0: person that you touch.
1: Mm.
0: Yeah.
1: Thank you. Regarding quality 11, what does a soul-based understanding that living out of harmony with divine truth results in penalties or consequences look like in my personal life?
0: Well, there's so many things that could be said here, of course. Firstly, I would understand that every time that I experience personal pain and suffering, whether that be physically or emotionally or spiritually, it means that I have done something in the past, or I'm currently continuing to do something right now, that is out of harmony with a particular truth of God. And if I brought myself into harmony with that particular truth of God, then my symptoms, the pain and suffering that I'm experiencing, would disappear.
1: Yeah.
0: Now, if I understood just that one thing about this, I would stop blaming anyone externally for my life. I would stop blaming everyone externally for my pain and suffering. I'd stop blaming God. I'd stop blaming religions. I'd stop blaming politicians. I'd stop blaming all sorts of people who are around me. Even if I was in prison, stop blaming my prison guards for the pain and suffering that are in my life. And I would look inside of myself to try to discover how I acted out of harmony with love and truth. Now, once you work your way through those particular things, you'll find that your whole life will change, literally, your whole life will change. It doesn't stop people from harming you, but even forgiveness causes less pain and suffering physically, emotionally and spiritually to yourself.
1: Yeah.
0: So engaging another law of love, forgiveness, can also bring you a lot of peace and a lot of control over what seemingly is an externally controlled situation.
1: Yeah, it's very beautiful, isn't it?
0: Yeah.
1: You've written some notes here.
0: Sure.
1: Would you be happy if I just read out each one and we can discuss the one?
0: Yep. Yeah.
1: So the first one you've probably just about covered, mm-hmm. but I'll say it again. I feel emotionally that every time I break the law of divine truth, my soul experiences pain. Whenever I choose to act outside of the truth, I'm also choosing pain.
0: Mm-hmm.
1: And I wanted to read that probably because if we have a soul-based understanding, we would know we're actually making a choice for pain whenever we act outside of truth.
0: Yes, so we need to come to understand that every time I'm experiencing pain and suffering, whether it's physically, emotionally, or spiritually, I need to understand that I chose to act out of harmony with a law of love somehow. And it might not be a law that I'm consciously aware of, but the fact that I have pain and suffering of some kind indicates that I have chosen to act out of harmony with it. And this is where I could find out what the law was.
1: Mm.
0: I could start to ponder and use a lot more thought about what the law was that I actually did break.
1: Yeah. Mm. Yeah. Okay. Next one. I feel pain as a demonstration of my own desire to continue breaking divine law.
0: Yes. So I would see all of God's truths are immovable objects. All of God's truths are laws. Every time I desire to do something out of harmony with the law, it's going to result in pain. Now, the flip side of that is every time I feel pain, I chose to live out of harmony with law. So I need to see it as a choice, an exercise of my personal desire to live out of harmony with law. Something happened. Now, sometimes it's the choice of others that occurred.
1: Mm-hmm.
0: You know, so in particular with children, this is the case where the parent caused pain for the child by the parent's choice to act out of harmony with law.
1: Yeah.
0: Now, if we truly loved our children, we wouldn't do that. We would choose instead to look at what within myself might have caused the child to experience the pain it's currently experiencing, whether the child's pain is physical, emotional, or spiritual.
1: Mm.
0: So we need to understand these things. Now, of course, there's complexities involved with this, and that is that other people can choose to harm us.
1: Mm-hmm.
0: But our response to that harm will depend, will be a choice that we make either in or out of harmony with love. So they could choose to harm us, and if we chose to operate in harmony with love under those circumstances, then our pain and suffering will be much lower,
1: yeah,
0: and sometimes completely mitigated altogether,
1: yeah,
0: than if we chose to respond in a manner that's out of harmony with God's truths or God's laws of love.
1: But it's a very key point that you mentioned earlier, that most often we experience pain and we immediately blame someone else.
0: Exactly.
1: Even if they're sometimes because of an action they've taken, but sometimes it's even if there's not an apparent action that some say someone's punched you,
0: yeah,
1: that hasn't even happened, but we experience pain, and many of us are so conditioned or used to then just looking for someone else to blame.
0: Of course. That's what we do.
1: Places us completely out of harmony with this truth, doesn't it?
0: It does. Yeah. It means that we don't have a soul understanding of this quality of God's truth.
1: Yeah.
0: You know, even when an insect bites us, the average person's response is dead insect, right?
1: Yeah.
0: Not understanding that the insect biting us, which causes a little bit of pain, was actually the result of something we were already choosing that was out of harmony with love.
1: Yeah.
0: And it might be out of harmony with love of ourselves,
1: mm-hmm,
0: as well as out of harmony with love of our environment, or out of harmony with love of others, or out of harmony with love of God. So the reality is, many of these things, God's laws are applied equally to even love of self.
1: Yeah.
0: So if we choose to act out of harmony with love of self, there will be consequences that are painful to ourselves and to others. If we choose to act out of harmony with love of others, there will be consequences. And we understand all this. And so when the insect bites us, we don't go anymore blaming the insect, right, once we've moved in. We go, okay, there's a reason why I'm getting bitten all the time, and it's something inside of me that's out of harmony with love. Now, it could be out of harmony with love of myself. It could be out of harmony with love of others. It could be out of harmony with love of my environment, including love of the insect, or it could be out of harmony with love of God. I've just got to discover what one it is.
1: Mm-hmm.
0: In other words, what truth will help me no longer be bitten by insects. Now, on Earth, we don't believe that we can stop getting bitten by insects. But the reality is, we can. If we bring everything inside of ourselves into harmony with love, we will no longer be bitten by an insect. Right? Even the biting of an insect is an indication something inside of myself is out of harmony with love.
1: Yeah.
0: But we don't generally attack it from that perspective. What we do is we kill the insect or protect ourselves from the insect, but in the end, we're still not addressing the underlying emotional reason that caused our pain, and in this case, even though it was a minor bit of pain, that caused our pain. And if we do it with an insect, what do you think we're going to do with a person?
1: Yeah.
0: You know,
1: yeah.
0: What do you think we're going to do with somebody who actually has free will? The insect doesn't have free will. The insect is responding to our own will.
1: Yeah.
0: Whereas with another person, they have free will of their own. Now, if they attack us and create physical pain for ourselves, and what are we going to decide to do there? Well, if we act in harmony with love, we will always have the best possible circumstances and outcome.
1: Yeah.
0: If we act in harmony with understanding all of God's truths, we will always have the best possible outcome. So it's imperative that we learn to discover this, you know, to discover what are God's truths. And imperative that we learn it, because it will create less pain and suffering for ourselves physically, emotionally, and spiritually.
1: And from what you're saying, when we have a soul-based understanding that living out of harmony with divine truth results in penalties and consequences, it doesn't necessarily mean that we're not going to have any penalties or consequences anymore, but we have an understanding in our soul.
0: Sorry, say that sentence again.
1: Well, maybe I should phrase it as a question.
0: If you bring into harmony all of your own personal life into complete harmony with God's truths and God's love, you will not experience any pain and suffering at all.
1: Yes, I understand.
0: Even if somebody attacks you and harms you or tries to torture you, you will be able to circumnavigate the pain and suffering that might result.
1: Yes.
0: So,
1: but prior to that, we can have a soul-based understanding of this single truth.
0: Yep.
1: And that will mean that whenever we encounter pain and suffering,
0: yep,
1: we will automatically engage a process of understanding.
0: A personal process.
1: Yes.
0: Yes.
1: Of what is the other one of God's truths that I don't have a soul-based understanding of yet.
0: Yes.
1: That is causing my pain and suffering.
0: Yes.
1: So I was just...
0: So can I give an example of that perhaps?
1: Yeah.
0: One example is one thing that I've had to learn personally is how to come to love myself. That's been my biggest problem, in fact. My biggest problem in returning to the earth has been coming to love myself again the way God loves me. And I'm still way out of harmony with that at this point in time because I still experience pain and suffering whenever I, and it's instant, as you know. Every time I don't love myself, I have an instant painful result generally that demonstrates to me, there it goes again. I wasn't loving to myself again. There it goes again. I wasn't loving to myself again. So usually it's issues. It's not just issues where others love you. It's issues where you love others, where you love yourself and you love your environment. And I have spoken before to people about the four different areas of love, if you like. Firstly, the way others love others, and then there's the way others love you, and then there's the way you love others, and then there's the way you love yourself. And every one of these things have to be brought into harmony with love if we want to experience a painless and what's an opposite to a suffering existence?
1: Pleasant, relaxed, happy.
0: Zero suffering existence. We need to bring all of these particular aspects of love into harmony if we really want to experience this truth that we've discussed here and this quality.
1: Yeah. Okay. Next one. Even if I as yet do not feel the divine truth, I choose to act in harmony with the truth.
0: Yes. So we can hear a truth and we can hear it and know it's true without yet feeling its truth. So in other words, the average person on the planet knows for certain that it's not good to go and kill somebody. That would be a statement of a truth. We feel it's not good to go and kill somebody because it hurts them and it harms them and there's all sorts of reasons why we know it to be true. We might feel under certain circumstances that we'd like to kill some people, depending on how we feel.
1: Yeah.
0: But because we choose to now act in harmony with one of God's truth, we choose, even though we don't emotionally yet feel the necessity to live in harmony with it, we choose to live in harmony because we know it's true from an intellectual perspective. That is going to have a more positive outcome than if we just go along with the emotion.
1: Well, and also because, as you're saying here in these notes, we have a soul-based understanding that if I act out of harmony with it, I'm going to have pain and suffering.
0: Exactly.
1: So even if I don't fully have, I haven't fully received that truth into my soul, I've got this other one in my soul that tells me, hey, I've got a list of measures of knowing if that's likely to be truthful. And if I think it is,
0: yes.
1: I don't want to act out of harmony with it.
0: Yes.
1: Is that really what you're saying?
0: Basically,
1: there?
0: What we need to do, choose to do, even though there's a whole thing. Usually a person internally is like this. There's a list of things that they have inside themselves that they know intellectually are out of harmony with love. But they still like doing some of them.
1: Yes.
0: My suggestion is stop doing them, even if you like doing them. And secondly, work on the reason why you like doing it. So if you like attacking other people verbally, it's not loving. You're going to have consequences for doing it. Like, stop doing it, number one. Stop doing it. Number two, look at the soul-based reason why you want to do it. What joy, malicious joy it would be, do you receive from doing it? What do you get out of it? Look at the reasons why.
1: Yeah.
0: If you truly understood this principle, you would understand that every time you act out of harmony with what you know to be right, you are automatically incurring a soul-based penalty, which at some point later you're going to have to pay for with pain and suffering. Right? So you'd be benefited by not doing that, even though you want to.
1: Mm-hmm.
0: You'd be benefited by not doing it. Let's look at an issue of love of self. You know that smoking harms your health. You know it does. So why do you stay smoking? Why do you keep doing it? If you truly upheld or understood this truth, you would go to yourself, okay, I haven't changed the reason why I want to smoke. You know, that might be lots of things that cause that. You know, it might be the way my parents treated me, how I grew up. It might be my own sense of self-worth and all sorts of issues. Sadness that I'm trying to overcome, fear that I'm trying to control. All sorts of issues might be the reason. But if I stop smoking right now, I will no longer have to endure the effects of many of the actual smoking that smoking will bring, which will possibly result in throat cancer, lung cancer, and a number of other problems, emphysema and other problems, which have all been documented.
1: Mm-hmm.
0: So, So just stopping smoking, a physical act, is going to result in less consequences in my life. Then, if I was truly understanding this principle, I would go, okay, not only am I going to stop the action that I know is out of harmony with love of myself or another, mm-hmm. but I'm also going to try to discover the reason why inside of myself I feel like I want to take that action out of harmony with love. And if I understood this divine truth, that all of God's laws result, or all of God's truths result in penalties or consequences, positive or negative, depending on how we engage the law, then we would stop trying to reason with ourselves by going, oh, it's okay that I'm smoking. You know, we wouldn't say, oh, it's okay that I'm smoking. You know, I'm willing to pay the consequence. Mm-hmm. If it means I get lung cancer, I'm willing to pay it. Now, how many people say that? But when it comes to having lung cancer, they no longer feel that, and they want drugs now to overcome it. They want to go into a hospital and have hundreds of people, or at least tens of people, look after them on a daily, weekly, and even an hourly basis, which are all the consequences of your choice to make a choice that's out of harmony with love.
1: Yeah.
0: And we, if you look at human society now, there is so many professions which are all about helping people stay out of harmony with love, mm-hmm. and not have to bear the full consequence of their choice that they made earlier in their life.
1: Yeah.
0: If we had a different approach, I'm sure quite a lot of people would stop smoking.
1: Yes.
0: And I'm not saying that that means that we don't have to not care for people. I'm just saying that we've got to start seeing that every choice we're making not only has a negative effect on ourselves, but it causes pain and suffering for others.
1: Mm.
0: It causes pain and suffering for others. And we need to understand that.
1: That's one of the universal, another truth, is it not, that when we ignore love in one area, it has a flow, whether it be love of our environment, love mm-hmm. of others, or love of ourselves,
0: mm-hmm.
1: it has a flow-on effect to the other areas anyway. That's the way it's God's created the universe.
0: Exactly.
1: To give us feedback in a number of ways.
0: Exactly.
1: Yeah.
0: And if we truly wanted to reduce our own pain and suffering, rather than, you know, usually what we do is we don't truly want to, until our pain and suffering becomes extreme.
1: Yeah.
0: My suggestion is we need to become a lot more sensitive to our pain and suffering so that it doesn't have to be as extreme before we change our behaviour.
1: Yeah.
0: Yeah. If we understood this law, we wouldn't wait until our pain and suffering is extreme.
1: Yeah.
0: We would be sensitive to even the smallest amount of pain, and we would examine the reason why it occurred.
1: Yes. Yeah. So the next one probably flows on from that. I feel pain in my life is the direct result of not living in divine truth or divine love.
0: Mm-hmm.
1: And then I enjoy how God has given me this direct feedback mechanism displaying my lack of love.
0: Yes. This is a beautiful thing when you think about it from God's perspective, and even from a perspective of growth. We are getting constant feedback about what's out of harmony. And this is really wonderful because it gives us the chance to change.
1: Mm-hmm.
0: If we weren't receiving constant feedback, we would probably ignore change in a positive direction. But we're receiving constant feedback, and this is a fantastic thing. It's not a bad thing.
1: Yeah.
0: It's a very positive thing that we're doing. Receiving constant feedback allows us to change in a positive direction, to become more loving.
1: Yeah.
0: And so if I understood this law, this principle of God's truth, if you like, I would go, okay, this is wonderful that God's giving me these consequences, positive and negative consequences I'm receiving every single moment of my life. And the more I'm willing to go through and find and discover what brought me the positive consequences and what brought me the negative consequences, the more rapidly my life will change.
1: Yeah.
0: And the reality is if most of us spent most of our time doing that now, our life in the future would be amazingly different in a positive direction.
1: Mm-hmm.
0: But the reality for most of us is that we choose to spend very little time in self-analysis like that. We look at our pain and suffering, we blame other people for it, we blame our environment for it, we blame, you know, politics, you know, the politicians, or we blame the religions, and we blame as many people as we possibly can. And as a result, we take away our personal power to change.
1: Yeah.
0: And when we do that, we are showing that we don't have

0: Okay. I do not avoid dealing with past sins or errors just because of the painful emotions involved.
1: Yes, we see this happening a lot where people say to us, oh, that's in the past. And we're going, but no, no, your body and your life and everything is telling you right now that the pain you're experiencing right now is because of that thing that was in the past. You need to feel about it. You need to process your way through it. You need to release the reason why you chose to do it. You need to see the relationship, cause and effect relationship. The effect is the pain you're in. The cause is the choices that you've made. You need to see this relationship. And this is particularly the case in the Western world because we are more of the oppressors, if you like. So it's particularly the case in the Western world. You know, this is why the Western world generally has more disease, even though we have more medication, we also have more disease generally than many other nations that were classified as the third world. And the reason why we have a lot of these, what we call, you could say there's a separation of the types of diseases, aren't there? So mm-hmm. In the third world, most of the diseases are environmental in nature. And in the first world, if we want to call it that, most of the diseases are self-caused.
0: Yeah.
1: You know, a lot of them, like heart disease, you know, yeah. Lung cancer.
0: Lifestyle.
1: Bowel cancer, yeah. Breast cancers.
0: Yeah.
1: You know, they're all based around what we've chosen to do out of harmony and love. And the incidences of them are much higher, of those kind of diseases are much higher than they are in the third world. And the reason why that is because we're acting out of harmony with love a lot, even though we want to believe that we're not.
0: Yeah.
1: And if we truly understood this quality, we would start be more self-reflective. We'd go, okay, there's something I need to change here. There's something that out of harmony with love in myself that's creating these attractions.
0: Yeah. And on that issue of illness and disease in, say, the developing world or whatever you want to call it, it's very true, isn't it, that often here in the West we have even the physical technology or medication to alleviate most of the suffering that exists in the third world mm-hmm. or for a large majority, things like mosquito nets and medication that is very relatively cheap mm-hmm. here for us to mm-hmm. to produce and create,
1: and yet we don't share it.
0: We resist doing that for whatever we make a lot of excuses. Economic
1: we only
0: reasons.
1: Resist do it for money.
0: Yeah,
1: there's plenty of money being made by pharmaceutical companies, but we don't share some of the results of their discoveries with the third world because they will make less money.
0: Yeah,
1: and we might have to subsidize it.
0: Yeah,
1: and we don't want to do that.
0: Yeah.
1: So it's really, again, selfishness that drives a lot of those particular things occurring.
0: And has this flow-on effect of a lot of suffering.
1: Yep.
0: So we're actually neglecting the growth of our own soul by giving up issues of greed and fear.
1: We are.
0: And it has this flow-on effect of really perpetuating a lot of suffering.
1: Yes.
0: Needless suffering, really.
1: But the truth also is that if a person is in Africa and doesn't have any medication and doesn't have any mosquito nets and gets bitten by a mosquito, there is something inside of their particular soul right at that moment that's out of harmony with love. And if they addressed it, they would never have gotten bitten by this mosquito that caused malaria in the first place.
0: Yes.
1: And so, you know, again, we can see that this applies to every single person on the planet. No one is exempt from the law. Every single person needs to be self-analytical with regard to this particular quality of divine truth.
0: Which in a way is beautiful because everyone's equally empowered to discover.
1: Yes.
0: Yeah.
1: And wouldn't it be interesting if half of Africa all got themselves into a state of love where they weren't getting bitten by mosquitoes anymore and then they didn't need any
0: mosquito net or pharmaceutical issue
1: to correct the issue. And everyone else would be looking at them going, how come you have no mosquitoes by you? When we go there, we get eaten alive.
0: Yeah.
1: And then maybe they might look at it. So even the people who are oppressed, if they change with regard to the issues of love, you can see that there would be a positive benefit worldwide through the operation.
0: Yeah.
1: So, you know, I feel a lot of the arguments people have against these principles are all to do with rebellion. They just want to rebel. And and honestly, rebelling against God's truths, not a good idea.
0: Yeah. Yes, well, we'll get to that one on the list.

0: Just because I wanted to ask you about it.
1: Yeah.
0: Next one. I recognize the importance of keeping each sin in front of my own eyes until released emotionally.
1: Yeah, so let's look at sin meaning missing the mark or being in error from a point of view of love. So what I do is I go, okay, I was bitten by a mosquito, right? I, instead of just brushing the mosquito away, you know, like killing the mosquito, brushing it all off and forgetting about it, I would go, hang on a sec, there's an issue of love here that I've just, by brushing it off or killing the mosquito, I'm just ignoring the issue of love.
0: Mm-hmm.
1: I need to allow myself to feel what this issue of love is about. And to do that, I need to use my will to keep the issue of love present. I need to go, okay, and so a week ago, I was bitten by a mosquito. 2 weeks ago now, I was bitten by a mosquito. There's still this issue of love, you know?
0: Like, yeah.
1: And I keep the issue of love in front of myself until such a time as I can work, go out into some mosquito-infested place and not be bitten.
0: Yeah.
1: And then I go, okay, now I've dealt with this issue of love.
0: Yeah.
1: That I had out of harmony with my soul. And I keep myself, I keep, use my will to remind myself that the issue is still present within me while I'm experiencing the pain and suffering that results from it.
0: Yeah.
1: Yeah.
0: And presumably there's issues such, you mentioned abortion earlier, or big, larger issues.
1: Huge issues.
0: Infidelity, things that we can quickly recognise as sin.
1: Yeah.
0: Or missing the mark. Yeah.
1: Yep.
0: Things that are not in harmony with God's love.
1: Yep.
0: And so presumably then we have a lot of pain from that, that many of us then try to manage or deny.
1: Or medicate.
0: Or medicate, yes. We manage and deny it in whatever way possible sometimes.
1: Yes, yes.
0: Sometimes we self-medicate with alcohol.
1: Yes.
0: Sometimes with food or yes. with drugs.
1: Yes. Or pharmaceuticals that are prescribed. Or
0: yeah. yeah. Or busy ourselves or
1: all
0: do
1: sorts
0: all
1: of things.
0: Kinds of things.
1: Yeah.
0: So presumably from this this truth that you're saying is we're actually going to do the opposite to that when we have
1: we
0: this soul.
1: We would choose to do the opposite.
0: Yeah. We willingly choose to say, where is my pain about this issue?
1: Yeah.
0: I want to feel it. Yeah.
1: Because it's a consequence that I need to feel.
0: Yeah.
1: And I need to understand how it was created.
0: Yeah.
1: I need to feel about how it was created. So if I get a cold or feel sick in any way, I need to look at what created it. And in my case lately, whenever I get, if I get some kind of illness, it's usually because I haven't been loving to myself the week before.
0: Yeah.
1: Almost every case now, that's the case yeah. where I know, there it is. That was the time. That's why I've got this now.
0: Yeah.
1: And once I get rid of those particular love of self issues, then a lot of them disappear.
0: Yeah.
1: And this is what we need to understand, is that while we act out of harmony with love, while we act out of harmony with God's truth, there are unavoidable consequences. While we act in harmony with love and in harmony with God's truth, there are unavoidable positive consequences. You know, you will attract a whole heap of things that are very positive as a result.
0: And that brings us to our next point, which is I have a passionate desire to live in harmony with all of God's laws.
1: Yes, because I understand this underlying truth, that there is consequences negatively and positively. If I live in harmony with the law, always positive consequences. Can you see that would give you a lot of faith and desire to act in harmony with God's laws? You won't be going to yourself, oh, I want to break this law and I want to break that law and I know about that law now, but I want to break it because you wouldn't do that ever. In fact, you'd be completely the opposite. I know about that law. Now I want to live my life in harmony with that law because I'm going to receive lots of personal benefits to doing that, but also everyone around me is going to receive lots of personal benefits to my doing it.
0: Yeah. Mm. Yeah. All right, so the final one on your list.
1: Yeah.
0: I feel no feelings of rebellion against God's laws.
1: Yeah, and this is something we see all the time, people just constantly rebelling against God's laws because they think their personal motivations are justified. Usually that's the underlying thing. Many know God's laws. Like we know people who know God's laws about abortion and have gone and had one afterwards.
0: Yeah.
1: And that's an indication that there is a deep desire within to rebel against God's laws.
0: Mm.
1: And why do they want to rebel against them? Because all it's going to do is result in more pain and suffering in their life. Like It makes no sense to rebel. It's like rebelling against the law of gravity. Why would you want to do that? You know, it makes no sense.
0: Yeah.
1: But the majority of us, like I said, wish to rebel against the higher laws because their consequences are not felt as immediately or as strongly as the consequences of breaking a physical law.
0: Yeah.
1: So the higher the law, the usually higher justification we personally have to rebel against it.
0: Yeah.
1: Ironically, if we understood the lesson from the lower law, which is every time I rebel, there is an instant consequence, we wouldn't try to rebel against the higher law, understanding that rebelling against the higher law is going to have even more painful consequence than the immediate physical consequence had from breaking the physical law.
0: Mm.
1: And if we truly understood that, we would not rebel against any law. We would wish to discover the law and we'd wish to live in harmony with it.
0: Mm. So, why do we rebel? Is it arrogance? Is it anger? Is it because it's such a common thing that we see?
1: Because we lack love. That's the only reason why we rebel.
0: We don't want to love.
1: We don't want to love. And God's going, okay, you don't want to love, you're going to have a consequence for not loving.
0: Yeah.
1: You want to rebel, you're going to have a consequence for rebelling.
0: Mm-hmm.
1: And it's only because we don't want to love. We don't want to love God's way. We want to love our own way. Or we don't want to love at all.
0: Yes.
1: And both of those are a problem. From God's perspective, God's made a universe that's based around God's definition of love, and sooner or later, we're going to be brought into harmony with it. Some of us, most of us, kicking and screaming into harmony with it. Others, willingly. And my suggestion to people is understand these basic qualities of divine truth and bring yourself willingly into harmony, not kicking and screaming. Well, why would you want to do that?
0: Yeah.
1: You're going to have more pain and suffering doing that. This is the principle that we're discussing.
0: Yeah.
1: Every time you don't understand this principle from a soul perspective, every time you go and revert to rebellion, you are basically saying you don't understand this principle at the soul level. But you're also basically saying that you're going to create for yourself more pain and suffering because you want to.
0: Yeah.
1: Now, that makes very little logical sense, but lots and lots of people, the majority of people, in fact, are doing that. And this is why when they pass into the spirit world and then receive the true consequences of everything that they've done through the law of what you sow, you will reap, which is a moral law, once they understand that, then they go, oh, we want to return back to earth and tell people not to do those things. But it's too late then because the majority of people on earth are not listening either.
0: Yeah.
1: So my suggestion is to change that rebellious behaviour. Look at the reasons, whatever they are, it doesn't really matter. It's just a desire to be out of harmony with love.
0: Mm-hmm.
1: So forget about, like you don't have to know intricately what the reasons are. You just need to go, okay, I obviously want to act out of harmony with love and I want to rebel against what I know to be God's laws. I've got a problem. I need to sort it out.
0: Yeah.
1: That would be the wise course of action.
0: Yeah.
1: And the most logical.
0: Yes.
1: Yeah.
0: Yeah. Yeah, great. Thanks. Quality 12. What do you mean when you say divine truth is demonstrated by actions, supported by evidence, scientific, emotional, physical, and spiritual?
1: Mm. Well, there's a lot involved in this quality that we've tried to outline, and perhaps we could have separated it all, but we'd still be discussing it in a year's time if we did that. Well, let's look at each aspect of that, shall we?
0: Okay.
1: In terms of what this quality means.
0: Mm-hmm.
1: So what was the first aspect?
0: It's divine truth is demonstrated by actions.
1: Okay. So divine truth is such that it's not just a theory. It's always something that happens in practice.
0: Yeah.
1: So, for example, divine truth isn't a theory that someone created. It's an actual law that exists in practice. It controls actions. So, for example, God's truth about gravity is not a theory. It's an actual law. And it creates and affects our actions. It defines how everything works.
0: Yeah.
1: God's law of aerodynamics, another physical law or a physical truth that defined by action. We've got to create a wing.
0: Yeah.
1: That has certain aerodynamic properties before we can engage the law. So it requires actions. Mm-hmm. So it's always, it's not just theories, never just theories. They always have practical aspects. So it's almost like saying all of God's truths have this beautiful quality to them, and that is that every one of them is not just theoretical and not just a concept or an idea, but is an actual thing that comes into operation when we engage it. And every one of God's laws is like that. Even the moral laws and the soul-based laws are all the same. They all have this particular unique aspect to them. A lot of people's ideas on the planet are not like that. They're just philosophizing about things. And the whole process of philosophy, for example, is really not engaging many of God's laws, because you don't have to act in any way. Mm-hmm. You can just theorize and philosophize. And anything that you can just theorize and philosophize about that doesn't result in some kind of action in the end should probably be given up in preference to finding something that has a practical application.
0: Mm-hmm.
1: All of God's laws have practical applications.
0: And from what you're saying, it can be demonstrated by actions.
1: Always.
0: So if we have a truth, then we should be able to observe it in action.
1: Exactly. So let's look at the issue of curing breast cancer in the left breast for women. If we discovered the reason, the cause of cancer occurring in the left breast, every single person who engaged the law in a positive direction would cure their cancer.
0: Yeah.
1: Every single person. So any person who, but no one who had cancer in the right breast would be affected by it, because it would be a different law. A different reason, a different thing going on than the persons who had cancer in the left breast.
0: Mm-hmm.
1: And if we can document it through processes, we could easily document it if we knew what the underlying cause of the cancer was.
0: Yeah.
1: Right. And it won't be physical, because this part of this truth says it's going to be emotional.
0: Mm-hmm.
1: So this is another part or another aspect of it, which we'll discuss in a minute.
0: Yeah.
1: So, but what was the second one that I raised there, after action?
0: Is demonstrated by action, supported by evidence, scientific, emotional, physical, and spiritual.
1: Yes. So let's look at this whole aspect of supported by evidence, firstly, as a foundation. All of God's truths are the absolute truths of the universe. They are all supported by evidence, every single one of them. So every single one of God's laws, whether they be physical, moral, or spiritual in nature, are all going to be supported by some evidence.
0: Yeah.
1: And in fact, the more we understand that, the more we can discover the actual laws. We can look at the evidence. We can look at it from a scientific perspective and say, this evidence could mean that or that or that or that or that. Let's go through the process of working out what it means 100% of the time. Yeah. Once we've done that, we've now seen the relationship between the cause and the effect.
0: Yeah.
1: And this is a beautiful thing about all of God's laws. They all do that. So all of God's truths are supported by evidence. In other words, you cannot come up with a truth of God that's not supported by evidence. And this is a very important factor that we need to consider. If there is a so-called truth that people religiously, for example, are trying to believe, but there is no evidence to support that particular thing is true, no matter how much we've tried to discover it from either from a physical, emotional, or spiritual perspective, then it means it's probably not true.
0: Yeah.
1: No matter whether it's contained in a holy book or not, it's probably not true.
0: Mm-hmm.
1: Because it's only the things that are supported by evidence that will, in the end, be determined to be God's truth.
0: Yeah.
1: Now, the evidence can be scientific in nature. I would argue that all of God's truths are, and all of the evidence are all scientific, but we could break it down into scientific. In other words, we can come up with support evidence for it scientifically. It will be emotional in nature. In other words, there will have to be some kind of emotional engagement with love, because remember, everything's revolving around love. So there's got to be some aspect of love involved with the evidence that's supportive.
0: Yeah.
1: And some aspect out of harmony with love that that results in providing the opposite to the evidence, if you like.
0: Yes.
1: You
0: know, so there's evidence
1: supporting the positive consequence.
0: We see the contrary when we...
1: And there's evidence supporting the negative consequence. Yep. And so, therefore, we can discover the operation of the truth, the law itself.
0: Yeah.
1: And so, if we understood that, we would see that it's emotional. We would also see, what were the other things that I mentioned there?
0: Physical and spiritual evidence.
1: Yes. So there's physical evidence, things that we see with our own eyes, can hear with our own ears, develop with our senses, in other words, and understand with our senses. So we can see it all occurring.
0: Yeah. So there's this aspect of love, emotion, physical and spiritual evidence that is all accrued.
1: Exactly.
0: As we examine truth.
1: And the evidence will not disappear when we pass.
0: Yep.
1: And this is what I mean by spiritual. It has to not only be supported in the physical body, mm-hmm. but it would also be supported by any people who were in the spirit bodies. They would also see the same evidence.
0: Sure.
1: In other words, the evidence is not going to be different depending on the location.
0: Yep.
1: You'll be able to still examine the evidence from any location, mm-hmm. whether your location is in the physical world or in the spirit world. And this is something we need to understand, that while there might not be as much physical evidence, there might be a mountain of spiritual evidence that a spirit can see that a person on earth cannot see. And so we need to combine all of these things to determine what the truth is. God's truths always have the combination of being truth no matter where we are.
0: Yeah. So in that you're saying that sometimes we might not be able to see all of the evidence because of something relating to our emotional, physical or spiritual state.
1: Well, not only that, we might not be able to see the evidence even from our eyesight because the evidence may not be available to our eyesight. Mm-hmm. You know, there are many physical truths that are available in the physical universe that are not available to our eyesight.
0: Mm-hmm.
1: So we need to stop thinking I have to personally see with my own eyes, because there has to be other ways of measuring what is true, what is not.
0: Yep.
1: Like you can't see the wind, but you can feel it on your face. So, so there's a physical evidence, but it's feeling-based and not seeing-based. Mm-hmm. You might see the effects, right? But if there's nothing that moves around you, you won't see the effects except feeling it.
0: Yeah.
1: And this is the thing that we need to understand. It's not just wise for us to see physical things, to look at, use our sight or our hearing, but rather we need to understand that there are all our senses that need to be involved in the examination of the evidence.
0: Mm-hmm. Mm-hmm. Okay, just to touch on a couple of things you've written here as mm-hmm. well in notes. So God's truth about the universe is demonstrated by what happens in the universe. And you've really touched upon that already, haven't you?
1: Mm-hmm.
0: You've basically said that what we observe happening is demonstrating truth to us.
1: Exactly. And if we correctly make the right analysis of that particular happening or event, then we will be able to replicate it over and over and over and over and over again.
0: Mm-hmm.
1: And so, you know, for example, if I find out the real cause of a person who has cancer in their left breast, I'll be able to replicate over and over and over again both the creation of the cancer and its cure.
0: Yes, yes. Okay, God's truth about the condition of someone's soul is demonstrated by their actions and what they attract to their soul.
1: Yes, and this is another thing we need to understand, is that just because a person says they feel something, it doesn't mean anything, really.
0: Mm-hmm.
1: It's how they act that shows how they really feel, right? So again, truth is demonstrated by action. How God acts shows how God really feels, and how humans act show how humans really feel.
0: Yeah.
1: So, for example, here on earth, we say we love, and we say we understand love, but if we look at the actual evidence, there's millions of people who die before they're 5 years old.
0: Mm.
1: Now, you know, is that a loving thing? No. What are our actions showing? Our actions are showing we don't understand love.
0: Yeah.
1: That's what our actions are showing. Collectively, we don't understand love. And so we need to accept that. We need to go, okay, the actions, the result, lots of people, children dying, is the cause of our not understanding love in some way.
0: Mm-hmm.
1: And we need to fix that. Mm. We need to change that if we're going to have a different effect.
0: Yes. Yeah. So it's caused by us not understanding love.
1: It's caused by us not understanding love. Yeah. And not just the persons who are dying. It's caused by all people on the planet not understanding love, because all of us are responsible for the fact that these children are dying when there's enough food on the planet to support their life.
0: Yeah.
1: So if these children are dying from malnutrition or from some kind of disease, it's because of the lack of love in the people who have enough power and enough money and enough wealth to change it. Mm-hmm. And that is applying mostly to the Western world.
0: Yeah.
1: So the reality is people die, children dying on the planet from disease and from malnutrition, you could say the primary cause of this is the lack of love in people who have enough. That's the primary cause.
0: Mm.
1: And we need to examine, all of us who are in the Western world need to go, okay, how am I contributing to that particular outcome?
0: Absolutely.
1: What am I choosing to do to contribute to that outcome?
0: And I know just personally on that front, when we met, I was full of rage at the people, at all of us who have enough for not
1: doing
0: ending
1: anything.
0: This problem.
1: Exactly.
0: And in that way, I was also contributing. To that problem.
1: Exactly. Because rage is an act out of harmony with love.
0: Exactly. Yeah.
1: Yeah.
0: I wasn't really loving my brothers and sisters here in the West.
1: And also loving the others. Because
0: exactly.
1: The reality is you can't love while you're angry.
0: Exactly. Yeah. So it's a really pertinent issue to every one of us here in the West, isn't it?
1: It is.
0: Yeah.
1: These are huge issues that we need to be aware of. The fact is that a lot of our choices are resulting in what we currently see on the planet.
0: Yeah.
1: And we can't go, that's happening over there.
0: No.
1: The fact that we do that
0: yeah.
1: is an indication of how unloving we are.
0: Yes. If we have the awareness of it we're denying it.
1: We'd want to do what we can to change things.
0: Yes.
1: And we'd want to start with ourselves.
0: Yes.
1: We'd want to start with how we act, or how what we eat, what we drink, how we consume. Everything would need to change
0: mm-hmm.
1: if we're truly sincere about addressing the issue.
0: Yeah.
1: And also we would take steps or actions to try to help yeah. overseas where other issues are occurring that
0: yes.
1: we've assisted in creating.
0: Because we're seeing evidence, physical evidence and emotional evidence really.
1: Yes.
0: That something out of harmony with love is occurring.
1: Yes, and we need to understand that because it's soul-based, a lot of these issues are soul-based, that if we change our soul first, that's the soul we have control over.
0: Yeah.
1: If we change our soul first, a lot of these other things would start to disappear. And if collectively everyone in the West changed their soul attitude towards children dying in other countries, then there would be no children dying in other countries,
0: mm-hmm.
1: or very few in comparison to what are dying now.
0: Mm. Mm. Okay. All right. Coming to know divine truth will always result in changes to our emotions, intentions, and desires.
1: Yes.
0: And you have an example here.
1: Well, let's look at firstly the statement and then we
0: yeah.
1: can raise the example. What we need to understand from this particular truth is the divine truth always has an emotional component, because love is an emotion.
0: Mm-hmm.
1: And because truth is always associated with love, it therefore follows that truth has to be always associated with an emotion. So from a logical perspective, that can only be the case. So there must, and I must start to understand, that there is this emotional component with regard to the understanding and living of truth.
0: Mm-hmm.
1: It's not something that I can just intellectually choose to do. Something has to change inside of me that causes me to do.
0: I see.
1: Something has to move so that I feel a desire to love,
0: mm-hmm.
1: which is an emotion.
0: Mm-hmm.
1: And so therefore I must become more sensitive emotionally. And in fact, there are certain truths of the universe, particularly soul-based truths, that you cannot understand unless you become more emotional, more emotionally connected. Now, there's a whole concept on the earth today of emotional like, what do they call it? Emotional intellect or emotional intelligence.
0: Yep.
1: And I agree with that. We need to gain emotional intelligence.
0: Mm-hmm.
1: And divine truth always has this aspect of emotional intelligence as well as physical intelligence.
0: Yeah.
1: Always.
0: Right.
1: And we need to stop separating emotion from physical.
0: Mm-hmm.
1: We need to see it as supporting evidence that something can be truthful.
0: Yeah. Right.
1: So the example?
0: It was a woman being abused by her husband would realise that he must not love her if he beats her.
1: Exactly. So this is an example of somebody, normally somebody who's beaten by her husband, in the case of a beaten wife, she would reason with herself, oh, but he still loves me, he just drinks too much and he hurts me then, or whatever is his underlying defence for his actions.
0: Mm-hmm.
1: And she's not seeing that she's staying with him because she wants to feel safe financially, or she's staying with him because she has an emotion towards herself that mirrors her husband's emotion towards her.
0: Mm-hmm.
1: And so therefore they're in a codependent addiction. She's not seeing these particular things. She's not being honest with herself. But if she was being emotionally intelligent, emotionally truthful, she'd realise that anybody who hits her cannot love her.
0: Yeah.
1: Anybody who hits her cannot love her.
0: Mm-hmm.
1: Now, unfortunately, many of us have grown up getting hit as children, and then our parents have told us that it's love.
0: Yeah.
1: But this is saying anybody who hits you does not love you.
0: Mm.
1: That is the emotion that we'd have to get to eventually.
0: And does this relate to this truth in that you're saying divine truth is demonstrated by actions?
1: Exactly.
0: And so then if we examine the actions of people, we can come to understand more truth?
1: Exactly. So if she looks at his actions and says, if he's hitting me, he obviously doesn't love me. There's a subsequent result. He can say he loves her.
0: Mm-hmm.
1: He can cry when she leaves. He can get all emotional and, you know, whatever. None of it means anything with regard to God's definition of love. None of it.
0: Mm.
1: Because the reality is, if he loved her, he wouldn't do it. He wouldn't hit her. Right? And if she came face to face with that truth, she would leave. She wouldn't stay.
0: Mm-hmm.
1: Or she would go, wow, if I want to stay, it means that I don't love me either.
0: Mm.
1: Therefore, she would see that she has an issue of love herself towards herself that she needs to address.
0: And this is what you mean by the changes to our emotions, intentions and desires.
1: Exactly. We would need to see at some point that it's the emotion in her that's driving her to stay in the situation.
0: Mm-hmm.
1: And if she discovered the truth of that emotion, she would leave.
0: Yeah.
1: Because she would also discover the truth that he doesn't love her by feeling the truth of her emotional reasons why she's staying.
0: Mm-hmm. Mm-hmm.
1: When she says, oh, I'm staying because I think he loves me, she's not being truthful to herself or to him.
0: And she's ignoring the evidence that she already has.
1: In total ignorance of the evidence.
0: Yeah.
1: The evidence is clear.
0: Yeah.
1: She is not being loved. The evidence is clear. She needs to act upon the evidence.
0: Yeah.
1: If she truly honoured divine truth, if she truly honoured God's truth, she would act upon the evidence.
0: Mm.
1: She wouldn't keep justifying staying. For any reason, children, any reason, potential that he might harm her more, she wouldn't even stay for that reason.
0: Mm.
1: Mm.
0: Okay, divine truth affects our thoughts and feelings, not just our actions.
1: Yes, so you can't just change your actions and expect yourself to be in more harmony with divine truth. You are in more harmony, but it's not completed yet. To complete being in harmony with divine truth, the way God has created these soul-based laws, it means that you must bring your thoughts and your emotions into harmony with the truth, not just your actions. So, for example, you might have a feeling inside of you to suicide, but never act upon it.
0: Mm-hmm.
1: My suggestion is you need to bring your feeling into harmony. In other words, no longer feel that you want to commit suicide.
0: Yeah.
1: Right? And the way you do that is by releasing from you the emotional reasons why you desire suicide sometimes.
0: Mm-hmm.
1: And that requires you taking particular actions that are not only actions but involving your emotions, that you need to release emotions that cause actions. And you need to understand the relationship between emotions and actions.
0: Yeah.
1: God's universe, one of the qualities of God's truth is there is a direct link between love, which is an emotion, and truth, which is an action, a law. Right? There's direct links between these particular things.
0: Mm-hmm.
1: And we need to understand these links. If we truly understand this at the soul level, we will start applying it to our personal life and we will go, okay, it's not sufficient for me just to change my action. I need to change the reason why I want to act out of harmony with the law, out of harmony with the truth, out of harmony with love.
0: Mm.
1: Once I change the reason, why I want to act out of harmony, everything after that will be easier because it will be automatic for me to live in harmony mm-hmm. with the love and the truth that I've discovered. Mm. So this is a beautiful quality of God's truth that we need to understand is physical evidence, and it's supported by our emotional analysis as well as our intellectual analysis. And if one is supporting one but not the other, then there's a problem with it, right? If it's a quality, if it's a divine truth, there will be no separation between the intellectual analysis of a problem and the emotional analysis of the problem. The two will be combined.
0: Yeah.
1: There will be no separation. And in fact, by combining the emotional analysis of the issue and the intellectual analysis of the issue, there is a high likelihood that we will come up with whether the thing being analysed is God's truth or not by analysing it. So for example, perhaps an example is my own death. Uh-huh. There's this religious viewpoint from the first century that got carried into religion that I died for the sins of others. Now, if we looked at it purely intellectually, there are certain illogical things about that, things that can't be supported by logic. For example, why should I die for the sins of others? Mm-hmm. Well, that doesn't seem very logical. It seems,
0: or loving.
1: See, now one's emotional and one's intellectual. Let's look at the logical first. Is there any evidence to support that people's sins have disappeared when I died? No. Is there any evidence to support that any person who believes in my blood saving actually gets saved? No. Is there any evidence to support that any person who believes in my body and my blood saving them actually has any kind of physical change? In other words, they don't get old, they don't get sick anymore, they don't, just by having that one realization? No. No logical evidence. Let's look at it emotionally for a moment. If we look at it emotionally, how unfair is it that one person pays for the sins of the entire of the human race? That's pretty unfair. And the average person being in that position would feel it's pretty unfair. They would feel it's not very loving. If you were the parent, would you be loving, demanding of a child who is good the punishment to compensate for the child that is bad? Mm-hmm. No, you wouldn't. From an emotional perspective, you would rebel against it.
0: Yeah.
1: So it's not logical from an intellectual perspective, but it's also not logical from an emotional perspective. Mm-hmm. So it cannot be the truth.
0: Yeah.
1: It just cannot be. It doesn't matter whether people wrote it down, whether it's now in the holy book of the Bible, it cannot be the truth because it's not logical intellectually. And it's also not logical emotionally,
0: mm-hmm.
1: right? And for it to be divine truth, it has to be logic intellectually and emotionally
0: mm-hmm.
1: for it to be God's truth.
0: Mm.
1: And once I understood this quality, I'd go, okay, I can just look at the different teachings of religious formats and I can throw out that one, throw out that one, throw out that one, throw out that one. I can throw out lots of belief systems.
0: Yeah.
1: Quite simply by just making that one simple comparison. This one quality of divine truth can sort out most of your religious life in terms of what is worthy of your consideration in terms of practice and what is not worthy of it.
0: Yeah, yeah. All right, you had another couple of examples listed here.
1: Yep.
0: One was anyone looking at a woman to have sex with her has already committed adultery in his heart.
1: Mm-hmm. Which is a quote from the Bible or something I actually did say.
0: Yep. And a person wanting to give up smoking but continues...
1: Well, let's look at the first one instead of reading a separate... So let's look at the first one, the issue with regard to having sex, wanting to have sex with someone but not actually doing it.
0: Mm-hmm.
1: The reality is there's a feeling coming out of you that you want to do it. That feeling is out of harmony with love, particularly if you're in a part... You know, you have a partner already. That is definitely out of harmony with love.
0: Yeah.
1: So if it's so out of harmony with love, then look at the reason why emotionally you desire it.
0: Mm.
1: Stop ignoring it. Stop trying to dismiss it. Stop trying to make it go away by controlling yourself. Stop trying to do all the things you normally would do and be truthful with yourself and go, okay, the fact that I have this feeling means there's a problem.
0: Mm. Mm.
1: What's the problem? What's the reason why I feel attracted?
0: And so in listing this here, you're basically saying that there's might be physical evidence to say that someone is faithful, but if there's emotional evidence to say that they are not,
1: exactly,
0: i.e. wanting to but not doing it,
1: yeah,
0: then we can
1: or flirtatious, say, being flirtatious all the time but not actually going ahead and actually having sex with the person.
0: Mm-hmm. So you're saying we can say then that that person's not in harmony with truth on that issue.
1: They don't understand God's truth on the issue.
0: Because there's not a synchrony between emotional, physical.
1: Yeah, there's truth. No synchronicity between the thing they think,
0: yeah,
1: and the way they actually feel.
0: Yeah.
1: Right? Yeah. There's no synchronicity, there's no symbiosis between those two states. If you were truly in harmony with God's laws on this subject, you would come to understand that it's almost as hurtful for your partner to know that you're attracted to somebody as it is for you to actually act on that attraction.
0: Yeah, yeah.
1: And once you understood that, you would understand the necessity of looking at the underlying emotional reason why you feel that way.
0: Yeah, yeah.
1: And let's look at the second example.
0: Sure. A person saying they want to give up smoking but continuing to smoke has no intention of giving up.
1: Exactly. So this is another statement about action. The fact is, if a person chooses to not act, then it means they don't really have a completed desire or intention to act. Because the reality is we always act upon the things we really want.
0: Yeah. Yeah.
1: So if a person says over and over again, I'm going to give up smoking, but they never give up smoking, then they're not being honest with themselves if they think they want to.
0: Mm-hmm.
1: They need to look honestly at the situation. Now, with one of God, with regard to this quality of God's truth is asking us to examine our motives, our intentions, our emotions, our feelings, as mm-hmm. well as look at the situation logically.
0: Mm.
1: So the smoker who's looking at this situation logically from an evidence point of view, he would be going, okay, I know logically from an evidence point of view, physically smoking harms me. Obviously, I don't care that it harms me.
0: Or I don't care enough.
1: That it harms me. If I don't care enough that it harms me, that means that I'm willing to pay somebody to actually slowly murder me or pay somebody to slowly kill me by taking their cigarettes. This is an indication, perhaps, that my lack of love of self has not yet been developed.
0: Mm.
1: Yeah. So from an emotional perspective and from a physical evidence perspective, you could see that there's got to be an issue out of harmony with love, mm. out of harmony with God's truth on the matter. And once I caught a disease from the practice, I would be definitely looking and going, wow, the fact that I've got now a disease, which is extreme pain and suffering,
0: mm.
1: as a result of my actions, is an indication of how out of harmony I must be
0: yeah.
1: on the subject.
0: Yeah. Yeah.
1: Hmm.
0: Okay, great.
1: So in summary of this particular quality, we need to see that God's truth always has evidence for its existence.
0: Mm-hmm.
1: And the evidence is emotional as well as intellectual. It's physical as well as emotional and spiritual in its nature. And we can't pull it out of one area only. There will be all of these areas that are involved.
0: And, I'm just interested in the way that you've actually explained this. When I read that truth, I immediately start to think about it in terms of external truths, divine truths demonstrated by actions, so how the universe operates is the workings of God's truth
1: mm-hmm.
0: In action and supported by evidence, scientific, emotional, spiritual and physical.
1: Mm-hmm. And all that's true. Well, what you just said is true.
0: Yes, but also this is lovely the way you've very much personalised that in saying that, from what I understand from what you're saying, is that when we have a divine truth inside of us, there will be evidence that is physical, spiritual. It will be reflected in our actions, our emotions. All of these things will show us. And so to me, that's really interesting the way you've chosen to explain that, because it's easy when encountering this truth, I think, to think of it in terms of external truths,
1: mm-hmm.
0: but it's just as relevant in terms of what's going on inside of us and our own development.
1: Extremely so, because if you look at it, it's the things that are inside of ourselves that we feel that are out of harmony with love that are going to prevent us from examining the truth of the universe.
0: Mm-hmm.
1: We're not going to be able to feel the truth of the universe while there's something out of harmony with love inside of ourselves. So the two can't be divorced from each other. Universal truth and personal truth can't be separated.
0: Yeah.
1: And yet there is a huge desire for the majority of people to attempt the separation.
0: Mm-hmm.
1: But it's impossible to separate them, in fact, because one, our own lack of desire for personal truth is going to cause us to not know the other, our lack of knowledge about universal truth. Yeah. How we see everything inside of us will also prevent us from seeing everything the way God sees everything. Remember, universal truth, God's truth, absolute truth, is about how God sees everything.
0: Yeah.
1: So while I'm out of harmony with how God sees everything internally, then I have no capacity to understand truth.
0: Yeah, and I've been sitting here struggling a little bit as we've talked through this quality 12, because personally, from my own experience, I know that my ability to analyze external evidence has been completely, like, I've lacked logic
1: mm-hmm.
0: because I haven't had intellectual logic. I've been applying logic through my emotional injuries.
1: Yes.
0: And I often struggle in this area.
1: Which, by the way, many women do.
0: Yes.
1: Many men do the opposite. They apply logic through their intellectual injuries.
0: Without any...
1: without any emotion.
0: Emotion, yeah. And so, yeah, so when we get into this area, I feel really bogged down because I think, yeah, but hang on, because I'm having this typically feminine way of understanding truth, I think, yeah, but that doesn't hold up, because if you're holding on to this emotion, you don't even see it that way.
1: Exactly.
0: It's a really interesting quality for me to just be around, because my logic has literally shifted, which I know is impossible, but, you know, I haven't had logic in certain areas, and it's
1: and now
0: only,
1: you have logic.
0: Yes.
1: As a result of.
0: Just feeling through some of the injuries inside of me that were outside of God's truth, if you like.
1: So God's truth was always there.
0: Mm-hmm.
1: You just couldn't see it.
0: Yes.
1: You couldn't feel it.
0: I couldn't. It's probably feeling it.
1: Yeah. Or see it in many cases.
0: Yeah.
1: Until you went through an emotion that released something, and now you go, oh, that's obvious.
0: Yeah.
1: That's definitely one of God's truths, right?
0: And I have this real thing that I feel like I can't even analyze external truths very well,
1: mm-hmm.
0: because I know that I've just got to get the internals right in terms of God's love, and then it'll all be clear. But until that point, I still struggle a lot.
1: Yes.
0: I'm very much aware now and desirous of this interaction with God's law to demonstrate to me where I'm out of harmony.
1: Yeah.
0: I know my pain will show me that.
1: Yeah.
0: But when it comes to analyzing external truth, it's really limited because of these things that go on.
1: Exactly.
0: Yeah.
1: And it's interesting if you take that one step further, because you basically then will say to yourself, okay, it's impossible for me to really fully discover all of God's truths unless I'm willing to fully discover all of my own. And that means discovering them intellectually and emotionally, not just intellectually as a separate option. And that means looking at my actions rather than just my words to determine what the truth is. So the same thing applies to me now as it would apply to the analysis of God's truths universally.
0: Mm-hmm.
1: And this is the beauty of this particular quality of divine truth, is it causes you to go into some self-reflection and also to see the relationship between your own inability to understand universal truth is directly related to your own inability to understand your own truth.
0: Yeah.
1: And whenever you work through your own inability to understand your own truth and now have an ableness, an ability to discover your own truth, now you have a greater ability to assimilate God's truth.
0: Mm-hmm.
1: And so it helps you understand the relationship between the personal truth and the universal truth, which is another quality of divine truth, actually, which we'll talk about at the end of this discussion.
0: Yep.
1: But it's very important that we understand this relationship between the universal and the personal.
0: Yeah, I agree.
1: Totally important. Okay. So I feel once people understand this particular quality, they won't separate so much their desire for universal truth from their desire for personal truth. Mm-hmm. What I see happening quite frequently is that people want universal truth. You start telling them universal truth, and it's their personal truth that prevents them from accepting it.
0: Yeah.
1: And so then you've got to start focusing on what's your personal truth that's out of harmony with love and God's truth. And then they have huge resistance. They don't want to look through their personal truth. So, but they want to say, oh, tell me more God's truth. The reality is you cannot understand all of God's truth while you're resistive to the personal truth, because they are analysed in the same way.
0: Mm, absolutely.
1: and if you're unwilling to go through the process of analysing it logically through actions and through emotional logic, emotional intelligence, and if you're unwilling to go through all of those processes, then of course you're not going to see what divine truth is. So you can ask for it as much as you like, but you're not going to receive it.
0: Yeah. And I often see people struggling, they're almost in fear, wanting security for you to tell them more universal truths so they can trust enough to delve into some personal truths.
1: Yes.
0: And it can never work.
1: No.
0: Because
1: unless the person is willing to go through the personal truth, they'll never understand what I'm saying to them about the universal.
0: And isn't it ludicrous how fearful we are of examining personal truth? It's almost like a no-go zone. That's because of emotions, of pain. Yeah.
1: Which we've talked about in another quality of divine truth. We wouldn't be avoiding emotions of pain if we truly understood the qualities of divine truth. We would want to feel all of our own emotional pain. So we'd have a very, very different approach to the discovery of truth. If we wanted to feel our pain, we'd be willing to go through it, and therefore we'd be open to then looking at the evidence as it really is, not the evidence we just want to see.
0: And
1: this is a problem I see, that most people who don't have this understanding of divine truth in their soul don't look at all the evidence.
0: Mm.
1: They only look at the evidence they want to believe
0: that
1: supports their current, generally supports their current belief systems.
0: Yeah. Okay, thanks. Regarding quality 12, what does a soul-based understanding that divine truth is demonstrated by actions, supported by evidence, scientific, emotional, physical, and spiritual, look like in my personal life?
1: Well, firstly, probably the biggest thing it means is that I will always be looking for supporting evidence for any truth or belief system that I have. I will not just assume that I have all the evidence, and I would be very honest about the evidence. So if I examine the evidence, if I say, okay, science must support my opinion, emotions must support my opinion, logic must support my opinion, and the actions, once a person engages those three things, must also support my opinion of what the divine truth is.
0: Yeah.
1: So I would be in this phase where I'm always looking to see whether the evidence supports my current opinion of what is true.
0: Yeah.
1: Rather than trying to reject the evidence automatically. Yeah. So the majority of people, religiously, for example, wish to reject evidence automatically.
0: Mm-hmm.
1: There's no assimilation of evidence. And this is the problem. This is why most scientific people are not religious, because they can see the rejection of evidence, and the scientific people want to accept the evidence.
0: Or at least examine the evidence. Yeah.
1: And so this is why many scientists are not religious. And it's unfortunate, because there are many things that support religion evidence-wise, support the belief in a God, for example, evidence-wise. But unfortunately, because a lot of the times we are not looking at the evidence, we then have a tendency to lump whole belief system in with the group of people who weren't looking at the evidence. So for example, a scientist then looks at religion and goes, oh yeah, I can dismiss all of that, because the people that are there haven't accepted this scientific principle. And the religious people can go, yeah, I can just ignore a lot of science, because that particular scientific principle was not supported by my, you know, my love-based analysis.
0: Mm-hmm.
1: Right? Both points of view are incorrect, because we're not examining all the evidence. Remember, all the evidence includes the spiritual evidence and the emotional evidence and the physical evidence. Anything that's scientific needs to be included in all of those things. So, and also the evidence of what the outcome is, what the actions are and the outcome that is from following that belief system. And if we truly looked at the evidence, we would change many beliefs as a result of that.
0: Yeah.
1: Many of our personal beliefs. So, for example, if I did it from a just from the perspective of war, who have been the people mostly involved in war historically? Well, it's mostly the religious nations. What does this tell me? It tells me that there is no evidence to support that their religion promotes love.
0: Yeah.
1: None whatsoever. Now, there are some religions on the earth that haven't been involved in war. Therefore, I see them as going, well, there's evidence here to support the fact that love, mm-hmm. they are acting in harmony with love. There's evidence to support that.
0: Yeah.
1: But for the people who've gone to war who still say they're a member of a Christian faith or a Muslim faith or, you know, any other faith for that matter, Buddhist or any other, and they've still gone to war, there's no evidence to support that their belief is true.
0: Yeah.
1: They need to deal with their belief. It's obviously out of harmony with God's laws of love.
0: Yeah.
1: Obviously. And if I looked at the evidence, just that one little bit of evidence about religion, I would have a lot more questions about religion as a result in looking at that one piece of evidence.
0: Mm-hmm. Mm-hmm. Mm. All right. So if I just talk through some of the other notes you've got here.
1: Sure.
0: Okay. So a soul-based understanding of this truth would mean that I understand that evidence will come from internal and external sources.
1: When we say internal and external, we're talking about personal truth versus universal truth. So what we're going to say, what we're saying here is that evidence will come from the external universe, external to myself,
0: mm-hmm.
1: and will also come through my own personal experience.
0: Yeah.
1: Both. And it has to engage both.
0: So evidence for divine truth.
1: For whatever is God's truth.
0: Yep.
1: For whatever is God's absolute truth, there will be evidence universally and there will be evidence personally.
0: Mm-hmm.
1: My experience will add to the evidence. My personal experience will add to the evidence. I can't say that it can be one or the other. There is going to be both, because remember, this particular truth requires that there's both. Personal and universal needs to be incorporated together so that we can understand truth.
0: Mm.
1: Yep.
0: Mm.
1: Okay. So it's a requirement that there has to be both.
0: Yep.
1: Yep.
0: I do not hold on to beliefs that are not supported by evidence.
1: Exactly. So whenever there is a belief system that I have that there is no evidence to support, I put that belief in the yet-to-be-resolved basket. I might not dismiss it completely, right? I just put it in the yet-to-be-resolved, right? But where there is no physical evidence at all and there has been none for thousands of years to support a particular belief system, then it's highly likely that I can throw away that belief.
0: Mm-hmm.
1: So I might just keep it there, just with an open mind, that I might discover something about that in the future. But, and so therefore I won't completely dismiss, but if all of the evidence points to dismissing it, then I would not definitely retain it as a part of my practice.
0: Yes.
1: I would definitely not do it. I would not act upon it.
0: Yes.
1: If also, that particular belief didn't support love, I know that I can throw it out straight away.
0: Yeah.
1: So if you believe, for example, that you should be able to go to war under some conditions, out of harmony with love, throw it away. It's a false belief.
0: Yeah.
1: God doesn't believe that.
0: Yeah.
1: God believes instead that that there are no conditions under which you should go to war.
0: Yeah. All right. Soul-based understanding of this truth would mean that I experiment with beliefs, and you've just touched on this,
1: mm-hmm.
0: that have yet to be supported by evidence.
1: Yes.
0: That is, I search for potential evidence rather than dismissing something without reason.
1: Exactly. So while I also don't absorb something without reason, I also don't dismiss something without reason.
0: Yes.
1: We see this happening a lot on the planet where we dismiss things without any good reason, right? Only to find years later or centuries later somebody discovers there was a truth in it.
0: Yeah.
1: And we've dismissed it for centuries in many cases. So, you know. So, for example, the whole concept that the earth was flat or the earth was round.
0: Yeah.
1: You know?
0: Yeah.
1: Dismissed, the earth was round, dismissed without reason.
0: Yes.
1: Right? Yeah. And then years later, centuries later, somebody circumnavigates the Earth and brings back evidence that, in fact, they didn't fall off the edge of the square Earth or the

0: supporting evidence and we look for denying evidence.
1: Yeah, so and by now we're up to the 12th quality of divine truth, aren't we? So we actually have a lot of ways to analyse any situation or anything that's being proposed as a truth, don't we?
0: Exactly.
1: We have a lot of ways of saying, okay, I'm not going to just leap to believing this or leap to dismissing it.
0: Exactly.
1: I can actually analyse this truth or this situation with there's a lot of ways I can ascertain whether it's actually worth acting on or believing in or dismissing.
0: Exactly.
1: Yeah.
0: And that's the beauty of all of these qualities is they help you determine God's truth.
1: Yes.
0: You know, so far we've discussed 13 of them, isn't it?
1: This is quality 12.
0: This is quality 12. Yeah. So far we've discussed 12 of them and yes, we have great evidence to support already what might be truth and what might not be.
1: Yeah.
0: Right? But with this particular quality, what we do is we're always looking for evidence as well. So all of those other qualities will help us to determine what evidence we have.
1: Yeah.
0: But this particular quality says, I'm going to be open. I'm going to be open to evidence. Mm-hmm. I'm going to be open to new evidence, contrary to what I currently believe, and I'll be open to new evidence supporting what I currently believe.
1: Yes.
0: I'll be open to new evidence all the time because a person who does so is being scientific, logical, and emotionally stable.
1: Yeah.
0: And that's what we would choose to do.
1: Yeah, and this in your list you begin to personalise it a bit. So having this understanding would mean that I demonstrate the principles of divine truth by acting in harmony with divine love.
0: Exactly. So once I discover God's truths and I truly feel them,
1: mm-hmm.
0: I will be motivated automatically to act in harmony with love because all of the truths are harmonious with love.
1: Yeah.
0: So if I'm not acting in harmony with love, that is evidence that the truth is yet to hit my soul.
1: Yes.
0: The truth is yet to enter me. It's yet to be a part of what I really believe.
1: Yeah.
0: When it's a part of what I truly believe, love will always be the outcome. I'll become more loving by accepting that new truth.
1: Mm-hmm.
0: Whatever that new truth is, it can be physical in nature, moral, spiritual in nature, whatever it is, scientific in nature, it can be any of these things, yet I will still become more loving by putting it into practice.
1: Yeah.
0: Not less loving.
1: Yeah.
0: Yep.
1: Yeah. Okay, even when I'm judged by others negatively, I still speak the truth and live in love.
0: Yes. So even when somebody judges me or attacks me or wants to make my life more difficult, because I honour the evidence that's already been given to me that if I have everything, all of the truths are in harmony with love, that means I must act in harmony with love
1: mm-hmm.
0: in this situation.
1: Mm-hmm.
0: If I'm acting in harmony with love in the situation, then of course the outcome is going to be that there is more love available and therefore more truth available to everyone who's
1: in
0: present.
1: In this situation, yeah.
0: Yep.
1: Yeah. Okay, I will always give truth with full understanding and compassion.
0: Yes, so this is about my sharing of truth. I wouldn't share the truth with somebody while I'm unloving at the time.
1: Mm.
0: So I won't be yelling and screaming at somebody, telling them they've got to accept that truth. I would understand that love is a part of this truth being in my soul.
1: Yeah.
0: So I can't demand that another person accept it. I can't expect they accept it. I can just share it.
1: Yeah.
0: I wouldn't even try to overcome their will. If they said to me, I don't want to hear it, then you don't have to engage the person at all.
1: Mm-hmm.
0: Because I would choose to live in harmony with the love that I've understand that truth is always about. Truth and love are always in this harmonious existence with each other. And I would understand that.
1: Mm-hmm.
0: So my understanding of that would mean that I wouldn't even force evidence upon another.
1: Yeah.
0: Once I understood it myself.
1: Yeah. Yeah. All right. I never give truth when I am in a state of anger, judgment, condescension or ridicule of others, which is really just the flip side of what you've just said.
0: Exactly. So whenever I know that I'm being unloving, I wouldn't choose to dish out the truth.
1: Yeah.
0: I understand that my very being unloving means that I'm not in a state of truth.
1: And I would understand also this truth is divine truth is demonstrated by actions and supported by evidence. So I would know, wouldn't I, that there's no way

0: way I can say a truth, because divine truth, when I'm angry or upset or demanding, because divine truth is demonstrated by actions and supported by emotional evidence. So,
1: and if you were really in harmony with what you believe, your actions would be showing that you're a much more loving person than you're currently being.
0: Exactly. So you know, oh, hang on, I'm not.
1: Yeah,
0: so I can't even say a truth because I don't have it.
1: So what would do is you say, look, this is what I believe the truth to be, but I don't yet feel it.
0: Yeah.
1: Because obviously I'm angry.
0: Yes, yes.
1: You know, so there's a reason why I'm angry. There's another truth I need to discover.
0: Okay. I never give truth in order to prevent my own emotional experience or avoid my own emotions.
1: Exactly. So this is a very similar part. I never share the truth with someone else to try to modify their behavior so that I don't have to feel something from them. And I also don't avoid sharing the truth for the same reason, right? Yeah. I also don't avoid internalizing the truth for both reasons. In other words, I don't avoid internalizing truth because I want to avoid some kind of negative experience of my own, or avoid internalizing truth because I want to try to avoid the negative experience of another.
0: I would
1: always act in harmony with love with regard to all of those methods of dealing with the truth.
0: And there's so much in everything, in every quality,
1: on every single thing, obviously. You know, we obviously want to discuss it. Then, of course, later on we can discuss. There's hours of presentations we can give on each one of these truths.
0: And, in fact, part of why we're presenting these things this way is so that when we go to do a question and answer session or something somewhere, so that people can actually ask more about what we've presented.
1: So this is like the establishment of a discussion.
0: Yes.
1: Answering some basic questions about how we can determine truth, God's truth, what the truth of the universe is, what is divine truth and how do we determine it. These are the ways that we determine it. But we need to understand that every one of these discussions has a lot of things that we could mention and a lot of very fascinating areas of discovery as well for the average person if they actually work through the issues with more detail.
0: Certainly, and it was the single statements you're making here are potentially months' worth of
1: work.
0: Self-analysis and emotional work, aren't
1: exactly.
0: they?
1: Exactly, they
0: are. Okay, next one. I recognise that the principles of divine truth have direct impact on every area of my life.
1: Yes, so this is a part of, it makes sense that if we're living in a universe that God created and we're discovering divine truths, in other words, all the laws surrounding how God created the universe, it would make sense that we're living in the universe. Mm-hmm. So, of course, it's going to have some personal effect on us.
0: And if it's all, if there's scientific, emotional, physical, spiritual evidence for divine truth, then That's every aspect of our life, isn't
1: exactly.
0: it?
1: Exactly. Yeah. So it's going to have an effect on every aspect of our life. We can't avoid it. The fact that we're living in God's universe means that we cannot avoid any of God's truths in the long run. We will eventually discover them all.
0: Which is kind of awesome, I think.
1: Yeah.
0: Okay. I lovingly accept all of the counsel I receive through God's laws showing me my soul condition.
1: Yes, so we see the operation of God's truths or God's laws as a loving expression from God to ourselves. We don't see them as something we've got to rebel against or hate. Mm-hmm. We see that actually God loves us and cares for us, so therefore this law has to have a loving basis.
0: I desire divine truth in all situations and never reject a situation's ability to teach me love.
1: Yes, so if I've attracted a situation into my personal life and I understand that the laws govern attraction, then I understand that there's something I need to learn here generally. Particularly if the outcome has been painful or the experience has resulted in my suffering, there's definitely something that I need to learn from these particular experiences.
0: Yeah.
1: And so I wouldn't reject the learning from any of these experiences. I wouldn't say, oh, well, that's their problem, or that person decided to do that, or, you know, the reason why that happened is because that person over there. I would see that because I'm personally involved, there's got to be something inside of me that I can learn about with regard to what is happening here.
0: Okay, I desire to know God's truth on all matters and love the process of learning divine truth.
1: Yes, so instead of hating discovery of new truth, instead of resisting the discovery of new truth, I go, I want to know everything God knows. Yeah. Now, I know that it's going to be a physical impossibility, being the fact that God's universe is infinite, God's probably the same, infinite, and therefore, and we're just a finite being in an infinite universe. Obviously, discovering them all is going to take time and effort, but I would want to engage that process. I wouldn't resist the process. I wouldn't say that ignorance is bliss.
0: Mm-hmm.
1: I would want to discover more and more about God's truth, because I understood that every new truth I discover is going to result in more happiness and more freedom for me.
0: Yeah.
1: So why wouldn't I want to? Yeah. It makes no sense to not, you know, it makes no sense to try to avoid the discovery of new truth.
0: Yeah.
1: No sense whatsoever.
0: Yeah. Awesome. Okay. Well, that wraps up quality 12, which was divine truth is demonstrated by actions, supported by evidence, scientific, emotional, physical, and spiritual.
1: Excellent.
0: Yeah. Hi, everyone. Welcome today to session 4 of our discussions and answers to frequently asked questions surrounding the topic of emotions. If you're just tuning into this session, we'd like to remind you that there's some really good introductory material that we've already covered that will give context to what we're going to discuss today. So if you would refer to the series on how the human soul functions, there's a number of sessions in that series and you'll find that information pretty useful if you're interested in the topic of emotions and how to deal with them productively and constructively. So I'm with Jesus today and he's going to answer my many and varied questions that we've received from people in our frequently asked questions email box.
1: Mm. Thanks, baby.
0: Well, our first question today comes from Daniel, and he says, how do I actually process my emotions? The past couple of months have been somewhat tragic. A lot of things have happened. Loss of a friend, made a few bad choices that I now think back and go, wow, that was stupid. But I still have a lot of grief and guilt, and I'm a bit unsure by what you mean when you say processing emotions.
1: Mm. Well, firstly, the whole terminology processing emotions is probably, it's better to say, how do I feel my emotions?
0: Yeah.
1: Because once you feel and experience your emotions, you are processing through your emotions. So when we talk about processing emotions, we're really saying that it's processing through emotions. In other words, going through the process of feeling lots and lots of different emotions.
0: Mm-hmm.
1: To actually process an emotion, you need to feel it, you need to experience it, you need to let yourself experience it and feel it. So that's quite simple in terms of an answer. Now obviously Daniel's question has got a lot more complexity in it than that, but if we look at the issue of feeling or experiencing your emotions, the main problem we have is, in Daniel's case, it's the same problem that he has, and that is we're often not very sensitive to our emotions.
0: Yeah.
1: And we're also not very sensitive to allowing them to flow, to allowing them to be present, to allowing ourselves to experience them. So whenever traumatic events occur, so he's lost a friend, he said, I think, and made some bad decisions that he feels regretful and guilty about as well. These kind of, the fact that these things have happened, I just need to have coughs. The fact that these things have happened are, they are law of attraction events. So in other words, his soul is in a certain condition and then it's attracting events that would cause him under normal circumstances, if he was sensitive, to feel specific emotions that are within his soul.
0: Mm-hmm.
1: And the fact that the events are being attracted is an indication that these particular emotions must exist in his soul, otherwise he wouldn't attract the events.
0: Right.
1: So we need to examine then why it is that he's not being able to feel the events.
0: Mm-hmm.
1: Now, whenever we can't feel, there's only a few reasons why we can't. One is that we're in complete denial of our feelings. In other words, we spend most of our time trying to shut down our feelings. Two is that we revert to anger-based positions. Or three, that we have a lot of addictions in play. So if someone's not feeling their emotions, particularly through traumatic events, the key is to look at the different belief systems that create addictions that are in play, or to look at the particular belief systems, emotional belief systems that create denial of emotion. And this requires, again, a use of our will. So we've emphasized over and over during these sessions that our will must be engaged. So what I'm suggesting to Daniel is that his will is not engaged to feel emotion at this point.
0: Yeah.
1: His will instead is engaged to deny emotions, to suppress emotions, to resist emotions or substitute emotions.
0: Mm-hmm.
1: So that's how he's currently using his will. Now, we only use our will along those lines because of belief systems that we have inside of us. Belief systems such as, it's pointless feeling my emotion. It's better if I avoid my emotion. If I feel my emotions, I'll get punished, and so forth.
0: Yeah.
1: We need to examine the belief systems inside of ourselves. And again, this is an exercise of our will.
0: Mm-hmm.
1: So what is our emotional feelings that we have about feeling emotions? So what do we really feel about having to experience our own emotions?
0: Yeah.
1: Now, this is where we start to see the fears involved that begin to be exposed once we start this examination process. So someone like Daniel probably thinks that he has very little fear,
0: mm-hmm.
1: but the reality is there must be a lot of fear about emotion.
0: Mm-hmm.
1: Otherwise, he would already be feeling his emotion, particularly if he lost a good friend through death or whatever. There'd probably some emotions come up there, and the fact that he's shut down towards them means that he's probably not feeling them,
0: yeah.
1: and that means that he must have fears, and he's probably suppressing his fears with some addictions,
0: yeah.
1: and this helps him avoid. And the only way you can get through all of that is to use your will to change what you do.
0: Yeah.
1: So that's the only thing I've been able to do. If your will is actively engaged in trying to suppress emotion, there is very little emotion that you'll actually ever find. You need to change your will, and that's about changing some of your belief systems. And it's also about desire. If we have little desire to connect to God or little desire to become our true self, then of course we will actively resist most of our emotions. And so, again, it gets down to the development of a real, pure, wholehearted, sincere desire to connect to God and connect to ourselves, and a real, pure, wholehearted, sincere desire to feel and express what we really feel at all times.
0: Mm-hmm.
1: And most people don't have those two desires, and so that's something that we need to learn how to develop. Now, one of the main reasons why we don't have those desires is because our fear prevents us from having desires.
0: Mm-hmm.
1: So again, it's only fear that usually prevents us from developing desires that are good for us. And it's also fear indicates generally that there are many false beliefs. So if I was Daniel, I would also examine my false beliefs about God, false beliefs about emotions, false beliefs about fear, and so forth that I have. Because when you get into a state of truth with regard to your past, you know, your life up to this point, and your truth about the decisions that you've made that you regret,
0: mm-hmm.
1: then you will easily connect to the emotions that those particular truths bring up.
0: Mm-hmm.
1: When we deny the truth, we will resist our emotions mm-hmm. quite strongly. And so he's obviously doing that as well, particularly with regard to the issues revolving around the things that he feels bad about, that he made some bad decisions in the
0: yeah.
1: past few months. So that are the main things that he would need to do. Now, what I find is that most people, when they're told that, they want to be told how to do that. But the reality is, when you have desire to do it, you work out how to do it. You actually engage a process where you are sincere about finding out the truth about yourself. And once that happens, then the truth about yourself comes at you quite rapidly
0: mm-hmm.
1: through all sorts of events. You attract it through the law of attraction. So your soul, as soon as you enter the state where you really want to know the truth, you have a lot of events happening around you that tell you the truth quite rapidly. And so that's one way of finding out the truth if you really wanted to know it. The other thing is that you'd be open to the feedback from others. And I find a lot of people say, oh, you know, I want to get into my emotions, but then you tell them one thing about their emotions and they're in complete denial about that particular emotion, which means that they're not open to any feedback. They're not being humble to mm-hmm. any feedback from the universe around them or from other people which might help them. If you're truly sincere about dealing with your emotions, you do not care where the information comes from. You allow the information to come to you, and then you attempt to go through it emotionally. So when it comes to processing these emotions, all we need do is experience them. The problem is getting to the point of experiencing them for most people.
0: So just a little bit of theory then. Mm-hmm. Again, we talked about this a bit in how the human soul functions, but in this, you know, talking about feeling our emotions fully or processing emotion, what does it mean? Say I'm Daniel and my friend passes and I go to the funeral and I have a bit of a cry.
1: Well, I suggest that Daniel probably didn't even do that, but go on.
0: I suppose what I'm asking about is where we find the difference between what it means to be a bit emotional and what it means to actually process an emotion, and how we know we've processed an emotion. What are we referring to when we talk about those kinds of things?
1: The problem with answering these kind of questions that you've just asked, I feel, is that it intellectualizes a process that is emotional.
0: Yeah.
1: And the big problem that most people have is that they're using their head too much and just not allowing themselves to feel what they actually feel.
0: Yeah.
1: The reality is, if you went along to a funeral of your friend and you had a connection with your friend and you had some false beliefs about death and so forth in you, which almost all of humanity does have, you would get into sadness at the funeral. Now, most people don't, because they're struggling to hold back the sadness. Mm-hmm. So I feel the struggle to hold back the sadness is not going to be helped now by an intellectual discussion about, you know, emotion and how it works and everything. There needs to be a willingness developed in the soul, which is an emotional willingness developed in the soul through the exercise of your own will, to feel your own emotions. And if you can't feel your own emotions, it is because of all the emotional feelings that are in your soul that are unwilling to feel emotion. Mm-hmm. And what I would do is sincerely look at my unwillingness. So rather than trying to force myself into be willing, I would look at why I'm unwilling to feel my emotions.
0: Yeah.
1: And the question that I'd ask Daniel is things like, how bad does your life have to get before you're going to feel an emotion? Mm. Right? That's a very good question to ask yourself. Because for most people, it has to get very, very bad before they'll feel that emotion.
0: Yeah.
1: And remember, what we're trying to do is increase our emotional sensitivity, not increase our desensitivity.
0: Mm.
1: But the majority of people through their life increase their desensitivity to emotion. And the only thing that breaks through that is the law of attraction bringing more and more difficult events. Now, how hard do the events have to be before you're going to feel them? So if it's the death of a friend, what's the next death that's going to have to happen before you feel something? Maybe it's the death of a spouse or a child or something in your family before you start feeling some of that kind of grief. Wouldn't it be better to just begin to look at the blockages you have to feeling that grief rather than just saying, oh, well, I can't feel, let's move on to the next nasty event that happens and see how I go feeling that one.
0: Yeah.
1: If we have a really sincere desire to feel, what I've found myself is that you can easily access your emotion, but you must exercise your will in that direction first. And the majority of people, if they look at what they do during the course of a day, they don't exercise their will to feel emotion at all, generally. The course of the day, normally most people are engaging in activity which suppresses their emotion, engaging in activity that feeds their addiction so that their emotions can be suppressed, or trying to keep busy, which is another activity to suppress emotion, and it's another addiction. They have very little focus in their day-to-day activity of actually spending time each day to discover how they actually feel about the things that are happening in the course of the day and feel about the things that are happening that have happened in the past. And very few people have a sincere desire to actually do that. And that's the reason why the majority of people are really struggling when it comes to divine truth. Because unless you do that, you don't really have a sincere desire to connect to God.
0: Mm-hmm.
1: You don't really have a sincere desire to connect to yourself. And so it's highly unlikely that you'll actually experience any improvement on a path that requires all of those things from you.
0: Yeah.
1: Now, remember, this is the way God created it to be. So, in other words, you're never going to experience any improvement on the way God created it to be unless you're willing to go through this process. And your willingness will depend very much on your desire to look at your unwillingness.
0: Yeah.
1: In other words, you've got to find all the reasons emotionally inside of you as to why you're so unwilling to feel what you're actually feeling and what's actually present and what you're attracting.
0: Yeah.
1: And so that's where I would start if I was Daniel, to look at all of the ways that he doesn't like the idea, not that he likes the idea, because it's very plain he does not like the idea from a soul level, otherwise he will already be feeling.
0: Yeah. Yeah. And even in his statements there, he's judging himself, isn't he? He's calling himself stupid. And
1: He's not actually judging himself, I feel, from an emotional perspective. He's calling himself stupid, but he's not really calling himself stupid. If you reread the question, he's really saying that he did some stupid things.
0: Yes, no, you're right.
1: Which is not saying that he feels stupid himself. Yep. And in fact, he's not allowing himself to feel stupid. That's the reality.
0: Yeah.
1: And in fact, he's distancing himself from the stupid choices that he has made, in his own definition, through that mechanism.
0: Mm-hmm.
1: By saying, I did some stupid things, that's very different to saying, I am a stupid person.
0: Yes.
1: So yeah, I don't feel he believes he's a stupid person.
0: Right.
1: He just feels that he made some silly mistakes in the last few months, but he hasn't let himself feel about them and why he did them, which is all about the willingness, again, to find out why you're so unwilling to live in harmony with love and truth.
0: Yeah.
1: And this is why I feel most people struggle on the divine love path, particularly when they first begin, because they are very, very unwilling. And we need to get through our own unwillingness.
0: Mm. Yeah. Okay, great. Yeah. Thanks. The next question comes from someone I don't know. I don't have a name. But they ask, do you have to be feeling a specific emotion when you are processing emotions?
1: Yeah, this question is so funny. I've had it so many times in our seminars. Yes, of course, you have to be experiencing or feeling an emotion if you're ever going to process through your emotions. And so, yes, it's impossible to process through any emotion if you're not feeling it.
0: Yeah.
1: And I find the question so funny in a way, because it indicates how distant people are from their emotions. They sort of think that processing emotion is some sort of intellectual thing.
0: Yeah.
1: Even. Yeah. No, it's not going to be any intellectual thing. It's going to be focused on feeling and experiencing the actual emotions.
0: Mm-hmm.
1: So you cannot expect to be nice and quiet and calm while you're processing an emotion. It's not like that. And it never will be like that.
0: Yeah.
1: And there is going to be pain and suffering in the process of feeling and experiencing these emotions, because most of these emotions are error-based emotions that need to come out of you. And as a result, all error causes pain. So all error is going to... So this error, as it comes out of you, is going to feel painful. And you're going to have to, at some point, allow yourself to feel pain, emotionally, pain, and physically pain as well.
0: Mm-hmm.
1: You're going to have to allow yourself to feel the physical pain in your body. You're going to have to allow yourself to feel the emotional pain that you have, and allow yourself to go through the experience of it, not just the acknowledgement of it.
0: Mm-hmm.
1: You know, a lot of these New Age people go, oh, as long as I acknowledge the emotion, then it all goes away. No, it doesn't. It doesn't go away. It's still in your soul, and it will remain locked up in your soul until you experience it. And the reason why it's locked up in your soul is because you've got other emotions on top of it that you firstly will need to feel before you can feel the causal emotion, the actual one that will heal you. You'll have to feel all the blocking emotions that you also have, all the things that happen to you to shut you down from experiencing your emotion. And so people who ask this question are usually very shut down emotionally.
0: Mm-hmm.
1: And so much so that they have no understanding of what it means to actually feel an emotion. Otherwise, they would never ask the question.
0: Yeah. Do you think we always know what the emotion, like...
1: No.
0: What the emotion is.
1: Definitely
0: when we're
1: not
0: feeling it? No.
1: Definitely not.
0: We can't necessarily name it or where it comes from, but we are experiencing it.
1: Yes, and it doesn't matter about naming where it comes from.
0: Mm.
1: It doesn't matter. And this is something that everyone wants to do. And it's crazy to want to do it if you think about it, because some of the emotions will have entered you before, from the time you were conceived through to the age of, say, 3 or 4, when you didn't have a developed intellect and you have very little recorded memory of that, of those events generally, mm-hmm. because they are often shut down emotionally. So because of these things, as you go through the emotion, you'll just be feeling an emotion. Now, you might become acknowledging about it afterwards.
0: Yeah.
1: But if you're acknowledging it through it, it's not you acknowledging it. You've just got a spirit talking in your ear telling you what the emotion's all about. Yeah. And honestly, it doesn't help you. It doesn't help you. What you need to do to fully experience the emotion is to stay in the emotion for as long as it's there. Mm-hmm. And that requires, again, exercise of your will. And it doesn't matter what you intellectually believe it to be about. And you've got to give up the idea that it's actually about something. Causal emotion will often, you'll find out about it only after you've processed it as to what it was about.
0: Yeah.
1: Now, there are groups of emotions that we manufacture.
0: Mm-hmm.
1: Now, these emotions are all useless to feel. Now, these kind of emotions are the kind of emotions that people experience quite frequently, which are things like rebellion, anger, tantrums,
0: yeah.
1: crying because somebody didn't give you what you wanted, yeah. which is out of harmony with love, yeah. and so forth. A lot of those kind of emotions are all useless emotions to actually feel because you're manufacturing them. They are not anything to do with reality or truth. They are only what you want to believe you should feel.
0: Mm-hmm.
1: And most people I know go through those emotions. And that's why, a year later, nothing has changed. Because they're not looking at the issue of love in their emotions.
0: Yes.
1: So it's not just about processing emotions. It's about looking at how love and truth affects the emotion. If you're crying because somebody didn't give you something, you're not in harmony with love. So there's a deeper issue.
0: Mm-hmm.
1: There's a deeper emotional issue that you're not crying about yet that you'll need to find, right? And the crying about somebody not giving you what you want is all just a facade, a self-delusion to help you avoid what is the real pain inside of you.
0: Yeah.
1: And people do this frequently. So we can't assume that just because someone's even feeling emotion that they're actually processing through causal emotions,
0: yeah.
1: because they quite often are not.
0: Mm-mm.
1: And in fact, frequently are not. And they are doing the substitute emotions because they are more palatable to them to experience than the actual causal emotional pain is.
0: Yeah.
1: So they're using substitute emotions to avoid the causal emotional pain.
0: Yeah.
1: Yeah.
0: Whenever we're releasing a causal emotion, I often feel there's truthfulness about what, from God's perspective, about what's occurred. It has to be done in that context. Like, for example, if I'm crying about feeling low self-worth, but in fact I feel bad because other people have treated me bad, when I really get to my causal emotion, I'll be crying about the fact that other people treated me bad and it hurt.
1: Correct.
0: So
1: this whole concept of low self-worth, for example, is not often the causal emotion. It's mm-hmm. an effect of the cause.
0: Yeah.
1: The cause is being attacked during your childhood and being made to feel that you have no worth,
0: yeah.
1: and having a lot of pain about that inside of you once you release, and fear about that inside of you.
0: Mm-hmm.
1: Once you release that fear, pain and shame related to those events, then you'll no longer have a low self-worth. And also you'll be able to feel and experience God's love. And so you know you have worth. Because
0: yeah.
1: the biggest person in the universe loves you.
0: yeah.
1: And you can feel it.
0: Yeah. And conversely, sometimes I see people crying because they feel they've been treated badly and it's all about mummy and daddy treating them badly. When in fact, they've actually gotten a lot of what they wanted in their childhood, which bred an expectation that
1: Correct.
0: They should. And what the truthful situation from God's perspective is that they have unloving demands and expectations.
1: Correct.
0: And that's what they need to deal with.
1: Correct.
0: And so there always has to be an element of truthfulness, doesn't there?
1: Of course.
0: Or not an element. There must be a truthful... it comes through the process of emotions, doesn't it? But if
1: well, initially maybe not. A lot of times what we do first, and what I've noticed a lot of people who hear divine truth, what they do first is they process through all of these emotions
0: mm-hmm.
1: that actually are all self-delusions.
0: Yeah.
1: And then you tell them they haven't made any progress at all. And that's when they process their first real emotion, which is anger. because they're angry that the last year of their life was wasted time because they thought they were processing things that they never processed.
0: And when you say they're processing, then they're not really processing, because we talked in our previous session about anger not being that kind of anger.
1: Correct.
0: It's not a,
1: it's
0: real,
1: not a real process.
0: But they're at least more honest with what's in their
1: Correct.
0: Soul.
1: Correct. Yeah. And they start to see their own... They can start to see the fact that they haven't begun, mm-hmm. which is actually helpful.
0: Yes.
1: Yeah, but most people never make it beyond that point, usually on the divine love path, particularly on Earth. You know, there are so many of our friends in the first century who heard the divine truth for many years, didn't make an ounce of progress the entire time they are alive on Earth,
0: yeah.
1: until they arrived in the spirit world in the hells, and then realised the imperative of becoming more sincere about their feeling of their emotions.
0: Yeah.
1: And that's this is the issue that most people on Earth face now, is that unless we're more sincere about the feeling of our emotions and we're actually doing it in harmony with love, ethics and truth, then we'll be selecting emotions all the time that actually have no bearing whatsoever on the truth at all. Maybe if I give an example of that, an example that you've already raised, and that is this example of, let's say I feel you don't love me. Well, the reality from God's perspective is that you don't have to love me. So if I'm crying about you not loving me, then I'm not crying about a causal emotional issue.
0: Mm-hmm.
1: I'm crying about an effect.
0: Mm-hmm.
1: There's something inside of me that has an expectation that you have to love me,
0: mm-hmm.
1: even though God's truth is that you don't. So the fact that I'm actually now crying about somebody not loving me is an indication that I'm already out of harmony with God's truth on that issue.
0: Mm-hmm.
1: Now, God's truth on the issue is that I am loved by God, even if I'm loved by no one else. Now, if I don't feel that and I need somebody else to love me, then I'm in an addiction with that person.
0: Mm-hmm.
1: Right? Now, I can cry about that addiction not being met, but I'm not going to make any progress.
0: Yeah.
1: Not on the divine love path. And not even on the natural love path.
0: Mm-hmm.
1: Because the reality is, I have a demand upon the other person, you, that you love me. And that demand in itself is out of harmony with love.
0: Yeah.
1: So what I would need to do is feel about why I have that demand. Mm-hmm. And why it is that I feel so sad when I'm not loved.
0: Mm-hmm.
1: And that is all about the internal sense of worth that I have. If I actually loved myself and therefore was supplying all the love that I needed for myself, to myself, then I wouldn't need another person to love me, actually.
0: Yeah.
1: And that, you know, that's more in harmony with God's truth.
0: Yeah, and this is where I start to get really passionate about the topic of humility.
1: Mm-hmm.
0: Because humility is a willingness to feel our emotions, but it's also a willingness to receive...
1: The truth.
0: The truth. And so what you just... explaining there, I mean, in order to process fully, we have to be open to willing, we have to be willing to feel our emotions, but also open to understanding the truth in relation to those emotions.
1: Correct. And that's what I see most people not doing.
0: Yeah.
1: Most people have no desire to find out the truth about why they feel what they feel.
0: Yes.
1: So, for example, if I am crying about you not loving me, and then somebody came along and said to me, actually, you're the one out of harmony with love, I'd probably go straight into anger.
0: Mm.
1: Because the addiction is that I want met is that I want you to love me, and I want my other friend who's coming along to tell me the truth, I want him to tell me that you should love me.
0: Yeah.
1: That's what I want.
0: Yeah.
1: And so I get angry with him for telling me that you don't have to love me. Yeah. Right? So that's an indication that I'm still in my addiction emotion, and I'm only crying because my addiction is not met, mm-hmm. which is really an expression of rage.
0: Yes.
1: It's not an expression of sadness at all, mm-hmm. but rather rage.
0: Mm-hmm.
1: And this is where we often are with our emotions. We think we're processing something when it's got nothing to do with God's truth whatsoever.
0: Yeah.
1: And if it's got nothing to do with God's truth, then it's highly likely that we're not processing anything.
0: Yeah.
1: We're just living in our delusion, mm-hmm. and we're living in our addiction, and our addictions are not getting met, and all we're doing is expressing our rage about our addictions not getting met.
0: Okay, so if we recap then what you've said about processing emotions, the original question was, are we going to be feeling a specific emotion?
1: Yeah, and the blunt answer of that was yes.
0: Yes. So, and we're going to be feeling in that we'll be crying or shaking, or we'll be, it'll be an overwhelming...
1: Whatever the emotion is.
0: It'll be an overwhelming experience of emotion.
1: Correct.
0: Yep.
1: Our soul will go through a process of feeling and experiencing the emotion. And that means that there will be outward demonstrations of the experience.
0: Yes.
1: So, you know, when we feel sad, if we're not having tears rolling down our face, then we're not really feeling sad.
0: Yeah.
1: We're just storing sad. We're not feeling
0: living
1: it.
0: Living in sad.
1: We're living in sad. We're not feeling it.
0: Yeah.
1: To feel an emotion, there will be an expression. There will be the flow of the energy of that emotion in you.
0: Mm-hmm.
1: And it will exhibit itself in both of your bodies. So if you're a spirit, it'll exhibit in your spirit body. You know, you have tears rolling down your face in your spirit body. Or if you're a person on earth, it'll exhibit in your physical body. That's the way it will be.
0: Mm-hmm.
1: And it'll always be that way.
0: Mm-hmm.
1: Always.
0: Mm-hmm.
1: That's how God made it to be.
0: Okay, so we're overwhelmed bodily, spiritually, emotionally when we're processing.
1: Yes, but the emotion we're processing will be a truth about our life.
0: Mm-hmm.
1: It will not be a false thing about our life.
0: Yep.
1: So in other words, if I'm processing some emotion where I'm just in my expectation or demand, then that's not a truth about my life. That's a lie about my life.
0: Yeah.
1: And of course, there will be no release.
0: Yeah.
1: And I can cry about those kind of things for the next 10 years and nothing will happen.
0: Yeah.
1: And there are people in the spirit world who have cried about those things for 1,000 years and nothing's happened.
0: Yeah.
1: Because they haven't processed, or they are not finding the emotional truth. Rather, they are relying on the lie and the self-delusion.
0: Yeah, and we can just grow the willingness to find the emotional truth within us, can't we? So it's not, it doesn't have to be, as this is another thing that you said in our discussion, that it's not an intellectual process.
1: Yes.
0: It's a willingness to find the emotional truth. And you said something beautiful, that it would be in harmony with love, ethics and God's truth when we're processing emotions.
1: So if we examine this previous example that we had, where I expect you to love me, and when you don't love me, I have a big cry about it, well, that's telling me that I actually have an expectation or a demand that you love me. Now, God's truth is, if I just tell myself God's truth, well, God's truth is that you don't have to love me. How do I feel about that? Now, initially, I might feel angry about that, which is processing a deeper emotion. But after I get through my anger and get into what I'm afraid of about that, and probably we'll start to go through fears like this emotionally. The fears will look something like, if Mary doesn't love me, then, and nobody has to love me, then I'm going to go through my life unloved. How do I feel about that? And then I'll start connecting to some feelings about my being unloved in my childhood. And in the case, it's an interaction with a woman, so it must be some feelings that I have with my mother that I was unloved, that I need to actually go through. And I'll start processing through that. So I won't be focusing my attention on the current relationship, not where it's not working. My attention will be focused on a past experience, usually a childhood one, that I need to feel about and eventually connect to. Then I'll actually be processing, experiencing the truth of that my emotion.
0: Okay. So we're going to be feeling it. There's going to be truth involved. And this is the power, isn't it, of exposing ourselves to God's truths, because very often it helps us cut through a lot of the self intellectual delusion stuff we want to tell ourselves about our emotions. If we're willing to humbly face what God's truth is about a matter, often it connects us very well with the errors inside of us, doesn't it? If we're humble.
1: Yes.
0: Yeah.
1: If we're humble.
0: The final thing that you said about processing emotions is that we might not know what the exact emotion is while we're feeling it, but we will be overwhelmed emotionally.
1: Yes.
0: Yeah.
1: And in the end, if you're analysing your emotion, you're not yet at the causal emotion.
0: Yeah.
1: Right? And the fact that we analyse all comes from fears.
0: Yeah.
1: So they all come from higher emotions when we analyse.
0: Yeah.
1: So every time we analyse our emotions, we're already in the fear-based emotion.
0: Yeah.
1: And we're already living in it. We're living in the addiction of it.
0: Yeah.
1: We're not actually feeling that either. Because
0: yeah.
1: once you start feeling the real emotions, you don't need to think about it anymore. You're just focused on the feeling sensations of it. You're not thinking, you know, about it
0: yeah.
1: like anymore. And it is... people need to understand it's like there is a gateway into your emotions, into different emotions,
0: mm-hmm.
1: because there is a way that you learned how to suppress them.
0: Yeah.
1: And once you undo the way you've learned how to suppress them, you will automatically experience them, all of them.
0: That's great news, isn't it?
1: Yeah.
0: Thank goodness it's not up to me and my intellect to try and root out every little emotion within me.
1: No.
0: Causally. Like
1: the emotion will flow just yeah. like a child
0: yeah.
1: once we allow its flow.
0: Yeah.
1: But we do need to use our will to find mm-hmm. it and find a reason why we deny it.
0: Yeah, find all those things you mentioned and the ways we've controlled it and shut it down, don't
1: yes.
0: we?
1: That's the work you need
0: we
1: to,
0: have
1: do.
0: To do.
1: The actual feeling of the emotion... we don't have to worry about very much, because when we've released enough blockages to the feeling of an emotion, the emotion will naturally flow just like it does in a child.
0: Yeah.
1: So we don't need to worry about getting to the actual emotion. What we need to concern ourselves about is, are we being humble to truth?
0: Yeah.
1: Are we desiring to love here? Mm-hmm. Are we desiring to live in harmony with God's truth and love?
0: Mm-hmm.
1: Are we looking at everything from God's perspective rather than our own? They are the real questions we need to focus on initially,
0: yeah.
1: because that will help us expose all the blockages. And then we can feel them
0: yeah.
1: once we've exposed them. We can then feel them. And once we feel them, the blockages are released.
0: Mm-hmm.
1: And once the blockages are released, and remember, all the blockages are feelings,
0: mm-hmm.
1: once they are released, then the causal emotion will naturally flow.
0: Yeah.
1: It will always flow. We don't even have to worry about it. It will just come out of us, you know. And so I have plenty of times where I'm just cooking away at something and doing a meal, and all of a sudden I just start crying and away I go.
0: Mm-hmm, mm-hmm.
1: And often I know what it's about because the emotion is all about something generally, but sometimes I don't even.
0: Yeah.
1: And I just let it go and just let it flow out of me in that moment. So that's all you need to do.
0: Mm-hmm.
1: Once you've released enough blockages, that's what will automatically happen.
0: Yeah.
1: Yeah. So the key is, the real work we have to do is finding the blockages
0: yes.
1: and being willing to see them, to be truthful and honest about them
0: yeah.
1: and to be humble about them.
0: Yeah.
1: And that's the real work, and that's the work that most people don't want to engage.
0: Yeah. God created the great system whereby our soul just feels naturally.
1: Mm-hmm.
0: And it's us who created all these false beliefs and fears and addictions surrounding that natural state, isn't it?
1: Mm-hmm.
0: So I kind of feel like sometimes God created the perfect process or system or creation in my soul, and then a lot of stuff got built up around it, and that's where I live far from it. All I have to do is deconstruct all these humankind-made beliefs and diversions and addictions that are in the way of me just living in my soul all the time.
1: That's correct, yeah. And so that's really what it means to process through emotions. But I feel the majority of people don't want to do any of that. And that's why they keep asking the question. You know, they don't want to be truthful and honest about, you know, be humble, look at everything from God's perspective. You know, we have in the course of a day, we have many conversations with people, all whom get upset with us generally about every conversation.
0: Mm-hmm.
1: Mostly it's because they're completely in their addiction, and when we tell them they are, they get angry.
0: Mm-hmm.
1: And later on they might see it, but they initially always generally get angry.
0: Mm-hmm.
1: And you've really got to ask the question, do they really want to know what's going on inside of them emotionally? And I'd have to answer, no, they don't.
0: Mm.
1: Because when they have somebody tell them what's going on inside of them emotionally, they completely deny it.
0: Yeah.
1: Completely. So if they're denying it with somebody telling them, they're definitely going to be denying it with God, because God's trying to give them a feeling about it. And if someone's right in your face telling you what the problem is and you deny it, then you're not going to be ever connected to God, who, you know, who's, you know, trying to give you a feeling about it.
0: Yeah.
1: So of course you're not going to process through your real causal emotions doing that.
0: Mm-hmm.
1: So there are many people we feel who have listened now for 5-6 years or whatever, and the reality is they haven't begun this process yet. They've only heard a whole heap of divine truth. none of which has entered their heart yet, because it can't enter their heart while there's so much fear and addiction in their heart. And there's a complete unwillingness for them to get real about their true emotional self and what demands are coming out of their soul and what expectations they have and how much rage and anger they have and so forth.
0: Mm.
1: And until you get through those barriers, you won't be processing emotion. Yeah. You'll only be feeling emotions of self-deception.
0: Mm. Good topic for another question, so let's move on. Our next question is from Amanda, and she asks, quite a lot of people have heard the Divine Truth teachings, but almost everyone seems to find it difficult to implement in their everyday life. Is the unwillingness to feel fear the major issue? How do we develop a desire to feel fear?
1: Yes, I don't know if I would say the unwillingness to feel fear is the major issue.
0: Mm-hmm.
1: It is one of the issues, certainly. But if we look at the number of issues that people have with regard to divine truth and progressing with divine truth, the first thing that stops us from progressing with divine truth is the inability to receive love, and particularly the inability to receive love from God. So that's the very first thing.
0: Can I ask, when you say an inability to receive love, is it an unwillingness to receive love?
1: Well, in the end, it is.
0: Yeah.
1: What I mean is this person is unable for some reason, whatever that reason is, to receive love.
0: Sure.
1: Now, it's not because God's unwilling to give it, because God wants to give it. So it's got to be something that's within the individual that causes them to not be able to receive love. Now, some people then go, well, it must be some external problem, but it's not. It is definitely an internal problem. So the soul is not willing to receive God's love. So that's the first and largest problem with progressing on the divine love path.
0: Mm-hmm.
1: So I feel we need to emphasize that.
0: Yeah.
1: Fear is not that first problem, although fear may be involved in that first problem.
0: Yeah.
1: But it is not the first problem. The first problem is the inability of our own soul to be open to the reception of divine love. Now, how do we get our soul open?
0: Mm.
1: Well, we get our soul open through two ways, which we've discussed many, many times.
0: Mm-hmm.
1: We get our soul open by truth, by being open to receiving truth, and being humble to the results of that truth, which is feeling your emotions about the truth, the truth you're receiving. Now, they are the main reasons why people do not receive God's love and therefore do not progress on the divine with divine truth. They don't progress on the path, the way that God made for us to become at one with God, because of those three reasons.
0: Mm-hmm.
1: They are the primary reasons. Now, in amongst all of that, there are now many sub-reasons why we might do such a thing. For example, there are many reasons why we may block love. We might be angry with love.
0: Mm-hmm.
1: We might have this concept that we shouldn't have to love or any of those kind of things, right?
0: Yeah.
1: Which a lot of people have. So that's anger blocking the reception of love, not necessarily fear, although fear does drive anger, right? But anger would be perhaps the first emotion that we need to experience.
0: Yeah.
1: We also have many addictions about love, or beliefs, false beliefs that appear real to us about love. And sure, they are fears, but again, the truth will deconstruct them if we're open to receiving the truth.
0: Mm-hmm.
1: So we have to exercise our will to be open to receiving the truth, even from an intellectual perspective, if we're ever going to progress. So I feel the very first problem that people face is an unwillingness to receive love and also give it.
0: Mm-hmm.
1: That's number one. If we worked on that one problem, we would progress very, very rapidly if we were sincere.
0: Mm-hmm.
1: Point number two is there is a complete unwillingness to receive God's truth, to know God's truth, to even live by it in our day-to-day life. The majority of people who have heard divine truth are still not living by it 5 years later.
0: Yeah.
1: Still in complete denial that they're even not even living by it.
0: Mm-hmm.
1: They tell themselves they're living by it because they go to a seminar or whatever, but in their day-to-day life, they still lie, they still misrepresent the truth, they don't say the truth to people that are around them. When they're in situations where they feel under pressure to say truth, they lie or withhold the truth. this is an indication that they have a big problem with truth. And if you have a big problem with truth, you're never going to get to fear.
0: Yeah.
1: Fear's underneath all of that, but you're never going to get to it if you have a big problem with truth. And then if you can't feel any emotion, which is humility, a part of humility, then of course you're going to struggle, even when you do hear the truth, to actually feel the unloving emotion that's inside of you that's preventing you from growing.
0: Mm-hmm.
1: So they are the three primary reasons why most people are not progressing on the divine truth path, on the way to God, to become at one with God. Fear, of course, is involved in each one of those paths. So fear is a very, very large problem on the planet. Yeah. It is a huge problem. And fear is often opposing love, yeah, opposing truth, and opposing you being humble. Right? So fear is certainly, and this is why I encourage people to list their fears, to see fear as their friend, because the friend tells them what their problems are with regard to love, truth, and humility. Every time you're afraid, it's telling you what your problems are with regard to love, truth, and humility. But that's not the way most people see it. Most people, whenever they have fear, see it that they have to justify their fear, that they have to support it, that they have to work along with it. And people come to us and we say, well, you're afraid about this. They go, no, I'm not. Fair enough. What can we do after that?
0: Yeah.
1: You think you're not? Fair enough. But you are. And while you remain so, you are not going to be open to receiving love, receiving truth, or being humble to your own emotions. So what are you going to do about that? Just keep telling yourself that you are already doing it when you're not, plainly not, and nothing's really changing?
0: Yeah.
1: So fear is certainly a problem, but it is not the major problem. I feel the major problem is desire,
0: mm-hmm,
1: which fear also affects.
0: Yeah.
1: The major problem is that people do not have a desire to be loving. They do not have a desire to know the truth. And they do not have a desire to be humble because they see humility as weak. And if you do not have a desire to do those things, you will never, ever want to touch your fear.
0: Yeah.
1: These are all things that are like wrappers that wrap up your fear.
0: Mm-hmm.
1: If you don't have a desire to do those three things, you wrap up your fear. It's like you make a present out of it and you hold on to it to yourself. If you develop a desire to love and to be loved, and you develop a desire for truth and to speak truth, mm-hmm, to receive it and give it, and you develop a desire to be humble at all times and allow the humility of others, then you'll easily progress on the path of divine truth. But the majority of people don't do those three things, and so the majority of people find the path very, very difficult. Very hard to progress when you don't do those three things.
0: Yeah.
1: And fear is certainly involved with each of those things. There are certain fears that we may have that cause us to not want to love, or that cause us to not want to receive love. But generally, that fear is already wrapped up in addictions and anger. So the fear itself is not the problem,
0: mm-hmm,
1: but rather the wrappers that we've placed around the fear are the problem.
0: Yeah.
1: Because we're angry, we're in denial, we're angry, and we're in our addictions. And all of those things prevent us from feeling fear.
0: Mm-hmm.
1: And we have no desire to actually go through those things in order to get to our fear.
0: Mm-hmm.
1: So the second part of this question about how do I deal with my fear, well, that's not the real question. The real question is, how do I deal with my denial?
0: Yeah.
1: How do I deal with my anger? And how do I deal with my addictions? Because once I deal with all of those things, I will feel my fear.
0: Yeah.
1: My fear will naturally come up, actually. I will place myself, if I'm humble and desire love and truth, I will place myself in situations where generally I feel quite terrified.
0: Mm.
1: And I'll, because I'm humble, will feel the fear eventually.
0: Yeah.
1: As long as I get rid of my addictions, my denial, and my anger.
0: Mm-hmm.
1: As long as I get rid of those things, I will naturally get to my fear.
0: Mm.
1: So it's not really the fear that's the problem. It's the denial of the fear using techniques of addiction and of anger to get the addictions met.
0: Mm.
1: That's the real problem. Are you willing to deal with that? And I answer, the majority of people are not.
0: So basically you're saying out there, there are a lot of people who have heard divine truth.
1: Mm-hmm.
0: And the people that who've heard it and have moved on, and then new people have heard it and
1: moved on. And there's been tens of thousands who have heard it and moved on.
0: Yeah. And then there's people out there who've heard it and are still listening.
1: Mm-hmm.
0: But I agree with Amanda saying that everyone seems to find it difficult to implement.
1: Of course they do, but only because they are so far removed from those three essentials.
0: Right.
1: From receiving and giving love, from receiving and giving truth, and from receiving

0: how we suppress it, how we resist it. So it's all of the aspects of denial, resistance, all the basic things about how the human soul functions that are our problem,
1: yep.
0: Not the actual fear itself. Because you can have fear in you and still progress as long as you're open to doing these other things. Mm-hmm. The fear will naturally be felt.
1: Mm-hmm.
0: So it's not, fear isn't the cause of you not feeling those particular things. It's certainly a participating
1: factor,
0: yep. But it's not the cause. The cause is your lack of desire to actually live in harmony with love and receive love, live in harmony with truth and receive truth, and live in harmony with humility and be humble,
1: mm.
0: And allow other people to do the same.
1: It's interesting, isn't it? Because that's all that you ever talk about.
0: Correct.
1: And so people are obviously attracted to that intellectually.
0: Yes.
1: But emotionally, there's not the implementation of these principles, and so
0: well, there's not a very strong desire to implement the principles. So they love the idea of the end result, but they don't want to do the work that gets the end result.
1: Yes.
0: And this is what I find is the problem with most, other philosophies, New Age philosophies, Christian, any religious philosophies. They say basically you don't have to do the work. Somebody else will come along and save you. Right, and the New Age philosophies are all about, you know, having this technique and it's magical, you know, and it's all everyone say, no, that is not true. Mm. None of that's true. There is no magical technique here. It is going to have to. You're going to have to exercise your will, and you're going to have to exercise it in harmony with love, truth, and humility if you ever want to progress. And if you're not progressing, the only reason why is because you're not doing it. And you can tell yourself you're doing it, but you're not.
1: Mm-hmm.
0: And you can lie to yourself if you want and be self-delusional or, you know, self-deceptive or whatever. But the fact that is, if you're not making progress on the path of divine truth, it's because you do not do one or more of those three things.
1: Mm.
0: And that's the main reason why. Now, fear is a factor of why you won't do one of those three things. But it's one of many factors. There's anger too that causes you to not want to love.
1: Yeah.
0: Right? Not wanted to have to tell the truth or not want to receive the truth. Anger causes a lot of the resistance to that. There's all of your addictions in play where you believe love to be something completely different to what it really is from God's perspective. And you want to hold on to those beliefs because they make you feel nice and fuzzy without you having to have any sincerity or without having any pure motive. That's something that you want, and so you're going to have that until you decide to change that.
1: Mm-hmm.
0: And this is where people don't understand what's really stopping them from progressing. It's not fear, one emotion that's stopping anybody from progressing. Fear, shame, you know, grief, any one emotion doesn't stop a person from progressing. What stops a person from progressing is a lack of pure, honest desire to love and be loved, to tell the truth and hear the truth and apply it, and to be humble and allow the humility to be expressed by others.
1: Mm-hmm.
0: That's what stops you from progressing.
1: Mm.
0: If you do those three basic things, you will always progress. And if you think you're doing those three things and you're not progressing, then you're not doing those three things, even though you think you are.
1: Yeah. Yeah.
0: Yeah. The lack of progress is a direct indicator that you're not doing them, because anybody who does them, whether they live here or in the spirit world, always progresses.
1: Great. I don't know what more you can say.
0: I don't think we can say any more on that subject.
1: Yeah. Next question.
0: Mm-hmm.
1: How do I get past the analysing and judging of my emotions and into feeling them?
0: Analysing and judging your emotions are driven by addiction. So the way to get past analysing and judging your emotions is to start looking at your addictions,
1: mm-hmm.
0: to suppressing your emotions. The only reason why the mind wants to analyse an emotion is because you're addicted to not feeling the emotion. You don't want to feel it, right? If you wanted to feel it, you wouldn't need to analyse it anymore, right?
1: Yeah.
0: Secondly, with judgment, the only reason why the mind reverts to judgment of any emotion is because something happened and you want to judge your emotion in order to suppress it.
1: Mm-hmm.
0: It's a tool that we use, in fact, to suppress the emotion. So anger starts rising, you judge the anger, it's a tool to make it go away.
1: Yeah.
0: Right? So it's just

0: a tool to stop you from being humble, to stop you from acknowledging the truth that the emotion exists and it's there inside of you, no matter how unpleasant you find it, to stop you from wanting to be more loving. That's all it's doing. So the fast way to stop analyzing and judging your emotions is to look at your addictions as to why you want to judge your emotion, and look at your addictions as to why you want to analyze your emotion.
1: Yeah.
0: And then you'll find quite a lot of addictions that you have, and you use them all as tools to avoid emotion. Right? They're all just ways or methods of suppression, ways or methods of resistance, ways or methods of denial, ways or methods of substitution. Mm-hmm. That's all that they are. So the only way to get through judgment and being analytical is to actually look at the reasons why you automatically revert to such behavior. And that is an addiction. Remember, every time we're driven to a behavior that we automatically feel we must take, for example, to analyze something or to judge it, then it's driven by an addiction. We want to analyze it. We want to judge it. So look at why you want to. Mm-hmm. That's all you have to do. Mm. Once you look at why you want to analyze and judge, you'll start seeing, oh, I've got that addiction. That's the reason why I want to analyze. I've got that addiction. That's the reason why I want to judge. You know, I want to judge and I want to analyze, and that's why I automatically do it. The feeling in my soul is I've got to do that first before I feel anything. Mm-hmm. And there's a reason for those things. And the fact that I revert to that behavior means that there's quite a lot of addiction to those two things occurring. So that's all we need to do. It's quite a simple process, but most people think there's far more to it than that. And they want there to be far more to it than that, because the whole reason for judging is so that we can suppress our emotions. And the whole reason for analysing is so that we can suppress our emotions and select them.
1: And feel in control of them?
0: Totally. Yeah. We want to select them. We want to go, oh, yeah, that's a nice emotion, I'll have that one. That's not a nice emotion, I don't want to have that one.
1: Yeah.
0: That's why we analyse our emotions.
1: Yeah.
0: Like a person who analyses their emotion wants control. You want control. You want to be controlled. That's why you do it. So it's an addiction to control. Mm-hmm. Look at why you're so addicted to control. Look at why. What's going to happen when you get out of control? What are you worried about happening when you get out of control? What are you worried about happening once you let go of judgment? Because we hold on to judgment so that we can suppress an emotion. It was a major tool used by our parents to suppress our emotion. And so we now love it as a tool to suppress our own emotion. We love using that tool because it's the most effective tool. You know, if you try starting crying and then sit in a room with everyone in the room not wanting you to cry and judging that you're crying, and you see how long you can cry, right? Now, the only person that can cry a long time in those situations is generally a newborn baby child. They'll cry and cry and cry and cry until they get taken out of the room, right? But the average adult will not be able to even cry one tear in that environment because of the judgment, right? And this is why we judge ourselves, so that we don't have to cry one tear, so that we don't have to feel one feeling of fear, so that we don't have to feel one feeling of shame. That's why we do it. So we're addicted to it. We need to stop. So whenever you've got judgment or any other thing stopping you from feeling emotion, it's because you want it to stop you from feeling an emotion.
1: Yeah.
0: And you need to look at your addiction to why you want that so badly. Mm-hmm. It's really quite simple.
1: And you mentioned about someone sitting in a room where everyone's judging them. Is it true then that we begin to judge ourselves in ways that we felt judged as we were growing up, in an effort to control those things that happened?
0: Well, if we look at
1: it
0: from
1: it,
0: if we psychoanalyze the reasons why we would do such a thing, which obviously is not going to help anybody feel the emotion necessarily, but let's psychoanalyze the reason why we might revert to judgment. The only reason why we generally revert to judgment is because we used it as a tool to avoid further attack from other people.
1: Mm-hmm.
0: So when we got judgment from our parents, we felt quite a lot of pain. So we would rather judge ourselves than receive judgment from others.
1: Mm-hmm.
0: So it's a selective tool that we've used for substitution of a more painful emotion.
1: Yeah.
0: That's the only reason why we revert to it. So we're brought up to judge in order to suppress more painful emotions. So it's a tool used to suppress causal emotions. And as a result, every time we're placed in a situation where that causal emotion might begin to raise its ugly head, as we feel, because we're already in judgment about the emotion, right? So we're already viewing it as ugly or too painful to experience. And we're already worried about what our environment is going to say about that emotion. So what we do is we go into judgment about that emotion so that everyone in our environment feels, oh, now, that's great. You know, she feels the same way or he feels the same way as we do, you know. And this is a great way to avoid the attack of other people. It's a great way to avoid violence. And so this is one reason why we've learned it, so that we can avoid attack from other people and avoid violence. We learn to attack ourselves instead.
1: Yeah.
0: And when a person, I don't know if you've noticed, many parents, when their child attacks themselves, the parent is far more lenient on their behaviour.
1: Yeah.
0: And the parent is also approving generally of the self-attack of the child.
1: Yeah.
0: Because it means the parent doesn't have to attack them anymore. And so most parents feel very much drawn into that kind of treatment of children. And this is one reason why self-judgment is such a big problem.
1: Because we learnt that things go better for us as a child.
0: They do go better for us when we self-punish. They do go better for us because other people stop punishing us.
1: Yeah.
0: You know, we no longer feel violence from other people when we punish ourselves instead, right? So that's why we revert to that behaviour.
1: But and it's not really good for us, is it?
0: No, it's definitely not good for us, but we're addicted to it.
1: Yes.
0: It's an addiction.
1: Yeah.
0: It's an addiction because it prevents us from feeling the real feeling, which is that somebody else was attacking us and it feels really, really bad.
1: Mm-hmm.
0: You know, it feels really sad and it feels terrible that we're being attacked and we're quite afraid when we're attacked. And we don't want to feel the fear-based emotions or the grieving-based emotions associated with the attack. Anybody who attacks us doesn't love us. We don't want to feel that. And so we revert to the self-punishment instead. We can avoid whole groups of emotions when we revert to self-punishment. So psychologically, that's why we do it. But me saying that to a person who does it is not really going to help them through it unless they go into their addiction to doing it.
1: Yeah.
0: They need to feel the reason why they're so addicted to doing it. Why do they want to do it? And why do they not want to change that addiction?
1: Mm-hmm.
0: You know, because it helps them avoid deeper pain.
1: Yeah.
0: Self-punishment or self-judgment helps you avoid the deeper pain of other people punishing you or other people judging you.
1: But as you just said, you just told us and we can receive that information intellectually, but it doesn't help us shift that addiction until we're willing to
0: actually feel the addiction and feel the fear that drives it.
1: Yep.
0: Right? So the real fear that drives it is I'm terrified to be myself and I'm terrified to not judge myself anymore because that means more people around me will. Mm-hmm. And I'm terrified to feel all of those emotions because they feel terrible.
1: Mm-hmm.
0: That's the real reason. But again, we need to feel our way through the addiction first. Our desire to hold on to the judgment rather than letting it go.
1: Mm-hmm.
0: Now, it took me years to let go of self-judgment and still have problems with it in certain aspects. Because it's very, very hard to let go of self-judgment or self-punishment when others you've got thousands or tens of thousands or millions of people attacking you constantly. Because you then start accepting their belief about you. And to prevent their belief from being felt, what you do is you construct your own belief about you. Right? And it's much less painful than feeling their belief about you. So we've got to go through that. We've got to let ourselves feel about that, the addiction that we have to punishment and judgment, self-punishment, self-judgment in particular. Of course, some people are addicted to punishment and judgment of others.
1: Yes.
0: Right? And it's quite a wicked thing to become addicted to that. But again, it's all avoidance of certain emotions within yourself is the reason why you do it. And again, you'd have to focus on your addictions, not on any other thing or any other fear. Mm-hmm. You need to focus on your addiction first. Feel the addiction. Feel how wrong it is from God's perspective. Feel the truth from God's perspective about that addiction. Would God want you to have it? Would you get into the second sphere even with it?
1: Yeah.
0: would you ever be able to progress towards God with that addiction?
1: Mm.
0: And if we're honest with ourselves, we can easily tell what addictions we have that we're not going to get anywhere with God.
1: Yeah.
0: So I feel that's what we need to do with regard to punishment and judgment, or self-punishment and self-judgment.
1: And analysis, self-analysis.
0: Yeah, and self-analysis is just another tool that our mind kicks into gear to as an addiction to avoid certain emotions. You know, most people, what they're doing, and again, we can psychoanalyze that if we want. Yeah. We can go, well, most people are avoiding that they don't know.
1: Yeah.
0: They're avoiding the feeling of not knowing.
1: Yeah.
0: And when they were a child and they didn't know, generally, they got laughed at, ridiculed, humiliated, or punished. That's what happened. You know, if you think of most children's school years, they got laughed at, ridiculed, humiliated, or punished for not knowing something.
1: Mm-hmm.
0: When they were home and they didn't know something, they got laughed at, ridiculed, punished, humiliated as well.
1: Yeah.
0: So they have learned that it's a terrible thing to not know. And so now they use their intellect to know everything. Because it's a terrible thing to not know, because there's all these covered over emotions that need to be felt about not knowing.
1: Mm-hmm.
0: And this is the main reason why we revert to our mind wanting to know all the time. Right? Our mind's not capable of knowing a lot of things, most things, in fact, above the sixth dimension of the spirit world. It's just not capable of even knowing them.
1: Yeah.
0: It needs our soul to be engaged to know all those things. But that's not how we're taught on Earth. We're taught to not engage our soul, disconnect from our soul, and to know things intellectually and to do things intellectually, whether we agree with them or not. And we were forced into that process generally, either by society or our own parents. And so naturally, we're going to have a lot of resistance to feeling something that we don't know.
1: Yeah.
0: Right? And that's the main reason why we want to know and analyse everything. So there's another psychoanalytical reason as to why we do it, but in the end it's not going to help you. What will help you instead is understanding the feeling of the addiction.
1: Yep.
0: You need to feel the addiction you have, to revert back to the mind every time. Every time you revert back to the mind, you're avoiding an emotion. Why are you doing that? What do you get out of doing that? There is something you get out. You then know, you feel safer, you feel more in control, you feel more secure. These are the emotions you're avoiding through this addiction.
1: Mm-hmm.
0: Feel the addiction. Feel whether it's in harmony with God's love or truth or not, and you'll get somewhere. You won't get anywhere if you just go, oh no, I'm going to revert to analysis again.
1: Yeah.
0: You're not going to get anywhere, because that's the go-to point for the addiction. That's what the addiction is driving you to do.
1: Mm-hmm.
0: And unless you're willing to feel the addiction and stop the addiction, it's like a cigarette smoker. If they always go and take the cigarette every single time and they carry a packet around in their pocket, of course they're not going to give up. You know what I mean?
1: Yeah.
0: And it's the same with all of our emotional addictions. We're not going to give up these emotional addictions while we carry them around in our pocket all the time for use every single situation where they're triggered.
1: Yeah.
0: We're not going to give it up. We're going to have to learn to confront our addictions, just like a smoker is going to have to probably, you know, throw away his cigarettes and not carry them around in his pocket and not carry a lighter with him in his pocket and all those things that support him in his addiction. Then he's got a chance of giving up.
1: Yeah.
0: And if he goes through the emotions, of course, he's got a great chance of giving up. But this is the thing. We can't give up any addiction while we just continue living in it. All we're doing is continue to supporting it and agree with it, and we're continuing to actually justify its existence.
1: Yep.
0: And God's going to say, well, you just want it anyway. I'm not going to take it away while you want it. You can have it. It's not helping you, but you can have it.
1: Yep. Yeah.
0: And this is what we need to do with all these kind of addictions, like judgment, punishment, and analysis, and so forth and so forth.
1: Yeah.
0: Yeah.
1: Great. Next question is from Pierre, and he asks, can we release all the causal emotions and errors without the help of God and his operation of grace?
0: No. Simple answer. The reason why that is the case, we have many causal emotions of error relating to God.
1: Uh-huh.
0: So without connection with God or challenge of the connection with God, we are not going to release those emotional errors. And actually, every sixth sphere spirit has a whole group of emotions relating to God that they've yet to touch and release.
1: Mm.
0: And that's the reason why they're sixth sphere spirits and not in the seventh sphere.
1: Mm-hmm.
0: Because there's all these causal emotions relating to God. So the answer is no. You cannot progress without, you know, in any way, particularly if you want to become at one with God, without addressing all of your causal emotions, which include all the causal emotions you have with God,
1: yeah,
0: in your relationship with God.
1: So we can we can't progress beyond the sixth sphere until we deal with those final emotions.
0: Correct. Yeah. Yep. Okay. So we can't have infinite progress unless we begin to address those particular emotions.
1: Yep.
0: Yep. So it's an interesting question in a sense, because a lot of people want to be able to progress beyond the sixth sphere without God.
1: Mm-hmm.
0: And of course there are many sixth sphere spirits who are very much engaged in wanting to progress beyond the sixth sphere without God, and wanting to do it through the use of their intellect,
1: yeah,
0: and wanting to develop their intellect further and develop their own love, the natural love within themselves, further to progress into the seventh dimension. It's not possible. Nobody's ever done it, and nobody will.
1: Yeah.
0: Because the flavour of love that exists in the seventh dimension is such that it requires some of God's love in the soul to live there.
1: Mm-hmm.
0: And that means dealing with your emotional injuries with God.
1: Great. Hmm. Next question is also from Pierre, and mm-hmm. it links to the prior question.
0: Okay.
1: So, is it correct that we can grieve and release causal emotions with the help of natural love emotional release techniques and without involving God?
0: It is true that we can release some causal emotions using all sorts of techniques to do so, of mm-hmm. course.
1: Mm-hmm.
0: But you're not going to release them all. To release them all, you need to involve God, because many of your emotions are about God.
1: Mm-hmm.
0: So you will need to involve God in the process of the release of them all.
1: Mm-hmm.
0: You can release some in this process. And in fact, every sixth sphere spirit who's ever progressed to the sixth sphere has released some.
1: Yeah.
0: Through a process, some of which has taken many, many thousands of years, other times taking usually tens of years. But it's a process that they go through, either attempting to suppress their unloving emotions or by feeling them. They choose to do either.
1: Yeah.
0: Now, some of them have chosen to suppress them, and others of them have chosen to feel them. Now, the ones that choose to feel them are very different in terms of in the sixth sphere than the ones who have chosen to suppress them. But the reality is, they still have quite a lot of causal emotion revolving around God mm-hmm. and their relationship with God that they still need to address, and they are refusing to address at that point.
1: Yeah.
0: So while they have been perfected in the expression of their love towards their fellow man, they have no perfection whatsoever when it comes to their love with God,
1: mm-hmm.
0: receiving or giving it.
1: Mm-hmm.
0: And that's what they would need to work through if they wanted to progress beyond the sixth dimension.
1: Mm. Okay. Mm. Okay, another question from Pierre.
0: Mm-hmm.
1: It's a kind of a set of a three mm-hmm. questions that all link together.
0: No worries.
1: If I'm humble and in truth,
0: mm-hmm.
1: and if I can release my causal emotions without the help of God and get to a sixth sphere condition without God,
0: mm-hmm.
1: would that be called the quickest natural love process not involving God?
0: Mm-hmm.
1: And if God is involved, would the process be quicker or more enjoyable or more efficient? And if so, could you explain why and how?
0: All right, let me look at all of these things.
1: Well, do you want me to talk you back through them?
0: Well, no, let's go. Yep. There's a number of interesting statements in this question.
1: Yep.
0: He's first saying, if I am humble and in truth, yeah, and if I can release my causal emotions without the help of God.
1: Mm-hmm.
0: Now, if you're humble and in truth, you would never try to release your causal emotions without God's help.
1: Mm.
0: Because humility would demand that you would have God's help, actually.
1: Yeah.
0: And if you were in truth, you'd realise that a lot of your causal emotions are revolving around God. Right?
1: So in that you're saying, if you're humble, then you're going to be open to truth and new ideas and seeking that, in fact. And so God
0: not only that,
1: would be
0: you're
1: your
0: going to be open
1: one.
0: To God.
1: Yeah.
0: And if you're in truth, you'll be open to God.
1: Yeah.
0: It's only people who are not humble and not in truth that choose the natural love path.
1: Mm-hmm.
0: So the question sort of doesn't really make sense in a way, but we need to address the reasons why it doesn't make sense,
1: yes.
0: right?
1: Yep.
0: So part of it, this whole idea that you can be humble and in truth and yet not be connected with God, well, that's not true. If you're not connecting to God, you're not being humble and you're not in truth.
1: Because
0: mm-hmm. the truth is God created the entire universe. Like you're missing out the biggest picture of the universe when you miss out God.
1: Yeah.
0: And the reality, so it's the biggest truth you're missing out, by the way. And if you're not humble, then you're not humble to every emotion, and that means you're not humble to every emotion that involves God. So how can you say on one hand you're humble and in truth, while at the other hand saying that you don't want to connect to God?
1: Mm-hmm.
0: The two are not in hand with each other,
1: yep.
0: Actually. So I think the point of the question he's asking, though, is can you go through a, you know, emotional process in order to arrive in the sixth sphere? Yes, you can.
1: Yeah.
0: There are many spirits who have gone through this process, and they've learnt to progress quite rapidly to the sixth sphere by going through an emotional process of releasing certain emotions.
1: Mm-hmm.
0: But the emotions they allow themselves to release, because they're not completely humble to all emotion,
1: yep.
0: are the emotions that don't involve God.
1: Yeah.
0: So there are emotions that involve their fellow man and their relationship with fellow man and so forth. And that's why they become perfected in natural love, the love that comes out of them, but not perfected in their relationship with God. So it is possible to progress to the sixth dimension using two methods. One, suppressing all of your emotion,
1: yep.
0: which is still the preferred method by most people who arrive in the sixth sphere. And then there's this second method, which would be by processing through your emotion in the manners that we've described. Of course, you wouldn't be processing through the emotions relating to God. Otherwise, you would have been open to God before then,
1: yeah.
0: and you would have progressed beyond the sixth sphere.
1: Yeah. So you're humble to certain emotions.
0: Mm-hmm.
1: In fact, almost all emotion, except where it relates to God.
0: Yeah, see, I wouldn't classify all emotion except where. The reality, the percentage of emotions that we have
1: that relate to God
0: far exceed the percentage of the emotions that we have that relate to any other being. This is the reason why we're so blocked to God.
1: Yeah.
0: And the reality is that the majority of us, if we had to analyse the percentage of emotions that are within an individual relating to other people and relating to God, it's heavily in favour of, when I say heavily in favour of God, what I mean is the majority of our unhealed emotions relate to God.
1: Yeah.
0: And a minority of our unhealed emotions relate to other people.
1: Yeah.
0: This is why the majority of people who have progressed to the sixth dimension have no connection with God.
1: Yeah.
0: And also no even connection with their own self emotionally, really.
1: Yeah.
0: Because they've had to suppress a large number of emotions in order to progress to the sixth dimension without God.
1: Mm-hmm. Mm-hmm.
0: That's what they have to do. So you will process the minority of your emotions by going through this emotional process to become, you know, into the sixth dimension of the spirit world in terms of perfected in your natural love. But there will still be the majority of your emotions to process through after that point,
1: yeah.
0: relating to God.
1: Yeah. And, yeah.
0: Right. And so it often takes a person many, many years after they've reached the sixth sphere to reach the seventh, if they've progressed using any method.
1: Any method that doesn't involve
0: that
1: God.
0: That doesn't involve God.
1: Because as we progress through the spheres involving God, then we are dealing with emotions that relate to God the whole time,
0: correct.
1: Aren't we?
0: Correct.
1: And so it's almost like we're getting through the bulk of the work as we go.
0: Correct.
1: Whereas someone who enters the sixth sphere, they've like concerted effort, become perfect in natural love, but not, from what you're saying, not taken into account any of these other emotions. And so
0: correct.
1: This transition from six to seven has actually got pretty bulk.
0: There's a lot of work involved in it.
1: Okay.
0: There's one further thing we should say about it, though, and that is that the person who's progressed using their emotions to reach the sixth sphere, once they begin to focus on their relationship with God, will probably progress quite rapidly towards God after that point.
1: Mm-hmm.
0: And the reason why is they're not shut down towards their emotions.
1: Yeah.
0: Whereas a person who's progressed to the sixth dimension by using their intellect primarily and forcing their emotions to conform to their intellect, they will struggle immensely with the progress towards God after that point because they've yet to learn the secret of emotional work.
1: Mm-hmm.
0: And so that as a result of that, they are going to have far more struggles after they've reached the sixth dimension to connect to God than the person who's progressed to the sixth dimension by processing through their emotions to get there.
1: Yeah.
0: So it would certainly be better for the person who's progressed through their emotions after they've reached the sixth dimension to reach the seventh than it would be for a person who hasn't processed through their emotions at all, and rather suppress their emotions and control their emotions and use their intellect to dominate themselves. They are going to find it much more difficult to make the transition.
1: Okay. If we get then to the final part of Pierre's question, which is, if God is involved, would the process be quicker or more enjoyable or more efficient?
0: Well, yes, yes, and yes.
1: if process, so, why? He wants to know.
0: Well, well, firstly, it's more enjoyable because you're receiving some of God's love while it's happening.
1: Yeah.
0: So there's love coming from a powerful external source that's entering your soul as you make each trip, if you like, as you make each step up the ladder of progress. You're receiving love from God. And when you receive love from God, you go through these beautiful moments of incredible peace and beautiful feelings of love as a result. And so naturally, you will find it far more enjoyable than you would have done doing it using another method without God.
1: Yeah.
0: So that's firstly. Secondly, he asked whether it's quicker. Well, of course it's quicker. Anything that involves God is going to be quicker because you've got God feeding you truth.
1: Yes.
0: And that means you don't have to go through an experimental process with other people or with the universe itself in order to discover that truth.
1: Mm-hmm.
0: And so, you know, and the beauty too of receiving some of God's love is it sensitizes your heart. It turns your heart from a heart of a rock or a stone into the heart of flesh.
1: Yeah.
0: You know, something that's malleable, something that something can flow
1: sensitive.
0: Into, sensitive.
1: Yeah.
0: And so obviously you're going to become more sensitive to truth more rapidly if you progress, you know, with God. And then the third part of the question was more efficient. Well, of course it's more efficient because it involves God. Mm-hmm. You're involving the person who created everything rather than just the creation of everything.
1: Yes.
0: And so as a result, now that you've got some kind of direct communication occurring, albeit sporadically as you're progressing, it's better than having no communication with God at all.
1: Yeah.
0: And naturally, it's going to be far more efficient.
1: Mm-hmm.
0: So the fastest thing to progression is to engage God right this moment.
1: Yeah.
0: Right from this moment. So it doesn't matter whether you're in the hills or you're in the second sphere, you're in the sixth sphere. Right from this moment, now that you know you can engage God, engage God in this progression and work through first all of the reasons why you're blocked towards God. Do that first. That's the most efficient thing to do, because if you do that, then all these other truths will come to you and you'll easily be able to progress using that method. So it's very, very important to understand that the progress towards God, if it's really engaged in the way that we're teaching, it will be smoother, more efficient, more enjoyable, and quicker and easier.
1: Yeah.
0: Now, if after 5 years none of those things have happened for the majority of people who are listening, it means I've not engaged the process at all.
1: Yeah.
0: Right? Not at all.
1: Yeah.
0: And that's okay.
1: Yeah.
0: But that's important for them to see. You know, it's important for them to see that they've been using their intellect still. They've still got these blocks towards love, blocks towards truth, blocks towards humility. That's where they need to focus their attention. Rather than focusing their attention on any new agey philosophical thing, or focusing their attention on more analysis, or focusing their attention on trying to get more truth or of some kind that's not from God but from some mystical process, focusing on mysticism and focusing on wanting to feel good through the process, which is part of the problem, obviously.
1: Yes.
0: If you want to feel good through the process, you won't feel good very often. Because you're going to be using your addictions mostly, and every time you engage your addictions, you're going to have more pain. So the reality is, if we involve God in a pure sense that's honest and truthful and sincere in our longings, then of course we will progress very rapidly. The only reason why anybody does not progress rapidly is because they're not doing that.
1: Mm-hmm.
0: Right? Now, I find the majority of people progress very slowly. And when I say very slowly, it takes them hundreds, if not thousands of years to progress. Right? The majority of people on Earth in particular. It's a bit easier in the spirit world sometimes, particularly once you start reaching the second or third sphere, because you're not surrounded by the hills all the time. And so therefore you're not influenced negatively all the time. Whereas on Earth, because you're surrounded by the hills all the time, you're influenced negatively frequently unless you actually deal with things emotionally. So it is sometimes harder on Earth to progress, but there's this other part of Earth progression which is fantastic, which is you have to have a very strong desire to progress on Earth to actually progress. And once you engage your desire with that power, you'll find the spirit world a breeze. You know, you'll find it very easy. So there are advantages of each way of progressing, and God obviously designed us to progress on the Earth anyway. So my suggestion to people is to give up the concept of trying to process their emotion without involving God. You can do it if you wish, but at the end of the day, you're far better off involving God in all of these engagements. And it's the relationship with God that will keep drawing you. Mm-hmm. If you don't have a relationship with God, you will not be drawn beyond the sixth dimension anyway. You will not. You'll find it very interesting and life very interesting, but it won't be the fulfilling and everlastingly progressive life that it could be.
1: Thank you. Why do we feel happy when we're on the natural love path compared to feeling the feelings of sadness and unhappiness when we decide to get on the way?
0: I love this question because it's just so full of like incorrect thinking and behaviour, I feel. It's like amazing. Well, the reason why you're happy on the so-called natural love path is because you're full of addiction.
1: That are being met.
0: That are being met, probably.
1: Yeah. Well, if we're happy...
0: If you're happy and you're not at one with God, then it means that you're full of addiction.
1: Yeah.
0: You're not really happy. You're just feeling happy because all of your addictions are getting met. That's why you feel happy. So basically what that question is telling me is the person who asked it, and by the way, we've been asked this question many times by many people, every person who asks it is totally in their addictions.
1: Yeah.
0: And then when they get on the path to the way, the God's way, of course their addictions start getting confronted.
1: Yeah.
0: And for many people, they start becoming very unhappy about that. That's their anger-based response to their addictions being confronted. And it's probably a normal response if we don't have a desire to love or to have truth or have humility. So if we had a desire to be loving and receive God's love and had a desire for truth and receive God's truth, and if we had a desire to be humble and be let others be humble, we wouldn't feel that happy with the natural love path.
1: Mm.
0: And in fact, we'd feel very happy about getting on the divine love path.
1: Yeah.
0: So it also tells us that the person asking these questions is not yet on the divine love path. All that's happened is the divine love path has triggered their addictions.
1: Mm-hmm.
0: And they feel very unhappy and they're unwilling to give up their addictions. And so they want to go back to the natural love path so that they can have their addictions met again.
1: Yeah.
0: And by the way, the natural love path in the end doesn't meet all of your addictions. So this is the thing. They want to stay in the hells and think that they're happy, which is very sad, actually. Because a person who's in this much addiction is in the hells, and they want to stay in the hells rather than actually work through their addictions.
1: And that's the crucial part, isn't it, working through the addictions? Because as soon as we begin that work and we begin to have less addictions, while we might feel unhappy or uncomfortable while we're working through the addictions, start to feel better, though.
0: Yeah, but I can't agree we'd even be unhappy and uncomfortable working through our addictions. It's a relief to actually see your addictions.
1: Yeah.
0: When you desire truth and desire love, you're relieved to see what your addictions are that are causing you to be unhappy.
1: And damaging others.
0: And in fact, it's a beautiful process to actually feel, you actually feel happy. So if you're not happy on the path, on the way, then it's because you're unwilling to actually look at any of your addictions.
1: And are living in a state of rebellion against the truth that has been presented to you, would you say?
0: Of course, every person who wants to live in their addictions is living in a state of rebellion to truth.
1: Yeah.
0: They don't want to hear the truth. They don't want to love.
1: Mm-hmm.
0: They're in rebellion against love as well. Mm. They don't want to love. They're in rebellion against humility. They don't want to be humble.
1: And so while we're in rebellion to those things, we can't say that we're on the way.
0: We're definitely not on the way.
1: Because the way, by definition, is when we desire love. We
0: Correct.
1: Desire truth. We desire to be humble.
0: Correct.
1: Yeah.
0: So we're not yet on the way. And that's the reason why we find it so painful, because we really don't want it.
1: Yeah.
0: And we want to go back to the nice way that we had before, which was all about feeding our sleazy addictions.
1: Yeah.
0: And we love that.
1: Yeah.
0: And we need to be honest with that.
1: Yeah.
0: We need to see our addictions as sleaze.
1: Yes.
0: From, you know, they are methods of manipulating our and controlling our environment
1: mm-hmm.
0: and our own emotions. So that's pretty sleazy.
1: Yeah.
0: And we need to see them as such and go, okay, I don't want to do that anymore. And once you start actually having a feeling you don't want to do that anymore, you'll love the path.
1: Yeah.
0: You'll love the way that God's created. You'll enjoy it, actually. Like, when I look at the two paths, I go, how can you enjoy the natural love path? You call it the natural love path, and it's not even natural love path that you're enjoying. You're just enjoying your addictions.
1: Yeah.
0: Because the reality is, spirits who have to progress on the natural love path find it very confronting to progress, because they have to still confront their addictions.
1: Yes.
0: They just don't have to confront as many
1: mm-hmm.
0: as the person who's on the path to God.
1: Mm-hmm.
0: Because remember, I've said in previous answers that the injuries we have surrounding God are much more extreme and also, in terms of percentage, much higher percentage than the injuries we have with anything else.
1: Mm-hmm.
0: For that reason, we're going to find the injuries we have with God more confronting and difficult to deal with,
1: mm-hmm.
0: right? But a person who's on the natural love path still has to confront all of their injuries about love and truth and humility with regard to natural love. And most of them find that extremely painful, far more painful than a person who's on the path to God.
1: Mm.
0: Because the beauty of being on the path to God is you receive some of God's love while you're doing it. And that's what takes away a lot of this pain that everybody thinks they're in all the time. Right?
1: Yes.
0: The reason why you're in pain all the time is because you're not on the path.
1: Yeah.
0: Right? You're not on the path yet because you haven't given up any of your addictions. You're just in rebellion about giving up your addictions.
1: Mm.
0: So honour that.
1: Yeah.
0: Tell yourself the truth about that and then get through that.
1: Because that's the discomfort, isn't it? That's what prolongs the discomfort even, is staying in the state of rebellion.
0: Correct.
1: Once we get out of that, we go, oh, this is a mess, I've got to do a clean up.
0: But it doesn't feel so bad because you know how to clean it up.
1: You know how to clean it up and you're starting to clean it up, so you're feeling better as you continue in the clean up.
0: Yeah.
1: And you can look back in 6 months and go, oh,
0: I've progressed.
1: I
0: can feel it. I can feel more love. I'm being more loving with my neighbour, my friends, my family. I'm being more truthful with my neighbour, my friends, my family, with God, with myself. I'm feeling more of my emotions, so I feel my humility growing. It's wonderful.
1: Mm-hmm.
0: Why wouldn't you? Like, I don't understand these statements sometimes, because they do come from people who have not experienced the way.
1: Yes.
0: So it's almost like they're a person who's in their addictions commenting about the way.
1: Yes.
0: They haven't yet got on the way.
1: No.
0: Because once they get on the way, they won't like their addictions anymore.
1: No.
0: And they'll want to get rid of them, and they'll love when they can get rid of them. A person who's asked a question like this doesn't want to get rid of their addictions. They love their addictions. And the so-called natural love path is not the natural love path at all that they're describing. They're just getting their addictions met. And the majority of paths on the earth meet a lot of addictions of people. And none of them are natural love, because when they arrive in the spirit world, they'll arrive in the hells of the spirit world and they'll still have to learn about love, and they're still going to find it painful. And they're still going to have to confront all of these addictions.
1: Yeah.
0: But just not as many as addictions as they will have to confront connecting to God.
1: Mm.
0: That's all.
1: Mm.
0: So I feel there's a lot of false beliefs that people have about. They sort of have this viewpoint that they're not going to have to confront addictions and therefore not going to have to feel pain if they're on the natural love path. That's not all. That's not the case at all. If you're on the natural love path as it truthfully is, you will have a lot of pain in your progress.
1: Mm.
0: You will have a lot of pain in your progress.
1: Mm-hmm.
0: And you'll be without God going through it. That's the reality. The majority of people on earth who think they're on the natural love path are not on natural love path at all. They don't know anything about love at all. They are in their codependent addictions, which is not love.
1: Yeah.
0: And then when those addictions don't get met, they get all upset.
1: Yeah.
0: And that's an indication that they don't know how to love.
1: Mm.
0: Right? And that's not the natural love path.
1: No.
0: So don't assume that you staying in your addictions and feeling all happy is the natural love path, because it is not.
1: Yes.
0: It is just a spiritual process, like so-called claim to spirituality,
1: yeah,
0: process that's feeding your addictions.
1: Yeah.
0: And you love it.
1: We can't call it natural love then,
0: no,
1: as you said.
0: Not at all.
1: And yeah.
0: Because the true natural love paths are paths that are actually learning about love.
1: Mm-hmm.
0: They improve in love. They're not in codependent addiction.
1: No. And there are many things on the planet that are dedicated to some form or some growth in natural love, but many kind of spiritual pursuits
0: are
1: that people label
0: addictions
1: with natural love labels.
0: Yes.
1: Do not
0: natural love
1: have
0: at all.
1: Any love or any growth in love within, yeah, them. Yeah.
0: And the reality is that a person who's never heard of God on this planet, never heard of any so-called natural love path,
1: yeah,
0: never heard of any New Age mystical thing,
1: yes,
0: never heard of any religion, is often in a far better condition because they are not tainted, their love isn't tainted by any of those concepts or ideas.
1: Yes.
0: And so they are on the natural love path.
1: Yes. Yes.
0: They are on the natural love path more than any of all these other people are.
1: Yeah.
0: And when they pass into the spirit world, they pass into a better condition. That's what it was like for Frederick in the book Through the Mist, if we've read that book. He did not have a religion that he adhered to. He practiced love in his day-to-day life. He often felt sad and he went through his sadness, but he practiced love in his day-to-day life. He longed for truth,
1: mm-hmm,
0: in his day-to-day life. He was a man who was on the natural love path.
1: Yes.
0: He arrived at the top of the first sphere as a result.
1: Yeah.
0: His countrymen, most of them, all think they're following a religion, all think they are doing the right thing, they all think they're believing the right thing. They have no natural love development inside of them, or very little natural love development inside of them, and so they arrive in the hells.
1: Yeah.
0: And then,
1: yeah,
0: they have to progress in love.
1: Yes.
0: And then to assume that progress on the natural love path doesn't involve pain is completely incorrect. Progress on the natural love path involves the most pain of all. The most,
1: yeah,
0: pain of all.
1: Yeah.
0: Because on the divine love path, you're receiving some of God's love, and so there's less pain.
1: Yes.
0: Right? But on the natural love path, you're not receiving God's love, and so it's going to involve the most pain of all.
1: Mm-hmm.
0: The majority of people on this earth are not on that path yet.
1: Yes.
0: They will only get on that path sometime in their future. So they're not even on the natural love path. They're in their codependent addictions, and that's what makes them feel happy.
1: Yeah.
0: And we've got to emphasize that. I am tired of people saying to me, oh, I've been on the natural love path and it was all good. No, you've never been on the natural love path because you're totally unloving.
1: Yeah.
0: You just have had all of your addictions fed.
1: Yeah.
0: And that's what felt good.
1: Yeah.
0: And don't call that the natural love path, because if you were really on the natural love path, you would have felt a lot of pain.
1: Yeah.
0: That you haven't felt yet.
1: Yeah. Yeah.
0: So, you know, obviously when people, I find it quite amazing how people sometimes analyse all of these different things. They seem to analyse these things through their filters of belief, and it's totally incorrect. So in future, for all of those of you who question me about the natural love path,
1: mm-hmm,
0: please understand that it's going to involve more pain than you've ever experienced in your entire life, right, if you're really on it. And honestly, if you're on the divine love path, you're going to have less pain through the process, because God's going to help you with your pain. And if you are happy on the so-called natural love path, you're not on any love path. You're not on any love path at all. You've never even got on a love path at this point. You're just in your codependent addictions, and you're wanting your environment to meet your addictions. And that's all you're on.
1: Yeah.
0: And while you're there, you're not on a love path at all.
1: Mm.
0: So don't call it one.
1: Yeah.
0: You know, call it what it really is. My codependent addiction path. My selfish, narcissistic path, which is really what it is.
1: Well, that's how we are when we live in addiction, isn't
0: correct,
1: it?
0: Correct, yeah.
1: Yeah.
0: So if we feel we're happy when we no longer get on, you know, when we no longer listen to divine truth, we haven't gone back to a natural love path.
1: Mm.
0: We've gone back to no path at all.
1: Mm. Mm-hmm.
0: That's reality.
1: Yes. Mm. Thank you. How do I know what are actually my feelings?
0: Well, this is, I feel, quite a good question, actually, because there are a number of different factors to it. Firstly, most of us are so detuned from our own feelings that we actually hardly feel our own feelings at all.
1: Mm-hmm.
0: And sometimes we're even more sensitive to the feelings of other people than we are to our, than to our own feelings.
1: Yeah.
0: In addition, we have spirits surrounding us, and if we're sensitive or open to other people's feelings, we're also going to be very open to the feelings of people we can't see. So it's very difficult then to determine what are my feelings, what are the feelings of other people with me, and what are the feelings of other spirits with me?
1: Yeah.
0: And how do all of these things all mix up together? So it is very, very hard sometimes to know what your feelings are when you've so desensitized to your feelings. The only way you're going to be able to discover what your own feelings are is to become more sensitive to your own feelings and also to become more sensitive to feelings in general. So what happens to a lot of people is they try to desensitize themselves to the feelings of others, but that's not the way of finding out whether things are your own feelings or other people's feelings or not there at all. Because when you desensitize one aspect of your soul, you're attempting now to suppress every aspect, and that's the principle of suppression.
1: Yeah.
0: So if a person looks at our human soul, how the human soul functions, FAQs, and listens about the principle of suppression, they'll learn that if you suppress one aspect of your soul, then automatically lots of other aspects of your soul are suppressed.
1: Whether you like it or not.
0: Whether you like it or not.
1: Yeah.
0: So what you're really doing when you suppress one aspect of your soul, for example, your sensitivity to other people's emotions, is that you're also suppressing your own sensitivity to your own emotions.
1: Yeah.
0: And there's nothing you can do about that if you're going to choose to do that. If you do one, the other will automatically happen.
1: Mm-hmm.
0: Also, if you choose to become desensitized to your own emotions in order to control them, you will automatically become insensitive to other people's emotions. So the only real way of finding out what you yourself are feeling is by becoming open to the concept that you need to become more sensitive to your own emotions and feelings.
1: Yeah.
0: And once you become more sensitive to emotions and feelings, you will know the source of those feelings.
1: Yeah.
0: You will know whether those feelings are coming from you, whether they're coming from other people with you, or whether they're coming from spirits that are with you quite easily. But only the more sensitive you become to your own feelings will that occur. And that's the only way that you can actually become more sensitive to and feel your own feelings. So when I began the process in this life again, I was very desensitized to my own feelings. It was rare for me to feel my own feelings. As a result, I was often confused when I was interacting with others because I couldn't tell what their feelings were either. I couldn't feel their feelings properly, and I couldn't feel their intentions. Whereas now that I've sensitized myself to the feelings, and God's love, being receiving God's love, obviously helps you sensitize yourself to feelings.
1: Yes.
0: It softens up your heart to feelings. Once that happens, you become more sensitive to everyone's feelings around you. You know what they're feeling. You know what they're thinking even. You know the emotions they're holding on to and suppressing. You even know where they came from. And you also know the same about yourself.
1: Mm-hmm.
0: And you know the same about spirit with spirits you can't, people you can't even see, spirits. You know the same sort of information. And so this is going to help you immensely in your life determining what's the right course of action in any situation.
1: Mm-hmm.
0: Because you will know, because you're sensitive emotionally, the feelings of everybody in the situation. So what we need to do basically in answer to this question is learn how to become more sensitive to our own feelings.
1: Yeah, because the question could actually be asked two ways, couldn't it? How do I know what are actually my feelings? Like, so how do, it could be read, how do I know what my feelings are?
0: Correct.
1: Or how do I know what are my feelings
0: in
1: as opposed to other people?
0: And the answer to both questions is the same.
1: Yeah.
0: By becoming more sensitive to feelings.
1: Yes.
0: So that's how you know.
1: Yeah.
0: And it's not about using your intellect. It's not about, you know, trying to use your mind to work out where it's coming from, what's going on. That will automatically occur once you're more sensitive to your feelings. So the key is to open up to the sensitivity of your feelings.
1: And how do we do that?
0: Well, we've talked many times about that. There's hundreds of questions we've carried about that. But primarily, again, there's three ways. You become open to being loved and wanting to love.
1: Yeah.
0: You become open to receiving truth and wanting truth.
1: Yeah.
0: And you become open to your own emotions.
1: Yeah.
0: And you do this with God.
1: Mm-hmm.
0: And that's how you be, and if you receive God's love, you will become very soft very rapidly, and you'll change quite markedly. And as a result, you'll be very sensitive to everybody's feelings, including your own.
1: Great.
0: Yeah.
1: Thank you. Do we need to think about a situation in order to get in contact with the feelings associated with that situation?
0: Well, it's interesting the words chosen in this question. The words chosen is, do we need to think about a situation in order to get contact with the feelings of the situation? Now, if we had changed those words to, if we want to feel about the situation, we will get in to feeling the feelings about the situation. You see, the whole concept of needing to do something is usually driven by an underlying desire that you don't really want to do it, but you feel that you have to.
1: That you must.
0: You feel you must.
1: Yeah.
0: So, yes, the answer to this question is yes, of course. You do need to think about a situation in order to get in contact with the feelings about the situation, because if you don't think about the situation, if you don't want to think about the situation, you will already be in denial emotionally of the situation and therefore unable to feel the feelings associated with the situation.
1: So the fact that you're saying, the fact that we're not already thinking about it means that we want to suppress it.
0: Correct.
1: Yep.
0: And we're even asking ourselves the question, do I need to do something, is telling me that I don't want to.
1: Yes, I see.
0: Right?
1: Yeah.
0: And what I'm saying to people is that unless you want to feel about a situation, you will not think about the situation.
1: It's all very intellectual. What about times when you know you just have a feeling, you attract something and you find yourself grieving or shaking or whatever, you're having an emotional response that's obviously related to a situation that's not the one in front of you.
0: No, but the one in front of you has triggered you.
1: Yes.
0: So you're thinking about that situation. You're allowing the thought of that situation.
1: Okay, yes.
0: You see what I'm saying? Yes. So a person starts feeling when they allow the thought of a situation. Unfortunately, most of the time, they only allow the thought of the current situation.
1: Yeah.
0: The one that's triggered them.
1: Yeah.
0: They don't allow the thought of all the situations in their history that have triggered the same emotion that they stored.
1: Yeah.
0: So this is part of our problem. And the reason why they don't allow the thought of all of these situations in the past that have triggered this same emotion is because they don't want to.
1: Mm-hmm.
0: So yes, they need to, but they don't want to. So needing to doesn't help you.
1: No.
0: You need to get to the point where you want to.
1: Yeah.
0: Where you want to feel about the situations and want to think about them. So in other words, many of us have many childhood situations that we want to forget. We do need to remember them, but we want to forget them. So what's going to happen? We're going to forget them.
1: Yeah.
0: And until such a point in time that we want to remember them, that will remain. Now, the law of attraction is going to bring us events that cause us to trigger the memory of those situations. So in other words, there'll be something happens in the current day which will cause us to remember a similar situation that happened in our past. But if I want to forget it, obviously I will not get to it.
1: Yeah.
0: And so, yes, you do need to, but the real question is not, should I need to? It's, I need to know how to want to.
1: Yeah.
0: How do I change the want to? That's the real question.
1: Because we've spoken in other discussions recently about how the thoughts are driven by emotions. So if we're not naturally thinking about something, or if we're invested in avoiding thinking of something, then there's an emotion
0: saying I don't want to
1: saying
0: think about
1: I don't want to. So that's what you're saying we need to deal with.
0: Correct.
1: Yep.
0: So rather than worrying about whether I need to think about something, I need to ask myself the question, why don't I want to think about it?
1: Yeah.
0: And that would be more productive.
1: Mm.
0: Your problem with asking or telling myself that I need to do something is quite often all that does is remind me of how resistive I am to doing it.
1: And feel like it's a duty.
0: And feel like it's a duty.
1: Pressured, and then just feel really blah.
0: Yeah, and feel like someone else is manipulating you and controlling you.
1: Yeah.
0: And, you know, often it's your own definitions of what's right and wrong, manipulating, controlling you, but you feel like you have to do something when you don't really want to do it. It's a bit like a man, you often hear of these situations where the man's walking down the street and he checks out a woman, even though he's walking alongside his wife, right, and he's mm-hmm. checking out another woman. Well, he wants to. Now, he might think, oh, it's terrible I did that, I need to change.
1: Yep.
0: But does he want to? And if he really wants to, he'll find out why.
1: He did it.
0: Yeah. What inside of him causes him to feel drawn to do that.
1: Yeah.
0: He'll want to do that.
1: Yeah.
0: So he'll want to think about those situations. He won't feel that he has to.
1: Mm-hmm.
0: He won't feel like he needs to. He'll feel like he wants to.

0: so helpless and empty?
1: Yes, I find this question, it was quite sad to read the question because I can feel the emotions of the person who wrote it, and they do feel that their life is helpless and empty. Hopeless and empty.
0: Helpless it is actually.
1: Yeah,
0: I might have misspoken.
1: Yeah, yeah, and empty. And so what I would like to do is just talk about some of the reasons why that's the case. Firstly, if our life feels hopeless and empty or helpless and empty, the first reason why is we're not feeling love. Mm. So we're not open to feeling God's love, and we're not open to loving ourselves. So there is an issue with our belief systems. There is an issue with what we believe in. When we believe in things that are false, and we accept the false as true, in other words, we accept the false masquerading as truth, we often feel hopeless, helpless, and empty.
0: Yeah.
1: When we start accepting the truth, we start to feel very hopeful. And this is the result of this beautiful connection with God that we can develop. It can give us hope, hope that we didn't have before. And in particular, hope that there is love, that love is available to us and we can experience it. So people who feel helpless, empty and hopeless are often also feeling unloved.
0: Mm.
1: And they feel that nobody cares about them and nobody loves them, which is not true. The truth is that God cares about them and loves them. They probably also have a spirit guide who cares about them and loves them. The problem is that they just can't feel them.
0: Mm.
1: So the real problem is that they are blocked to the reception of love.
0: Mm.
1: So a person who is in this condition needs to open themselves to the reception of love.
0: Mm-hmm.
1: And often they are very resistive to doing so. They also need to open themselves to the reception of truth. And they're often also very resistive to doing that.
0: Mm-hmm.
1: In other words, they wish to remain in a hopeless or helpless condition because they don't want to have to make a personal effort to get out of that condition.
0: Mm-hmm.
1: They want somebody else to come along and rescue them from that condition.
0: Mm-hmm.
1: Now, God waits for us to desire to get out of a condition before he sends someone to our rescue. So unless there is a real desire in us to get out of that condition, we will not be rescued from that condition. So we need to ask ourselves whether we sincerely wish to get out of that condition or we have become addicted to feeling hopeless and helpless and empty,
0: mm-hmm,
1: as a way of avoiding our life,
0: mm,
1: and a way of avoiding our experience and a way of avoiding ourselves and the environment in which we live.
0: Yeah.
1: And most people who feel these emotions are avoiding those four things. So what I would recommend to people who are feeling these particular feelings is to focus firstly on the fact that there is love available for them from God and also from their spirit guide, even if no one else on earth loves them. Right? There is truth available to them if they want to hear it.
0: Mm-hmm.
1: But they're going to have to exercise a desire to get out of this addiction to feeling helpless and hopeless, and a desire to know the truth. They're going to have to exercise a personal effort. They can't wait until somebody comes and rescues them, because nobody will rescue them until they have a desire to get out of their condition.
0: Mm-hmm.
1: And I would encourage them to do those things.
0: Mm.
1: Now, usually that is, again, an exercise of will.
0: Mm-hmm.
1: When we are addicted to feeling hopeless or helpless, or addicted to feeling like nobody is going to come and rescue us and nobody really cares, there are usually very strong addictions that we have,
0: mm-hmm,
1: that we need to give up. And oftentimes we're very unwilling to give them up. So one of the things we will need to focus on is, why is it that we wish to hold on to these concepts of the world? And why is it we wish to believe something that is not true?
0: Mm.
1: Because God, the greatest being in the universe, loves us, and therefore we are loved.
0: Yeah.
1: And therefore nothing is hopeless or helpless, and we don't need to feel empty.
0: Yeah.
1: So I would encourage people to examine why they feel addicted to such emotions rather than actually being open to the reception of the truth, which is that God really does love them. God's got an immense amount of truth that God wants to share with them. And once they receive that truth, they're going to feel very hopeful. They're going to be able to be in a position not only to help themselves but help others.
0: Yeah.
1: And they won't feel empty ever again.
0: Yeah, I know from my own experience,

0: when I feel empty, it's usually because I've gone into so much suppression in avoidance of deep fears and terrors.
1: Correct.
0: That I don't believe, I have the false belief that I can't handle. And so I suppress, the effort required in suppressing that suppresses absolutely everything else. Mm-hmm. And it is empty. It feels like an empty existence because there is no energy in motion. There's no emotion flowing anywhere.
1: But let's, instead of focusing on what it feels like, let's focus on what caused it.
0: Which
1: was, as you said, the desire to suppress some emotion.
0: Mm-hmm.
1: So a person often feels hopeless, helpless and empty because they desire to suppress how they really feel. They don't want to feel the pain of how they really feel. Yeah. So they prefer hopeless, helpless and empty.
0: Yeah.
1: This is why I say it's an addiction.
0: Yes.
1: Because it's a way, a method that we use to avoid more painful emotions.
0: Yeah.
1: And a person who's going through these particular things needs to be honest about this as an addiction and see it as an addiction rather than seeing it as some kind of external thing that's going to change, that's going to cause them to get out of that condition.
0: Yeah. So to recap what you've said,
1: you
0: said feeling helpless, hopeless and empty
1: is an addiction.
0: It's an addiction.
1: Yes.
0: It also, it comes from a belief in things that are false.
1: Comes from believing things that are not true.
0: That are not true.
1: You know, and particularly believing things about love that are not true.
0: That are not true. And so there's a this lack of desire to feel love, to feel unloved, to feel all of these emotions surrounding love.
1: Yes.
0: You mentioned.
1: And to face the truth about love. Face the truth that you weren't loved in your childhood, but also face the truth that God loves you.
0: Yes.
1: That there's two truths there, you know, that you need to face. You might not have been loved by people on earth, but God loves you.
0: Mm-hmm.
1: So somebody does love you, and you need to be open to that truth. Most people aren't open to that truth who feel these emotions.
0: Yeah.
1: Because they want to not feel an emotion. Yeah. They don't want to feel the pain of not being loved.
0: Yeah.
1: So that's why these emotions are addictions. They're not real emotions.
0: Yeah.
1: They're not causal emotions. They are emotions that we create because we wish to avoid causal emotions.
0: Yeah. Great. So it's about addiction and avoidance, really.
1: Yes. Yep. And while I have compassion for people who feel hopeless, helpless and empty, and I have in the past gone through those emotions to an extreme degree, I had to come to terms with the fact that it was all about me wanting to hold on to certain addictions where I wanted to believe nobody cared, nobody loved me and so forth. And also I was unwilling to feel when certain people didn't love me.
0: Yeah.
1: I was unwilling to feel the grief associated with that, the grief of loss, if you like. And once I worked through the grief of loss and the grief, and also worked through receiving the truth that God still loved me, then I got out of the hopeless, helpless feelings and I no longer felt empty.
0: Yeah.
1: I felt positive and I felt like I had something to live for.
0: Yeah, and that's a fantastic example for everyone.
1: Yeah.
0: The fact that you've done that.
1: Yeah, and I feel that there are many people who will be attracted in the future to divine truth who do feel initially hopeless, helpless and empty.
0: Mm-hmm.
1: But that if they follow my advice and instead of getting angry about it, they will find that they'll be able to see it as an addiction.
0: Yeah.
1: And start to recognize the truth about, you know, the fact that they are loved.
0: Mm-hmm.
1: And also recognize the truth that they need to just feel some pain. They need to let themselves feel some pain.
0: Yeah.
1: And if they let themselves feel and become sensitive to this pain, they'll actually feel also some pleasure.
0: Because
1: at the moment, when we go into this heavy suppression, which is a person who feels these emotions always goes into, they are suppressing every part of the soul.
0: Yeah.
1: So you're not going to feel pleasure or pain once you start suppressing your pain.
0: Yeah.
1: And this is a principle that people need to keep in mind. Yeah. And I'd suggest that people who are listening to this answer need to examine how the human soul functions and particularly look at the areas of suppression.
0: Mm-hmm.
1: Because it's the area of suppression that causes us to go into these states where we feel hopeless, helpless and empty, which are addictive states to assist us in the suppression. Mm. And it helps us avoid the deep pain that's underneath the suppression.
0: Yeah.
1: We need to go into this pain and release it if we're ever going to be happy and hopeful.
0: Yeah. And have a full life.
1: Yes.
0: Yeah.
1: Yes.
0: Yeah. Thank you. Our next question is from someone called John. And he asks, It seems to me that it is my will that holds my attention in my body when it desperately wants to escape out into some addiction, spirit, or thought.
1: Mm-hmm.
0: Is not therefore any practice that strengthens my will helpful to eventually hold my attention in my body when it wants to escape, when intense emotions are rising?
1: Mm-hmm.
0: And is this not why those who get to the sixth sphere on thought control alone,
1: mm-hmm,
0: and then go back to the third when they start feeling their emotions, then progress more rapidly than those who haven't first learnt thought control? Because they've developed a certain strength of will to hold their attention in their body. The will directs the attention, focus,
1: mm-hmm,
0: as the neck turns the head, eyes. Which is why God called rebellious Israel stiff-necked.
1: Yes.
0: I have to explain that reference because
1: sure,
0: I don't know it.
1: Sure.
0: The question is,
1: mm-hmm,
0: does not the natural love path,
1: mm-hmm,
0: or thought control requiring a great deal of will, then become helpful in eventually holding the attention on causal emotions?
1: Yes. Well, John, it's a pretty complicated question, and I need to go through the question with you, because there are quite a number of false beliefs that you have about the use of the will coming from the intellect, for example, and also about progression from the sixth sphere into the divine love path.
0: Mm-hmm.
1: In addition, there's quite a lot of false beliefs about what the natural love path actually is.
0: Yeah.
1: So in addition to that, you have some truth mixed in with all of your question as well.
0: Uh-huh.
1: And so what we'd like to do is dissect it a bit so that we can dissect what's truthful and what isn't. Firstly, let's focus on the natural love path. Quite often, people are referring to the natural love path as an exercise of the intellect. No, the natural love path is a path of learning how to love, mm-hmm, naturally. In other words, learning how to love from your soul, learning how to love other people, and learning how to love yourself. So while God is not involved on the natural love path, the love is definitely involved,
0: mm-hmm,
1: and therefore emotions are also involved in learning how to love. So people who learn how to love and progress on the natural love path will progress. If a person does not learn how to love, it does not matter how much they use their intellect, they will not progress on the natural love path. As I've said in previous answers to previous questions, they're not on any path at all,
0: mm-hmm,
1: towards love. So using your intellect doesn't mean you're on the natural love path, because you can use your intellect and not be on any path at all,
0: mm-hmm,
1: when it comes to love. So we need to make sure there is a separation between our concept of the intellect and our concept of the natural love path.
0: Mm-hmm.
1: The natural love path is all about learning how to love. It doesn't involve God, but it certainly does involve learning how to love from your heart people around you, and learning how to receive love, and learning how to give love to yourself.
0: Yep.
1: So it's an essential part of your progress, whether you progress towards God or not. If you want to be happy, you're going to have to learn how to love. And it, while it may involve your intellect, it is not the result of the involvement of your intellect. It is the result of you learning and feeling love.
0: Uh-huh.
1: That's how you progress on the natural love path.
0: Yes.
1: So we need to be very specific about that. Secondly, there is a misinterpretation in his question about the use of will.
0: Mm-hmm.
1: John is basically suggesting that the use of your will comes from your intellect,
0: mm-hmm,
1: and that is not true. The will is an expression of the soul,
0: yeah,
1: and the intellect is just a tool that the soul uses to express its will.
0: Mm-hmm.
1: So the use of will is a soul development tool.
0: Mm-hmm.
1: It's not an intellectual development tool.
0: Mm-hmm.
1: It's not something we can intellectually develop either. And yes, a person who progresses intellectually in love and finishes up growing in love without God is having to have an extreme use of their will to do so,
0: mm-hmm,
1: over many, usually hundreds, if not thousands of years. So, of course, they do now know how to use their will.
0: Uh-huh.
1: That is true.
0: So there is development.
1: There is development in the soul,
0: yes,
1: of the use of will.
0: Mm-hmm.
1: And the use of will has to be developed whether you're on the natural love path or on the path to God. You must learn how to use your will properly.
0: Well, on that point, I can use my will to shut down my emotions really strongly, and I can develop the use of my will in that way. That's not going to help me, though, because...
1: It may help you if you shut down the emotions that are negative in the use of your will, in the sense of how you become more expressive with your love.
0: Oh, yeah, no, I'm
1: Do
0: sorry.
1: You see what
0: I mean,
1: saying?
0: It's not going to help me when I then decide that I want to focus on causal emotions. My will is already, will is not a tool that we just put a task in front of and say, go do that thing.
1: It can be. It can be.
0: So
1: it can be a tool that you put a task in front of and say, this is how I wish to use my will. Yes, mm-hmm. It can be.
0: Mm-hmm.
1: And that is a soul-based function. So the use of your will is a soul-based function. It is a feeling that comes with it. And when the feeling is there, your will be very strong. So, for example, if you have a strong feeling, and many spirits who are on the natural love path develop a very strong feeling that they want to love.
0: Mm-hmm.
1: They learn, usually by the time they've passed into the second dimension, the second sphere of the spirit world, they've learnt that the way to progress is to become more loving.
0: Mm-hmm.
1: And so what they do is they feel that they want to love. They want to love. And that's coming from their soul. That's not coming from their intellect.
0: Yes.
1: So what they now do is they now use their intellect to suppress the emotions that cause them to be unloving and highlight the emotions that cause them to be loving.
0: Mm-hmm.
1: So they're basically using their intellect to select their emotions.
0: Mm-hmm.
1: And as they do that, the emotions that they deny the expression of get pushed aside and pushed down.
0: Mm-hmm.
1: So therefore they become less powerful. And the emotions they allow to go, which are all to do with emotions regarding love, they allow to be expressed. And so what happens naturally is there is this sort of widening gap between the emotions they no longer allow because they know they're unloving and the emotions they allow because they know they're loving.
0: Mm-hmm.
1: And so they are actually progressing in the soul, not with their intellect. They are using their intellect to progress, but there is actual soul progression in love.
0: Mm-hmm.
1: The only reason why they've gotten to the second, the third, the fourth, the fifth and sixth dimension is because there has actually been a soul progression in love.
0: Mm-hmm.
1: Not because they've used their intellect to love,
0: but
1: there has to have been a soul progression in love.
0: Yep.
1: But it's a soul progression in this one aspect of love or the aspects of natural love. In other words, the love that comes out of them towards other people and the love that they allow from other people into them and the love that they have for themselves. They have grown in the expression of those particular things and become more loving naturally in those things. So when they've reached the sixth sphere, they at least know what it means to be loving to other people. You see, the average person who's in the first sphere doesn't know that. They don't know what it means to be loving to other people.
0: Yeah.
1: They have no idea. So the average person who hears about divine love or natural love in the first sphere has no idea what's being talked about because in both cases they just think it's addiction that's being talked about. And so they have a deep confusion about love. Whereas a spirit who's progressed to the sixth dimension is no longer confused about natural love. They are completely in harmony with the expression of natural love in their soul. Not just in their mind, but in their soul. They love being loving to other people. They love being loving to themselves.
0: Mm-hmm.
1: They have a desire in their heart to do so.
0: Yeah, so their soul has progressed.
1: So their soul has progressed.
0: Yep.
1: And their soul has progressed using different techniques than what we would normally use if we're on the path to God. But it's still progressed. Right? Even though it might have taken many hundreds or thousands of years, it has still progressed. The soul has actually had to make changes in love. Right?
0: Yep.
1: And that has not, while it's been helped by the intellect, it has not been controlled or forced by the intellect because there has to have been things that have happened inside of the soul to make the change. And the use of their will is one of those things. They've had to exercise a very strong will to actually no longer feel and act upon emotions that are unloving and to only feel and act upon emotions that are loving.
0: Mm-hmm.
1: So this is where they're still harming themselves in a way because they're suppressing a whole group of emotions.
0: Yeah.
1: But they're at least acting upon the emotions that are loving, which they was not what they were doing when they're in the first sphere or in the hells, or probably when they're on earth. Mm-hmm. They're having to act in harmony with love. They're wanting to love. So it's like a person here on earth deciding, well, I want to love animals, so I'm not going to eat meat anymore. Now, even though they may have a feeling they want to eat meat, mm-hmm. they've decided with their intellect that it's not loving to eat meat because that's not loving to animals. And they want to love, so they use their will, which is actually a function of the soul, to force themselves to eat a certain way so that they become more loving. And in the process of that, they forget what it's like to eat meat. Mm-hmm. And so eating of meat becomes a forgotten practice. And sometimes, though, there'll be emotions associated with eating meat which makes them smell the meat or whatever, and they go, oh, I'd like some of that. But it's a fleeting thing. It passes away because of their strong desire, their strong use of their will, that they want to do the right thing, do the loving thing. Mm-hmm. And you do have to exercise that kind of willpower, whether you're on the divine love path or on the natural love path. Mm. You must develop the exercise of your will.
0: Yeah, and that's, I suppose, what I'm finding interesting is the idea that we can develop will, and that is distinct from the emotions that motivate will.
1: Correct.
0: That is a quality within itself.
1: Correct.
0: The development of will.
1: And these come from the soul, so therefore they are driven by emotions. So the development of will is not an intellectual process. It can be assisted by your intellect. But it's not an intellectual process. There's going to have to be changes in your soul for your will to be fully engaged.
0: Specifically related just to the use of will, not necessarily about how you want to use your will.
1: Correct. Mm. It's just so the reality is that some people on earth who use their will in terribly vindictive and evil ways, once they learn divine truth, they then use their will to the same extreme in that.
0: Yes.
1: And they progress very rapidly because they are used to using their will in this very powerful manner, right? And then there's other people on earth who basically, I don't really care, like I don't really care about anything. They never use their will at all. And often they take years, hundreds, thousands of years to progress because they're not used to engaging the use of their will, either negatively or positively.
0: Yeah.
1: They just are like apathetic. And as a result of their apathy, they have no developed will. Mm-hmm. They don't know. And they go along with whatever anybody suggests to them as a result. And that's how they live the rest of their life, going along with everything without doing anything. It's the people who powerfully use their will who find progression the easiest. Right? So you've got to powerfully engage the operation of your will, whether you're on the natural love path or on the divine love path. If you're on the natural love path, you will powerfully engage your will to become a loving person with the way you express and receive love towards yourself and others. If you're on the divine love path, you'll powerfully use your will to engage this loving relationship with God, as well as do what the person on the natural love path does, engaging their will to become more loving with other people. Mm-hmm. This is how you will engage your will. So now that we've clarified that and we examine the question again, we can see where there's errors in the concepts. So John is saying, it seems to me that it is my will that holds my attention in my body. Yes, it is his will that holds his attention in his body.
0: Yeah.
1: And when it desperately wants to escape out into some addiction, some spirit interaction or thought, it's his will that keeps him back into the emotions that are present within him and into his body.
0: Yeah.
1: I agree. He says, is not therefore any practice that strengthens my will helpful to eventually hold my attention in my body? Yes, it is.
0: Yeah.
1: Anything that helps you strengthen the operation of your will is a soul-based progression. It is definitely going to help you to progress, even if you're going to feel, whether you want to feel emotions or not, it's going to help you progress.
0: So can we talk about that in terms of ways to strengthen our will?
1: Well, because I feel that's a completely different question, perhaps.
0: Okay.
1: Like, I feel we need to ask that maybe as the next question.
0: Or
1: like, how do I strengthen my will? Is a good question.
0: Yep.
1: And it needs to be answered directly. But I feel, firstly, we need to answer this question. We need to acknowledge, yes, that there are practices, and any practice that helps you strengthen your will is definitely going to be helpful in your progression in love, whether that progression in love is on the natural love path or on the divine love path.
0: Mm-hmm.
1: It doesn't matter. It will help you progress in love. Now, this is where he goes wrong with his reasoning. He says, and is this not why those who get to the sixth sphere on thought control alone? No. Nobody gets to the sixth sphere on thought control alone. There must be a soul-based exercise of their will to become more loving to get to the sixth sphere.
0: Yes.
1: So it's a soul-based interaction to become more loving from a natural perspective. To become more loving with my brothers and sisters and with myself. Not loving with God, but loving with myself. And so the way I have got to the sixth sphere is not by thought control alone,
0: mm-hmm.
1: but rather by using my will in a very strong way to deny all of my unloving emotions and engage all of my loving ones. That's what I've done to get to the sixth dimension. And so I have learned, if I've got to that stage, to use my will quite strong.
0: Yes.
1: Now, if I've used my will in that regard to feel emotion as well, then I am well tuned to receive information about God. But if I've used my will to deny certain emotions, I am going to find it very, very difficult to use my will to do the opposite thing, because I've come addicted to putting down emotion.
0: Mm-hmm.
1: And so we can't presume that a person who's in the sixth sphere will find it easy to go back to the third sphere and then progress on the divine love path. Because that is not the case at all. The majority of our emotional injuries revolve around God. So therefore, and also, by the way, all of those injuries are emotional.
0: Yes.
1: And if I'm used to denying the emotion rather than accepting it, receiving it and working my way through it,
0: mm-hmm.
1: or I'm used to denying God, I'm going to find switching over from the natural love path to the divine love path very, very difficult. You can't assume that every sixth spirit finds it easy to go back to the third sphere and onwards. In fact, the majority I've spoken to find it almost impossible to do that.
0: Mm-hmm.
1: So we can't assume that they find it easy.
0: Mm-hmm.
1: However, they do have a very good exercise of their will. And when they do decide
0: yes.
1: to start feeling their emotion, and when they do decide to really give it a go,
0: that's not a thought either.
1: That's not a thought either. That's
0: yeah.
1: a feeling.
0: Yeah.
1: When they decide in their heart that they really want to do this and really want to give it a go, then they have a tendency to progress quite well.
0: Yeah.
1: No matter what their background, right? And if they have the additional problem of suppressing their negative emotion, then they'll have a lot of difficulty unsuppressing those emotions.
0: Mm-hmm.
1: They'll have a lot of difficulty reversing what they've done for many hundreds, if not thousands of years. It is difficult to reverse those processes. And sometimes the only way to help them is to take them back to their life on Earth so they have a reconnection with some of those very hard and unloving things that happened to them in their Earth life before they reconnect with some of those things emotionally.
0: Yeah.
1: So he says now, because they've developed a certain strength of will to hold their attention in the body. Yes, they have, but it's not by thought control.
0: Yes.
1: It's by feeling control. They want to feel these things. They have a desire to feel these things that are so intense that they're willing to override certain feelings
0: mm-hmm.
1: in preference for loving feelings.
0: Mm-hmm.
1: They're willing to override unloving feelings and suppress them in preference to having loving feelings.
0: Yep.
1: Right. Of course, when they do this, they don't understand the law of suppression in the soul.
0: Mm-hmm.
1: And they also don't understand the law of dominance in the soul. The principles of dominance and suppression mean that if I suppress, other emotions will be suppressed. So they don't feel pleasure as much as they could.
0: Yeah.
1: In addition, because the stuff we don't feel is dominating our soul, they don't realise how raw some of the emotions are that they've now suppressed. So they don't realise those things either, and they have to come to terms with that.
0: Yeah.
1: And usually a person comes to terms with that in the third dimension or the third sphere, and so this is why they go back to the third sphere to learn those particular aspects of the soul.
0: Mm-hmm.
1: Right? Now he's saying the will directs the attention, yes, but it's the will coming from the soul, not the mind, as he's assuming.
0: Yeah.
1: Right? So will coming from the soul directs the attention and turns the neck, if they like. Now, the whole question about God calling rebellious if it was stiff-necked was all about their arrogance and their pride and their unwillingness to actually turn in another direction than the direction they were already going. So in other words, the comment made to the nation of Israel in the Bible was all about their lack of humility from God's perspective and not about the issue of their will.
0: Uh-huh.
1: Right?
0: Yep.
1: Now, the question he's asking is, does not the natural love path or thought control... Now, he's now putting together natural love path and thought control. Do not do this. Natural love path is about progressing in love, in your soul. Now, that you can use your thoughts to do so, but that has to also come from an exercise of the will in the soul to do so. Yep. So there are progressions that have to occur in the soul, even on the natural love path.
0: Mm-hmm.
1: So it's not just thought control. Now, of course, the natural love path is dominated by people with lots of thoughts.
0: Yeah.
1: As a result of this suppression and dominance processes. They are trying to suppress the dominant negative emotions, and so what they've got to use is an extreme amount of their will to control the thinking about their negative emotions.
0: Yes.
1: So now they do have to have some thought control, but that's not the reason why they got to the sixth sphere. They got to the sixth sphere because their soul actually changed in love.
0: Yes.
1: There was a feeling change inside of them about love,
0: mm-hmm.
1: and that's what caused them to grow.
0: Mm-hmm.
1: So that obviously did require a great deal of will. Then he's asking whether the natural love path is helpful in eventually holding the attention on the causal emotions. No, it's not helpful.
0: Mm.
1: Because a person could have got there by suppressing attention on causal emotions. All he had to do was exercise his will to love.
0: Yes.
1: Not to feel everything.
0: Yeah.
1: That's all he had to do.
0: Yeah.
1: So it doesn't mean then that he's guaranteed, once he gets to the sixth dimension, that he's going to find it easy to no longer suppress those emotions that he's been suppressing for many hundreds, if not thousands of years. He's going to find it hard to undo that suppression.
0: Yes, because there's the will and then there's the other emotions that motivate the will.
1: Correct.
0: And so while the will might be strongly developed through this whole process that...
1: To love. The will is also strongly developed in the process to avoid any unloving emotion.
0: Yes, so the reason the will is directed towards suppression has to change in order for the power of the will to be harnessed.
1: Correct.
0: Yeah.
1: And this is why many sixth sphere spirits find it very, very difficult.
0: Yes.
1: Because they're now having to exercise their will, which they've been exercising in one direction for many hundreds, if not thousands of years,
0: mm-hmm.
1: towards their certain types of emotions. They now have to exercise their will in a completely different direction with those same emotions.
0: Yeah.
1: And this is like, for many of them beginning that process, it's like trying to find a needle in a haystack. Of course, there's usually hundreds of suppressed emotions, because most of the emotions we're suppressing when we're on the natural love path have to do with God.
0: Mm-hmm.
1: So there's all those emotions, all festering within the soul, all causing the dominance of the will in a certain direction to be without God in your progression.
0: Yeah.
1: And all of those have to be undone if you want to progress towards God.
0: Yeah.
1: So this is why sixth sphere spirits find it very much more difficult than John is assuming.
0: Yes.
1: The reality is some sixth sphere spirits, and it's those spirits who have not suppressed emotion so much, who will find it easier than the ones who have used a lot of controlled will
0: mm-hmm.
1: in order to suppress their negative, unloving emotions. The people who have used a lot of control will to suppress all of their negative and unloving emotions will find it very difficult to make the first steps on the path to God.
0: Mm-hmm.
1: And they always finish up reverting back to thoughts.
0: Mm-hmm.
1: It's like trying to convince a person to try an experiment when they want to talk about the experiment for the rest of their life.
0: Yeah.
1: And they don't want to try it because they don't see any advantage in trying it. Because they've never felt the advantage of trying it.
0: Yeah.
1: And it's like trying to get a person to be childlike and just have the experience and see what the results were without their intellect being engaged. And it's a very, very difficult process often to convince a sixth sphere spirit to make that choice.
0: Yeah.
1: But it's a very, very good question for our sixth sphere spirit friends.
0: Yes.
1: Because many of them will need to at some point go through this process where they now use their will no longer to suppress the unhealed negative emotions that are unloving, but rather to work through the reasons why those emotions still remain within their soul.
0: Mm.
1: And that requires, it does require an extreme amount of their will to do so, but many of them have used their will in positive directions in the past.
0: Yeah.
1: So there's no reason why they can't use their will in a positive direction with this particular aspect of the soul as well.
0: Yeah. And just to recap, you've said the will originates in the soul and it's a not a thought control process.
1: Correct. It can engage the thoughts, mm-hmm. but in the it has to begin with a desire in the soul.
0: Yep. Yep. So we can't confuse the will or the natural love progression with the process of thought control.
1: Correct.
0: And
1: they're all completely independent things.
0: Yep. So that's one thing. The second thing you've pointed out is that the development of will, the strengthening of will, can be helpful when the motivation or when the emotions that motivate the will are in a positive direction or a direction
1: Correct.
0: Towards God.
1: So you could say that a person who's on the natural love path has used their will in a partially positive direction, in that they have used their will to become more loving towards themselves and to other people. That's a beautiful use of their will.
0: Mm-hmm.
1: But they haven't yet used their will to become in a relationship with God in a loving way.
0: Yeah.
1: So they haven't used their will in that direction.
0: Yeah. Yep.
1: They've also used their will to suppress their negative thoughts and feelings.
0: Mm-hmm.
1: And that's another way that they've used their will in a destructive way for their own soul.
0: Yep.
1: So they have to undo those particular aspects of how they've used their will,
0: yeah.
1: which is often difficult if you've been doing that for many thousands of years.
0: Yeah. Yeah. And probably the guts of John's question is really about feeling that strengthening his will, which he believes is thought control, is going to help him with his causal emotions.
1: Yes. If he understands that strengthening your will isn't about thought control,
0: mm-hmm.
1: it's about feeling, the desire to strengthen your will in
0: yeah.
1: a certain direction. It's about a feeling that's happening from the soul. If he just focused on that, yes, the answer to that question is yes. If you strengthen your will, and there are certain techniques that you can do, there's all sorts of things you can do to strengthen your will.
0: Uh-huh.
1: If you strengthen your will, you'll do well on the divine love path, because every person who's on the divine love path has to have a strong will. Just like every person on the natural love path has to have a strong will.
0: Yeah.
1: Because to become more loving, you're going to have to use your will to do so.
0: Mm.
1: Whether it be with God or with, you know, by yourself becoming more loving with the love that's coming out of yourself.
0: Mm.
1: So, yes, the use of will is extremely important, but it's not thought control.
0: Yeah.
1: It is based upon feelings of want to use your will in that direction. And having those feelings develop so strongly that they motivate your thoughts to do so.
0: How do we strengthen our will?
1: Well, you'll notice with all of these discussions about emotions that we've had, all of them so far we've talked about a lot to talk about the use of our will.
0: Mm-hmm.
1: And so it makes sense then that we're going to have to use our will in certain directions. If I first can mention the directions in which we need to use our will if we're going to progress in towards God. We're going to need to use our will to receive God's love.
0: Mm-hmm.
1: We're going to need to use our will to give God love.
0: Mm-hmm.
1: We're going to need to use our will to receive love from others.
0: Mm-hmm.
1: And we're going to need to use our will to give love to others. We're going to need to use our will to become a more loving person.
0: Mm-hmm.
1: We're going to be needing to be using our will so that we receive more truth, so that we love truth.
0: So seeking truth.
1: We would need to use our will to seek truth.
0: Yeah.
1: We wouldn't want to oppose truth. We'd also want to use our will to tell the truth, to speak the truth, both to ourselves and to other people. We don't want to fool ourselves with lies, nor do we want to deceive other people with lies. So we'd want to tell the truth to ourselves and to others. And we'd have to use our will to do that. And we're going to have to use our will to become more humble individuals, and even use our will to allow other people to be humble around us. So that's a lot of exercise of our will
0: yeah.
1: that we're going to need to engage. So the question then becomes, how do I engage my will
0: mm-hmm.
1: in appropriate ways? Well, there are a number of things that you need to do to engage your will, I feel. The first thing I feel is that at some point you need to see the benefits of doing so. And the only thing that really helps you see the benefits of doing so is hearing God's truth on a matter. So at some point, God's truth will convince us enough. It's like getting to know the truth about God and about the universe will convince us enough that we need to engage our will in a certain direction. Mm-hmm. It's like any relationship. So if I wanted to have a relationship with you and I just saw you over the other side of the wheel of the room,
0: yeah.
1: I would have to use my will to walk over and speak with you.
0: Yes.
1: If I wanted to get to know more about you.
0: Uh-huh.
1: I would, if I wanted to love you and express my love towards you, I'd have to use my will to do so.
0: Yeah.
1: You would have to allow me to express that will in order to receive it.
0: Yeah.
1: Like, so if I wanted to give you a hug, you'd have to allow me to give you a hug, otherwise you wouldn't get one, right?
0: Yeah.
1: So can you see there's a lot of ways in which we could use our will, and I have to see the truth of it first.
0: Mm-hmm.
1: I have to see the truth that I need to take some personal action if I want to receive the benefits. There is no magical solution here where someone will come along and make my will change. It is my will.
0: Yeah.
1: I'm the person who will need to change it.
0: Mm-hmm.
1: So the question becomes, how do I change it? Well, the first way to change it is by knowing or being open to receiving the truth about an about something, particularly God's truth about something.
0: About?
1: Anything.
0: Anything. Yep.
1: So in any direction. Let's say I wanted to hear, let's say I wanted to become more loving. I'd have to be open to hearing God's truth about love rather than the world's truth about love. Because the world's truth about love basically is it's going to cause you lots of pain, you're going to have lots of crying, it's going to be very, very hard, and somebody will probably leave you anyway, and at the end of it all, it's probably hopeless, and, you know, most of us end up alone anyway. That's the world's truth about love.
0: Mm-hmm.
1: Well, that's completely opposite of God's truth about love. Now, if I believe the world's truth about love, am I ever going to really want to love? Probably not, because the world's truth about love is telling me there's a whole heap of negatives and there's no positives.
0: Yeah, there's no upside.
1: There's no upside, there's a lot of downside. So so the average person on earth doesn't want to learn more about love,
0: mm-hmm.
1: because their current definition of love is severely flawed.
0: Yep.
1: Once I learn that my definition of love is severely flawed and want to have a desire to reverse that, I will then probably, after hearing some truth about love, that God is love and it's not the same as the world's love and the reality is there's no pain in real love and all this kind of thing, and it starts to appeal to my desire, I will begin to develop a desire to become more loving as a result. So that's one motivation.
0: Yeah.
1: So I could say developing desire comes through knowledge, the development of knowledge.
0: Mm-hmm.
1: Right? And that knowledge has to be based around the truth. And this is one way we develop our will, by focusing on desire for knowledge about truth.
0: Mm-hmm.
1: Another way we focus on the use of our will is by looking at what prevents us from exercising our will. Fear is a major preventer of exercising our will in positive directions.
0: Yeah.
1: We are afraid of things. We are afraid of many things that we don't need to be afraid of, in fact. Now, if I learn the truth that I don't need to be afraid of it, at some point I'm going to have to feel that I don't need to be afraid of it, which is going to mean needing to deal with my feelings about the matter of what I'm afraid of.
0: Yeah.
1: I need to use my will. I start to see the intellectual wisdom of using my will in the direction where I no longer have fear within me, that I somehow get rid of fear.
0: Yeah.
1: And so I would then need to exercise my will in that direction. So If I can see the truth that fear prevents the exercise of my will, then I'll probably develop a desire to feel my fears and release them.
0: Yes.
1: Right? I'll probably develop a desire to get rid of them. That's an essential part of using my will.
0: Mm-hmm.
1: So what I've only mentioned now is two things. The development of a desire, right, in terms of for truth.
0: Yes.
1: And then developing a desire to release fear,
0: yeah.
1: to release the error, which is all based around fear. I would also need to, at some point, develop a desire along, you know, to progress or grow. Now, unfortunately for most people, they don't develop a desire to grow unless they're in extreme pain.
0: Mm.
1: And unfortunately, pain becomes a great motivator for somebody to exercise their will in a different direction.
0: Mm.
1: In fact, many people who have progressed on the natural love path have only begun their progress because they were in so much pain in the hills they wanted it to stop. And then they began their progress.
0: Yes.
1: So oftentimes you can see that if we're sensitive to pain, there's maybe a likelihood that we'll progress, we'll use our will in a different direction, right? That we'll desire to use our will. So it makes sense then that one of the things that's going to help my will be motivated, developed, is by becoming sensitive to pain.
0: Yeah.
1: It makes logical sense.
0: Yeah.
1: I need to allow myself to become sensitive to logical pain, to logically to pain, in order for myself to see the need to get out of pain.
0: Mm-hmm.
1: And then to develop a desire to get out of pain.
0: Mm-hmm.
1: So if I'm sensitive to pain, that will certainly motivate my will. So the more sensitive I am to pain, the better it's going to be for the exercise of my will.
0: Mm-hmm.
1: And while we could list many more things, they are just three things that we've listed so far, that where we can develop our will and actually exercise our will, like grow it. Will is like a muscle.
0: Yep.
1: And it's like any muscle, it will not grow unless it is exercised. Right? So while you remain apathetic, will cannot grow. So learn how to not be apathetic anymore. Learn to have a decision, to have a choice. Learn to actually have an opinion. It doesn't matter even if the opinion's wrong. Mm-hmm. It's better than having no opinion.
0: Mm-hmm.
1: Learn how to express your opinions. This will help the development of your will. You will soon have feedback when your opinions are out of harmony with love, by God giving you this feedback through all of God's laws, and you'll see when your opinions are in harmony with love, generally.
0: Mm.
1: But you need to engage your will to have an opinion. And that will help you develop your will further.
0: Mm-hmm. So engaging with thoughts, feelings, opinions, desires without facade is going to help us connect to how our will is already being exercised.
1: Yes.
0: And also to strengthen it, like the muscles that you mentioned.
1: Yes. And like every, if anybody has ever done any weights exercises, they know that the more resistance that they have, the stronger the muscle they build.
0: Mm-hmm.
1: So they know that the more something resists you,
0: yeah,
1: in the case of a weight, the more you have to struggle to lift it, the more your body adapts to the new level of strength required to lift that particular thing.
0: Yep.
1: It's exactly the same kind of thing if we want to develop our will. We need to understand that we need to place ourselves in situations that require us to overcome resistance.
0: Mm-hmm.
1: Right? This is one great way, taking some action now, to overcome resistance, right, to the development of our will, to the exercise of our will.
0: Yep.
1: So instead of avoiding situations, which most people do, instead of avoiding the situations where people oppose us,
0: mm-hmm,
1: and oppose the exercise of our will, we would start to engage situations where people oppose our will. And we'd still exercise our will,
0: yep,
1: in a loving manner.
0: Yep.
1: And this will cause, it's like resistance to our muscles. It's like causing us to have to be stronger with our will in order to make the breakthrough. And this doesn't mean that we'd be nasty. It just means that we're strong, have to be stronger in the exercise of our will.
0: So in situations where usually we would have a different opinion or desire to do something,
1: and we don't express it and we don't act upon it.
0: Yep.
1: Yep.
0: Where we usually just become passive and don't engage our will.
1: Correct.
0: It would be engaging our will.
1: And exercising our will, growing it.
0: Yep.
1: Yep.
0: Yeah. Making sure that it's in harmony with love.
1: If we grow it by actually engaging those situations.
0: Yes.
1: By actually, you know, having the confronting talk, or having the situation you're afraid of, actually, you're now engaged in the situation you're afraid of.
0: Mm-hmm.
1: It's an exercise of your will now. You have to use your will now to overcome this thing that's opposing you.
0: Mm-hmm.
1: And the beauty of using your will in this regard is you're exercising it.
0: Mm-hmm.
1: You're realizing the great joy that can come from the exercise of your own will. And once you start feeling joy in the exercise of your own will, there's a higher likelihood that you'll further exercise your will. See, most people have had a lot of pain and suffering in the exercise of their will as a child, And so they have little joy in exercising their will as an adult. So what we need to do instead is allow ourselves to have to develop this joy of exercising our will by engaging confronting situations which we would normally avoid, and allow ourselves to exercise our will through the engagement of the situation. And this will exercise our will. This will grow our will. And will needs to grow, because at the end of the day, if you want to become at one with God and you want to be loving and you want to love the, everyone in the world, even though they don't love you, you're going to have to use your will to do all of those things.
0: Yeah.
1: So you definitely want to learn how to grow your will. So we've been through basically four things. Now, we could list many, many more things about the exercise of our will. And what we will do, with we will have, while we've put this in the emotions, frequently asked questions, the reality is it also deserves attention by itself. And so we will have, in fact, a whole series about the use of free will, the use of our will, that we'll answer questions about in the future. And we will engage more ways in which a person can grow their will, rather than just remain empathetic and wait for some miracle to come along, or wait some for some saviour to come along to save them from the exercise of their own responsibility to use their own will.
0: Yeah, that'll be great.
1: Yeah.
2: Good afternoon, everyone. Welcome along to my home. For those of you here for the first time, it's great that you could come. It's my pleasure to introduce our presenters this afternoon. We've got Corny, who's come over from Western Australia, and he's going to be answering questions and talking to you about his life and some of the things that he's realised. It's quite astounding. And I'd also like to introduce you to AJ, who's given his time, and he lives 3 hours from here, and he's come to do this talk this afternoon. There's a box outside for donations, and I would encourage you to be generous, because it's done for free, and we want it to continue. So let's give Courtney and AJ a really enthusiastic Udlo welcome.

0: real crazy. Well, after today, you might not feel like doing that. So, because today I've got a session that I'm even afraid to present. So what I'm going to do is just hand out, there's four pages here for everyone. Two pages printed double size. So if you can just take the top two and then pass them on. And we'll do the same at the back. A lot of new faces today. Welcome. And I just wanted to give a special thanks to Fraser for doing the videoing for us today. And his videos turn out with really nice quality. You can even see the whiskers on my face. And that worries me a lot, so I just have to acknowledge that. And I'd like to thank Peter too for his effort organising today. He had some stuff on this morning, and it required a bit of manipulation of his timing to make sure everything worked. So I'd like to thank him too for his time today. How's everyone going with those sheets? Oh, somebody needs to give me one.
1: Thank you. I need one. Any spares?
0: Peter. How many did you bring? I bought
1: 120. 120, that should be enough.
0: Most of you would know this is going to be my last session for 6 to 8 weeks. After we go through today, you'll probably understand why it'll be my last session for 6 to 8 weeks. Because I've got some fairly deep emotions that have come up for me over the last week or two, and I feel like I need to get some alone time to deal with those emotions. So I'm going to be doing a little bit of hiking by myself and things like that, and just going off into the wilderness and doing a bit of my own emotional work, so that I can get over these emotions. But one thing I would like to do, though, is invite Cornelius up with me as well. So if Corny can join me. What I would like to do first, there are some of you that it's the first time that you're here, and have all of you watched the DVDs, those introductory DVDs? Very good. Now, Cornelius is one of the 14 that I mentioned in those DVDs. And it's probably, for many of you, the first time you've met another one of the 14. So what I would like to do is just introduce him to you. And he's been a friend of mine for a long time, a couple of thousand years. And I just feel that it would be very, very good for you to get to know him a bit too. And so any of your questions that you want to ask today, please feel free to ask myself or Corny questions. By the way, Corny's the shortened form of Cornelius. Corny's real name, by the way, is David Walsh. He comes from Western Australia. He lives there at the moment, but was born in Melbourne. But I've always felt him to be Cornelius from the moment I've met him.
2: I haven't.
0: So that'll give you a chance to just understand a little too of what it's like for different ones of the 14 going through the processes they're going through of realisation of who they are. All right, so what we want to do first is we're going to just have a sort of quiet fireside chat. We'll try and be loud enough with our voices so that we can carry to the end there. And you can ask any questions that you want. So feel free to do that today. And then what we're going to do is have a break, and afterwards I'll do a presentation of some fairly confronting material for you to have a look at in your own lives. And you'll notice in the handouts that I've given you today that there's some swear words in them, which is a first, isn't it? I think. So those who of you who feel like you're offended with that, I'm not sorry, actually. And what I would like to do today a bit is to help you see what emotions are truly within yourself, rather than just glossing over these kinds of emotions, and help you also go through the process of being able to connect with them in a very rapid way if you want to. So that's what I was trying, what I wanted to present today. All right, so for those of you who are new, this is your opportunity to ask questions, ask away. Want me to sit down?
3: Yeah.
0: Fire away.
4: I don't know if this is going to be part of your lecture, but I'm really interested in the soul from the perspective that I'm a half of another soul.
0: Yep.
4: And when, well, I feel I've never met my soulmate. So I would like to know how that we would recognise that when we met it, or him, her, I don't know how to phrase it. Mm-hmm. And then also, is the soulmate relationship always going to be an intimate one? Or is it also possible that it's just a deep friendship, because you did imply that there was the masculine and the feminine and the feminine. And to be nourished in intimate relationship, does that need to be our soulmate?
0: Well, I've answered most of those questions in previous discussions. There was a discussion about a month ago in Brisbane called The Human Soul that answered most of those questions. So my suggestion would be to have a look at that video. It should be, I think it's published now, isn't it, Peter?
1: I
0: had on the table. I called it The Human Soul.
4: Yes.
0: Yep. And we discussed the whole separation there and what's going on and soulmate attraction, what it's really about. So rather than answer those questions again, for those people who have already heard those answers, my suggestion would be to have a look at that video.
5: I'm just interested what your approach in this life to the Eucharist service.
0: The Eucharist service? Yeah. In other words, the religious...

0: line them up with the Pauline philosophies from the what would be called the Old Testament of the Bible, trying to marry up why the Israelites had sacrifices or blood sacrifices for sin, and then it was then attributed that I was then the saviour of man's sin, and that obviously is not correct either. As you will find, any of you will find as soon as you pass, that any sins that you have not paid for at the time of your passing, you will still be paying for when you pass. So all of those teachings are not based on truth, and they weren't teachings that I taught in the first century either. Yeah.
1: I'm sort of dealing with a little bit of commitment at the moment, because in my world I have many ideas of reincarnation. Like somebody has said that you're overlighted with Jesus, you're not actually reincarnation of Jesus. And I've defended you, I've not defended you, I've gone, oh my goodness, where do I stand? Like, you can already feel my confusion. So, do I have to make up my mind and follow you, follow that person? Oh, I can't see you because you told me, la la la. Mm. Or can I just go there? Like, it's worrying me that if I'm not committed to one thing that I feel really... like right from the word go that I met you, I felt, you know, a real connection, and everything you said has resonated with me. Mm. So I'm worrying in my own world that if I can't commit to that, what am I putting out in my law of attraction that I'll get back? Will I just get masses of confusion back and non-commitment? No, I'm serious.
0: No, that's very true.
1: This is a big thing for me, because so many people, and they deal in past lives, and I've had many past life healings and all this sort of thing, and now you're giving a different, and whatever you say too feels really right as well. Mm. So I am impressed with this confusion.
0: After the 6-week sabbatical that I take, I will be doing a discussion on reincarnation as a whole discussion. Because a lot of people are asking a lot of questions about reincarnation and why. And my suggestion, though, is that on the CDs that you've already been given, for those of you who have received those that haven't received, I think there are some here, aren't they, Peter?
2: Yeah,
0: there's some at the table. On that CD, there is a 100-page document that I've written about reincarnation. And my suggestion is to read that document. And that will help you go through a lot of what's actually occurring with regards to spirit interaction. Most people's belief in reincarnation revolve around spirit interaction, what they don't understand about spirit interaction. And so I find the majority of people don't want to come and see me again after they hear the truth about reincarnation. And so I understand their feelings and their viewpoint. My suggestion is that reincarnation is not a major issue. It's nowhere near as major as what many people are making it to be. Because in the end, your soul can progress no matter what condition you're in, no matter where you are. So when a person passes into the spirit world, one of the things, if you're a medium, you would know, is that spirits do progress in the spirit world, right? So if that's the case, then it's obvious that you don't have to return to Earth to progress. So the whole viewpoint of reincarnation from a point of view of having to come back to Earth to progress spiritually is incorrect. But let's address your emotion. Your emotion is one of confusion, and you are getting that reflected back on you. And the key for you now is just to now search for the truth on that subject inside of yourself. So my suggestion is to read the Paget messages on the subject, read the document that I've written on the subject, and then let that resonate or not resonate with you, depending on how you're feeling at the time. You will find all the way through your progression, and this applies to all of you, that you'll read something today and not understand it at all, or perhaps disagree with it totally, and then in 6 months' time, after you've dealt with a whole group of emotions, you'll find you'll be able to go back and read that same material and think totally differently, even perhaps totally the opposite way as to what you thought 6 months earlier. So my suggestion is to not judge any of your current feelings about the matter so much, but just keep focusing on your emotional progression, on your soul progression. Focus on that, and as you focus on that, and if you stay in truth with that, all of these other truths the truth about reincarnation.

0: incarnation, the truth about, you know, natural love and the truth about the moral laws and all those other things. They'll all come to you and you'll realise them in your heart. So do that first. Go through that process first. But you were right. When you are in a state of confusion, you will get lots of people around you reflecting your confusion back to you. And that is your law of attraction. And it's there to show you, hang a sec, you're in a state of confusion and you need to work your way through that issue emotionally, not intellectually. So it's not about studying more, it's about feeling confused, letting yourself feel confused. Let yourself go into that emotion. Who do I trust? You know, go into that emotion, because that's the emotion that's being exposed. So many of you feel attracted to what I'm saying to you at the soul level, but you also feel that you can't trust me 100%, right? And that's the trust issue coming up for you. Yep.
1: I just wanted to ask about a teaching by Mary Baker Eddy, or along the lines of that your soul is pure and perfect. Is it helpful to think along the lines that the soul in God is perfect? Is that?
0: I think it's very helpful, because...
2: What was the question?
0: The question was, is it helpful to think that your soul is perfect, particularly when you're first incarnated? And yes, I think it's very helpful to understand that all of us have been created perfectly, and when we first incarnated, we were in a pristine state. Because then we don't identify ourselves and our personality with our errors. See, many of you at the moment through your emotional processing are having a problem by that you are now identifying yourself as the error and you feel so ashamed of yourself as a result. And then you don't allow yourself to feel the emotion, right? So let's say you had a feeling inside of you of rage, so much rage that there's some people that you actually feel you'd like to kill. You actually feel that. You don't act on it, but you feel it. Now, if you identify yourself with that emotion, what's going to happen is you're going to start feeling yourself that's you. And then you'll be ashamed of yourself for having that feeling. And what do you generally do when you're so ashamed? You generally don't allow yourself to process that emotion. Does that make sense? And so it can be a great impediment to you thinking that this emotion is really you. The truth is that every emotion that's in disharmony with natural love, and obviously murdering someone is in disharmony with natural love, every emotion in disharmony with natural love wasn't in you at the beginning. It got in you through this process of absorption of emotions from your family and your parents and from the surroundings and so forth. So those emotions in you do not define you. They are not you. They are mud being splattered at you that have your soul has now absorbed. And if you can see yourself as a pristine soul with all this mud, and all the process that we're suggesting is to squirt off the mud, which means I be able to identify that mud, I'm going to be able to see it, I'll be able to feel it, and but the process of feeling it and experiencing it, it'll wash off of me. And that's the process that I need to allow myself to go through. So yes, it can be certainly very helpful for you to think of yourself as a pristine soul with a lot of mud that's been splattered at you. Yeah.
3: It says standing under the white light under a waterfall, cleansing your soul and washing all the dark mud, wash away out of your feet.
0: And you can go into a lot of these processes metaphysically, but they will not work. What you will need to do is go into them and experientially. In other words, you are going to have to feel every emotion that's mud inside of you as it passes through you. And that is the process of washing it out of you. So every time you try to do it a different way, you will find in the end that you're just fooling yourself in the end. Right? And so this is why a lot of people have been doing these things for years and years and years. And then when I talk to them for 5 minutes, they get angry with me. Well, why is the anger in them? Because all this process that they thought they had, that they thought worked, didn't actually work. because their understanding of it was that they could, they didn't have to feel it or experience it. So the truth is that you're going to have to experience every emotion that's mud in you. Oh, how many of you are a bit depressed about that? But can you see that it's a part of you, it's become a part of you, it's all locked up in you. How else is it going to come out? Now, you can tap your way out of it, or you can do all sorts of other techniques way out of it, but you're not going to get out of it until you experience it. Then you will get out of it. Does that make sense?
2: Yeah.
1: AJ, on your human level,
0: yep,
1: and your soul level, at times I imagine might be in conflict in relation to your own emotional growth and your own emotional blocks or mud or things that you're dealing with too, right?
0: Yep.
1: When these sessions that are happening in connection to where you're sitting within that, do you ever go away and wonder whether anything that has come to you from has triggered anything that you might be struggling with?
0: The groups trigger me constantly.
1: Right.
0: Because you've got 100 or 200 people projecting all sorts of emotions at you.
1: So how do you manage that? Like what do you do on the practical level?
0: I don't manage it.
1: Okay.
0: I just go into it. Like so at the moment I can feel like there's probably a third of you are sort of in the lines of, yeah, I reckon he might be Jesus. the other two thirds or just a bit under two thirds are, you know, I don't know about this, you know, like there's a lot of those kind of emotions coming. And later you'll find there'll be lots of emotions coming from you that I'll identify as we go through. And what I'm trying to do every single time is just allow myself to feel what's going on all the time.
1: And so that doesn't impact on any projection back from you in any way from an emotional drop. You're able to clear it as you're going through to understand?
0: No, it may trigger me now and then I have to go home and maybe spend a whole week dealing with something as a result. That's happened many times.
1: Yeah.
0: Like I've had groups where, you know, one half of the audience has just gotten up and walked out.
1: Okay.
0: And of course that has an effect on them, right? Because if I've got emotions of unworthiness or whatever within me, they get triggered straight away. And then I've had where people have got up and projected lots of anger at me, and I go home confused because I'm saying, I just did a free session. And they're angry with me. Like, how can you be angry with someone who just give you something for free? You know, so I'd go home and process that emotion, you know, and feel all those emotions as they're coming up. So the key thing is to allow yourself to feel everything you're feeling at the time you're feeling it. That's the most powerful thing. Yeah. But not always easy. Praise
4: it. I was just wondering if Cornelius could share some of his experience. Like since starting on the divine love path and processing your emotions.
5: Yeah. I'm not an expert at it, but where do you want to start?
4: Like, just from like where you were beforehand and what state you're in, and then as you've been, you know, processing your emotions, what's been.
5: Do you mean like identity wise or just in general?
4: Yeah, just like in general, like what you've sort of noticed and.
5: All through my life, just generally just done that sort of thing anyway, really. Just sort of just felt things and. Gone with them. I find now I'm starting to block down a bit more to stuff that I didn't understand. I'm starting to understand. I don't want to see it now. Well, first entry stuff, just life's been quite good and everything hasn't been a hell of a lot, but there's a lot of stuff now I don't really want to go near. Do I have to?
4: And do you find it hard to actually, in the beginning, to kind of get in touch with your emotions, or was it pretty easy for you in the beginning?
5: I don't think I thought about it much, I suppose, back then. I find it just easy flowing more so. Sometimes I went like suppressed in big time. Actually needed some help at some stage, like had to go and see a lady, just had a complete meltdown. That helped a lot, sort of like I was actually so shut down, didn't even know what feeling was. I didn't even know what words, like to describe what I couldn't even describe what I was feeling, so I didn't even have, it was numb. So I had to relearn how to feel again. So that was kind of difficult, but it helped a lot. And just such a shut down shell of just all, so I felt like a shell. There's just no life inside it. And I had to learn that way, I suppose, so like asking for some help, which I've had to do often enough. And even relationships, just learning things through relationships, like feedback from the girlfriend I might have been with at the time, was just not a person that would help hold a girl's hand, and tried it and just kept doing it and just trying that, seeing how that felt, and noticed how I just felt uncomfortable with love sort of at first, I suppose, and even what other ones, there's just lots of things. But it still comes sort of, it was natural, then it kind of blocked away, then it's sort of coming back a little bit more again. I don't know if that really answers your question though.
4: Because it's getting easier though as you...
5: I still have trouble with the mind stuff, like you can feel yourself blocking it down, shutting it down. I had trouble the other week, or just during the week, the stuff coming up. It came up and I kind of pushed it right down, so it's really stopped. It's quite really hard. And then started sitting outside, it's going to happen. And doing some writing, and just started doing some writing from the left hand, just writing like questions to myself, like how do I feel about some mate love, and there's a lot of anger come with that, and just kept writing stuff down the left hand, asking questions and answering with the right hand. And oftentimes I'd answer and know that I wasn't truthful, and I'd left hand to correct myself. And I'd ask them, what's the truth of your answer? And that got down to just a big one of feeling just completely unloved. And then felt anger come up with that, and hey, there's got a boxing bag there, so I went and just walked over to it and slipped the gloves on, just sat down and go and punch it. It's just, every time I've gone and done that act released, I've always hurt myself. I can feel it coming up. I feel like I've got to punch it now. I can feel the anger coming up. I know that's the moment I have to get it when it's really strong. Otherwise, I knew it was just going to slide away, and it did slide away. I punched a mozzie, bit my foot, so I punched him. I was disappointed that didn't happen. So I went inside and just had some music. I got an MP3 player to sort of seem to trigger me. So just put that, and that worked. That just kept on trying different things that are going to help to trigger it. Just try and stay in it as much as you can when it comes up, because I try and walk away from it a lot of times. Just the fear or the pain of what's going to come up, but just judging it by doing that anyway, rather than just trying to let it flow. It's like a relearning process when you're a kid. They just go nuts, and didn't matter where, right in front of everybody, like in the shopping centre, you didn't care. But now we just judge ourselves every time something comes up, we just shut it down straight away. And I felt myself doing that lately, and I've been trying to do the opposite now. As soon as it's coming up, just try and go with it now. Just trying to catch yourself at that moment. But when something boils up, you go, ooh, shut that down. You're just trying to know, let it go. You're just trying to get more into the flow of just feeling naturally, but relearning how to do it when you're a kid.
1: Yeah.
5: I feel it's like double below.
1: So that you have used all this stuff in scripture, right? So actually just
5: keeps there. Yeah. I'm still a soul, I'm still a person like you with injuries too, and upon the return you can understand that process a bit easier. I don't know if you do understand that. Yeah, it's just like all the memories, there's all memories within your soul up at that stage, but reincarnating, you still have the memories, but there's no energy attached. You just work through all that. Like, no emotion attached to them, no negative stuff. So it's just a memory. But as soon as you incarnate into your parents' body, or the mum's body, it's also got dad's feelings as well there. Anything they've got is just going to be, like, energise whatever memory is there. Like, there's heaps of loss of love for me in the first century. And so mum, after talking to her, I couldn't understand lots of stuff. I just didn't understand it because I didn't know anything about this. I worked through lots of stuff and nothing was coming up. And but I even asked mum about that, about loss of love, all of the feelings I was having. And I come to the truth about how I felt about my mother now, not about her, but how I felt as a kid. I just didn't feel loved. I was cared for beautifully and stuff and looked after her and everything like that. And even the memories I have about mum and dad's relationship, that he'd come home as soon as he comes through the door and just give mum a big hug thing, give a kiss and we'd imitate him and stuff like that. And but I still didn't, I can't ever remember being hugged. I can't ever remember being like kind of nurtured. And I rang mum up and told her about that, just how I was feeling. And she was quite honest, and she's good actually. She didn't bark back and say, oh, you were completely loved your whole life or anything. She's actually honest and said, That's probably the same for her when she was a kid, and it's just carried through, just in a generation where she said, oh, you'd be seen and not heard. And so she's kind of shut down. And she's been, I just realised the other day, when she'd actually started doing some stuff in herself, and it's probably that time I had a meltdown. I just realised, I wonder if it's because she was doing that at that time too, it actually triggered stuff for me. Because the most loving thing a parent can do for their child is work on themselves. It's the most loving thing you could ever do.
1: Well, it's a spiritual one. You actually keep the stuff
5: in the physical.
1: Yeah.
5: And
1: now you're
5: seeing it
1: through the
5: lens
1: of the parents. And
5: you
1: work
5: through. Yeah, there's another one. There's this other therapy stuff I was doing. It's kept on coming up, these feelings of being, like all the symptoms of being sexually abused. And I'm thinking, I remember most of my childhood and stuff like that. And I'm thinking, I don't get it, and I had to keep revisiting it because it kept on like coming up, and I was attracting all the girlfriends that had been sexually abused too, and I thought, what's going on there? And I thought, maybe it's something I don't want to entertain, so I'd entertain it again, like trying to go back into it. And
2: you're breathing up, say.
5: Yeah, I just kept on pushing it away, so I'm not understanding it. When all this stuff came up about, you know, reincarnation thing, which I didn't want to take on at all, starting to come up some truth that happened in the first century as a kid. I was asking, I rang up mum and dad even, if I can ask them, why have I been sexually abused? Because I had no idea what was going on. And stuff, and I said, as far as they know, I'm in shock by the question.
0: But if you can imagine, like, 2,000 years of experiences, all then stuffed through a heap of emotions from your parents, rather than no experiences. So like, in your first incarnation, what you're doing is you incarnate, and at that moment, you just absorb the emotional experiences of your parents that they have unresolved, and your environment. But if you've got 2,000 years of pre-that history, what's happening is that all of those experiences all get filtered through those emotions of your parents. So then do you think we're going to have more or less to deal with than yourself?
5: Yeah. It only comes up when it allows. I've tried both things, just trying denying everything, denying identity and stuff like that, and that's made things more uncomfortable and I feel probably more further away from myself, less in touch. And then just trying the other way, trying to see what happens when I just try and let that stuff happen and just come on. It's the same for yourselves, just if you just let it happen and see what happens. And it's really true when you start feeling that the hurt and stuff when you go through it. It's the only time I really feel alive, to tell you the truth. Mm-hmm. So I feel real, I feel like me, you know, I'm starting to feel everything. So that's what your soul is really, it's just everything, it's all your feelings and everything. So I guess that's finding yourself.
1: Express that emotion, you look really beautiful.
5: It is. It's beautiful. Everybody, when they're in truth, and they, you know, they put this hard cover on, trying to be, you know, be the man, or you know, trying to be tough, trying to like be strong, all that crap. You know, when they're just real, it's beautiful, isn't it? Really.
1: Can it be like a sort of a there's a phrase, the layers of an onion. You know, I've only just watched the DVD in the last week. This morning I was watching it, and an emotion about my mother not feeling loved by my mother or receiving love from my mother came up through one of Natalie's channels. And it reminded me of 2 days ago at work. I was talking with another lady and I mentioned that my mother had passed 2 years ago, and she said, oh, you must miss her a lot, you must be very sad. And I went, no, because I honestly didn't feel much when she passed over because I felt as though I didn't have an emotional attachment to her because I didn't receive a lot of love from her. And I know that it wasn't her fault because she was brought up.
0: And the key is not go there. Don't go there.
1: Exactly, yeah. But it was very strong. It was very quick.
0: Yeah.
1: But I also said, now Mum, we can fix this because I know that I can help her move through and she can also help me
0: move through.
1: But because it was so quick, because I'm crying, I've just answered my own question. It is a layer effect, isn't it?
0: Totally.
1: It just keeps going until it's totally cleared and then there's no emotion.
0: Yeah, so at the time of your mum's death, you had hardly any emotion, and that was because you're so that you were totally shut down about this emotion of not being loved. But what's happening over the last 2 years, you're slowly opening up with that emotion. So now you'll actually go through a period where you don't, where you feel that you weren't loved, but you also have some positive feelings that you can have that healed as well. And obviously your mother in the spirit world can see your emotions better than what she could see them when she was alive. And so that that means that when you start working through these emotions, there's a good chance she'll be ready to work through why she didn't love you as well. And that will help you both quite a lot. Yeah.
6: How far can we help others to recover from their pain and sickness? How far can I help someone who is very near to me, it's my husband, suffering from stroke? How far, what can I do for him? I do for myself. I am grateful for the tapes we got about 3-4 weeks. We are looking at them. They are beautiful. I get away from the fear of death. I am slowly working on to be alone, to respect him. I am going through this. I have a feeling I melt a lot of my errors. I recognize them. I try to compare them with the truth. And then I cry also a lot all the time.
0: Yep.
6: He's in hospital, he should be here.
0: Yeah. And so the question is how...
6: My question is, I ask the, excuse me, the divine love to go into his soul, enter the soul of him and touch his soul and his heart with divine love's love.
0: Yeah.
6: That he can recognize and build on that.
0: Well,
6: is that all I can do?
0: Well, the truth is that we can't actually ask for divine love to enter another person.
6: Okay.
0: The reason why is because the divine love only enters the soul when the soul itself is open to receiving that love. But we can ask God a lot of other things to help the person open up to love.
6: Mm-hmm.
0: So when we pray for another person, the key is to direct our longings to help the person, for God to help the person in ever, whichever way is possible, to open their heart to God's love entering. And what God's constantly trying to do with all of his children is he's constantly trying to help their child get to a point where they will open their heart to love. And so the main way that we can help them is firstly by our own example, opening up to love ourselves. But in terms of helping another, it's very, very difficult to help another if they do not want assistance.
6: He's in doubt.
0: Yeah.
6: Between yes and no.
0: Yeah. And if a person's in that state, they must first move through that state emotionally and to get to the point where they really do want God's love to enter their heart. From that moment on, now they're getting lots of assistance, not only from yourself, but also from spirits and other people and the law of attraction. There's a lot of things that change. For many of you, you would have watched the those who watched the DVDs the first time in the last few weeks since Peter's seminar. How many of you had some emotional things happening within the week after watching it? Can you just indicate? So quite a few, hey. Why was that? Because the DVDs had the effect of just opening your heart a little bit to some more truth inside of yourself. And as soon as that occurs, your heart now is wanting a connection with God. And as soon as your heart wants it, God gives you some of the divine love, and the divine love softens you up, right? It turns your heart of stone into a heart of flesh. In other words, it softens you up so much that eventually you can feel more and more and more of your own emotion, and in fact more and more and more of other people's emotion too. So that's the process, is to, you can certainly pray for others to be assisted, but they're not going to receive divine love until they personally have a longing for it. But obviously, if you're living in truth and you're living in love and you're doing all the things that, you know, and you're receiving divine love, that's going to have a very powerful effect on everyone around you. Everyone around you is going to feel a change in you, and everyone around you is going to be very much influenced by you. Does that make sense?
7: Yes.
0: Yeah. So the key is to focus firstly on your own transition. Focus firstly on that, and in that process, part of that will be praying for others to be open as well. But in the process of you opening, your soul will in fact trigger the opening of so many others as well in the process, just automatically. Yeah.
7: Thanks for sharing, Cornelius. From what I hear you saying, there's quite a bit of experimentation involved in looking for those triggers, and I guess that's the goal, isn't it, to find those sensitive parts of ourselves. I'm wondering, I guess I see it like walking into a beam, as it were. It's like, oh, you know, you get the light and it triggers something. What I'm concerned about is what's the difference? It's like you could totally immerse yourself and wallow in that. Is it like you just go in enough just to trigger something and then be with what's triggered, rather than just sort of...
5: Keep going. It's like incremental.
7: Is it?
5: Pardon?
7: Is it like you just go at in an incremental way?
5: It's like the lady said about the onion. You can just go skim a little layer if you want, but the onion's pretty thick.
7: Yeah.
5: So you can just try and get through as many layers as you can, as you possibly can.
7: Mm-hmm.
5: And after a while, it's not scary as much. Mm-hmm. Like it's, you know, you've come through, I'm alive still. Mm-hmm. No, it's not as bad as I thought. And that was years ago, like that one was about 16 and through some stuff and was still alive, so it can't be too bad. So maybe have a bit more confidence later on to experience more emotions, I suppose. There was a whole set that was shut down at that same time too. But and it's also like, if you heard the term, God only gives you what you can handle sort of thing. I think that's, I don't know if that's true or not, but it's your own desire. It's kind of more about your own desire, where you have, are you willing, you know, how much do you want this stuff out of yourself? How much mud you want to spray off? How happy do you want
7: to
5: be?
7: But it seems like your willingness to jump into it, your capacity to do that seems to have increased, is that right?
5: I suppose anything, like you do it over time, you get more confident at something, or you know the process, or you know what you're doing, you start to, put yourself out there. Now you know what you're doing after a while, you become more self-aware of what's going on, emotionally.
0: But the key is, go right into the emotion. But don't stay in capping emotions. What I mean, and we were talking about this more a little later, is a lot of us get into an emotion, like say the emotion of, like, I hate women comes up, right? So, you know, with what women have done to me and all those kind of things, I finish up feeling this feeling of emotion inside of me of hating women. But let's say that's emotions inside of me, and if I'm a woman, let's say it's that I hate men emotion, right, is inside of me. If that emotion, if I stay in that emotion, rather than actually experiencing that emotion, I could actually do some very, very damaging things from that point onwards to women or men, right? The key is to get into the emotion. So let's say the emotion is I hate women, and then get out boxing gloves or a bag or a bat and just go hell for leather, just expressing that emotion to its full depth in a situation where you're not projecting the emotion on other people, right? And just go for it, and really, really go for it, and really get into it. If you do that within a few minutes, generally, you'll get underneath that emotion and into the grief that emotion covers. You follow me? But if you don't fully express it, you will seethe with it. And when you seethe with it, you will not address the emotion. And on top of that, you will actually be projecting lots of damaging emotion to every single person around you, your own children. Every single person around you will be receiving those emotions because you're not owning them. The instant you own it will be the instant you choose to fully experience it and do it in a setting that is a safe setting. And so this is where, in the end, every setting will be a safe setting, right? Like somebody will, somebody will trigger your I hate women emotion and you'll be able to just go outside and yell and scream and rant and rave. And everyone will say, isn't it great? He's disconnected with that emotion, right? Nowadays, what happens a lot, though, when somebody goes outside and rants and raves and carries on about something, what do we all feel? Heaps of judgment, don't we? And so, therefore, they shut down and they never get to the underlying grief. And so, we stay in the capping emotions often. So don't stay in those. Go into them and fully experience them. Really allow yourself to fully experience the capping emotion. So like this week I've had a lot of rage with God, you know, and so I'm out with a baseball bat, swearing and screaming and banging, right? And And I'll describe some of those emotions that I was feeling a little later. And just go for it. And you find within a few minutes, all the emotion just rises in you and you go into the grief that rage is covering. So allow yourself to fully experience the emotion. Really get into the emotion. Go deeper and deeper and stay in it as long as possible. Because what will happen is that a lot of people feel that you can stay in it for years. The truth is you can only stay in a capping emotion for years. The actual causal emotion is experienced just like you would have experienced it as a child. Right? And how does a child experience rage? They might rage for 10 minutes and then it's all out of them, isn't it? And then what are they in? Crying and sobbing. And that might go for, let's say, half an hour. And then that's all out of them as well. Do you follow me? This is what often happens to a child. But because we've shut all that down, all that processing down, what's happened now is we need to go through that same process of fully expressing the rage, fully expressing the grief, and really going into it and stay in it until it's exhausted. And then when it's exhausted, you won't need to visit it again. If you didn't exhaust it, you will need to visit it again.
1: So Jay is saying, use the law of attraction moments that trigger a feeling, go into it, and that if you keep working into it, like some possible then it might bring up the closer to the core emotion around
0: yeah.
1: what is actually the child.
0: And you don't even need to use the law of attraction moments. If you know that this week you've had three times where you were angry with men, for example, then you can actually, you can write that down right at that moment, even if you don't feel you can experience it, and just revisit those first thing, you know, Friday night, come home, all right, I'm going to deal with this angry as men. You don't need to wait for another law of attraction trigger to deal with it. Just put yourself back into those situations, get out something that can express your rage, and fully express the rage, to such an extent that you're like a child expressing the rage. And when you get into that state, you'll find that very soon afterwards, you'll get into the underlying state. If you don't do that, what will happen is you'll stay in a seething state, in a simmering state, right? And when you stay in a simmering state, there are people in the spirit world who've stayed in that state for tens of thousands of years, in a seething state, right? Where you're seething, but not actually experiencing the underlying emotion. So I'm not suggesting doing that. Yeah.
5: It's to spirit world, isn't it? I was talking to a spirit still affected, a couple of spirits still affected by my actions and like 2,000 years ago, still in that state. It's a long, long time. It's so sad they have to be in that state. They don't have to be, but they choose to be. So they don't want to go further with the grief.
8: I want to go back from you to something you said. Inner release, there's a feeling of aliveness in it.
0: Mm.
8: I had an experience where Rara and I were working through quite a lot of mental stuff and emotional stuff, and we were being quite expressive, but all of a sudden I felt it was like an emotion that was there. It was organic. It was like this sort of shape thing inside me, and it only lasted for a few seconds, and then when I came back to...
0: Brian, can I just stop you for a moment?
8: Yes.
0: I'm going to do something very confronting for you.
8: Please.
0: Can you stand up and turn around and then say that to the audience?
8: Okay.
0: Exactly what you were saying to us.
8: Okay.
0: So they all can hear you, because this is the emotion I want to trigger in you.
8: Okay. We've been working through quite a lot of issues and exploring and exposing beliefs. And there was a time when we were working through something and there was a lot of emotional charge, and we were both being quite expressive, and I'm usually quite reserved, but it was productive. But all of a sudden I felt an emotion inside me, and there was it felt organic, and I could more or less see it as a tube like this, and it stopped me dead. I wouldn't say... It wasn't blissful, it wasn't extremely distressing, it was just there, very powerful. And what I wanted to ask Colonel Liz was, while I was in this, just for those seconds, I don't think I felt as alive as that for a very long time.
0: Mm-hmm.
8: When we came back to still feeling free but continuing, the contrast between the aliveness there and that was really remarkable. And I would have, I thought afterwards, why didn't that continue? I felt it would have been wonderful if I'd just gone straight into, further into that. And that's what I wanted to ask about.
0: So why didn't that feeling continue? That feeling of just being alive?
8: Oh, not necessarily that. There was obviously something deep and powerful there. Mm-hmm. And something seemed to not let me progress into it. Mm-hmm. That's what I wanted to ask about.
0: You can sit down there.
5: Sorry, I fully understand the question actually.
0: What was happening? Is it you had that experience where you're experiencing the emotion for that few seconds.
8: Yes.
0: But then oftentimes there's other capping emotions that get triggered when we're fully experiencing an emotion. Right. This often happens when even things like during sex and things like that where you'll be open emotionally to one feeling, and then it will trigger this other feeling, like a lack of trust or a lack of, you know, or hatred with men or something like that gets triggered through that process. And the key is to then allow that to happen instantly afterwards. But often what we do is we shut down that instant afterwards. So what, and we may need then another occasion to do it. So that what you need to allow yourself to do in the end, and what you will allow yourself to do in the end, is that you'll be, these emotions will just be coming out of you and passing through you constantly, and you won't be checking them, you won't be actually analysing them, yeah. You'll just be feeling every single one, and you won't worry if you go from a blissful emotion into this terrible grief and back into a blissful emotion in the cycle of a half an hour. That won't worry you. At the moment it worries you because you think you're nuts doing it, right? Many times. Yeah. But in the future it won't worry you at all. You will just allow those cycles to occur, any emotion come up as it flows. And the key when you're fully choosing is you'll actually get to a stage where all of these emotions just pass through you constantly, and in a day you go through different really happy emotions and then really sad emotions and then, you know, angry emotions, and then like in a day you cycle, and everyone around you say, what's wrong with that person? No, not normal anymore. And you're right, you're not going to be normal anymore, right? Do you want to be normal anymore? Don't you want to just be real? And that feeling you described of feeling alive, if you can stay in these emotions fairly consistently, you will feel very alive most of the time. Right. I've found myself that it's only when I've shut down those emotions I get back down into that suppressed state that I now no longer feel connected even with myself anymore. So it's a relief for me to just feel whatever I'm feeling, whether it's happy, sad, crying, joy, angry, whatever it is. Yeah.
8: I wasn't aware of anything that took me out of it again.
0: But there would have been something.
8: There would have been something.
0: Yeah.
8: Is there anything helpful for like intentions or?
0: Well, the first thing, is obviously say, well, right at that moment I was avoiding something.
8: Yeah.
0: What was it? Okay. Or that at moment I had a fear pop up. What was that?
8: Yeah.
0: And ask yourself just what were you afraid of in that instance? And usually you can access the underlying emotion rapidly again if you do that. Many of you will be very tempted, right, when you start this process. You'll start it, you'll feel quite enthused, you start it, and then within a week you're thinking, wow, this is just totally overwhelming me, I can't handle this. And you'll want to shut it down. And I suppose the soul work should come with a warning. It's almost impossible to shut down once you start it. And the reason why is because your soul loves feeling. And after a while you start enjoying that feeling process, you'll find you process a lot of stuff.
5: Yeah. It's also not something you do and get a certificate at the end of it either. it becomes a way of life, it becomes a way of learning to be, it becomes freedom in the end.
6: Yeah.
5: It's really what it becomes. Not afraid to do what you feel like when you need to do it, and be loving in the same process of doing it. And it does feel quite vulnerable a lot of the time, though, too. But the vulnerability is strength, and people don't understand that yet.
6: Mm-hmm.
5: A lot of time people don't want to go into an emotion because they feel vulnerable, but when you get into it and understand by being expressing how you want to be and trying to find your own self, who you truly are, not who you're supposed to be, that vulnerability of being yourself is such a strength. It's a real strength. And it's freedom. Mm-hmm. And that same thing. Can you answer that way better than I could have thought?
0: I don't think so.
9: AJ, Cornelius was just mentioning spirits that have gone around and they're still angry about that. We had a lady that came around to our place a couple of years, and she did some feng shui on the house. It was probably 4 months ago. Probably 3 months ago, there were some interesting things going on in our bedroom, not us.
0: Well, that was interesting too.
9: But there were some things happening, so, and she remarkably came around to our place and said, how's everything going? I said, you should mention that. There's some things going on up in our rooms that we could mention. So she went and she rang me back and said, look, I've got someone else to help because I thought there was something going on. And she said, you've had a couple of low points over the last couple of months. You know, you've been a bit upset about something. You've been over to the creek that runs past and you've picked up an entity. And this entity doesn't like you. It doesn't like them. But it's attached to itself here and you've had a lot of anger coming out. And unexplained, I said, well, yeah, right. this entity, is that something that can happen? And can we get rid of it or something?
0: First thing is, yes, this happens all the time. Right? And the reason why it happens is because of the law of attraction, though. There is an emotion in you that you're unaware of regarding anger with women. And this spirit is a woman who's angry with men. And your anger with women causes her to feel like she is, she feels offended of your anger with women. Right? And so she feels it's unjust, and so she wants to be angry in return back to you. And so it's a law of attraction event, and it's there to help you access the underlying emotion. So once you deal with your underlying emotion of being angry with women, that you're probably not even aware of that you're having at the moment, right? What will happen is she will automatically detach from you, and maybe she'll work through her emotion, or maybe she'll find another man she can be angry with. One of those two things will happen. But this spirit attraction is happening all the time. Many people are not aware that they've got 10, 15, 20 spirits attracted to them at any one time for all sorts of different emotional reasons within them. The key is to look at everything from an emotional soul perspective. And so if I'm attracting angry women, then it's probably because I've got some anger with women as well inside of myself that I have deeply suppressed. Right? Or it could be because I feel powerless as a man. And an angry woman feels like she can manipulate me or control me easily. And so that could be the attraction. The key is to allow that attraction to trigger the emotion inside of yourself. Yeah.
6: But you didn't...
0: Sorry. No, we're just ask this man.
3: How do we get rid of bad spirits if we don't want hanging around us? I've had a bad spirit hanging around me for over 30 years.
0: Yep.
3: I know it's always there, but I can't get rid of it. And one of the reasons why I came here was to see you, because God works in amazing ways, and I believe that there's a reason for everything in life.
0: Yep.
3: And we're meant to meet, cross paths with certain people for certain reasons.
0: Certainly.
3: I need to know, while I'm here today, how to get rid of this bad energy that I've had for such a long time.
0: Yep.
3: It won't leave me alone because I don't know how to get rid of it.
0: Yep.
3: I've been trying and fighting. I've fought all my life.
0: Yep.
3: And I'm still fighting.
0: The key is to not fight the process so much. Imagine, so here's your soul, right? Your soul has different emotions in it. Those emotions are attracting spirits in the spirit world to you. You follow me? And the spirit in the spirit world has emotions in them as well. And the two sets of emotions cause a mutual attraction. Now, the key then is to ask yourself, well, what kinds of things does this spirit do with you? So if you allow yourself
3: to... be depressed.
0: He makes you...
3: depressed.
0: Depressed?
3: And angry.
0: All right. Depressed and angry. Now... depression is a cover for anger, and anger is a cover for even deeper emotions. Right?
3: Grief.
0: Now, what's happening with this spirit is in an angry state themselves. And what he's doing is he's connecting with your unhealed anger and your unhealed grief, and then motivating you through that feeling to do things or to say things or to act in certain ways with different people. Once you deal with this underlying causal emotion of grief, that will mean that you're no longer angry and that you're no longer depressed. And what will happen is that spirit will either deal with his as well, or he will leave you.
3: How do I deal with that first, though?
0: This one? Or this one?
3: That one, the bottom one.
0: Bottom one, grief. At the moment, you're not allowing yourself to actually get into sadness. So you do a lot of... You're in a depressed state or in an angry state, but you're not allowing yourself to get into core grief about your childhood, things that happened when you were small. And there's a strong shutdown that you have towards your childhood emotions. And that shutdown is what's creating the anger. Right? So if you just flip that over and you start saying to yourself, I'm allowed to be crying, I'm allowed to feel my grief, what will happen is as you release your grief, your childhood grief, the anger will disappear automatically and depression will disappear automatically as well. But as a result, this spirit will actually start feeling less attracted to you. And so he will have less influence over you. And in fact, he'll get to a point where he'll just leave you.
3: And I'll never have him again.
0: And you'll never have him again. Now, the truth is that we can expel that spirit from you. The truth is that we can expel the spirit. But the problem with expelling the spirit from you, or getting the spirit out of your, what people call your aura, or your connection with your spirit body. So the problem with getting this spirit expelled from you is that that leaves you open with these emotions for other spirits that you don't know coming and attacking you in a similar way. Right? So it's far better for you to have a spirit you know that's been with you for 30 years than it is for a spirit for three or four or five spirits you don't know. Right? So in the first century I said it's far... Quite often they'd expect me to expel a spirit, and what would often happen is that if you expelled the spirit, seven other spirits would come along and cause a lot more damage to the person because they hadn't dealt with their emotion.
3: So, I'm still stuck with seven other spirits.
0: No, you've only got one.
3: Oh, okay.
0: One main fellow. He's a man, and he has a very, very strong feeling of grief within him too, but he covers that over with his anger. And what's connecting is your anger and his anger are about the same things. You follow me? So he has the same kind of anger you have, and it's about the same kind of childhood events that you've experienced. And if you allow yourself to go into the grief about it, he will also probably go into his grief about it, but even if he doesn't, he will probably go somewhere else.
3: So I need to go deep within myself, back to when I was very young.
0: Yep.
3: To relieve this problem.
0: Yes, that's correct.
3: To solve this problem.
0: That's right. And when you do that, it'll be solved permanently.
3: Never.
0: You'll never be able to have another spirit attached to you like that again. But if you just get rid of the spirit by using techniques of throwing things at him and throwing energy at him or all those kind of things, what will happen is he might go, but another spirit will come along.
3: I feel like I've been held back for a long time. Held back for a lot of things I want to enjoy in life.
0: Yeah, yeah.
3: Some of the things I will share in this room is that I was a heavy drinker when I was young.
0: Yep.
3: I did a lot of alcohol, a lot of drugs, and smoked cigarettes for a long time. And I climbed a lot of mountains.
0: Yep.
3: And I gave all three of them up.
0: Yep.
3: I had to fight to do that.
0: Yeah.
3: I had the will to live and the will to improve my life.
0: Yeah. And you fought those things really well because you actually had a spirit attached to you wanting you to do those things as well.
3: Perhaps.
0: All through that. I'm saying perhaps. You do that. Yeah.
3: Perhaps. I think I did a lot of those things because I didn't know how to deal with underlying problems that I had. So
0: yeah.
3: I would turn to alcohol and drugs.
0: That's right.
3: To try and block those emotions out.
0: That's right.
3: But in the end, I knew that I was wrong and I was doing me more harm than good.
0: So the key now is for you to go into that grief, into that childhood grief.
3: Yes.
0: Yeah.
3: Yes. And I will talk to you about that later.
0: Well, it's sometimes difficult for me to talk with each person who wants to talk with me, but yeah, we'll see how that goes.
4: Okay. You So you're still going through your emotional process, but your soul has already been through that once before, right?
0: No, this is the first time I've gone through the emotional process. For Corny, it's the second time, but it's actually the first time for me.
4: So,
0: Well, I didn't go through this emotional process in the first century.
4: That's right. Yeah, but when you were in the spirit world and you went through the spheres...
0: Yeah, I didn't go through it then either.
4: So you just automatically were on the second, 22nd level.
0: No, no. The emotional process is about two... There's two facets. There's the releasing of error-based emotions, which happens until the seventh sphere of your progression. Then on the eighth sphere of your progression onwards, now all you're doing is simulating truth-based emotions. So the error-based emotion process only happens up until the seventh sphere.
4: So I
0: didn't go through... And it was all... For me, in the first century, it was all about assimilating new truths. For me now, it's about getting rid of the errors as well as the truths. Yeah. So for me, this is a very new process for me. But not for others of the 14. They've been through it once before. Does that make sense? No?
1: Is that because...
0: That didn't make sense.
4: Sort of,
0: tell you what you're feeling.
4: But I'm just, like, if you, like, you're still working through your stuff, right?
0: Yep.
4: So you're saying... What you went through in the first century was the stuff from the seventh level and above.
0: What I went through in the first century was, at the time of my birth, I was in the sixth sphere, and all I had to do is work through truths in the seventh sphere, and then I became at one with God. I didn't have lots and lots of really hard emotions to process.
4: Yeah.
0: Although I had a lot of negative events happen to me at different times, I didn't have a lot of hard emotions to process. Now I've got all of those events to process through these new emotions, which are through the reincarnation process. And that document that I mentioned earlier, Reincarnation in Divine Love, will explain all of that if you want to read that document. It's a long document, though. It's 100 pages long.
4: Yeah. So are you able to work through up to the 22nd sphere here on Earth?
0: Like, yeah. Yeah, everyone is. You are. Okay. Yeah.
3: Can I ask, why do we have to have so many lives? What is the...
0: Oh, we don't have so many lives. We only have one.
3: But what I'm saying is, why do we have to have we're the same spirit or soul all the time, but why do we have to go through several bodies?
0: We don't.
3: Is it a journey of a cycle so that we learn to become stronger souls for whatever reason?
0: No. What did I say? We don't. We don't have to. There are people in the 22nd sphere of the spirit world who've only... They've never come back here again. They've only been here once.
3: They're
0: not reincarnated. No. In fact, there are, like I said in the original presentation, up until 1960, there was nobody who was reincarnated.
5: If you can imagine, the second sphere is even more beautiful than anything here on Earth.
3: Sure.
5: So imagine getting up to the 22nd. Why the hell would you want to come back?
3: Good point, yeah.
0: And particularly if you could progress all through that without coming back anyway, why would you want to come back? There's only one reason, isn't there? So it's not about clearing away karma or any of those things that people continually teach. Right? The truth is, you have one life. You are one soul with one life. I've just had one life. It started 2,000 years ago. My first conscious recollection was when I was, before I was born in the first century. And from up until now, I have all of these different recollections of my one life.
3: So you've been through several different bodies to this body now?
0: No. Wow. I've had one body in the first century and one body now.
6: The same body? No.
0: No, different bodies because I incarnated again. I've only had two bodies.
1: So all your experiences from that first century to now has been...
0: All of them have been in the spirit world. Yep. I have never returned to Earth in the last 2,000 years. Right? Ever. So you know how people say, oh, we come back and we come back and we come back again?
3: Yes.
0: Well, that's all not true. That's what I'm going to, that's what I'm telling you.
3: I understand.
0: It is possible to come back, but the discussion about reincarnation is probably a different discussion that we need to spend more time on. But it is possible to come back, but only once you reach the 22nd sphere condition And the first time we reached that was, I was aware of it in 1945, on Earth time, that it would be possible to come back for the first time. Before then, I believed that I couldn't come back.
1: That sense of reincarnation

0: That's reincarnation. So the truth is there is no reincarnation in the spirit world, but you do go through this transformative process in the spirit world, where when you go from one sphere to the next, it appears to people looking at you that you change, and your body, in fact, seems to disappear. But what's actually happening is that you're moving up a sphere in love, which is actually vibrational in energy as well. So you're at a different energy vibration, and that causes people to look at you and they can't see you the same anymore. And because of that reason, a lot of people then think the person is reincarnated even, perhaps. And that happens a lot in the first sphere, where people, when they disappear from the first sphere to the second, all of their friends that they were with in the first sphere think, oh, they must have gone back to Earth. But in fact, they've gone to the second sphere.
1: The first sphere spirits can't just go into the second sphere. It has to be like through their progress. Any higher ones can come back down if they choose.
0: I was going to ask someone who has an answer.
2: Okay. We're talking about the vibrational level as you go through the spheres.
0: Yep.
2: Is that the same? That's the same sort of feeling that we're getting now as we progress?
0: Yes. Yes. You will feel as you release certain emotions and you get into a new condition of love, and where you're reflecting more and more powerful love from yourself to others, you will feel quite different as you progress. So as you progress on the divine love path, you will feel very, very different in each step that you work your way through. So, for instance, and many of you have yet to make a transition into truth. What I mean by that is where you are truthful 100% of the time with every single person you meet, with every single emotion that you've got inside of you. So you'd admit that you're not there quite yet, right? Okay. Now, that transition is like once you enter that state, that new state, you will feel totally different than you had did moments before. Now, it requires you dealing with lots of different emotions to enter that state. So the emotion of wanting to please others, you know, that gets dealt with. The emotion of wanting to, you know, get something from others by modifying how you feel, that gets dealt with. And as you deal with quite a few of those different emotions, you'll get to a point where you're in truth 100% of the time with 100% of the people, and you let yourself emotions flow. Now, you can get into that state pretty much 100% of the time, no matter what sphere you're in. But it requires you having this specific realizations about truth and how important truth is. Now, once you get to that realization, you will feel so totally different that you'll know, even in the spirit world, you've got a new place there too. You'll feel that inside of yourself. And in fact, right at the moment, you are creating a home for yourself in the spirit world, as well as here, by just your condition changing. Right. So as your condition changes, your home changes in the spirit world as well. Right. And that's a reflection of the changes you are making inside of your soul. And all of the garbage that's getting released and the changes that are happening inside of you.
1: Like feeling numb. I guess just in so much some emotional sort of being locked down. It's about love, all that stuff. And just got to a stage of realizing this wasn't who I used to be. It's got so lost. It's sort of, I just disappeared from who I used to be. And even when my girlfriend's asked my mate, what's wrong with him? And just lost all compassion, I suppose, or want to love or anything. And even come to a point of wondering, just even asking myself, when somebody mentioned that to me, how much has sort of gone down, like asking myself, how would I feel if my mum and dad died? And I just thought, I just like struck me, that was my answer. I was just shocked by that. I thought, things just kept on getting worse and worse and worse, and I had to do something, just come to a meltdown really, because I wasn't choosing to do it, but seeing like getting to such amount of pain that, you know, you just got to do something in the end, but you don't have to go down that road if you don't want to. Is that what you mean, or how, like, not feeling, not knowing how you feel?
3: You just said, in the words,

0: If you're in that situation, it probably help. Maybe it's helped me when you've been given out a sheet too of feelings at some stage. Just every day, even just have a diary and just go through your day at the end of the day and ask yourself, how did I feel during the day? What feelings come up? So just start identifying, okay, I've had feelings. Ooh, didn't know I had feelings. You start noticing a little bit more. And you're starting to become a bit more like self-aware, I suppose, of what's going on inside yourself rather than what's going on outside yourself.
1: I was totally shut down myself. Like, I didn't even know what I would feel about anything at one point in my life. So it's possible to get out of a numb state and into a feeling state, but it requires a lot of desire to do that.
2: Is that like when we know we've felt something and we start crying or whatever?
1: Yep.
2: And we just don't have a name for what it is we're experiencing.
1: Yeah, and we don't need to have a name either.
0: I don't really care. Just when stuff comes up, just let it happen. I don't even know what it's about. Just whatever happens, happens. Don't judge it. Don't even worry about it. Don't care about it. Just let it happen. I was going to say with something else too. It's an experience a couple of weeks ago when I got something coming up. So I went to go and sit with it. And just a little dribble came out of my eye. And that was about it. And I thought, that was pretty crap as I walked off. And but in that moment, I realised I was judging myself. And also pulled myself up on that, like being self-aware once again what I was doing. I was judging myself for actually, nothing come up. But then I realised, hey, you did a good job because you actually took off in that moment. You felt that. Now, you didn't used to do that. You just walked off when we're working and just went and sort of sat with that. And I'd never do that before. So I thought, well done. I realised what I actually had done.
3: Hey Joe, when you incarnated in the first century, what caused you to go straight to the sixth sphere?
1: I can't at the moment definitively answer that question because of my own memories. But the feeling that I have at the moment is that there's a process that every person goes through in the spirit world when you arrive in the spirit world. And when you arrive, all of the injuries that are attributable to other people other than you are generally healed from your body. So while they're not healed out of your soul, they're healed in your body. And you go through a process of many emotions doing that. So if you're emotionally open, you go through this process. And I feel that that's probably the process that happened. But I still have yet to process some memories about that because it's about my identity and some things that I don't want to realise about my relationship with God. So I'm still working through those issues, so I can't really answer that question completely. Yeah.
4: Why allow the creation of perfection to be subject to an imperfection that snowballs to you? Negativity on a mass scale that then is compounded further to global suffering. Why not just create that perfection as one for the overall harmony in the universe?
1: Well, the truth is that God did create the perfection. What actually happened, though, is there was a gift given to us, which was the gift of free will. And that gift of free will means that we're allowed to make choices that are in disharmony with perfection. But as soon as we begin to make choices disharmonious with perfection, we are going to pay the penalty, if you like, or the consequence of choosing imperfection. So we are allowed, God has given you this beautiful gift where you're allowed to do anything you want, including choose something that's imperfect. And once you understand the gift of free will, you understand how powerful that gift is, you would never want that taken away from you. So once you get into a state where you're free of your own suffering, you realise that this gift of free will is such a powerful gift and beautiful gift that you never knew why you criticised it before then. Do you know what I mean? It's just because we're in a state of suffering, we often criticise that gift of free will and we feel that God shouldn't have given us that gift. But the truth is that God created everything perfect but gave us too this gift of free will, which is a beautiful gift, that we can then choose to use how we wish.
4: So how does the negativity created in the first instance, if we were created in perfection. It's the only thing.
1: There's a lot of people that misunderstand what perfection is. Perfection is that we were created, everything was created perfectly, and we're in a perfect, pristine condition. But that doesn't mean that we had the inability to choose something different to that. And the choice that we made as a human race, or the first human couple made, was to actually rebel against that perfection. They wanted to actually become gods themselves. And as a result of that, they chose imperfection. And as a result of that choice, we got the pain and suffering. And once we understand that there's a relationship between pain and suffering and our choice of imperfection, then we start understanding how to create perfection again. And once we see that, we realise that we can actually get back into this pristine state ourselves. With God's help, of course, but you can do it yourself just by making different choices. And that's really part of the learning lessons that God has made for us to learn in this nursery of the soul. So this universe we're in now is the nursery of the soul, and there are other universes you'll experience in your progression where you've learnt those lessons of free will, and you're now using your free will constantly in harmony with love rather than in disharmony with love. So the truth is that God created a perfect universe with perfect laws, but gave us this gift where we were allowed to, if we chose to, do whatever we wanted, including break the law. Right? So you're allowed to break the law, but there would be a consequence for breaking the law. Now, the only way, if God didn't make it that way, then God would have made us robots. All right? So a lot of times we're forgetting this gift of free will and how powerful it is and how beautiful it is. The truth is, if God created a perfect universe that couldn't be muddied up a bit by your choices, right, then what would happen is that God would then create you as a robot without free will, and we wouldn't even be having this conversation right at the moment.
4: Yeah.
1: Right? And the truth is, this gift of free will is one of the most beautiful gifts that you will ever experience in your life. And when you bring it into harmony with divine love, when you bring it into harmony with God's truth, you'll find that the whole universe is open up to you that were never open to you before. So you'll start to understand that this gift of free will is a gift and not a curse. At the moment, a lot of people feel it's a curse.
4: Yes.
1: Yeah.
2: How can we make a choice based on perfection,
1: coming from an error state in the soul? Good question. Did everyone get that? How can we make a choice coming that's about perfection when we're coming from an error state?
4: Yeah.
1: Yeah. That's a very good question. Remember, the way I draw it is that we've got our soul, and we've got what kind of influences? Truth influences and
4: error
1: influences, right? And error influences affect our all emotions, desires, what else?
2: Aspirations.
1: Our intentions and everything, right? Now, the question is, if this error is inside of me, how do I then know what the truth is? Well, you know by the pain you're in. Right? Because it... error always is painful and always creates suffering. Right? So if there's pain or suffering anywhere in me, in my physical body, in my emotional state, in my relationships with any single person that comes into my life, if there's pain and suffering involved with any of those, I am in error. And I need to just come to terms with that I'm in error in that condition. And if I allow myself to see the truth of that the error always creates pain and suffering, then I can actually make some different choices, emotionally different choices. So obviously the first thing to understand is this soul is attracting the pain and suffering because of the emotions in it. Release those emotions and it will no longer attract those same events. And so the key then is to go through this process emotionally, not here, but here. So there is a way you can recognize truth even when you're in error. And let's face it, For most of us, we know when we're doing things wrong, even as we're doing them many times, don't we? Like, you know when you're yelling at your kids that it's not so much fun for them, don't you? You know that. But there's just this emotion at the time driving you, isn't there, a lot of times? I've just got to yell at them, I can't help myself. And that emotion that's driving you needs to come out. And you can see the damage that's happening to your own children if you're doing that many times. But we don't address it emotionally. We don't look at ourselves emotionally, and that's where the big problem is for many of us. We've been taught to think everything and not feel anything.
3: What about all those behaviours that we have based on our errors that we do not recognise? Remember when you met me, mm-hmm. you pointed out all these things that I didn't have a clue about?
1: Yep.
3: And I was so angry with you for pointing them out because I beg your pardon, that's not me. But I now realise, of course, yes.
1: Well, the truth is that anger is really good. Because anger is telling me, if anything in the universe gets pointed out to you and you get angry, you know straight away there's an error inside of your emotion. Right? So it's really, really good. Anger is really good. It tells you things, right? Anger is a painful emotion, isn't it, to experience? When you feel it, it just all your body tightens up, everything becomes very stressful. It's a painful emotion, and it's telling you a lot.
3: No, I think you need to recognize that anger. You said, no, but your anger is not that you're not. So, where do those people go from there? I'm not, you know, having, like...
1: Well, the truth is that nobody can progress without somebody helping them. And this is something that you come to realize in the spirit world a lot, too. That a lot of people in the spirit world realize that after a while that they can't actually progress unless they rely on something, unless they trust someone. Right? Now, God has the ability to help us, but most of the time we're not connecting with God. So rely on other people who seem to be connecting with God to see what they're telling you and what the law of attraction is bringing you, and, you know, let yourself see those events. But the truth is, for all of us, we will all have to rely on someone at some point to help us in our progression.
5: So as spirits are attached to the karmic there,
1: yep.
5: we can do the same with our relationships with other people. It's the same.
1: It's exactly the same dynamic, yeah. Every relationship you enter, whether it's a spirit relationship or an earth-based relationship, it's all based about the law of attraction. So it's all based about what positive soul qualities do I have, what positive soul qualities they have, what emotional injuries do I have, what emotional injuries do they have that causes any attraction. And it's the sum total of all of that that causes the attraction. Yeah. And that's immaterial, whether we're spirits or people on earth. It doesn't make any difference.
6: How far do I have to hide my emotions, my pride, or my husband, who is sick?
1: You don't hide them at all.
6: Because I am told, don't cry in his presence. Don't show him your emotions. Okay? I want to know.
1: You cry in his presence as much as you want.
6: Yeah.
1: Yep. It's very important that we express our emotions in the situation we are in right at that moment.
0: Truthfully.
1: So, you know, whatever attractions are going on, deal with them. Talk to the people you're attracted to, even. Like, find out why inside of yourself you feel a certain way. It's all about that, right? It's all about feeling things inside of yourself and finding out. If you're with a partner like that and you're being forced into control your emotions, you are being forced into shutting down yourself. And that's shutting down yourself. It's painful, very painful. You need to just let yourself cry. So like, if everybody did that, we'd all be releasing our emotions as soon as they happen, wouldn't we? And if we're releasing them as soon as they happen, would we be storing them?
2: No.
1: We wouldn't even have this problem we've got now, would we? Because we'd have released everything.
5: Is that what they're doing, like in the Middle East when there's a funeral? You know, women are wailing.
1: Yeah.
5: That's what's happening.
1: It's really good process because they're not just wailing about the death of their child. They're wailing about all sorts of emotional injuries that are just coming out of them and coming out of them. And the funeral is the only time they're allowed to.
5: Mm.
1: That's why it's all coming out then. They're allowed to then. But if all of us were allowed to feel all of our emotions all the time, like, if we burst out crying, if I burst out crying, and I probably will cry today in front of you, based on some of the things I'll be saying later, and, like at the end, what's wrong with that? Yeah, but see, we think there's lots of things wrong with it, don't we? Like, if you see a really angry person punching a bag and yelling and screaming and swearing and everything, what do you feel? Right, so what do we want to do then? We want to shut them down, don't we? We want to stop them. We want to control them. We want to put them in a prison, or we want to put them in a psychiatric ward or something to control them and shut them down, right?
2: So they don't get into ours.
1: So that we don't feel our own emotions in the end. That's all it's about. Yep. So, you know, you hear the term judgment a lot, right? Mm. True judgment is when you, through your own emotions, decide to try to shut down another person. So like, I'll start expressing some emotions later, and you will start feeling like, oh, Jesus shouldn't have those emotions. And then what are you doing right at that moment?
4: Judging.
1: Why? Because you have beliefs about who I am, and you have, you know, all sorts of things going on inside of yourself, which will cause you to want to project at me, shut down emotions, or doubt, or whatever. Does that make sense? The key is to stop doing all that. Own all of your feelings. Yeah?
6: Can I finish the question? My husband has a feeling he's a burden to me.
1: Yep.
6: And it is very... He's in hospital, and he said today to me he would rather be in hospital as coming home to be a burden.
1: Yep. How do you feel, really? Do you feel he's a burden?
6: No. One side's no.
1: But you're not being truthful there.
6: Other side's... It is too much to care.
1: Exactly. That's the feeling you have. Your feeling you have is it's too hard for me at my age and my own physical ability to care for my husband at home. You feel that. He feels that from you. Talk about that with him. Let yourself feel that emotion. You're allowed to feel like it's too much. You know, it is exhausting caring for somebody, particularly when, you know, you're trying to care for him and care for day-to-day life as well. It's very, very difficult.
6: I told him that I am in stress and he should understand me. I'm not telling him or showing that because I want to hurt him. It was because I am in depression and in stress. But I deeply love him and I will stay with him.
1: Yeah.
6: And I try to give it to him to understand.
1: Yeah.
6: But somewhere is something...
1: Yeah, and the key is to discuss these things openly, because it will trigger your emotions and it will trigger his emotions. And it's okay, even though he's in hospital, to trigger his emotions. It's okay if he's in the hospital bed having a cry.
0: Probably
1: in fact, it's very good for him.
2: He has been home with Katherine for over 12 months.
1: Yeah.
2: Well, Katherine has been fine for 12 months.
1: Yeah.
2: By him and over him.
1: Yeah.
2: And he has closed down completely.
1: Yeah.
2: This is
1: why I say you must do what is important for you first emotionally. Mm-hmm. Then you deal with the others, whoever the other person is. Mm-hmm. But firstly, do what is important for you emotionally. You follow me?
2: He's had to cope for 12 months at home with Katerina crying mm-hmm. about the situation. What do you do to help him? Does he have to keep suffering because he can see that there's a burden and she's crying and he's paralysed and he can't talk and he's shut down his emotions so he won't talk anymore?
1: Well, his choice to shut down his own emotions.
2: 12 months is a long time.
1: But that's his choice to shut down his own emotions. Mm-hmm. His emotions are being shut down because of guilt and other feelings within him. And he's allowed to make that choice. Mm-hmm. For Katerina, what she needs to do is make the choice that's in harmony with love for herself as well as him. You can't just love the other person and not love yourself. So if you're crying every day because you're feeling overwhelmed about caring for someone, you need to change the circumstances so you're not caring for them every day. Right?
6: To be much more stronger.
1: It's very good.
6: I feel a big healing process through your DVDs. Thank
1: you. Yeah. And as you deal with that, Katerina, what will happen is you'll become stronger feeling within yourself. Now he's going to get triggered with some of his emotions. One of the emotions being triggered in him that he doesn't want to feel is a feeling of rejection. He doesn't want to feel rejected by you. But it's actually related to his childhood with his mother and lots of other situations that he doesn't want to deal with, right? So if we stay in truth, what will happen is everyone around us will be triggered with their emotions, no matter what. Over the last year, because you've been crying every day but not acting, you weren't in truth then. Do you follow me? When you're caring for him, crying about it every day, you're not in truth at that moment. You're not wanting to do something that you felt bad about doing, and you weren't in truth at that moment. Now you're in more truth. Now he's in hospital, you've got some space now to deal with yourself and deal with your emotions, and you're feeling better within yourself, aren't you? So you are now in more truth.
6: Okay, grow stronger and stronger.
1: Yeah, and more truth and more love creates less suffering for you.
6: I decide to go this path, and that's lovely. Thank you very much.
1: My pleasure. They are projecting that at you because of something you feel within yourself, for a start. So you have doubts about what I'm saying, about whether I'm Jesus or not, and those kind of things, right? Which they are just reflecting back at you anyway, that you need to let yourself feel. If you make a choice to just feel all of your own emotions, no matter what is projected at you, then what will happen is that you will feel in that instance. So when somebody says to you, oh, AJ is just a cult leader, there's a feeling inside of you where you think that might be true. There's a feeling of mistrust. There's a feeling of, you know, can I really trust this guy? You know, what's he going to do down the track? Those feelings are there inside. It's just we don't want to acknowledge them, right? The key is to then go into them, acknowledge they exist, because my law of attraction has just shown me that I do feel it, right? And then go into those emotions and let yourself feel about that completely. Let yourself go into the feeling of feeling like that you can't trust a male, or that you can't trust me specifically, if that's what the feeling is. And go into that feeling, let yourself feel that feeling.
7: I've been thinking that it's a feeling of judgment, they're sort of judging where I'm at, and I'm thinking that maybe that's what they're reflecting to me, that maybe I'm judging other people's feelings.
1: Well, there's another emotion that's attracted it for you, and that is, when people judge you, you are very tempted to try and be conciliatory to them. Do you follow me? So this happens for many of us, right? When somebody judges us, we have a tendency to try to change our behaviour to suit to make it easier on them, right? Instead of standing firm for truth, whatever the truth is within our heart. So that is another emotion that's getting triggered in that interaction. If you allow yourself to ask yourself, well, why am I having people stay in my home who are judging me? And you will be able to see that you actually have other reasons why you're having them stay in your home, but you're actually allowing them to harm you through their judgments by having them stay. Because, you know, they help you in other ways, and so there's this trade-off going. You're almost paying a price. The price is, I've got to put up with your judgment, and I'll get something in return now. Do you know what I mean? And what's being triggered for you is this emotion of how much am I going to sort of prostitute myself, it really is, in a way, to get what I need. How much am I going to allow people to damage me to get what I need? And you'll find when you don't compromise these issues of truth, ironically what happens is that you get what you need without compromise. But it's only after you've learnt that lesson emotionally. Yeah.
7: Well, let's go into the anger.
1: So let's go in the anger, go out the punching bag, right? And go, fuck it, what are they doing to me? What are they really doing to me? They're judging me, but let's go into that. let's go into the anger of that. How do you feel when you get judged? Go into the anger of that.
8: Unworthy.
1: Well, firstly, we feel defensive and angry, don't we?
8: Yeah.
1: Right. So let's get into the rage. Get into the rage. Really get into that rage. Right. And once we step underneath the rage, what we'll find is that underneath the feeling of being judged is some terrible feelings about ourselves that are triggering, perhaps. Or a feeling that I'm not allowed to do what I want.
8: I feel like I don't know who I am. Like
1: exactly. Exactly. So the feeling of they don't see me will come up straight after you let the anger come up. And then you've got to ask yourself the question, do I want to live with people who don't see me? Does any of you want to live with a person who doesn't see you? Like, is it nice?
8: No.
1: So why are you still living with them then? Can you see that? Can you see that straight away I'm making decisions? See, oftentimes we still continue to make decisions in disharmony with love of self. Right? So we live with a person who's unloving to us and we stay there. Why do we do that? Because of other reasons, isn't it, generally? So deal with those other emotions, release those emotions, and you won't want to stay there anymore. You'll feel it's wrong to stay there. And you may say to them, look, I love you so much, but we're going to be apart for a while until you work out that how you're treating me is unloving. So sometimes we don't want to make that decision. A lot of times dealing with our emotions are quite simple like that. We keep on going in a terrible situation, painful situation, terrible situation. We keep on going, keep on going, keep on going. In the end, we just don't want to make a decision to leave it. So we must have some really big addiction inside of myself. Does that make sense? I must have a huge addiction inside of myself if I don't want to leave a situation that's painful.
8: Because I'm not that sure of my own truth.
1: So get sure of your own truth, yeah. And the only way you do that is by feeling your feelings. Yep. So, you know, allow yourself to understand what's going on.
8: If I was sure of it, then that wouldn't, what other people are saying wouldn't bother me.
1: No, but see, a lot of people use the excuse of, oh, that doesn't bother me, so they stay in it anyway, saying they don't. The truth is that if you're getting judged all the time, at some level, you're not being loving of yourself, staying there. So why? You know, go deeper into that rather than justify your actions. You know, you can say, oh, but I might lose my home. Yes, you might. Oh, but I might lose my family. Yes, you might. The truth is that when you want to really connect with God, there are many things you may lose initially, right? But you'll gain back heaps and heaps later on. As you work through these emotions, you will. It's just that we don't trust that at the moment, do we, sometimes?
9: Yeah. I'm having trouble stopping judgment purely on myself, not in other people.
1: Yep.
9: And I'm sure it's about so I can harm myself.
1: Yep.
9: I'm having trouble getting off it.
1: Yep. I've been there, girl. I've been there. And the only thing that helped me was actually working through the emotions that were about the judgment of myself. And most of those emotions were about, you know, feeling ashamed of myself, feeling guilty about things that have happened in the past, things like that. So allow yourself to experience those emotions. Don't go and hit yourself like I often did. So I forgot to say just self-punishment, where I'd punch myself in the face as hard as I could with my fist. So I've been there in that place, and it's a really terrible place to be. But allow yourself to experience what's underneath that. So judgment of yourself is just as bad as judgment of another.
8: Mm-hmm.
1: In fact, in some cases, it's probably worse. Because you're treating yourself just as badly as you're treating another person, mm-hmm. if you're judging them. And it's also very damaging to your emotional experience. Because while you judge yourself, you won't feel your emotion, the underlying emotion. Let yourself go to the underlying emotion, which is always grief about a deeper issue, usually a lot of self-shame. Let yourself go there, to the self-shame issue. Yeah. And without hurting yourself.
10: How did you do that? I mean, I'm going through that right now for the last couple of weeks.
1: Yeah.
10: Just self-judgment, and it's getting worse and worse.
1: Yeah.
10: How did you snap out of it? What did you actually, what was the technique? Or is there anything that you found to get a process started to go deeper or to do something?
1: I had to come to an emotional realization that every time I judged myself, I just doubled up my emotional processing.
10: Okay, I've come to the intellectual realization.
1: I had to do it emotionally, yeah. So I had to actually feel about that. Feel about how much I wanted to punish myself. So what I had to do is go through the feelings that I had of wanting to punish myself. So I forced myself to not punish myself, but actually go through the emotion of how much I wanted to. Really feel how much I wanted to, and underneath that was all this terrible self shame, just terrible feelings about myself.
10: I can already see all that.
1: Yeah. So let yourself feel how much you want to harm yourself without harming yourself.
10: Do I need assistance, or did you do it by yourself?
1: Well, I did it by myself, but. In the end, you don't need assistance to process an emotion. But
10: would it be more beneficial?
1: Well, there's a feeling in you that you're going to need it. So it's up to you, though. But there is a feeling in you that you're going to need that.
9: Why I think I keep mine just going around and around, because it keeps me stuck in feeling dumb, no good and hopeless.
1: But you know what I found underneath all of this was a really big rage with other people that I wouldn't let myself feel. Right? So what I was doing was I was internalizing all of this anger and rage and resentment, turning it all back in on myself, when underneath all of that there was this emotion that actually, no, lots of other people have hurt me in my life, and I wasn't letting myself feel the rage of that hurt. So instead of allowing... one of my biggest denials throughout this life has been anger. I wasn't allowing myself to experience my own anger. And instead of allowing myself to experience the anger and rage, what I would do is I'd punish myself. I would actually hit myself and hurt myself. Right? So what I've had to try to learn to do, and this is why I got the boxing bag and the baseball bat and a few other things like that, is
11: a shed.
1: And a shed, yeah. I beat up my shed the other day. So. the reason why I've done that is because I needed to connect to these rage feelings to stop actually internalizing the rage. Do you follow me? Yeah. So that my feelings of wanting to shut down my rage was so strong that I would internalize it and actually direct it at myself. So there's a lot of things getting damaged around my house at the moment.
12: AJ, you mentioned some crucifixion videos, and I didn't get them last time.
1: Crucifixion video titles?
12: Oh,
1: only probably the Passion.
12: AJ, since I started this emotional process with the crystal being sadder and angrier, what's stuck?
1: Yeah. Getting sadder, angrier, to more terrible emotions inside. Who's feeling that? Yeah, pretty much everyone. It is a good state. Well, see, what's been happening is you've suppressed all of those emotions for so long. How are they going to come out? They're only going to come out by you experiencing them, right? So what often happens when we first start this emotional processing work is we go through this period where we're just feeling overwhelmed with one negative emotion after the other, after the other, after the other. The key is to allow it as much as you possibly can allow it. Because it will pass if you keep allowing it and keep digging deeper into the emotion.
12: So, because I've been in it several months,
8: people ringing up saying,
1: are you alright? Yeah.
8: Yes, are you alright?
1: They want you out of it.
8: Yes, and I said, I'm fine, and then I'll just keep going. But I started to wonder, because I didn't have any joy, it was like I was getting more miserable and more angry and more.
1: Yeah.
8: And I could intellectually see the pain that I've been through, but I haven't occasionally touched it, but I couldn't really touch it, and it gets me more miserable and more frustrated.
1: And the emotion that you need to allow yourself to feel is this deep rage of frustration. Right? That's the emotion that you were skipping over. Right? So you're trying to access an underlying emotion when the top level emotion is there ready to go and you don't want that particular one to be experienced. Does that make sense? So let yourself experience that one, and within a few minutes you'll probably get to the underlying one. Yeah.
0: Oh, sorry. Something
1: yeah.
0: To me, a lot of the physical stuff like boxing, bag, punching, whacking things doesn't work for me. I try and I keep on hurting myself, so it's non-effective. But what's I've noticed lately is it needs to be voiced, like really come out. It needs to be screamed, yelled, whatever comes out, and just go nuts with that. When it comes up, it needs to happen. Because a lot of the, it's not so much this life, but the first century stuff, everything was suppressed. You weren't allowed to say anything. You had to shut up. You just had to cop it the way it was, sort of thing. And you know, it's all suppressed. The voice is suppressed. Everything you want to say or feel is suppressed. So I feel, for me now, that's avenue starting to work for me, just to let it out in your voice. It just almost sets off a switch, like straight up, okay, sets off a switch. Thanks. It sets it off, just goes off. Just gets you into just a really deep spot that you can't seem to access any other way. That's for me. Because everybody's different, so you'll find different ways that work for you and other ways you don't.
1: Let's practice. Like really feeling some rage type feeling and expressing it with your voice. Lots of you are laughing. You're not in it yet. Let's do it again. Let's get into it this time. No laughing. You connect with some anger now and just let it out. But really voice it. Scream or yell. Scream or yell. Do it again. Ready? Now can you start feeling some emotion already?

0: really shut down. And underneath that, generally, there's the anger. And underneath that, generally, there's the fear. And underneath that, there's generally what we're really afraid of, which is feeling the really grief. And then underneath that are some really basic core emotions like totally nothing, feeling like you're nothing, and all those kind of things, right down underneath that, right? So it's like this great big chain of events. If I have judgments about anger, then I'm actually having some fears about anger itself, right? Every judgment you have is just an expression of your own fear about something, right? So let yourself do these things. Let yourself look at why you're afraid when somebody's angry. Because I was petrified with anger, like with somebody else's anger, I mean, absolutely petrified, particularly a woman's anger. And I'll explain why a bit later after our break. They're vicious, yeah. No, that's a belief I had, that women can be so vicious that all they need to do is say one thing and you nearly die because of it. And I have nearly died because of one thing a woman has said.
1: And sometimes it's not what they say, even the look.
0: Yeah, the scornful hatred type looks just slaughters you, doesn't it, sometimes?
1: And yeah. There's two other ways that I know how to express, is screaming into a pillow.
0: Yeah.
1: Or when I go swimming under the water.
0: Oh, yeah. But see, can you see straight away, though, that you're doing it those two methods in order to... to avoid other people confronting it. Do you see what I'm saying? Like, you don't want other people to hear your anger.
1: Oh, yeah.
0: Yeah. So a lot of times we need to actually do the opposite of what we're afraid of. Let other people hear the anger. So, you know, go out into the, you know, outside and go, you know, and really let fly in the backyard. And when the police come around, you tell them what you're doing. I'm tired of screaming in the pillow. And I'm going to be screaming now out in my backyard. Well, this is what... But what has to happen in this world is we need to get away from this judgment about what our emotional processing work is.
2: Not care
0: what anybody thinks about me connecting with an emotion. Yeah, that's what we need to do.
3: I'm just wondering, I've been feeling like really sick the last few days, it's in my throat. As been listening to everybody, like, I felt good coming here, and then I felt really sick, and I thought, oh my God, I'm going to vomit here, sitting here, and then I thought I was going to pass out, and all this sort of thing. And then you said for us to scream, and like now I've got a sore throat because I scream so hard, and tears and everything, but I feel better. So I guess my sickness fall on from, just fear of going even deeper into...
0: Every sickness is
4: Emotional.
0: Slow today. Yes. It only took about three or four F's to get that out the other day. Every single thing you feel, every sickness you have, is, and every disease you catch, is all about... Every accident that you have is all about your emotional condition that you're suppressing. Every single one.
3: And I keep smelling like feces, poo.
0: Yeah.
3: Everywhere I go.
0: Yeah.
3: And I mean, like, what is that?
0: That's a major trigger of your childhood. And you need to let yourself go there.
3: That's a new one.
0: Yeah. I won't say what it's about.
3: No, I don't.
0: You need to let yourself go there.
5: I just want to say thanks to both of you for being here and sharing. I just want to ask about my 13-year-old. Of talking to express everything in the moment, but he has a lot of trouble at school doing that. Mm-hmm. And I just want to know, like, you know, they tell him, no, you've got to suck it up. Is it best for him to suck it up, come home, and then recall, and I'm confused about what I'm telling him?
0: Yeah. What you're teaching him is to be open emotionally and express these emotions. And that's really, really good.
5: Yeah.
0: What the school's teaching him is exactly the opposite to that, which is really, really bad.
5: Yeah.
0: And my suggestion is go in and have a chat with the people at the school.
5: Yeah.
0: and start dealing with that emotionally. So say to, you know, talk to them about like how you feel that you can't even maybe send your child there. I'd be writing letters to the education department saying my child's getting shut down emotionally at school when I want it differently. You know, and even go to the point even of taking your child out of school and saying, and when they try to prosecute you, go to court about it. You know what I mean? Like, you want to have your children fully expressive emotionally.
5: Yeah.
0: And do whatever you can to make sure that happens. And whenever they're getting projections from other people, you know, you need to deal with those particular situations, certainly. That's the only way change is going to happen, is by firstly looking at all of those things. But the other question you need to ask yourself is, are you really expressing your own emotions completely?
5: Yeah, that's something else I wanted to ask you as well.
0: Can I just say why I asked that question?
5: Yes.
0: Because you're needing to teach your child to express emotion in a verbal way is actually coming from your desire to shut down your own emotions yourself, right? And what he's feeling from you is your desire to shut down your own emotions, and then you're teaching him something verbally different. You follow me? And so if you just allow yourself to feel all of your own emotions, even in front of the children, and this is where most people have trouble, hey? Not in front of the children, most people say. Right? So even in front of the children, what will happen is you will be owning your own emotions, and that will actually be teaching them how to own theirs. Right? And his law of attraction will change, and at school he will get some teachers who let him feel. Right? So if you do it everything from the law of attraction point of view, you'll find things will change as well. Is my son acting out my husband's emotions? And my answer was, be very careful with this. Because what you're doing in that, there's a desire in you to not look at yourself in the interaction and to rather look at your husband. Now, what you said is the truth, but the underlying desire within yourself is to not look at yourself in the interaction with your son, but look at his father's interaction with him, and feeling that that's to blame for the actual problem. And it's not just that, right? And so it's very important that you look at what's going on within yourself. Very important. And time to stop, actually. It's 3, is it? Okay. Just a brief announcement before we start, and that is that obviously when I say I've cancelled the next 6 weeks' events, that means every event, which includes tomorrow, and it also includes Monday. I had an event planned for Karoi at Monday about spirit communication and healing, and that's been cancelled too, and we'll put these events off onto other times. So at some point in the future when I'm feeling up to it, if those people still feel I should come, then we'll organise something else. All right. Now what I'd like to do, we're going to be covering this material. What I'd like to do is involve you as much as possible in that process. So what we're going to do is I'll mention certain things, and what I'll do is I'll get you to yell out the next point. All right? So when you yell out the next point, we'll go into the next point each time. I want to keep things moving fairly rapidly because we've only got a couple of hours, not even a couple of hours really, to get through a lot of this stuff. So I'd like to keep things moving quite rapidly if we can. All right. The first thing to remember is that spiritual development is not about metaphysics. It's not about how many out-of-body experiences you have. It's not about how good a healer or a good spirit communicator you are. It's not about any of those things. It's about one thing. What is it about?
2: Emotions.
0: No, it's about love. Love. Love. That's what it's about. Right? There's two forms of love. There is the love that comes from within you, which is called
2: natural
0: love, the love that's inside of you that you can express to others. So when I say spiritual development, I'm talking about you developing your love, the way in which you love others. And yourself, of course, because that's a part of the process. And then the real development is the divine love, right? That's not very clear. So the divine love...
4: divinely clear.
0: Sorry?
4: That's divinely clear.
0: That's divinely clear. Well, actually, divinely. That's even more divinely clear.
4: Yes.
0: Real development is divine with regard to divine love as well. Now, remember, development in natural love will only help you get to the sixth sphere in terms of a state. And most people who are into metaphysics, who are into all of those kind of things, are developing on the natural love path. All right? It's when you stop doing that and when you start focusing on love in your life 100% of the time is when you will get out of the natural love path and start being on the divine love path. Right? And even if you start focusing on love just in itself in terms of natural love, you'll be better off than if you look at the metaphysical types of development. So when we're talking about spirit development here, we're talking about your development in love. That's it. Does everyone understand that nice and clearly? Good. Now, can you see straight away that every type of spiritual analysis you've done of something changes when you look at it from the perspective of love? Doesn't it? Can you see that?
4: For example,
0: you go along to a medium. You sit down at the medium's, right? And the medium starts talking to you. You're sitting down next to the medium. The medium starts talking to you. And they say, oh, Fred's come along. Uncle Fred's come along. And he's told you that he wants to, you know, wants you to take care of the trailer you got in the backyard there that he gave you. You know, and he tells you a few things about the trailer. And then, oh, I've got another spirit here that's come along too. This spirit, you know, and away she goes. And you spend the whole hour session doing discussions like that. Now, what just happened? In terms of love? Very little. Some of those spirits were expressing their love that they had for you, obviously, through the lady. But has it helped you develop in love? No. Most often not, right? So why is that medium choosing to do that? Because she doesn't understand that true spiritual development is about love. It's about helping the person get to a new emotional condition where they can express more love. That's what it's about. So that's what we want to focus on today. True development is also about another thing. What's that?
6: True.
0: Okay. Now, I've mentioned divine truth first. God's truth entering you. You being willing to have an emotional experience about accepting God's truth. True spiritual development is about that. Now, when I say God's truth, God has the absolute truth of the universe. God knows absolutely everything that's going on in her universe. Everything. Absolutely everything that you've ever done, God knows. Absolutely everything that you've ever felt, God knows. Even all of those nasty things you've felt, God knows too. God knows all of that. And what we need to do is come to know what God knows. Even just have a desire to come to know what God knows. About myself, firstly, that's my personal truth. What God knows about me, that's my personal truth. Most of us say, though, oh, I'm in my personal truth, so I got angry at that fella and told him off, and then I went, but was I in my personal truth then, from God's perspective? No, I was in my error, which I think is truth. At that moment. You follow me?
6: Yes.
0: If we're looking at it from God's perspective, we want to know what God's truth is about myself. If I want to connect to God, I want to know what God's truth is about myself. Is that a bit confronting? Having someone know absolutely everything about you, things even about you that you can't remember.
3: Absolutely.
0: Everything you've done. Absolutely everything you've done that's harmed another person and how it harmed them, God knows too. And how much damage it happened to their lives, God knows that too. And God wants you to come to know that. Are you prepared to do that? It's an interesting question though, isn't it?
6: Is there a choice?
0: Yeah, there's always free will choice, but you're not going to be at one with God if you make the other choice.
6: ultimately you'll have to do it, won't you? Or do you just avoid that on the six and go into the sphere on the natural life path?
0: Yeah, for example, the six sphere spirit is quite willing to tell you or to allow you to believe a lie. Right? So he won't tell you a lie, but he's quite willing to allow you to believe a lie. Now, would God, is that loving or not? Totally, yeah. And a lot of times they have a reason for it. The reason is, if the person believes that I'm Jesus, then they'll connect with me better than if they believe I was some fella in the 14th century that nobody knew. Right? So a lot of times, so you get millions of spirits all claiming they're Jesus for that reason. Right? Just for that one reason, because it means that a person on earth will listen to them. Yeah. I've found it the opposite myself here on earth. You claim you're Jesus on earth and very few people listen. I know many of you are now. So it's interesting even that we'll just trust what a spirit says with no validation and no knowledge of how that could be. Do you notice that? How, you know, you go along to a medium perhaps if you're not able to communicate yourself, and a spirit might say something to you about you and you think, oh, that's wonderful, you know, I can accept that. And yet you don't even know the spirit who even told you that. You don't even know them, you don't have any communication with him, you don't understand who they are. Fool you, no, they could be someone just wants to fool you. You don't know, do you? Well, many of us don't. And yet we believe it readily, and yet when somebody comes and speaks to us face to face, what do we then believe? No, that can't be true. I'd much rather accept what this spirit's telling me that I don't even know, I've never met. Yeah. So a lot of things we do are very illogical when it comes to truth.
7: Wouldn't it have to do with our errors, with our soul injuries?
0: Of course.
7: Our conditioning, what we are ready to believe.
0: What we are ready to believe and so forth, yeah. And we

0: truth, and there's four things that we need to look at with love. And they're mentioned in the outline. So what's the first one? This is under the second heading. Feelings that prevent a relationship with God.
1: Not wanting to feel the truth about God from your own perspective.
0: Alright, so the first one was not wanting to feel... I don't want to write it all down. You've got it in front of you. The truth about God from your own perspective. How many of you are really angry with God? Far more of you need to be putting up your hand. Because many of you are far more angry with God than what you're admitting. Yeah. All right. And we'll go into some of that emotion later, right? If I don't admit to myself the truth about how I'm feeling about God, don't you think God knows that? Yeah. Don't you think God knows how you really feel about God anyway? Yeah. So if you're going to connect with God, don't you think you're going to need to be truthful at least about that one thing?
2: But we're small fries, aren't we? Do we have a right to be angry?
0: You just mentioned
2: God?
0: Two reasons to be angry with God.
2: I put my hand up.
0: Yeah. Small fry and don't have a right.
2: Do I have a right?
0: Do I have a right to say anything about God? Do I have a right to be angry with God?
3: Yeah.
0: Do you?
2: That's my question.
0: Yes. What's the truth from God's perspective? Do you have a right to be angry with God?
4: Yes.
0: I did ask you whether you had the free will to be angry with God. Do you have a right to be angry with your next door neighbour?
4: No.
0: So why would you have a right to be angry with God?
2: Okay, right. So how do you reconcile the two?
0: Well, yeah, don't misquote me now. I'm not saying that you're not allowed to feel that feeling. What I'm saying is that if you feel you've got a right to be angry with God, then already that's an error. Did you follow me? It's an error that there was something you need to feel. Yeah, we're doing a lot of things with God. And in reality, when we have that feel, we have that right, there are certain emotions inside of ourselves that we're not willing to release. When you feel right and you want another person to be wrong and you're willing to be angry with them for not taking on your viewpoint, you are already in error, are you not? Yeah. But I'm not saying don't feel it. I'm saying understand that me even being angry with God is an error. Mm-hmm. But I'm allowed to feel that. Do you follow me? Mm-hmm. And in fact, I need to feel that to release it.
4: Yes.
0: It's the only way I'm going to be able to feel it, is to feel it and then it will be gone. Does that make sense?
4: Mm-hmm.
0: Yeah. All right, what's the next thing?
2: I want to feel the truth about God from God's perspective.
0: Exactly, and that's what we just covered just now, wasn't it?
2: Yeah.
0: The truth about God from God's perspective is that you've got no right to be angry with Him whatsoever. He did everything beautifully for you.
4: Yeah.
0: And you've just stuffed it up. Now, it might not be you that stuffed it up. It might be your family, your grandparents. It might be all these emotional, but it's still mankind that stuffed it up. When I say stuffed it up, all they did was they chose to do their free will in disharmony with love. And that's what causes everything to stuff up. So that's God's truth. But see, can you see the difference between my needing to see it, my own truth too? I need to admit to myself, I am angry with God. I am upset with God. I do feel what God has done is unjust. I do feel that it was unkind. I do feel that I feel like a little pawn being manipulated by God. If these are the feelings you feel, you need to be honest with those feelings, don't you? But you also need to see that, no, obviously God, if God's in a state of love and truth, then God obviously isn't the things I imagine God to be. I need to say that, see that truth too. Now that doesn't mean that I take away from the emotions. I need to still experience the emotions. What's next? So not wanting to feel the truth about

0: yourself?
1: From your own perspective.
2: Yes. Oh, yeah, from your own perspective.
1: In other words, let's say I know I'm angry with God, but then I choose to not feel my anger with God because I have this belief that I'm wrong if I feel angry with God. Right? And I feel that I'm not allowed to express my anger. What does God want you to do from your emotional perspective? To express all of your emotion. That's what God wants. That's how God made you. Right? So even if you're angry with God, you need to allow yourself to express it, even if you know that it's wrong. It's okay. Express it. Get into it. Really feel it. Really feel the personal truth of it. You're allowed to do that. What's next? And this is a major area that most of us resist. The area most of us resist is we do not want to look at the truth from God's perspective. We only want to look at the truth about ourselves emotionally from our own perspective. So, can you understand that growing towards God is going to be firstly focusing on what truth I need to feel within myself emotionally, but it also is very much revolving around the importance of connecting to what God's truth is as well, because God's truth needs to enter me emotionally if I'm going to become at one with God. Does that make sense to everyone?
3: Yeah.
1: Okay. What about love? Not wanting to love others. Who feels that you've just given so much love in the past and you're just so exhausted with it that you just don't want to do it anymore?
3: Yeah.
1: Right? Be honest. It's fine to be honest, right? Yeah, I feel that. So there's a feeling inside that I don't want to love somebody else really coming from that, isn't there? Or what's the next one? Yeah, isn't that a big one?
3: Yeah.
1: But a lot of times we reject love. Why? Because we don't trust it. It makes us vulnerable. We think it's going to hurt us. We don't feel worthy.
3: Okay.
1: Don't even know what it is. Yeah. Does that make sense? What's next? Yeah. If I'm angry with God, do I want to love God?
3: No.
1: No. Obviously not. Because I'm angry. How can you love someone you're angry with, really, at that instant? You can't, can you? While the anger is in you, you're not loving. That anger has to leave you before you become loving. Doesn't it? And what's the next one? And that's one of the biggest ones. A lot of people do not want to connect with God. They don't want to receive God's love. What's the main reason do you think that would be? Unworthiness? Big, big thing. What other reasons might there be? Fear?
3: Yes, I'm just afraid.
1: A lot of people feel that. A lot of people feel that if they receive God's love, their own personality is just going to disappear and they'll become some godlike robot thing, right? That just does the same thing over and over again, just like the other godlike robots do.
3: It's sort of, intellectually, it's sort of not right.
1: Don't go there even at that point. You don't need to go there yet. All you need to feel is that emotion, right? And a lot of us feel that, don't we? That we're going to be swallowed up by God. But actually, that's not a truth, but it's something we do believe within ourselves. Exactly. So we feel that God's going to be wrathful with us or angry with us, punishing God.
4: And it's going to bring up everything in us that isn't love.
1: Yeah, and who wants that, eh?
3: Yeah.
1: We don't want to do that. No. So can you see there's a lot of reasons why we would resist God's love? Lots of reasons, isn't there? All right, so what are the reminders about your connection with God again? You're a soul. You are not a physical body, you're not a spirit body, you are a soul. And it's a what kind of connection with God? It's a soul to soul connection. So again, forget about all the metaphysics, forget about all of those things. This is about love and it's about your soul to soul connection with God. That's what it's about. This is real development, real spirituality. So how do you connect with God? By feelings, by emotions.
3: longing to desire.
1: Yeah, but it has to come from within these things called emotions and desires. And what else?
3: Passions.
1: And so forth, right? So you can't just connect with God here. It has to be coming from here at some point, correct?
2: How do you know if God's doing anything for you if you can't see it?
1: Well, that's one of the anger things that we need to work through with God, isn't it? What's God done for me? Like, a lot of us feel like God's done nothing for us, don't we?
2: Yeah.
1: So we need to feel that. Once you feel that and process that emotionally, you'll actually start feeling what God has done. The truth comes to you often only after you've experienced the error emotionally. So what's this connection called?
2: Spirit.
1: And it's a soul-to-soul connection, and the Holy Spirit is the Spirit of truth. Can you see why truth is so important? Right? God's truth, not yours. The Holy Spirit's directed by God's truth, not yours. It's directed by your longing for God's truth and love. Right? That's how things enter your soul. Alright. So, what's that going to mean for you?
0: Pain.
1: The truth is that as the truth enters you, it's not painful. What's painful?
3: Error.
1: Releasing the error. The error leaves. That's painful. Yeah. That's the painful thing. Many of us believe that the truth entering us is the pain. But the truth is that it's the error leaving us that creates the pain. And the pain and suffering is when we're in error. It's because we're in error. If all of us right now were in bliss, a lot of this conversation would be unnecessary, wouldn't it?
3: Yeah.
1: We'd be all talking about all these fantastic things that are going on in our universes and all of these wonderful experiences that we've been having. And would we be even talking about negative emotions?
0: No.
1: We don't have any. Why would you want to talk about them for? But the problem is, most of the time, is we want to get into that state while we've still got all these negative emotions in us. So we start shutting down and denying the negative emotions that are within us. Can you see that? And that's the dangerous thing to do. So, under the heading experiencing emotions disharmonious with truth or love, you notice that I've said that all emotion has to be experienced before it can be released. So, if I'm angry with God, I'm going to need to experience anger with God. But if I stay angry with God, am I now experiencing it?
3: No.
1: What am I doing?
3: Wallowing.
1: I'm wallowing in it. I'm hanging on to it. I'm not releasing it. Right? So it's the same with all of these things. That's why I've written there, for example, don't choose to stay in the capping emotion. Being angry with God for not protecting me when I was little is an angry feeling that I have. But just staying angry with God for that is not going to get me anywhere, is it? What I need to do is step under that emotion at some point. The way I do that is by experiencing my anger with God. So this is where you get out your box and bag or your thing or your hose or whatever else that connects you with your anger, or if it's just screaming or yelling like we did before, and just really letting fly with God about how angry and frustrated you are with God having to deal with all those feelings. And if you let yourself experience that emotion in a childlike way, you will pretty much instantly get to the next stage, which will be experiencing the grief that you feel with God. Does that make sense to you?
3: Yeah.
1: But if you just stay in a seething state, in a resentful state, just seething and resentful, where you're really, really angry or upset, and submissive is the area where you're forgetting your emotions altogether, really, right? But if you stay in that seething state with God, you can stay in that state for 100 years, And there's spirits in the spirit world who've stayed in there for 1,000 years. Or even more than that. Do you want to be angry like that for 1,000 years? Right? Well, a lot of them do want to be angry like that for 1,000 years. That's why they are angry like that for 1,000 years. Until they choose to get what's underneath. To actually fully experience the anger and go underneath the anger and into what's guiding the anger.
3: Is it though an unawareness?
1: No, I don't feel so. Like anger is a state of not wanting to be aware. It's a choice to be unaware. Yeah. If I experience my anger fully, I will quickly be aware. Yeah. But most of the time we don't want to experience our anger fully and really feel it in a childlike way. Because what does that feel like? Anytime we go in there in a childlike way, it starts feeling powerless. Vulnerable, and all those kind of things that, you know, we want to feel powerful, we want to feel the opposite generally, and so we avoid that process. Yep. Don't damage yourself and others by the emotion. So don't feel angry, for example, and then go on a murdering spree, you know? That's an exaggeration perhaps of what you might do, but many of us will consider yelling at our children, for example, wouldn't we? Many of us probably have done that, right? Well, that's where we're staying in an angry state. And now, instead of expressing it in an appropriate way, what we're doing is we're now dumping it on our children. What is that doing to our children? Damaging them. Just the whole thing of me not owning my anger is damaging them. But then dumping it on them as well is damaging them even further, isn't it? And so I'll have more consequences to deal with about that at some point. That's very damaging. Don't do that. Choose to feel your anger and express your anger, but do it in an environment that you are free to do it without harming somebody else. And if you want to harm somebody else, and many of us do, who wants to harm the person who hurt you? Like, who feels that way?
2: Sometimes,
1: yeah. Be honest about that. I feel like I really want to harm the person that hurt me. Go into that emotion, but allow yourself to fully experience and express it. The reason why you want to harm the person is because you do not want to feel your grief. And you want the other person to feel what you feel.
3: Yeah.
1: That's the reason why we do that.
5: But by expressing that certain emotion towards the person we want to hurt.
1: I didn't say to express it towards the person.
5: Okay, that's really.
1: I said to experience it and express it.
3: Neutrally?
1: No, there's no such thing as expressing it neutrally.
5: How do you do without harming the other
1: person? You don't do it with the other person.
5: Yeah, even in my own room, it will still be generally directed at that person.
1: So no. The moment you own it is the moment you are not projecting it. Right? While you seethe in it, you're not owning it and you are projecting it. The moment you own it and fully experience it, just like a child, you are now not projecting it. How does a child have a tantrum? Like, firstly, it goes into this state of raging against its parent, generally, doesn't it? At that point, it's projecting, right? Then it gets into the next state, which is the tantrum state, right? Which are just fall on the floor, kicking and screaming. Now they're not projecting it anymore, are they? They're now in it, they're owning it, right? Then what next happens usually?
3: Crying.
1: They get into a big crying fit then, don't they? And get into the causal emotion. You can do that just as rapidly as the child does it. But it's going to require you to have some courage and no self-judgment about that. Certainly.
3: If we know that there's something underneath it, can't we just go straight to
1: that? Well, there's two types of anger, really. There's the childhood anger, and then there's the adult anger, right? The adult anger is like the resentment, the seething resentment, the desire to hurt somebody else because of it, all those kind of things. A lot of that is the adult reacting to this anger that's inside of them. But the answer is yes. You are going to have to feel the anger in order to access the next emotion underneath the anger.
3: Can't you just go straight to God?
1: I tried that for a lot of years, and I skipped over a lot of motions. Trust me, that's what I'm dealing with the next 6 weeks, is because I've tried doing it that way, and I skipped over a whole group of emotions that way. Yeah, it just doesn't work.
3: When your kids are doing this, so I don't know why they're doing it, are they actually showing me exactly what's meant?
1: Totally. Yep. Your children... Yeah, if your children are raging at you, they are showing you exactly what's within you.
3: So what they're actually raging about, is that what I'm raging
1: about? Yes, what they're raging about is a reflection of what you are feeling inside of yourself about that same thing. Yep. Children are very, very powerful helps for you if you choose to experience your emotion.
3: Even old children,
1: yeah. If you've got let's say you've got a 30-year-old son, and he's angry with you about one thing, then there's probably something going on within you. Yeah.
3: Grandchildren are
1: excellent too. Yep. Go for it, Lisa. Don't avoid it. So, what I've got there is express the rage fully. Until you experience the grief, then express the grief and the underlying hurt, and then you'll get to the point of forgiveness. And the point of forgiveness is where I no longer feel that feeling, that causal emotion within me. Do you follow me?
3: What are the three stages,
1: guys? Oh, I've written them there. On the bottom. On the choosing to experience your emotions.
3: Gratitude,
1: you won't feel gratitude to anybody until you've released the negative emotion towards them. Yeah. So how can you feel grateful for something you're receiving from somebody if you actually feel angry with them at the same time? It's not really possible, is it? You're going to need to feel your anger, the underlying emotion underneath the anger, the grief, the sadness, the other emotion underneath that. Then get to the point where you are feeling all of those emotions have left you. Once they've left you, you will automatically feel forgiving, and you will automatically feel grateful in that interaction. Yeah. It all automatically happens. So can I illustrate that with some of these comments over page about God? We've already talked about how God feels about your feelings, pretty much. And we've already talked about today what causes your own suffering. Just a couple of things I'd like to mention about the suffering, though. If you resist the experience of your own emotion, you are just going to create more pain for yourself. So, no matter where you are, if you hold down your emotion, you are going to make it harder for yourself later. So you might be at work trying to hold back the tears. You'd be far better off going into the loo at work and having a good cry. Do you know what I mean? Because the moment, as you're holding down those tears, you are now setting up a state where later you're going to have to now access that emotion again through some trigger, and then you'll have to experience it. You're actually doubling up all of your work. Right? So if you can avoid doing that, it'll be very powerful for you. If I act on my desires that are not harmonious with love, I'm going to damage myself as well. So if I say to myself, at the moment I'm angry, so I'm just going to stay in this anger, and I don't express it, I don't experience it, I just stay in the seething part of it, and I could stay there for a month, or I could stay there for a year, what am I doing? I'm damaging myself that entire year. If I choose to get under it, or if I firstly choose to experience it fully, then automatically I'll get under it. Then I'm now out of that state. But you see, a lot of times we want to stay in the anger. Why? Because we're afraid of what's underneath, or we're addicted to the anger. Why would we be addicted to the anger? Because it's powerful. Yeah? It satisfies our want to hurt somebody, or our self-justifications, doesn't it? Sometimes we do, yes, particularly if it's anger directed at self. Yeah. All of those states are not going to help me get deeper. Does that make sense? When I fully experience the anger and really get into it, really get into a rage, like a child would, within a few minutes you'll find most of the time you'll be in another emotion. Right? And that emotion will be the underlying emotion that's creating the feeling that why you want to get into anger. And we need to allow ourselves to experience that emotion then. And don't act upon your desire to harm others. Now that's really hard when you're angry, isn't it?
5: Yeah. Incredibly.
1: All right? Because what do you feel like? You feel like saying some words that are just going to get under their skin, or you feel like, you know, maybe hurting them, or if it's a child, you might feel like even smacking them or whatever, right? But all of that's just going to harm you even further. When you own your emotion, it'll be much better. Right. So what I want to do now is just go through some of my personal emotions about different things and some of my friend's emotions. And I've got the permission of the friend to mention her emotions. So she's happy for me to do that. And I just want to illustrate some of the emotions towards God initially and then towards the opposite sex and the same sex. So this is my suggestion. Make a list for yourself of how you really feel about God. Not how you want to feel about God down the end sometime, or not, you know, worried about God punishing you and so you don't say the truth anymore, and not worrying about you're not ever going to receive God's love if you feel this way. None of those things, but just write down exactly what you feel about God right now. Let yourself write it down. What it is right now inside of me that I feel about God. So when I did this, I'll just explain a bit of background so you can understand perhaps my feelings. When I did this, one of the biggest emotions that I have this century is that I don't want to do what I came here to do. And the reason why I don't want to do it is because I feel like I feel like I keep sacrificing my personal life for a duty or responsibility that's been given to me. Now, I never felt that in the first century, and I never felt that in the spirit world, but I feel it now. And I have some really strong anger about how much I'm getting pushed into a corner through my own emotional state in order to be in front of people, for example, teaching them these things, right? And so I'm feeling quite frustrated and angry about that still. And this is some of the emotions that I've been working through lately and that I have given myself a few more weeks to deal with. So I'll read some of them to you. I feel God has given me a responsibility and then made it as hard as possible for me to fulfill it. I feel the feminine side of God is uncaring, does not nurture me, is unloving and unkind towards me, expects me to do what she wants without support, wants me to sacrifice myself and my life for her will, does not care about me being happy in my personal life, is callous towards my own suffering and pain, does not want me or love me, does not want to give to me, wants to humiliate me in public, wants me to be alone, wants me to be in pain, wants me to suffer. God hasn't protected me, hasn't kept me safe, hasn't loved me, doesn't care for me, and will punish me if I say anything wrong, and she plays with my life. She does not want to send me help and keeps on expecting too much of me. No matter how hard I try to do things right, she wants to make things even harder. God has made a mistake selecting me. Now that's just one emotion that I have towards God, and I could list 20 others, but that's just one group of emotions about responsibility. So the underlying feeling is that I've got too much responsibility, and I don't want it. Like, I'd rather just find my soulmate, go off into the wild blue yonder, as they say, and have my fun time there, pass a peaceful life and a good life, and just pass and not have to do all of this. And it comes from a lot of fear. It does. It comes from a lot of fear about, you know, maybe my dying again, you know, maybe, you know, that I'm going to be, you know, the constant source of ridicule and humiliation and things like that. So it comes from a lot of different emotions like that. Now, what I try to do then is I try to step into the anger of it. So if you see the next subheading, I've got experience the anger of how I feel about God's so-called treatment of me, right? I feel rebellious. I don't want to do what God wants. I'm exhausted and tired of suffering. I feel infuriated with God and want to hurt God as much as her laws have hurt me. I want to scream and yell and swear at God. She has exercised her power unjustly and I want her to be punished for it. I feel God is wrong. I'm afraid because the power God has now and it seems that she wants to harm me with it. I feel overwhelmed with the responsibility. I'm angry with God for giving me a duty that I cannot fulfill and for not helping me in the way I wanted all the times I've asked for help. I'm irate, hostile, aggressive, infuriated, seething with rage, full of violence, and want to abuse God and crack a temper tantrum. I'm outraged at the seeming injustice I keep experiencing at God's hands. I want to swear and curse at God and rebel.
2: Yeah.
1: Yes, Jesus is having these emotions.
2: You ever got that sore on your own, AJ?
1: Sorry?
2: You ever got that sore on your own, mate?
1: I know. There's a lot more people who feel these things, right?
6: And you were Pisces.
1: Yeah. Well, it is the end of the Piscean era, isn't it?
3: Is there a significance in you saying she all the time,
1: as
3: in referring to because you have?
1: Ah, definitely. Definitely. Yeah, definitely. And we'll see what's happening there in a minute once I go through the next slip. Certainly. But you need to, what I'm getting at is you need to express it exactly how you feel it. Don't have any judgment about it. Just express it how you're feeling it. Very important. So what I've done is I've actually gone out this week in the punching bag and I'm smashing the hell out of the punching bag, screaming and yelling and swearing at God, right? I'm actually feeling those emotions as I'm doing it. And then once my knuckles become red and raw, I actually put down the gloves and get out a baseball bat and then keep going. And then it wasn't making enough noise, so I started on my tool shed as well. Right? And just let yourself connect to that. And in between all of that, what's happening is lots of different, like, really strong emotions are coming up. And so I'll go bang, bang, bang for 10, you know, for 5 minutes maybe, and not a lot of times, not even that. And all of a sudden, I'll just be overcome with this grief and fall down on the ground and just sob. And then I'm angry again, so up again, and bang, bang, bang again. And then just allow myself to process through those emotions without judgment, right? And as I'm doing that, what I'm finding is I'm actually uncovering a lot of emotions that I've kept buried for a long time. And I had tried the other alternative, which was I knew the emotion was there before, and so I kept trying to step underneath the anger. Do you follow me? And the problem with stepping underneath the anger every time was I wasn't fully connecting with what was creating the anger because the anger was still there, sort of holding it in. Yeah. And so what I've been doing this week in particular is just really getting into it and just bashing the hell out of things. And, you know, Corny said I've sworn the most this week than he's ever heard me swear in my life. And I've just been allowing myself to get into the emotions completely about that. And it feels terrible, to be honest. I get all this terrible tension across my chest, but it's all there already, you know? And it's all starting to shift now. And my feeling is if I keep plugging away at this for the next 6 weeks or 8 weeks or so, I'll be over a lot of it just by doing that. So bashing away, bashing away, bashing away. And sometimes I really get going and start bashing my house and then back to the bag or whatever. And just allow that to happen, right?
3: So if you're going trekking, can you start
1: bashing
3: trees down?
1: Oh, no. My choice is to not bash anything that's alive. Yeah, so I don't do that.
2: I hope the house is brick.
1: No, it's not actually. No, I've put a few dings in my tool shed and a few other things which I'll have to fix later. But you worry about that when you're done. Okay. You know, let yourself express everything.
3: Somewhere along the line, I believe
1: You can't heal in anger. That is very true, right? But you do need to access your grief underneath the anger. And the only way you're going to do that, really, the fastest way I've found, is just to experience the anger in its full childlike...
6: Isn't that more suffering? Isn't that really...
1: It's in you, though. It's in you. So anything in you needs to come out. See, a lot of us want to step over anger. How many of you would like to step over anger? See, it's a big problem in the world today. We want to step over it because we got so much judgment about it, don't we? What judgments do we have about anger? It's destructive, it's wrong, unloving, childish,
4: it's embarrassing.
1: But it's already in you. While you're not owning it, you're projecting it. See, this is the thing I've been trying to say for the last 6 months to everyone, is that if you are not in the emotion, you are at that moment projecting the emotion. So if you have anger inside of you that you're not in, you are actually projecting it at that moment anyway. You're just unaware of it. Why do you think dogs come up and bite you? And why do you think children come up and yell at you? And why do you think it's because of the anger that you have within you that's just getting reflected out to the environment?
2: And the dogs pick it up.
1: Everybody picks it up. Everybody. Yeah. When the moment you own it is the moment they stop picking it up from you. The moment you experience it. And I don't mean going out and bashing them with it, because that's not owning it. I mean actually owning it by doing it in that fashion that I've just described.
7: What if you haven't got the law of attraction showing you any angry stuff? Does that mean that you haven't got anger inside?
1: No, not at all. I have plenty of good law of attraction things happening, but that doesn't mean, you know. A lot of times, though, if you're honest with yourself, you will see that, you know, there's lots of events going on that you're frustrated with in your life. Now, frustration, I've found, covers over huge amounts of anger. And you know what we do with it? We go, oh, I'm a bit frustrated. You know, I'm just a bit frustrated. No? But in reality, what are we really? Seething with anger, we're just not allowed to have it. Right? That's what we are, really. Does that make sense?
7: Yeah.
1: Yeah. Okay. So then I had to try and step out. After my anger, what I've been trying to do is step into the underlying emotions as well, which is an emotion of grief. So let's look at my grief now. God hates me because I'm unlovable. I am nothing and cannot do what God asks. I am afraid and exhausted. I am unworthy of any caring emotion and only deserving of pain. I am helpless and insufficient. My life is not under my own control. I cannot be happy because God does not want me to be happy and does not want to have me have love in my personal life. I cannot do what God asks. It's too big for me to attempt. I'm sacrificed by God just because I love God and truth. I feel overburdened and helpless. I've been abandoned by God and soon will feel destroyed completely. I feel disappointing, unworthy, forsaken, tortured. I feel ashamed, self-conscious, wounded, exhausted, devastated, heartbroken, miserable, and my agony does not stop. There is no way out of my misery. So that are the emotions that I'm feeling towards God at the moment. And what I'm wanting to do over the coming few weeks is really connect with those, you know, and really let myself feel those. There's quite a lot there, isn't there?
7: Yes.
1: Yeah. And that's just one little side point of my thing that I've got to work on over the coming weeks. Now, can you see in all of that that, obviously, as has already been pointed out, a lot of what I was stating was about the feminine side of God, wasn't it? And so part of that, the question has to be asked, well, why is there all this injuries on the feminine side, but no, it doesn't seem to be aimed towards the masculine side so much? And so this is where the next step comes in very handy. And the next step is for you to focus on how you feel, firstly, about the same sex as yourself, right? And how you feel from the opposite sex to yourself. Now, what I've done there is I've gotten all of my life and all of my law of attractions, and I've put them together into one sheet. So, for example, in the first century, I'll give you some events that happened to me in the first century. When I was about 21, there was this girl who my parents felt should marry me. And her parents felt she should marry me too. And she wanted to marry me as well. She had what you would suppose you'd call today a crush on me. And so she wanted to marry me as well. And I kept refusing. So I kept refusing the approaches of her parents. And I also kept refusing her approaches. She came to believe that if she could get me into bed and have sex with me and get pregnant, that I would actually then marry her. And so she came around one evening when nobody else was home, and she tried to get me to go to bed with her. And I refused. And I thought that was the end of it myself. But she went home. She had four brothers and a father. And she went home and told them that I'd raped her. And what happened was the next day, they caught me and begun a beating of me. They used red hot spears that they'd heated in a fire, and they stabbed me through the legs and the body, pinning me to the ground so that the blood wouldn't flow out. And then they kicked all of my groin area into smithereens, basically. And they broke both of my legs and my arms, and then towed me around behind a horse through the middle of the streets in the town naked. And they then allowed their dogs to eat my face, and they allowed all of these, they broke my back, and then just as I was feeling that I was going to die, the girl sent her mother to tell them that it was all a lie. So a lot of my feelings towards women are like that just one lie from a woman can kill you, you know? And so I've got... So the feelings from that event... What happened afterwards was that I couldn't walk, and obviously, because I broke my arms, and I couldn't look after myself at all, and my mother looked after me for some time, but it took nearly 3 weeks before I became conscious. And the first thing I seen when I became conscious is this girl came to visit, and she visited me and then saw what she had done, really. And the next day I woke up in bed and she was hung herself on the rafter in my room. And I couldn't take her down because I couldn't move. So she just hung there for quite a few hours until one of the family came in and took her down. And like even in death she tried to make me responsible for what happened, you know. And so it took me nearly 2 years before I could walk, and I was fairly disfigured and was classified, I suppose, as a cripple. And then I spent another 3 years living in a cave because I felt I couldn't live at home anymore, because my father actually felt that their actions were justified. So I had a lot of emotions to work through about my dad as well, and my mum didn't speak up as well, and so I left home. That was when I left home. And I left home and lived in the hills, in a cave in the hills. And a friend of mine who was the master of the synagogue in Nazareth brought me food two or three times a week until I could look after myself properly. Obviously, in time I healed all of those injuries. And once I healed those injuries, it looked like that never even happened. Because, you know, with divine love, and once you get into a certain condition, you can heal all of those things. But can you see how, like, just one act of, just one life? And so I became really, in this life, I've become really afraid of a woman's anger. So afraid that I'll almost do anything to avoid it. And it's been really hard for me in all of my relationships. I've done everything I possibly can just to avoid their anger. So much so that in my first relationship that I had, which was a marriage, and for 14 years, we never had an argument. Because she had nothing to argue about, because I just couldn't allow myself to even contemplate her anger. So that is added into this expression that I'm going to read in a minute about women. In the first century, my mum followed me around a fair bit. Initially, she followed me around to protect me because she felt I was nuts. And that if everyone knew I was nuts, they wouldn't kill me. So she felt that if she followed me around saying, after I'd been talking, that I'm nuts, that people would... accept that I'm nuts, and then obviously they wouldn't try to attack me. And so that my mother's emotions in the first century are added into this. My mother's emotions now are added into this statement as well. And all of my relationships that I've experienced, there's been four relationships I've experienced, have added into this expression that I'm going to read about women. Now understand that these are the capping emotions, right? These are the capping things. These are not the real things, but these are just how I feel about women. And many of them I've already dealt with. So many of these feelings I'm going to read out I've already dealt with. But I'm just trying to illustrate to you the importance of being really truthful and honest about everything that you feel. Right? So let's go into that. Which is over the page. So what I've done is I've added all of those women together and created a one she. And then I've just expressed how I feel about this one person. Does that make sense? She is condescending towards me. She cannot see any good qualities in me. She is blind to seeing me. Is self-absorbed and selfish and does not care who she screws. Is disillusioned with love. Does not have a personal integrity. Is not honest with herself, is unwilling to forgive and blind to her own faults. She's superficial, has a fucked up desire for men who she can control and mother, talks about commitment but does not know its meaning. She wants security at all costs, does not want to take risks, does not want a deep love, treats me like a piece of shit unworthy for her love and attention. She uses sex for her own selfishness, is callous about sex, wants to control me with sex, wants to control me totally, wants to hurt me, rejects love, rejects me, lies to me, withholds the truth from me, has no courage, wants to put me down all the time, does not want to love me, is callous about love, is willing to harm me rather than deal with her own emotions. She treats me as if I'm worthless, treats me as if I'm beneath her. She treats me unjustly, treats me like I'm an abusive man, belittles me, does not find me attractive, does not give of herself, only gives to me if she can control me, and is not freely expressive of passion or love. She's afraid of sex. She expects me to do for her what she refuses to do for me. She wants to keep her distance, wants to be not vulnerable, is ashamed of me, is ashamed of herself when she's with me, tries her best to hurt me rather than feel her own hurt. She's blind to her own faults but wants to pick on minor issues with me. She's willing to use her body to get what she wants. She has sex without her heart being involved. She uses me for sex but desires someone else. She hates me, hates my body, hates who I am. Is callous and indifferent towards any pain and suffering she causes, and she's not sorry for anything she has done. She feels I am not big enough, handsome enough, good enough, sexy enough, masculine enough, attractive enough, or intelligent enough for her. She hates me being Jesus and is ashamed of my identity. So that's my stuff. That's the start of my stuff, I should say. Now what I try to do after experiencing all of that, just all those feelings, is like I went just again into that rage feeling of like really feeling and connecting with the rage about all of that. Do you know what I mean? And again, out come the gloves and the thing, and this is something I've been working through a lot lately, is just connecting to the rage completely. So it's all connected. Do you know what I mean? Yeah. I suppose as expected, considering my law of attraction. I feel there's a lot of different feelings I have too, by the way. These are not the only feelings I have towards women. These are more feelings that I have towards a personal partner or a mother figure. So you can see how many of these are related to my feelings about God. Can you see that? There's a big linkage between these feelings and my feelings towards God on the feminine side. So I have a lot of love for women too, and also a lot of respect for how women can process emotions and so forth. And obviously most of you women, you wouldn't be here unless you felt quite a lot of love coming from me already, right? Mm-hmm. So this is about me dealing with the things that are still blocking me.
3: I'm just wondering, is it keeping it in your face, so to speak, until you deal with it?
1: Yeah, I've also though had like big laws of attraction about it. For example, when I organised the Mulaney one day stuff that people came to, and I organised about 80 people, about 30 of them were men, and yet I got 20 complaints from women, right? But no complaints from men, for example. So there's my law of attraction at work, right? And so it's all there just focused on how women are always upset with me, how they always put me down, always condescending towards me. Many of you have felt condescension towards me at times and not even known it. And I've felt it. And many of you have actually felt even emotions of like, when I'm going through an emotion or feeling some kind of emotion, you go, oh, poor dear, like, you know what I mean? That's not the kind of, that is a condescending emotion, like a mothering emotion. And I'm not looking for that, obviously. But that's the kind of emotions you feel like depression at times. So I feel all of those things, and yes, it's been really good for me to access my law of attraction. And it's also been good because a lot of the women who have been a bit closer to me have been extremely angry with me, like really extremely angry. So much so that many of them now won't even speak to me because they're so angry with me even now. Yeah, so that's my law of attraction too.
3: That dream that you had, if you came into the world and you felt that you didn't get that stuff you have to work through, how did you get to that law of attraction?
1: You must understand, again, this all gets back to the reincarnation questions, really. Reincarnation, and I've said this quite a number of times before, and my suggestion, again, is to read the Reincarnation and Divine Love thing that I've written. But All of my 2,000 years of experiences are now filtered through my mother and father's emotions of this life. So every single memory that I've had, it's like having a memory again, it's having the event happen again, but this time with the emotional signature of my parents.
3: But how did you track it in the first life?
1: All of these events?
3: No, that particular...
1: I've got no idea at the moment, because I haven't... Because I'm processing the events, so I don't know how I attracted them, if that makes sense.
3: Yeah.
1: Like, I'll only know how I attracted them after I've processed myself through these. And my feelings at the moment are that there was a lot of untruth in the world I was living in then. And I was in a fairly good state of truth. But truth and error, obviously, often in very, very great conflict with each other. And so the more in truth you were in the first century, the more you got hurt.
3: Yeah. Any different today?
1: No, I think there is more acceptance of truth today than back then. Back then, you know, you just had to say something and you'd be killed for it. Nowadays, they might feel like... See you later. They might feel like killing you for it, but they won't because there's a law. Back then, you know, most of the laws weren't worried about following through too much. So.
3: Yeah, but if they're doing it just because there's a law, there's still no acceptance of truth, is there?
1: No, but there's less projection of it in terms of less personal damage. Yeah. But I also feel there's less projection too. Like, there's a lot more people today who are willing or wanting truth in their life than there were in the first century.
3: Yeah.
1: Yeah.
2: I wondered what happened to the young lady that hung herself.
1: Well, I've been feeling about her quite a lot lately, and I have a feeling. I really, up until now, believed that she was actually a celestial spirit that had worked through her issues, but I have some feelings lately that she may not have, and so I'll work through that when I've worked through this.
3: Yeah,
1: Yeah. All right, let's go into the anger I feel. This is what, imagine me beating the hell out of and kicking the hell out of something here and just raging, right? I am bitter and caustic. I feel like raging and swearing at her. I'm so angry I can't get any words out. I'm outraged at the injustice she does not see herself creating, and I feel contempt for her. She is despicable and unworthy of any of my attention. She deserves my scorn. I want to make her feel what I feel when I hurt. I feel like rebelling against her, no matter what her motives. She deserves to be punished, and I want to punish her. I want revenge. I feel injured and damaged and wrongly used, maltreated, and I want to yell and swear at her about that. I want to make her life as painful as she has made mine. And I do not want to be patient with her. I don't want to forgive. I just want to look as I want her to look as ugly as I feel inside. So she is disgusted with herself and what she has done. And then I'll feel, but then I feel bad about that desire when all I really want is for her to be sorry and about how she feels and acts towards me. She wants to change who I am and can never accept me as Jesus. So I've just beaten the hell out of the boxing bag, and yeah, like I generally beat it as much as my knuckles can handle, and then I get out the baseball bat and have another go. I tried doing it with an axe and a few other things, right? But it got a bit dangerous. So this had a bit of
2: Do we all have the same intensity of feelings locked away inside of us?
1: I can feel these really dark emotions inside of the majority of you. Yeah. And the issue is, a lot of times we're just trying to shut it down, because they feel so ugly that we've got so much self-judgment, right? They feel so ugly inside of us that we don't want to experience them.
8: AJ, I know you said you want to join together with each of your experiences.
1: Yep.
8: Do we need to, as it comes to us, think about each individual person event and do that? Or
1: you can do.
8: Or just add to it?
1: You can think about each individual person and event, yeah. Mm-hmm. Yeah, you can do.
8: Or
1: you can lump it all together. It's just an expression of what you feel. In this case, in my case, an expression of what I feel towards the feminine. Do you follow me? Now, I've also skipped over the thing about that I've felt with my dad. So you can see it's much less. It's halfway down the page is the things about my father and how men have treated me. And it's much less. So most of my injuries have been to do with the feminine. And I'm still working through many of them. So let's look at getting into the grief now. So I've now experienced the anger. You imagine me kicking and punching away. And then as I connect and kick and punch away, I start really grieving, right? Really grieving, like just falling over on the ground and curling up in a ball and just sobbing, right? And these are the kind of feelings that I had. I feel sad, afraid I will never be happy, cold inside and without hope. I feel like I am nothing as a man, without value to a woman. I feel ugly and small, a piece of shit to be wiped out of my woman's life. I feel unnoticed, unheard, unwanted, abandoned and rejected. I feel empty and alone. I'm not attractive to my lady, not sexy enough for her to desire me. I'm only good enough to be used. I'm ashamed of myself and powerless as a man. I'm unworthy to be who I am. I'm so sad that I cannot change who I am and be someone else who is more acceptable to everyone. No one accepts me. Everyone wants to be someone else other than Jesus. I feel tormented, abused, despondent, discouraged, hopeless, and wretched. There's some of my feelings of grief with women in particular. How are we feeling?
9: Not good.
1: Is that feeling heavy?
10: Yes.
1: Who wants to stop? But can you see how, like, there's all these heavy emotions inside of us, right? And just me even mentioning some of my heavy emotions, what does that do with you? Connects you with some of your heavy emotions too, doesn't it?
2: Yes.
1: And then what do we do? Well, a lot of times we try and skip over that. Oh, let's have a positive message. Let's go and have a drink. Let's go down to a pub and have a few beers. You know what I mean? We do whatever we can to get away from all of this. And you can understand why, can't you? Because it's really hard to allow yourself to get into it.
2: So when you pass into the spirit world, you've got to do it all anyway.
1: all of this work has to be done.

Halfway down. I'll just give you a little background about my friend, Katerina, her name is. She lives in Greece, and I met her probably about 6 months now ago. And Katerina was one of the very few people I've ever met who got into an emotion, a causal emotion, within about half an hour of a group. So what happened is we were having a group like this, there were about 30 people there, and halfway through the group, she puts up her hand and says, "Does that mean I have to tell the truth about everything in my life?" And my answer was, "Yes." Yes. And that's all I said. And you know what she did? She started bawling there and then. She got up, went downstairs into one of the rooms downstairs that were there, and we could all hear her for the next hour and a half sobbing her heart out. And she cried for an hour and a half. Downstairs. She's the first person I've ever seen do that. That was the first time I ever met her, by the way. That's the first time I ever met her. So she's quite a special person, actually. Now, I'll give you a bit of background about Katerina. Her father was a policeman in the police force in Greece, and he was very, very violently abusive man, and still is, in fact, a very violently abusive man. He would come home from work, rape his wife and beat up his children almost every night. Right? So he'd rape his wife, beat her, and then beat the children. And by the time Katerina was 5, you can imagine like the emotions that she had within her. Her mother's had 35 abortions. Because they were a Greek Orthodox family and they didn't believe in contraception. And so her mother went to a doctor to get aborted 35 times. So you imagine the condition that she's living in, this lady, my friend. And she's got a lot of emotions about religion as well. She was brought up in a Greek Orthodox faith, as I stated. When she was 14, she got her first period. And she was told she couldn't have Holy Communion. In Greece, if a woman has her period, she can't have communion. So what is that teaching you as a woman? Yeah. When she was 7 years of age, her father locked her in jail overnight for a whole night by herself. And she thought she was going to be left there for good. She was 7 years of age. He did it to punish her. And he left her there. He went home. Left her there overnight in jail, 7 years old. There's so many things that he's done, right? And mum too. Her mum left her husband only when he cheated on her. So in other words, she put up with all of this abusive treatment and rapes and so forth until he cheated on her and then she left. She watched her children getting beaten almost every day, right? And didn't leave. And only left when he cheated on her. What does that tell you? Can you see how much she didn't want to take any responsibility for anything that was happening? Right? So this is what my friend Katerina grew up with. So Katerina rang me last week, in fact. And we were talking on the phone and she says, "My 14-year-old son keeps telling me that the divine love stuff's all just fucking shit." Huh? "It's all just shit. Stop talking about it, Mum." Right? And she said, "I don't know why he keeps saying this to me all the time. Why does he keep saying this to me all the time? How can I change his mind?" And I said to her, "It's not his mind you need to change. It's your emotions. What do you really feel about God?" And so what we did then is we had a long discussion about what her true feelings about God were. So she's been longing for divine love and she's received quite a lot of divine love already. But she wasn't facing many of the emotions she felt towards God. And so we started just over the phone just listing off these different emotions that she felt towards God. And here's some of the ones that we wrote down together.

0: God has not protected me, has not kept me safe even when I prayed with all my heart for the hurt to stop. God watched me be abused and did nothing. God hasn't loved me and doesn't care for me. If I say a bad thing about God, he will punish me. God doesn't want me. God plays with my life, and I'm just a pawn for him to move wherever he wants. God is a man and just lets men use me for sex and lets men treat me as nothing. God doesn't love women, and God feels women are sexually unclean. God feels women are unworthy and must submit to men. Women are the ones that really hurt. Even when creating life, men just enjoy themselves and women really hurt. God made women to suffer, even in creation, and made men more physically powerful. God made men dominate me. God is a man and women are forgotten. So these are all of her feelings about God. Notice how the gender relates to... Can you see what's going on? The gender relates to the primary her. You see that? God has both masculine and feminine qualities, though. So while God is neither a male or female, God does have masculine and feminine qualities. So you will find if you have an injury with your mother, you will not be able to connect to the feminine side of God. Or if you have an injury with your father, you will not be able to connect with the masculine side of God. Does that make sense to everyone?
1: Yes.
0: And can you see how we term God when we have certain injuries? You can see how I've been terming it? All my injuries, mostly as a feminine God. Right? In other words, it's the feminine side of God that I have the majority of my injury with, my pain with, right? In the case of the lady, Katerina, her injury is with the masculine side of God. And so her son was saying to her that it's all just shit, you know, all this dealing with divine love is all shit. And the reason why she's saying that is because there's a feeling inside of Katerina that it's all shit. There's a feeling inside of Katerina that, well, I can't trust God. What am I talking about? What am I doing? Asking God for love when really, how am I feeling about God? I'm feeling shut down. I'm feeling like really angry and upset, and I'm feeling all these different things about God. And so her son was just perfectly reflecting at her what she was actually feeling inside of herself. Can you see that?
2: So we need to write a letter to God?
0: Well, you can write a letter as much as you like.
2: Oh, yeah.
0: My feelings are you need to experience this emotion. The trouble with a lot of these new agey type things, like writing letters and all those kind of things, unless you're experiencing the emotion, they do very little. But if you're experiencing the emotion, they'll help you a lot. So it just depends. Who created all the laws of the universe?
3: Yeah, I understand all that.
0: Yeah.
3: On the level of everything that everyone feels and goes through and everything, all those emotions, it's actually all about themselves.
0: I know, Karen, but at the moment you have some very deep rage about God. And you just skipped over all of that. Right? Because I can feel it within you. And you've skipped over all of that with some intellectual reasoning. Just like we did earlier in the discussion. You know how you skipped over that unheard feeling?
3: Yeah.
0: You're doing the same with this particular feeling. This is something you've learnt to do. And it's okay. The key is to recognise that it's going on for you. How do you feel when I'm saying those things about God?
3: I feel that God would be wanting to cry about that.
0: And can you see why you're so shut down now? Can you see what you do with people's emotions? Other people's emotions? What do? You feel responsible for other people's negative emotions. And you feel responsible for what God would be feeling from my emotions. And that's why you don't allow yourself to feel the anger that you actually have with God. There's actually a shutdown mechanism occurring, that's suppressing that. The key is to allow yourself to see that what's actually going on is, if I don't want somebody else to feel hurt, I'm not going to let myself feel my own emotions. You follow me? How many of you feel responsible for other people's emotions? It's a big issue, is it not? A big issue. Yeah. And you know what? Once you become at one with God, do you think you're going to be feeling responsible for anyone's emotion? No. You won't feel responsible for absolutely anyone's emotion other than... own. So me just feeling responsible for God's emotion is an emotion in itself, or a blockage to feeling some emotion. Me feeling responsible for your emotion is going to also be a blockage for me experiencing my own emotion. So, like, for instance, if I stopped talking the instant I heard you, felt you all get depressed about what I was saying today, then I would have stopped an hour and a half ago. Right? But what I'm trying to illustrate to you is that there is all these different emotions inside. And there is a really simple way to access them, is allow your anger to be present, go into your anger and experience it, and then go deeper into, and just go into a childlike state with your expression of your anger, but do it in a safe environment, and then connect with what's underneath. And really just get going, you know? And then connect with what's underneath, and really connect to that. And if talk about it if you have to talk about it, but act. Most people talk too much, and that not enough. So I'm there saying, oh, this is how I feel, this is how I feel, this is how I feel. Like, I'm not feeling it while I'm doing that. If I'm feeling it, do you think I'll be able to even talk about how I'm feeling? Not really, hey. So, how do you feel about all of that?
2: Good.
0: Now, that's all very truthful with you, right? And my suggestion now is for you to try some of this in your life. To actually try connecting with these emotions in this manner. Now, when you release these emotions, if we just go over the page, you notice I've put three headings. Truth about yourself can enter you when you've released these emotions. Truths about God can enter you, and God's love will flow into you without resistance. So let's look at the three of those things. The truth about yourself, the truth about what? God can enter you? Did I say? The truth about yourself, sorry, firstly, can enter you. While you're holding on to personal errors and personal feelings about yourself, which we could call or term your ego, while you are holding on to that, the real truth about how you really feel inside of yourself is not being faced. So it cannot enter you. You are refusing the real truth about yourself. Now, if you're refusing the truth about yourself, so remember our little diagram about our reception of divine love at the start, right? Here's our soul. Here's God's soul. And remember we said, what kind of connection was this? Just the Holy Spirit. And what is it also called?
1: Truth.
0: Spirit of truth, right? So this is the truth connection, if you like, between you and God. Now, if this soul is denying the truth about itself, can this connection happen? It cannot. It's like doing this and putting a block there on your soul. Can you see that?
1: Yeah.
0: That's what you're doing when you deny the truth about yourself. Now, I'm not talking about your intellectual truth. I'm talking about your emotional truth. Okay. Now, can you also, so you can see that I need to face the truth inside of this soul. Now, if I have some beliefs about God, emotions within me, that are emotions within me about God, inside of me, can you also see I'm now doing that?
2: Yeah.
0: That's right, because I'm denying the truth about God.
2: Yeah.
0: Can you see that? Yeah. Okay, so you can see that if I don't release the emotions inside of me that are towards God, then I'm denying the emotional truth from God. And if I don't release the emotions within me about myself that are untruthful, then I'm denying the truth about myself. And if I do any of those two things, God's love cannot flow. And remember, the truth is not about getting it here. The truth is about feeling it here. So you can get here, oh, God's not to blame for anything in my life. So you can know that. All of you know that here, right? Maybe. But we don't feel it here. And it's the feeling connection that connects between this divine love connection. You follow me? Without the feeling connection, nothing can happen. It's all just an intellectual exercise of no point.
4: So can I just ask a quick question?
0: Yeah.
4: You have to feel all that emotion before you receive any divine love at all?
0: No.
4: Or is it going to feel
0: It's a gradual process. As you release one, you receive some. As you release a bit more, you receive some more. As you release a bit more, you receive some more. It's like that continually. Yeah. Does that make sense to everyone? It just will keep flowing through you. As you release one, you'll feel some more. And you'll feel it happening, and you'll feel your heart changing. You'll feel your heart opening as you do this. Right? But if you deny the truth about something in yourself, or you deny a truth about God in yourself, and I'm not talking about denying it here, I'm talking about denying it here, then you will not receive divine love in that instant. You'll only receive divine love when you are open to the love flowing through you, which also means being open to the truth flowing through you, which also means being open to all of your own emotions flowing through you. Does that make sense to everyone?
1: Yes, thank you.
0: I'm making you worry. Yeah, why?
1: It took me 9 months to actually realise that I had a problem with my childhood.
0: Yeah.
1: Now, I don't feel any anger towards God. So, in 9 months' time, am I going to start feeling anger towards Him?
0: You may.
1: Is it for God, conclusion, or is it only?
0: There's three people in your life, if I could say three souls in your life, that you are going to have a lot of different feelings about, that currently you might not allow yourself to feel about. They're going to be God, your dad and your mum. And the key is for you to allow yourself to experience all of these emotions without judgment. Don't worry about what's not there now. Like if you'd asked me 2 or 3 years ago, was I in a rage towards God? I would say, what are you talking about? No. Right? I don't feel any rage towards God because I didn't at that time. But I wasn't working through the emotion of this responsibility duty emotion that I'm working through at the moment. Right? Feeling like my whole life is now out of my control and I'm just going to be bombarded with people after people after people after people and I'm going to have no privacy. And that emotion has come up through my law of attraction over the last, 5 or 6 weeks. Mm-hmm. That's just presented me with this life that I'm afraid of. And I've been afraid of it the entire time. That's why I'm shy about saying who I am. And that's why I'm not, doing more to talk to people publicly. Because I am afraid. And I need to firstly work way through that emotion. And work way through what's going on underneath before I will not be afraid. So the way I'm trying to address it is not by going out there and just doing what I'm afraid of. Because in the end, I'll still be afraid. Right? What I need to do is allow myself to actually dig into the real emotions underneath this and feel them and experience them and release them. That's what I need to do. And you'll find the same. So you'll find that your soul is opening up it's like a flower really in a way. So when it's just the bud, you don't see the flower, right? And then as slowly the petals start to unfold, and this is what happens with you as you experience your emotions and as you actually begin to grow spiritually, what's happening is this little bud that you are starts unfolding, right? And eventually it keeps unfolding and keeps growing and keeps blossoming and keeps growing and eventually it opens up into full bloom. And that's when you are the beautiful person that you are without the injuries, if you like. Until then, you're held in tight by all these different injuries. Or you could liken it to the blossoming of a caterpillar into a butterfly. And you've got some wonderful butterfly stuff up all the way through here, hey? And I went to one in Cairns about a year ago, and I just sat down on the floor of the thing crying, actually. And because I could feel that the opening up of the soul is exactly the same as that transformation process. Chrysalis process? That the grub goes through becoming a butterfly. And that's what you're doing with your soul. Your soul is growing. So now, that's not going to happen overnight. You're not going to recognise right now, right here and now, the 150 different emotions that you have within you that you need to release in order to get to that state. But the emotions will slowly be released if you're open to the process and you're open to this process of experiencing your anger, getting underneath the anger, experiencing the grief, getting underneath the grief and feeling those really deep core emotions that are even underneath that and really going for it.
5: Will there ever be a time when you're not
3: tongue
0: and the thing? Yeah. All emotions are like a bottle. They get tipped out until at the end all emotion will just pass through you and you won't hold onto anything.
3: It's very hard to trust that.
0: It is, but let's look at it from a theory point of view. When you were a little child, right? So here's you as a little child, let's say. So you're a little child. What you're doing is you're absorbing emotion from your environment, right? So you're absorbing emotion from your mum, a lot from your dad, but also a lot from other areas of your environment, right? So
2: grandparents,
0: grandparents, all sorts of things, all absorbing into you. Now, normally with a child, what would happen is every one of those emotions would just pass straight through them. In other words, they'd allow the experience of the emotion completely and it would never enter them. It would just pass through them. So every emotion that you got from your mother would normally just pass through you. So let's say mum's angry, you would feel angry. Mum's sad, you would cry. But you would, if under normal circumstances, it would just pass through you to completion. But what happens is that...
2: You'd feel it and release it.
0: You'd feel it and release it as you're going, right? But what happens is, what do parents then do with you crying? So they shut you down. So your parents are now not only giving you the emotion, but on top of that now, what they're doing is shutting you down from actually having it pass through you. So they're saying, no, no, no, no, no. I'm giving you these emotions, but you're not allowed to have them go through you. You've got to just bottle them all up. That's what they're saying to you. So what happens is the emotion fills up in you, doesn't flow through, and eventually you're full to the brim of these really, really damaging emotions. Does that make sense?
2: You start to turn in, is that what you're saying?
0: Well, you turn in usually a long time before that, but you just keep getting hammered even when you turn in. When you go within yourself, your parents are still hammering you with their emotions that they don't want to own, and they're still telling you the things that shut you down so you don't experience them. Every time you want to get into a temper tantrum, what do? Shut that down too, give you a belt for that. Then you get injustice feelings on top of that. You know, how unjust is it to have an parent's emotion pass through you, you're experiencing it, and then they also punish you for experiencing their emotion that they should have been owning in the first place? Right? That is a very damaging thing that's going on, right? This has happened to all of us, by the way. So what's happened is it's filled us up full of crap, right? Because we couldn't allow the full expression of it. You could say that the emotion is frozen. Because remember, like, emotion is energy in motion, right? When it's frozen, it's just frozen energy inside of you, killing you. It's literally killing you. This is why we get disease. This is why we get sick. This is why we have all the damages occur. It's killing us, this emotion that's frozen. Now, every single one of those emotions needs to pass through us. That's all needs to happen. It just needs to pass through us. And of course, there is a limit to how many of those emotions there are. Because we only had a finite life so far, haven't we? So... Well, the chakras are a reflection of, the spirit's body is a reflection of the emotions in the soul, right? So the emotions in the soul actually control your chakras. So you know when people do spiritual healing on you and get your chakras open and all those kind of things? Your soul has already closed them down anyway, because your soul is full of these emotions that are closed down, that you are frozen in time, that you do not want to experience. You follow me? And what we need to do is allow their experience. They are all going to be very childlike in nature. And that's okay. Because we need to allow their experience. Right? Now, if we do that, if we let that happen, what will happen is this emotion will just pass through us and we'll be free of it completely.
4: I have a question here. You know that when we come to the world, we get inherited a lot of emotions from our parents. So
0: that's how it happens.
4: It happens in the moment we come to earth.
0: As soon as we actually incarnated, the emotions that we had we started absorbing emotion from our surroundings from the moment of incarnation. So the moment that your spirit, that your soul connected with the spirit and material bodies that were created in mum's womb, from that moment you are absorbing emotion. And any emotion that your parents have not experienced, you will be experiencing from that moment. Every emotion that your parents have locked up within them, you will experience from that moment. Everything. And that's how we became full of this stuff. But even then, even in the womb, they pass through us if our mother lets them pass through her. Right? They're only damaging when she shuts down, her father shuts down, we shut down. Right? When we shut down, they start filling us up. They're like a bottle of water that hasn't got a tap on the bottom, right? Filling up, filling up, filling up throughout our life. And once you make the choice to tip it all out, just how far you tip, how much you need to tip out will be just depend on how much has got in there, how much you didn't fully experience. That's all. Now, with God's love, a lot of this stuff can come out so rapidly. And this is why I've addressed this issue today about dealing with your frustration, anger, resentment and grief with God. Because if you do that, then you will find the whole process becomes much, much easier on you. Right? Much easier. If you do not do that, then you'll be doing it on your own. And that is a lot harder. It's a lot harder to work through these emotions on your own. So allow yourself to deal with the emotions you feel about God. Right? And the thing that determines that is your relationship, the parent relationships, the injuries you have with the feminine, the injuries you have with the masculine, and the images, the specific injuries you have with God. Let yourself work through them.
5: The easiest way to do the ones with the mother and the father first and then God?
0: And it can be, yeah. A lot of people find that it's easier dealing with mum and dad emotions first than it is dealing with God emotions, yeah. Certainly.
6: What's your representation of the masculine? Is it feminine?
0: My representation of the masculine is?
6: God. No, but the feeling is the feminine.
0: Oh, no, don't, no, that's not the case. Got masculine and feminine are all feeling. All of it's emotion. There are different types of emotions, but they're all emotions. You follow me? So men and women are just as capable of experiencing emotion as each other. God created us just as capable as each other of experiencing emotion. So there are some basic differences in terms of how we do that. A woman will often experience the emotion completely without observing herself doing it. A man will often observe himself doing it and not experience the emotion. Right? And they need each other to correct those particular injuries that have caused that state to be.
7: Can you say that again? I heard it, but I felt like I kind of didn't quite
0: get
7: the full implication of it.
0: You'll hear it again on the tape if you get one. The masculine injuries often is that we can observe an emotion, but we often don't allow ourselves to fully experience the emotion. The woman injury often is that they experience the emotion, but they don't allow themselves to observe that it's actually an error-based emotion. Right? So in other words, they think it's the truth. A man will often see it's not the truth, but he won't let himself experience the emotion. A woman will often experience the emotion and think it's the truth when it's actually an error. Now, the two halves need to come together and help each other work through those particular issues. If the woman can help the man fully experience his emotion, and the man can help the woman observe while she's doing it, then you can have a very, very good relationship working through different emotions.
8: So AJ, when we work on our emotions, it doesn't help our parents who have passed away, but it does help our children.
0: Helps our children very much. It can help our parents in that they will feel you releasing emotion. And they will feel the difference of the projected emotion towards them. And that may cause them to shift. But it depends on their resistance. But bear in mind, it was their resistance that created your own. So, you know, it might not be as easy for a parent to deal with their emotions if we're dealing with ours and my parents not dealing with theirs. So, but with our children, because we created all of their emotion, it often has a very powerful effect on our children.
8: Do parents in the spirit world know what we're doing and when we're processing our emotions?
0: They feel every single emotion that you're processing towards them. There's actually like streams of energy that you can see when you're a spirit, going from you to the person you've got a problem with.
8: Like cables.
0: Like cables. And those cords or cables lessen in intensity or increase in intensity depending on what you do with your emotion. So if you own your emotion, the cable lessens in its intensity. They feel a lowering amount of hurtful emotions themselves getting directed at them.
8: From you.
0: From you. If you get into anger, it increases in intensity and they feel a stronger emotion coming from you.
8: And they suffer.
0: And they suffer from that, yes. Yep. Certainly.
2: But you don't get into the anger to release it.
0: Yes, no, you don't understand. When you're in the anger, remember I'm referring to the childlike expression of this anger, which is you owning it. When you own it, they will feel it less. It's only when you deny it, shut it down, that they feel it more.
2: And you continue to be angry with them.
0: Exactly. So if you stay in resentment towards them, they will feel that more and more and more and more. And eventually they might come and try to harm you with it too.
8: So it's like a punishment. You're punishing them without realising it, aren't you?
0: Yes. Yeah. And that's the feeling coming from us most of the time, isn't it? Yes. Isn't the feeling coming from most of the time when somebody has hurt us that we just want to hurt them back? And that's
8: so
0: the truth.
8: They're not in your body, you're still punishing them. Even though they're a spirit.
0: Yeah, yeah.
8: Them.
0: Yeah.
9: Is my Karen, Mr. Ross, I have to go, but were you going to give out any further information or sheets of paper?
0: No, that was it. That was it.
9: No worries.
10: Can parents and children be soulmates?
0: No.
1: If you releasing emotions can help your children, can it also help your parents? If they're still
0: that
1: alive.
0: Was a question that.
1: Yeah, but if they were still alive, I mean.
0: That's the same applies whether they're still alive or past, immaterial, which one it is. Remember that everything I'm saying is the same as whether a person is alive or dead. They are still souls, all of the interactions are the same. At the soul level, every interaction is identical.
11: Yes, I just resonate so much from what you say and said because so many things you say is happening to me. And would you say that including having the anger and the rage that's in my head growing up, crying for years about events and parents and all of it, and would you say the end of it is really just wanting God, wanting with everything, every fiber, everything?
0: Yeah. You'll find that in the end of all of your processing, so don't try to skip to this place before the processing finishes, but you'll find when you start getting to near the end of the processing, you will start realizing that in fact there are two primary desires in you, and when they are not fulfilled, there is all of these creation of different emotions. The first primary desire is a connection with God. Right? So that is the biggest primary desire within each of us, that if we connect to and realise and allow ourselves to experience, we'll find that satisfies so much. The second desire, primary desire, is a natural love connection with our soulmate. That's the second desire that we have. So, you know, those kind of basic desires will be there in the end. But don't try to skip over all this stuff to get there. That's the important thing to do. Don't skip over.
10: Why did you say natural love connection?
0: And the connection with God is the only divine love connection. Because remember, my definition of divine love is love that comes from God's soul and enters your soul. The connection with your soulmate is not a divine love connection. It's a natural love connection, which is the love that comes from your half of the soul to the other half of the soul. So that's a natural love connection. So there's spirits in the sixth sphere who have not received any divine love, who are with their soulmates within that natural love connection. The two connections are entirely different to each other. When God's love enters each half of the soul to the point of atonement and then continues to grow, that's when the soul union can take place, which is a completely different condition. Yeah.
12: Hey James, it's necessary to invite in divine love to receive absolute truth in its fullness.
0: Yes, a lot of times though we receive the love after we've got the truth,
12: yeah.
0: Not before.
12: Yeah.
0: When I say that, it's more we receive the love after we've released the error, actually. Because it's usually the error that prevents the reception of love. So, for example, if I've got a feeling inside of myself of unworthiness, that is automatically preventing my connection and my full connection with God, isn't it? Because
12: yes.
0: I feel unworthy to God. So really my soul is saying, give me some help. Oh, no, not that much. In fact, I've seen many of you start open up emotionally and have God's love pouring into you and you shut it down there and then because it's too overwhelming for you. I've seen that actually happening in our groups at times. Right, where divine love is entering you, and you start crying and you start trying to hold it down because we're in a group, right? If you just let it flow, you'd find that God's love would be just flowing into you at that moment. And it would just keep flowing into you. Right? But a lot of times what we're doing is we shut it down because we're embarrassed or afraid or whatever other feelings of fear that we have that shut us down and stop the connection. So this is why I'm saying to you, feel all the time. Let yourself feel all the time. Whatever those feelings are. Now, when you start, many of the feelings will be hard. You know? Yeah. And allow yourself to feel them. Allow yourself to feel them to completion. Let yourself do that. It's nearly 5:45. We still want to be asking questions, or is everyone tired? I think it's perhaps time to stop myself. And there's just I don't know when I'll be doing another group aside from December the 13th in Brisbane. I've decided to keep that one on the schedule. And if you don't have email, if you're not on the email list or something like that of Peter's, then is there a way to put their names down, Peter?
8: They could write it on one of the order forms on the back out there.
0: Yeah, yeah.
8: If they just wanted to double check that they're going to be on the list.
0: Okay, yeah. So what we'll do is if you want to come to another session at some time in the future when I do some more, which will probably be in around maybe 6 weeks' time or something like that. If you're on an email list, then we can just email out to you that information. But thank you very much for your time today, too.
13: Divine Truth Events. These are events and presentations by Jesus and Mary. This presentation is part of the Relationship with God series. The topic is Faith and Prayer, presented by Jesus and Mary on the 12th of May 2013. In town of Mergen, Queensland, Australia. This is session 2, part 1.
0: G'day everyone, how are you this morning?
14: Did you enjoy yesterday's talk? Yeah.
0: I've got tapes everywhere at the moment. Apparently my beard was scraping on the sound yesterday and you could all hear it, could you? Sorry about that. It's not now, so should be right. Okay, as you can see, Mary's joining me today. And we want to continue with the discussion about faith, actually, for a little while longer this morning before we get onto the subject of prayer. And the main reason why is we didn't cover everything I needed to cover yesterday about faith, so I wanted to introduce a few more topics to you. But before we get started, this is a brand new 500 gigabyte hard disk that's blank. It's got nothing on it. Does anybody want it? It's a USB. Yeah, okay.
14: Jenny had her hand up first, probably.
0: Did she?
14: Yeah.
0: It won't fit all of our stuff on it, so... So it's you can use it for anything else you want, of course. Yeah. Okay. How are you feeling this morning?
15: Last night was tiring.
0: Last night was tiring.
15: Yeah, You felt zonked. Yeah.
14: So yeah. I felt there was a little bit of resistance in the audience yesterday.
15: Yeah.
14: A few things confronted. And I always sit there like a little cheerleader going, put up your hand, ask what you're, you know, just say it. It'll be okay.
15: Yeah.
14: Because I feel like when you take the risk to open up about what you're confused about, because often I can feel Jesus is explaining something, but there's a lot of questions in people's mind, but nobody just says, look, I don't get it. And I feel like when people take what feels like a risk to do that, a lot more clarity comes for a lot of other people. So, yeah, I'd like to encourage you guys to just go, I don't get it.
15: Now, Mary's got a bit of sound coming through her.
14: Have I?
15: Yeah. She's got no beard, so...
14: I hope not. That would be very embarrassing.
15: If she has one, you need a bit of waxing needs to be happening, is it? Let me just fix it up for you.
14: I haven't dealt with that emotion, actually. Waxing still occurs in my...
15: If you smile.
14: Yeah. Now? Better? It's okay if I don't smile?
15: No, I think you're right. It might be your hair because of where the receiver is, but anyway, we'll see how we go.
14: Yeah.
15: Yeah.
14: Okay.
15: Sorry about that. Bit of a side.
14: Yeah. Now, Rochelle, you put up your hand just when we were talking about that.
15: Yeah?
14: Yeah.
15: Have we got some roving? Yeah, we have. Yeah. Awesome. Thank you.
14: Just give Vlad a minute to turn up the
16: volume. Yeah.
17: Here we go. Yeah, I was one of those people that you said a few things about faith. I've heard you say in the past that when you become at one with God, our faith will actually increase, that we can do that.
15: It will, but unfortunately it's only an intellectual kind of a faith that grows under those circumstances. There's a bit of feedback, guys, too. So... we can just sort out all of our mic issues before we get started. That'd be great. You're right? Yeah.
17: Shall I keep
15: if you
17: talking?
15: Can speak?
17: Yeah, sorry. And the other thing was, I think I've become one of those neurotic, paranoid people that is so worried about being in addiction and figuring stuff out. And like you said yesterday, you don't do that. I'm going, what? Like...
15: No. No, I'm not very neurotic.
17: No, I realise
14: that. Or intellectual.
15: Even though others might claim I am.
17: Yeah. Because, I think it's all that injury about wanting to be perfect and do it right. So I've heard you say you write lists about addictions and...
15: Well, one of the biggest problems that most people face is you're still trying to do everything intellectually rather than emotionally. Mm. And when you do that, you end up with these kind of problems, the kind of problems where you're getting worried about everything and what's going on. You can see the addiction, but nothing's really happening. You're trying to heal it, but nothing's going on with that either. And you end up in this space, if you like, where you're just really trying to do what anybody else who's heard any truth in the past would do and what most people in religions do. And that is they hear some truth and then they become very concerned about having to follow it, and they use all of their might, and if I could say might in the sense of, you know, all of their intellectual strength and all of their effort goes into trying to follow it, but they don't realise there's some kind of resistance in their soul to following it. And if you get rid of the resistance in your soul, then everything's easy. So if you're only focused on the resistance in your soul, that is far more powerful than focusing on everything else and doing everything else right.
14: So often, I think we've spoken about before, when we talk about addictions, and I feel the most powerful way to deal with the addiction is to feel how much you want it. A lot of people go, oh, I've got that addiction. Got to get out, you know, got to stop it, got to stop it, got to, okay, what's the causal? What's the causal? How am I going to get there? Okay, have I got there? Hey, do you think this is the causal, Mary? Should I be feeling this? And my response is always, just don't act on the addiction, but feel how much you want to, because that's the beginning of the emotional process.
17: So when you say feel how much you want it, like an experience it, so go to God with the anger of I want this, not just feel it without the expression.
14: Yeah, yeah. In whatever way the emotion
17: presents itself, let yourself feel that. Now, initially, that might be anger, which is really about, I can't have this addiction and I want it. But under that, there's a lot of other, like, really needy feelings that lead to sort of sad feelings. Yeah. That you know, all those feelings that they're really present if you just let yourself feel your addiction.
16: Because I got confused about that, because one of the talks you did years ago about entitlement was to cry every time someone doesn't treat you the way you want to be treated. Mm. And then I thought, well, that's just crying about an addiction not being met.
15: It is.
16: You've got to go through that process.
15: Yes, you do. You have to see that you wanted the addiction met. Okay. And this is the result. Your crying is the result of you wanting it met so much that you're unwilling to look at its cause. We're getting into a discussion about emotion. And I want to focus on both because I feel this is one of our primary problems, is that many of you are so focused on emotion and still focusing all of your effort on emotion, and the main reason why is because you don't have any faith, and you don't have this, you haven't got this experience happening with God, and so you're having to go through and work through every single emotion by itself on its own, with no assistance from God, really, through the process. And, of course, you feel sometimes very confused about that, and you don't know what the truth is, and you don't know what an error is, and so forth. It becomes very plain if you do it with God, with faith.
17: A lot of us try to deal with the emotion so then we're good enough for God. And that's the opposite of faith and prayer, actually.
15: Yeah. In fact, myself and Mary were having a conversation maybe 3 months ago now where Mary was saying, you know, that she felt like she needed to do this and do that and do this and do that before she could pray for divine love. And I'm going, well, why do you feel like you have to do all of those things? She said, oh, because the way she saw it was how I have to let go of all the untruth before I can, you know, pray for divine love. And I'm going, well, no, I've never said that at all. You know, the truth is a doorway to love, but I've never said you have to let go of all the untruth before you can receive any love. Because if that was the case, hardly any of us would... That's the natural love path, actually. That's exactly what you would do on the natural love path. Right?
17: And actually, the most powerful thing that got me to that realisation was just to engage the great experiment intentionally every day. Before then, I was praying to God about heaps of things. Bring me truth, help me be humble, all those things. But I wasn't asking for love because I thought, I'm not good enough for that yet. I'm not going to get it. I'm going to have to, you know, be a good girl and perform before I get it. Was that a hooray?
15: How many of you are thinking that you have to be good enough before you're going to get any love? Yeah, the majority of the audience, right?
17: Yeah.
15: That's not love then, is it? That's barter. That's what you've done with your parents, and that's what you've done with society, and maybe even your partner still. But that's not real love. Real love is somebody loving you without you having to work on it or without you having to have it. Does that make sense? So, yeah.
17: And the thing that really, like, hit me with that emotion was to... And this is where exactly what Jesus is saying to you. The more you talk about this stuff, it doesn't really help. If you just do the experiment every day, it, like, gets you, like, a visceral experience. Like, oh, I feel totally unworthy of this love now that I'm actually asking for it.
15: Yeah.
17: And it's just so powerful to engage the experiment.
15: So this is where faith will challenge you, you see, and that's why probably what we want to do this morning is just revise some of the main points that we learnt yesterday about faith. Should we do that first? So that we can understand the basic principles of what a real, true faith will do in terms of motivating you, in terms of helping you grow, in terms of growing your own passions and desires and so forth, and also in particular, of coming into a relationship with God. So what we'll do is we'll first note down the main points that we learned yesterday about faith. Now, what do you feel the first main point is from yesterday?
17: Nina?
15: Yep. So wait for the mics. Yep.
18: That we inherently learn faith by the time we're 3 years old based on the experiences that we immediately have, and you use the example of gravity.
15: Yeah, I'd put that as point number 3 or 4, actually. So,
17: what's faith based? Oh, yeah, Sarah?
19: It's based on facts and experience.
15: And whose facts?
19: Yours.
15: No.
19: Oh.
15: No, not at all. Whose facts?
19: Yours as in his or yours?
15: Whether it's yours or mine, it's not wrong. The answer's wrong.
19: Absolute facts, absolute truth.
15: Absolute truth. So it's faith based on absolute truth. So it's absolute truth that we're focusing on. And who has that?
19: God.
15: Only God, actually. Only God has absolute truth. None of us, for the rest of our existence, will ever find out everything God has done. All right? So all of you who believe that when you become at one with God, all of a sudden you're all-knowing, well, that's false. You're not going to be all-knowing, right? You're going to continue to learn more things. You'll be at one with God in love. In other words, you will act in the same manner God would act, in harmony with love, on every issue, but you won't know everything. Get used to not knowing everything. And it's not bad to not know everything. Honestly, most of us, though, when we were children, were brought up in this environment, particularly when we, by the time we got to school, we were punished for not knowing things, right? And many of us who come from that generation where there was corporal punishment in schools for not knowing things, many of us become so afraid about not knowing something. Well, God's not like that. God says, no, you're never going to know everything I know. That's what God's saying to you. And so give up this feeling that I want to punish you for not knowing too. God doesn't want you to punish you for not knowing. God wants you to have a desire to discover, right? And what we're trying to do is discover the absolute truth, but the absolute truth is God's domain, and faith is based on absolute truth, not your personal opinion, not your personal belief, not your wishful thinking, not your hopeful thinking. It's actually based on truth.
19: What do you think happens to faith when we base it on a false belief or a false idea or an untruth? What's going to happen to that kind? What's going to happen to our belief?
15: So what Mary's saying is, if you put a faith in something that ends up not being God's truth, what finishes up happening?
19: Like, my parents are all-knowing. You know, when I'm three, I might put faith in that. What happens to that faith eventually? Lorleen had her hand up.
15: Yeah.
20: I become disillusioned.
15: Well, no, it's even worse than that, actually.
20: I get angry.
15: No, I'm not talking about your personal emotional experience. What I'm saying is, what happens to the belief?
19: What happens to the faith, the thing?
15: If you pass the mic
19: back
15: behind.
19: To Glenda, yeah.
15: Yep.
21: I think it becomes arrogance.
15: Well, it does, but it even gets worse than that. And it's not an emotion that I'm asking for here, by the way. It's something else.
19: Cess, maybe, at the back?
15: Right at the back there.
19: Cecily? Yeah.
21: Lose your faith.
15: Of course. Of course, it disappears, it dies. Anything, you see, the entire of God's universe is created around truth, which is related to God. So if you have faith in something that's not a part of this universal truth, sooner or later it's going to disappear, it's going to die. What can you expect? Of course, all of God's laws are totally oriented around killing it.
19: For your own good.
15: For your own good, right? So having faith in something that is false is pointless. And in fact, all of God's laws of the universe are governed to try to destroy that kind of faith. God wants that faith gone. It's not even in harmony with the universe. It's not in harmony with the object of your own creation. So any faith that you have that is based on false beliefs or false opinions, that it is just going to die. Now, you see, with a lot of religious faiths on the planet, they are so intent on holding on to what is obviously false beliefs. So let's look at one of them. The false belief that there is a chosen race or a chosen religion. Like, it makes no logical sense. It makes no reasonable sense. It also makes no emotional sense, because it means that God would have favourites and play favourites, right? And so sooner or later, that idea or concept is going to have to die. It doesn't matter whether it's in the Bible or the Quran or any other book, it has to die sooner or later because it's not a part of the truth of God's universe. God has these laws that are constantly working against the faith that most people on the planet have, because most people have a faith in things that are false. And that's great that we have this beautiful operation of God's laws attacking, if you like, or actually rejecting anything that's false. Sooner or later, people on the planet will recognize, oh yeah, that doesn't make any sense. Sooner or later, they will have to recognize these particular things because all of the laws of the universe are constructed to try to get rid of these false concepts and ideas that we've imbibed from long times and periods in human history. They've all got to disappear. If we're ever going to have a loving operation on Earth with every single person and every single country, many of these false beliefs have to disappear. Does that make sense? They all have got to go. And God's laws, the truth, the absolute truth about God, are constantly opposing these false beliefs and ideas. So any faith that you put in a false belief will be destroyed. Now, if you feel disillusioned, as you mentioned, Lily, feel disillusioned. But at the end of the day, it needs to go anyway, right? Every faith, false idea you have from God's perspective needs to go. And you need to let yourself feel whatever emotion you feel. If you feel disillusioned, but let it go. If you feel angry about having been taught something that was false for many years, let that go. If you feel sad about having been taught something false for many years, let that go too.
19: Can you see how when we hold on to those emotions, it's almost like we want to stay out here? We want to hold on to the error that it's a bad thing, that what we had faith in proved to be not true. We want to hold on to the fact that that was wrong, when really, just as was just pointed out to you, it's a good thing. It's a good thing that you were brought the truth that, hey, that belief's not going to serve you. There's a better one that is actually based in truth.
15: And it's not only that it's not going to serve you, it's not going to serve all of humanity.
19: Yeah.
15: Any faith that's false will resort to violence in order to try to keep itself in play. Right?
19: Can you relate to that? Things that you've had faith in the past and you've been willing to get angry about, willing to defend.
15: And perhaps even feeling like you want to punch someone in the nose about, you know, like, and in fact, whole wars historically have been caused by this. The whole crusades of the Dark Ages, where the Christian faith is attacking the Muslim faith and so forth, that's all about this. False beliefs holding up, you know, wanting to retain their false beliefs and resorting to violence in order to perpetrate them. Right? Now, if we have a true faith, that would never happen. Because all of the true faith is all in the, if you like, all within the universal structure of God's truth. And all of God's truths are loving. So we would never resort to violence just to protect a belief. No, if we had true faith. Right? And this is a very important thing to understand about faith. So this is very important to understand this number one thing, and that is that every personal opinion you have, doesn't matter where it came from, sooner or later in your future it has to disappear if you're going to be in complete harmony with God's truth.
19: Right? And if we know that faith based on false ideas and beliefs is eventually going to have to die or leave us, the faith that we have in truths, the faith that is based in absolute truth, what's going to happen to that? It's only going to grow, isn't it? Because it reinforces itself with love and truth.
15: So that's a very important principle about faith.
19: You want me to hold it?
21: But the sad thing is that most of humanity has not got the discernment and the knowledge about what the real truth is.
15: I don't agree. Like most, if you apply the ethical standards upon most things in humanity, you can see that straight away all of us would know. So, for example, the ethical standard is I want to treat you the same way I would like you to treat me. Not how you treat me, but how I would like you to treat me. Now, if that's my standard, I would have a

0: Your beliefs are, no matter what your circumstances are, no matter how you act towards me, I'm going to treat you in the way I want you to act towards me, not in the way that you are acting towards me. Now, if that was taken as my standard, I would already have a lot of truth in my day-to-day life.
1: I'd know the truth about what's loving, what's kind, what's considerate, what's the way to treat my brothers and sisters.
0: And remember, we're saying that all truth is based upon love and loving standards. So if that's the case, if I'm just being ethical in my day-to-day life, even, and without God, without any knowledge of God, doesn't matter, or with God, it doesn't matter which way, as long as I had ethical standards, I would already have a large degree of truth.
2: Okay, I get that.
0: Thanks. Yeah, does that make sense? So I don't feel we can say, oh, but we don't know, or the majority of people on earth don't know what's true. I can't agree with that. The majority of us do know, and we don't give a damn. Do you understand? We do know how we would like to be treated, but we are willing to treat other people badly, right?
1: Because ours is a special case.
0: Because ours, you know, some kind of, you know, we have some kind of unique circumstances. And we don't. Like, if we look at it properly, we cannot continue to justify bad behaviour from ourselves towards others, no matter what, how they behave towards us. Does that make sense? And if we continue to justify it, all we are doing is continuing the cycle of badness on the planet. So what happens normally on this planet is that one person yells at another. So that person yells back. And then the other person who yelled first wants to yell louder. So he yells louder. And the other person starts going, well, I can't yell louder than he is now. So what I need to do is get out something like a rock or a gun or a, you know, knife or a bazooka and blow him away, you know. And this is how wars have begun. Through this process of anger, rage, escalating into violent rage. And none of this works. We should know this by now. We're intelligent people. We know that this escalating violence doesn't work. But if you think about your own life, in your own day-to-day life, how often does it happen in your family? How often does it happen with your own husband and wife relationship, where one gets a little bit antsy, the other one escalates, and the other one escalates, and before you know it, there's, you know, either cross words or no words for a few days, like a Cold War situation inside of the family. And we've had whole countries like, you know, Russia and America in a Cold War situation for years and years and years. And we don't go, well, yeah, that's probably because in our own families we often revert to Cold War situations and we don't see what's really going on. And what we need to do is take more stock of ourselves, not the other person, but of ourselves. We need to be more honest about our own emotional condition.
1: I'm just thinking about all these countries quietly stockpiling weapons. How often we do that in our relationships, we quietly stockpile that.
0: It's like you've got an intellectual list of everything the other person has done wrong, and whenever some situation flares up, what do? You bring the list, you know. You did this 3 years ago and 5 years ago, you did this and so forth. Isn't that the same as stockpiling a nuclear arsenal? And then you wonder why they're still stockpiling nuclear arsenals. Well, because your own emotions dictate that kind of action towards another. Instead of letting things go, instead of letting these damaging, harmful emotional conditions go. And why don't we let them go? Because we have no faith that if we are loving, things will become good. So we have no faith in love. That's the reason why we don't let it go.
1: Rob?
3: Yeah, I don't know if other people have the experience, but you grow up with sort of religious beliefs and you realise that a lot of those are false after a while.
0: Mm-hmm.
3: So you end up having no faith. So you're saying you're actually in a better position then than having the false beliefs?
0: Totally better position. Yeah. Because all the things, remember, if we establish a religious position, many of the things we have a faith in are over in this false beliefs area, right? And all of God's laws are all trying to destroy them. I before E, except after C. please. So all of God's laws are trying to destroy those beliefs. So it's great when they've all gone. Not a bad thing. And a person says, I've got no faith at all now. No, what they've often got in that place is a lot of anger.

0: and sadness, right? If you let go of the anger and sadness that your faith has been destroyed, now you're with a blank slate and you're willing to now learn the absolute truth from God in that place. And that's a fantastic place to be.
1: And ironically, often as you let go of the anger and the grief about it, truth just seems to float. You go, oh, no, I know that thing was right and that thing was definitely wrong.
0: Yeah. So I would not be concerned about the sort of the destruction of faith when faith is attached to false beliefs, because all false beliefs must be eventually destroyed if we're ever going to experience love on this planet. Any false belief we have about being loving or being unloving needs to go if we're really going to ever, as a society, change, where we still honour each other's desires, we still honour each other's individuality, we still honour each other's right to make decisions and choices for their own lives, we still honour that they have different beliefs, but we're unwilling to act out of harmony with love whenever anybody is in a different place than ourselves. A different culture, different religion, different gender, different whatever, it doesn't matter, we're still going to love them. And that is the most important thing that we need to realise. And it's the false beliefs that stop us from doing that. And that's why, in the end, God wants you to get rid of them. So,
1: Lulene. Oh, yeah, and Graham. So we'll go Lulene and Graham. Yeah.
2: I just want to go... How do I say this? The Eastern philosophy that I followed, I understand now, is not for me. Yeah. But
0: when you say it's not for you, is it just not for you, or is it false?
2: Well, it's false that I understand.
0: Okay. can you see even there's an unwillingness to state when things are false or true? When you've discovered something is false, then say it.
2: Yeah.
0: Not just say it's not for me. That's an avoidance of a conflict with another person who believes in those things. That's what that is.
2: Yeah,
0: you follow me?
2: Yeah, it's family.
0: So when you say, oh, the Eastern philosophies that I had before aren't for me, all you're doing is expressing your fear. And your fear is, I can't say they are false. I've discovered that they're false. Because other people might get challenged by that. And I'm saying, good, other people need to be challenged by that. Because anything that is false, as I've just drawn up here, is completely challenged by the universal truth. And it's not my truth, it's God's truth. It's truth that God can teach us through a process. So any time we need to be firmer for this truth, we need to go, it's not just not good for me anymore, it's not good for the entire planet.
2: Yeah, I guess I'm reiterating what's happened in my family.
0: I know.
2: Yeah. It's because when I went down that path for 20 years and they kept saying, well, what if you discover that you're wrong? And I say, well, I'll be wrong. And now, like, I've changed.
0: And you've discovered you were wrong?
2: Yeah, and if I say anything like what I'm saying, they often go, well, you're so arrogant. What makes you think you know? And then I go, well, I know only intellectually what you tell me because I haven't felt it except parts of it. So,
0: no. Yeah, see, I can't agree with that. You only know the things you've felt. So you can hear a lot of things from myself, and we've done 900 hours of talking, so that is recorded. So that's a lot of things to hear. It does not mean that you know any of them until you feel them. When you feel them, you will not have an arrogance, but you will have a firmness for everything that you hear. This is one thing that I feel we don't understand about love. Love is strong. Once it's based on truth, right? If love, so-called love, is not based on truth, it's weak as anything. It's weaker than the weakest substance you can imagine, because all we've got to do is throw a bit of stuff at it and it disappears, right? But love based on truth is not like that. Love based on truth stands up for itself. It's very different.
2: Well, what I was trying to get to...
0: You know, right? Keep going.
2: Was that... The love that we were taught under this Eastern philosophy was no violence and da da da.
0: Yep.
2: What I understand now is it was a lot of suppression, and so
0: can I say that the love you were taught to have no violence, for example, that's a good thing, is it not? No violence is a good thing?
2: Yeah, but it was still coming out of me, but...
0: I agree. But so the problem was not the teaching, but the fact is that that teaching was not in your heart. That was the problem. So the problem with many beliefs on the planet is not necessarily the teachings themselves, but the fact that the teaching of truth, which is no violence, is a divine truth. God doesn't want any violence, doesn't want us to be violent. So that's a divine truth, right? So that's a divine truth that we have a choice of either intellectually trying to follow or it's in our heart. I'm suggesting to you if you were still being violent with people, still being angry with people and so forth, then that means it wasn't in your heart. And that's the problem. The problem is it wasn't in your heart. Now, the real question then is, how do I get this teaching, which is the truth, into my heart? That's the real question. How do I get it there? So no matter what philosophy I have, no matter what religious faith I have, the real question becomes, if I know this teaching of my faith, whatever that my faith is an absolute truth of God, because it makes logical sense, it's totally scientific, and it makes social sense as well, and all the other places where it's logical to apply it towards, and if it makes total sense to me, then the issue that I face personally is, how do I get that teaching in my heart? That's the issue. And I'm saying to you, it's very hard to get it in your heart through your own effort. Right? The way to get it into your heart is to receive some of God's love into your heart, and then whatever is the reason why this teaching is not in your heart will be exposed, and you'll have to process some emotion about it. And you'll let go of the idea or concept that violence is justified under certain circumstances. And that will happen in your heart. Now, remember when Rochelle asked the first question today, the issue is we get into our head thinking that we can practice divine truth by following what's in our head, but the reality is we can't. It can only happen by our heart being transformed. And our heart can only be transformed by two methods. One method is you using personal effort to change your heart every single moment of your life. That's one method. That's called the natural love method. The second method is you, through a relationship with God, receiving God's love into your heart, which will automatically expose all of these errors that are in your heart and release them. That's the second method. That is the method I'm recommending to you because it's the fastest method to change. Most people who are members of religions do not actually change in their heart. They change their actions without changing their heart. And so what happens? An external circumstance of some kind comes up, such as somebody murders their own child, or some kind of very extreme circumstance like that, and immediately, because this action was not in their heart, they revert to what is in their heart instantly. A justification in this case of violence. Right? That's why we have violence continual, even though most religions on the planet teach otherwise. So if you look at most of the holy books on the planet, they all mention that it's not loving to be violent all the time. Right? And yet, what do we see? We still see religious violence. Why? Because the teaching hasn't entered the heart. If the teaching had entered the heart, there would be no motivation towards religious violence. There would be no motivation for violence of any sort if the teaching was in the heart. So the key question then is, how do I get the teaching in the heart? That's the key question, isn't it? Because if we truly want to change what goes on this planet, we are going to need to have God's truth written in our heart. Not on a piece of paper somewhere, not in a book somewhere, but actually written on our heart, so much so that it's an automatic thing for us to engage that particular truth. Does that make sense, Lily?
2: Yeah, but what I'm feeling is, okay, if I'm believing that I'm praying, but it's not happening, then I'm doing something that is not... I don't know what else to do if like I've got all these.
0: Well, you're not being honest with yourself. Yeah. If you're if you're believing you're praying and nothing's happening, and you're not getting the answers you want, what you think you want, then you're not being honest with yourself. You're not really praying.
1: You have to do this. Everyone, all of us, have to do this thing. Get real.
0: Like many of you go, oh, I've prayed for divine love, but I haven't received much. And then I say, why? And you go, I don't know. What? How can you not know? From God's perspective, He wants to give you it. So what can be the only reason why you're not receiving it? Because you don't want it for some reason. That's the only reason. Can be the only reason.
1: Yeah, and I feel often we have these ideas of ourselves that we want to hold on to. We want to go, no, I was really praying. And really, when we sincerely engage in prayer, it is my experience that even if I don't receive divine love, I certainly get a lot more real with what's inside of me, because it's a hard opening process, prayer. So, but often these things start coming up and we go, no, that's not me. No, I couldn't have that feeling because I judge that one. Or, you know, I actually just want God to meet my demands. Or as you were talking about yesterday, just make my pain go away. Or actually, I don't, like I shared earlier, I don't feel worthy of this love.
0: But what we're not seeing in all of that, I feel, is that God is showing us every single moment of every single day what is wrong.
1: Yeah.
0: So we've got to be pretty blind to not see it. Honestly, we do. We have to be pretty blind to not see it. Every law of the universe is created for you to see it. And if you're asking God, if you're engaging this biggest law of divine love, the law that we started talking about tomorrow, and you're engaging this law accurately, and you're asking God to receive God's love into your heart, right, to help transform you, and you're not receiving, then don't go blaming God and say, oh, maybe God doesn't want to do it today. Or maybe God's gone asleep, you know, like, maybe I've got to wake God up first. Knock, knock, knock, knock. Can you wake up? Or what is it? What is it that we're trying to do with God? God's there all the time waiting for us to have a sincere, pure desire for this love. So if we're not receiving it, we can only reflect that it must be something that we are doing. Right? We've got to stop being blind to that.
1: Absolutely. Lots of us have decided we can see evidence of all these laws working. We have experiences and we think, oh, I can see that the law of attraction is really real. And then when we go to pray, we go, yep, but not on this occasion.
0: I think what we need to do is raise the next issue, because it will help also solidify what we need to do with faith, right? Because it's really important to understand how all of this affects your day-to-day life. Many of you are getting so complicated in your internal reasoning that you're going way, way away from the simplicity of something that a child can understand with regard to their relationship with God. And so it's very important that you give up all of this intellectual reasoning in the way that you're doing it, because a lot of it is driven by doubt and fear, which is the opposite of faith. So most of our intellectual reasonings are all driven by doubts and fears. So when I say God is a God of love, you say, but what about when this happened on the earth or that happened on the earth? Where was the God of love then? Well, there's your doubt and fear coming up. Feel it. Allow yourself to work your way through it. If you got rage towards God about it, let yourself process that. But get to the point where you've let these things go so that you're clear enough to be able to reason on this issue that God is love, for example. Now, there's so many people, so many religions that say God is love. New Age religion, I suppose they wouldn't like me calling them a religion, but the New Age sort of process of spirituality, you know, the Hindu religion, the Buddhist religion, the Muslim religion and the Christian religion. So all of those religions basically assume that God is a God of love, and yet they don't act that God is, there's no belief in that in their heart. They justify violence constantly. They even think God justifies violence constantly, which is the opposite of love, right? So it's not in the heart. That is the problem. So the question is, how do we get it in the heart? So let's look at what the next issue is with regard to faith. What do you think it might be? So this is, the faith is based on an absolute truth, right? So we've got that. Yep. So what's next? And I think you have trouble finding out what's next, actually.
1: Yeah.
0: So we might as well read out what's next.
1: Faith holds on to absolute truth in all circumstances.
0: So here faith believes absolute truth, but it also holds on to absolute truth. Now, what do we mean by that? Faith recognizes that inside of yourself, you have a lot of errors. Faith recognizes that. And what it does is it says, right, obviously God is a God of love, but inside of me, sometimes I think God's not a God of love. Sometimes I think God's punishing me. Sometimes I think God's cruel. Sometimes I think, you know, and whatever, put anything after that about God that you believe that's out of harmony with love. Sometimes I think God justifies violence. Sometimes I think God's not very just. Sometimes I feel like the things that happen to me are very unjust, and that means that God's not just, and so forth, right? These are the kinds of belief we have inside of ourselves. Now, we honour the fact that we have these beliefs when we have faith. We honour the fact that we have beliefs that are out of harmony with love inside of ourselves, right? But what we do is we hold on to the truth of these things. So, for example, if my belief is that God is sometimes punishing, and even intellectually I realise, so from an intellectual perspective I realise, in contrast to that, that God is never punishing, then what I would do if I had faith is that I would always act in harmony with that belief, even though it's not inside me yet. Right? And I would be willing to emotionally process through that belief that is false at the same time. Now, many of you are trying to accept this belief while not emotionally processing through that belief. And of course, you're not going to have faith like that. You have to do both things. If you're going to accept this truth, which you can recognize even intellectually and logically as a truth or that is divine in nature or that must come from God, and at the same time you realize that that's the feeling you have within yourself, if you're unwilling to process your way through that feeling, you will never actually finish up having this feeling in your heart. The false belief will prevent the truth from ever entering your heart. So many of you are trying to act in harmony with this without releasing this. And it's impossible to change that way. Impossible. Many of you have been doing it for years and it's totally impossible. Many of you are becoming tired of doing it, and I understand why, because it's impossible. Right? It's impossible to change this way.
1: And there's often a lot of anger associated with these feelings. And unless we're willing to be humble to the process of feeling that and feeling what's underneath it, then we end up actually gathering evidence for a lack of faith. We see everything around us and go, yep, there's more evidence that this is true. Yep, there we go.
0: Remember yesterday, Sam, where are you now? Are you here today, Sam? Yep, you asked the question. Remember, you said, how can I have faith in love? I don't believe in love.
1: Right? It's going to take from
0: So here, if we substitute Sam's example into here, right? So what are your feelings about love, Sam? If we can maybe hand the mic to her. What are your feelings about love? Your true feelings, you know? The ones that you don't want to admit to anybody and yourself sometimes.
2: I feel that when I'm in a situation where someone loves me, that means that they're going to take from me.
0: So love, if we write down the definition of love for you, love takes. Yep.
2: I feel like love sacrifices.
0: Sacrifices.
2: And demands.
0: Demands. Yeah, Mother's Day, good demanding day.
1: Who's feeling guilty? You're not with your mum. Or maybe you are.
2: It's just like this sucking feeling, you know?
0: Okay, sucks the life out of me.
1: And do you feel like there's duty involved, Sam? Like
2: yes.
1: There's roles and
2: obligation.
1: Duty. Obligation.
0: Duty, obligation. Now, how many of you would have to admit that's how you feel about love? Right? Quite a lot of us, right? Now, I've said for 5 years that love isn't like that, and none of you have accepted the truth. In your heart, you still feel this about love. Does that make sense? So what is the truth about love that you've been taught for 5 years? That love is a gift, right? It never sacrifices. Right? It never demands. And I've said all of these things to you over and over again, yes? It gives you life. There is no duty and complete freedom. Now, that's almost the polar opposite, is it not, of the previous thing. Now, here, understand, Sam, I'm not making fun of you because I feel that the majority of people still have these beliefs about love. Do you understand? This is a very common thing, that this is how we see love. Yeah? Now, this is God's truth. This is yours. This is your opinion, your belief. Now, how is God's truth ever going to get into your heart while these beliefs remain in your heart? The answer is, it's not. It doesn't matter how much we talk about it, it's not going to happen.
1: And what I've found is sitting in my anger about this set of beliefs not only causes me to emotionally gather evidence, look around me and go, yep, there it is again. Yep, there it is again. Yep, there it is again. That's it, and it reinforces
0: proof
1: itself.
0: Proof to me. This proves
1: it's
0: to me. I'm right. Love is sacrifice. Love is demand. Love is obligation. I don't want any part of it anymore. And any man comes along, he says, I love you, you're beautiful. You go, no, you don't. This is what you like. Isn't that how it is? Right? Why do you think half of the ladies are not in a relationship? Isn't that how you feel? So it's like, no, I can't have that. Right?
1: But what I've found is if I'm willing to act in a little bit of faith and even emotionally entertain this idea, immediately a lot of other feelings start to happen in relation to this other belief. Suddenly, my anger is like my defense mechanism, yep. And I've got lots of evidence. As soon as I emotionally exercise some faith, entertain, okay, maybe this is wrong, not only do I start to feel more pain about this situation, which is exactly what I'm trying to avoid in my angry stance, but I suddenly recognise, hang on, there is loads of evidence for this second truthful belief. But when I'm sitting in that rage about this one, I don't even see it.
0: You won't see them.
1: Yeah. So
0: how do we get that to there? That's the question, isn't it? Well, the first thing is we need to get rid of that out of there, don't we, obviously? And we need to also, at the same time, have faith that this is the actual true position. You see, at the moment, many of you don't have faith that that is the actual true position.
1: Right? So what would be the quickest, most rapid-fire way to do exactly what he just said? To get this out of me and have faith in this, what would be the number one thing I could do? Not cry. Oh, pray. Pray. Who's got a mic? Yep, Graham.
3: Act on the second one?
1: No. Well, how would you act on the second one?
3: Don't sacrifice, don't demand.
1: No, there's an even quicker thing you could do. Fab?
4: Experiment?
1: Yep, how would you experiment?
4: I'd try that love is a gift and that love doesn't sacrifice in myself.
1: And who's the best person to experiment with?
4: God.
1: Yep. Mm. Ask God for love. Yep. See how it turns out.
0: See whether God's love takes from you or gives to you. See whether God's love demands anything from you or just is. See whether God's love sucks the life out of you or makes you feel like enlivened.
1: And see what emotions start coming up in me as I ask and as I receive.
0: Yep.
1: Yep. This is in contrast to the way that lots of us have been trying, which is, I'll just cry that out of me, and then I'll be brave enough to ask God for love. And see
0: I don't
1: if
0: even
1: right.
0: feel most of you have been trying that, to be frank. Most of you have been trying, no, I want to keep believing that love is demanding. How dare you tell me love isn't demanding? How dare you tell me that? I think it is. I think it is. Don't try to tell me something different. That's how most of us have been, right? And isn't that how the world generally is? When we talk about love or truth or any other thing like that. Don't tell me that. That's not right. You know, and they fight for this false belief. And the reality is most of us are still fighting for our false beliefs because this has been our experience up till now with so-called love, right? But we haven't recognized one thing, and that is none of that is love. What we've been experiencing isn't love. If we were taken from, sacrificed, we had demands made of us, it sucked the life out of us and we had duty and obligations, none of that is love. And we're still calling it love. We still believe it's love. And that's our problem. Because if we started to see love is like this, love is a gift that never sacrifices, never demands, and we believed that was love, do you think we'd be so upset about love? Of course not, you'd be wanting it. You'd want to receive it, right? Can you see, we have to have some faith in that process that this is the true position. So faith holds on to the absolute truth. Faith does not hold on to the error. Most of you are still trying to hold on to the error. And of course, you're not going to have much faith like that. Yeah? If we have Lily?
5: I've got some confusion about faith versus truth.
0: Yep.
5: Because you talk about faith being based on an experience, and so you have an experience and then the truth enters you.
0: Yeah, but that. It has to be a truthful experience. It can't be an error-based experience. See, this is the thing where many of you started to get confused yesterday. You were thinking I was talking about one thing when I was talking about something completely different. And this is what we want to clarify today. So if we continue to clarify what we spoke of yesterday in this manner, I'm sure it will become clear to you how experience affects your faith.
5: Can I carry on?
0: Fire.
5: It seems like you need to take a leap of faith in order to get the experience.
0: You
5: get
0: do.
5: The faith.
0: That's the point of faith.
5: Well, this is why I don't understand.
0: But you take a leap of faith in the truth that you know at this point in time.
1: This is how I feel about it, is that in order to grow faith, I have to experiment. So in that moment, there's not, on this issue, there's not faith in me about this. I'm experimenting with it. That allows me to have an experience which grows my faith. But this second point that we're talking about is that some of us have had experiences which have grown our faith in certain truths, but then we don't want to act in harmony with them, and so our faith can never grow. Does that make sense?
0: Sorry. What's the problem? Tell me the emotional problem.
1: You feel faithless.
5: Oh, I've got complete confusion.
0: Okay. Now, what's your primary problem that we've always discussed with you? Whenever you go into confusion, what do you do?
5: My brain stops working.
0: Exactly. Yeah. Why does this happen?
5: Because of the spirit.
0: You've got a clever... Luli, by the way, is a brain scientist, basically. And her brain stops working when she gets confused.
1: She's okay. Not used to being confused.
0: So why does this happen? You're not used to being confused.
5: Yeah.
0: But what happens when you get confused? What emotionally happens?
5: Oh, I start to panic.
0: Yes. So what's starting to happen now is fear starts coming up in you. What does fear do?
5: Well, that's what shuts down my brain, right?
0: Fear shuts down everything. It shuts down your ears, your eyes, everything. You know, it shuts down everything. It's a terrible, terrible response. And the reason why is because, it has certain psychological effects on us as well, fear. And so what happens is we hear something, and then as the confusion grows, which is the real emotion that you feel, the confusion grows. Instead of just sitting with what being presented with and pondering about it, you want to understand it right now. Why do you have to understand it right now? What happened in your childhood? Yeah. So you have to understand it right now. Because right now means that now you're clever, now you're good, now you're daddy's girl again, right? All right, all these right now things. You don't have to understand it right now. What we're presenting here, God's okay with you not understanding it for the next 10 years. But you're not. That's the problem, right? But go on. That's the emotional problem. Do we still want to work with the fear, or what do we want to do?
5: Well, I sat in confusion all day yesterday,
0: yes.
5: And then I was following Mary's advice of voicing it today.
0: Awesome.
1: Ask a question.
0: That's good.
5: Yeah.
0: That's good. Yeah. But so understand where your confusion is coming from.
5: Yeah.
0: It's not coming from anything we're presenting. It's coming from this feeling that happens inside of you that when you get into confusion, your fear is triggered. As soon as your fear is triggered, now it's very hard to hear anything. It's very hard to understand in that place. So what I'm suggesting is maybe watch this video over and let yourself have the fear, let yourself feel the fear, let that go. And then when you let it go, you'll go, oh, that's what they were saying, you know. And you won't need to have it reasoned upon over and over again before you get it. And it's actually better that it happens that way because you get rid of some fear in the process. Fear that is influencing all of your ability to understand. Does that make sense?
5: Yeah.
1: Could I just talk about this one thing, though, that I think Luli is getting at? Yesterday we talked about faith, or you talked about faith, growing through having an experience, didn't you?
0: Yeah, but it has to be an experience based on truth.
1: And the question, I think, does anyone else have the question, what do you do when you haven't had the first experience? Yeah, so everyone has, or a lot of you have that question.
0: Yeah.
1: And that's where I believe we experiment based on some intellectual faith.
0: Yep. Do you understand the difference between an intellectual faith, which is really just a concept or an idea based on logic? Right? Now, most of you have some logic, or maybe not. Is that an assumption? Logic is possible when we reason about things, right? This is like God gave us a brain. Use it. Like most religions say, no, faith is not about using your brain. I can't agree, right? They say faith is all about there's this thing, it doesn't have to make sense. I can't agree with that either. It has to make complete sense, right? If you're going to have any faith at all, it has to begin with something making complete sense, right? So what I'm suggesting to you is forget about this faith in all these abstract concepts and ideas that, you know, they're just great ideas or whatever, and focus on what does make complete sense. And that was what I would call an intellectual concept or an idea, or shall we put in quotations, an intellectual faith, an intellectual concept or idea that this might be, because we don't know for certain, but this might be the absolute truth. Right? Now, the reason why many of you keep coming along to my presentations, even though that it's not in your heart yet, is because you believe in your intellect that it might be the truth.
1: But why hasn't the faith grown, the heart faith grown? What's the missing ingredient? The experiment. Exactly.
0: Well, I feel there's two missing ingredients,
1: okay.
0: Actually. The first one is the willingness to make the experiment, right? And we'll talk more about the experiment in a minute when we make our final list about faith, right? But another reason is that the experiment would give us love. And love is what grows real faith. Love results in real, solid faith growing. Does that make sense? And this is why in the Message of Solomon that was written in 1916, I should mention, pointed out, it's the 20th of April 1916 on the pageant messages. He said, the love will come and with it, faith. Right? True faith. So true faith is a heart-based operation, not a head-based operation, but it has to be based on logic. It can't be based on just a concept or an idea that's wishful thinking. It has to have actually happened, not something that just we imagined happened. Right? Many people say, we ask many people, have you received divine love? They say, oh yeah, I think I have. What? If you think you have, you haven't. Probably, if that's what you're saying. You will know when you have. and you'll know. You'll know that you've received some divine love. Now, some people say to us, oh, yeah, I think I have, and it felt really wonderful, and I felt really happy for days and days, and it was really great, and I was having all of, everybody was giving me exactly what I wanted, and I go, yeah, that sounds to me like a spirit giving you some addictions, not God giving you some love, because God confronts all of your addictions.
1: Right? In fact, in this process, trying an experiment and asking for and receiving love, what, like, that brings up a lot of emotion, even just the first step, doesn't it? We just talked about how most of us don't do it because we want to hold on to these ideas about love.
0: Most of you don't experiment for reasons. You're afraid. You're afraid that you're wrong. You're afraid of all sorts of things. Afraid that God's not going to give you it, and that means that there's something wrong with you. Right, and all these things. Yeah.
1: And do you know why I feel lots of us get distressed when we start talking about this faith issue? Similar to Lulu, like, hang on, okay, what happens if I don't have it yet? Is because we are uncomfortable with that feeling of like, hang on, to get faith, I'm going to have to do something that might feel a little bit scary.
0: Might have to take risks.
1: And often that's, I know from personal experience, every time the topic of faith would come up, I'd go into meltdown because I'd be like, well, what is it and how do I get it? And anything but the truth, which was, I already knew, that I just needed to do these two things.
0: That's all.
1: Yeah.
0: Yep. So let's write down more of this because as it fleshes out, what we will see is, and perhaps by the time we've presented everything as a summary of faith, we'll be able to ask more questions about that and get a concise feeling within ourselves what it means to have faith. So what's the next one?
1: Okay. Faith is based upon experience.
0: So this is the faith based on experience.
1: So this is a lot of what we've already been mentioning, hey?
0: Now, if the experience was painful, then that tells us that error was involved. If the experience was pleasurable, that tells us that there might be two reasons for that. One is that we're in our addiction, or two, that we're actually having a truth-based experience. Now, if it's addiction, it will eventually turn out to be painful in the long run. So in both cases, it's going to turn out to be painful. The only one that's going to turn out to be pleasurable is the truth, if the experience has been truthful, based on absolute truth of the universe. So true faith is based on knowing the experience. And it's very hard to describe because many of you are so intellectually bound with having certain experiences still and trying to work out everything intellectually, that it's very hard for us to define to you what it feels like when you all of a sudden become aware of a truth. And it's not just the same as having a light bulb moment, you know, as they say. It's not only a light bulb moment, but rather it's a moment that actually affects the rest of your life from that instant onwards, right? Because of the other qualities of faith, which we'll go through in a minute. Remember, here what we're doing is we're defining, and maybe we should put it up the top, we're defining faith by giving you a number of points which all must be true. Do you understand? In order for there to be real faith, all of these points must be true. It must be based on absolute truth. It must hold on to the absolute truth. It must be based on an experience that you have, not just a thought that you've got, an experience that you had. It can't be just a personal opinion or a personal belief. None of those things are ever going to satisfy your faith, ever. That's why a lot of religions have so much difficulty with this, you know. They say, oh, we have faith that Jesus' blood sacrifices, gives us a relationship with God. How many Christians actually feel that? Every time they look up at the cross that's sitting in their church, they wonder why Jesus is still hanging there. Wouldn't you wonder why I'm still hanging there? Like I go and I go, yeah, there's a person who is hung up on sacrifice. Literally,
1: An organisation that
0: organisation that's hung up on the belief of sacrifice. Now, we said earlier that sacrifice is not love. So it's not hung up on love, it's hung up on the opposite of love, right? And these kind of problems cause this painful feeling. So everyone feels pain when they start having their religious faith, many people. And the reason why they feel so much pain and no joy is because they are hung up on the principle of sacrifice, many of them. And that's one reason why they're feeling pain. Eventually, the error will be exposed through the painful experience. Yeah? That's what will happen. Jen?
6: Is it true then that the experience then you feel like you grow and that you have clarity or a surety on an issue?
0: You do, but it's even bigger than that in that it affects you for the rest of your life without you having to think about it again.
6: So it's like a life-changing moment.
0: So it's a life-changing moment that makes you automatically do new things without you having to try. Right?
6: It feels like to step out in faith, there's like a fog, and then when you actually hit the mark, it's like that fog lifts and there's a sense of like a firmer foundation.
0: I agree. Faith in the end will lead to a firmer foundation. But you can't expect it right at the start. And this is the problem many of you have. Many of you wish to have right at the start a feeling that everything's firm.
1: We want faith before we go through the experience of getting faith, so it doesn't feel scary to get the faith.
6: Yeah.
0: But you can't get faith that way.
6: Thank you.
1: But the beautiful thing is once we start, then it's less scary and it's more giving and more exciting as we go. But we have to take that first step.
0: Yep. If we come across to Kate and across to Laura.
7: I was just thinking about what we learned through yesterday when you were exploring the physical laws, faith in physical laws, how faith was a building thing, like how the first time they flew.
0: Yeah, yeah.
7: It went for seconds, but then it built up and now it can go for like, you know, days.
0: Mm-hmm.
7: So I was just sort of thinking about how those light bulb moments or moments of intuition, like it can be building to potentially to
0: exactly
7: like these bigger experiences that you're talking about that are life changing.
0: Yeah, can we just point out at qualities three different qualities and their relationship? There's the quality of love, there's the quality of faith, and the quality of truth, and they all have very, very similar attributes in that they are all infinite in nature. Now, if they're infinite in nature, that means that at any one point in time, you will not have the full limit of the quality. It will grow through an experience. In other words, be constructed through an experience. It's like building a building that never ends. Does that make sense? And so if it's infinite in nature, love is infinite in nature, God's love we're talking about, God has this beautiful thing where our faith can continually grow and become and be continually growing all the way through infinity. And truth, God's truth, is infinite in nature. They're all very similar in their quality. If you look at all of them too, they all have joy. Whenever you truly have a feeling of love, you will always experience joy. Whenever you have true faith, you will always have joy. Joy doesn't depart. For many of you, in the experience of divine truth, joy departs and then comes back and then departs and then comes back, right? Well, this is because the time when it's departed, it's because there's no faith. Because if there was faith, it would never depart. Does that make sense? And the same goes with truth. When we get truth and it actually enters our soul, there's this feeling of joy. We're overjoyed. We're not like most of you have been with me and they go, oh no, what's he going to say next? No, I don't want to hear another thing. You know, that's not what we're like. We're going, yeah, I want this truth. You know, that's the feeling we have in it. It's the same as the joy. Now, remember yesterday, Mary was going to point out that we listed lots of qualities. Can you remember?
1: Love. Do you remember?
0: Do you remember what they were?
1: The feelings.
0: We can just yell them out. Excitement. Okay. So when you excitement or passionate, now when you experience love, you will be excited. when you experience true faith, you will also be excited. When you experience truth in your heart, you will also get excited. Right? This is the interesting thing about love, because really, in a lot of ways, faith and truth are attributes of love. So they are all related in the way in which they operate and how the experience they have inside of you. Does that make sense? So it's very important to understand that. Sorry,
1: Babe. I don't want to rush you. Okay. Conversely, in order for us to experience, express, receive love, there's two really great building blocks to prepare our soul for that process: faith and truth. It's such a cool thing, isn't it?
0: Right. And so if you're not experiencing many of those things we listed yesterday with regard to love, then it means also that you're probably not experiencing them with regard to faith and regard to truth. And isn't that the case, if you reflect upon that? Yeah. So these qualities are very, very related to each other. Now, love is the biggest of all of these qualities, but faith, truth, I would say, is an essential part of love, but faith is also an essential part of love. And that's going to not change even once you become at one with God. Because to go further than that and discover more truth, you're going to have some faith that more truth can be discovered. That makes sense, doesn't it? So these qualities, if you build them now inside of yourself while you're sitting here on earth, they are going to be essential for the rest of your life. They're going to affect every single aspect of your life, every single area of passion that you have. So if you're passionate about music, for example, these three qualities are going to eventually affect you in some way. If you're passionate about science, these three qualities will affect you in some way. Even after you become at one with God, you will still need to grow more faith in things that you have yet to discover. Right? Because we don't know all the truth because of the first quality. All of these things are infinite in their nature. Right? We can continually grow with them. And you know what's beautiful as well?
1: And apart from that, wow.
0: Is God created these qualities, all infinite in nature, and then God created the human soul that is also capable of having these qualities enter it infinitely. So God created your soul with the ability to receive and grow each of these infinite kind of qualities in an infinite manner. That's the beauty of the creation of your soul. And your mind doesn't have that quality. Your spirit body's mind is useless when it comes to understanding these qualities. Right? Your physical brain is useless understanding these things. So because they are all infinite in nature, and your physical mind and your physical brain and your spirit body's mind are not unlimited in their nature and never will be. Never will be. So this is why it's such an important thing to understand, that these infinite qualities can enter your infinitely expanding soul. And in fact, they are qualities that change your infinitely expanding soul. Yep. Alan? Got them here.
8: Whoa.
1: It's the streamers from the ceiling moment, isn't it? Fairy dust.
8: I'm getting bubbles up my back. Could be a spirit.
0: A lot of our spirit friends, our celestial spirit friends have personally experienced what I'm describing to you.
8: Yeah.
0: So that's why sometimes when I'm talking about it, you get, whoa. And that's them going, whoa, you have to understand this because it's so important to you, the rest of your existence, not just your existence here. Yeah.
8: Oh, thanks, guys. A question I have, a topic of interest, a couple of weeks ago you mentioned on a video through the healing group that Christians a lot of people in certain religions, I think it was Christians you mentioned, are developed more in love than what we are currently.
0: Yes, I agree.
8: So my question is, if you're following a particular spiritual path or a religion that has a high percentage of error, teachings in it, how are they developing their faith and developing more love when there's,
1: Do you know what, that many Christians have some truth has entered them that hasn't entered many of us, and they have faith in some things that haven't entered many of us. What do you think they are? Even though there's a whole bunch of error in their faith system,
8: I guess they're believing more in God and God's love.
0: Yes, exactly. So they have a very strong focus on God's love. Yeah. Good.
1: And what's the second one? Relating to
8: personal experience?
1: Oh, is it the same second one that you've got that
0: no,
1: I've
0: no,
1: got?
0: No, you're far away.
1: I'm going out on a limb. I think it's about something about between each other. That Jesus mentioned earlier. That if we all developed this, we would have more truth already. Ethics. Was that your number two?
8: Morals, yeah.
0: Remember, it's what's in the heart, not what's in your head, that defines how developed you are. So for many Christians, they've received a lot of love, God's love, into their heart because they've had a sincere desire for it, and they have a strong faith that they're going to receive it. And they've had personal experiences of receiving it. When they're singing in church or whatever it is, they're receiving it, right? And as a result of that, they've received divine love. And they also have acted in harmony with the ethics as they've described in the Bible. Now, some of the Bible's ethics are off, but many of the Christians focus primarily on my words in Matthew, where I said that you do unto others what you would have them do unto you. And that's their ethical stance. And as a result of that, many of them are very, very loving in their actions with each other. Now, because of those two particular things, they've got quite a strong faith.
8: And I've noticed there's a lot of excitement when you hear about their charity work overseas and how they got stuck in an airport and there was a terrorist thing and they just prayed and had a lot of faith that they would get out of that situation.
0: Exactly.
8: And things happen even better than that.
0: Exactly. Because God answers everyone. It doesn't matter what intellectual belief system you have. And it doesn't matter if you believe that Jesus died for your sin and all these other belief systems. God's responding to the heart feeling that you have inside of you. And many Christians have a very strong heart feeling. Heart feelings that many of you have yet to actually discover within yourself. Does that make sense?
8: Yeah, it does.
0: And by the way, many Muslims have same kind of heart feeling with God, by the way. Right? So many of these religions that you have personally condemned in the past because of their false beliefs, right, you have been judgmental of because of their false beliefs, they're actually doing better than you are because they have this heart-based.
8: And I've just been touching on and crying how I've been judging certain spiritual practices, including the ones that I practiced in the past.
0: Yeah, exactly.
1: Can you see how that's helping you develop this heart feeling of ethics and morality?
0: Yeah. So this is why it's so important to give up these concepts that we have of judging other people for what they believe. It's not what they believe that matters so much, because what did I say about people's personal beliefs and opinions? They don't matter at all. What matters is what's in their heart. And honestly, I've talked to many people from all sorts of walks of... I've talked to atheists that have better feelings in their heart than some of you do towards me. Right? Atheists, who you condemn as not having any belief in God at all. And I go, no, they have a lot of natural love in them, these guys that I've spoken to. They care about me as an individual. They are respectful of my space, time and energy, much more than many of you have been. And so that tells me they have more love in their heart. And it's love in your heart that matters. Not love like as an intellectual concept. It's how you actually act and what's inside of your heart that matters. That's what all of God's laws that govern the universe are all about that. So that probably brings us to something I probably should list as well, and that is God's laws itself. Remember yesterday we said that faith is based upon. Is based upon

0: enters you.
1: So just on that point, babe, would you say these first four we could apply to faith in anything?
0: Yes. So the first four you can apply to faith in anything.
1: So the Wright brothers grew their faith based on those four things, the faith that they could fly, have an aeroplane. Yep.
0: But faith in God and God's nature will only start coming when this starts getting engaged. Yep. Shall we list all the other points before we discuss them? Perhaps that's a good thing.
1: Okay, this one we just mentioned earlier. Faith comes from love and is therefore similar in nature to love.
0: What we're saying there basically is that faith, love and truth all have similar qualities.
1: Similar qualities. And we've written here in our notes.
0: Qualities.
1: Without truth, neither love nor faith can exist. So truth is always this building block. And this is where, when we don't have any faith yet through experience, if we have some intellectual faith in truth that we've heard and test it in an experiment, we grow faith. Mm-hmm. Yeah. And it can never be stagnant is something that you wanted to mention, probably related to that.
0: Yeah.
1: Same as truth.
0: And particularly one quality is the infinite nature, right? And that means that you are never going to stop. You're never going to stagnate. So a faith that stagnates, and many religious many religions experience this on earth, where a person initially, when they become involved in their religion, they feel a lot of excitement and passion, and they get involved in their religion and they really go well. And then after 5 years or 10 years of that, the passion slows down. And eventually it comes to a grinding halt. Now that's an indication that now the faith has not grown infinitely, and therefore there must be errors involved in that particular faith. Otherwise it would continue growing. Yeah.
1: That's those laws that we talked about earlier with the big circle and the little circle beginning to work on the faith, trying to expose the error. It stops and there's other things then start to get triggered and confronted.
0: Yeah. Okay. Are you listening just the bold ones here?
1: Yes, I am.
0: Yep.
1: Faith leads us to act.
0: Okay. Faith creates actions. Yep. Okay, so they are the primary points that we were trying to make tomorrow. Not always well.
1: Yesterday, you mean?
0: Yesterday, sorry, not tomorrow. And I don't know how that happened. Some kind of time shift happened there.
1: We're not back tomorrow.
0: So what would you like to know about those things? Can we discuss some of those things? If we go to Paul, up the side there first.
2: Is it like that if I have an experience and I feel like something's true in the way that, oh, I feel like this, what I felt today was from God, mm-hmm. that I need to back myself with that belief and hold on to that. And so next week when I'm struggling with something, I think, no, I believe, I back myself that that really happened.
0: Yes. This is the issue many of us face, right? What we have happens is we have an experience, and then over time we start forgetting the experience. Now, true faith doesn't do that either, actually. Faith remembers the experience and adds it to the next experience. It is additive in nature. It doesn't take away, it doesn't divide things. It adds to them, right? And multiplies them, in fact. So this is the thing we need to understand about faith. Whenever we are not choosing to remember, right, what previous experiences of faith have brought us, We are purposefully encouraging our doubts and fears. Does everyone understand what I meant by that? Whenever you are choosing to not remember a real experience that actually occurred, you are purposefully trying to avoid that real experience. So you are purposefully

0: purposefully acting out of harmony with, in harmony with doubt and fear, and out of harmony with truth. So when we have real faith, we don't do that. Each experience adds to the previous one, and as long as the experiences are based on truth, it will end up with continual growth. If we're becoming stagnant, then it's already telling us, oh, I've not got continual growth, so therefore there's something false in this belief. There's something false in the way that I'm acting or feeling that I need to discover. And prayer will help you discover it, easy enough. God's universe is already trying to expose it to you. Right? But yes, you're right. Well, unless you remember these things, you will often... It's what I see people often doing is they almost take every one of these experiences as an isolated event, yes, is the word I'm looking for. Yeah.
1: And it's like developing that trust in myself.
0: Yes, well, that's a part of what God's trying to teach you.
2: Is it trust in yourself?
1: It's like believing that it's real for myself.
0: Yeah, but you will believe it's real if you had the experience.
1: Yeah, but I mightn't tomorrow.
0: That's the problem, isn't it? The problem is that we forget the experience, and we need to not forget our experiences. Mm-hmm. Yeah.
2: And I feel it's not really growing a faith in myself. It's growing a faith in the truth that it was exposed to me through the experience. Can you see the difference in those?
0: I don't know if I agree with Mary on that
2: subject.
0: Okay.
2: Yeah. Yeah. Go.
0: Because the beautiful thing about God's love and God's truth and faith is it not only causes you to trust God more, but it also finishes up causing you to trust yourself more as a creation of God. Does that make sense? So I sort of see the two not as isolated events. I see the trust in God growing, and also if this is a universal truth, then the trust in yourself will also grow, not in an arrogant way, but rather in a recognition of all of your beautiful qualities and abilities, and you're purposely now engaging a trust in yourself to deliver them, to give them to others, right? So I feel that it is both things. Does that make sense?
2: Awesome. I'm not strong on the faith in myself, so...
0: So Mary's one of Mary's emotional injuries is she's not happy with herself very frequently at this point
2: in time. I'd like to believe, like, grow my faith in God and God's love, but perhaps not so much in me.
0: Yeah, whereas I feel you will be forced into, if you engage this everlasting process, you'll be forced into eventually accepting God's opinion of you. And what's God's opinion of you? God says, you are the most powerful and best of all of my creations. That's God's opinion of you. So eventually you'll come to the point, if you're having the same opinion of God as of yourself and of everyone else, of course, you would go, I am God's most beautiful and powerful creation. You see? So can you see that for that to occur, there has to be a growth in trust of yourself? Do you follow me?
2: Could I ask a clarifier on that one? Mm-hmm. Is that different to having a trust in my own opinions? I think that's what I was saying.
0: Very different.
2: Yes.
0: Because as I said earlier, our opinions are completely untrustworthy. Right?
2: So if I go, I'm backing myself on this one and it's just an opinion, then I'm going to get in trouble. Whereas if I back myself on, hey, I had an experience that showed me something about me and God,
0: yep,
2: then I can have faith in that. Yeah.
0: But the beauty even of having the opinion and holding on to an opinion is eventually, if you keep the process going, the opinion that's false will be exposed anyway. So even if you had a false opinion, sooner or later, truth will expose it as false, and eventually you're going to have to let it go. So I don't even see any problem with that, right? From God's perspective, we are growing eternally. So if you think about it from God's perspective, all of us right now are making mistakes. Even the most perfect of us is making a mistake from God's perspective, right? In the sense of a mistake in knowledge. But from God's perspective, mistakes are really not mistakes in knowledge, because God acknowledges that these things are just growth. From God's perspective, the real mistake is every time we act out of harmony with love. That's the real mistake. Does that make sense? The only time from God's perspective that you can really make a mistake is when you act out of harmony with love. If you have incomplete knowledge, that's immaterial from God's perspective, because God knows that all of us will forever have not enough knowledge. Right? Because if there's an infinite amount of knowledge, all of us will only have absorbed a certain finite amount at any one time. So from God's perspective, a lack of knowledge isn't your problem. From God's perspective, a lack of love is the problem. Right? And it's when we act out of harmony with love that all of God's laws are trying to get us back into harmony with love. And that is the truth of the universe. All of God's universal laws are teaching us constantly about love. Because God's trying to tell us, I don't care if you make a mistake in knowledge. You know, you might come up with some fanciful idea that's completely false. It doesn't bother me at all. Right? And it doesn't bother the universe at all, by the way, either. You don't affect the universe negatively by having this idea that's just a knowledge-based idea that's out of harmony with the truth. But when you have feelings and ideas inside of you that are out of harmony with love, now the universe has a problem with you. All of God's laws are designed to bring you back into harmony with love. All of God's laws are designed to reflect the pain and suffering that you have created through your own engagement of actions that are out of harmony with love. And this is why it's very important to understand the role of love in this process. So we've talked a lot about faith, but at this point we still haven't talked much about prayer. And prayer is even more important in some ways than faith. Of course, prayer won't be engaged unless faith is engaged. So do you understand these basic qualities, if you like, or attributes of faith that will be present when true faith is present?
2: A few hands up.
0: Let's answer some of these questions before we break.
2: Laura on this side.
0: Yeah. Laura on this side.
2: Yep.
0: Yep. And then Mon in front.
3: Oh, sorry. When you were saying with all of God's universe, how it pushes on the small circle of the false belief.
0: Yeah.
3: In that example.
0: Yep.
3: I've gathered a lot of facts that false belief is not true, and I thought that I didn't want to let go of the false belief because what I was getting from it. But I've realised that the false belief is if that belief disappears, you said blank slate, I feel desolate annihilation.
0: Yeah.
3: And I've got, I don't
0: and
3: know
0: I think
3: how
0: it's to, fantastic.
3: I don't.
2: But Laura doesn't.
0: Laura doesn't, though.
3: I can't get experience of what it would be like without the belief, because I've had the belief since I was born. But I know that the belief itself is false.
0: But can you see how much your own personal psychological self is bound up in your beliefs? Because if you're finding it impossible to release a belief that you know is false, then it tells me that you psychologically are so attached to your belief systems that they define you. So what you're doing is you're holding on to belief systems that define you.
3: But that blank slate, it feels like it's like this, I'm just in an abyss of empty.
0: That's a false belief too.
2: And can you see what Jesus was just saying about that's because it's related to your identity? Yes. I don't feel that bit hit you.
0: Yeah, that bit never hit you.
2: Yeah.
0: Do you understand? You don't understand how much your psychological identity is identifying with false beliefs. Now, you remember we drew this circle. This is God's universe, if you like, and here is all your creations, or we could say all of your environment's creations, which are all outside of God's universe in a way, because God's universe are all based upon truth and law and love, right? This is God's universe. This is where God created. This is where you created, right? Or you could say your parents created if you grew up in an environment. And this is all to do with false, error, and so forth. But unfortunately, many of us have become psychologically attached to that. We've become so attached to that that we think giving that up is a major drama.
3: Well, I was saying, I feel like all, like every ounce of my will has been invested in this false belief, wanting it to be real.
0: I agree.
3: But to let it go, that, I don't know where else I'd be.
0: Well, see, if you had faith, you would let it go unhesitatingly.
3: And do I need the faith there before I can trust that there's, like, developing, or there'll be
0: Laura,
3: a period?
0: Stop. You haven't heard what I just said. Yeah. And this is what we do. We go, but, and this, and all it is this psyche, if you could say, this impression that you have of yourself. A lot of people call that the ego, do they not? Right? In New Age terminology, they'd call that the ego, right? And I call it the psychological, your own psychological, P-S-Y, impression of yourself, which is false, right? And because it's psychological in its nature, it's going to feel like you're giving up yourself when you give up this. And this is why most people hold on and choose to use their will to hold on to false beliefs, because their false beliefs are so entwined with who they believe they are, right? They feel that if they give that up, then themselves has to be given up. The reality is, that's not who you are. And you have no faith that that's true. Who you are belongs in this area. In God's universe, how God designed you to be. That's who you really are. And you don't have any faith in that at all. Because if you had faith in that, you'd willingly give that up instead of fight for it.
2: And I feel this... The reason we struggle with this a lot, even when we hear the truth, is because of this rebellion feeling that we have and the anger about feeling uncertainty, feeling psychological distress.
0: Or even feeling like we're being totally psychologically destroyed.
2: Yeah.
0: It in the end involves almost a destruction, not of ourselves, but of who we imagine ourselves to be.
2: This self-concept that we want to hold on to that's error-based.
3: Yeah, that's exactly right. Where I'm at.
0: Does that make sense? And many of us are going to have to go through this destruction because most of ourselves that we currently see as really, really good is completely out of harmony with all of God's universal laws and truth about love and faith and humility and all these other qualities.
2: And Laura, you said about, well, what about, how do I have the faith to do the thing? And again, I feel it's about
0: experimenting
2: and having experience. That's the only way your faith will grow. But a lot of us, and I would include myself in this group, we just get angry about having to do it, and that makes us never experiment. You go, no, this feels uncomfortable and I don't want to, and now I'm going to be angry about it.
0: So we're all like little children going, yeah. No, I don't want to experiment.
2: Yes.
0: I might make a mistake. Somebody might punish me. Somebody might...
3: Well, I also really want to know what's on the other side first. Like, I want to know that...
0: I'm sorry, you do know what's on the other side first. Yeah. What's on the other side is love, truth, all these beautiful things. That's what's on the other side. You've been told what's on the other side. You just do not have faith in it. Right? That's the problem. And faith in it won't come until some of this is willing to get... to go. Remember, that's one of the qualities of faith. Yeah? So very important to understand that. Now, who was next? Yep, far away.
4: I just wanted to ask about the love. Are you saying that, because you're talking about divine love.
0: Yes.
4: Is infinite and we can receive infinitely God's love.
0: Yes.
2: Can you just hold the mic a little closer to your mouth? Because it's a bit muffled here.
4: Do I also, and you and all of us, have an infinite capacity to grow our natural love and to give love?
0: Well, not without divine love, no. The way God's made our soul is quite simple, and that is, here's our human soul in its original design, That is the normal way we would be, if you like. Now, we can perfect it, and that is the state that a person enters when they enter the sixth dimension or the sixth sphere of the spirit world, V-H-E-R-E. And that is our soul, if you like. Now, remember, we've got two halves, so we're one half of the soul, perfected in natural love. Unfortunately, though, natural love stops there. It stagnates there. There's nothing more that you can do to grow unless you start growing divine love. Now, when you start receiving divine love, the soul gets transformed into a bigger creature. Not the traditional circle that I've drawn. There you go. And it's much bigger, driven by the heart rather than the head, right? And it's a much bigger, more powerful creation, because now what's happened is God's love has entered the soul. So we're here talking about divine love here. This is the physical, and this is one of the things we want to discuss with you after the break, actually. Physical divine love enters your soul and transforms it into a new being. Not a being that was of your original creation, but something now that has the ability to infinitely expand. The way God created your original soul was that it only has the ability to infinitely expand if it receives divine love. It does not have the ability to infinitely expand without receiving divine love. However, remember that natural love is not the love that comes from God, but the love that comes from you. Now, of course, if your soul is bigger and it has more divine love in it, and therefore the love inside of you is bigger, that means you have more natural love to share. Does that make sense?
4: Yeah.
0: So that's the subsequent effect of receiving the divine love.
4: Thank you.
0: Yep. And we were down to Mon next.
5: Just a question on experimentation. I can understand how you can experiment with prayer, and I feel like I've experimented. You do A plus B and it equals C, and if it doesn't equal C, then A or B is wrong. Oh, B's wrong. Me, my error. But so
0: now I'm getting all confused with the A and B's now, right?
2: And what's C?
5: All right. So say.
0: Do you want to bring up an actual example?
5: Yeah. All right. So prayer.
0: Yeah.
5: So we experiment with prayer, and I take the step of praying, and if I do receive a response from God, like an answer or a connection to God, then I know that I had a pure desire,
0: a longing. Didn't receive, what would you then assume?
5: I'd assume that
0: God doesn't love you anymore.
5: No, or like I have an addiction, like I'm not worthy to be heard or known or connection.
0: Huh?
5: Eh?
0: You're always worthy.
2: That's what? Her. She said, I'll assume I've got an addiction.
0: Yeah, but see, what you're doing is you're automatically assuming false things. Many of us do this. So when we're longing for God's love to enter us, right, and we think we're longing for God's love to enter us and we feel like we're longing for God's love to enter us and no love is entering us, you know what I would assume?
5: That I don't want it.
0: That I wasn't longing in the first place. That's all I would assume. Just that one thing. Because I know from fact that every time I've had a sincere longing for divine love to enter my soul, it always has.
2: Me too, but I thought that was just like... that's why I never understand the questions. I go, yeah.
5: Oh, no, that wasn't really the question. That was like the prelude.
0: that's okay. But yeah. Can you first understand that every time you say you have a longing for divine love and it doesn't enter you, you didn't have a longing for divine love?
5: Yes, exactly. That's what I mean, like A plus B equals C, and yep. I'm the problem.
0: No. See, why do you have to then go, I'm the problem?
5: All right, that's...
0: Why do you have to do that? Because you have been taught to blame yourself every time. The problem could be an emotion that your mummy created in you. Or the problem could be an emotion your dad created in you. The problem could be an emotion you got at school. The problem you could be that you were taught religious things and that was the problem. It doesn't... Why would you say you're the problem? You're the beautiful creation of God. How can you be the problem? God doesn't see you as a problem. God sees you as a person who's imbibed all of these false beliefs and false systems. And all God's wanting us to do is go, no, the problem is not me, not me. The problem is that I have imbibed a whole heap of things that are false. And all I've got to do here is discover what it is. Now, all of God's universal laws are already exposing it to me. They're already shining the light bulb on. Right? There's the light bulb there. Right? All the light's being shined from all of God's laws of the universe. And it's already exposing it. The problem, the only problem is I'm not seeing properly. I need to put on some glasses so I can see properly. Right? See myself properly, see what's going on. And understand that every time, the way God's designed divine love, every time you have a sincere longing for it, you will receive. Right? So the only reason why you are not receiving is because the longing is not sincere. And that's not your the problem. That's something inside of you. Now, if you think of it from God's perspective, He created you this perfect being without a problem. So from His definition of you is, you are my perfect creation. You are not the problem. The problem is what's got inside of you through the creations of the universe around you and your own choices. That's the problem. And that's very different than seeing yourself as the problem. And what I see most people doing is they're still blaming themselves for their own error. Most of your error got into you by the time you were 7 years of age, and then from then on you made heaps of choices based upon that error. The only time you have made the problem is when you made the choices based on error, and you're still sometimes making them. That's the only time you're the problem. And even then, it's not you that's the problem. It's the way in which you're exercising your will that's the problem. You're exercising your will out of harmony with divine law. That's why you have the problem. It's not you that's the problem. You can be perfect and exercise your will in harmony. So the problem is not you, but it is your choices. That's the problem. And the choices are driven by what's in your heart. So what's in your heart's the problem. Not you, you see. But can we continue with your question?
5: Yep, great. Yep. So just in that example, there's a great way of experimenting to me, and the same with prayer. But when I was reflecting on how I would experiment with God's attributes and qualities, for example...
0: Yep.
5: And seeing that I don't believe that God's loving and kind in my heart, mm-hmm. but I can see intellectually that God is loving and kind by all of the beautiful creations.
0: Yep.
5: So then comparing it like that experiment, which is awesome, to, okay, God, are you loving and are you kind? And just going...
0: Can I just stop you again? Mm-hmm. When you said... I can feel in my heart that I don't believe God's loving and kind. You must have reasons why you don't believe God's mm-hmm. loving and kind.
5: Yes, yes, I do.
0: You're going to have to feel them.
5: Mm.
0: And the majority of us don't want to feel them. See, what we try to do is we try to jump over them with our intellect. And this is our problem. We are never going to feel God's loving and kind while we have an opposite feeling inside of our soul. Recently, I did a series of discussions with some with Luli and some with Mary about how the soul functions. Many of you are still confused about how the soul functions. My suggestion is to look at how the soul functions, those discussions. Because the soul doesn't function in the manner you think it does. It is very selective in the manner in which it functions because God designed it to only function a certain way. And one way is that it cannot have truth enter it while error still remains within it. Right? And you think it can. And it can't. The error is going to have to come out before the truth enters. Now, you can have a faith of what the truth is, and that is completely different to the truth actually being in your heart. Do you understand? Once the truth is in your heart, you will not need a faith in it anymore. It'll be reality to you. And the truth can't enter your heart unless the error on that particular subject has left your heart. And so I would, again, focus on the willingness to allow the error to believe. And that's humility. So what we need to do is work on humility, the willingness to let the truth leave, the error leave us so the truth can enter us.
5: So are you saying that if we experiment still with the error in our heart, we're not going to get accurate results from the experiment?
0: So ask that question again, Mom. If we experiment
5: with the error, if I experiment wanting to see if God's loving, when I still have the error in my heart that God isn't, I'm not going to actually get a truthful result?
0: Well, it depends what you base your choice on. If you base your choice on the error, then you certainly aren't going to get a truthful result.
5: But if it's intellectual...
0: If you base your choice on the truth, then you will definitely get the positive result.
2: So if you act on the truth that you intellectually know, that will expose the error and help it leave you, and then the truth can enter you.
0: Yeah, but can I point out to many of you still, because we haven't covered prayer yet, there's only half of the information. And so probably what we need to do is just, it must be close to one-ish now, is it? Yep. And what we probably need to do is have a break and then come back and talk, and this discussion may have to go on to another day.
2: Tomorrow.
0: Not tomorrow. Not tomorrow. But because basically there's so much to discuss about prayer that interrelates with faith and the operation of divine love on your soul. And it still feels to me that many of you don't understand the operation of divine love on your soul. You're sort of expecting that you have to do all the work of getting rid of the errors, but you don't. All you have to do is get rid of the errors that stop you from receiving divine love, and God's love will get rid of the rest.
2: Yeah.
0: Right? And this is something that many of you are still not getting. Right? That you all, so do you want me to say that again before we stop?
2: Yes. Yep.
0: All you have to do is focus on getting rid of the errors that stop you from receiving divine love. And then divine love will get rid of the rest of the error. Right? You want to say more than that?
2: Well, Deb just said, well, that's all of my error, and I disagree. I feel that many of us have already removed enough error that we could start receiving divine love right now.
0: But you haven't got rid of the blocks that stop you from receiving
2: the excuses for not asking.
0: Many of you are making this excuse for not asking. I'm unworthy. That's an excuse. Your belief that you're unworthy to receive divine love is completely false, and it's an excuse.
2: You can ask and you might then experience some unworthy feelings, but you would stop using that feeling as an excuse.
0: Yeah. And we often see excuse after excuse after excuse for not praying. This is why we need to cover the next part, prayer. Because we often use excuse after excuse after excuse to not pray. And then we say, oh, I haven't received divine love yet. And you ask why. And we say, oh, because I'm not this, or I haven't done that yet, or I will. No, it's not that. It's because you haven't had a sincere longing. That's the only reason why we never receive divine love, is because our longing is not sincere for it. All we need to receive divine love is a sincere longing. That's all we need. Everything else will be exposed. If you're willing, a sincere longing, and perhaps I should add one more thing, and that is a humility, a willingness to let go of the error. That's all you need. The longing for love and a willingness to let go of the error emotionally. The majority of you have not received divine love because there is no willingness to let go of the error. You just have to be willing. And you don't want to be willing. So, It's like, you know, the tantrum goes on inside of you. I don't want to have to do that. I don't want to have to cry. I don't want to have to feel shamed. I don't want to have to feel sexual shame. I don't want to have to feel anger. I don't want to have to feel rage. You just don't want to have to feel. And God's saying, if you want your soul to expand, you're going to have to feel whatever is in it. Right? And we're going, no, no, no, no, no. I don't want to have to feel. And that's what stops us from allowing more love in. So we start getting a trickle of love, and all of a sudden we're in a panic. I don't want to have to feel. I don't want to have to feel. Right? God's love, in the instant that it enters our soul, will expose the error as it enters. And if you do not choose to feel in that moment, God's love can't enter you more. Because God's love is a feeling. And you're now locking up your feelings. You can't do that. And this is one of our main problems. And so we need to talk a lot about prayer and its operation.
2: Yeah, when you consider what's on offer, all we've got to do is just feel, and we get, well, infinite truth, infinite love, infinite, you know, amazing gifts. It's funny, isn't it, that we do that? I do that. I just go, no, I don't want to feel, you know.
0: Yeah, and quite often I have discussions with people and saying, like, just there, did you see just there? You went from feeling a bit of divine love and feeling some other emotion, and you started to cry, and then you shut it down. And I remember just when we were down south with Paul and Mel, and we had just a bit of a discussion over some lunch, and Mel started crying. She says, no, no, no, stop, stop, stop. And I said, there you go, you're stopping divine love right there, right at that spot where you need to feel. That's where you're stopping it. And you're shutting it down. And so only a trickle gets in. And if a trickle gets in, how much transformation of the soul has happened? A trickle. And so 10 years later, it's still trickling. Now, do you want a flow or a trickle? Yeah, that's what I think anyway.
2: It's like games.
0: I'd go for a flow. And so my feelings are, as soon as you let that, when, as soon as that feeling is triggered in you, let it out, let it go. Let what the divine love has exposed in you leave you. It'll leave you for good if you let it, in that one experience. If you let it go, as long as it's there, it'll be gone, and you won't have to process that particular thing again if you really let it flow. But most of us don't do that. Most of us, what we do is we long for God's love because we think that it's going to be nice and love should meet all of our addictions and everything. And God, because we've got a sincere longing sometimes in that place, God gives us a bit. And we all of a sudden we're starting to feel an emotion. We're starting to feel some kind of negative feeling, like grief in particular, grief. But usually it's grief or shame or some other kind of feeling that's very, very difficult to feel. And what do? Cut it off, cut it off, cut it off. Don't do that, don't do that. We run away, and in the process of running away, we are stopping the operation of divine love affecting our soul. Our soul cannot be transformed under those particular circumstances, and any transformation that will have to take place with your own effort. And what have we called that? We've called that the natural love path. That's the way, so most of us are still doing it that way, thinking that we're on the divine love path, but we're actually on the natural love path because we're not willing to engage emotionally the exposure of what's within. Right? We're afraid of it. We're afraid of our own emotions. Most of us, the biggest problem we have is that we're terrified of ourselves. We're terrified of what's within. And we don't want to feel it. Right? And we can't even blame ourselves for that because most of the time that terror was created by when we were little, we started crying. And what did Mum and Dad do? You stop crying, otherwise I'll give you something to cry about. Right? And now there's this threat of violence. And of course we're terrified, but God's not like that. That's one of the things we're going to have to let go of in order to receive God's love. So what we'd like to do after this break is talk to you primarily about the operation of prayer, how faith influences prayer, and also what prayer does for you, what receiving love into your soul actually does to your soul, physically does to your soul, and spiritually and emotionally does to your soul, so that you can at least have some desire to pray. All right. So let's have a break for 2 weeks. What's the time now?
2: Quarter past one.
0: Quarter past one. So 2 o'clock, can we?
2: Yeah.
0: 2, thank you. Okay, how are we? How's the tummy settling there? All right? Yeah? Good-o. Well, like I said, I doubt whether we're going to get through the material we had planned to get through today. So what we'll do for the next couple of hours is talk to you a little bit about prayer and in particular about divine love and its operation upon the soul as well. So what we would like to do firstly is focus on the operation of divine love on the soul, and then we would like to focus on after that the operation of prayer which brings the divine love into the soul. What we find often is that most people we talk to about divine love and about the operation of prayer and faith still struggle with developing within themselves a passionate desire to pray. And that seems to be the biggest problem. The biggest problem that most people face is having a passionate desire to connect with God and to pray and to receive that love. And if we're honest with ourselves, most of the time we don't have such a sincere desire to receive divine love. And that's probably our major issue. Now, what we'd like to do is talk to you about why it's our major issue. And what we need to understand about divine love and the operation upon the soul that will help you see its importance in terms of your own development.
2: And that it's a gift, that it's an exciting, wonderful, gift-giving adventure rather than a thing I've got to do.
0: A chore.
2: A chore.
0: Yeah. Yep. So let's talk about the divine love. And what it actually does to you. Now, we've mentioned this to you many times, but we feel at times that it's difficult for people to understand the actual physical effects that divine love has upon the person themselves, their own soul, and what's going on within their soul. Now, imagine this is your soul, and probably what I should do to be more accurate, where is the eraser there? Is to draw the half of the soul, because you are actually one half of one. So let's draw it like that, shall we? Let's say you're the male or female half of one. So you remember you've got your two bodies, the physical body and the spirit body, and then this is your soul. So if you're the female half of the soul, you're possibly wearing a dress, but that's how I'll draw you. Okay, so there's a representation of your soul, which you've seen plenty of times from me before. Now, this soul was created with initially only one potentiality, and the potentiality of its creation is that it can never become better than what it actually is. It can grow in the sense of knowledge and experience. It can use its will in harmony or out of harmony with love, but in the end, it can never be bigger than the perfect natural human. It will always get to that point sooner or later. Now, I'm talking about the entire soul, but let's assume, because I'm speaking to you as an individual, that's your half of the soul, or your half of the soul, depending on whether you're masculine or feminine. Of course, these two splits could be male-male, female-female, so we're not too fussed about how the soul splits in this case. We're just saying that your half of the soul has only the capacity to reach its perfected state, which we call the perfect natural human, whether that's a male or a female. Does that make sense? Now, the perfect natural human is a state that any person who develops their soul can reach in their future time, in their future. And there are literally billions of people who have reached that condition in the spirit world after they've passed from the earth. And that condition is equivalent to, as we've told you before, the sixth sphere or the sixth dimension of the spirit world. In other words, you cannot progress any further than that dimension if you only develop yourself as the perfect natural human. And also your development will be very much based around what you choose to do. you have to choose with your will what you're going to do, whether you're going to become more refined in love or not. And the more refined in the way in which you use your love, the more you approach this condition of your first creation, which is the condition of the perfect natural man. Now, that is available to all of us at any time, this progression. Every single person on earth, whether they're aware of it or not, is progressing towards the perfect natural man. Sooner or later, they will reach that condition. For many of them, it's thousands of years later in the spirit world where they reach that condition. For many of them, it can be hundreds of years, or you can even progress to that condition in 20 or 30 or 50 years in the spirit world. It's quite easy to do that. On earth, it's a bit harder because there's all these external influences causing you to break the conditions of the perfect natural man. Now, the perfect natural man is very focused on ethics. In other words, we need to become ethically pure, ethically in harmony with God's viewpoint of ethics in order to become the perfect natural man. We don't have to believe in God. We don't have to have a relationship with God. Many of the people who become the perfect natural human do believe in God, but don't have a relationship with God. So they have a concept of God that's a human concept or a revised human concept of God, but they don't actually have a personal relationship with God. But they still have become ethically pure, morally pure. There's development in morals as well. And you could say this is the development in natural love. And natural love is the love that comes from within the soul itself, the human soul, that is projected outwards towards anything in its environment. So we become perfect in natural love. So that's how we were created. We were created to have that capacity. None of us can grow beyond that capacity by ourselves, through our own effort. It's impossible, in fact, to grow beyond that capacity through your own effort. It is possible for you to get to the perfect natural human through your own effort, but it's impossible to grow beyond that point through your own effort, physically and spiritually and emotionally impossible. And it's impossible for the soul to grow beyond that point through its own effort. So that being said, we've introduced to you, historically, in the different times that we've presented things to you, we've introduced to you this alternative way of progressing, haven't we? Which is, if we rub that part of it out and we put in place the alternate way, which is we have God, who, by the way, has masculine and feminine qualities, which you were taught right from the beginning, remember? But exists without, outside of the universe. The reason why we know that to be a fact is because God existed before the universe came into being. So as a result, God exists outside of the universe. Now, God can enter the universe through certain mechanisms and energies, but God is a separate entity than the universe itself, which God created. Right? So God exists there, let's say, outside the universe, and this is the universe. And by this universe, well, I'm not only referring to the physical universe in which we live, which scientists feel do have a boundary, and it's expanding at the moment. And it actually, they've found recently, very recently in fact, that it actually flows, that it's actually rotating around what seems to be cause. And there is also a flow from universal structures into other universal structures. They've also found, scientists have found, which is also a truth, that there is a large amount of matter in the universe that they cannot see, but it has a weight, it has a gravitational field, and so forth. So this is proof, these are proofs that there are other dimensional spaces, and so mathematicians have come up and made and got supercomputers on the job, and they've found that there's 13 or 14 dimensional spaces that they can prove through mathematics at this point in time, right? So, and I'm saying, when I'm talking about the universe, I'm talking about all of that, all of these dimensional spaces. And by the way, dimensional spaces keep on being created. not by God, but actually by the people who enter these new spaces through conditions of love. But that's a separate subject altogether. So here we have is, we've got this universal structure in which we, a human person, a human soul exists, of which we personally are one half. Now, we have the ability to communicate with the source of our creation, God. Let's call God the source or creator. God is an entity, as you'll find out through your process. But don't assume that. Like, experiment with that. Does that make sense? We can experiment with everything about God. However, what God is offering to us, and which is what we're talking about here, the divine love, is that God's offering us that God's love, which is a part of the substance of God, can enter our soul, can actually physically enter this part of us. Not these bodies, but the soul itself, our real self. Not the bodies. It's very important that we understand it's not the bodies. It's the soul that is in communication with God. And so it's very important for us, as you can see from that, that we connect to our own soul, that we actually know what our own soul is and can feel the emotions and passions and desires and personality and nature of ourselves. A very important part of this process. Now, God's offering us this love, and this love is offered since our coming in the first century. It's been offered since then to all humanity, no matter what religion you are, no matter what nation you are, as the Bible says, tribe, nation, tongue. It doesn't matter what gender you are, how old you are, any of those things. It's being offered to you as a gift. But the will of the soul itself must be engaged in receiving the gift. Right? Now, you've all been taught these basic principles, right? Now, when we have a certain thing happening inside of our soul, this gift of love, divine love, can flow from God's soul, who is outside of the universe, through the universe, and into your soul. Right? And all it requires inside of you is a longing, a sincere, pure longing for it. That's all it requires. Nothing else. You don't have to be perfect. In fact, if you had to be perfect before it happened, it'd probably never happen. You don't have to be perfect. You don't have to have a whole lot of rules and laws that you follow. But there are some basic principles. But you don't have to have a whole lot of rules and laws to follow in order to receive this love. There's only one thing you need, and that is a sincere, pure longing for it. That's it. Nothing else. All right? Now, many of us go, but what about all the stuff you're taught about truth and what else? All that's just side stuff, trying to help you through a process that you've been unwilling to engage, right? This is the process that a child can engage. And trust me, there are many children of people who have listened to us in audiences who are doing far better with this than we are as adults who are receiving divine love, right? And because they trust the process much more generally. So this love enters the soul. But what opens the soul itself to receive the love? And the answer to that is prayer. Prayer has the effect of opening the soul so that some love can come in. So a lot of times, when you develop a longing for something, you are now open to its reception. Does that make sense? Now, many of you want to have people give you things without you being open to its reception. So you look in a relationship, in a general relationship, many people want the other party to give them love while they are completely closed to receiving the love. Right? The only way love flows is for the person who wants to receive it to open their heart to the reception of it. Now, that makes sense, doesn't it? Like, if you've got a door closed to the reception of love, how is love, no matter how much love is given to you, how much can it enter you? None. Unless you open the door and let the love in, no love can enter you. That's the use of your will. That's the ultimate decision that you need to make for yourself. The ultimate decision is, do I want to open my soul to receive love from the source, from the Creator? That's my ultimate choice, my ultimate decision. And God will leave that decision with you. So if you don't want to make that decision for thousands of years, well, that's okay with God. That's your choice. That's the free will gift that God gave you to make that choice. But when you pray, when you have a longing, and remember, prayer is a longing, a sincere, passionate, desirous longing for this love to enter you. When you open your heart, it will enter you. It will enter you every time you have a sincere longing for it. Every time. So if you think you're praying and you're not receiving this love, then you haven't got a sincere longing for it. Because God always answers the soul with a sincere longing. Yeah. Yep.
2: Well, and it's worth growing the discernment internally between what is a sincere longing and what is not. If you're telling yourself you're asking and you're not receiving, then you can go, oh, I learned something here about what real
0: there's
2: longing...
0: There's my experiment.
2: Yeah.
0: And there's this a straight result straight
2: yeah,
0: away.
2: Yeah, results. This thing that I'm feeling, that's not longing. Okay, keep looking. You know, what is this thing I'm feeling?
0: What does a longing feel like? Many of us have yet to discover that. Because if we had discovered that, we would already be receiving love every time we longed for it.
6: You said something to me last year about longing, like, which made the light bulb go off in my head.
0: Yeah.
6: It was along the lines that I said all I was doing was I had a goal and then I had faith that I was going to get there. And you said that's what longing is, like, in a simple sort of way.
0: Yeah.
6: I was wondering if you could just probably elaborate on how simple it is, like, because I feel it is that simple.
0: Yeah, probably the best way to elaborate on it would be, you know, when you first see somebody that you really like and you would like to have a relationship with them, right? I really like you and I'd like to have a relationship with you. Right? And let's say you see them from over the other side of the room. All right? Now, there's something that starts inside of you, isn't there? If you think about the kind of emotions... It's very interesting because they're very similar to the kind of emotions we described yesterday when we're talking about love again. You get a bit of a joy in your heart when you look at that person. You feel a bit excited. Is that not the case? And then what happens is that you allow this excitement and feeling to grow, don't you? You don't shut it down. You allow it to grow and it grows big enough for you to make the approach. Right, and to go towards them, right? And then when she's doing that, you go, a bit of fear might come up, maybe she's not interested or whatever. But then if the desire is really there, the longing is really there, you'll even overcome that, won't you? And if the longing's strong enough, she could say, I'm not interested in you, and you say, you'll be interested in me soon. Right? And there's that feeling that pulls you to it, and you allow that feeling to develop. You don't shut it down, right? Now, that's really the kind of feeling that we need to start developing with God. Now, the problem with God is we can't see God in the sense of an outward shape. We can't interact with the physical, whereas with the person we can. So part of our problem with God is because we can't see God, we then don't think that we can establish a relationship. But the reality is we can establish a relationship soul to soul. And once we start connecting to our soul, instead of seeing the outward beautiful appearance of the person, we start connecting to their soul rather than their appearance. Now, we can do the same thing with God. We want to connect with the beautiful person or being that God is. In the same way, we can develop this kind of longing. So my suggestion is to let yourself think about, if you feel that you don't have a longing for God, let yourself think about the longing you've had in the past or currently for a person in a relationship and how that feels, so that you can sort of imagine the feeling that you might finish up having with God. Now, it won't be a sexual feeling with God, because God created the two halves to be sexually connected, right? It'll be a bigger feeling, in fact, than the

0: towards God. It is a feeling felt for God. Very, very different. Does that make sense?
1: Yeah. And there's, as Fab rightly pointed out, there's faith. Faith in actually connecting to God. Yeah.
0: Yeah. If you just hand it back to Fab for a second.
2: I thought that was the one that connected it all. It was like the faith that it could actually be the love there for you.
0: Like, yes.
2: Like you walking up to the other woman, the faith that the potentialities of that person could love you back.
0: Exactly. So if you, in this relationship, if you saw the woman, and in my case, I'm a man, so I'm going for Mary, my soulmate, and it's a woman, and I saw her, and I thought, yeah, I'd really love to have a relationship with her, and I'd really love to get to know her, really. That's really what we're saying, isn't it? We'd love to get to know the person. And to get to know them, I've got to eventually get to the point of speaking to them and sharing feelings with them, right? So eventually I've got to have some kind of interaction. So that pulls me closer and closer to the interaction. Now, at some point, if she gave me a dirty look...
1: Try hard on that
0: She's not very good at dirty looks anymore.
1: And I used to be.
0: She used to be real good at it. Yeah. There you go.
1: And one look could level a man.
0: But if I got that dirty look and I thought, and all of a sudden the fear comes up, I don't know if I want a relationship with this woman, right? Now, from that moment on, my desire has been pushed down, hasn't it? Has been squelched, if you like. It's been squelched and pushed down. And so there's a high likelihood I would not engage her and therefore never know her. Right?
2: But if the goal was to eventually be with Mary... That will still not allow, like, it'll still push through that, wouldn't it?
0: Well, this is what I'm saying with God, though, most of the time. If we had true faith that God is good, and we had true faith that God had love to give you, and true faith that God wasn't going to give you a dirty look, right, then it's highly unlikely you would stop. But unfortunately, because of our own emotional condition, we start entering this relationship with God, and we start getting triggered by what we think about ourselves most of the time. Right? So we start thinking, I'm not good enough to connect to God, or I'm not this and that. And this is, whole religions have been created from those feelings. But where do you think all of the religions that believe in sacrifice, where do you think they got that teaching from? That you're not worthy, or that you're a sinner through to the core, and you never got it, you have to have somebody else come and save you. Where do you think those teachings came from? They came from this underlying feeling that's in most people that they're unworthy to connect to God. And so then they had to even create a religion based around the whole concept that you're unworthy. Mm. Right? Now, the true Christian faith, which we established in the first century, is not based around the concept you're unworthy. It's based around the concept you are worthy, the opposite concept, the concept that you are the pinnacle of God's creation. Right? But you may not believe this when you start with your relationship with God. And so what you do is once you start, you may start receiving some divine love and then feel not worthy. And this is where you have to be humble. You need to go, okay, I'm willing to feel this feeling, knowing and having faith that it's only a feeling. It's not the truth about how God feels about me. It's only a feeling that I have about myself. Right? That needs to go, that needs to be released, right?
1: Can I just add one side note based on that AJ approaching me and me giving him a dirty look, and which is not that far from the truth. And it's something for those of you who are in a partnership or who want to be. One of the most beautiful things that my relationship with AJ has taught me about not just him but about love and God is that when I threw at him anger and dirty looks and things, he had faith that that was just injury and that underneath I was created beautiful. And that made him very patient and kind and loving with me. And that is a beautiful thing if you think about it, that you can offer to a partner, that you, not having expectations on them, but also seeing that what if they're throwing at you things that are hurtful or hard, you don't have to accept them, but you can also know and affirm to them that that's part of their creation and not God's.
0: So myself and Mary have had many conversations where I've said to Mary, but this isn't you. Like this feeling you have of anger towards me or anger towards men generally or

0: whatever. That's not you. That's not how God created you. That's just something that's entered you. It's not really a part of you. You can have it leave you too. Right? And this is one of the things we need to have some faith in, that we can have our bad feelings leave us. We don't have to retain them. Yeah.
1: And as you do that, you offer your partner something that demonstrates what God offers us, which is very helpful then when you go to engage a relationship with God.
0: Yeah. Yep.
1: So that was a side note, though.
0: Yeah. So let's go across to...
2: When I pray, I am struggling. How can I imagine God?
0: Well, initially it's very, very difficult to imagine God, right? Because God is nothing like anything else you've ever met. So what you've got to do is stop worrying about imagining God and just realize, firstly, that God's the most loving being that's ever existed in the universe, and God wants to have a relationship with you. Start imagining that first. Many of you are asking questions about God that you will have answered through God's love entering you, and only through it. So it's sort of like you're trying to jump the gun all the time, as the saying goes. In other words, you're trying to work ahead of yourself, right? So you're trying to say, well, what's God really like? Does God have this? Does God have that? No, you'll get all those answers when you have the relationship with God. So rather than somebody tell you what God is, it's far better for you to experiment with the relationship with God and find out from God who God is. You see, it's a bit like me and a relationship with Mary. If I went up to Mary and she gave me a bit of a dirty look or whatever, and I was a bit sort of making my like I was and still probably are a bit, but not that any of you really believe that. But I might go all shy and whatever and not be able to connect. Now, if I was really passionate about knowing Mary, you could say that I could go and ask Corny about Mary. He might know Mary, and I go and ask him. And then I go and ask Mary's mum and dad about Mary, and I go and ask a brother about Mary. But I tell you, their opinions about Mary are pretty off at the moment, so they're probably not very good people to ask. And you know, I could ask her friends about Mary, what Mary's like and so forth, right? But am I having a relationship with Mary? No. How am I going to have a relationship with Mary? I'm going to have to, at some point, have a relationship where I ask Mary about Mary. Am I not? And if she wants to know me and we actually have a relationship, she would have to at some point have a desire to know me and ask me about me. Now, this relationship with God is much the same as that. It's no good me telling you God's qualities. What I would like to do is show you how to connect to God so that God can tell you God's qualities. Does that make sense? And if God tells you God's qualities, then you are learning the truth from God and not from me. In fact, you don't have to learn the truth from any person. You only need to learn the truth from God. But you're not going to do that without having a relationship. Without having this divine love enter you, you're not going to experience a part of God. Divine love is a part of God. One of the most, in my opinion still, one of the biggest parts of God. And the fact is that when you receive divine love, you are receiving a part of God into you. So you will have a very clear idea after that who God is. You'll have a very clear opinion about God's nature. And you'll know God's attributes and qualities through that. Until that happens, you need faith. That's all you need.
2: And if I really have desire to know God and I pray and... is still understanding about God for me is coming from you, you know, not from God. Isn't it my fear for unknown?
0: Yes, it is your fear of the unknown. Yeah. What I'm suggesting is that God will show you everything you need to know if you establish the relationship. That's what I'm saying. And if you experiment with this process, the process of praying and receiving God's love, then God will be able to share with you who God is. And in the end, if we're all connecting with God and God's sharing with all of us who God is, eventually we'll all finish up with the same opinion about God. That makes sense, doesn't it? Eventually we'd all end up with the same opinion about God. The reason why in most religions there's a differing opinion about God, even inside the religion, is because most adherents to a certain religion have not received anything from God and therefore do not know or have the correct opinion about God. And as a result, they all have differing opinions, which are their own opinions about God. So I'm saying, yes, there is a need to give up your own opinion about God, to take a risk and open your heart through prayer. Prayer is the operation of what opens your heart. It creates this longing within you, is the longing to receive, and that opens your heart to receive. That's the important thing we need to focus on. We need to forget about worrying about anything that we worry about other than that. All right? Does that make sense? Yep. Okay, now it was Barb and then Sue. If we go. Yeah.
1: Yep, and then back to Karen after that.
0: And then back to Karen.
3: Yeah. Something that's helped me, and I still need a lot of help along the way, and it could be a part of my addiction of being addicted to feeling good, but what helped me get past that little stage was to look at all of God's beauty in the universe.
0: Yep.
3: Like, you know, newborn babies, the sunrise, the sunset.
0: Yeah.
3: And that could soften me to
0: God's,
3: you know,
0: true nature.
3: Yeah, God's true nature.
0: Yes.
3: And not the angry God and the wrathful God and those things.
0: Yes. Yeah, so we've got a lot of evidence in the universe already that God is loving. You know, just the way our own body is made is a loving, like the way it's made, even the way it interacts with the opposite gender or, a partner is an indication of God's love as well. God wouldn't have created all these capacities and abilities inside of our own body without there having to be some love in the person who created them. So
3: yeah, but
0: so,
3: when you still believe you're not, you know, God didn't create you perfect, that's hard to see.
0: But even,
3: where I could see it perfect in a newborn baby or in a flower or in a...
0: Yeah, but even in our own imperfection, there's still these beautiful things that we have and can enjoy in our own body every single day. And this is an indication of God's love for us. I feel there is huge amounts of evidence on this planet in physical reality. There's huge amounts of evidence supporting that a loving God actually exists, right? And that loving God cares enough to design us very carefully, to design us with a lot of care and a lot of desire for us to enjoy ourselves and also our partner. So even that relationship is an indication of how much God wants us to enjoy our life and therefore how much care God has for us. I don't feel, though, that the majority of people really, really have much faith in God, that God is good. And I do not believe that it's possible to have faith that God is good until you've started to receive divine love into your soul. Then you will start having a lot of faith that God is good. But there is plenty of intellectual evidence and reasonable evidence supporting the existence of a loving creator. It's just whether you want to see it or not, or whether you want to refuse it or not, or what kind of anger you have inside of you. But we're getting a bit off the track because we want to talk about the prayer operation, right? It's very important we understand the operation of prayer.
1: Did you want to go to that?
0: Sue?
1: Yeah.
4: I've just become aware recently that I have emotions of sense of separation at times.
0: Yep.
4: From God,
0: yep.
4: And it's like he's out there somewhere rather,
0: yep,
4: than here.
0: Yep.
4: Yeah, and I'm not quite sure how to really break through that one.
0: Feel them.
4: Well, yeah.
0: Yeah, always. The answer.
4: But there's something. There'd have to be something underneath that, wouldn't there?
0: Of course, but if you feel the actual emotion, then you'll find the thing underneath.
4: Yep.
0: Generally.
4: Yeah. Okay.
0: Yep.
4: Thank you.
0: Yep. Yep. Just feel them. It's very simple. We just need to feel them. When we feel them, we're not judging them. We're not condemning them. We're not shutting them down. We're not in denial of them. And as a result, when we feel them, whatever is the cause will be exposed. And if we pray about the cause, it will be exposed even faster. If we have a strong longing for truth about the cause, it will expose very rapidly. It's an interesting illustration for you last night, wasn't it? You were praying about the cause of something.
1: Yep. Delivered very quickly.
0: Delivered very quickly. We won't, yep, say what it was, but it was delivered very quickly.
1: Yep. Yeah. And, it was literally that I thought, I don't know how I'm ever going to deal with this. And in fact, it's so big, I can't even keep it in my head what it is I need to deal with. And, you know, I just went, God, I'm going to need your help on this one. And within 12 hours, there was, yeah.
0: Yeah.
1: Yeah.
0: And most of the time, that's what happens.
1: Yeah.
0: But let's iron out a few things that are incorrect about prayer. Prayer coming from your brain is useless. That's why it doesn't work for most people, because, you know, when you're doing a rosary without any heart, if you're doing some kind of, you know, praying six times a day to the east without any heart, has no benefit to you or to anybody else around you whatsoever. Right? Prayer coming from the mind of your spirit body is useless. I want to illustrate to you the practical reasons why those two things are useless. And there's very scientific reasons, actually, why those particular things are useless. There's a lot of good scientific reasons. One, thoughts are created by your own brain. And those thoughts come from your soul, but that trigger thoughts generally. But thoughts only that do not come from your soul are just coming from your own brain or somebody else's brain. They are your creations, not God's. Do you understand? Now, you're allowed to create. God created you to create. But they are your creations. The second thing is thoughts cannot exit the universe. So while it is possible for people inside of the universe to catch your thoughts, in other words, telepathic response to your thoughts is possible, God will not receive your thoughts because God exists outside of the universe. Your thoughts are a substance of your own creation and require the same substance to exist in order to be transmitted. And as a result of that, they require substances that exist in the physical universe in order to be transmitted from one person to another. As a result, it is impossible for thoughts to exit the universe. Do you understand? Is that getting a bit too scientific for you?
1: Yeah? It's like trying to send an email to someone who doesn't have a network.
0: Right? So while God can see your thoughts, because God can peer into the universe and see anything, God will not receive your thoughts into God's soul because it's impossible for your thought to exit the universe and enter God's soul. There's only one thing that God created that enables you to communicate with God, and that is your soul. And your soul is made up of substances that, when transmitted, are able to exit the universe and enter God. Do you understand? And these substances all revolve around your passions, desires, longings, and emotions, which are not constrained by the universe because they come from a soul that was created by God in the same substance. That's why we're often referred to as the image of the Creator, right? So our soul is created in the image of the Creator, and as such, we have the ability to transmit to our Creator feelings from our soul, thoughts even from our soul, but they're not structured in the way that our intellectual thoughts are structured. So no amount of intellectual prayer will actually be heard by God. What has to be engaged is this thing, the soul, that has to be engaged. Your feelings, your longings, your desires, your passions, these are the things that need to be engaged in order to pray. Now, prayer where these things are engaged is always effective. In other words, God always receives it under one condition. There's only one condition. And that is if, and I write if like this, because everyone ignores the if, right? If our longing is in harmony with God's longing. So it's a big if, right? If our longing is in harmony with God's longing, every longing we have directed towards God will be satisfied. Now, once you really have faith in that, it's really interesting how much your life can change, right? But most of us have no faith in that at all. Most of the time, because we experience or try to experience our longings directed towards God, and you know what ends up happening? Our longings are tainted, and so they are not in harmony with God's longing. And then we say, oh, we never got anything. And of course you're not going to get anything, because your longing was not in harmony with God's longing. Does that make sense? If your longing is in harmony with God's longing, every single time you have a longing directed towards God, it will be satisfied. Every single time. So if you have a longing to receive God's love inside of your soul, do you think that longing would be in harmony with God's longing? Of course. So you will receive God's love every single time. And the only time you won't is if your longing was not in harmony with God's love. It wasn't sincere or it wasn't pure. That's the only time. Now, when people listen to that, they go, but I often pray and I don't receive God's love. And I'm saying, yeah, that's right. Spot on. Because your longing isn't in harmony with God's. You think you're praying and something's impure about it. That's what's going on. And for the majority of people, you know what's really going on? The majority of people have these holes within themselves. Let's give it like a great big hole. That's full of pain, like we illustrated yesterday. And you know what we want from God? Our pain gets so big. And you know what we want? We want God to make it go away. And so you know what we do? Under those conditions, we long for God's love to enter us and make our pain go away. Now, is that a pure longing? Who created this pain? Did God create it? No. Somebody else or we ourselves through our choices created it. So God can't make our pain go away. God will expose our pain so that we can feel it and then it will go away. But God's not going to make it go away. Right? Too many people believe that God will make their pain go away. It's not going to ever happen. Because we or others around us created this pain, we need to help it have it go away. We need to have it go away by experiencing it rather than holding on to it. It's only in us because we're holding on to it. Now, because we do that most of the time when we're longing to God, you know, we have some crisis in our life and so we long to God, we're really wanting God to make our pain go away. And of course, our prayers may not be answered because it's not in harmony with God's longing. God wants you to deal with your pain. God wants you to see the reasons how it got created. God wants you to feel how it got created so that you never create it again. If God just rubbed it out every time like this, you'd just go ahead and create it again if you don't know how it got there. You need to know how it got there. Right? You need to feel it and experience it in order to know. So God's not going to rub out your pain just because you want it. Alex, you had a question about that?
5: Just with the example that Mary was giving before about, you know, she prays to feel the emotion and it comes. And I have the same thing and I'm 100% confident because it happens within the next 24 hours.
0: Yep.
5: And like the same thing happened this morning. Woke up, had some dreams, prayed. I just said, just give me humility. Help me to just be open to whatever comes. Within an hour, I was in the emotion.
0: Yep.
5: And I just allowed the grief. And every 15 minutes when the grief would stop, I just prayed, help me to keep going. And then it would just keep going.
0: Yeah.
5: And so it went like this for, I don't know, roughly an hour or so.
0: Yeah.
5: But here's my thing. At the end of it, I don't feel any closer to God. So, like, I feel good in that I've released some grief and I feel more faith in the system. I have more confidence in it because I know it works. It happens every single time.
0: Yep.
5: But I don't feel closer to God. I don't feel more of a connection to God and neither do I feel God's love entering me.
0: You're only going to feel closer to God through having the relationship with God. See, a lot of people, I feel, listen to the principles of divine truth and then they have a very self-focused viewpoint of it. In other words, what they do is they go, okay, I understand this principle. If I just pray for God to expose some truth to me, God will expose some truth to me, and I'll be able to, if I'm humble, I'll be able to feel the emotion that'll release from me, and that's fantastic. That will not specifically make you closer to God. To be closer to God, you need to have a relationship with God that gets established. And many of us are yet to deal with the emotions that prevent the establishments of such a relationship. Does that make sense? So for example, if you have anger with God's system, then that's going to definitely stop you from having a relationship with God. Right? And it doesn't matter what other emotions you process, it will benefit you with the other emotions, but your relationship with God will not change. And this is where it's very important to understand that just because we're processing emotions, it doesn't automatically mean that we're going to be closer to God. We have to be closer to God, we have to process the emotions that we have with God. And often they're not the ones that we are very concerned about. Often we're focused on other ones. Like, we might be more focused on having a relationship, and so we process the emotions that block us from having a relationship, and we forget about God in that process. Right? Or we might feel that we're unhappy a lot, so we process the emotions that deal with our own personal unhappiness, but we still neglect our relationship with God. To actually be closer to God, you're going to have to deal with your emotional blockages with God. That makes sense, doesn't it? Many of us are not choosing to do that. So we're dealing with other emotional blockages towards our partner or potential partners, towards the opposite gender, towards our father, towards our mother, towards our, you know, the universe generally, towards the environment, all the different issues that we have with regard to love. We're willing to engage all of these, but we're still often avoiding the biggest thing that's going to change our life, and that is the relationship with God. Does that make sense?
5: Yeah. Can I just ask, like, I've gone down this track of trying to go through my blocks to receiving God's love.
0: Yeah.
5: And so I feel like one of my things is I cannot connect to God, and then it usually will take me into an emotion about I couldn't connect with my dad, for instance.
0: Yep.
5: And it kind of goes down that track, but again, I don't feel closer to God.
0: Well, if you don't feel closer to God, then you haven't solved the problem.
5: Okay.
0: So to me, the experiment is telling you the direction you're going isn't the right direction. See, for me, whenever I process through something emotionally, and if afterwards it feels like nothing's really changed, then I go, well, I obviously haven't done much. So I don't believe that I have just because I've felt something. I realise that I've got to still find more. You see, the experiment will always tell you the truth. It's like a science. We're like scientists, remember? Like we were saying yesterday. If the experiment tells you you're not closer to God after you've done the experiment, then I would suggest to you that it's the wrong emotion. You're trying to guess an emotion, or you have a preference for a certain emotion and you're not being willing to face other emotions that stop the relationship with God. Does that make sense?
1: There's also this really fundamental thing that you touched on just now about a relationship is like two-way. We've got to develop feelings for God and long to know God, not just have God come and fix us. And if we're very, I'm just going to cry and long to God, so I'm better. And that we can actually breed arrogance through that. There's also, we're going to have to acknowledge that at some point that God knows more than us. And when we hold on to this feeling like I'm going to have to know, I want to know everything, and I never want to feel like I don't know as much as the person I'm in the relationship with, that's also going to prevent me having a relationship, isn't it? So those two things I see a lot of people struggling with, actually wanting to know God and also acknowledging that God knows more than them.
5: I feel that's definitely true, because the times when I felt really close to God on this path, I've had massive love for God.
0: Mm.
5: Do you know what I mean? And I feel like that's missing often. It's just give me, sort of.
1: And God's giving us so many gifts, and often we don't feel any gratitude whatsoever. Mm. And that blocks us from God.
0: It's like, give me, right, is the thing we've got going on with God. And sooner or later God's going to say, because there's some laws involved, well, no, I can't give you any more until you get over this give me attitude that you have. Does that make sense? This real strong addictive desire to keep getting without really appreciating what we've got already. Yep. Can I just proceed before we answer any more questions, though? Because I feel that many of you still don't really get that there is these physical, scientific limitations to intellectual prayer. Right? There's a limitation. You see, how fast does the speed of light travel? Do you know? 300,000 kilometres a second, 180,000 miles per second. That's pretty fast, right? None of us have probably travelled that fast. Yep. Now, the reality is that if prayer travelled at that speed, it would take 8 years to reach our nearest star. And if God's outside the universe, that means God's like billions of light years away. How long is it going to take for our prayer to reach? Sort of like we say a prayer and then we die waiting for the answer. That's what it would be like, right? Isn't that the case? If prayer had some kind of physical limitation like the speed of light in terms of its transmission, then that would be the case. But God's created it in such a way that emotion, the actual sensory part of the soul, can travel faster than the speed of light. It's an instant transference, right? So you can have an emotion here, for example, and if you're connected with somebody in the spirit world who's hundreds of thousands of light years away, they'll be able to feel it the moment you feel it. So there's a part of your soul that's able to communicate with other souls in the universe, including God's soul, at faster than speed of light speeds. In fact, instantaneously. That's an attribute of your soul. Does that make sense? It's actually a scientific truth in the spirit world that you will discover in your investigations when you arrive in the spirit world. It might be many years after you arrive that you discover it. But you'll recognize the scientific truth of it through experiments that you undertake. So this soul has the ability to have a feeling directed at another, and that other person inside of the universe or outside of the universe, in this case God is the only being outside, but any person inside of the universe will be able to instantly, if they are open, are able to instantly sense the feeling. So every feeling, the real feelings you have, every real feeling you have, God, directed at God, God actually feels while you're having it. And God will respond to it if it's in harmony with God's longing. All right? Now, I've raised this issue with you because many of you are not aware that you actually are angry with God. That you don't actually want God's love. You want to be totally annoyed with God and rageful with God. That's how you really feel. And then you've got going on, but I've got to love God to receive God's love. I've got to, right? This is not true. You don't have to love God to receive God's love. You have to be truthful about how you actually feel to receive God's love.
1: Because that's part of God's longing, isn't it?
0: That's part of God's longing, right? God doesn't want you to fake things. God wants you to be real, right? So if your real feeling towards God is rage, then you need to be expressing that towards God. You might even receive divine love while you're in a rage with God. Do you know that? It is possible to receive divine love while you're in a rage with God.
1: Who's had that experience?
0: Right? Yeah. So you can actually receive divine love while you're in a rage with God. Because while you're in a rage with God, God's acknowledging that, yeah, now you're being real with me and that's what I want. You experiment with that and give that a go. If that's the feeling you actually have. Sarah?
6: Yeah, I just wanted to say I've had that experience where I'm trying to be loving, and I'm just like, fuck you, I hate you. And then straight away I'm into something and it's worked through and I'm like, oh, wow, I just, you know, yeah, like it works.
0: Exactly.
6: Because I was just real. That's how I was feeling.
0: Yeah. Exactly. And while you were trying to fake it, you're not real.
6: Not
0: and
6: at so all.
0: So what's God saying? God's going, you're not real. You're not real. Now you're real. I love this.
6: And then, yeah, it can actually help too at that point.
0: They exactly.
6: Can, yeah.
0: So many of us need to work through our emotions with God, right, in order to establish this relationship with the source, with God. If we understand the physical constraints that are placed upon our intellectual concepts are limited to the universe in which we live. They cannot extend beyond it, whereas our soul-based feelings and emotions have been created by God to extend beyond the universe and even enter God's soul. In fact, God has created a conduit, if you like, for that to occur. And that conduit is called the Holy Spirit. Right? It's an energy of God that allows the transmission of feelings between God and ourselves. Right? It's like a pipe that connects to both souls under certain circumstances in harmony with God's longing. Right? Now, these particular principles are not just airy-fairy ideas that I dreamed up in the first century to create a religion. They are scientific principles that you can actually test through experimentation. That's the difference between them. Right? They are actual truths of God's universe and the interaction between our soul and God's soul. That's what we need to understand. Now that we understand that that's what prayer does, why would we do it? Why would we have a connection? Why would we want to establish a connection with God's soul? Well, what happens is, once divine love flows from God into our soul has been created to respond to the substance of divine love in itself. And to start changing and transforming itself into a new creature. Not the creature that we were initially intended to be, but a new creature that has a possession and is given systematically possessions of the divine. In other words, parts of God's divine nature have now the capacity to enter our soul and transform our souls so that we eventually have similar capacities. So, in other words, you could think of the divine love like a switch causing a transformer to appear. You know, like have you ever seen the Transformer movies? You know, they're driving on a little car and all of a sudden, clunk, clunk, clunk, clunk, clunk, clunk, and it's like this great big giant thing. Well, that's what really divine love does to our soul. Divine love has the effect upon our soul of causing a different kind of growth that it didn't have the potential of before. Right? And this potential growth is infinite. We can continue to change and transform over an infinite period of time and infinitely in terms of expansion. But that capacity didn't originally exist in the soul. It only exists because of God's love entering it and switching on the capacity. This is how essential divine love is to your future existence. You can never become more than the perfect natural human without divine love entering your soul. So if it was me knowing that and also having some, what did we talk about before? Some faith in it. I would be going, okay, let me experiment with this. Right? Let's experiment with this concept that Jesus is trying to get across to us of God's love having the ability to switch something on inside of my soul and start my soul into a new type of growth, a different type of experience that can occur infinitely. And as my soul grows and makes these changes, different capacities are given to the soul through this experience. So there's a time in your future, for example, remember I talked to you about going between, you know, travelling at the speed of light. Right? Well, most spirits are aware that they're able to travel at more than speed of light speeds, but most spirits are aware that they cannot travel instantly. And in fact, it is impossible for a spirit, a person who you will become in the spirit life, to travel instantly until they reach the eighth dimension of the spirit world. And they have enough love in their soul that transforms them into God giving them, through this transformational process, the ability. So God actually gives us the ability of now being able to transport ourselves instantly to any location within the physical universe and spirit universe that meets our condition of love. So you just have the thought, bang, and you're there, bang. Without even really, and it's not a thought, because it's a soul-based operation. So it has to, I have a feeling to be there, and I'm there. Right? Now, most spirits before that state are consciously aware of the movement. So in other words, there is a time taken between that. But by the time you reach the eighth dimension, now you have this new ability that the soul has only because of its expanded state. So this is one physical ability that I'm speaking of. The soul also has many emotional abilities that were not capable in our earlier states. One of these abilities is to absorb feelings from any other soul and accurately read every other soul that they come in contact with, whether they are male or female. So in other words, that's like the ability of me just seeing Mary and then feeling an avalanche of feelings about Mary's entire life, all in a space of a few seconds, and all of a sudden I know Mary before I've even spoken to her. I know what has happened in her life. I know her history. I know her experience. I know what she's thinking right at the moment, why she's thinking that, everything. Is that too much information overload? Right? Now, the capacity you get as you grow in divine love is you start receiving these kind of capacities where you can actually read the thoughts of another person and know very accurately what they're thinking. Not just about you, about anything. Does that make sense? You can also feel their feelings and what created their feelings. You can even feel their history. You can categorically say to somebody, yes, this happened to you in your childhood when you were 3. And they go, how the hell do you know that? Well, because I know. I can feel that this happened from you. Is that not what happened? And they go, yeah. Who told you that? Nobody. Your soul told me that. I can feel your soul. So it told me that. Does that make sense? These are the capacities that come to the soul through the reception of divine love. The soul does not have these capacities without the reception of divine love. Right? And I've only just mentioned a few of them. I think we've listed in there quite a large number of them, and even then we haven't exhausted the list of what kind of capacities come to the soul with the reception of divine love. Now, if you really had faith in that, wouldn't you go, yeah, I think it's pretty important for the rest of my life to receive divine love? Wouldn't you feel that? The reality is most of us don't have any faith in that. So when we don't have faith, what do we need to do? Experiment. Experiment. Experiment with what I'm saying. You don't have to believe it, just experiment with it. Put the experiment into some kind of action and see whether it's not true, whether it's true or not. Jen?
7: Is there any advantage or difference in that we have our physical bodies attached to our soul at this time in seeking the divine love? Is there any big purpose or... Do you understand my question?
0: Yep.
7: Thank you.
0: There is no purpose to our physical or spiritual bodies in regard to our communication with God. Our spiritual and physical bodies have been created for our purpose, in order for us to enjoy, firstly, the physical universe in which we live through the physical body, and the spirit body through, therefore, enjoying the spirit universe in which we live. These bodies God created so that we could experientially have knowledge come to our soul. So they are appendages only, aren't they, of the soul. However, there are direct benefits to our physical and spirit body when the soul receives divine love. For example, once you become at one with God, you will never get sick again. You know, isn't that a great advantage? Your physical body won't grow old anymore either. Right? So, and in fact, it will grow young. The cell replication process, which actually stops when you're around 25, starts up again. And so your physical appearance will grow younger as well. And once you become at one with God, if you become at one with God on earth, you will look around 25. Does that make sense? Yeah, 25 to 30, around that bracket. That's a subsequent advantage of receiving divine love into the soul, but I wouldn't say it's a very big advantage. Like, it's just one of the many hundreds of advantages of a person receiving divine love.
1: I reckon a top advantage of receiving divine love while you're still in your physical body is that you experience more freedom of experience in your physical body. Because fear no longer governs what you do, you actually get to experience God's creations in the physical in a far more rich way.
0: So you have more freedom of movement. You remember yesterday when we were talking about having faith, and we were talking about this whole principle of gravity versus aerodynamics. And remember I said the discovery of each new law leads you to more freedom, physically more freedom, more ability to express yourself and enjoy your life. So why would you not believe that if that's what happens when you discover a new physical law, why would you not believe the same thing can happen if you discover a new soul-based law or a spiritual law? Can you see? What we're doing is we have all these belief systems about physical laws and we don't apply them to spiritual matters. It's almost like we're thinking in two different ways. On the physical laws, we go, yes, I understand that if I understand a new physical law, it's a fantastic thing. We go, like with the law of gravity, if I understand the law of aerodynamics, that gives me more freedom. So we understand that. But we don't then apply that to the soul-based laws and we don't go, oh, if I find a law that actually affects my soul and causes my soul to transform in a certain way, then that is going to give me more freedom and more ability and more joy. We don't believe that. But it makes no sense. On one hand, we believe it when it's physical. On the other hand, when it's spiritual, we don't believe it. And what I'm suggesting is any good scientist would look at the evidence given in the physical realm, and then they would go, maybe the same concepts apply to these other realms. All right? Maybe I can experiment with how these concepts apply to these other realms. All right? So what will happen is the soul will have an effect on the spirit and physical bodies, obviously. But obviously, as long as our soul is expanding and growing, these things, these spiritual and physical body, which are just appendages, things attached to our soul, they will expand and grow in ways that we have no imagination of at this point in time.
1: Right? In the end, they're designed to help us understand our soul. Ironically, we keep trying to dominate our soul with them, which is like pointless and futile. But if we viewed our physical and spiritual body as a way of understanding our soul better through experience, then we'd get a lot further, a lot quicker. Yeah.
0: So what we wanted to do is just show you through sort of some diagrams here, but we've got a lot more we need to share with you, but we might do it at some other time, is to show you the essential thing that happens when this soul receives divine love. And that is, it's like a switch, like a key, right, that turns this soul into a completely different thing. Right? Not the thing that it was originally created to be, but now a part of divinity has entered the soul, transforming it and giving it characteristics and qualities that it couldn't have without divine love entering. Right? This is why it's so important to open yourself to receiving the divine love. Right? That's why prayer is so important. Without prayer, you cannot receive it. Because without prayer, you're basically going, don't open the door, don't open the door, don't open the door. And God says, no worries, I won't open the door. I'm not going to open the door. I can't open the door. It's your door. That's the gift of free will that God has given you, the ability to make a choice for yourself what you want for your future. So God's not going to force you into a decision. God doesn't come along and punish you because you're making that choice. Don't believe any religious thought that says somebody's going to come along and give you terrible lashings if you don't open your heart to God. No, God's not like that. God's patiently waiting and desirous of you to establish a relationship with God, but God's not ever going to punish you if you decide to not have one. Right? God is a loving being who does not punish people. God doesn't give us free will only to take it away. You know, it's like saying, like this whole concept, this concept is so prevalent in religion. For example, God gave us a penis or a vagina, right? I don't think there's any other apparatus other than those two in the groinal areas that we've come across. And we call that male and female, right? God has given us those things. And you know what the religions tell you? That it's unholy to use them. What? You're saying God created it and then it's unholy to use it? Like that would be like giving you a gift and then taking it away from you. And what purpose would there be in that? That wouldn't be a very loving thing. It would be a constant temptation to use it. And this is why many priests, for example, who are celibate, have a struggle with their celibacy. Because they weren't created to be celibate. Do you understand? They were given these organs to use in a way that's in harmony with God's longing. Right? Does that make sense? It's the same with your free will. God doesn't give you the gift of free will and then say, oh, I'm taking it away now. You've got to do what I want. There's so many people going, there's so many people saying in religion, you've got to do God's will. Whatever God's wills, I will do. What? God doesn't give you the gift of free will and then say to you, now that I've given you that gift, you've got to give me it all. Like, that's not a gift. God gives you the gift of free will and then allows you to use it however you wish. Yep. Okay.
8: Didn't God take away the gift of God's love though originally too? So.
0: Yeah, but that's not a gift that's a part of the soul. That was a gift of God's soul. See, it's different. That belonged to God. God can give and take away anything God wants at any time that's a part of God, but God doesn't give you a gift that's a part of your soul and then take it away.
1: He only asks you to give it up.
0: Does that make sense to everyone? There's a big difference between that. God's allowed to take away anything God wants from God's soul, right, from your experience, because that's God's choice, that's God's will. But God doesn't give you the gift of free will and make it a part of your soul and then take it away from you. Does that make sense? Very different. Very different. And so what we've got to do is stop thinking that God does these things. All of these things are gifts that God's given us. And as you would expect, a loving person would surely give them if he had the power to do so. And God's also given us this ability, this beautiful ability, and this is the main point, the beautiful ability for this soul to grow beyond its original conception, beyond its original conceived design, and to have a new design. And in fact, God incorporated it as part of the design that when we receive divine love, this soul has the ability to transform into something completely different, but only if it receives divine love. That's the only condition under which this transformation can take place. And it's the only way we can do it is one way. And that's the way God designed for us to do it, by opening our heart to the reception of the love. And it will change your entire existence. Right?
1: Can I tell you a daggy thought that I'm having?
0: What's the daggy?
1: It's about the way we draw the soul and like changing. And I keep thinking about it as we created tadpoles, and then only when we ask for God's love do we get the capacity to grow little legs and turn into frogs. So daggy. But I love frogs, so it's a good thing.
0: Now you do, yeah. Oh, it's like being created a grub and then going through a metamorphosis process that completely like, I don't know if you understand with the caterpillar, I think we've talked about it before, and that is the caterpillar, when it's inside of its cocoon, it completely becomes fluid.
1: Dissolves.
0: It dissolves completely. And then it re-establishes itself as a butterfly, right? And then as it breaks out of its cocoon, it's now a butterfly, right? It's a complete metamorphosis process. And this is what's happening to the soul receiving divine love. It's a completely different kind of process. And it's very important to understand that process.
1: It's about unlocking the potential for the different process, isn't it?
0: Yes.
1: Immediately that we receive the first bit of divine love, there's a change, if you like, in the structure of... Now there's a new potential that's just been inherited in the soul.
0: So this soul is now, through the reception of divine love, it's like a key switching it into having the potential of different types of experiences that it never could have before it received divine love. This is the beauty of the rewards of the relationship with God, right? And that's what we need to understand. Pete, thanks.
9: Are the blocks preventing us from feeling God's soul different from the blocks allowing us to feel our own soul?
0: Frequently, yes. Yep, very much. Usually the blocks that we have with God are very much associated with the blocks that we have towards the masculine or feminine external to us and not internal. However, we usually also have additional blockages relating to our own feelings of worth with God. Now, if you look at the construction of the prayer for divine love, which I shared with people in the first century, not the Lord's Prayer, the one that is in the Bible, but the actual prayer, if you examine its construction, and in the discussion of the message of Solomon on the internet, we have examined its construction of the prayer, and we've gone through each aspect of the prayer to show you where our blockage is in terms of, and what part of the prayer focuses on specific blockages that are within our soul when it comes to the reception of divine love. So the reality is we have attitudes towards God that block love. We even have attitudes towards our brothers and sisters that block God's love from it flowing to us. Because you imagine, if I treat you badly, Pete, can you see I'm treating another child of God badly? Now, what do you think God's going to feel about that? Well, God certainly is not going to be in harmony with that, is he? He's not going to be, that's not harmonious with what God's longing would be, which would be for me to treat you as if you are a precious child of God, just like I am.
9: That's natural love.
0: Well, no, it's actually a principle of divine love too. The reality is, in harmony with God's longing is for me to treat you as I would like you to treat me. That's actually also in harmony with God's love. Now, because it's in harmony with God's love, if I act out of harmony with that principle in my day-to-day life, in other words, I treat other people the way I expect them, you know, I expect different from them than what I give them, then I am completely out of harmony with receiving God's love in that place. So I might have a longing for God's love, but it's not very sincere if I believe that I should get away with treating you badly while I'm receiving God's love. Because God's not going to agree with that. Right? So even the way attitude we have towards other people is going to severely affect how, like, our relationship with God pans out.
9: Right. Yeah. So if we've got blockages towards feeling our own soul, mm-hmm. and we've got blockages to feeling God's soul,
0: and we've got blockages to feeling other people's soul.
9: Right. Yeah. Then. How on earth do we ever receive any divine love or get ourselves in a state where that longing is pure and sincere?
0: By having some faith that when you ask, you will receive as long as it is in harmony with God's longing.
9: Without having cleared the blockages.
0: Without having cleaned the blockages, yes. And being aware that through that process, all of your blockages will be exposed. The big problem that most people have is they are not willing to see their blockages, and they are not willing to feel them. And as a result, they will not receive divine love until they're willing to see them and feel them. Right? And that's a problem you face, personally. A problem of how you treat other people, for example, is very different to how you expect they treat you. And as a result of that, that severely affects your ability to receive divine love. And you don't want to acknowledge it. And as a result of not wanting to acknowledge it, that shuts it down.

0: is that whenever there is a blockage of the flow, there is always a reason that is inside ourselves. Because God, from God's perspective, God always wants to give it. Always. Yep. So it's very important for us to understand the blockages might be with God, might be with others, might be with ourselves. We don't know when we're starting where they are. All we need to do is have faith in God that we will receive God's love, and if we're not receiving it, have faith that we have something inside of us that's out of harmony with it, that's out of harmony with God's longing. And have faith that God wants to show you what it is. And in fact, usually what happens is God's beating you over the head with a rock, basically. That's what it feels like sometimes. There's this whole laws associated with the universe telling you what it is every single moment. There's people around you who will tell you what it is. And we just go, no, it's not that. No, it's not that. No, it's not that. No, it's not that. And that's our problem. The problem is that we're dismissing all of this stuff that's coming at us every single day. God's created a perfect universe showing us every single day what the problem with ourselves is. And we are just blind to it. And it's our choice to be blind that often shuts down this process. Because the choice to be blind is not in harmony with God's longing. God wants you to see everything. So whenever you choose to be blind to something, you're not in harmony with God's longing anymore.
1: It's interesting, though, that we can have all these blockages that prevent us from receiving divine love.
0: Yep.
1: And yet other people, not understanding that they even have blockages,
0: yep,
1: can go along and sing a song in church or see a lovely sunset and, yep, spontaneously receive the divine love.
0: Yeah, it's wonderful, isn't it?
1: Without having...
2: Why does that happen?
0: Why is there anything wrong with that?
1: No, I'm not saying there's anything wrong with it. I'm just saying it's interesting that those two conditions can exist
0: concurrently
1: at the same time.
0: Yeah, I agree.
1: And how is that?
0: Well, I think it's quite obvious why that is. One person is having a real experience, the other person is having an imagined one. The person who's not receiving divine love when they're asking for it imagines that they're asking. They're not. This is the problem you face personally. You imagine you're asking when you're not, and sometimes when you're not asking, you get it. Right? When you're not imagining that you're asking, you actually have a soul longing and you get it in those places. You know, when you go along and get the messages you've been getting, that's when you're often connecting, right? And you have a longing under those circumstances, so you finish up receiving some divine love. Then other times when you think you have a longing, you haven't really got a longing. You're angry with God or annoyed with God's laws or angry with the way it all works, and all those other feelings are there, right? And you don't want to... You won't want to believe they're there, and so you tell yourself they're not there, and in that moment you're being fake with yourself and God. And God's going, no, mate, you're being fake, you're being fake, you're being fake. That's not in harmony with my longing. Be real. You're angry with me, be angry with me. Yeah? If you're upset with me, be upset with me. Show me what you really feel, and then we'll get to the bottom of it together. That's really what God's saying.
1: So when people are singing or looking at the sunset or whatever...
0: See, now you're being loving again.
2: You know this thing that AJ was telling you about not having love for your other brothers and sisters? I feel that this is an example where you get the mic and there's usually a series of three or four questions where you're sort of reframing the same question because you're not satisfied with the answer that came to you.
0: Yeah.
2: So with
0: and not
2: my
0: only
2: love,
0: that, you're hogging the mic now.
2: Yeah.
0: And that then means that other people can't answer their questions, which is an act of unlovingness towards other people. Does that make sense? The key is to be reflective about that. What's driving that? What fear in you is driving this? Why is it that you can't reflect upon the answers given and you just keep on asking and asking and asking and asking without just reflecting? What I just gave you in that 5 minutes that I just mentioned my answer to you will change your life if you applied it. And yet you ask another question. You can spend the next year trying to apply what I just told you in 5 minutes. And you would have no danger of trying to find something more. You could just focus on that and you would change your entire life in 1 year if you focused on that in the next whole year. Does that make sense?
1: I'll do that then.
0: Give it a go. Yeah. Ivana? Thank you.
3: I had a really cool experience about a month or two ago. Like, I've been like

0: really cold towards people, like just really angry towards people. And I started noticing like how I was towards people and like my treatment of other people. And like I know I've still got like a lot more repentance to go through, but like I started to cry about how horrible I had been.
1: Yeah.
0: And like it's really lovely now to be like connecting with people and actually appreciating that. And like seeing how like my interactions with people have changed like since.
1: Yeah.
0: Like I didn't even cry about it for that long, but I feel like every day I'm like looking at like reflecting a lot on like how I am closed off to people and how if I keep just going out every day, like when I leave home, just seeing how I interact with people and then like just praying about opening up more, like it's really cool. Like
1: yeah.
0: Just to see how it can change and how even if it is just natural love, like how nice it is to feel.
1: It's not just natural love.
0: Okay.
1: When you're at one with God, you'll be like that all the time.
0: But yeah. So
1: yeah, and in fact, really cool. In fact, see, many of you say, oh, but it's just natural love.
2: I'm like, whoa,
1: but
2: natural love, that's good.
1: Love is always good, whether it's from your heart or from God's, right? And so whenever you say, oh, but it's just natural love is extremely important in your development. If you do not engage the principles of natural love, in other words, if you do not act lovingly coming from your own heart towards other people, you will be completely blocked towards God. Right? And many of us have no idea how unloving we're being at times. No idea. We don't realize what frustrations and rages and other emotions we carry towards other people. And of course, part of God's longing is that you treat every one of your brothers and sisters the way you would like to be treated. Right? Most of us don't do that yet. So when we do that, we'll be in complete harmony with divine love, because we're natural love is in harmony with divine love. Yeah.
0: Yeah, I just don't understand that fully yet. So.
1: Yeah. But it's fantastic that you embrace these principles and experiment with them. That's the key thing. Go out into your life and experiment with them. That's the beauty of it. Now, what is the time? I know I've raved on for a bit today. 3:30, yeah. It's probably time for us to finish, actually, because it's been going on for some time. So we promised we'd finish about 3, I think, from memory. So what we would like to do is extend this conversation with you the next time we get together. Would that be good? Because we want to discuss more about the operation of prayer, what it actually does to the soul, how it opens the soul up, and also how you can have faith in it as well. As a process. But we would like to leave you with one thing, and that is to experiment with these two principles that we've been talking with you about this weekend. Experiment with the principle of faith. Look at the areas where you do not have faith. Make a list of the areas where you can see there is no faith in your life. And that might be like, I have no faith in love, and I have no faith that a relationship can last. I have no... What areas... do you not have faith in that are out of harmony with God's opinion on the matter that you know intellectually? And the second thing we would like you to try to do is to experiment with prayer. And every time you think you're praying and you're not receiving divine love, don't tell yourself that you tried. Because you didn't. If you actually pray from your heart to receive divine love, you will always receive it. If the prayer you have is in harmony with God's longing, and the prayer for divine love is always in harmony with God's longing. It doesn't matter what your condition, praying for divine love is always in harmony with what God's longing is. God longs to give you her love. So when you pray for her love with an open heart, it's always in harmony with God's longing. And if you're not receiving this love, the only thing can be something inside of yourself. So don't tell yourself that it's something outside of you or God's fault or something else. Look at and say, okay, there's something wrong with my longing. Experiment with your longing is what I'm suggesting. Experiment with it. Don't just go, oh, long, no, I didn't get anything. Oh, well, that doesn't work. Don't assume that. Assume instead that if I'm longing and it doesn't work, then I mustn't be longing the way God wants me to long for God's love. I need to find the way God wants me to do it. You follow? Can I leave you with those two things? Yep. I know you've got more questions, but we have to answer them at another time, I think.
3: Can I thank you all for being a lovely audience this weekend and for pitching in, setting up and stuff yesterday. It was really lovely to see everyone working together.
1: Yeah.
3: And to also take this opportunity, I know you did it yesterday, to thank people for their donations and the people who watched the video.
1: We received enough donations yesterday to get the new machine for the guys, so that was good. So I actually bought it last night.
3: He doesn't mess around. Comes in, goes out.
1: I don't want to hang around.
3: Everyone.
4: Yeah, we have new rules here, and so what I'd like people to do is stack the chairs in piles of 12. We have to put them all away in the storeroom.
3: In the storeroom,
1: so
3: okay.
1: So stack the chairs in piles of 12 with the face facing, the back facing towards the back would be best. Yep. Yep. That'd be great. And I would like to thank you guys because there's something I'm noticing lately in the last couple of talks that we've had with you, and that is the general feeling of love towards each other is improving now. Have you noticed that? Yeah? So it's taken a while, but it's great to see that change.
3: It's really, really lovely.
1: Yeah, and so we'd just like to encourage you along that same direction. One of the things that we would like to mention just before we close is this. We have decided that we are going to be, I suppose you could say, more strict about unloving demonstrations that we notice in the seminars. And so if you've got your hand up and you don't get answered and yet I've clocked you, you see me look at you and you don't get asked, there's a high likelihood there's something at that moment that's coming from you that's unloving. Do you understand? And my suggestion is for you to reflect about what that might be. Also, if we do notice people treating other people badly at our seminars, we've decided we're going to ask the people who are treating others badly to leave. The reason why we've decided that is we feel that we've all had long enough chance, most of us, to, unless the person is a new person, you know, we've all had a lot of chance now to start demonstrating love with each other. And if we can't demonstrate love to each other when we're actually at a seminar that's talking about love, then I would suggest that maybe we don't want to be loving, right? The third thing that we've decided to do is also ask anyone to leave who projects at myself or Mary anger or other unloving emotions like that. The reason why we've decided to do that is that we feel that we're giving you the gift of our time and our love. And if a person is projecting rage or anger at us while we're trying to attempt to do that, it's very off-putting from up the front of an audience to receive that. But also, it also demonstrates the lack of appreciation in the person for what they're being given. And we have decided that we are not going to tolerate that anymore. We've tolerated that for a long period of time, for probably 5 or 6 years now, and we've decided that we're not going to do that anymore. So what we're trying to do is help you through our actions with you to see when you're not being loving. Does that make sense? And we're happy for people who have been asked to leave to come back at some point in the future when they have actually addressed the issue of love. So it's not a permanent exclusion of the condition. But it's very important we feel that we start practicing what we preach. And that includes myself and Mary practicing what we preach, in the sense of making sure that people understand the principles of love in their day-to-day interactions. So that's what we're going to do. So please be aware that if you are at some point in the future asked to leave or whatever as a result of any of these things that we do, we're not picking on you. We're just suggesting to you through our actions that your unloving behaviour needs to change. And that we can't any longer accept it at our seminars. We might be able to accept it individually or other for other things, but At our seminars, we feel we want to have a space here where everyone feels open in their heart enough to absorb new principles about love. And that's very hard to do when there's anger or other kinds of emotions projected at each other.
3: I kind of feel like we come together here in this space and we create this space for everyone to come, and we've got a desire in mind. It's like a working bee. You know, we've got an opportunity to present some truths to you, to demonstrate some truths to you, and if everyone wants to pitch in on the working bee, then we're going to get somewhere. But if there's a bunch of people, if we're trying to dig a hole and a bunch of people throwing rocks in it, it would be logical to say, hey guys, probably until you want to stop throwing rocks in the pond, maybe come back when you want to help dig. Yeah. Does that make sense? I know it's not a great analogy. I've got to work on my analogies, but you're so good at them.
1: No, I don't think that sounded all right to me.
3: Yeah.
1: We feel too that many of us almost have this justification towards our own unloving behaviour. You know, this feeling of, but I should be able to get away with something, like, you know, for whatever reason. And the reality is that all of God's laws are operating all the time, right at this very moment, attempting to correct any unloving behaviour that we have. And what we feel, Mary and I feel, we discuss this quite a lot, is that we need to also do the same thing that God does, in the sense that we need to make sure that all of the laws involving our seminars, if you like, the principles involving our seminars and how they're held, are actually in alignment with the way God's laws are working. So that's what we're...
3: Yeah, and that means no one's ever going to tell you off or make you feel small about it or give you a lecture. It'll just be a very kind indication of what the truth is and a request that you leave until that emotion is no longer coming from you or that set of actions is not undertaken by you.
1: However, if your behaviour is public, then your correction will be public. Do you understand? If your behaviour is private, that we notice privately, then your correction will be private. And there's very good reasons why we feel that needs to happen as well. Because when there's a public behaviour that's corrected privately, the other people involved in that bad behaviour do not see the correction. Right? And it's important, we feel, that public bad behaviour is corrected in a public manner so that everyone involved in that event can see the correction. And so we're not focusing on picking on you. We're not focusing on any of those things. What we're trying to do is help you understand love better in this process. Does that make sense? Bear in mind that these seminars are Mary and my creation. So we have the ability and, in fact, the responsibility to ensure that they happen in harmony with the principles we're teaching. That makes sense, doesn't it? Whereas if it was something, if we come along to your home and you decide to do something that's out of harmony with love, if it didn't affect me personally or it didn't affect some of the principles that you say you're teaching, I would not necessarily feel the need to correct it unless you asked me to. Does that make sense? In fact, the way I feel is I don't have the right to correct you in your own home unless you've asked me to. Right? But when it comes to something that myself and Mary have created, well, that's a different matter. Now you're our invited guest. And as a result, we feel that we need to state what are the general principles we would love to see our invited guests operating under. And so that's why we've decided to do that. Anyway, we'd like to thank you for your time today, guys. And hopefully you've enjoyed the subject of faith and prayer. And we look forward to catching up with you again and also have enjoyed your company this weekend.
3: Yeah,
1: it's been a pleasure actually speaking with you, particularly today.
3: Yeah.
1: Yeah.
3: And just a reminder that if you want further detail on this topic that we've been covering, there'll be a clip on YouTube coming up next week, which is a discussion. It's a Paget Message discussion about from Solomon, what is the greatest truth in all the world?
1: Yeah, so it's under the downloads page, under Paget Messages. You'll see it there as an audio and video.
3: Yep.
1: Yep. The audio's already there. The videos will be there next week. Mm. Pleasure, guys. Thank you. Can we also say that we love what some of you are starting to do with your lives? You're starting to engage your passions with a passion without having to refer to us at all, and we find that fantastic. Like, this is what God would like to see you do. Just do what you want to do and follow it with passion and in harmony with God's laws of love. And you're going to be surprised, some of you, of what gets created worldwide as a result of some of you engaging your passions in these manners. So we're really looking forward to seeing how your lives change over the coming years. And we feel that if you can engage the principles that we've talked about this weekend, there is going to be so many changes that happen that you won't yourself be able to even keep up with them. That'll be an amazing process for anyone who surrounds you, and also for yourself individually. So we're just looking forward to seeing the transformation effect of your soul that divine love is going to have, and also looking forward to seeing your true, real personalities. You know, the ones that God created you to be, rather than the bits that you think you should be. And we're looking forward to seeing those too. So we'd just like to encourage you about following your path on those particular issues and focusing on these principles that we've taught in the weekend. Yeah. Thanks for your time, guys. Yeah. Well, welcome to session 4 of our discussion of divine truth. Mary is with me again today, and we're going to discuss a few more qualities of divine truth. Remember, in the first session, we discussed what divine truth was and how it relates or how it contrasts to personal truth. We also discussed some of the qualities of divine truth, but not in very much detail. Then when we come to the second session, we discussed the first 7 qualities of divine truth in a lot more detail. So remember, these are the qualities of divine truth or God's truth that you can use to determine whether something you see on earth or in the spirit world or in any aspect of life is true or not. And so we discussed the first 7 qualities in the second session. In the third session, I think we only covered 3 qualities, actually.
5: Yes, 8 to 10.
1: Yeah. In the third session. In this session, we're hoping to cover the last 4 qualities that we wanted to discuss with you, but we're not sure whether we're going to get through all of that material either, so we'll just see how we go.
5: We get a bit excited about this topic, don't we? Yeah. Talk a bit.
1: Yeah. So bear in mind that all of this material is the basic lead-in material to how you can determine what God's truth is in contrast to what is other people's personal truths, which are not necessarily God's truths. And all of God's truths have these qualities that we've been discussing in these sessions. And so what we'd like to do now is discuss the next 4 qualities of divine truth, if we get that far. So welcome to our discussion, and I hope you enjoy it.
5: Quality 11. What do you mean when you say living out of harmony with divine truth results in penalties or consequences?
1: Well, we need to remember that divine truth is God's truth, and we can use the term God's truth interchangeably with God's laws that govern the universe. So all of God's truths, if you like, are all laws. They are written in stone, mm-hmm. in the sense that they are unbreakable. You can't modify them or change them. There are a hierarchy of laws, though, so we need to discuss some of that with this section. But basically, whenever we refer to God's truths, we're referring to God's laws. And like all laws, if you break the law, there is a consequence or a penalty for breaking the law. Also, like all laws, if you live up to the law or live in harmony with the law, there are benefits or pleasures that come from living in harmony with the laws. And so all of God's truths have this underlying quality, and that is every single one of God's truths is a law, mm-hmm. and every single one of God's laws has a benefit for living in harmony with it and a consequence, a negative consequence, of living out of harmony with it. Or you could call the negative consequence a penalty for living out of harmony with it. And that is the way God has structured the universe, in fact. Now, if we see it, if we can understand that, then we start to understand why we experience pain and mm-hmm. suffering, why we experience other things other than pleasure. And we can start to understand that every single time pain and suffering is involved in our life, it's an indication that we've broken a law of some kind. Even it might not even be a law that we're conscious of, mm-hmm. but we have obviously have broken it, otherwise we would not have be in pain and suffering. And every one of God's laws, remember, or let's call them God's truths, are in harmony with love. So that means that every time we act out of harmony with love, we are going to be breaking one of God's truths or breaking one of God's laws. And because we're breaking it, we are now going to engage the penalty or consequence, the negative consequence that comes from breaking the law. And we need to at least start to understand that if we're truly going to understand how to determine God's truth. So there is a constant opinion on the earth that there is no such thing as absolute truth. There's just your truth, my truth, you know, and it's very, there's this constant idea or concept, particularly spiritually, less so materially, but spiritually applied, where basically there's a belief that you can get away with anything. Mm-hmm. That's not true. And while we believe that, we are out of harmony with many of the laws of love and also God's truths. And as a result, we're going to experience the pain and suffering that comes from being out of harmony with those particular things. So what we need to do with this particular quality is understand that we will have negative consequences if we break the truth or we break the law. And there will always be positive benefits from upholding the law or upholding the truth. That's what we really need to understand.
5: Yep.
1: Now, from a physical perspective, most people have no trouble with that, again. So as we've discussed with the previous qualities, it always seems from a physical perspective, very few people have any trouble with understanding that if you break a law, there's going to be a consequence. So, for example,
5: it's hard to distance ourselves from the consequence, isn't it?
1: Of course,
5: it's physical.
1: It's physical in nature, and we feel it instantly, and so we generally accept it. From a scientific point of view, we generally also accept it. Mm-hmm. So, for example, with the law of gravity, we know that if we break the law of gravity, in other words, we don't engage the law in harmony with its use. For example, we go up to a very, very high building and we decide that we're going to jump off. That would be, and if we have no other means other than our own body and no other law that we've engaged, mm-hmm. once we jump off, gravity will take its effect and pull us down to the ground at the accelerating at the acceleration of, in our case on Earth, 9.8 metres per second per second, and we'll hit the ground at a very fast rate, depending on how high we were when we began the fall.
5: Yes.
1: And, of course, if we were 10 stories high, there's a high chance that that we'll kill ourselves in that process, and that would be the consequence of the law. And nobody goes, oh, it's a terrible consequence.
5: It's not fair
1: or any of those things. Yeah. Everybody just accepts it because it's a physical consequence of breaking a particular law that we understand. Mm-hmm. There are also, in this illustration that I'm giving about the law of gravity, there are also laws that allow us to overcome the law of gravity. You could call them higher laws. And this illustrates that there is a hierarchy of law that applies to the physical side of life. So, for example, the law of aerodynamics. So we've discovered the laws involved with aerodynamics and controlled flight, in other words. And so we know that if we strap something to our back and engage the law of aerodynamics when we jump off the building, there's a high likelihood we'll be very, very safe, much safer than we were without the apparatus that engages the law of aerodynamics. So you could say the law of aerodynamics doesn't stop the law of gravity from operating. The law of gravity is still operating. Yeah. But the law of aerodynamics allows us to engage a higher law that allows us to control the law of gravity in such a way that we are not adversely affected by it. Mm-hmm. And so, therefore, there are a hierarchy of physical laws. Now, of course, there's a lot of physical laws that mankind hasn't even discovered yet, right? Even though scientists would want to believe that we've discovered most of them, and many of scientists wish to believe that, the reality is there's a whole lot of physical laws that we haven't discovered yet, which are all higher than the law of aerodynamics. And so once we discover those, then the law of gravity will have less and less of an effect, a negative effect on our life. And more it will just be engaged in complete harmony with love because we understand all of these other laws that give us more freedom. Mm-hmm. So understanding the laws gives us freedom.
5: Yeah.
1: It doesn't create control. When we don't understand a higher law, that's when we have less freedom. That's when we have to be in more control.
5: Mm-hmm.
1: So we need to understand this principle of the hierarchy of laws. But each law has as a consequence physically. So if we're looking at these physical laws, the law of gravity, for example, each law has a consequence for breaking it. Yeah. So if we engage the law of gravity and we break it, obviously there will be a consequence. And the consequence will probably, depending on our height from the ground, will result probably in our death or major, major harm to our physical body, major pain,
5: mm-hmm.
1: and might even result in long-term suffering as a result of our choice. Once we engage the law of aerodynamics, as long as we engage the higher law in its full understanding, we can sort of overcome the negative effects of the law of gravity under certain circumstances. And while the higher law is engaged, now we have no negative circumstances. But as soon as the higher law is not engaged, let's say our wings fall off, or we have not enough forward propulsion or forward movement to control the flight, in other words, we stall, now the law of gravity takes effect,
5: yeah.
1: and pulls us down to the earth. And so the law of gravity is always operating,
5: yes,
1: but it has been overcome by the higher law, which allows us to have more freedom. And this is a beautiful positive benefit of discovering new laws.
5: Yes.
1: So new truths of God being discovered results in positive benefits and more freedom. This is why I said in the first century, the truth sets you free.
5: Yes. Only if we act in harmony with what we learn.
1: Only if we act in harmony with the law.
5: Yeah.
1: When we act in harmony, out of harmony with the truth or out of harmony with the law, now there are going to be negative consequences for our engagement of the law out in the way in which that is out of harmony with its purpose.
5: Yeah.
1: So it's the purpose of the law of gravity is quite clear. It keeps us on the earth. It stops us from flying into space. If we didn't have it, the earth spinning so rapidly, like I think it's over 1,500 or 1,600 kilometres per hour around, we're spinning so rapidly that we'd, because of the centrifugal force, we'd fly out into space if there wasn't an alternative force, such as the law of gravity that pulls us back to the earth and keeps us here. And also we would have no oxygen to breathe because all of that would have flown into space as well. So it creates a lot of good things for us here on the earth. And every single one of God's laws does this. They all create beautiful things that are completely in harmony with love in every, with love of ourselves. God's loving ourselves by creating these laws. And so we need to understand that every single one of these laws exists and its purpose is love. Its purpose is to create a loving environment in which we can survive. So that's our physical laws.
5: Yes.
1: Now, if we start to examine higher laws, there's higher laws that are related to morality. These are the laws that humankind generally don't understand at all,
5: mm-hmm.
1: and therefore break frequently, and therefore experience the pain and suffering that comes from the consequence of breaking the law or breaking the truth or not knowing the truth. And as a result of that, we have a lot of pain and suffering that exists on the planet that we then accept as normal. But it's not actually normal from God's perspective.
5: Mm.
1: It comes as a result of breaking moral laws.
5: Yeah.
1: And then there are higher laws again, and you could call them the spiritual laws. This is the laws that govern our spiritual body, the way in which our spirit body interacts with the universe. They are laws, again, that allow us to engage, and if we engage them, we'll experience the benefits. Mm. But if we don't engage them or we try to break them, we'll experience the consequence, the negative consequence. And then there's laws related to our soul, which mm-hmm. are the highest possible laws.
5: Mm-hmm.
1: They are the laws that govern our future existence for most people, a major part of their future existence. And in fact, in the end, all of your future existence is governed by those higher laws. And the lower laws become less and less necessary for your survival, and the higher laws are engaged more and more and more as you progress. These laws involve ethics and morality, but they also involve, in particular, love, mm. particularly not only the love that we ourselves share with others from ourselves, but also the laws in governing how God's love operates upon the universe. They are the very highest laws. And you can think of all of these truths, all of them are absolute truths, they're all laws, they are like the framework that governs God's universe. They are the complete framework in which we live. And every time we engage them positively, we're going to receive benefits. Every time we engage them negatively, in other words, we try to break them, we use our will to break them, we are going to engage a lot of negative consequences. And if we engage it repeatedly negatively, we're going to have a lot of pain and suffering as a result.
5: Yeah, absolutely. And I think you're saying if we engage them negatively or we engage them positively, we're always engaging them, aren't we?
1: We are.
5: And
1: whether we're aware of the fact or not.
5: Yes, and I often find with some of these moral laws and spiritual laws and soul-based laws that we discuss with people, they often wish to sort of distance themselves from the negative consequences by saying, I didn't understand that law. I didn't know what I was doing.
1: Mm.
5: And yet no one really says that about gravity, do they?
1: No, not at all.
5: And so I feel that God has all these laws there, and we're all able to understand and learn about them if we simply engage, if
1: yes.
5: we simply live our life. And in doing that, we're engaging
1: and feel them. And feel the pain and suffering that as a consequence of breaking the law, and feel the benefits when we don't. But it's an interesting fact that you raise, though, too, and that is that the majority of people do not understand one of the things about higher laws, and that is this. The higher the law, the more probability there is that we are going to dismiss it, which is interesting.
5: Can you explain why that is?
1: Well, because the higher the law, the more refined we need to be with regard to love to understand it.
5: Yes.
1: And the more refined we need to be with regard to our desire for truth to understand it. And as a result of our lack of refinement, if we could call it that,
5: mm-hmm.
1: we often completely ignore, and not only ignore, but also justify the pain and suffering that results from breaking these laws. So we have, for example, much pain and suffering on the planet with regard to relationships between partners, for example. We need to understand that the pain and suffering comes not from the disagreement of the two parties, but from a breaking of the law of love that has occurred between the two parties.
5: Yeah.
1: And yet most of us don't go down that track when we're examining those particular issues. What we do instead is we go, I'm in pain and suffering and it's all your fault.
5: And, or we say, true love isn't possible, it's a myth.
1: Yes, or we say love is painful. We even go down the track of saying
5: hurts.
1: That love hurts yeah. in order to justify the pain that we feel, which is only the result of our breaking the law somehow.
5: Yeah.
1: And this is where I feel people use their intellect to minimise, justify, shift the blame and do lots of things with regard to the absolute truths. And the higher the law, the more they do it.
5: Mm.
1: Because the reality is the higher the law, it's more refined and operating upon the soul rather than the physical form. So what we finish up doing is we accept the physical laws, because there's usually an immediate physical consequence that's painful that we don't want to engage. And so what we do is we accept the operation of that law without any question and without any justification and without minimising it
5: mm-hmm.
1: and without even rebelling against it. We accept the law.
5: Yes.
1: But when it comes to the higher laws, the higher truths, the ones that involve the morality and the ones that involve love, which are the highest possible truths of the universe, we are constantly trying to break them. We are constantly trying to minimise, shift the blame, you know, blame somebody else, or justify our position with them. We constantly try to justify our pain and suffering as a result of there being some problem with the universe and not some problem with ourselves. And so what we finish up doing is not understanding this basic truth, which is that God's laws, God's truths, always have positive benefits when we follow them and consequences that are negative when we don't.
5: Mm-hmm.
1: And if we truly understood that, we would stop analysing all of these laws differently. We are very hypocritical. Humanity is very hypocritical the way we analyse laws, God's laws I'm talking about now. We analyse God's physical laws. We see the cause and the effect. We jumped off the building, we splat on the ground.
6: We see the cause and the effect. We have no complaint about it. We don't try to minimize it. We don't try to, you know, modify the law or rebel against the law somehow. We know it's impossible. Mm-hmm. We know it's impossible because the law is set and it will operate the way it will operate every single time. And we accept it because it's physical. And yet, when it comes to the soul-based laws, the ones that are even more important for our existence to understand, we accept very few of them, if any of them. And what we finish up doing is we try to rebel against them, justify our position, shift the blame on somebody else, minimize the effect that it's having. And we even tell ourselves that the pain and suffering that comes as the consequence of breaking them is normal.
5: Yeah.
6: We even allow ourselves to get to the point where we accept the pain and suffering rather than going, no, hang on a sec. If God created a perfect world and a perfect universe with perfect laws, if I'm in pain and suffering, it's got to mean that I'm breaking something. Mm. I'm breaking some law. And we don't go down that track of even reasoning on that matter. Yes.
5: And two things from what you've just said. We accept how immovable the law of gravity is.
6: Mm-hmm.
5: And yet all of God's laws are equally immovable.
6: Exactly. The laws involving the soul and morality are all just as immovable as the laws involving gravity.
5: Yes.
6: They're just the same way and they're going to operate the same way every single time and they operate without discrimination. They don't have, you know, they don't determine, it's not determined by the colour of your skin
5: yeah.
6: or the gender that yes. you know, whether you're a male or female. It's not determined by your justifications. They all operate the same every single time. And yet the majority of us go, oh, that only applies to the physical laws, but it doesn't apply to the spiritual laws or moral laws or the laws about love.
5: Yeah.
6: How can we even think that, given the amount of evidence we have from the physical laws that all law is immovable? When yeah. it comes to God, all law is immovable. You can't, you know, you can't manipulate it.
5: Yeah.
6: Unless you have knowledge of a higher law that allows for the underlying law still operating to act as if it's not having an effect on you anymore, there is no other way
5: yeah.
6: to mitigate the circumstances that you create through your choice of breaking the law or
5: yeah.
6: breaking the truth.
5: And perhaps you can give us an example of more soul-based law where we can, there's a law operating and we can almost overcome the long-term operations of that law by engaging a higher law.
6: All right. Well, let's
5: to help.
6: Let's have a look at that. Let's say during my life, maybe I was in a partnership, it doesn't matter whether I'm male or female here, I decided that I would like to abort the child that I've just conceived. Now, if it's male or female, it makes no difference. You were involved in the conception. And if you decided that you wanted to abort the child, that decision itself has a moral consequence upon your soul. There is going to be pain and suffering that comes on your soul. And it's going to be quite extreme. Whether you're sensitive to it now or not, you will become very sensitive to it in the future, particularly after you pass.
5: Mm-hmm.
6: Unless you engage a law. Now, the two laws that are involved are the law of compensation, which is basically the law stating that you have to compensate for every unloving action you've ever taken in your life. That's one law. Then there's the law of repentance, which is a higher law. And once you engage that law of repentance, it's like the lower law, the law of compensation doesn't exist. Now, the law of compensation is the pain and is going to result in pain and suffering to our soul for as long as we refuse to acknowledge the truth,
5: mm-hmm.
6: that we actually took a wrong turn there,
5: mm-hmm.
6: we destroyed the life that we did not have the right to destroy, and as a result, there was a consequence on our soul. Now, the law of compensation will eke out that position through a process of, and it could take many hundreds, if not thousands of years for a person to finish up acknowledging that particular truth. And then when they do, they will progress.
5: Mm.
6: And they will actually be able to now live as if that thing has passed now. But it takes a long time for those particular consequences to have their full fulfillment. While that happens, you are restricted from where you can live in the spirit world, because the level of love that exists in your soul governs where you live. Mm-hmm. And if you've chosen in your soul to harm the free will of another and even destroyed their life, then that means the level of love in your soul isn't very high, and so you are going to be quite limited as to where you will survive or live in the spirit world after you've passed. And you're also quite limited as to what you will achieve on earth, actually, because your soul is already engaging the consequences of this law. The higher law states, the law of repentance states, that as long as I am fully repentant and fully aware of all of the consequences of the action that I took, and I actually work my way through the reason why I took those particular actions, then God's love can enter my soul, if I ask for it, and clear away the thing that caused me to take such an action.
5: Mm-hmm.
6: This has the effect of then meaning that the soul no longer has within it the damage, the reason, which is the damage, of why it took the original action. And therefore, it no longer experiences the consequences of such an action because the reason has gone.
5: Mm-hmm.
6: So this is a higher law. So this is an example of understanding some soul-based laws and how much of a huge effect it's going to have on your future life. If you believe that having an abortion is fine, you will find that you will be limited in your future development until you recognize that that's not true. Right? And there's two ways to recognize it's not true: by having the law engaged permanently and the consequential pain and suffering that results from staying in a certain condition where you're a murderer in the spirit world, or by going through a process that you engage through your own will of wanting to repent for such an action, of becoming aware that such an action was out of harmony with love and wanting to correct the reason why you took such actions. That is engaging the higher law. When you engage the higher law, now it's like the lower law doesn't need to have its operation.
5: Yeah. And this is very interesting because the picture you're painting is, this is great news.
6: Of course.
5: It's great news. The more we're willing to face inside of ourselves, the more freedom results, the less pain there is.
6: Yes.
5: But I often see a lot of people...
6: And also, can I say, we also have this understanding of the relationship between the pain in our life and the fact that it has a cause. It's not indiscriminate. It's not like some kind of fate that determined the pain that we experience. The pain in our life has a cause and we need to discover its cause.
5: And it's actually empowering because we now know a way that we can reduce pain in our life.
6: Exactly.
5: Yeah.
6: Yes.
5: But what I often see people feeling is that penalties are somehow evidence that God is punishing or nasty or it's not fair. And I've had people in my book group, for example, take severe offense that I use the word penalty in relation to God.
6: Yeah.
5: Because they feel that that's not how God is really. They know God and God's loving and so there's no penalties. And
6: interestingly enough, that is totally illogical when you look at the physical laws. The reality is if you jump off a building that's 10 stories high, there is a penalty. There is a consequence that's negative for the behavior you took.
5: Yes.
6: And it's interesting, again, that we accept that with regard to the physical law, but when it comes to these moral and spiritual laws, we don't accept it.
5: Yeah. And if we did look at it in a really logical, rational way, I feel that we see that God's laws uphold order and promote love of ourselves and others and the environment.
6: Yes.
5: We can see that in a physical sense.
6: And it's what I see a lot of people doing with love is they sort of think like, well, as long as somebody loves me, it doesn't really matter whether they love you. Well, God's laws are not like that. God's are equal in the way in which they're distributed. So in other words, God expects us to be loving to all people in exactly the same manner. That means that if I'm loving to my children, but I'm not loving to my neighbor's children, now I'm out of harmony with God's laws somehow, because all of God's laws are applied equally.
5: Mm.
6: And this is what I feel happens for a lot of people too, is they think that the way God applies the law to them should be different than the way God applies the laws to everyone else.
5: And yet if they were logical and rational, they would say, well, hang on, if God made an exception for me, if all of God's laws actually uphold order and promote love, if God made an exception for me, then I would be wanting a world, a universe that is less ordered, less functional, and less loving.
6: Exactly.
5: And I feel that many of us don't, we're not logical about the way we engage with God's truths or God's laws.
6: And we're not even logical about our expectations of God.
5: Yes. Yeah. And also we want to desperately hold on to this idea that God is somehow unloving or somehow to blame instead of us actually perhaps needing to examine ourselves and be corrected, and that being corrected is actually a loving thing because it helps us be happier in less pain and also promotes order and love in the whole universe.
6: Exactly.
5: Yeah.
6: So God can't love you more than God loves me.
5: Yeah.
6: And that if God showed you special favoritism, then that would mean that God loves you more than God loves me. And God's not like that. God loves everyone equally. And so often we grow up expecting special favoritism and even believing that special favoritism is love.
5: Is love.
6: And it's not. Special favoritism creates huge amounts of disharmony and pain. When everyone is loved equally, there's no such thing as the disharmony and pain that's created, that people create on the planet because they are favouring things. And they, in particular, most people on the planet want themselves to be favoured above another.
5: Mm.
6: They're not too concerned. They're pretty upset when another is favoured above them.
5: Yes.
6: And they feel the pain of that, right? But when they are favoured more than another, they feel, oh, that's good. That's a good thing. That's not how God's laws work either. That's not how God's truths are. All of God's truths are equal in their operation. They are equal in the way in which they apply. They all have the same penalty or the same consequence, negative consequence, if we break them. And they all have the same positive benefit if we engage them.
5: Yeah.
6: And this results, as you say, in a completely harmonious and universe. And the only people who believe differently are people who are living on the earth currently and who are living in the hells in the spirit world who feel that they should get away with breaking these laws and feel that there should be some special favouritism in their particular case.
5: Mm.
6: And God's truths are not like that. God's truths are equally applied right across the board.
5: Yeah.
6: And this is, if we understood this principle or this quality of divine truth, we wouldn't be expecting even that anybody give us special favouritism. And particularly, we would not expect God to give us special favouritism. We would engage the law every time.
5: Yeah.
6: Every time. And we'd see when the law, when I break the law, it's the same consequences if you break the law. And if we both break the law in identical fashion at the identical time and identical time, you know, time and Ella, we will probably have the identical result.
5: Yes.
6: And this is where we have huge amounts of diseases, for example, on this planet that are all caused by exactly the one, like, so it, the specific disease has a specific cause, and the specific cause is breaking the law of love in a specific way.
5: Yes.
6: Every single disease, every single piece of pain and suffering that occurs on this planet is the result of breaking one of God's truths or not being aware of one of God's truths, and breaking it consistently in a certain way will cause a specific certain disease every single time.
5: And it's interesting, isn't it? Because a lot of people on the planet feel when they get very sick, or like, why is God punishing me?
6: Mm-hmm.
5: Or they see, for example, in the homosexual community, HIV/AIDS, oh, that's God punishing them for their lifestyle,
6: mm-hmm.
5: which is really like a total misrepresentation of what's actually going on.
6: Of the operation of the truth.
5: Of the operation of the truth, which is actually that these people are not being punished or even singled out because of necessarily why they're being accused of being singled out.
6: Yeah.
5: And actually there just may be one issue, and sometimes it's a lack of feeling of worth inside of the person.
6: But in the case of sexual diseases, for example, most of the time it's the result of promiscuity, which is breaking one of God's laws, one of God's moral laws.
5: Yes.
6: So of course it's going to have some kind of negative consequence.
5: Yes.
6: And so heterosexual people and homosexual people are just as prone to being promiscuous,
5: mm-hmm.
6: and as a result have a tendency to end up with physical diseases that are sexual in nature,
5: yes.
6: because you break the law there will be a consequence. It's not like God's trying to punish you. God's trying to inform you and say, you broke a law of love here. That's why this consequence, which you have actually created.
5: Mm-hmm.
6: So God hasn't created the consequence. You've created it by breaking the law. If you chose to live in harmony with the law, you wouldn't have that consequence. It's quite simple.
5: Yeah.
6: But most people on earth want to break the truth or break the law. They don't even want to know what the truth is many times. We want to be ignorant of truth. And then we want to expect that there's not going to be any pain and suffering.
5: Exactly.
6: And of course, that can't be something that we expect. And this is why it's so important to discover God's truth, because it will have less pain and suffering if we discover it.
5: That's right. And, you know, I mentioned these physical illnesses, but it's what you referred to earlier, that often there's, like, the vast majority of the world's population is living with extreme emotional pain all of the time.
6: As a result of them breaking laws.
5: Yes, trying to manage it.
6: Yep.
5: And yet, again, we focus on the physical when really there's so much feedback being given to us in our day-to-day life as regards to just our emotional pain that we're trying to ignore or avoid or manage. Yeah.
6: And it doesn't only apply to our personal life. It also applies to our collective existence as humanity, because, you know, because we're raping certain nations of all of their resources and we don't care about people in certain countries, those particular people in those countries are going through huge amounts of pain and suffering, of which our soul is going to have a penalty to pay at some point in the future for what we have engaged to support their particular rape of their country. And so this is where we need to understand that just because a collective group of people is experiencing a certain type of pain and suffering, it's not because they themselves have been the only people breaking the law. It's because we have engaged the breaking of laws many of the times that have created this pain and suffering. And because we don't love equally, we don't value their pain as much as we value our own.
5: Yes. Yeah. So thank you for clarifying that, because that's sort of where I was trying to head when we talked about the physical illnesses.
6: Mm.
5: Because we see vast majorities of people in Africa and different nations that are actually in a lot of pain and suffering physically.
6: Mm-hmm.
5: But the reality is, because large groups of people in the West are breaking moral laws, they are actually accruing a lot of emotional pain that they're not necessarily might be physically well because they're able to control a lot of variables in their environment.
6: Mm-hmm.
5: But actually their pain can be, they're accruing quite a lot of pain.
6: Soul-based pain.
5: Mm. Because of this breaking of the law of love and ignoring God's truths in these areas.
6: Exactly.
5: So sometimes the consequences we see and we say are a big issue, sometimes there's even bigger consequences being accrued by other people in other places.
6: Yes, from a soul perspective.
5: Yes.
6: I agree.
5: Yeah.
6: And this is why we need to be more sensitive to what's really going on from an emotional perspective, which is another part of equality, another one of God's qualities of truth that we need to understand.
5: Yeah.
6: The big problem that we face on the earth is that we judge each other quite significantly. Now, that is also the breaking of a moral law, which will have its consequence, both upon the person being judged, because it's out of harmony with love, but also upon the person who's doing the judging. And the person who's doing the judging is going to have a worse consequence in the long run than the person being judged.
5: Mm.
6: And if the person being judged lets go of any pain that they have received emotionally, and they actually work through forgiving the people judging them, in the end, the person being judged may not have any pain, while the person who's doing the judging may finish up with years or even centuries of pain to go through because of the level of judgment and the actions that they've taken as a result of their judgment of others. So just because we examine certain things physically on earth and we go, oh, just because my body looks okay and that person's body, we as soon as we're doing that, we're automatically incurring a penalty on itself.
5: Yeah.
6: Which is interesting in itself.
5: It is.
6: And that's having a soul-based law that we're breaking that's going to have a negative consequence on our soul that will affect us until we realise we're doing the wrong thing.
5: Mm-hmm.
6: And if we don't realise we're doing the wrong thing for the next 1,000 years, then that's how long it's going to have a consequence on our soul for the next 1,000 years.
5: Mm.
6: And it's really up to us to choose to do something different to that. And that's what I like about this quality of God's truths. On one hand, it allows us to have all of these positive benefits from understanding that every single thing that happens in our lives has a cause, an underlying cause. And this is the thing that we need to come to understand. And the cause, basically, drawn down to its simplest denominator, is we acted in or out of harmony with love.
5: Yes.
6: And as a result, when we acted in

0: all pain and suffering caused by their interaction with us. And I feel that that gives us a lot of power. Definitely. To change and understand how to change our life.
1: Mm-hmm. And the world we live in.
0: And the world we live in.
1: Yeah.
0: And this is, so just understanding this one quality of divine truth gives you a lot of power to change not only your own life, but also the lives of any person that you touch.
1: Mm.
0: Yeah.
1: Thank you. Regarding quality 11, what does a soul-based understanding that living out of harmony with divine truth results in penalties or consequences look like in my personal life?
0: Well, there's so many things that could be said here, of course. Firstly, I would understand that every time that I experience personal pain and suffering, whether that be physically or emotionally or spiritually, it means that I have done something in the past, or I'm currently continuing to do something right now, that is out of harmony with a particular truth of God. And if I brought myself into harmony with that particular truth of God, then my symptoms, the pain and suffering that I'm experiencing, would disappear.
1: Yeah.
0: Now, if I understood just that one thing about this, I would stop blaming anyone externally for my life. I would stop blaming everyone externally for my pain and suffering. I'd stop blaming God. I'd stop blaming religions. I'd stop blaming politicians. I'd stop blaming all sorts of people who are around me. Even if I was in prison, stop blaming my prison guards for the pain and suffering that are in my life. And I would look inside of myself to try to discover how I acted out of harmony with love and truth.
1: Yeah.
0: Now, once you work your way through those particular things, you'll find that your whole life will change. Literally, whole life will change. It doesn't stop people from harming you, but even forgiveness causes less pain and suffering physically, emotionally, and spiritually to yourself.
1: Yeah.
0: So engaging another law of love, forgiveness, can also bring you a lot of peace and a lot of control over what seemingly is an externally controlled situation.
1: Yeah, it's very beautiful, isn't it?
0: Yeah.
1: You've written some notes here.
0: Sure.
1: Would you be happy if I just read out each one and we can discuss the one?
0: Yep. Yeah.
1: So the first one you've probably just about covered, mm-hmm. but I'll say it again. I feel emotionally that every time I break the law of divine truth, my soul experiences pain. Whenever I choose to act outside of the truth, I'm also choosing pain.
0: Mm-hmm.
1: And I wanted to read that probably because if we have a soul-based understanding, we would know we're actually making a choice for pain whenever we act outside of truth.
0: Yes, so we need to come to understand that every time I'm experiencing pain and suffering, whether it's physically, emotionally, or spiritually, I need to understand that I chose to act out of harmony with a law of love somehow. And it might not be a law that I'm consciously aware of, but the fact that I have pain and suffering of some kind indicates that I have chosen to act out of harmony with it. And this is where I could find out what the law was.
1: Mm.
0: I could start to ponder and use a lot more thought about what the law was that I actually did break.
1: Yeah. Mm. Yeah. Okay. Next one. I feel pain as a demonstration of my own desire to continue breaking divine law.
0: Yes. So I would see all of God's truths are immovable objects. All of God's truths are laws. Every time I desire to do something out of harmony with the law, it's going to result in pain. Now, the flip side of that is every time I feel pain, I chose to live out of harmony with law. So I need to see it as a choice, an exercise of my personal desire to live out of harmony with law. Something happened. Now, sometimes it's the choice of others that occurred.
1: Mm-hmm.
0: You know, so in particular with children, this is the case where the parent caused pain for the child by the parent's choice to act out of harmony with law.
1: Yeah.
0: Now, if we truly loved our children, we wouldn't do that. We would choose instead to look at what within myself might have caused the child to experience the pain it's currently experiencing, whether the child's pain is physical, emotional,

0: spiritual.
1: Mm.
0: So we need to understand these things. Now, of course, there's complexities involved with this, and that is that other people can choose to harm us.
1: Mm-hmm.
0: But our response to that harm will depend, will be a choice that we make either in or out of harmony with love. So they could choose to harm us, and if we chose to operate in harmony with love under those circumstances, then our pain and suffering will be much lower. And sometimes completely mitigated altogether,
1: yeah,
0: than if we chose to respond in a manner that's out of harmony with God's truths or God's laws of love.
1: Mm. Mm. But it's a very key point that you mentioned earlier, that most often we experience pain and we immediately blame someone else.
0: Exactly.
1: Even if they're sometimes because of an action they've taken, but sometimes it's even if there's not an apparent action that some say someone's punched you,
0: yeah,
1: that hasn't even happened, but we experience pain, and many of us are so conditioned or used to then just looking for someone else to blame.
0: Of course. That's what we do.
1: Places us completely out of harmony with this truth, doesn't it?
0: It does. Yeah. It means that we don't have a soul understanding of this quality of God's truth.
1: Yeah.
0: You know, even when an insect bites us, the average person's response is dead insect, right?
1: Yeah.
0: Not understanding that the insect biting us, which caused us a little bit of pain,
1: mm-hmm,
0: was actually the result of something we were already choosing that was out of harmony with love.
1: Yeah.
0: And it might be out of harmony with love of ourselves,
1: mm-hmm,
0: as well as out of harmony with love of our environment, or out of harmony with love of others, or out of harmony with love of God. So the reality is, many of these things, God's laws are applied equally to even love of self.
1: Yeah.
0: So if we choose to act out of harmony with love of self, there will be consequences that are painful to ourselves and, mm-hmm, to others. If we choose to act out of harmony with love of others, there will be consequences. And we understand all this. And so when the insect bites us, we don't go anymore blaming the insect, right, once we've moved in. We go, okay, there's a reason why I'm getting bitten all the time, and it's something inside of me that's out of harmony with love. Now, it could be out of harmony with love of myself. It could be out of harmony with love of others. It could be out of harmony with love of my environment, including love of the insect, or it could be out of harmony with love of God. I've just got to discover what one it is.
1: Mm-hmm.
0: In other words, what truth will help me no longer be bitten by insects? Now, on Earth, we don't believe that we can stop getting bitten by insects. But the reality is, we can. If we bring everything inside of ourselves into harmony with love, we will no longer be bitten by an insect. Right? Even the biting of an insect is an indication something inside of myself is out of harmony with love.
1: Yeah.
0: But we don't generally attack it from that perspective. What we do is we kill the insect or protect ourselves from the insect, but in the end, we're still not addressing the underlying emotional reason that caused our pain, and in this, mm-hmm, case, even though it was a minor bit of pain,
1: yeah,
0: that caused our pain. And if we do it with an insect, what do you think we're going to do with a person?
1: Yeah.
0: You know?
1: Yeah.
0: What do you think we're going to do with somebody who actually has free will? The, yeah, insect doesn't have free will. The insect is responding to our own will.
1: Yeah.
0: Whereas with another person, they have free will of their own. Now, if they attack us and create physical pain for ourselves, and what are we going to decide to do there? Well, if we act in harmony with love, we will always have the best possible circumstances and outcome.
1: Yeah.
0: If we act in harmony with understanding all of God's truths, we will always have the best possible outcome. So it's imperative that we learn to discover this, you know, to discover what are God's truths.
1: Mm.
0: And imperative that we learn it, because it will create less pain and suffering for ourselves physically, emotionally, and spiritually.
1: And from what you're saying, when we have a soul-based understanding that living out of harmony with divine truth results in penalties and consequences, it doesn't necessarily mean that we're not going to have any penalties or consequences anymore, but we have an understanding in our soul.
0: Sorry, say that sentence again.
1: Well, maybe I should phrase it as a question.
0: If you bring into harmony all of your own personal life into complete harmony with God's truths and God's love, you will not experience any pain and suffering at all.
1: Yes, I understand.
0: Even if somebody attacks you and harms you or tries to torture you, you will be able to circumnavigate the pain and suffering that, yes, might result.
1: Yes. But prior to that, we can have a soul-based understanding of this single truth.
0: Yep.
1: And that will mean that whenever we encounter pain and suffering,
0: yep,
1: we will automatically engage a process of understanding.
0: A personal process.
1: Yes.
0: Yes.
1: Of what is the other one of God's truths that I don't have a soul-based understanding of yet.
0: Yes.
1: That is causing my pain and suffering.
0: Yes.
1: So I was just
0: meaning to say, can I give an example of that perhaps?
1: Yeah.
0: One example is one thing that I've had to learn personally is how to come to love myself. That's been my biggest problem, in fact. My biggest problem in returning to the earth has been coming to love myself again the way God loves me. And I'm still way out of harmony with that, mm-hmm, at this point in time, because I still experience pain and suffering whenever I, and it's instant, as you know. Every time I don't love myself, I have an instant painful result generally,
1: yeah,
0: that demonstrates to me, there it goes again. I wasn't loving to myself again. There it goes again. I wasn't loving to myself again. So usually it's issues. It's not just issues where others love you. It's issues where you love others, where you love yourself and you love your environment. And I have spoken before to people about the four different areas of love, if you like. Firstly, the way others love others. And then there's the way others love you. And then there's the way you love others. And then there's the way you love yourself. And every one of these things have to be brought into harmony with love if we want to experience a painless and what's an opposite to a suffering existence?
1: Pleasant, relaxed, happy.
0: Zero joyful. Suffering existence. We need to bring all of these particular aspects of love into harmony if we really want to experience this truth that we've discussed here in this quality.
1: Yeah. Okay. Next one. Even if I as yet do not feel the divine truth, I choose to act in harmony with the truth.
0: Yes. So we can hear a truth and we can hear it and know it's true without yet feeling its truth. So in other words, the average person on the planet knows for certain that it's not good to go and kill somebody. That would be a statement of a truth. We mm-hmm. feel it's not good to go and kill somebody because it hurts them and it harms them. And there's all sorts of reasons why we know it to be true. We might feel under certain circumstances that we'd like to kill some people, depending on how we feel.
1: Yeah.
0: But because we choose to now act in harmony with one of God's truth, we choose, even though we don't emotionally yet feel the necessity to live in harmony with it, we choose to live in harmony because we know it's true from an intellectual perspective. That is going to have a more positive outcome than if we just go along with the emotion.
1: Well, and also because, as you're saying here in these notes, we have a soul-based understanding that if I act out of harmony with it, I'm going to have pain and suffering.
0: Exactly.
1: So even if I don't fully have, I haven't fully received that truth into my soul, I've got this other one in my soul that tells me, hey, I've got a list of measures of knowing if that's likely to be truthful. And if I think it is,
0: yes,
1: I don't want to act out of harmony with it.
0: Yes.
1: Is that really what you're saying?
0: Basically,
1: there?
0: What we need to do, choose to do, even though there's a whole thing. Usually a person internally is like this. There's a list of things that they have inside themselves that they know intellectually are out of harmony with love. But they still like doing some of them.
1: Yes.
0: My suggestion is stop doing them, even if you like doing them. And secondly, work on the reason why you like doing it. So if you like attacking other people verbally, it's not loving. You're going to have consequences for doing it. Like, stop doing it. Number one, stop doing it. Number two, look at the soul-based reason why you want to do it. What joy, malicious joy it would be, do you receive from doing it? What do you get out of it? Look at the reasons why. If you truly understood this principle, you would understand that every time you act out of harmony with what you know to be right, you are automatically incurring a soul-based penalty, which at some point later you're going to have to pay for with pain and suffering. Right? So you'd be benefited by not doing that, even though you want to.
1: Mm-hmm.
0: You'd be benefited by not doing it. Let's look at an issue of love of self. You know that smoking harms your health. You know it does. So why do you stay smoking? Why do you keep doing it? If you truly upheld and understood this truth, you would go to yourself, okay, I haven't changed the reason why I want to smoke. You know, that might be lots of things that cause that. You know, mm-hmm. it might be the way my parents treated me, how I grew up. It might be my own sense of self-worth and all sorts of issues. sadness that I'm trying to overcome, fear that I'm trying to control, all sorts of issues might be the reason. But if I stop smoking right now, I will no longer have to endure the effects of many of the actual smoking that smoking will bring, which will possibly result in throat cancer, lung cancer, and a number of other problems, emphysema and other problems which have all been documented.
1: Mm-hmm.
0: So just stopping smoking, a physical act, is going to result in less consequences in my life. Then, if I was truly understanding this principle, I would go, okay, not only am I going to stop the action that I know is out of harmony with love of myself or another,
1: mm-hmm.
0: but I'm also going to try to discover the reason why inside of myself I feel like I want to take that action out of harmony with love. And if I understood this divine truth, that all of God's laws result, or all of God's truths result in penalties or consequences, positive or negative, depending on how we engage the law, then we would stop trying to reason with ourselves by going, oh, it's okay that I'm smoking. You know, we wouldn't say, oh, it's okay that I'm smoking. You know, I'm willing to pay the consequence.
1: Mm-hmm.
0: If it means I get lung cancer, I'm willing to pay it. Now, how many people say that, but when it comes to having lung cancer, they no longer feel that and they want drugs now to overcome it. They want to go into a hospital and have hundreds of people, or at least tens of people, look after them on a daily, weekly, and even an hourly basis,
1: yeah.
0: which are all the consequences of your choice to make a choice that's out of harmony with love.
1: Yeah.
0: And we, if you look at human society now, there is so many professions which are all about helping people stay out of harmony with love,
1: mm-hmm.
0: and not have to bear the full consequence of their choice that they made earlier in their life.
1: Yeah.
0: If we had a different approach, I'm sure quite a lot of people would stop smoking.
1: Yes.
0: And I'm not saying that means that we not have to not care for people. I'm just saying that we've got to start seeing that every choice we're making not only has a negative effect on ourselves, but it causes pain and suffering for others.
1: Mm-hmm.
0: It causes pain and suffering for others. And we need to understand that.
1: That's one of the universal, another truth, is it not, that when we ignore love in one area, it has a flow, whether it be love of our environment, love mm-hmm. of others, or love of ourselves,
0: mm-hmm.
1: it has a flow-on effect to the other areas anyway. That's the way God's created the universe.
0: Exactly.
1: To give us feedback in a number of ways.
0: Exactly.
1: Yeah.
0: And if we truly wanted to reduce our own pain and suffering, rather than, you know, usually what we do is we don't truly want to until our pain and suffering becomes extreme.
1: Yeah.
0: My suggestion is we need to become a lot more sensitive to our pain and suffering so that it doesn't have to be as extreme before we change our behaviour.
1: Yeah.
0: Yeah. If we understood this law, we wouldn't wait until our pain and suffering is extreme.
1: Yeah.
0: We would be sensitive to even the smallest amount of pain, and we would examine the reason why it occurred.
1: Yes. Yeah. So the next one probably flows on from that. I feel pain in my life is the direct result of not living in divine truth or divine love.
0: Mm-hmm.
1: And then I enjoy how God has given me this direct feedback mechanism displaying my lack of love.
0: Yes. This is a beautiful thing when you think about it from God's perspective and even from a perspective of growth. We are getting constant feedback about what's out of harmony. And this is really wonderful because it gives us the chance to change.
1: Mm-hmm.
0: If we weren't receiving constant feedback, we would probably ignore change in a positive direction. But we're receiving constant feedback, and this is a fantastic thing. It's not a bad thing.
1: Yeah.
0: It's a very positive thing that we're doing. Receiving constant feedback allows us to change in a positive direction, to become more loving. And so if I understood this law, this principle of God's truth, if you like, I would go, okay, this is wonderful that God's giving me these consequences, positive and negative consequences I'm receiving every single moment of my life. And the more I'm willing to go through and find and discover what brought me the positive consequences, and what brought me the negative consequences, the more rapidly my life will change.
1: Yeah.
0: And the reality is if most of us spent most of our time doing that now, our life in the future would be amazingly different in a positive direction.
1: Mm-hmm.
0: But the reality for most of us is that we choose to spend very little time in self-analysis like that. We look at our pain and suffering, we blame other people for it, we blame our environment for it, we blame, you know, politics, you know, the politicians, or we blame the religions, and we blame as many people as we possibly can. And as a result, we take away our personal power to change.
1: Yeah.
0: And when we do that, we are showing that we don't have this quality of divine truth in our soul. We don't understand it.
1: Mm.
0: We don't understand the truth about the way God's created the universe.
1: Because through denying, we're only compounding the issue. We're
0: yes.
1: only compounding the pain by blaming or denying.
0: Exactly. Yeah. We're going to make more pain. Yeah. Because every time you blame another for what you've created, you're going to create more pain.
1: Yeah.
0: You've just broken another law,
1: yes.
0: another moral law that has a consequence on your soul. And this is the way God's laws work. If you choose to rebel against them, they are all going to create something for which you at some point in the future will feel pain and suffering.
1: Mm. Mm. Yep. Okay. I do not avoid dealing with past sins or errors just because of the painful emotions involved.
0: Yes. We see this happening a lot where people say to us, oh, that's in the past. And we're going, but no, your body and your life and everything is telling you right now that the pain you're experiencing right now is because of that thing that was in the past. You need to feel about it. You need to process your way through it. You need to release the reason why you chose to do it. You need to see the relationship, cause and effect relationship. The effect is the pain you're in. The cause is the choices that you've made. You need to see this relationship. And this is particularly the case in the Western world because we are more of the oppressors, if you like. So it's particularly the case in the Western world. This is why the Western world generally has more disease. Even though we have more medication, we also have more disease generally than many other nations that were classified as the third world. And the reason why we have a lot of these, you could say there's a separation of the types of diseases, aren't there? So
1: mm-hmm.
0: In the third world, most of the diseases are environmental in nature. And in the first world, if we want to call it that, most of the diseases are self-caused.
1: Yeah.
0: You know, a lot of them, like heart disease, you know, yeah. lung cancer.
1: Lifestyle.
0: Bowel cancer. Yeah. Breast cancers.
1: Yeah.
0: You know, they're all based around what we've chosen to do out of harmony and love. And the incidences of them are much higher, of those kind of diseases are much higher than they are in the third world. And the reason why that is because we're acting out of harmony with love
1: yeah.
0: a lot, even though we want to believe that we're not.
1: Yeah.
0: And if we truly understood this quality, we would start being more self-reflective. We'd go, okay, there's something I need to change here. There's something that out of harmony with love in myself that's creating these attractions.
1: Yeah. And on that issue of illness and disease in say, the developing world or whatever you want to call it, it's very true, isn't it, that often here in the West we have even the physical technology or medication to alleviate most of the suffering that exists in the third world
0: mm-hmm.
1: or for a large majority, things like mosquito nets and medication that is very relatively cheap mm-hmm. here for us to
0: mm-hmm.
1: to produce or and create
0: yeah. and yet we don't share it.
1: We resist doing that for whatever we make well, a money. Lot of excuses economic
0: we only
1: reasons.
0: Resist do it for money
1: yeah
0: there's plenty of money being made by pharmaceutical companies but we don't share some of the results of their discoveries
1: yeah.
0: with the third world because they will make less money
1: yeah
0: and we might have to subsidize it
1: yeah
0: and we don't want to do that
1: yeah.
0: So it's really, again, selfishness that drives a lot of those particular things occurring.
1: And has this flow-on effect of a lot of suffering.
0: Yep.
1: So we're actually neglecting the growth of our own soul by giving up issues of greed and fear.
0: We are.
1: And it has this flow-on effect of really perpetuating a lot of suffering.
0: Yes.
1: Needless suffering, really.
0: But yeah. the truth also is that if a person is in Africa and doesn't have any medication and doesn't have any mosquito nets and gets bitten by a mosquito,
1: there is
0: something inside of their particular soul right at that moment that's out of harmony with love. And if they addressed it, they would never have gotten bitten by this mosquito that caused malaria in the first place.
1: Yes.
0: And so, you know, again, we can see that this applies to every single person on the planet. No one is exempt
1: yeah.
0: from the law.
1: Yeah.
0: every single person needs to be self-analytical with regard to this particular quality of divine truth.
1: Which in a way is beautiful because everyone's equally empowered to discover.
0: Yes.
1: Yeah.
0: And wouldn't it be interesting if half of Africa all got themselves into a state of love where they weren't getting bitten by mosquitoes anymore, and then they didn't need
1: mosquito net or pharmaceutical issue
0: to correct the issue, and everyone else would be looking at them going, how come you have no mosquitoes by you? When we go there, we get eaten alive.
1: Yeah.
0: And then maybe they might look at it. So even the people who are oppressed, if they change with regard to the issues of love, you can see that that there would be a positive benefit worldwide through the operation.
1: Yeah.
0: So, you know, I feel a lot of the arguments people have against these principles are all to do with rebellion. They just want to rebel. And and honestly, rebelling against God's truths, not a good idea.
1: Yeah. Yes, well, we'll get to that one on the list because I wanted to ask you about it.
0: Yeah.
1: Next one. I recognize the importance of keeping each sin in front of my own eyes until released emotionally.
0: Yeah, so let's look at sin meaning missing the mark or being in error from a point of view of love. So what I do is I go, okay, I was bitten by a mosquito, right? Instead of just brushing the mosquito away, you know, like killing the mosquito, brushing it all off and forgetting about it, I would go, hang on a sec, there's an issue of love here that I've just, by brushing it off or killing the mosquito, I'm just ignoring the issue of love.
1: Mm-hmm.
0: I need to allow myself to feel what this issue of love is about. And to do that, I need to use my will to keep the issue of love present. I need to go, okay. And so a week ago, I was bitten by a mosquito. 2 weeks ago now, I was bitten by a mosquito. There's still this issue of love, you know. And I keep the issue of love in front of myself until such a time as I can go out into some mosquito-infested place and not be bitten.
1: Yeah.
0: And then I go, okay, now I've dealt with this issue of love.
1: Yeah.
0: That I had out of harmony with my soul. And I keep myself, use my will to remind myself that the issue is still present within me while I'm experiencing the pain and suffering that results from it.
1: Yeah.
0: Yeah.
1: And presumably there's issues such, you mentioned abortion earlier, or big, larger issues.
0: Huge issues.
1: Infidelity, things that we can quickly recognise as sin.
0: Yeah.
1: Or missing the mark. Yeah. Things that are not in harmony with God's love.
0: Yeah.
1: And so presumably then we have a lot of pain from that many of us then try to manage or deny.
0: Or medicate,
1: yes. We manage and deny it in whatever way possible sometimes.
0: Yes, yes.
1: Sometimes we self-medicate with alcohol.
0: Yes.
1: Sometimes with food or with drugs.
0: Yes.
1: Or
0: pharmaceuticals that are prescribed.
1: Yeah, or busy ourselves or all kinds of things.
0: Yeah.
1: So presumably from this this truth that you're saying is we're actually going to do the opposite to that when we have this soul-based
0: understanding. We would choose to do the opposite.
1: Yeah. We willingly choose to say, where is my pain about this issue?
0: Yeah.
1: I want to feel it. Yeah.
0: Because it's a consequence that I need to feel.
1: Yeah.
0: And I need to understand how it was created.
1: Yeah.
0: I need to feel about how it was created. So if I get a cold or feel sick in any way, I need to look at what created it. And in my case lately, if I get some kind of illness, it's usually because I haven't been loving to myself the week before.
1: Yeah.
0: Almost every case now, that's the case where I know, there it is. That was the time. That's why I've got this now.
1: Yeah.
0: And once I get rid of those particular love of self issues, then a lot of them disappear.
1: Yeah.
0: And this is what we need to understand, is that while we act out of harmony with love, while we act out of harmony with God's truth, there are unavoidable consequences. While we act in harmony with love and in harmony with God's truth, there are unavoidable positive consequences. You know, you will attract a whole heap of things that are very positive as a result.
1: And that brings us to our next point, which is, I have a passionate desire to live in harmony with all of God's laws.
0: Yes, because I understand this underlying truth, that there is consequences negatively and positively. If I live in harmony with the law, always positive consequences. can you see that that would give you a lot of faith and desire to act in harmony with God's laws? You won't be going to yourself, oh, I want to break this law and I want to break that law and I know about that law now, but I want to break it because it's, you wouldn't do that ever. In fact, you'd be completely the opposite. I know about that law. Now I want to live my life in harmony with that law because I'm going to receive lots of personal benefits to doing that, but also everyone around me is going to receive lots of personal benefits to my doing it.
1: Yeah. Yeah. All right, so the final one on your list.
0: Yeah.
1: I feel no feelings of rebellion against God's laws.
0: Yeah, and this is something we see all the time, people just constantly rebelling against God's laws because they think their personal motivations are justified. Usually that's the underlying thing. They, many know God's laws. Like we know people who know God's laws about abortion and have gone and had one afterwards. And that's an indication that there is a deep desire within to rebel against God's laws.
1: Mm.
0: And why do they want to rebel against them? Because all it's going to do is result in more pain and suffering in their life. Like, it makes no sense to rebel. It's like rebelling against the law of gravity. Why would you want to do that? You know, it makes no sense.
1: Yeah.
0: But the majority of us, like I said, wish to rebel against the higher laws because their consequences are not felt as immediately or as strongly as the consequences of breaking a physical law.
1: Yeah.
0: So the higher the law, the usually higher justification we personally have to rebel against it.
1: Yeah.
0: Ironically, if we understood the lesson from the lower law, which is every time I rebel, there is an instant consequence, we wouldn't try to rebel against the higher law, understanding that rebelling against the higher law is going to have even more painful consequence than the immediate physical consequence had from breaking the physical law.
1: Mm.
0: And if we truly understood that, we would not rebel against any law. We would wish to discover the law and we'd wish to live in harmony with it.
1: Mm. So, why do we rebel? Is it arrogance? Is it anger? Is it because it's such a common thing that we see?
0: Because we lack love. That's
1: we
0: the only reason why we rebel.
1: We don't want to love.
0: We don't want to love. And God's going, okay, you don't want to love, you're going to have a consequence for not loving.
1: Yeah.
0: You want to rebel, you're going to have a consequence for rebelling.
1: Mm-hmm.
0: And it's only because we don't want to love. We don't want to love God's way. We want to love our own way. Or we don't want to love at all.
1: Yes.
0: And both of those are a problem. From God's perspective, God's made a universe that's based around God's definition of love, and sooner or later, we're going to be brought into harmony with it. Some of us, most of us, kicking and screaming into harmony with it. Others, willingly. And suggestion to people is understand these basic qualities of divine truth and bring yourself willingly into harmony, not kicking and screaming. Well, why would you want to do that?
1: Yeah.
0: You're going to have more pain and suffering doing that. This is the principle that we're discussing.
1: Yeah.
0: Every time you don't understand this principle from a soul perspective, every time you go and revert to rebellion, you are basically saying you don't understand this principle at the soul level. But you're also basically saying that you're going to create for yourself more pain and suffering because you want to.
1: Yeah.
0: Now, that makes very little logical sense, but lots and lots of people, the majority of people, in fact, are doing that. And this is why when they pass into the spirit world and then receive the true consequences of everything that they've done through the law of what you sow, you will reap, which is a moral law, once they understand that, then they go, oh, we want to return back to earth and tell people not to do those things. But it's too late then because the majority of people on earth are not listening either.
1: Yeah.
0: So my suggestion is to change that rebellious behaviour. Look at the reasons, whatever they are, it doesn't really matter. It's just a desire to be out of harmony with love.
1: Mm-hmm.
0: So forget about, like you don't have to know intricately what the reasons are. You just need to go, okay, I obviously want to act out of harmony with love and I want to rebel against what I know to be God's laws. I've got a problem. I need to sort it out.
1: Yeah.
0: That would be the wise course of action.
1: Yeah.
0: And the most logical.
1: Yes.
0: Yeah.
1: Yeah, great. Thanks. Quality 12. What do you mean when you say divine truth is demonstrated by actions, supported by evidence, scientific, emotional, physical, and spiritual?
0: Mm. Well, there's a lot involved in this quality that we've tried to outline, and perhaps we could have separated it all, but we'd still be discussing it in a year's time if we did that.
1: Yep, yep.
0: Well, let's look at each aspect of that, shall we?
1: Okay.
0: In terms of what this quality means.
1: Mm-hmm.
0: So what was the first aspect?
1: It's divine truth is demonstrated by actions.
0: Okay. So divine truth is such that it's not just a theory. It's always something that happens in practice.
1: Yeah.
0: So, for example, divine truth isn't a theory that someone created. It's an actual law that exists in practice. It controls actions. So, for example, God's truth about gravity is not a theory. It's an actual law. And it creates and affects our actions. It defines how everything works.
1: Yeah.
0: God's law of aerodynamics, another physical law or a physical truth that defined by action. We've got to create a wing that has certain aerodynamic properties before we can engage the law.
1: Yes.
0: So it requires actions. Mm-hmm. So it's always not just theories, never just theories. They always have practical aspects. So it's almost like saying all of God's truths have this beautiful quality to them, and that is that every one of them is not just theoretical and not just a concept or an idea, but is an actual thing that comes into operation when we engage it. And every one of God's laws is like that. Even the moral laws and the soul-based laws are all the same. They all have this particular unique aspect to them. A lot of people's ideas on the planet are not like that. They're just philosophizing about things. And the whole process of philosophy, for example, is really not engaging many of God's laws because you don't have to act in any way. Mm-hmm. You can just theorize and philosophize. And anything that you can just theorize and philosophize about that doesn't result in some kind of action in the end should probably be given up in preference to finding something that has a practical application.
1: Mm-hmm.
0: All of God's laws have practical applications.
1: And from what you're saying, it can be demonstrated by actions.
0: Always.
1: So if we have a truth, then we should be able to observe it in action.
0: Exactly. So let's look at the issue of curing breast cancer in the left breast for women. If we discovered the reason, the cause of cancer occurring in the left breast, every single person who engaged the law in a positive direction would cure their cancer.
1: Yeah.
0: Every single person. So any person who, but no one who had cancer in the right breast would be affected by it because it would be a different law.
1: Yeah.
0: A different thing going on than the persons who had cancer in the left breast.
1: Mm-hmm.
0: And if we can document it through processes, we could easily document it if we knew what the underlying cause of the cancer was. Right, and it won't be physical because this part of this truth says it's going to be emotional.
1: Mm-hmm.
0: So this is another part or another aspect of it, which we'll discuss in a minute.
1: Yeah.
0: So, but what was the second one that I raised there, after action?
1: Is demonstrated by action, supported by evidence, scientific, emotional, physical, and spiritual.
0: Yes. So let's look at this whole aspect of supported by evidence, firstly, as a foundation. All of God's truths are the absolute truths of the universe. They are all supported by evidence, every single one of them. So every single one of God's laws, whether they be physical, moral, or spiritual in nature, are all going to be supported by some evidence.
1: Yeah.
0: And in fact, the more we understand that, the more we can discover the actual laws. We can look at the evidence. We can look at it from a scientific perspective and say, this evidence could mean that or that or that or that or that. Let's go through the process of working out what it means 100% of the time. Once we've done that, we've now seen the relationship between the cause and the effect.
1: Yeah.
0: And this is a beautiful thing about all of God's laws. They all do that. So all of God's truths are supported by evidence. In other words, you cannot come up with a truth of God that's not supported by evidence. And this is a very important factor that we need to consider. if there is a so-called truth that people religiously, for example, are trying to believe, but there is no evidence to support that that particular thing is true, no matter how much we've tried to discover it from either from a physical, emotional, or spiritual perspective,
1: yeah.
0: then it means it's probably not true.
1: Yeah.
0: No matter whether it's contained in a holy book or not, it's probably not true.
1: Mm-hmm.
0: Because it's only the things that are supported by evidence that will in the end be determined to be God's truth.
1: Yeah.
0: Now, the evidence can be scientific in nature. I would argue that all of God's truths and all of the evidence are all scientific, but we could break it down into scientific. In other words, we can come up with support evidence for it scientifically. It will be emotional in nature. In other words, there will have to be some kind of emotional engagement with love, because remember, everything's revolving around love. So there's got to be some aspect of love involved with the evidence that's supportive.
1: Yeah.
0: And some aspect out of harmony with love that results in providing the opposite to the evidence, if you like.
1: Yes.
0: You know,
1: so there's evidence
0: supporting the positive and consequence.
1: Then we see the contrary when we.
0: And there's evidence supporting the negative consequence. Yep. And so, therefore, we can discover the operation of the truth, the law itself.
1: Yeah.
0: And so, if we understood that, we would see that it's emotional. We would also see what were the other things that I mentioned there.
1: Physical and spiritual evidence.
0: Yes, so there's physical evidence, things that we see with our own eyes, can hear with our own ears, develop with our senses, in other words, and understand with our senses, so we can see it all occurring.
1: Yeah. So there's this aspect of love, emotion, physical and spiritual evidence that is all accrued.
0: Exactly.
1: As we examine truth.
0: And the evidence will not disappear when we pass.
1: Yep.
0: And this is what I mean by spiritual. It has to not only be supported in the physical body,
1: mm-hmm.
0: but it would also be supported by any people who are in the spirit bodies. They would also see the same evidence.
1: Sure.
0: In other words, the evidence is not going to be different depending on the location.
1: Yep.
0: You'll be able to still examine the evidence from any location.
1: Mm-hmm.
0: Whether your location is in the physical world or in the spirit world. And this is something we need to understand, that while there might not be as much physical evidence, there might be a mountain of spiritual evidence that a spirit can see that a person on earth cannot see.
1: Yeah.
0: And so we need to combine all of these things to determine what the truth is. God's truths always have the combination of being truth no matter where we are.
1: Yeah. So in that, you're saying that sometimes we might not be able to see all of the evidence because of something relating to our emotional, physical or spiritual state.
0: Well, not only that, we might not be able to see the evidence even from our eyesight, because the evidence may not be available to our eyesight.
1: Mm-hmm.
0: You know, there are many physical truths that are available in the physical universe that are not available to our eyesight.
1: Mm-hmm.
0: So we need to stop thinking I have to personally see with my own eyes, because there has to be other ways of measuring what is true, what is not.
1: Yep.
0: Like you can't see the wind, but you can feel it on your face. So
1: yes. So
0: there's a physical evidence, but it's feeling-based and not seeing-based.
1: Mm-hmm.
0: You might see the effects, right? But if there's nothing that moves around you, you won't see the effects except feeling it.
1: Yeah.
0: And this is the thing that we need to understand. It's not just wise for us to see physical things, to look at, use our sight or our hearing, but rather we need to understand that there are all our senses that need to be involved in the examination of the evidence.
1: Mm-hmm. Okay, just to touch on a couple of things you've written here as well in notes. So God's truth about the universe is demonstrated by what happens in the universe, and you've really touched upon that already, haven't you?
0: Mm-hmm.
1: You've basically said that what we observe happening is demonstrating truth to us.
0: Exactly. And if we correctly make the right analysis of that particular happening or event, then we will be able to replicate it over and over and over and over and over again.
1: Mm-hmm.
0: And so, you know, for example, if I find out the real cause of a person who has cancer in their left breast, I'll be able to replicate over and over and over again both the creation of the cancer and its cure.
1: Yes, yes. Okay, God's truth about the condition of someone's soul is demonstrated by their actions and what they attract to their soul.
0: Yes, and this is another thing we need to understand, is that just because a person says they feel something, it doesn't mean anything, really.
1: Mm-hmm.
0: It's how they act that shows how they really feel, right? So again, truth is demonstrated by action. How God acts shows how God really feels,
1: yeah.
0: And how humans act show how humans really feel.
1: Yeah.
0: So, for example, here on Earth, we say we love, but, and we say we understand love, but if we look at the actual evidence, there's millions of people who die before they're 5 years old.
1: Mm.
0: Now, you know, is that a loving thing? No. What are our actions showing? Our actions are showing we don't understand love.
1: Yeah.
0: That's what our actions are showing. Collectively, we don't understand love. And so we need to accept that. We need to go, okay, the actions, the result, lots of people, children dying, is the cause of our not understanding love in some way.
1: Mm-hmm.
0: And we need to fix that. Mm. We need to change that if we're going to have a different effect.
1: Yes. Yeah. So it's caused by us not understanding love.
0: It's caused by us not understanding love. Yeah. And not just the persons who are dying. It's caused by all people on the planet not understanding love, because all of us are responsible for the fact that these children are dying when there's enough food on the planet to support their life.
1: Yeah.
0: So if these children are dying from malnutrition or from some kind of disease, it's because of the lack of love in the people who have enough power and enough money and enough wealth to change it.
1: Mm-hmm.
0: And that is applying mostly to the Western world.
1: Yeah.
0: So the reality is children dying on the planet from disease and from malnutrition, you could say the primary cause of this is the lack of love in people who have enough.
1: Mm-hmm.
0: That's the primary cause.
1: Mm.
0: And we need to examine, all of us who are in the Western world need to go, okay, how am I contributing to that particular outcome?
1: Absolutely.
0: What am I choosing to do to contribute to that outcome?
1: And I know just personally on that front, when we met, I was full of rage at the people, at all of us who have enough for not
0: doing
1: ending
0: anything.
1: This problem.
0: Exactly.
1: And in that way, I was also contributing. To that problem.
0: Exactly. Because rage is an act out of harmony with love.
1: Exactly. Yeah.
0: Yeah.
1: I wasn't really loving my brothers and sisters here in the West.
0: And also loving the others. Because
1: exactly.
0: The reality is you can't love while you're angry.
1: Exactly. Yeah. So it's a really pertinent issue to every one of us here in the West, isn't it?
0: It is.
1: Yeah.
0: These are huge issues that we need to be aware of. The fact is that a lot of our choices are resulting in what we currently see on the planet.
1: Yeah.
0: And we can't go, well, that's happening over there.
1: No.
0: The fact that we do that
1: yeah.
0: is an indication of how unloving we are.
1: Yes. If we have the awareness of it and we're denying it.
0: We'd want to do what we can to change things.
1: Yes.
0: And we'd want to start with ourselves.
1: Yes.
0: We'd want to start with how we act, or how what we eat, what we drink, how we consume. Everything would need to change
1: mm-hmm.
0: if we're truly sincere about addressing the issue.
1: Yeah.
0: And also we would take steps or actions to try to help
1: yeah.
0: overseas where other issues are occurring that
1: yes.
0: we've assisted in creating.
1: Because we're seeing evidence, physical evidence and emotional evidence really.
0: Yes.
1: That something out of harmony with love is occurring.
0: Yes, and we need to understand that because it's soul-based, a lot of these issues are soul-based, that if we change our soul first, that's the soul we have control over.
1: Yeah.
0: If we change our soul first, a lot of these other things would start to disappear. And if collectively everyone in the West changed their soul attitude towards children dying in other countries, then there would be no children dying in other countries,
1: mm-hmm.
0: or very few in comparison to what are dying now.
1: Mm-hmm. Okay. All right. Coming to know divine truth will always result in changes to our emotions, intentions, and desires.
0: Yes.
1: And you have an example here.
0: Well, let's look at firstly the statement, and then we can raise the example. What we need to understand from this particular truth is the divine truth always has an emotional component. Because love is an emotion.
1: Mm-hmm.
0: And because truth is always associated with love, it therefore follows that truth has to be always associated with an emotion. So from a logical perspective, that can only be the case. So there must, and I must start to understand that there is this emotional component with regard to the understanding and living of truth. Mm-hmm. It's not something that I can just intellectually choose to do. Something has to change inside of me that causes me to do.
1: I see.
0: Something has to move so that I feel a desire to love, mm-hmm. which is an emotion. Mm-hmm. And so therefore I must become more sensitive emotionally. And in fact, there are certain truths of the universe, particularly soul-based truths, that you cannot understand unless you become more emotional, more emotionally connected. Now, there's a whole concept on the earth today of emotional, like, what do they call it? Emotional intellect or
1: intelligence.
0: Emotional intelligence.
1: Yep.
0: And I agree with that. We need to gain emotional intelligence. Mm-hmm. And divine truth always has this aspect of emotional intelligence as well as physical intelligence.
1: Yeah.
0: Always.
1: Right.
0: And we need to stop separating emotion from physical. Mm-hmm. We need to see it as supporting evidence that something can be truthful.
1: Yeah, right.
0: So the example
1: was a woman being abused by her husband would realize that he must not love her if he beats her.
0: Exactly. So this is an example of somebody, normally somebody who's beaten by her husband, in the case of a beaten wife, she would reason with herself, oh, but he still loves me, he just drinks too much and he hurts me then, or whatever is his underlying defense for his actions. Mm-hmm. And she's not seeing that she's staying with him because she wants to feel safe financially, or she's staying with him because she has an emotion towards herself that mirrors her husband's emotion towards her. Mm-hmm. And so therefore they're in a codependent addiction. She's not seeing these particular things. She's not being honest with herself. But if she was being emotionally intelligent, emotionally truthful, she'd realize that anybody who hits her cannot love her.
1: Yeah.
0: Anybody who hits her cannot love her. Mm-hmm. Now, unfortunately, many of us have grown up getting hit as children, and then our parents have told us that it's love.
1: Yeah.
0: But this is saying anybody who hits you does not love you. Mm. That is the emotion that we'd have to get to eventually.
1: And does this relate to this truth in that you're saying divine truth is demonstrated by actions?
0: Exactly.
1: And so then if we examine the actions of people, we can come to understand more truth?
0: Exactly. So if she looks at his actions and says, if he's hitting me, he obviously doesn't love me. There's a subsequent result. He can say he loves her. Mm-hmm. He can cry when she leaves. He can get all emotional and, you know, whatever. None of it means anything with regard to God's definition of love. None of it. Because the reality is, if he loved her, he wouldn't do it. He wouldn't hit her, right? And if she came face to face with that truth, she would leave. She wouldn't stay. Mm-hmm. Or she would go, wow, if I want to stay, it means that I don't love me either. Mm. Therefore, she would see that she has an issue of love herself towards herself that she needs to address.
1: And this is what you mean by the changes to our emotions, intentions and desires.
0: Exactly. We would need to see at some point that it's the emotion in her that's driving her to stay in the situation. Mm-hmm. And if she discovered the truth of that emotion, she would leave.
1: Yeah.
0: Because she would also discover the truth that he doesn't love her by feeling the truth of her emotional reasons why she's staying.
1: Mm-hmm. Mm-hmm.
0: When she says, oh, I'm staying because I think he loves me, she's not being truthful to herself or to him.
1: And she's ignoring the evidence that she already has.
0: In total ignorance of the evidence.
1: Yeah.
0: The evidence is clear.
1: Yeah.
0: She is not being loved. The evidence is clear. She needs to act upon the evidence.
1: Yeah.
0: If she truly honoured divine truth, if she truly honoured God's truth, she would act upon the evidence.
1: Mm.
0: She wouldn't keep justifying staying. For any reason, children, any reason, potential that he might harm her more, she wouldn't even stay for that reason.
1: Mm. Okay, divine truth affects our thoughts and feelings, not just our actions.
0: Yes, so you can't just change your actions and expect yourself to be in more harmony with divine truth. You are in more harmony, but it's not completed yet. To complete being in harmony with divine truth, the way God has created these soul-based laws, it means that you must bring your thoughts and even your emotions into harmony with the truth. not just your actions. So, for example, you might have a feeling inside of you to suicide, but never act upon it.
1: Mm-hmm.
0: My suggestion is you need to bring your feeling into harmony. In other words, no longer feel that you want to commit suicide.
1: Yeah.
0: Right? And the way you do that is by releasing from you the emotional reasons why you desire suicide sometimes.
1: Mm-hmm.
0: And that requires you taking particular actions that are not only actions but involving your emotions, that you need to release emotions that cause actions. And you need to understand the relationship between emotions and actions.
1: Yeah.
0: God's universe, one of the qualities of God's truth is there is a direct link between love, which is an emotion, and truth, which is an action, a law, right? There's direct links between these particular things.
1: Mm-hmm.
0: And we need to understand these links. If we truly understand this at the soul level, we will start applying it to our personal life and we will go, okay, it's not sufficient for me just to change my action. I need to change the reason why I want to act out of harmony with the law, out of harmony with the truth, out of harmony with love.
1: Mm-hmm.
0: Once I change the reason why I want to act out of harmony, everything after that will be easier because it will be automatic for me to live in harmony
1: mm-hmm.
0: with the love and the truth that I've discovered.
1: Mm.
0: So this is a beautiful quality of God's truth that we need to understand is physical evidence and it's supported by our emotional analysis as well as our intellectual analysis. And if one is supporting one but not the other, then there's a problem with it, right? If it's a quality, if it's a divine truth, there will be no separation between the intellectual analysis of a problem and the emotional analysis of the problem. The two will be combined.
1: Yeah.
0: There will be no separation. And in fact, by combining the emotional analysis of the issue and the intellectual analysis of the issue, there is a high likelihood that we will come up with whether the thing being analysed is God's truth or not by analysing it. So for example, perhaps an example is my own death.
1: Uh-huh.
0: There's this religious viewpoint from the first century that got carried into religion that I died for the sins of others. Now, if we looked at it purely intellectually, there are certain illogical things about that, things that can't be supported by logic. For example, why should I die for the sins of others?
1: Mm-hmm.
0: Well, that doesn't seem very logical. It seems,
1: or loving.
0: See, now one's emotional and one's intellectual. Let's look at the logical first. Is there any evidence to support that people's sins have disappeared when I died? No. Is there any evidence to support that any person who believes in my blood saving actually gets saved? No. Is there any evidence to support that any person who believes in my body and my blood saving them actually has any kind of physical change? In other words, they don't get old, they don't get sick anymore, they don't, just by having that one realization? No. No logical evidence. Let's look at it emotionally for a moment. If we look at it emotionally, how unfair is it that one person pays for the sins of the entire of the human race? That's pretty unfair.
1: Yeah.
0: And the average person being in that position would feel it's pretty unfair. They would feel it's not very loving. If you were the parent, would you be loving, demanding of a child who is good the punishment to compensate for the child that is bad?
1: Mm-hmm.
0: No, you wouldn't. From an emotional perspective, you would rebel against it.
1: Yeah.
0: So it's not logical from an intellectual perspective, but it's also not logical from an emotional perspective.
1: Mm-hmm.
0: So it cannot be the truth.
1: Yeah.
0: It just cannot be. It doesn't matter whether people wrote it down, whether it's now in the holy book of the Bible, it cannot be the truth because it's not logical intellectually. And it's also not logical emotionally,
1: mm-hmm.
0: right? And for it to be divine truth, it has to be logic intellectually and emotionally
1: mm-hmm.
0: for it to be God's truth.
1: Mm.
0: And once I understood this quality, I'd go, okay, I can just look at the different teachings of religious formats and I can throw out that one, throw out that one, throw out that one, throw out that one. I can throw out lots of belief systems
1: yeah.
0: quite simply by just making that one simple comparison. this one quality of divine truth can sort out most of your religious life in terms of what is worthy of your consideration in terms of practice and what is not worthy of it.
1: Yeah, yeah. All right, you had another couple of examples listed here.
0: Yep.
1: One was anyone looking at a woman to have sex with her.

0: Stop ignoring it. Stop trying to dismiss it. Stop trying to make it go away by controlling yourself. Stop trying to do all the things you normally would do and be truthful with yourself and go, okay, the fact that I have this feeling means there's a problem.
1: Mm.
0: What's the problem? What's the reason why I feel attracted?
1: And so in listing this here, you're basically saying that there's might be physical evidence to say that someone is faithful, but if there's emotional evidence to say that they are not,
0: exactly,
1: i.e. wanting to but not doing it, then we can
0: being flirtatious all the time but not actually going ahead and actually having sex with the person.
1: Mm-hmm. So you're saying we can say then that that person's not in harmony with truth on that issue.
0: They don't understand God's truth on the issue.
1: Because there's not a synchrony between emotional, physical.
0: Yeah, there's truth. No synchronicity between the thing they think
1: yeah.
0: and the way they actually feel.
1: Yeah.
0: Right?
1: Yeah.
0: There's no synchronicity, there's no symbiosis between those two states. If you were truly in harmony with God's laws on this subject, you would come to understand that it's almost as hurtful for your partner to know that you're attracted to somebody as it is for you to actually act on that attraction.
1: Yeah, yeah.
0: And once you understood that, you would understand the necessity of looking at the underlying emotional reason why you feel that way.
1: Yeah. Yeah.
0: And let's look at the second example.
1: Sure. A person saying they want to give up smoking, but continuing to smoke, has no intention of giving up.
0: Exactly. So this is another statement about action. The fact is, if a person chooses to not act, then it means they don't really have a completed desire or intention to act. Because the reality is we always act upon the things we really want.
1: Yeah. Yeah.
0: So if a person says over and over again, I'm going to give up smoking, but they never give up smoking, then they're not being honest with themselves if they think they want to.
1: Mm-hmm.
0: They need to look honestly at the situation. Now, with regard to this quality of God's truth, God's truth is asking us to examine our motives, our intentions, our emotions, our feelings, as mm-hmm. well as look at the situation logically.
1: Mm.
0: So the smoker who's looking at this situation logically from an evidence point of view, he would be going, okay, I know logically from an evidence point of view, physically, smoking harms me. Obviously, I don't care that it harms me.
1: Or I don't care enough.
0: Yeah. That it harms me. If I don't care enough that it harms me, that means that I'm willing to pay somebody to actually slowly murder me or pay somebody to slowly kill me by taking their cigarettes. This is an indication perhaps that my lack of love of self has not yet been developed.
1: Mm.
0: Yeah. So from an emotional perspective and from a physical evidence perspective, you could see that there's got to be an issue out of harmony with love, mm. out of harmony with God's truth on the matter. And once I caught a disease from the practice, I would be definitely looking and going, wow, the fact that I've got now a disease, which is extreme pain and suffering
1: mm.
0: as a result of my actions, is an indication of how out of harmony I must be
1: yeah.
0: on the subject.
1: Yeah. Yeah.
0: Hmm.
1: Okay, great.
0: So in summary of this particular quality, we need to see that God's truth always has evidence for its existence.
1: Mm-hmm.
0: And the evidence is emotional as well as intellectual. It's physical as well as emotional and spiritual in its nature. And we can't pull it out of one area only. There will be all of these areas that are involved.
1: And, I'm just interested in the way that you've actually explained this. When I read that truth, I immediately start to think about it in terms of external truths, divine truths demonstrated by actions, so how the universe operates is the workings of God's truth
0: mm-hmm.
1: In action and supported by evidence, scientific, emotional, spiritual and physical.
0: Mm-hmm. And all that's so, true. Well, what you just said is true.
1: Yes, but also this is lovely the way you've very much personalized that in saying that from what I understand from what you're saying, is that when we have a divine truth inside of us, there will be evidence that is physical, spiritual. It will be reflected in our actions our emotions, all of these things

0: will show us. And so to me, that's really interesting the way you've chosen to explain that, because it's easy when encountering this truth, I think, to think of it in terms of external truths,
1: mm-hmm.
0: but it's just as relevant in terms of what's going on inside of us and our own development.
1: Extremely so, because if you look at it, it's the things that are inside of ourselves that we feel that are out of harmony with love that are going to prevent us from examining the truth of the universe.
0: Mm-hmm.
1: We're not going to be able to feel the truth of the universe while there's something out of harmony with love inside of ourselves. So the two can't be divorced from each other. Universal truth and personal truth can't be separated.
0: Yeah.
1: And yet there is a huge desire for the majority of people to attempt the separation.
0: Mm-hmm.
1: But it's impossible to separate them, in fact, because one, our own lack of desire for personal truth is going to cause us to not know the other, our lack of knowledge about universal truth.
0: Yeah.
1: How we see everything inside of us will also prevent us from seeing everything the way God sees everything. Remember, universal truth, God's truth, absolute truth, is about how God sees everything.
0: Yeah.
1: So while I'm out of harmony with how God sees everything internally, then I have no capacity to understand truth.
0: Yeah, and I've been sitting here struggling a little bit as we've talked through this quality 12, because personally, from my own experience, I know that my ability to analyze external evidence has been completely, like, I've lacked logic
1: mm-hmm.
0: because I haven't had intellectual logic. I've been applying logic through my emotional injuries.
1: Yes.
0: And I often struggle in this area.
1: Which, by the way, many women do.
0: Yes.
1: Many men do the opposite. They apply logic through their intellectual injuries. Without any emotion.
0: Yeah. And so, yeah, so when we get into this area, I feel really bogged down because I think, yeah, but hang on. Because I'm having this typically feminine way of understanding truth, I think, yeah, but that doesn't hold up, because if you're holding on to this emotion, you don't even see it that way.
1: Exactly.
0: So, yeah, it's a really interesting quality for me to just be around, because my logic has literally shifted, which I know is impossible, but, you know, I haven't had logic in certain areas. And
1: now you have logic.
0: Yes.
1: As a result of.
0: Just feeling through some of the injuries inside of me that were outside of God's truth, if you like.
1: So God's truth was always there.
0: Mm-hmm.
1: You just couldn't see it.
0: Yes.
1: You couldn't feel it.
0: I couldn't. It's probably feeling it.
1: Yeah. Or see it in many cases.
0: Yeah.
1: Until you went through an emotion that released something. And now you go, wow, that's obvious.
0: Yeah.
1: That's definitely one of God's truths, right?
0: And I have this real thing that I feel like I can't even analyze external truths very well,
1: mm-hmm.
0: because I know that I've just got to get the internals right in terms of God's love, and then it'll all be clear. But until that point, I still struggle a lot.
1: Yes.
0: I'm very much aware now and desirous of this interaction with God's law to demonstrate to me where I'm out of harmony.
1: Yeah.
0: I know my pain will show me that.
1: Yeah.
0: But when it comes to analyzing external truth, it's really limited because of these things that go on.
1: Exactly.
0: Yeah.
1: And it's interesting if you take that one step further, because you basically then will say to yourself, okay, it's impossible for me to really fully discover all of God's truths unless I'm willing to fully discover all of my own. And that means discovering them intellectually and emotionally, not just intellectually as a separate action. And that means looking at my actions rather than just my words to determine what the truth is. So the same thing applies to me now as it would apply to the analysis of God's truths universally.
0: Mm-hmm.
1: And this is the beauty of this particular quality of divine truth, it causes you to go into some self-reflection and also to see the relationship between your own inability to understand universal truth is directly related to your own inability to understand your own truth.
0: Yeah.
1: And whenever you work through your own inability to understand your own truth and now have an ableness, an ability to discover your own truth, now you have a greater ability to assimilate God's truth.
0: Mm-hmm.
1: And so it helps you understand the relationship between the personal truth and the universal truth. which is another quality of divine truth, actually, which we'll talk about at the end of this discussion.
0: But
1: it's very important that we understand this relationship between the universal and the personal.
0: Totally important.
1: Okay. So I feel once people understand this particular quality, they won't separate so much their desire for universal truth from their desire for personal truth. Mm-hmm. What I see happening quite frequently is that people want universal truth. You start telling them universal truth, and it's their personal truth that prevents them from accepting it.
0: Yeah.
1: And so then you've got to start focusing on what's your personal truth that's out of harmony with love and God's truth. And then they have huge resistance. They don't want to look through their personal truth. But they want to say, oh, tell me more God's truth. The reality is you cannot understand all of God's truth while you're resistive to the personal truth, because they are analysed in the same way.
0: Mm, absolutely.
1: and if you're unwilling to go through the process of analysing it logically through actions and through emotional intelligence, and if you're unwilling to go through all of those processes, then of course you're not going to see what divine truth is. So you can ask for it as much as you like, but you're not going to receive it.
0: Yeah. And I often see people struggling, they're almost in fear, wanting security for you to tell them more universal truths so they could trust enough to delve into some personal truths.
1: Yes.
0: And it can never work.
1: No.
0: Because
1: unless the person is willing to go through the personal truth, they'll never understand what I'm saying to them about the universal.
0: And isn't it ludicrous how fearful we are of examining personal truth? It's almost like a no-go zone that people seem to
1: feel. Well, that's because of emotions,
0: of
1: pain.
0: Yes.
1: Which we've talked about in another quality of divine truth. We wouldn't be avoiding emotions of pain if we truly understood the qualities of divine truth. We would want to feel all of our own emotional pain. So we'd have a very, very different approach to the discovery of truth. If we wanted to feel our pain, we'd be willing to go through it, and therefore we'd be open to then looking at the evidence as it really is, not the evidence we just want to see.
0: And
1: this is a problem I see, that most people who don't have this understanding of divine truth in their soul don't look at all the evidence. They only look at the evidence they want to believe that supports their current belief systems.
0: Okay, thanks. Regarding quality 12, what does a soul-based understanding that divine truth is demonstrated by actions, supported by evidence, scientific, emotional, physical, and spiritual, look like in my personal life?
1: Well, firstly, probably the biggest thing it means is that I will always be looking for supporting evidence for any truth or belief system that I have. I will not just assume that I have all the evidence, and I would be very honest about the evidence. So if I examine the evidence, if I say, okay, science must support my opinion, emotions must support my opinion, logic must support my opinion, and the actions, once a person engages those three things, must also support my opinion of what divine truth is.
0: Yep.
1: So I would be in this phase where I'm always looking to see whether the evidence supports my current opinion of what is true.
0: Yeah.
1: Rather than trying to reject the evidence automatically. Yep. So the majority of people, religiously, for example, wish to reject evidence automatically. Mm-hmm. There's no assimilation of evidence. And this is the problem. This is why most scientific people are not religious, because they can see the rejection of evidence, and the scientific people want to accept the evidence.
0: Or at least examine the evidence. Yeah.
1: And so this is why many scientists are not religious. And it's unfortunate, because there are many things that support religion evidence-wise, support the belief in a God, for example, evidence-wise. But unfortunately, because a lot of the times we are not looking at the evidence, we then have a tendency to lump a whole belief system in with the group of people who weren't looking at the evidence. So for example, a scientist then looks at religion and goes, oh, yeah, I can dismiss all of that, because the people that are there haven't accepted this scientific principle. And the religious people can go, yeah, I can just ignore a lot of science because that particular scientific principle is not supported by my, you know, my love-based analysis. Mm-hmm. Right? Both points of view are incorrect. Because we're not examining all the evidence. Remember, all the evidence includes the spiritual evidence and the emotional evidence and the physical evidence. Anything that's scientific needs to be included in all of those things. So, and also the evidence of what the outcome is, what the actions are and the outcome that is from following that belief system. And if we truly looked at the evidence, we would change many beliefs as a result of that.
0: Yeah.
1: Many of our personal beliefs. So, for example, if I did it from a just from the perspective of war, who have been the people mostly involved in war historically? Well, it's mostly the religious nations. What does this tell me? It tells me that there is no evidence to support that their religion promotes love.
0: Yeah.
1: None whatsoever. Now, there are some religions on the earth that haven't been involved in war. Therefore, I see them as going, well, there's evidence here to support the fact that love, mm-hmm. they are acting in harmony with love. There's evidence to support that.
0: Yeah.
1: But for the people who've gone to war who still say they're a member of a Christian faith or a Muslim faith or, you know, any other faith for that matter, Buddhist or any other, and they've still gone to war, there's no evidence to support that their belief is true.
0: Yeah.
1: They need to deal with their belief. It's obviously out of harmony with God's laws of love.
0: Yeah.
1: Obviously. And if I looked at the evidence, just that one little bit of evidence about religion, I would have a lot more questions about religion as a result of looking at that one piece of evidence.
0: Mm-hmm. Mm-hmm. Yep. All right. So if I just talk through some of the other notes you've got here.
1: Sure.
0: Okay. So a soul-based understanding of this truth would mean that I understand that evidence will come from internal and external sources.
1: When we say internal and external, we're talking about personal truth versus universal truth. So what we're saying here is that evidence will come from the external universe, external to myself,
0: mm-hmm.
1: and will also come through my own personal experience.
0: Yeah.
1: Both. And it has to engage both.
0: So evidence for divine truth.
1: For whatever is God's truth.
0: Yep.
1: For whatever is God's absolute truth, there will be evidence universally. And there'll be evidence personally.
0: Mm-hmm.
1: My experience will add to the evidence. My personal experience will add to the evidence. I can't say that it can be one or the other. There is going to be both. Because remember, this particular truth requires that there's both. Personal and universal needs to be incorporated together so that we can understand truth.
0: Mm.
1: Yep. Mm. Okay. So it's a requirement that there has to be both.
0: Yep.
1: Yep.
0: I do not hold on to beliefs that are not supported by evidence.
1: Exactly. So whenever there is a belief system that I have that there is no evidence to support, I put that belief in the yet-to-be-resolved basket. I might not dismiss it completely, right? I just put it in the yet-to-be-resolved, right? But where there is no physical evidence at all and there has been none for thousands of years to support a particular belief system, then it's highly likely that I can throw away that belief.
0: Mm-hmm.
1: So I might just keep it there, just with an open mind, that I might discover something about that in the future. But, and so therefore I won't completely dismiss,
0: yep.
1: but if all of the evidence points to dismissing it, then I would not definitely retain it as part of my practice.
0: Yes.
1: I would definitely not do it. I would not act upon it.
0: Yes.
1: If also, that particular belief didn't support love, I know that I can throw it out straight away.
0: Yeah.
1: So if you believe, for example, that you should be able to go to war under some conditions, out of harmony with love, throw it away. It's a false belief.
0: Yeah.
1: God doesn't believe that.
0: Yeah.
1: God believes instead that that there are no conditions under which you should go to war.
0: Yeah. All right. Soul-based understanding of this truth would mean that I experiment with beliefs, and you've just touched on this,
1: mm-hmm.
0: that have yet to be supported by evidence.
1: Yes.
0: That is, I search for potential evidence rather than dismissing something without reason.
1: Exactly. So while I also don't absorb something without reason,
0: yeah.
1: I also don't dismiss something without reason.
0: Yes.
1: We see this happening a lot on the planet where we dismiss things without any good reason,
0: mm.
1: right? Only to find years later or centuries later somebody discovers there was a truth in it. And we've dismissed it for centuries in many cases. So, you know, so for example, the whole concept that the earth was flat or the earth was round, you know, dismissed, the earth was round, dismissed without reason.
0: Yes.
1: Right? Yeah. And then years later, centuries later, somebody circumnavigates the earth and brings back evidence that, in fact, they didn't fall off the edge of the square earth or the flat earth.
0: Yeah.
1: And therefore, there is now evidence to support it. But most people fought against that evidence even initially, which is an indication that they weren't truly open-minded with regard to the evidence.
0: Yeah.
1: So we neither accept nor deny evidence. Like, we have an open mind of the evidence. So if there's something internally that we have not yet determined as being God's truth, instead of dismissing it as a concept or an idea, we look for supporting evidence and we look for denying evidence.
0: Yeah, so and by now we're up to the 12th quality of divine truth, aren't we? So we actually have a lot of ways to analyse any situation or anything that's being proposed as a truth, don't we?
1: Exactly.
0: We have a lot of ways of saying, okay, I'm not going to just leap to believing this or leap to dismissing it.
1: Exactly.
0: I can actually analyse this truth or this situation. There's a lot of ways I can ascertain whether it's actually worth acting on or believing in or dismissing.
1: Exactly.
0: Yeah.
1: And that's the beauty of all of these qualities, is they help you determine God's truth.
0: Yes.
1: You know, so far we've discussed 13 of them, isn't it?
0: This is quality 12.
1: This is quality 12. Yeah. So far we've discussed 12 of them, and yes, we have great evidence to support already what might be truth and what might not be, right? But with this particular quality, what we do is we're always looking for evidence as well. So all of those other qualities will help us to determine what evidence we have.
0: Yeah.
1: But this particular quality says, I'm going to be open. I'm going to be open to evidence. Mm-hmm. I'm going to be open to new evidence contrary to what I currently believe, and I'll be open to new evidence supporting what I currently believe.
0: Yes.
1: I'll be open to new evidence all the time, because a person who does so is being scientific, logical, and emotionally stable.
0: Yeah.
1: And that's what we would choose to do.
0: Yeah, and this in your list, you begin to personalise it a bit. So having this understanding would mean that I demonstrate the principles of divine truth by acting in harmony with divine love.
1: Exactly. So once I discover God's truths and I truly feel them, I will be motivated automatically to act in harmony with love, because all of the truths are harmonious with love.
0: Yeah.
1: So if I'm not acting in harmony with love, that is evidence that the truth is yet to hit my soul.
0: Yes.
1: The truth is yet to enter me. It's yet to be a part of what I really believe.
0: Yeah.
1: When it's a part of what I truly believe, love will always be the outcome. I'll become more loving by accepting that new truth.
0: Mm-hmm.
1: Whatever that new truth is, it can be physical in nature, moral, spiritual in nature, whatever it is, scientific in nature, it can be any of these things, yet I will still become more loving by putting it into practice.
0: Not
1: less loving.
0: Okay, even when I'm judged by others negatively, I still speak the truth and live in love.
1: Yes. So even when somebody judges me or attacks me or wants to make my life more difficult, because I honour the evidence that's already been given to me, that if I have everything, all of the truths are in harmony with love, that means I must act in harmony with love in this situation.
0: Mm-hmm.
1: If I'm acting in harmony with love in the situation, then of course the outcome is going to be that there is more love available and therefore more truth available to everyone who's
0: in
1: present.
0: Situation. Yeah.
1: Yep.
0: Yeah. Okay. I will always give truth with full understanding and compassion.
1: Yes. So this is about my sharing of truth. I wouldn't share the truth with somebody while I'm unloving at the time.
0: Mm.
1: So I won't be yelling and screaming at somebody, telling them they've got to accept that truth. I would understand that love is a part of this truth being in my soul.
0: Yeah.
1: So I can't demand that another person accept it. I can't expect they accept it. I can just share it.
0: Yeah.
1: I wouldn't even try to overcome their will. If they said to me, I don't want to hear it, then you don't have to engage the person at all,
0: mm-hmm.
1: because I would choose to live in harmony with the love that I've understand that truth is always about. Truth and love are always this in this harmonious existence with each other, and I would understand that.
0: Mm-hmm.
1: So my understanding of that would mean that I wouldn't even force evidence upon another.
0: Yeah.
1: Once I understood it myself.
0: Yeah. All right. I never give truth when I am in a state of anger, judgment, condescension, or ridicule of others, which is really just the flip side of what you've just said.
1: Exactly.
0: It?
1: So whenever I know that I'm being unloving, I wouldn't choose to dish out the truth.
0: Yeah.
1: I understand that my very being unloving means that I am not in a state of truth.
0: And I would understand also this truth is, divine truth is demonstrated by actions and supported by evidence. So I would know, wouldn't I, that there's no way I can say a truth because divine truth, when I'm angry or upset or demanding,
1: mm-hmm.
0: because divine truth is demonstrated by actions and supported by emotional evidence. So,
1: and if you were really in harmony with what you believe, your actions would be showing that you're a much more loving person than you're currently being.
0: Exactly. So you'd know, oh, hang on, I'm not.
1: Yeah.
0: So I can't even say a truth because I don't have it.
1: So what would do is you say, look, this is what I believe the truth to be, but I don't yet feel it.
0: Yeah.
1: Because obviously I'm angry.
0: Yes.
1: You know, so there's a reason why I'm angry. There's another truth I need to discover here.
0: Okay. I never give truth in order to prevent my own emotional experience or avoid my own emotions.
1: Exactly. So this is a very similar part. I never share the truth with someone else to try to modify their behavior so that I don't have to feel something from them. And I also don't avoid sharing the truth for the same reason, right?
0: Yeah.
1: I also don't avoid internalizing the truth for both reasons. In other words, I don't avoid internalizing truth because I want to avoid some kind of negative experience of my own, or avoid internalizing truth because I want to try to avoid the negative experience of another.
0: I would
1: always act in harmony with love with regard to all of those methods of dealing with the truth.
0: And there's so much in everything, in every quality,
1: on every single thing, obviously. You know, we obviously want to discuss it. Then, of course, later on we can discuss. There's hours of presentations we can give on each one of these truths.
0: And, in fact, part of why we're presenting these things this way is so that when we go to do a question and answer session or something somewhere, so that people can actually ask more about what we've presented.
1: Exactly.
0: Yeah.
1: Exactly.
0: Yeah.
1: So this is like the establishment of a discussion.
0: Yes.
1: Answering some basic questions about how we can determine truth.
0: Yeah.
1: God's truth, what the truth of the universe is, what is divine truth and how do we determine it. These are the ways that we determine it. But we need to understand that every one of these discussions has a lot of things that we could mention and a lot of very fascinating areas of discovery as well for the average person if they actually work through the issues with more detail.
0: Certainly, and it was the single statements you're making here are potentially months' worth of
1: work.
0: Self-analysis and emotional work, aren't
1: exactly.
0: they?
1: Exactly,
0: okay, next one. I recognise that the principles of divine truth have direct impact on every area of my life.
1: Yes, so this is a part of, it makes sense that if we're living in a universe that God created and we're discovering divine truths, in other words, all the laws surrounding how God created the universe, it would make sense that we're living in the universe.
0: Mm-hmm.
1: So, of course, it's going to have some personal effect on us.
0: And if there's scientific, emotional, physical, spiritual evidence for divine truth, then That's every aspect of our life, isn't
1: exactly.
0: it?
1: Exactly. Yeah. So it's going to have an effect on every aspect of our life. We can't avoid it. The fact that we're living in God's universe means that we cannot avoid any of God's truths in the long run. We will eventually discover them all.
0: Which is kind of awesome, I think.
1: Yeah.
0: Okay. I lovingly accept all of the counsel I receive through God's laws showing me my soul condition.
1: Yes, so we see the operation of God's truths or God's laws as a loving expression from God to ourselves. We don't see them as something we've got to rebel against or hate.
0: Mm-hmm.
1: We see that actually God loves us and cares for us, so therefore this law has to have a loving basis.
0: Mm. Mm. I desire divine truth in all situations and never reject a situation's ability to teach me love.
1: Yes, so if I've attracted a situation into my personal life and I understand that the laws govern attraction,
0: mm-hmm.
1: then I understand that there's something I need to learn here generally.
0: Yeah.
1: That I, particularly if the outcome has been painful or mm-hmm. the experience has resulted in my suffering, there's definitely something that I need to learn from these particular experiences.
0: Yeah.
1: And so I wouldn't reject the learning from any of these experiences. I wouldn't say, oh, well, that's that their problem, or that person decided to do that, or, you know, the reason why that happened is because that person over there. I would see that because I'm personally involved, there's got to be something inside of me that I can learn about with regard to what is happening here.
0: Yeah, yeah. Okay, I desire to know God's truth on all matters and love the process of learning divine truth.
1: Yes, so instead of hating discovery of new truth, instead of resisting the discovery of new truth, I go, I want to know everything God knows. Now, I know that it's going to be a physical impossibility, being the fact that God's universe is infinite, God's probably the same infinite, and therefore and we're just a finite being in an infinite universe. Obviously, discovering them all is going to take time and effort, but I would want to engage that process. I wouldn't resist the process. I wouldn't say that ignorance is bliss.
0: Mm-hmm.
1: I would want to discover more and more about God's truth because I understood that every new truth I discover is going to result in more happiness and more freedom for me.
0: Yeah.
1: So why wouldn't I want to? Yeah. It makes no sense to not, you know, it makes no sense to try to avoid the discovery of new truth.
0: Yeah.
1: No sense whatsoever.
0: Yeah. Awesome. Okay. Well, that wraps up quality 12, which was divine truth is demonstrated by actions, supported by evidence, scientific, emotional, physical, and spiritual.
1: Excellent.
0: Yeah. Are you banking on your followers being biblically illiterate?
1: I had to smile at this question, hey. Obviously, a lot of sarcasm comes through with a lot of the questions we receive, and particularly questions that we receive from Christians. There seems to be quite a lot of sarcasm present in the questions. Am I banking on my followers being biblically illiterate? Well, the first thing I'd probably like to do is discuss the issue of sarcasm in questioning. According to the Bible, and maybe if I could use the Bible as some quotations, the person here is talking about being biblically literate. And obviously the person has a feeling that they are biblically literate themselves, and therefore they feel that biblical literacy is very, very important in anything that's being presented. Of course, I say quite frankly and openly and honestly in all of our seminars that we don't agree with the Bible being God's word. And so there is really no need for a person to be biblically literate in order to understand the different things that we are presenting to them. There was also no need in the first century for anybody to be biblically literate to understand what I was teaching them in the first century. And that's the case in both centuries. The need for literacy with the common word of the day that was agreed to be God's word is not important in understanding divine truth, and it's definitely not important when it comes to demonstrating love. But if we can just maybe go through some Bible verses talking about this particular attitude of sarcasm, and then I'm happy to answer the question more fully. So let's look firstly at the Jesus of the Bible and his words as recorded in Matthew 22. And the verses I'm looking for here were the verses where he was asked the question, what is the greatest commandment? And in 22 verses 37 to 39, he gave this answer. He said, love the Lord your God with all your heart and with all your soul and with all your mind. This is the first and greatest commandment. And the second, like it, love your neighbour as yourself. So the primary commandments of all of what has been written before Jesus came onto the earth in the first century, and it's very hard for me to talk about Jesus in the third person for the sake of people because it was me who was saying all of these things. But when I was in the first century, I could see the primary commandment that was required was to love.
2: And love would be the guiding force of everything. And then there's another verse, if we look over in Matthew chapter 7, there's another verse that says, so in everything, do to others what you would have them do to you, for this sums up the law and the prophets. So what I was saying there was that this point of ethics. The point of ethics is, don't do to other people what you would not like to have done to you. Now, this person here is being sarcastic with me. I'm pretty sure this person probably would not like to have people being sarcastic with them. So they have already broken that particular principle. So although they are biblically literate, they have already broken the principle that they say they are literate about. So just because a person has biblical literacy, it doesn't mean that they love, and it doesn't mean that they have any idea what love actually is, nor have any idea of what ethical treatment of another person is. Mm-hmm. Literacy doesn't guarantee understanding at the heart level. In the first century, there are many people that I spoke to, obviously, and I spoke to Pharisees quite frequently. Many of the Pharisees had exactly the same attitude. They would come to me asking sarcastic questions, demonstrating their lack of literacy when it came to understanding. So that they understood from an intellectual perspective. They were literate. They were well-educated. They knew what the Bible at that time, let's call it the Torah, which was the main thing that they understood, but also many of the prophets they had read. They read it as a point of holiness. They didn't read it for personal application. They read it for a point of holiness, a proof of their own holiness or worth. And as a result of that, they would read this material, and then they would try to, of course, force the people to follow the material, even when they personally did not follow it themselves. Mm-hmm. And their literacy did not guarantee their honesty. It did not guarantee their truthfulness. It did not guarantee their love. It actually, in many cases, assisted them to have a poor character because they felt more important than others, that they had more worth than others. And as a result of that, they were very unloving people at the time. And this is what I find with many Christians who send me abusive emails, is that they can be very unloving while at the same time quoting a whole heap of Bible verses to me. Now, I don't feel inclined generally to answer a lot of these questions. Mm-hmm. But I am going to point out to people their unloving behaviour, and I feel this is why it's very important for me to first focus with the answer of this question on the unloving behaviour. There's another scripture in 1 John chapter 4, verse 20, which talks about love, and it says, if anyone says, I love God, yet hates his brother, he is a liar. For anyone who does not love his brother, whom he has seen, cannot love God, whom he has not seen. Mm. Now, when I look at that verse, I go, okay, here's a person who's demonstrably asking a question, demonstrably not really asking a question, but making a sarcastic statement. They have no love for me at all. They're, in fact, quite a lot of hatred and anger directed towards me in the question, which is a demonstration that they do not practice those three verses that I've just read out. So even though they may be biblically literate, it hasn't helped them to come to a proper understanding of the truth. It hasn't helped them become more loving. It hasn't helped them in any way, really. And in fact, according to their Jesus' words, they're not even following their Jesus, the Jesus of the first century that they say they believe in. Mm-hmm. Obviously, those words are words that I did state, and they're definitely not following the teachings that I gave them in the first century, let alone anything that I might teach now. So my suggestion to such people is, stop asking sarcastic questions. Start looking at your sarcasm as a problem, as an issue of love or a lack of love, and start addressing the particular problems that you have with the lack of love. It's the lack of love that will determine how well your life will be lived on earth and how well you'll be received into the spirit world. Mm. If it is not what you know about the Bible that will help you. I have seen many people on earth who know lots and lots about the Bible. All through the Dark Ages, there were many murderers who were priests who knew everything about the Bible, and yet their lack of love demonstrated towards others was so blatantly obvious, and by the time they passed, they were in such a dark condition, they're still in the hells today as a result of their dark condition and their actions. Being biblically literate didn't help them at all. But let's get to the question. The question is, do I expect my followers to be biblically illiterate? Now, no, I don't. In fact, I would prefer that any person who comes along to a seminar, and I don't feel that any person who comes along to a seminar is my follower, by the way, and in fact, I don't feel I have many followers at all at this point. And if people were copying my life and my lifestyle, at this point, I have not yet met another person on earth who's copying my life and my lifestyle. So I can't say honestly that there is anybody who is a person who is following me. Mm-hmm. There are many people who are trying or attempting to follow the teachings that we present in our seminars. And my feelings are that I would love them all to be very biblically illiterate and very literate when it comes to the Quran and very literate when it came to any writings, scientific and religious, on the planet. Because in that regard, you can understand where everybody around you is coming from. You can understand why they have the particular feelings they have, the particular emotions they have, what is driving their misunderstandings or their disbelief, and all these other things can be determined through understanding where a person is coming from. So I feel it's very, very important to actually understand where a person is coming from. And given that 1.4 billion people on the planet are Christian, it would be very good if you cared about people that you would read up about on the Bible and find out about the Bible and look into the Bible, as I've done for 20 years in this life and for a lot of my years of 2,000 years mm-hmm. of life. It's very good for you to examine the Bible carefully and clearly, because if you do, you'll have a very good way in which you can help other people but also understand them. Now, the fact that there is 33,000 Christian sects on this planet is an indication that every single Christian has a tendency to interpret the Bible in a different way. And my suggestion is that God is a clear being, with very clear laws. And if a book can have 33,000 different types of people and analysing it differently, and formulating a different religions as a basis of that analysis, then obviously it's not a very clear book. And so my suggestion to people is examine it, but don't necessarily believe everything it says, because if it can create 33,000 different sects, there's got to be something wrong.
0: Yeah, and I suppose what I feel underlying in this question is the implication that you are banking on people not understanding the Bible so that you can in some way exploit their ignorance by
2: claiming that I'm Jesus and their ignorance about, you know, the Bible and what the Bible says about Jesus.
0: And that the way you live and what you teach is actually not doesn't marry with what the Bible says you should be.
2: And it certainly doesn't.
0: And
2: and I don't make any claims that it does.
0: Yeah.
2: There are certain things the Bible contains that I actually did say and that I do agree with. There are certain things the Bible contains that I definitely do not agree with. And there are many errors in the Bible contained, added by people who wanted to add the errors. But even some of the errors came from the original writers. You know, many of them were not inspired of God as is claimed, but rather were inspired of spirits that they were, you know, connecting to and prophesying with, and many of these things are not completely accurate, and you cannot expect them to be. I knew that in the first century just as much and even more, so I know it now. I have the advantage over many people with regard to examination of the Bible, because my own personal life is included in the Bible inaccurately, so therefore I know that it's not God's word.
0: And so, just to clarify, do you hide this belief from people who attend your seminars, and do you discourage them from exploring the Bible?
2: No, I encourage them to explore the Bible, but I do not hide from people that I do not agree that the Bible is God's word. In fact, I disagree quite strongly that the Bible is God's word. I do feel, however, a lot of other different things about the Bible, which we'll cover in different questions. But I do have a deep love for the Bible for a lot of reasons. But that doesn't mean that I agree with everything it says. And I never did. In the first century, I never agreed with everything it said either. And anybody who thinks that I did isn't honestly looking at the record. For example, in the first century, it was commonly claimed by the people of the day that I should not engage with spirits, you know, that I should not have any discussion with spirits. I often talked to spirits in the first century. There's records in the Bible of me talking to high spirits and spirits who were in a dark condition. So I completely ignored that directive that was in the Leviticus, in the Torah, that I had read, because I knew it was written by people who did not understand what was actually going on. And the same applies with many other things I'd examined in the Bible. I watched my mother in the first century, you know, apply the law in her day-to-day life when it comes to menstruation and after the birth of all of my brothers and sisters. And, you know, in the case of my mother, whenever she had a daughter, she had to have 66 days by herself after the birth of her daughter, and because she was following Leviticus to the law. My father was a Pharisee, or wanted to become a Pharisee at the time, and so, of course, he wanted her to follow the law as an example to everyone else. And as a result of that, for 66 days, she remained pretty much in isolation, in the sense that we couldn't touch her, she couldn't hold her children, she couldn't, you know, everything would become, you know, anything that she did would become touched with her uncleanness. And I knew that this was wrong, you know, that this was a way of ostracizing and removing women from truth, and also treating women badly. It was a way of men controlling women and treating women badly. I knew that. So I completely ignored that in my own dealings with women. There are many women, and the Bible even records such, of who touched me while they were menstruating in order to heal some particular problems that they had, you know, some women problems that they had. And so I was perfectly okay with that as well. So I have always ignored unloving texts in holy books my entire life, first century and now. So please, anybody who's listening to any of the seminars, don't expect me to quote everything word for word from the Bible without there being some kind of critical analysis.
0: What's your general opinion of the Bible?
2: Well, I suppose my general position on the Bible could be broken into two primary feelings. One feeling is about my personal feelings about the Bible, in terms of how it's affected my life personally. And the second group of feelings could be the feelings that I have about how the Bible has affected many people's lives other than myself. Mm-hmm. And I feel that they're very different opinions are based on those two subjects. So let's cover the first. The first is that I feel quite strongly about the Bible. I have quite a strong love for the Bible because of the personal things it brought me, particularly in my first century life, the books of the Bible that are now contained within the Bible now, I had access to at different times of my life, particularly during my childhood, and sometimes I would visit synagogues regularly throughout my life. And I spent a lot of time studying what is now called the Old Testament of the Bible. This is the reason why I could quote pieces of the Old Testament of the Bible to the Pharisees of the day. Mm-hmm. Now, my feelings was that without the Bible, or without what I, you know, was the Bible in the first century to me, which was the Torah and the holy books and the Psalms and the Proverbs, without those records being available and being copied by copyists, I would not probably have discovered what I did discover about God in terms of God's love and God's truth. I could see in those books, there was once I removed all of the unlovingness, I suppose you could call it, in all of what I read, I could see that there were times when these particular people who wrote these verses were totally inspired by God, I feel, at times. You know, they were just... other times they were inspired by very dark and addictive and quite some evil emotions at times as well. But there were times when they were really inspired by God. And during those times, when I read those particular passages, I always felt a very strong connection with God. And I knew in that moment that this was a truth about God in that moment. So every time I read, for example, about God being a punishing God, you know, being the God of the Israelites who would lead them into the promised land and destroy the wicked people around about, I always felt disconnection from that. So I never really believed any of that as God's motivation for the Israelite nation. But when I read about how God feels about the individual, how God had this longing to have a connection, you know, to have the heart of people change from a heart of a stone into a heart of the flesh, and all of these other things, I felt a deep passion for God under those circumstances. And I realized, yeah, this is really getting down to the meat of what God was all about. Mm-hmm. And so I started to see through this interaction that God was showing, there were times of inspiration that these people who had written had. And during those times, there was a lot of truth and a lot of love that would come through the material. And then also, I started noticing that this time of truth and love was so had such a huge effect on me that it started me through a process of investigating, experimenting with receiving love from God and knowing how to receive truth from God. So for that reason, I have a very, very strong love for those particular books of the Bible, and there are some prophetic books that really appealed to me, and there were some of the Psalms and the Proverbs that really appealed to me, and these particular books I really focused on. They were books that I realised were given through the process of prophecy, which is a process where a spirit overcloaks or controls a person on earth to write certain things. Mm-hmm. And under those circumstances, the spirits were in quite good condition, and they were telling the people on earth things that really were quite inspirational. When I read the law, which was written by man mostly, and definitely written by men who were just governors and spirits sometimes who wanted to govern the Israelite nation, I always felt a very, very strong disconnection from God. And therefore I knew that these weren't God's laws, but rather these were man's laws. Mm-hmm. And so I could tell the difference between parts of the so-called Word of God that were really the Word of God in the sense that they were what God felt about certain things, and parts of the Word of God that weren't the Word of God at all, but rather just the creations of mankind in order to control and legalize a system of control for humankind, mm-hmm. the Israelite nation in my case. So that's how I saw the Bible at that time. But I have a deep love for it. Now, in comparison to that, how do I feel about how the Bible affects people now? Well, that's very different, because I see that most people, when they analyse the Bible, they either do it from one of two different directions. One is they criticise everything in it, mm-hmm. or two, they accept everything in it as God's Word. There's no middle analysis, or very rare to see in a person this middle road type of analysis that I had in the first century, and I've had all my life. Mm-hmm. And so what I notice people doing is they polarise when it comes to examination of the Bible. Mm-hmm. The people who criticise the Bible and who do not accept anything in it are not accepting quite a lot of things in it that are about love and ethics and truth. And these particular people, I feel, are quite disadvantaged at times because of their dismissal of everything. It's like the old saying, throwing out the baby with the bathwater. The bathwater's bad, so you throw out the whole thing. Mm-hmm. And this is what I feel a lot of people do with the Bible when it comes to dismissing it completely. And in fact, many people who come along to our seminars have dismissed the Bible completely. And when I start quoting different Bible texts, they get very challenged. Mm-hmm. Many of them have a deep amount of rage associated with the Bible because they have rage associated with religious control. And so as a result of that, when you start quoting the Bible, they get all, you know, stressed out that you're creating some kind of new religion or something, when it's just ideas and concepts that you're trying to present. The second group of people are a group of people who believe the Bible is wholly God's Word, is completely God's Word, without modification, that God's protected this Bible throughout the centuries of its creation. And these people believe, or say they believe, absolutely everything in it. Of course, bearing in mind the fact that there are at least 33,000 denominations of Christianity on the planet at the present time, this would indicate that everyone interprets it differently,
0: Yes. Which
2: is an issue in itself. Mm-hmm. And obviously, interpretations are very open to emotional constructs. So what that means is if I emotionally can't accept a certain interpretation, then I dismiss that interpretation and search for another. Mm-hmm. And many people do that with the Bible. But they still think that it's wholly God's Word. They still believe that it's, you know, everything in it is true. And I can't agree with that. And I have also seen quite a lot of damaged cords by that. There are many people who have been severely damaged by that attitude that they've reflected in the Bible. There has been huge justifications historically for slavery, for the murder of other religious denominations and other religious people who practice different religions throughout the centuries based upon different quotations from the Bible. And this is an indication that the fruitage of what complete belief in something does is it causes huge amounts of problems if what you're completely believing in is not based on love and truth.
0: Mm-hmm.
2: And the Bible is not completely based on love and truth. It just is not. There are many lies contained within it, even about my own life. There are definitely much, there's a lot of lies and blasphemy about God's nature and God's attributes and qualities in it. There are a lot of truths too. The key is when you read it, you need to be able to determine the truth from the lies.
0: Mm-hmm.
2: And I feel it's well worth reading to work through this emotion inside of yourself of how to determine the truth from lies.
0: Mm-hmm.
2: It's a great book for doing that. You know, you can work it through the truth and you can work through, oh, well, this bit here can't be true because I can feel that this is, you know, based on some kind of unloving behavior or unloving idea or unloving concept. And so you can dismiss those particular ideas as lies. They're not true. They're not true about God in many cases, or other events. And, you know, I have the advantage, of course, of having a personal life associated with the Bible in the sense that part of my personal life is recorded in the Bible.
0: Yeah.
2: And I know that much of that was not recorded accurately. So I know that it wasn't the truth and therefore it cannot be God's word. It was just the word of men. And in fact, I knew a lot of the men who wrote bits and pieces of it. And in fact, in time, after my passing, I met every person who wrote every book mm-hmm. of the Bible and had discussions with every single one of them about what was true and what wasn't true and, you know, what part were embellishments and what parts were complete fabrications and what parts were actually true. And so I've had this advantage of having discussions with every one of those people, as do any person who passes in the spirit world has the advantage of asking these people to come to them and say, is this true? Is that true? Is this true? Is that true? Many don't, of course, because they want to hold on to their concept that the Bible is God's word.
0: Mm-hmm.
2: But if they do that, they learn many things.
0: Mm-hmm.
2: Many things were true and many things are not true. And they learn that through this process. And so I feel that, though, that there is a huge amount of damage that is caused by this indoctrination in the Bible. The indoctrination into any form of religion and any form of text is in itself flawed, because no text ever presented in this planet can ever contain the full truth.
0: Mm-hmm.
2: So it is flawed as a concept to believe that one text contains the full truth about any subject. And this is because God is infinite and God's truths are infinite, and we're going to be constantly discovering more truth. This is what drives the interest in most of our life. The truth will be scientific as well as informational, as well as sometimes what people might classify as religious, or it will affect our way of life. It will be about our personal development. There'll be lots of truths. And these particular truths will grow over time because we're growing. We learn more about love. We more and more about truth. So we change and we understand something more as a result. And if you use the Bible as a tool to do that, then it's a very valuable tool. If you use the Bible saying, no, it's the definite word of God, there is no other word of God, and all those kind of things, then straight away you've now become indoctrinated by it, and you now are formulating a fixed position, which is a very unwise thing to do with your life. And once you form a fixed position, you now will not demonstrate any humility to learn any new truth. Now you've become an arrogant person, basically, with a fixed view of truth. And this is very, very damaging to your future life, very damaging to your relationship with God, very damaging to your relationship with your partner,
0: mm-hmm.
2: very damaging to your relationship with friends, very damaging to your relationship with peaceful and harmonious relationship with people in the world. Every time you force a position and then criticize and condemn other people for not having the same position, you are now going down the track of a very dangerous road, which creates a lot of disharmony. That doesn't mean that you can state the truth that you know, right? You can state the truth you know, and the truth that is being proven to you can be stated. So, for instance, most people in the Western world know that if they flick the light switch, the electrical power, which they've learnt a little bit about at least, they know that it's dangerous under certain conditions, but they also know that it's very helpful under other conditions, and it turns on a light bulb and they can see at night if they wanted to. So, you know, there's a truth there. They can accept that particular truth. Now, 200 years ago, nobody believed that.
0: Mm-hmm.
2: Not a single person believed that, you know. And 300 or 400 years ago, wasn't even conceived for most people that it was possible.
0: Mm-hmm.
2: So, you know, truth is obviously something that develops over time, and the same applies to truth about God. In fact, the truth about God that applies to the most, because God is infinite. God is more infinite than anything God has created, so therefore God is going to be far more difficult to know right now and then say, I know God completely, when time will show other truths about God all the time. It's always going to be a process of development. So logically, it makes no sense even to believe that the Bible is God's word. And that the Bible is whole.

0: not of God, just inspired in the sense that they had the ability to communicate with spirits and transmit information from them.
1: Mm. Yeah. Okay, so just to summarise, if I can ask you some very direct questions.
0: Sure.
1: Do you believe the Bible is an accurate representation of God's word?
0: Definitely not.
1: Do you believe there's any benefit in the Bible?
0: Yes, I do.
1: Have you benefited personally from the Bible?
0: Immensely. Mm. Immensely. Yeah. Particularly in the first century, I would never have discovered God's love without it.
1: And how can a person use discernment then when they read the Bible?
0: In the manner that I've previously described in this answer, and that is to look at love and truth as the measuring sticks. And any time something that's mentioned that's out of harmony with love or that feels out of harmony with love to the person, to dismiss it until such a time that it's proven some other way.
1: And what about people who say that they turn to the Bible to learn love and truth?
0: Well, you can't learn love and truth from everything in the Bible. There are many unloving behaviours recommended in the Bible. And this applies to the treatment of women, to the treatment of people with different races, the treatment of people who disagree with you, going to war, and other things that are all contained within the Bible are obviously evidence of unloving behaviour. So you can't just across the board assume that the Bible portrays loving behaviour. Mm. There are many things in the Bible that do portray correct loving behaviour, but you are going to need to have some discernment in order and wisdom in order to determine what they are.
1: So how does one develop this discernment and wisdom?
0: By receiving God's love. When we receive God's love, we start to discern everything through the love that we've received. And then we start having discernment and wisdom. We now start now seeing that, that can't be true. And this must be true, just through measuring it by the love that we've received. So one of the things that I do recommend people to do with the Bible is to have a look at how the Bible says to receive God's love. Because the Bible does talk about being born again. It does talk about becoming at one with God. There are many quotations of my own where I illustrate how to become at one with God through illustrations and metaphors. And all of these things can be looked at in order to develop this personal relationship with God. And this is why it's a very powerful book. It's one of the, in fact, it is the only book that talks about at one with God and being born again. It's the only holy book on the planet that does that. Mm. And for that reason, it's quite unique. Mm-hmm. And that's why also I have a deep amount of respect and love for it. But I do not assume that it contains all of God's word. And that's the main difference that I have between myself and many Christians who then throw a whole heap of Bible verses at me, which are obviously out of harmony with love and therefore are out of harmony with truth. Mm. And we'll talk about some of them today in the different questions that you're asking today.
1: Great. Mm. Great. Thank you.
0: Mm. Thanks, Beth.
1: Is the Bible the full and only truth that we should live by?
0: Well, as I've said many times in my seminars, that God is an infinite being as far as I'm aware, and that God's love is infinite. And I also believe as a result of that God's truth is infinite. Now, an infinite truth cannot ever be contained in a finite book. So a book like the Bible, you know, is around about 1,000 pages or so. And there is no way that such a book can contain all of the truth of God. So, and in fact, the Bible itself even states that, because it actually suggests in the book of Revelation that there will be further revelations of truth at some point in the future. Mm. And so the Bible itself suggests that it is not the complete revelation of God. And so any person who just assumes that it's the complete revelation of God is already having an invalid assumption that is not based on any logic, but rather based on what they hope, which is very, very different than actually having any accuracy in terms of truth or any proof or evidence. In terms of whether the Bible should be the thing we live by, well, if the Bible contained only loving and truthful things, then I would say, yes, you could live by it completely if you wanted to live by a limited book. Mm-hmm. Bearing in mind that it is limited because it's not infinite, and therefore it is limited and therefore cannot contain everything that you might want to live by in the future.

0: However, the Bible does not contain just things about love and truth. The Bible also contains many errors, many lies, many misrepresentations of God, many blasphemous things about God that are obviously completely inaccurate and untruthful. Many things that are about my life in the first century that are completely inaccurate and untruthful. And so therefore it cannot be trusted to be lived by. There are many things in the Bible that you could live by and do well. In fact, you know, if you looked at the Bible's viewpoint of ethics, for example, particularly what I presented in the first century about the golden rule that I mentioned many times, if you lived by that in your life, you would do very well. You know, you'd never want somebody to murder you, so you wouldn't murder anybody. You'd never want somebody to go to war with you, so you wouldn't go to war with anybody. You'd never want somebody to rape you, so you wouldn't rape anybody. You'd never want somebody to steal from you, so you wouldn't steal from anybody, and so forth. So if you followed that one principle, which is one verse in the Bible, then you would do very, very well, and you'd pass over into the spirit world in a very good condition if you followed it completely. The majority of people, even who profess to believe in the Bible, don't do that, though.
1: Yes.
0: The majority of people have no idea how to act ethically with one another, and so therefore break that one principle quite frequently. It's the one principle, I said, fulfilled all the law and the prophets, and it's the one principle most people have huge amounts of difficulty following. So my personal feelings about following the Bible is you need to be able to have discernment about what the Bible actually is saying to you and whether it is loving, a loving concept that it's presenting to you. Now, if it is a loving concept that it's presenting to you, we have to then question whether our concept of love is accurate or not. So if we feel that it's a loving concept, then it requires a lot of logical analysis to determine whether it is actually a loving concept. So, for example, if you look at the Bible's concept of sacrifice, and particularly my sacrifice, the Bible concept is that I sacrificed my life for the sin of the world. Now, for some people, that might appeal to them. It might appeal to them for a lot of reasons. Having somebody come along and wipe out all of their own sins without them having to do anything sounds like a fairly appealing thing at times, right? However, if they analysed it from a point of view, if they had to deal with the sins of every other person who is on the planet, it wouldn't feel very fair. So it has a deep feeling of injustice associated with it if you're the person on the receiving end of having to do the sacrifice for the others. Now, if they felt about that, they would realise that it's not a very loving concept. And so, therefore, it's a concept that can be dismissed and not practised. And most Christians would be up in arms about me saying that. But that's the reality. The reality is my sacrifice never happened. I never sacrificed my life for their sake in the manner in which they believe it to be. And the sacrifice did not accomplish the forgiveness of their sins. The sacrifice, in fact, did not accomplish anything for them aside from proving that I was alive after I died. It did not accomplish much else. It also harmed many of my friends in the first century and myself. It harmed you in the first century, my unborn child, and many other things were harmed as a result of the so-called sacrifice, which is an indication that it's an unloving concept. So if somebody analysed it from the perspective of love, they'd then know what to practice that is present in the Bible and what not to, what to stay away from. My suggestion is that people do that, that they learn the difference and have the discernment to work out the difference between what is loving and what is not. And once they learn what is loving, practice it, because it's love that dictates the rest of your future.
1: So, to clarify again, do you believe the Bible is the full and only truth that you should live by?
0: No.
1: So where does this concept come from, that it is the full and only truth that we should live by?
0: Well, the Bible itself states that it is inspired of God and the only inspired word of God. And men wrote this in order to have people believe what they said and not accept anything else. It's a way of controlling people to actually make this statement. And because the Bible states this, many people believe it. And as a result of them believing it, they then assume that everything that's contained within it is the inspired word of God. and they feel that anybody who doesn't follow it can be condemned. And they also believe that anybody that doesn't follow it will be condemned by God, and that's not the case at all. I've seen many people pass in the spirit world in my life, and you'd be surprised how many people who have never seen the Bible ever and were definitely not condemned by God, because they had love in their soul. They practiced love. Love is what I stated in the first century was the crux of all life. And if you learnt to practice love rather than just believe in a book, you'll do far better than believing in a book that also mentions a lot of unloving things.
1: Thank you. What subjects does the Bible cover that you feel are seriously flawed?
0: Well, it depends on the degree of the flaw, doesn't it? I feel the Bible is seriously flawed in its discussion of God. It really terribly portrays God. It portrays God almost like a megalomaniac person on earth, a person who is a dictator. And God's not like this at all. So I feel that's its primary flaw. Mm-hmm. And the problem is if you believe in a God like that, you finish up becoming like that yourself. Mm-hmm. So that's not a good thing either. Whatever you believe in, you finish up often becoming. And so, you know, if you believe in a God who's a dictator and a megalomaniac who wants power and wants the worship of everybody, God's not like that. And if you believe in a God like that, then eventually you start enforcing that kind of a God's opinions. And the problem with that is that, you know, that's why there's been a lot of Christian-based wars on this planet as a result of those particular opinions. Also, what the Bible says about the human soul isn't accurate at all. There are some parts of it that are accurate when it comes to the human soul, but a lot of it is not accurate. What the Bible states about, you know, what is proper behaviour between people, some of that is accurate and some of it is not. Mm-hmm. How the Bible views women, very inaccurate viewpoint of women, and therefore a very inaccurate viewpoint of the soul, the equality of the sexes, is something that's not well presented in the Bible, and in fact is disagreed with in the Bible, and therefore out of harmony with truth and out of harmony with God. And yeah, there are so many issues you could list where there's major flaws.
1: What about issues of sexuality and homosexuality, would you say?
0: Well, these are areas where there are some flaws and then there are also some truths. So the Bible does contain areas where there are some flaws and some truths. In the issue of sexuality, obviously having moral behaviour between men and women, between partners, and between men and women and women, is part of the truth. However, the whole concept that homosexuality is condemned by God is completely false. Mm-hmm. Some of my best friends in the spirit worlds are homosexual in nature, in the sense that their soulmate is the same gender, was the same gender on earth as they were. And the Apostle John is one of those persons. So, you know, the whole concept of homosexuality is completely in error. And as people grow in love, they start to realise that it's completely in error. And a lot of people justify it through the natural use of a woman and natural use of a man and all these other justifications, but they're all just justifications written in a book. Mm-hmm. And as a person grows in love and grows towards God, they start realising these justifications have no basis in truth, and they have no basis in love either. Mm. So the Bible is severely flawed in some areas of morality and in other areas of morality quite true.
1: What about issues, historical issues or issues about your life?
0: Again, it's sort of like the middle of the road there as well. There are some areas historically that are completely true, that it mentions, that are fairly accurate, and some of the memories of the people as they wrote things down were pretty accurate as well. There are other things that are completely false. You know, like there's things about my life in the first century that are completely false. You know, it portrays me as having a mother who never had sex before I was born. Not true. My mother told me she had sex before I was born. And my mother and father had sex, and as a result, I was conceived. You know, so there was no virgin birth, for example.
1: Were they married when?
0: Yes, they were married. Yeah. My father looked for a good wife, you know, and found one, and they fell in love. My father and mother, at the beginning of their relationship, were very much in love. They're now very much in love too, because they happen to also be soulmates. But there were a period of time during my life in the first century where they weren't very much in love at all. And in fact, they would admit that, you know, that they weren't very much in love at all. And that was because of generally the treatment that they had for each other, and particularly my father with my mother at times, which was the common way that men in the first century treated their women, which was also flawed. There are so many things about my life that we can mention, and perhaps one thing we need to do is just list the different things eventually as a question and answer series and say no, yes, no, yes, you know, and just answer the questions directly as to what was true and what was not true.
1: What about just speaking and in generalities about what is inaccurate in the Bible? What about issues of heaven and hell and what happens when we die?
0: Well, the Bible contains contradictions about heaven and hell and what happens when you die. For example, in the Old Testament, there are scriptures in the Bible that say that when you die, you're dead and nothing, you're completely non-existent. This is an obvious error, but it's contained within the Bible. Most people are not, who even read their Bible, are not aware that it even says it in the book of Proverbs and Ecclesiastes, for example. And as a result of that, most people, you know, just ignore those passages because they've never read them. And then the Bible also states, in particularly with my teachings, that are, some of which are recorded in the Bible relatively accurately, that there is an afterlife, you know, where people can talk to each other and see each other. And while many people then interpret that as a metaphor, I also said quite clearly that it wasn't just a metaphor, that this was a possibility in the spirit world, that you could speak with other people. And other people, you could speak with other people on earth. And I demonstrated that through my day-to-day life by talking to people who were spirit-influenced. And I spoke to the spirits through the people.
1: Yeah.
0: So, you know, there are many truths that are contained there if you look at it. But unfortunately, most people have a very fixed concept when they look at those particular things. It's almost like they're told a heap of things about the Bible before they read it. And then they're told what they can believe from the Bible when they read it. And they're told how to interpret it when they read it. If you had not been told any of those things and you read the Bible from a completely open mind and a completely open heart, you would be shocked at what you have accepted as real and what is not actually real when you read the Bible. And I feel most people would be absolutely shocked and will be shocked in the future about what they actually accepted as real when logic and also love would dictate such a thing was not possible.
1: Okay. Thank you. What do you say are the Bible's most serious flaws?
0: The most serious flaws in the Bible, the most serious, single most serious flaw in the Bible is how the Bible portrays God. That is the single most serious flaw in the Bible. And it portrays God as sometimes loving, sometimes not. Sometimes loving, sometimes punishing, sometimes loving, sometimes angry, sometimes wrathful, sometimes wise, sometimes not. Sometimes a megalomaniac, sometimes not. Sometimes narcissistic, sometimes not. And so forth. And, you know, this is a very damaging view of God. And in fact, it is man's concept of God many times. So, you know, people don't understand God's laws very well and they don't understand God's principles very well, and as a result of that, they feel that they have a tendency to feel that God is arbitrary in dealing in his dealings with people. That's not the case at all, but that's what people believe. And as a result of that, they have a very flawed view or concept of God. And all of the Bible writers, even the writers who were present, who associated with me in the first century, all had a flawed concept of God. Because they at times believed God was punishing, at times they believed God wasn't, at times they believed God, you know, demanded worship or was narcissistic in the sense that needed everybody to worship him, and sometimes they didn't believe that. So, you know, they had so many mixed up concepts of God. And one of the things I tried to do through my first century life was to correct the mixed up concepts of God. But unfortunately, the mixed up concepts of God are mixed into the emotional condition of a person's viewpoint of their parents. And so if the person is unwilling to work their way through how they see their own parents, it's going to be very difficult for them to work their way through getting an accurate and truthful concept of God.
1: Okay, so you say that my serious flaw in the Bible is the depiction of God. Yep. Are there any other serious flaws you can see in the Bible?
0: I think the second most serious flaw in the Bible relates to my life and your life in the first century. I feel that's the second most serious flaw in the Bible because that's the thing that all of the Christians have a tendency to focus upon and then misinterpret. And as a result of that, any flaws that are contained within it are grossly exaggerated and misinterpreted and turned into things that are not true. So I feel the second most serious flaw is that it does not contain an accurate depiction or record of our life in the first century. And therefore does not contain an accurate depiction of what I said, nor does it contain an accurate depiction of what I did, nor does it contain an accurate depiction of my life, which included you mm-hmm. in my life, and it never contained an accurate depiction of why I died and how, you know, why all of that actually occurred. And there are many other things, right from my birth to my death, that are not accurate within the Bible. As a result of that, many people then base their faith in my sayings upon what the Bible says, and unfortunately also become misled through many of those so-called things that I've meant to have said that I never said, mm-hmm. and also misread most of the things that I did say and misapply most of the things that I did say. And I feel that's probably the second most serious flaw that the Bible contains. There are, of course, many others. You know, how the Bible treats women, I feel, is a very serious flaw. Women are half of our population, you know. For many of us, they are our other half, the other half of our soul, and yet we're treating them in a manner, in the Bible, in fact, recommends treating them in a manner that is not equal. Mm. And there's all sorts of theoretical reasons why Christians come up with that, you know, concept, you know, and why they accept that concept. You know, they try to say that God's trying to illustrate the relationship of God and to man is the same illustration of how a man should treat his woman and things like that.
1: Or yourself and the church.
0: My relationship with the so-called Christian church is how a man should treat his wife and so forth. Very flawed concepts. Based around interpretation again, based mm-hmm. around what they would like to read into it in order to justify how women are being treated. Ladies, if you're a Christian, you're not getting treated the way I treated women in the first century. Simple as that. Mm-hmm. I treated you in the first century in a manner that almost every man around us disagreed with. Mm-hmm. And as a result, every man who wrote anything in the Bible disagreed with it as well, mm. and they often did not even record you in it as a result. Now, some of the men didn't record you because they tried to protect you, but others didn't record you, but ones like Peter and so forth, didn't record you because they didn't like you.
1: Yeah.
0: And, you know, unfortunately, you know, all of this error then gets put into a book that people then base their entire lives upon, and that's very dangerous.
1: Mm. Thank you. What subjects are covered in the Bible that you believe are actually beneficial to mankind?
0: Well, a lot of those subjects are subjects that I taught in the first century. So if we look at the subject of being born again, having a relationship with God, that is a primary subject where I feel people need to understand far more about it. You know, there's many of my quotations and many of my illustrations in the Bible were surrounding this particular subject. And most people who interpret those particular metaphorical illustrations do not understand the metaphor, unfortunately. So I feel that is the primary area, the area surrounding having a relationship with God and desiring God's love and entering into this beautiful relationship where you give and receive with God. And that is, to me, the primary important thing that's contained within the Bible. It's the only book, the only holy book that contains such a thing. Mm-hmm. And as a result of that, it is a special book and unique in that regard. There are many other books written about ethical behaviour, but the Bible contains this unique thing about relationship with God. I also feel the Bible's portrayal of ethical behaviour, based on my words in the first century, is also very, very important. This is the whole concept of, you know, do unto others what you would like them or what you would have them do to you. Very important principle of love.
1: But in that, you're clarifying it's what you taught, so not everything that the Bible says about ethics. It's really what you taught about ethics.
0: Yes, although there are other things the Bible says about ethics that are very beautiful as well. Like in the Book of Proverbs, for example, in Ecclesiastes, the Old Testament of the Bible, there are many ethical statements that are made that if a person practices them, they'd do well in developing their love as a result of practicing those particular ethical things. So I believe there are a lot of ethical statements in the Bible. The problem is there is also a lot of unethical ones, and a person needs discernment to be able to choose or work out the difference between the two. Mm-hmm. If a person just accepts the Bible completely as God's word, then they're not going to do that, and then they're also going to be very confused about how they engage ethics and how they engage love. They become confused. They think some things are loving that are not, and then, you know, and that are obviously not if they look at them by themselves without the Bible's influence. And then there's other things that they believe are not loving that actually are, you know. And unfortunately, you know, that causes a distortion for many people who believe in the Bible. Mm. So, that, you know, there are two areas, I feel. But the most important of those areas, the most important area is this area of relationship with God, as I described it in the first century. The importance of prayer, as I described it in the first century, not as the Lord's Prayer, because that's not what I actually described. That was said after I lived on earth. Mm-hmm. And there are certain things contained within it that I did say, but the so-called Lord's Prayer were things that were mentioned after I died by some of the other people, some of my disciples come up with that kind of a prayer. That wasn't the prayer that I recommended to my disciples at the time. But you know, the importance of prayer was a very important factor, because prayer is the opening of the soul, the desire of the soul to receive love. Mm-hmm. And I'm talking now about the love from God. So I feel prayer is a very important part of the Bible, but there's a poor portrayal in the Bible of what prayer actually is. Mm-hmm. You know, there are many other things about what the Bible contains too that I feel are important to understand. There are some issues of morality that are important to understand. Of course, some of them get severely distorted and then turned into laws and then get punished. Mm. You get punished if you don't practice them, and that is not in harmony with love at all. God very rarely, if ever, punishes a person for practicing an unloving behaviour, but the person themselves does have the law of God constantly attempting to correct them. In other words, God's laws constantly demonstrate to the person through the person's condition that what they're engaging in is unloving. But there is the presumption as well that certain things that man has made are what God's opinions are. For example, marriage is one of those. You know, man's opinion is that to be moral you have to be married, and that's not God's opinion. God created a marriage between the two halves of the soul. And so you might marry in paper another person who's not your soul mate, but at the end of the day, that's not the person you're going to end up with in the long term. Mm-hmm. And while you may have a moral relationship with that person in the sense that, you know, they're the only person you engage with sexually, in the end, they're not the only person you're going to engage with sexually, because if they're not your soulmate, you're going to finish up leaving them at some point in the future, either on earth or in the spirit world. Mm-hmm. And you will eventually find your soulmate at some point if you truly engage God's truth. So, you know, there are many things in the Bible that are quoted as essential, but obviously if you think about it from God's perspective, God didn't have a piece of paper when he put the first human couple together. And, you know, love is the binding force that should bind people together.
1: So I suppose from what you're saying, the question is what do you find beneficial in the Bible? And you've mentioned this teaching of the possibility of becoming born again.
0: At
1: one with God, through your relationship with God.
0: The possibility of God's love transforming your soul into a new creature. I referred to this constantly in the first century. My illustrations in the Bible still contain some references to it, if a person knows how to interpret them, of course. So, you know, I think that's a very important part.
1: Mm. So you mentioned that. You mentioned prayer, you mentioned ethics, and you mentioned morality.
0: Yep.
1: But honestly, listening to you, every single one of them seems, you're saying there's aspects of it, but it's flawed. There's
0: yes.
1: aspects of it, but it's flawed. There's aspects of it, but it's not the complete truth.
0: And of course, when I talk about, for instance, relationship with God, if you believe you're having a relationship with a wrathful, punishing God who's going to destroy the wicked, then you're flawed because there is no such God. No, that God doesn't exist except in man's minds. It doesn't exist anywhere else, and certainly is not the true God that I have met and have a relationship with. It does not have any of those desires. So, if you take everything the Bible says about God, you're not going to have a very good relationship with God.
1: Mm.
0: If you take everything the Bible says about me, you're not going to have a very good relationship with me.
1: Yeah.
0: If you take everything the Bible says about people generally, you're not going to have a very good relationship with people generally. If you take everything that the Bible says about women, you're not going to have a good relationship with a woman.
1: Yeah.
0: And these are the flaws that are within the Bible.
1: I see. Yeah, and so it is difficult. I respect that there's a benefit, and I quite enjoy reading the Bible personally at different times, but it does seem very a difficult situation for someone who's put all of their belief system based in a book.
0: Oh, I agree. For somebody who's put all of their belief system based on the Bible as the book of God, then it's certainly a difficult situation. I agree. If somebody, though, treats it more openly, any book that you read, and if I say this to everyone, any book that you read, if you read it with an open heart and you read it from the position of wanting to become more loving and wanting to become more truthful and wanting to become more developed inside of your soul, then you'll find that there's certain things in the book you can dismiss and there's certain things in the book that are interesting.
1: Mm.
0: The same applies to the Bible. Now, I feel the same applies to the Bible to the most, in the sense that the Bible contains things about becoming at one with God. Not many other books on the planet contain that. There are a few other books now that do. For instance, the Paget Messages are one of those things that have been turned into a book that do contain the truth about becoming at one with God now.
1: Mm-hmm.
0: But not many people know about these books.
1: Mm.
0: There's not many books aside from that, not common books, that people could learn about becoming at one with God. So the Bible is a very important book to read on that basis.
1: Yes. Yes.
0: There's not very many books that discuss ethics in a true open manner, although that's improving. There's more and more people interested in ethical behaviour, so there's more books being written as a result.
1: Mm-hmm.
0: The same applies to women. There's many books on the planet that you'd be better off reading about the equal treatment of men and women than the Bible, because the Bible does not portray that subject very well at all. So, like any book, it requires analysis through a condition of love.
1: And but basically you're saying there is higher benefit because it has this teaching about
0: becoming at one with God.
1: Yeah.
0: It's the only book up until, 100 years ago, it was the only book that contained the principle of becoming at one with God. At one with God, and so therefore is a very important book for somebody to put in their reading list.
1: Yeah.
0: But that being said, there are many false things contained within the book as well.
1: Mm. Thank you.
0: What many of the spirits who have believed in the Bible on the earth want to have happen is they want the Bible to either be God's word or not, so that they can either throw it away or believe the whole thing.
1: Yeah.
0: And what that does is remove the personal responsibility to be able to make a choice and decision based upon love. So this desire to either have a book that either is definitely true and I should read it, or definitely not true and I should never touch it, and I can't say both of those things about the Bible. I feel quite strongly it's definitely not true. However, there's a lot of things in it you should read. and I feel quite strongly about that. And so I can't say don't read it at all, and I can't say don't believe everything. I can't say do believe everything in it.
1: Yes.
0: And many of the spirits who have passed over, who have been Christian while they're on earth, want either one or the other answer. And you can't give one or the other answer, because there are things contained within it that are beautiful and there are things contained within it that are very harsh and unloving. And you need to have discernment, personal discernment, to tell the difference.
1: Mm-hmm.
0: And the personal discernment comes from your relationship with God, not your relationship with the Bible. Right? It comes from your desire for truth, not from your relationship with the Bible. You know, in the Bible it said, the truth will set you free. And I did actually say that. It's your relationship with truth that sets you free, not the relationship with the Bible that sets you free. It's your relationship with love that sets you free, not the relationship with the Bible that sets you free. So if you're truly going to analyze the Bible, you need to analyze it like you analyze any other book. You need to forget about analyzing it as if it's totally God's word, and you need to see it as the word of men. However, it contains many of the highest possible truths you could ever imagine. It does. Mm-hmm. And for that reason, it's very beneficial to read.
1: I feel that my feelings match yours on that subject, but it's interesting being an interviewer. Whenever we discuss religious matters, Christian religious matters, I feel I become a medium,
0: a channel.
1: Suddenly, there's all these questions that come to me
0: from Christian spirits,
1: and there's a lot of impression or pressure on me to
0: ask the questions,
1: to continue a line of questioning with you, which is not
0: okay. And that's okay. Yeah. Yeah, like I'm happy to continue a line of questioning, you know, about some of their questions, but I feel a lot of the times we need to understand that some of the questions are driven from this emotional dissatisfaction with the answer that's already given.
1: Yes.
0: So, you know, many Christian spirits who now know the Bible does not contain all of the truths of God now want to throw the whole Bible out, and I can't recommend that they do that, because there are many things in the Bible that if they understood them completely would help their lives immensely. So I can't recommend that somebody does that. That's what I'm saying. I have a much more middle-of-the-road acceptance of all books on their planet than the majority of people do, because I realise there are so many things that can be said and done, you know, about the different books that are beneficial to human life and beneficial to understanding your relationship with God and your relationship with others.
1: Mm. Yeah. Yeah, and I feel like a lot of people panic about, how do I do it right? If I haven't been doing it right, how do I do it right? And it's
0: all it is they are panicked about getting things right.
1: Yeah.
0: And that is an emotion. Right? What's that emotion about? That emotion is actually about worrying that if they get something wrong, they're going to be punished. Mm. Now, where did that come from? Well, it's in the Bible. That you know, there is this principle in the Bible, you do something wrong, and there's some people in the Bible that mistakenly did things wrong and they were punished.
1: Mm.
0: And a person reading that goes, whoa, I'm now quite afraid of doing something wrong. Now, I'm saying to people, you don't need to be afraid of doing anything wrong. God doesn't punish like that.
1: Yeah.
0: God looks at everything in terms of the intention, right? So, you know, even concepts like fear of a punishing God impact upon a person's ability to go, I don't have to worry about that. And why have they got a fear of a punishing God? Because they had a fear of a punishing parent.
1: Yeah.
0: That's one of the primary reasons why they accept a punishing God as a God that exists, which does not exist, but they accept it exists because they had a punishing parent who told them, I'm giving you a belting right now, but I love you.
1: Yeah.
0: In other words, I'm punishing you right now, I'm causing violence towards you right now, but I love you. And this is an expression of my love. That's a distortion of love. And distortions of love in our childhood cause us to accept distortions of love in a God that we worship.
1: Yeah.
0: And we need to understand the correlation between those two things. I feel if I believe in a you know, that love allows punishment, then I will believe in a God that allows punishment.
1: Mm.
0: If I do not accept that love allows punishment under any circumstances, love allows correction, but not punishment. Right? There's a big difference between correction and punishment. If I believe love allows punishment, and particularly violent punishment, then I am out of harmony myself with one of the principles of love. But I will accept a God who punishes. I will accept an angry, wrathful God who punishes. Such a God does not exist. I've never met such a God. And I don't have a relationship with any God like that. And but I feel that many people on earth do. Mm. They have created a God of their own imagination who really mirrors angry men on earth.
1: Yeah.
0: And is not higher than the average person on earth.
1: Mm. Mm. Mm. Mm, thank you. What subjects in the Bible do you believe contain inaccuracies?
0: Well, that's a very good question, because it's like almost every subject in the Bible contains some kind of inaccuracy. And I suppose it depends on how important you find the inaccuracy as to how important it is to you. But I feel the Bible has, as I've mentioned before, the Bible has a lot of flaws, but the Bible also has a lot of truths. But there are inaccuracies in almost every subject. So you can't sort of choose a subject and go, oh, the Bible is right on this particular subject right across the board, because it is not correct on any subject right across the board. It either contains a lack of information on every subject, or it contains information that is false on the subject, or it contains information that has been embellished or manipulated through the passage of time on a particular subject. And you could say that about almost every subject it contains. So I suppose the best way we can, you know, the best thing we could say about the Bible is that we need to take a lot of care in our reading of the Bible. I feel it is an essential book to read myself. I feel it's an essential book to read. Perhaps not the whole of the book of the Bible, but certainly the New Testament of the Bible is essential to read. And if I was recommending to people what to read, I'd also recommend reading the Psalms, the Proverbs, Ecclesiastes, and many of the prophets as well, for a lot of reasons. And they can be very fascinating and interesting books to read if you understand how to read them. Mm-hmm. I would not necessarily recommend that everybody reads, you know, the first five books of the Bible in terms of, you know, particularly Leviticus, Numbers, and perhaps Deuteronomy, which were part of the Pentateuch in our first century life, because they just contain many laws that are not really valid for modern living, and they're also not valid when you consider them from the perspective of love. There are some that are and some that aren't. Mm-hmm. So, you know, again, the Bible, I feel, is a very important book to read, but not. But it's very important that you do not believe it is the entire Word of God.
1: Mm. Thank you. There are many verses about the character of Jesus in the Bible.
0: Mm-hmm.
1: Do you have any general comments about how the Bible portrays your character?
0: Yes, certainly. The Bible portrays my character very inconsistently, I feel, on a lot of different subjects. You know, it portrays my character in terms of inconsistent in the way that I ethically dealt with people, for example. It portrays my character very inconsistently when it comes to my dealings with women. It basically tells people that I was celibate when I was married, for example. Mm-hmm. It's basically written you out of my life in the first century. And as a result of that, it's very inaccurate when it comes to my day-to-day living life and my relationship with you, and our relationship to truth, and so forth. It contains a lot of inconsistencies about my feelings about power and control and judgment. Mm-hmm. In fact, you know, it strongly recommends that I strongly recommend to others that they do not judge, while at the same time accept judgment from God, accept that I'm the judge from God as a role.
1: Mm-hmm.
0: And this is very inconsistent. It also contains a lot of misinformation about power. And my desire for power, which I have none. And the Bible suggests that in some places that I had no desire for power whatsoever, and in other places that I have a large desire for power, and perhaps we can illustrate that in other questions.
1: Mm-hmm.
0: So it's very inconsistent in the way in which it portrays me at times. Then there's other areas that are quite consistent in the way that it portrays myself and my life. You know, it portrays me of having a deep desire for God and a deep relationship with God that everyone around me recognised. And that's true. That's how it was. It portrays me as having a care for other people, although not consistently portraying me that. You know, sometimes it seems to indicate that I didn't care.
1: Mm-hmm.
0: But so again, it's inconsistent on some issues and consistent on other matters. And the best thing I can do is at some point in the future, you know, we can go through a lot of our personal life in comparison with the Bible and just list what is true and what isn't true. But in some ways, it would be better for us to just say what is true, and then a person can make their own comparison.
1: Yeah, for sure. So you're saying that it's, in terms of its portrayal of your character, it's inaccurate in terms of portraying you as sometimes wanting power, sometimes not.
0: Being a judge, which I don't want.
1: Yeah.
0: And never have.
1: So, and being celibate.
0: Being celibate, yes.
1: And then on the other hand, it's
0: being
1: more...
0: Being a son of a virgin.
1: Yeah.
0: Yeah, there's many things.
1: Yeah.
0: Which is false.
1: Yeah. And then in terms of your character, it's more accurate in your high regard and desire for a relationship with God.
0: Definitely.
1: And what about the focus of your life or the focus of your character?
0: Yeah, I didn't care very much for material possessions, and I still don't. I focus primarily on sharing truth with others. That's my focus. That comes out in the Bible quite strongly.
1: Yeah.
0: And so there are other parts of my character. I was quite forceful in dealing with untruth, which is very much the case now. So, you know, there are other parts of my character that it does correctly portray.
1: Sure.
0: So, you know, unfortunately, again, there's consistency in certain areas and inconsistency in other areas. And this is the trouble with such a text that has had modification over thousands of years, is that eventually it becomes inconsistent and therefore cannot be assumed to be the correct truth. Unfortunately, too, religion has distorted what the Bible says quite a lot, actually. So many religious people are shocked when they read their own Bible because their own religion has practices that are not contained within the Bible and has different principles that are not contained within the Bible. For example, the Catholic Church, the founding, if you like, of many of the other churches before the Reformation, contain this principle that men who are priests should be celibate and should not be married. But the Bible says the opposite to that, in fact. And if you read the book of Timothy, for example, it recommends that people who are priests should be married. So, you know, the Bible recommends exactly the opposite of what some of the religious practices of our day currently are.
1: Yeah.
0: And so you can see that many of these practices have been introduced by men's own concept and have had no reference whatsoever to the Bible, in fact. So, and I find that quite amusing at times, that many people who email us saying you should be doing this and should be doing that, you know, we could, if I wanted to, just email them straight back and go, well, you should be doing this and you should be doing that because that's what your Bible says and you're not doing it.
1: Yeah.
0: And the reality is I don't believe in having that kind of a conversation with people. I feel that if people are open and honest and sincerely asking, then I'd be happy to show them even the inconsistencies in their own Bible and also the inconsistencies in their own religion comparison with the Bible.
1: Mm-hmm.
0: For example, many times people who have been religious have gone to war. And in fact, many times the priests and ministers of such religions have got up on the pulpit and encouraged their people to go to war. Now, that is completely the opposite of what I would do.
1: Yeah.
0: And completely the opposite of what Jesus in the first century, even if you don't believe I'm Jesus, the Jesus in the first century would have done. And anybody who's realistic would know that. And so therefore would never be able to agree with their church doing that.
1: Yeah.
0: And so I see many times churches being very hypocritical in their statements to me because they themselves do not practice the words that are contained in the book that they believe is God's word. I feel there are very few religions on earth that are not hypocritical with regard to how they treat the Bible. Very few religions. You know, most of them are hypocritical in some manner in the way in which they treat the Bible, in the way in which they follow it, and particularly on the issue of war, particularly on the issue of, you know, harming other people. They are very choosy when it comes to what they follow and what they don't follow.
1: Mm.
0: And you look at the, for example, the American religious right, I think it is, isn't it?
1: Mm-hmm.
0: The Christian religious right in America, they are nationalistic and violently nationalistic. They're prepared to go to war with pretty much anyone who disagrees with them. And that is in direct contradiction to what the Bible and particularly my life demonstrated in the first century. So this is an area where people are being very, very hypocritical when it comes to their record and looking at the Bible.
1: So there are many verses about the second coming of Jesus in the Bible, particularly Matthew 24, Mark 13 and Luke 21.
0: Yes.
1: Do you have any general comments about these verses?
0: Certainly. There's a lot of things I could say about these particular verses. Firstly, any of the comments that I made that were later recorded in these verses were referring to the Jewish system of things that I saw and what I saw occurring in the Jewish system of things. One of the primary things I saw in the Jewish system of things was that in the future, because of the Jewish opposition to Roman oppression, that eventually the Romans would come and destroy the seat of the Jewish power, which was Jerusalem, and they would completely annex that power at some point in the future. This is something that I felt very strongly, and many of the spirits who were with me, who I often spoke with, felt also very strongly about. And so, you know, of course, in almost any day, any time a person lives, you get this feeling that you would like to know a bit about the future, you know, what's going to happen in the future. And one of the questions that I was frequently asked is, what's going to happen in the future? What's going to happen with the Roman world power and what effect it has on us here in Jerusalem, for example? And the main reason why most people asked that question was they expected the Messiah to be a person who would come and conquer the Roman oppression and set up kingship on the earth in Jerusalem and eventually be the king of the entire earth. That's what they expected from the Messiah. And so it was a frequently asked question. Sometimes it was asked by people in power, you know, who were concerned for their power. And other times it was asked as a sincere question by disciples who knew the prophetic references to the Messiah and who misinterpreted those particular references. And so they'd often come up to me and ask me questions about, you know, what's going to happen in our future? When are you going to put in the, you know, the power? You know, when you're going to become king and all those kind of things. Now, of course, I never was going to become king and never will become king, in my opinion. I don't know what God's got planned for me, but that's how I feel. And the reality is that many of them wanted me to become a king of sorts, so that they could feel like they've been freed from Roman oppression. But there were also sincere people wanting to know about the future and what would happen in the future. And one of the things that I taught very frequently was that if you opposed something, if you spent a lot of your energy and effort into violent opposition, eventually opposition would come back to you and there would be violent opposition in return. And this is something that, a principle that I was constantly trying to help people understand, a principle that if you love people, eventually love would return. If you hate people or treat people violently, eventually violence would return. Mm-hmm. And these were basic principles about how God has created the universe. And so when they asked me questions about what is the future of the Jewish system of things, I could give them quite direct answers about what I believed the current future of the Jewish system of things would be based on what I perceived was the general attitude of the Jewish people towards Roman oppression. And so I foretold the many things about Roman oppression and the Jewish system of things and what would happen.
1: So could you put that in context of the verses then that we're referring to?
0: Sure.
1: You're actually saying that those verses weren't referring to your return to earth. They were just speaking about the fall of a Jewish system?
0: Well, one thing you must understand that I had by this stage talked about my potential death with my disciples and my wife, yourself, and my disciples all knew that I would potentially die at some time in the short-term future. Now, many of them also felt that I would be able to come back because they could see that I wasn't a king yet, and many of the things they believed the Messiah, what would happen to the Messiah hadn't happened yet. Mm-hmm. And so what they believed was very different to what I believed. What I believed was that I probably wouldn't come back onto the planet in a very short period of time, if at all. And what I believed was that there was no need to come back onto the planet because I had a good understanding in the spirit world and a good understanding of what I needed to do in the spirit world to establish God's kingdom, if you like, in the celestial kingdom, in the celestial realms. And so I knew there was a lot of work to be done in the spirit world. So I didn't have a strong feeling about coming back to Earth straight away or anything like that.
1: So could I just clarify, because I know you're going to go on, but
0: yep.
1: What about the resurrection? I mean, are you speaking about coming back to Earth permanently?
0: Yes, or... I knew that I would come back to Earth temporarily after my death yep. to prove to people that there was no such thing as death. Mm-hmm. I already knew that that would occur. Because it was my strong desire, and I also knew from the feelings I had between myself and God that that was a high likelihood of being able to be done. So, and I understood the laws of physics and the laws of nature that were involved in my doing such a thing.
1: Sure.
0: And so I knew that I'd be able to do that at some point after my death. So I knew that instantly after my death, I'd be able to prove to people that I'm still alive.
1: Mm-hmm.
0: I'm not referring to that here.
1: Okay.
0: I'm referring to my return at some future time. And at that point, I didn't have any strong feeling about returning to the earth at some future time. I believed there was a lot of work to be performed in the spirit world. I believed there was a lot of things that needed to occur in the spirit world in terms of things that I needed to learn myself, but also things that I needed to share with others in order for life in the spirit world to improve. Because I realized that life in the spirit world was in many cases even worse than life on earth for many people. So, you know, I knew that I would be spending a lot of my time talking to people in the spirit world after my death. For that reason, I didn't have a very strong feeling about returning to the earth. I felt that at one point in the future, perhaps there might be the potentiality of me doing such a thing. But I didn't predict such a thing, in fact, at all, ever. I never predicted any of those events.
1: Which, that's a big thing to say, because there's a lot of Bible...
0: verses that say I did.
1: Yes.
0: Yes. And but I did predict the fall of the Roman world power. I did predict the fall of, you know, the fall of Jerusalem before the fall of the Roman world power. I did predict the distortion of truth that would occur over time, the distortion of my true teachings over time. I predicted the establishment of organisations which would eventually suppress true Christianity.
1: Mm-hmm.
0: I predicted the suppression of Christianity and persecution of Christians shortly after my time. I predicted all those events
1: mm-hmm.
0: and told my disciples that all of these events would definitely occur. So there were many things I did predict, and there were some things that I did not. Now, a person who's at one with God can predict many things
1: mm-hmm.
0: and also does not feel very much concern about death, and so does not feel a huge amount of concern about the predictions they're making either.
1: Yeah.
0: Now, Matthew 24, Mark 13, Luke 21 are all verses that are contained in the Bible that are about what's meant to be the coming or my second coming. The assumption is that it's about my second coming. Most Christian religions believe that it talks about, you know, the prediction of events after my death, but they feel that it has a greater fulfillment in the prediction of the second coming. These kind of things arose because many of the disciples that I had at the time believed that I would come again and desperately wanted me to. This is very plain to see in the writings of Paul, for example, where he expected me to come during his own lifetime. And many of the disciples who after I died, felt that they expected me to return to them during my lifetime, during their lifetime, because they knew I was still alive.
1: Yeah.
0: Because I had appeared to them, they knew I was still alive. And many of them became very confused about why I did not reappear to them during their lifetime, not understanding that there were a whole large amount of jobs occurring in the spirit world that I now wanted to engage, which were very important, and many of them more important, in fact, than what could occur on earth. And the reason why was because many of the people in the spirit world were influencing the events on earth, and therefore the people in the spirit world needed to change.
1: Mm-hmm.
0: And we needed to have, like, what I would classify as an army, you could call it. It's not an army about violence, but it's an army of people who all understand the truth
1: mm-hmm.
0: in the spirit world. At the time of my death, there were very few people in the spirit world who understood the truth. And as a result, very, very few people at one with God by the time of my death. And I knew that this needed to change in order for everything else to change.
1: Mm.
0: And so that became my primary focus. My primary focus was improving the spirit world conditions so that more people can become at one with God. And once more people became at one with God, eventually they'll get to a point where there'll be masses of people at one with God.

0: proper viewpoint of relationship with God, relationship with themselves and their own happiness. And I did guide to a large degree the different things that happened with the Christian faith. So whenever I noticed people attacking the Christian faith, I spent time trying to reverse those particular events. And this is one of the reasons why I tried to influence Paul when he was Saul. Mm-hmm. So Paul was not named Paul initially, he was named Saul. He was a Pharisee who spent a lot of time attacking Christians around Jerusalem in particular. And I realised that if he used his zeal in a different direction, then that would be wonderful.
1: Yeah.
0: And if he continued to use his zeal attacking Christians, there wasn't going to be much left of Christians at the end of his zeal. And so, you know, this is why I appeared to him in a vision-like state and educated him about the divine truth and got him to change. So there are many things like that that I did after my death. But if we get back to the actual question, which is about those three primary chapters talking about future events, I did not predict any future events based on my return. And it was only after my death that disciples, people who wanted me to return, came up with what they believed were indications that I would return. And ironically, some of them are correct now. You know, so some of them are prophetic in nature and some of them are correct. And some of the things that they've said about my second coming are going to be true. but they had received that direction from spirits and through their own inclination to believe such a thing.
1: Right. Because there is a lot of irony in what you're saying.
0: Yes.
1: That you, ironically, you are saying you didn't, you thought it might be possible that you could return, but it was not, you were not trying to prophesy your own return.
0: No.
1: In the statements that are recorded in the Bible.
0: Exactly.
1: So there was no intention, but yet a whole group of people, a very massive group of people, have been awaiting your return based on writings that were recorded after your death.
0: And almost all of the disciples after my death were awaiting my immediate return.
1: So are still waiting today.
0: And people are still waiting.
1: Yeah. So that's ironic.
0: Yes, it is ironic.
1: Then we add to the fact that we did discover that we could return and have returned, and now all those people waiting do not see you.
0: Exactly. That's ironic too, isn't it?
1: That's all ironic.
0: Yes. And because it's not, my return isn't in the manner in which the first century disciples conceived it to be.
1: Yeah.
0: And people then don't believe that I've returned. Isn't that ironic?
1: Very. And it's very, you know, it would be a lot simpler if you just said...
0: Said what?
1: that you thought you were going to return. I know you can't say it because it's not true.
0: No, it's not true.
1: But it is. It's highly. It feels highly.
0: I imagined that it was possible.
1: Yeah.
0: But I didn't see it as a likelihood in my near future. And I know that the disciples, when I passed, had a desire for it to occur in their time, because many of them were unwilling to live without me in a lot of ways, which was one of the problems.
1: I know that, yes.
0: One of the problems, as you know, was that many of the disciples were unwilling to engage the divine truth without me doing it with them.
1: Yeah.
0: And this is one thing they had to learn. They finished up learning that quite rapidly after my death.
1: Yeah.
0: Once they worked through a lot of their grief and I returned to them and they had the proof and evidence that what I was saying to them was true, then of course they had a lot of deep motivation to present truth to people in the world. They started to personally live it a lot more than they were before then. You know, before then they were often just talking about it and not living it.
1: Mm-hmm.
0: And many of the people as a result grew hugely and towards their relationship with God and their relationship with truth during that time period. And of course, you know, God's spirit through this love flowed through them, helping them to come to terms with the conceptions of truth that I taught them while I was alive that they didn't really understand at the time.
1: So if we can be really clear then, what Matthew, Mark and Luke wrote,
0: mm-hmm.
1: did you make those statements? Because
0: Well, I made some of them. Again, and other parts have been embellished by my own disciples and by others since into something that is definitely not true.
1: But you are saying that some of those embellishments were inspired and so...

0: are accurate and some are not.
1: Exactly.
0: So again, we're in this hodgepodge a little bit of some things you said, some things you didn't, some things were inspired correctly and some things were just...
1: Yes, and once you understand human nature and you understand how the spirit world works with the material world and so forth, you can understand how all of those things can occur.
0: Certainly.
1: So to me, it was not surprising that such a thing would occur. But I understand that to a lot of Christians, it might be surprising to hear what I'm saying.
0: Perhaps a little stressful.
1: Well, a little stressful only because they believe the Bible to be holy God's word, and therefore, you know, they are unwilling to have critical analysis based on love and truth and consistency. If I maybe give some illustrations about the consistency, for example. Like in the Bible, it states, and it portrays me as in my second coming, as coming as a ruler, coming as a world domineering ruler who subjugates the nations and places them as a stool for my feet. In other words, that all of the nations are going to be ruled by myself. That's what it says.
0: Mm-hmm.
1: It's completely inaccurate, of course, and false, but that's what it says. But in other areas, it says almost completely the opposite, and if I can illustrate these particular things. So if you read Matthew 24, for example, in 29, verse 3 to 31, it says, "Immediately after the distress of those days, the sun will be darkened, and the moon will not give its light, the stars will fall from the sky, and all the heavenly bodies will all be shaken. At that time, the sign of the Son of Man will appear in the sky, and all the nations of the earth will mourn." Then it says, "They will see the Son of Man coming on the clouds of the sky with power and great glory, and he will send his angels with a loud trumpet call, and they will gather his elect from the four winds, from one end of the heavens to the other." Right, that's what it says.
0: Yeah.
1: Now, anybody who knows me would never believe that. Anybody who knew me in the first century would never believe that. This is a verse added after my first century life. And it's a verse added to for a lot of different reasons. Some to control people, some to inspire people, some to make people feel that they were just waiting for the second coming, constantly waiting. Well, similar to how the Jews were constantly waiting for the Messiah and still are waiting, even though the Messiah came 2,000 years ago.
0: Yeah.
1: And it's very similar in nature to that. But also I say that it's not my nature to do such a thing.
0: Mm-hmm.
1: Because what this verse portrays, and many other verses also portray, is that I would come in this demonstration of great power and glory. And I would take from the earth the elect, in other words, the people who supposedly know the truth and believe in me, and then all the others I will destroy.
0: Mm-hmm.
1: That's what it's basically stating. And the book of Revelation states quite clearly. Now, if you look at other verses, so for example, if we go back to Matthew 4 and we go to verse 8, it says, "The devil took him to a very high mountain and showed him all the kingdoms of the world in their splendor, and he says, 'All of this I will give you if you bow down and worship me.'" Well, if a person really thought about that verse, and then apparently the verse says, "I said to him, 'Away from me, Satan, for it is written, worship the Lord your God and serve him only.'" In other words, I rejected the offer of world rulership.
0: Mm.
1: And in a way, Satan is, in this verse, was just offering me the same thing God was. So why would I reject it? Like, it makes no sense. If Satan is offering me, "Bow down to me and I'll give you this," and God's offering me, "Bow down to me and I'll give you this," then surely both of them are offering the same thing. It makes no real logical sense. But if we look at it analytically, we can see that I rejected the offer of rulership.
0: Mm.
1: Now, people say, "Oh, that's because it was offered by Satan." Okay, so let's go over a few more verses, shall we, to maybe to John 6, 14 and 15, where it says, "After the people saw the miraculous sign that Jesus did, they began to say, 'Surely this is the prophet who is to come into the world.' Jesus, knowing that they intended to come and make him king by force, withdrew again to a mountain by himself." So I again rejected the offer of rulership from people this time, not from Satan. And I also rejected the offer of rulership by force.
0: Mm.
1: In other words, I did not want to force rulership on anybody.
0: Mm-hmm.
1: Now, what's the difference between God offering me rulership by force and people offering me rulership by force. Well, I put to you nothing.
0: Yeah.
1: God would never offer me rulership by force, and if God did, I would never accept rulership by force.
0: Mm-hmm.
1: Now, this is an inconsistency. In one verse, in Matthew 24, it's saying that I have accepted rulership by force. And another verse, in John 6, it's saying that I do not accept rulership by force. What's my character? Obviously, my character, in the Bible's definition, my character changes depending on who offers me something.
0: Yeah.
1: And that's not the case at all. If God offered me rulership by force, I would reject it. And I know, for example, that God will never offer me such a thing because God himself takes no rulership by force.
0: Yeah.
1: So he'd never offer me such a thing. That's why I reject it in every case.
0: Mm-hmm.
1: But the Bible is stating that God has offered me rulership by force and that I have accepted it. And both things are false. God cannot offer me rulership by force because God does not personally take rulership by force. And I would never accept rulership by force because I am at one or want to be at one with God. And so therefore could never be at one with God if I took rulership by force.
0: Yeah.
1: So this is proof. In my mind, it's definite proof. If I was listening to that discussion logically, I would see, wow, there's some inconsistencies there. It is also proof that I would never have predicted my own coming in the manner in which Matthew 24 describes it in that verse.
0: Mm-hmm. Mm-hmm.
1: So the fact is somebody else predicted it this way,
0: yeah.
1: Not me.
0: Yeah.
1: And there were many predictions about the Messiah in the first century that I rejected because that's not what I wanted to be.
0: Yeah.
1: And it's also what I knew God didn't want me to be.
0: Yeah.
1: If we look at another example, so if I maybe could say my real feelings about this one issue is that I would never accept rulership by force. I will never accept that God would offer me rulership by force. I will never come onto the earth and do what the Bible says I will do in Matthew chapter 24, Mark chapter 13, Luke chapter 21. I will never come and destroy the wicked for God or anybody else, because mm-hmm. I know God would never do it himself.
0: Mm-hmm.
1: And I would never take the elect, who think they're the elect, when most of them are not what I would classify to be loving people. In fact, I state that quite categorically in other verses in the Bible that are recorded.
0: Mm-hmm.
1: So, you know, to me, this is another way people misinterpret the Bible. Now, let's look at another example. Let's look at the issue of judgment. Now, the Bible says, if I look at, and maybe what we need just to have a pause so I can get all the Bible
0: sure.
1: verses together
0: sure.
1: that I want to get together, and then we'll go through the issue of judgment.
0: Yeah.
1: So let's do that.
0: Okay.
1: So let's look at the issue of judgment and what the Bible says about me being a judge. So if you look at John 5, I think it's, what is it, it's verse 26 to 30, I think, are other verses I'll read. It says, "For as the Father has life in himself, so he has granted the Son to have life in himself. And he has given him authority to judge, because he is the Son of Man. Do not be amazed at this, for a time is coming when all who are in the graves will hear his voice," the Son of Man's voice is referring to, "and come out. Those who have done good will rise to live, and those who have done evil will rise to be condemned. By myself I can do nothing. I judge only as I hear, and my judgment is just, for I seek not to please myself, but him who sent me." That's saying categorically that I was saying that I was a judge.
0: Mm-hmm.
1: That's what it's saying.
0: Mm-hmm.
1: Now, let's compare that with some other verses. Now, this is meant to be the same person as well. So here, now we have another verse here, and this verse is in Matthew 7, 1-5. It says, "Do not judge, or you too will be judged. For in the same way as you judge others, you will be judged, and with the measure you use, it will be measured to you." Now, I'm telling other people not to judge, and yet I'm willing to accept judgment. I would call that hypocrisy.
0: Yeah.
1: But obviously Christians don't call that hypocrisy. They say that for some reason I've been given the judgment. But then let's have a look at some other verses. Let's look at, like, there's another one in Luke 12, 13 and 14. It says, "Someone in the crowd said to him, 'Teacher, tell my brother to divide the inheritance with me.' Jesus replied, 'Man, who appointed me a judge or arbiter between you?'" So there I'm saying quite categorically, I'm not the judge.
0: Yeah.
1: Right? I'm not a judge between people. Okay. if we look at John 3:16 and 17, which is a very popular verse that most Christians have read most of their life, it says, "For God so loved the world that he gave his one and only Son, that whoever believes in him shall not perish but have eternal life." And then it says, "For God did not send his world into the, Son into the world to condemn the world, but to save the world through him." So in other words, God didn't send me to condemn the world, so therefore I'm not a judge under this circumstance. Well, and people go, "Oh, that's a bit of a long interpretation." Well, let's have a look at a few other verses that are quite categorical on the matter. If we look at John 12:47 and 48, this is what it says: "For the person who hears my voice and words but does not keep them, I do not judge him. For I did not come to judge the world, but to save it. There is a judge for the one who rejects me and does not accept my words, that very word which I spoke to condemn him on the last day." And here I'm referring to the judge being my Father.
0: Mm-hmm.
1: So here, categorically, I'm saying I'm not the judge.
0: Mm-hmm.
1: So which is it? I'm either a judge or I'm not a judge. And there, quite clearly, I'm being contradictory.
0: Yeah.
1: On one hand, I'm saying that other people should not judge, but I'm allowed to.
0: Mm-hmm.
1: On the other hand, I'm saying I'm not the judge, but God is. And then on the other hand, I'm saying, no, God's given me the judgment.
0: Yeah.
1: Now, these are all very contradictory statements. Now, I'm not a contradictory person. I don't make contradictory statements. I'm either a judge or I'm not. I either believe I am or I believe I'm not. Well, I believe I'm not.
0: Mm-hmm.
1: I definitely have not come to judge the world. I'm not going to judge anybody. I don't have the power to judge anybody. I have never been given the power to judge anybody. I am a son of God, just as every other person is a child of God, and God's laws all apply to me just as much as they apply to any other person. Therefore, there is no need for me to judge, and I cannot ever become a judge. Now, this is again where I feel the predictions about my coming are false.
0: Mm-hmm.
1: So there's this whole idea and concept in the coming of Christ, the second coming of Christ, that I will come as a judge and executioner of the wicked.
0: Mm-hmm.
1: This is completely false. It's not something that I wish to do, and it's certainly not something that God wishes me to do. But it is what most people want me to do.
0: Mm.
1: Most people who practice or believe they practice truth want somebody to come along and get rid of all the bad people for them.
0: Mm-hmm.
1: That's what they want. It's a very dark emotion, actually. What they want is they don't want to have to go to kill the bad person themselves. They want somebody else come along and do it for them. And that will never occur. God's never going to do that for you. God's created the universe perfectly. Everything is working perfectly. And the reason why things happen the way they do is because of people's choices that are out of harmony with love.
0: Mm-hmm.
1: I know that. I've known that for 2,000 years. I'm never going to return in the manner that is predicted in those verses of the Bible.
0: Mm.
1: So what we'll do in the future questions is we'll go through the specific verses of the Bible and talk about them. But if people can see from the two illustrations that I've given about these verses that firstly they are contradictory in what they're saying, they're contradictory not necessarily within themselves but towards my own nature,
0: mm-hmm.
1: and towards God's nature.
0: Mm-hmm.
1: God is not like that and I am not like that. Because I want to become at one with God and have been at one with God in the past, for many years, and I am not like that either, and I'm never going to become like that, and I'm never going to do those things.
0: Mm.
1: And their Jesus, if they don't believe I'm Jesus, their Jesus is never going to do them either. And you can see that from the Bible quite clearly. Their Jesus is never going to take the actions that they say their Jesus will take.
0: Mm-hmm.
1: Because their Jesus is at one with God and God never takes those actions. And their Jesus is a pacifist, is a person who's always focused on love, truth, peace and those kind of qualities. He never would take something by force and he never did.
0: Mm-hmm.
1: And if they don't believe I'm Jesus, they at least need to see that their Jesus would never take the actions that the Bible often says he should or would take.
0: Mm. Mm. The Bible says that Jesus will be our judge. So, for example, in John 5, verses 26 to 30, it says, "For as the Father has life in himself, so he has granted the Son also to have life in himself. And he has given him authority to judge because he is the Son of Man. Do not be amazed at this, for a time is coming when all who are in their graves will hear his voice and come out. Those who have done what is good will rise to live, and those who have done what is evil will rise to be condemned. By myself I can do nothing. I judge only as I hear, and my judgment is just, for I seek not to please myself, but him who sent me.
1: Hmm.
0: So, do you see yourself as the judge of mankind?
1: No, definitely not. I am definitely not the judge of mankind. This Bible verse is false, completely false, and was added after my death. I never stated it. It was something that was added because it was what people and many of my disciples wanted me to be. And quite frequently during my life on earth, many of my disciples wanted to force me into actions that I did not wish to take.
0: Mm-hmm.
1: And then after my passing, they wanted to write about actions that I supposedly would take sometime in the future that I did not wish to take. And it is also very inconsistent about my character, because this particular verse states that I have accepted the role of judgment from God. However, if you look at other Bible verses, it's quite clear that I have not accepted such a role. And in fact, in other Bible verses that we can examine, I've said to people that they should not judge themselves and that I do not have the right to judge either. And in fact, perhaps if I could just mention a few of them. For mm-hmm. example, the right to judge themselves, I've said in Matthew 7, 1 to, verse 1 and 2, do not judge or you too will be judged. For in the same way as you judge, as you judge others, you will be judged. And with the measure you use, it will be measured to you. So I've said to people, don't judge. Now, it'd be very hypocritical of me as a leader to judge people when I'm saying to any followers to not judge people.
0: Yeah.
1: That would be a pinnacle of hypocrisy.
0: Mm-hmm.
1: And it's not hypocritical actions are not what I take. In Luke 12, it says that somebody in the crowd said to him, "Teacher, tell my brother to divide the inheritance with me." And Jesus replied, "Man, who appointed me a judge?" Right, so in other words, I'm saying to him, like, I'm not your judge, you know,
0: yeah.
1: I'm not the person who's going to judge these matters. And in John 3:17, it says, "For God did not send the Son into the world to condemn the world." I didn't come to condemn the world, never have, never will.
0: Mm-hmm.
1: Like, this is the thing, I came to present to the world the principles of what can save your soul, or what actually transforms you into a new being, in fact. What the process of being born again is all about. That's why I came. And then in John 13, 12, 47 and 48, I say to people, "But as for the person who hears my words but does not keep them, I do not judge him." And I don't. That's how I feel.
0: Yeah.
1: If you listen to my words and you don't want to do it, that's fine. I got no problems with you. I know the way the universe works is that anybody who listens to these words and actually does them will benefit immensely from their actions. Anybody who listens to these words and does nothing about them eventually will benefit, but not immensely, not to the great ability that we have if we connect to God. We can still benefit, we can still grow, we can still change, we can still have a happy life, but it's not going to be anywhere near as happy
0: mm-hmm.
1: as what it's possible when you've got when you're in the condition of at one with God. And then I say, there is a judge for the one who rejects me. And it's not me.
0: Mm.
1: It's God. So God's laws judge people. Like God's laws are judging people every single day. Every single day. Anything that you do out of harmony with love is automatically judged, and the soul is automatically written in it. The compensation, if you like, what's the word I'm looking for? The effect of breaking that particular law. So you know, every time I break a particular law of God, the effect of the breaking of law is in my soul immediately,
0: mm.
1: and in that way I'm judged. It's not something that happens at some kind of death or when I die or once I'm resurrected or any of those kind of things, as the Bible suggests. Now I know that, and I knew that in the first century, so I would never say words to the contrary.
0: So what you're saying is, because the Bible depicts you as a future judge often, doesn't it? That you will come back to judge.
1: Yeah.
0: So there's a large belief in this, or a depiction that there is a future day of judgment, or when we pass, or when you come back, that's when judgment will happen. But yeah. from what you're saying, you're saying it's already happening.
1: It's already happening. Every single moment it's happening. Mm. We're being basically judged every single moment of our lives, because every single action we take, the way God's created the universe, is the compensatory effect of every single action we take is automatically written on our souls. We can't avoid it. We're not going to ever avoid it. Mm-hmm. And there's only two ways to process it. One is through what's called the law of compensation, which is a slow, laborious way of working through every single thing that you've done wrong, or the law of repentance, which is a very fast, rapid way of self-analysis and seeing everything that you've done wrong personally and wanting to be forgiven for what you've done wrong. They're the two different ways that I taught in the first century that I've taught the last 2,000 years. I also have taught people right from the time when I was in the first century, as you know, the principles of free will, the principles of the ability to make a choice, the principles that the choices we make will have a bearing on our future life, both on earth and in the spirit world. These principles do not require any judgment on my part. They do not require anything. God is so perfect and God is so clever that God does not need some archaic, arbitrary judgment system in order to enforce God's laws or in order to have control of the universe. Mm-hmm. And people need to give up these flawed human concepts of God and receive some of God's love so that they can understand the true concepts about God, which are far greater than anything the majority of people can imagine at this point in time on earth. So I feel, again, this verse in John 5, 26 to 30, is just another one of these verses that were added. They were added as a combination of the concept of my disciples and what they wanted to believe and future modifications made to the Bible after my death. And remember, the Bible wasn't, the New Testament was not written at the time of my death. Yeah. So these are all things written after my death, where people were relating about something and saying things about something and so forth that were not my words, but which they put into my mouth. And unfortunately, nowadays, many people believe erroneously. Mm. If a person analyzes my true character and nature, they would never believe such words. But unfortunately, most people are so disconnected from my true character and nature because they are disconnected from God's true character and nature. Mm-hmm. They believe such things readily. Yeah. And one of the reasons why they believe such things readily is because this is how they're taught from the time they're born on earth, that their parents are their judges. Yeah. Their parent is the person that's going to come along and condemn them or say that they're good people, depending on what they do. This is a human concept of love, which is very flawed from God's perspective, but it's imposed upon God and myself, mm-hmm. and both of us have we have nothing to do with it.
0: Yeah.
1: These are flawed human concepts that need to be given up, and there are parts of the Bible that really need to be almost discounted completely, mm-hmm. Because they do not contain any love in them, and they also do not contain any justice in them, and they are also hypocritical. Mm. That, you know, I'm actually advising people to do things that I'm not prepared to do myself. Now, what God would institute a system that one of his sons can do, get away with murder, because that's what they're saying that I'm going to do. Mm-hmm. That if I'm going to kill the wicked, then I'm a murderer. Mm. And what these people who are Christian are saying is that one son, Jesus, is allowed to get away with murder.
0: Well, I suppose they view you as God, do they?
1: I understand that. So they're basically saying God's allowed to get away with murder. Yeah. And this is why many of them believe they are allowed to get away with murder, and that's why many of them go to war. But mm-hmm. it's all false. Mm-hmm. It's all out of harmony with the truth about God. It's all out of harmony with the truth about love. Mm-hmm. And when they pass over into the spirit world as a murderer, they'll soon find that out.
0: Yeah.
1: They'll realise that all of this self-justification of war, all of this justification about, you know, being able to kill somebody else for God's sake is all false, mm-hmm. and it's all in error, and it's all out of harmony with love. And also, every time they do it, there's a penalty on their soul for doing it. There's a consequence on their soul for their actions that are taken out of harmony with love. If they knew that, they'd never believe a lot of these things.
0: Yeah.
1: And unfortunately, sometimes it has been better for people not believe them than believe them.
0: Yeah.
1: Because to believe something that is false is a more difficult proposition than not believing anything at all.
0: Mm.
1: if you believe something that's false, you've got to give up the false thing to accept the truth. If you don't believe anything at all, there's nothing to give up in order to accept the truth.
0: Yeah, sure. Okay, thank you. The Bible says in Matthew 24, verses 29 to 31, that Jesus in the second coming would come and destroy the wicked. So, and I'll quote from those verses, "Then will appear the sign of the Son of Man in heaven, and then all the peoples of the earth will mourn when they see the Son of Man coming on the clouds of heaven with power and great glory. And he will send his angels with a loud trumpet call, and they will gather his elect from the four winds, from one end of the heavens to the other."
1: Mm-hmm.
0: What's your response to this verse? Mm-hmm. Why haven't you returned in the clouds, as the Bible verse states?
1: Yeah.
0: And if you were or are Jesus, why haven't you already made things right here on earth?
1: Yeah, these are very common questions that we're asked by Christians. And you know, obviously the verses in Matthew 24, Luke 21 and Mark 13 are regularly quoted to us about the reason why I cannot be Jesus.
0: Yep.
1: And we have covered in many other questions already, the what's actually happened with these particular verses. But let's look at this scripture. First, it doesn't really say anything about making things right on earth. If you read it properly, it actually says that the people on earth would mourn. So that doesn't sound like things are going to be right for them. So there's this presumption in many religious groups of people that if Jesus came to the earth, he'd make things right for them. But the reality is many of the predictions about Jesus coming, which I'm not saying are true, but the Bible, which the Bible portrays as me coming and hurting people, and in fact murdering people, killing people, is what the Bible is stating. And many of the people who want this to happen are Christians. And the reason why they want it to happen is because they want people who are not practicing what they believe is true to be killed so that they can get on with practicing what they believe is true. And that's not how God works, and it's certainly not how I work and never have worked. If you look at my attitude towards unbelievers in the first century, it was a lot more tolerant than that. And I certainly would never perpetrate any violence towards a person who decides to not believe me. And a person has the complete free will choice to not believe anything I say. I'm perfectly tolerant of that. So that's the first thing I probably would like to say about this particular verse, in that, when people quote it to me, they forget my nature and character, and they also forget that that God has no desire to harm the wicked. God has a desire to correct the wicked. God has a desire to see the wicked turn into good people. The reason why I spent most of my time not with the self-righteous in the first century, which I feel many Christians have become, but rather with the people who saw themselves as sinners, is because they were more open to receiving the truth. They were more open to receiving the truth about themselves, and they were more open to receiving a relationship with God than the people who were self-righteously determining that they were better than everyone else. The Pharisees were people who determined that they were better than everyone else, and as a result of that, they were not very open to truth, and they were certainly not very humble. They had the complete inability for self-examination.
0: Sure.
1: Now, I don't have a Christian's perspective about God. I don't have a Christian's perspective about love. I don't have a Christian's perspective about truth, because all of the Christians' perspective about God, love and truth have all been based around the Bible. And as I've mentioned in other questions, they are flawed. They are flawed perspectives. So I don't have that perspective of assuming power, of assuming becoming a judge, of destroying the wicked, of fixing up the earth, because I already know that God is my ruler. God is my ruler.
0: Yeah.
1: God is my king. And I only wish to do that which God's love would instruct me to do. And it certainly would never instruct me to destroy the wicked.
0: Well, what about in this verse? It says, not as you said, it doesn't say really that you're going to destroy the wicked.
1: No.
0: It just says you're going to gather up and elect people.
1: Yep.
0: Which doesn't, you might leave the wicked alone and just gather all these people up off to somewhere in the clouds with you.
1: Well, it says that I'll gather them to the clouds, but the reality is the whole reason why I'm here is to help gather more people who wish to become more loving and truthful. Uh-huh. And that is certainly a truth. And yep. if you look at it metaphorically, mm-hmm. You could certainly say that this verse is true, that right. when I come, I will come with my friends, which the angels are in the heavens. The angels are just people who used to live on earth, who are now at one with God, who are my mates in the yep. spirit world. Yep. And I have definitely come with them. There's plenty of them on the planet at the moment helping me out. And I've come to, you know, share the truth with others and to gather the people who are willing to listen to it. And that is exactly true. That's exactly what I've done. So the irony is, if you looked at it more metaphorically, there is a lot of potential truth in this verse.
0: Yep.
1: But that's not how Christians see it. See, Christians see it not metaphorically,
0: yep.
1: but they see it as literal. Yep. They see it as me coming on the cloud. Now, if I sat on a cloud, I would only be seen by people around about, you know, 50 miles from the cloud or about 70 kilometres at the most from the cloud, right? Mm-hmm. I'm not going to be seen by everyone on earth. In fact, given that the earth is a circle,
0: yeah.
1: it's a physical impossibility for somebody to be seen in every location on the earth at the same time.
0: Yeah.
1: It's a physical impossibility,
0: mm-hmm.
1: right? So even to believe in the verse as a literal statement, it is illogical,
0: mm-hmm.
1: and it's also a physical impossibility.
0: So what about a Christian who doesn't believe in it in a very, very literal sense,
1: mm-hmm.
0: but has the sense that on your return, it will be known globally, and there will be a sense of great power and glory returning to the earth in the sense of love being very powerful and glorious.
1: Yeah.
0: So what would you say to that Christian?
1: Well, I'd say to that Christian that they're interpreting things very well, like from the Bible. That's exactly what I hope to achieve. It's not going to be achieved instantly, as the verse tends to suggest, because to change people's hearts takes time.
0: Yeah.
1: It's not something that can happen overnight. I'm not going to come and just manipulate people's hearts somehow to acceptance. I'm going to present truth because it's the truth that sets people free, and there will be lots of people eventually who wish to listen to this truth. I've only just begun. I've barely begun, in fact, because I'm not yet at one with God, and it takes firstly me becoming at one with God for me to begin the rest of the work.
0: Mm-hmm.
1: So the reality is that I've barely begun the work of my return, and you know, I begun that work around 8 or 9 years ago. And I'm continuing the work now, and eventually once I become at one with God, I'll actually begin the actual work of distributing the truth in the manner that I wish to. And there may be many people who listen as a result, and in fact the entire world will know eventually. That's my hope.
0: And this is my question, I suppose. When you feel that when you achieve the state of one with God,
1: yep.
0: obviously that does mean that you will be reflecting a lot of love.
1: Exactly.
0: And it wouldn't be a case of manipulating people's hearts. Would you say that that would just affect people's hearts and
1: of course.
0: It would be known globally?
1: Of course. Like, people find already in my company, even though I'm not at one with God, just my stating of the truth causes them to cry and to have emotional experiences that they've never had before, just being in my presence now. So once I become at one with God, what will happen?
0: Yeah.
1: Things will certainly happen. The people who are resistive to truth feel very angry in my company instantly. A lot of times they don't even know why.
0: Yep.
1: You know, they're just
0: yep.
1: instantly angry, just like people were in the first century. And I'm not yet even at one with God. And
0: yeah.
1: for that, and what do you think is going to happen when I am?
0: Yeah.
1: So these kind of things will certainly happen.
0: So my question really is then about this verse that mm-hmm. could we say then that the second coming is really not the second coming they're anticipating, say, in this verse of mm-hmm. great power and glory through and a knowledge of a presence of this love that is powerful and glorious,
1: yeah.
0: That will occur once you achieve at one moment with God again or here on earth.
1: Mm.
0: That will be the second coming that they are... some of them are waiting for.
1: Yes, but I'm not going to come on a cloud.
0: No.
1: And I'm not going to gather your elect to a cloud.
0: Yes.
1: You know, and it's a physical impossibility for me to be seen by everyone on earth at the same time. unless I turn into some kind of spiritual being with multiple bodies, which I don't expect will occur, although it is possible because I am capable of producing multiple spirit bodies at the same time. But you know, these are all things that, you know, can be done, but I don't really have a strong desire to do, so I don't see myself doing them.
0: And I suppose also what you're saying very clearly is this idea of gathering an elect implies some sort of judgment, and that you wouldn't—that is not your nature nor God's.
1: Not at all. All I wish to do is gather the people who want to have a relationship with God, and help them have a relationship with God. Mm-hmm. And the people who don't want to have a relationship with God, I'm perfectly fine with that. You're allowed to not have a relationship with God. That's how God feels.
0: Sure.
1: And that's how I feel.
0: Sure.
1: God created a system in which you are allowed to not have a relationship with God. God's not going to punish you for not having a relationship with God. God doesn't give you freedom only to take it away, only to punish you for the wrong choice. God gives you freedom to choose, but when I say freedom, God gives you freedom based around love. So as long as you choose love, you have complete freedom. If you choose love and decide that you're not going to love God, you've still got a lot of freedom.
0: Mm-hmm.
1: Right? From God's perspective, you're completely free to do that. You're just never going to become at one with God, and so never going to have the benefits of such a relationship. That's all. And when I say that's all, that's quite a lot for me. It's something that I would definitely not want to do. But for a person who doesn't believe it's very important, well, they're probably not going to believe it's that important as I do. The key for them to bear in mind is that God gives this freedom, and God doesn't take it away arbitrarily. God has given the freedom for people to make a choice, but God has not given us a choice about love.
0: Mm-hmm.
1: And when I say God has not given us a choice about love, what God has done is allowed us the free will to choose to be unloving, but God has created a universe that corrects unloving behaviour.
0: Mm.
1: And in that regard, we get corrected if we choose to be unloving. And I know that, and I've known that for 2,000 years, and that's why I'd never do some of the things the Bible suggests that I would do.
0: Sure.
1: I said, I feel it's important probably to also address some of the issues. Like in this particular verse, it raises a lot of issues or contradictions, mm-hmm. in my opinion, of my nature. So, for example, it's basically saying that I'm coming to judge people, and I'm going to pull out the people who I believe are good,
0: mm-hmm.
1: and I'm going to either, you know, there's other verses that suggest I'll get rid of or burn with fire the people who I believe are bad.
0: Yeah.
1: Right? In fact, there's a verse in Matthew 24 that suggests such a thing. But then again, if you look at, say, Matthew 18, and you look at verses like this, where in 21 and 22 I said, then Peter came to Jesus and asked, Lord, how many times shall I forgive my brother when he sins against me? Up to seven times? Jesus answered, I tell you, not seven times, but 77 times. And some verses say 77 times seven.
0: Yeah.
1: Right? And what was I... So my attitude towards people who sin against me is to forgive them. How could I ever contemplate killing them if my attitude is to forgive them?
0: Yeah.
1: I could never contemplate killing them if my attitude is to forgive them. So any person who believes that I'm going to return and kill the wicked has a flawed concept of my own nature and the nature of God.
0: Mm.
1: If we look at perhaps Revelation 19 verse 15, here's the second contradiction in the opposite direction. It says, the armies of heavens were following him, riding on white horses and dressed in fine linen, white and clean. Out of his mouth comes a sharp sword with which to strike down the nations. He will rule them with an iron scepter. He treads the winepress of the fury of the wrath of God Almighty.
0: Wow.
1: Very dark verse. This verse was penned by a man who was not the Apostle John. It was a modification to the book of Revelation, penned by a man who was violent in his nature, who had some very violent spirits with him. And he basically was saying that God has rage in him and that I would come and express God's rage to humanity.
0: Mm-hmm.
1: What a load of crap, to be frank. Like, why would I ever contemplate expressing God's rage when God doesn't have rage, for mm-hmm. a start? God is never wrathful with humanity. God is never unkind to anyone. God is always forgiving. God knows God's laws will eventually correct every wrong. So God doesn't have a need to punish people or destroy people. So this verse is completely false and written by people who, you know, were also under heavy influence of very dark spirits, but incorporated into the Bible because it was a copyist of the Bible at the time. And if we look at another, so there's one, that's a, you know.
0: So in one verse it's saying that you're preaching forgiveness, and in the other that you will actually
1: that God's
0: have
1: got
0: a
1: wrath
0: murderous,
1: and fury.
0: And that you would be an instrument of that.
1: Yeah.
0: Yeah.
1: How much opposed can you be to each other? And there's another one, I think it was in Matthew 5. Here's another verse. This is contrary again. It says, "You have heard that it was said, love your neighbour and hate your enemy. But I tell you," this is me speaking now according to this scripture, "love your enemies and pray for those who persecute you, that you may be sons of your Father in the heaven. He causes the sun to rise on the evil and the good and sends rains upon the righteous and the unrighteous. If you love those who love you, what reward will you get? Are not even the tax collectors doing that? And if you greet only your brothers, what are you doing more than others? Do not even pagans do that? Be perfect, therefore, as your heavenly Father is perfect." Now, what was I suggesting there? God is never going to take actions of violence towards people that he's created. Mm-hmm. He's never going to do it. He only takes corrective action towards people. And he's saying here, and I'm saying here, that you must love your enemies so much that you're willing to put up with the negative things your enemies do towards you.
0: Yeah.
1: And if I'm recommending that to people and yet I don't practice that myself, I'm a hypocrite.
0: Yeah.
1: And if I'm recommending that God says to do that and God doesn't actually do it, then God's a hypocrite.
0: Yeah.
1: So the reality is, if God destroys the wicked, God's a hypocrite.
0: Mm.
1: Because God's asking me to not, or other people to not do it, but God will do it herself or himself. Now, I suggest to you, God is never a hypocrite. God will never destroy the wicked. God created them. God is going to correct the wicked.
0: Yeah.
1: They're going to be corrected. It may take a long time, but they'll be corrected.
0: Yeah.
1: And that's a guarantee, because all of God's laws of the universe are designed to correct.
0: And so it's not going to happen, when you say it could take some time, it's not going to happen on a day of judgment. There's not going to be fiery damnation all in a moment. There are laws in place,
1: yes,
0: is basically what you're saying.
1: And exactly.
0: They're always at work, and they'll continue to work.
1: They will continue to work forever. God never changes the laws that God places in place. They've always existed. They always will continue to exist. God is perfect. God knows what laws to make.
0: Yeah.
1: God knows how, you know, God knows, you know, the capacity of man. God created the capacity of man, mm-hmm, so he knows it. He knows the capacity of man is to be very evil, because God created the potential of man making choices that make them evil.
0: Mm-hmm.
1: But God didn't tell them to go evil. God wants them to choose good.
0: So then, for Christian people watching who perhaps have a feeling that, and I hope I'm doing their questions justice,
1: mm-hmm,
0: but if they have a feeling that the purpose of your second coming is to bring this judgment,
1: mm-hmm,
0: and you're now saying definitively that is not the case,
1: no,
0: what is the purpose then of your second coming?
1: There are multiple purposes of the second coming. One of them is to illustrate further truths that I illustrated in the first century to the planet. These include truths about the soul union state, the unified soul mate state that was not available in the first century. We also have come to illustrate divine femininity on the planet. So there's another, you know, that's not really been seen on the planet up to this point. And we want to illustrate that by becoming at one with God and for yourself being the feminine expression of God.
0: Well, and that really includes me, that statement, doesn't it?
1: Exactly.
0: To be the feminine expression, yeah.
1: Exactly. The third thing is we want to demonstrate what a soul union is, what it means for the two halves of the soul to be one person, what it means to be them one soul. We want to illustrate many truths about the universe and how the universe works. We also have done it for our own discovery, because this is something nobody's done yet. This is the first time it's been done, so we wanted to try it and see how it turns out. You know, sometimes we regret that decision and sometimes we feel it was a great decision. And I feel in the future we'll always feel it's a great decision. There are also other things that we would like to do. We understand that God is not always going to have the desire to give her love to people who continue to refuse it. Mm-hmm. We understand that God's going to withdraw that desire to give love to people who continue to refuse it for a period of time. And it would be a shame for people to miss out on this first harvest, if you like, this first time on this planet that God has offered love. For the last 2,000 years it's been offered. And it'd be a shame for people to miss out on it. Mm-hmm. So what we would like to do is, and we're not saying in the future that God would not offer it again. In fact, we fully expect that God would offer it again. But there'll be a period of time where we believe God will not offer this love. And so, you know, we wanted to tell people that there's an opportunity that's still available to you. Take it,
0: yeah.
1: You know.
0: Yeah.
1: And I can think of many hundreds of other reasons for returning in the manner in which we have done.
0: Sure.
1: To illustrate what it means to be a loving person on earth. To do it without forcing people into coming into acknowledgement, to cause people to have to reason about what they do, the choices they make, you know, that are unloving, to cause them to see what it means to live a life of love. All these different things, you know, there's so many hundreds of things that we can't list them all now, but they are all good reasons for coming, not destroy the wicked.
0: Yeah.
1: That's a very poor reason, but also not a reason that God would ever engage. And as a result of my connection with God, I could never engage. I know other Christians would certainly like it to happen, but I've suggested to them that they're not very connected to God if they believe it's going to happen.
0: Mm. Oh, thank you.
1: Yep.
0: In Matthew 24, verses 23 to 27, it says, "Then if anyone says to you, 'Look, here is the Christ,' or 'There he is,' do not believe it. For false Christs and false prophets will arise and perform great signs and wonders so as to lead you astray, if possible, even the elect. How do we know you're not a false prophet like this Bible verse has warned?"
1: Well, firstly, I'm not performing great signs. So I find it interesting sometimes because I'm criticised for not performing great signs. But I'm actually not performing great signs at the moment, and I'm still being criticised. So no matter what you do, people criticise you. But with regard to this issue of false prophets, certainly that is something I did say, you know, that people would be false with you. And there are many people who are teachers who are false, and there are many people who are saying they're prophets that are false. There are many people currently influenced by spirits, deeply influenced by spirits, and they're all often falsely portraying themselves as, you know, speakers of truth, if you like.
0: Mm-hmm.
1: So what we need to do is work out a way to determine who's false and who isn't. But I also said that in the Bible as well. So there's a Bible verse in Matthew 7 that talks about how to determine whether somebody is false and what to do if somebody is false. And this is what it says. It says, "Watch out for false prophets. They come to you in sheep's clothing, but inwardly they are ferocious wolves. By their fruit you will recognize them. Do people pick grapes from thorn bushes or figs from thistles? Likewise, every good tree bears good fruit, but a bad tree bears bad fruit. A good tree cannot bear bad fruit, and a bad tree cannot bear good fruit. Every tree that does not bear good fruit is cut down and thrown into the fire. Thus, by their fruit, you will recognise them."
0: Mm-hmm.
1: So what I was saying then, and I actually did say those words, or similar to those words, was that the only real way that a person can determine whether somebody is a good person or a good prophet, if we can call it that, or a person who is deceitful or bad, is by examining their life over a period of time and see how they act and deal with everybody around them and to see what actually happens.
0: Mm-hmm.
1: For a prophet to be true, what he prophesies needs to come true. So and there are things that I have prophesied in the sense that that have come true. There are many times when I'm asked questions and I say, "Oh, I feel that this will happen," but I wouldn't go ahead and prophesy that it would happen.
0: Uh-huh.
1: Because I don't believe, that I know whether that will come true or not. And
0: sure.
1: Probably earth change events fit into that category.
0: Yeah.
1: I have a feeling about it, but I'm not prophesying about it. to prophesy about something, you have to have a definite feeling that it is something that is true. And at this point in time, everything that I say generally is about my memories, and so I know they're true.
0: Yeah.
1: And so that's why I say them as if they are truth, because I know that they are. But a false prophet will say things about the future or say things about a teaching mm-hmm. that when you practice it, it turns out not to be true. Simple as that. And so that's how you can tell. You can tell by the fruitage of what happens when you follow such a teaching. So my suggestion to people is they don't need to be that afraid of false prophets or people who are deceitful, because sooner or later you work out whether they're deceitful or not. A lot of the people who I've dealt with have felt that I'm deceitful after a period of time, interestingly. And one of the reasons why is because eventually they come up against something personally that they ask me a question and I give them a direct answer, but it's not an answer that they like. And a lot of people are not very truthful with themselves about answers they don't like. What they do is they blame the deliverer of the information rather than looking at themselves and looking at their response to the information. Mm-hmm. So most people in my life interact with me for a period of time, and then when they hear something they do not like, they then accuse me of all sorts of things that before that period of time they didn't feel I did.
0: Yeah.
1: And that's being false with myself, and it's also being false with other people that they tell those things to. And one of the reasons why we are very open now on the internet about what we say and do, and why we record almost everything that we say and do with people, is because we've had many dealings with people where people have claimed that I've said something that has not been true, and we have actual recordings to prove that what they claim is not true. And in the future, we feel very strongly that we want to make sure that people who claim things that are false, we would like to be able to say, no, this is actually what happened. And yeah. That's the reason why we record those things. But sooner or later, the point that I'm getting at is that sooner or later people will know the truth based on what happens. So there's no need to judge right in the moment. So what a lot of people do, particularly a lot of Christians, they go, we can't listen to you because the Bible says there would be a false prophet come and you're one of those.
0: Mm-hmm.
1: So how are they ever going to recognise their Jesus when he returns? Will they say, oh, because he'll be like a flash of lightning from the east to the west and the sun will turn to this and the moon will turn to blood and everything, and then we'll know?
0: Yeah.
1: And I'm saying, well, none of those things will happen. And we have scriptural evidence, even Bible-based evidence, that Jesus would not engage in any of those things and that God would not engage in any of those things. So assuming that none of those things will happen, what are you going to do to determine who's the actual Jesus who claims to be Jesus? Because at the moment on the earth, there are thousands of people claiming to be Jesus.
0: Mm-hmm.
1: Some of them have very large followings. I was watching a video the other day about a man in Russia who's 50,000 or so people following him. And he can't give a direct answer about any subject when he's interviewed, but lots and lots of people are following him.
0: Yeah.
1: And he teaches that women are lesser than men, and he teaches quite a number of other things that are false. And you know, sooner or later, by their works, you'll know them, you know. And even if the works mean by their works they finish up passing and pass into the spirit world, then you'll know them sooner or later. You'll know who the real Jesus is and who the real Jesus isn't.
0: Sure.
1: But there are hundreds of thousands of spirits who claim to be me, and there are thousands of people on earth who claim to be me. And the only way to tell who is the real me is by determining by the fruitage of the person. That's the only real way of determining.
0: Mm.
1: And it's the same in the first century. There were thousands of people who claimed to be the Messiah. While I was alive, there were hundreds of people who claimed to be the Messiah. While I was alive, many of them finished up murdered by the Roman army because they were leading rebellions against the Roman army claiming to be the Messiah, and many people followed them. But if a person was looking at the truth and love, they would never have followed such a person.
0: Mm.
1: So, you know, that again was the key. By the fruitage of the person, you would recognise.
0: So you're saying really that with regard to the first scripture that I quoted about the false prophets and how we know you're not a false prophet is to really examine your fruits, to reference the other scripture.
1: Yeah, firstly, I have not performed any powerful works or miracles or anything else at this point in time. So I am not misleading people by performing powerful works and miracles. There are a lot of people on the earth who are misleading people by performing miracles, by the way, who are being assisted by spirits to perform such miracles. Mm-hmm. And they mislead a lot of people. But I'm not one of them because mm-hmm. I don't do that. Mm. All I'm doing at this point in time is sharing truth with people and being very direct and honest and open in my statements with people,
0: yeah.
1: Which is certainly not performing miraculous.

0: needing to be cautious. And you have actually said in your answer that there's no need to be so cautious. If you examine the fruits of a person, then you'll know one way or another, and there's no need to.
1: For example, if there's a man claiming to be Jesus and you see in his dealings with women that he's basically a sexual predator, then you know that he can't be Jesus. It's quite simple. Jesus would not be a sexual predator, and I'm certainly not a sexual predator. And many people claim that I am, or they want to claim that I am, but there's no proof or evidence of it. I've had one relationship in the last 10 years, and that's with you. Like, so, you know, how does that make me a sexual predator? Every single person who ever sees me in a seminar does not ever feel any sexual energy come from me. So how the evidence is not there. So in the first century, people made all sorts of claims. And the Bible shows this. In the Bible it says that they claimed that I was the son of the devil. They claimed that I healed people because I was the son of the devil. They claimed that I was mad and crazy. And they claimed that I was some kind of deviant of some kind. Usually it was sexual or political in nature. And they claimed many things, all of which were false, which any person who was close by me could see quite clearly. Many people are doing making exactly the same claims today, exactly the same claims, all of which are also false. But they're perfectly happy to make the claims while they can get away with it and while nobody sort of suggests differently.
0: And I suppose where I was heading with my question is, you're saying that Christians don't need to be afraid. They are afraid because of this scripture. Why don't they need to be afraid? Are you saying we can examine the fruits, but there's certainly a feeling in some of the Christians that I've spoken to, they have a feeling that somehow they'll be tricked. And perhaps
1: and deceived.
0: Deceived, which the scripture sort of implies, that they can be led astray. And you're saying they don't need to be afraid of that. Is that right?
1: Well, not really, no. I'm not saying they need to be afraid of anything. The reality is that a person who's connected with God receives divine love and receives truth from God. They are able to determine truth in what other people say to them. So there's no need to be afraid of what other people say to them. I'm not afraid of what anybody says to me. You know, a lot of people make all sorts of claims to me about themselves, and I'm not afraid of any of them. There's no need for a person to be afraid. There is the need for a person to be able to logically analyse and look the way through material that they receive. There's definitely a need to do that. And there's also a definite need to be circumspect about what you actually follow. You certainly do need to do that. It's no good following a course of action which would cause you to finish up murdering someone when, you know, the Bible's quite plainly against such behaviour. And also your own feelings of love would be against such behaviour. That being said, why do people go to war? They follow a government into war. Why do they do that? Because they're willing to dismiss the feelings of their heart based around love. And they're willing to accept a prerogative to do something out of harmony with love based on some other kind of pressure that they're receiving. Now, a person who is in a good connection with God and themselves would never do that. You know, so even if I was if somebody attempted to force me to go to war, I'd rather go to jail than go to war, and I'd rather be murdered myself than go to war. That's the reality. So I'd never go to war under any circumstance. I'd even rather see you murdered than me go to war. And a lot of people have a trouble with that. But that's how strongly I feel about the subject. There is no way a person can manipulate me into going to war, even by killing my loved ones.
0: So that's why you're saying that people need not be afraid.
1: Exactly.
0: Because if they have some kind of moral integrity, then they can't really be swayed.
1: Not only if they have moral integrity, if they understand the truth that comes from this relationship with God, they would understand that there's nothing to fear from death. They would understand there's nothing to fear from any of these particular activities, so why would you worry about them? The only worry is what can manipulate you out of a condition of love. Like, to me, that's the main concern a person should have. What is manipulating me right at this moment out of my condition of love and into some kind of addiction and into some kind of unloving behaviour? That's the worry. That's the thing people should be concerned about if they're going to be concerned about anything.
0: Isn't that what they're afraid of, though, with false prophets? That somehow a false prophet will manipulate them out of a condition of love?

0: No, most of the time they're afraid of punishment. They're afraid of punishment from an angry God saying, you shouldn't have believed that, I'm going to kill you as a result.
1: Yeah.
0: There's nothing to be afraid of from God about that, because God isn't an angry God who's going to punish them. So they don't need to be afraid of that. The only thing they need to be concerned about is what is going to take them out of harmony with love.
1: Mm-hmm.
0: Going to war is going to take somebody out of harmony with love.
1: Yeah.
0: So I wouldn't do it if I was you, because it's going to take you out of harmony with love.
1: Yeah.
0: Now, any person who preaches it from the pulpit is out of harmony with love. In fact, he's more culpable because he's encouraging people to go to war and murder other people.
1: Mm.
0: So he's definitely out of harmony with love. And I'd be very concerned about that if I was sitting down in my church and the minister started talking about, you know, treating, you know, going to war and killing other people in defence of your country. I'd be getting up and walking out, and I don't know if I'd go back, because to be honest, that person is trying to manipulate me out of love.
1: Mm-hmm.
0: You know, if a person got up and if the preacher got up and started talking to me about how I should treat you, you know, as lesser than me, and you should be subject to me, and I should be able to boss you around and tell you what to do, and you've got to take that because that's how Christ treats the congregation and all those kind of things, which is also a lie. And I would be very worried about that, because that's a manipulation out of harmony with love.
1: Mm-hmm.
0: And so what I would do under those circumstances is I'd be very concerned. I'd treat the person definitely as a false prophet or a false teacher under those circumstances, because it's very obvious that what he's teaching is out of harmony with love.
1: Mm.
0: And while it might be in harmony with the Bible, it's still out of harmony with love.
1: Mm.
0: And this is where I'm saying the Bible is not always in harmony with love.
1: Yeah.
0: And if I treat the Bible as only God's word, all of God's word every single time, then I'm going to be doing a lot of things that are out of harmony with love if I follow it to the letter.
1: Mm.
0: And that's not good for my soul, and it's not good for my future progress, it's not good for my relationship with God, because God doesn't care about what a written word says.
1: No.
0: God cares about whether you're in harmony with love or not.
1: Yeah.
0: That's what God cares about.
1: Yeah.
0: So many of these verses that talk about me, or worries about, you know, people like me, you know, like people who come along and prophesy something or teach something, people don't need to be so afraid, because, you know, and the Bible, even the Bible in Matthew 24 encourages fear,
1: mm-hmm.
0: which is out of harmony with love.
1: Yeah.
0: Because I said that love, pure love, throws away all fear. And in fact, if you look at another verse, like in the Bible, I think it's in 1 John, I'll just turn it up while I've got the Bible in my hand, in 1 John 4. What does it say about fear, like, and love? It says the two of them cannot coexist with each other. It says there is no fear in love. Perfect love drives out fear, because fear has to do with punishment. The one who fears is not made perfect in love. So here we have a verse, very true verse, one of the most true verses in the Bible. In fact, it's probably my favourite verse in the Bible. And here we've got a verse saying that if we truly love, we have nothing to fear.
1: Mm-hmm.
0: And then we've got Matthew 24 saying, we've got a lot to fear.
1: Mm.
0: Right? And I'm going, no, something's wrong here. Something's inconsistent. If we truly love, we've got nothing to fear, because we have the ability to clearly see what's in harmony with love and what's out of harmony with love. We have the ability to determine the difference, and we have the ability to act using our will in harmony with love every time.
1: Yeah.
0: That's what it means by becoming perfect.
1: Mm-hmm.
0: And that's what I referred to when I said you must be perfect as your Heavenly Father is perfect. You cannot become at one with God without becoming perfect and perfected in love.
1: Mm.
0: Now, there are many verses in the Bible that do not encourage perfection in love. And those verses need to be discounted and removed from our life, and removed from even our consideration when it comes to what we should do with our life. But there are many verses in the Bible that are very focused on love, like the one I just read in 1 John 4.
1: Sure.
0: And that verse, that is something you definitely need to appreciate the rest of your life, that there is no fear in love. Once you're perfected in love, you won't be afraid of anything. You won't be afraid of a false prophet. You won't be afraid of a deceiver. You'll know when somebody's deceiving you. You'll know when somebody's being false with you. You won't be afraid of, you know, Jesus coming on the clouds to destroy everybody who doesn't believe, because you know that that would never happen.
1: Yeah.
0: Because Jesus is not like that, and you know that as well,
1: mm-hmm.
0: because you know that he's been perfected in love just like you have.
1: Yeah. Mm. Great. Thank you.
0: Mm.
1: In Matthew 24,
0: mm-hmm.
1: Verses 4 and 5, it says, "And Jesus answered and said to them, 'Take heed that no one deceives you. For many will come in my name, saying, I am the Christ, and will deceive many.
0: Mm.
1: Could you not just be another person who is saying that they are Jesus, and so therefore could just be another deceiver, as stated in this verse?
0: Yeah, good question. Now, firstly, I did say those words. So I did say that the people need to be careful about people who deceive them or attempt to deceive them. I was aware already that there were a growing number of spirits in the spirit world who were ready to deceive people by claiming that they were me. And as it's turning out now, there are literally, as I've said in other times, that there are literally hundreds of thousands of spirits in the spirit world who go around to people on earth and in the spirit world claiming to be me. And some of those people who they go to are definitely deceived. In addition, on earth, there are thousands of people who claim to be me. And many of the people who listen to them are deceived. That's the fact. And could I be a deceiver? Yes, of course I could. Under the same circumstances, I could be a deceiver. However, I can't be a deceiver just by somebody claiming that I'm a deceiver based on a Bible scripture.
1: Sure.
0: See, many of the people who email me these kind of emails do not realise that they're basically saying that the Bible says that deceivers will come, so you must be a deceiver.
1: Mm-hmm.
0: And I'm going, well, there's no logic in that argument whatsoever. Firstly, if the Bible says deceivers will come, then deceivers will certainly come. I'd agree with that. But it doesn't automatically make me a deceiver.
1: Yeah.
0: What makes me a deceiver? A deceiver is a person who purposefully manipulates the truth in order to control or manipulate other people and perhaps do things based on their own ends and means. A deceiver knows the truth themselves, but chooses to tell a lie.
1: Mm-hmm.
0: That's what a deceiver does. Now, I would say that many of the people who claim to be me are not deceivers. Many of them believe themselves to be me. And that doesn't make them a deceiver. It makes them a person who's deluded, which is a very different condition than being a deceiver.
1: Yeah.
0: A person who is a deceiver knows that they are not me or knows they are not Jesus and still claims to be. And there's many hundreds of thousands of those people in the spirit world who know they are not personally Jesus, but they claim to be me because they get certain things out of it. There are also persons on earth who claim to be me and they know they are not me, but they think they say that to get things out of it. But there are other people on earth who claim to be me who are just overcloaked by the deceiving spirits.
1: Sure.
0: The person themselves claiming to be me is being deceived by the deceiving spirit.
1: Sure.
0: And I agree that the spirit is deceiving, but the person on earth is deluded and also easily manipulated into belief of something.
1: So there's a lot going on.
0: So there's a lot going on, but also I want to make this point, and that is just because the Bible talks about deceivers, it does not mean that I am one.
1: Yeah.
0: And any person who sends me an email calling me a deceiver without listening to anything that I've taught and without looking at my life or knowing anything about my life is totally illogical. They are totally without any scrap of logic in their brain to be able to call someone a deceiver without knowing the person whatsoever.
1: Yeah.
0: A person who is actually a deceiver needs to be tested through their actions. And a person who does that with me will find my actions are very consistent with all of my words. And so therefore I'm not a deceiver. Now, with the issue of whether I'm Jesus or not, well, it's going to be very, very hard for any person to determine whether I'm Jesus or not if A, they are not connected with God, and B, they are not connected with love. It's going to be very, very difficult for them to determine whether I'm a deceiver.
1: Hmm.
0: If they're connected with God, as I said in the first century, they would know God's Son. They would know the person who has become at one with God. They would know every person who's become at one with God, actually. So, for example, if you become at one with God and I become at one with God, and we meet each other for the first time, you would know that I'm at one with God, and I would know that you're at one with God, because we both have that direct communication with God at that moment, and we both know.
1: Mm-hmm.
0: If we don't know, it's because A, we're not at one with God yet, and B, we have no ability to determine or discern what the true character of the other person is.
1: Right.
0: Most of the people who email me these kind of emails have no idea what my true character is. They've never had any personal dealings with me. They base it all on innuendo, media accusations, which are all mostly false, and also their own interpretation of what they believe I would be doing if I'm saying I'm Jesus.
1: Sure.
0: Falsely.
1: Yeah.
0: Which is all their own interpretation and assumption. It's got nothing to do with reality.
1: Yeah.
0: So I again suggest that I am not a deceiver, and also this verse does not apply to me.
1: Mm-hmm.
0: However, you may think it applies to me, and that's up. And I'm perfectly happy for you to have that opinion if that's the opinion you want to retain.
1: Sure.
0: Mm.
1: Sure.
0: Yeah.
1: Yeah. Okay.
0: Were there more things in that subject? I think I just feel quite strongly that people accuse other people of things that they have no proof of yeah. whatsoever.
1: Yeah.
0: And they do it because of their own emotional reasons. To give you an example with this issue, I come along saying I'm Jesus, and people go, what is he saying? And they go, oh, he said that God is not an angry God. I can't believe that. He can't be Jesus.
1: Mm.
0: Now, those two are not logical conclusions, right? Firstly, as I stated, God is a loving God. God would never be angry. Now, you don't have to believe that. If you want to believe in an angry God, go ahead. Like, you have the free will to do so.
1: Mm-hmm.
0: So if you want to believe in an angry God, go ahead and believe in an angry God. However, me saying that God is not an angry God doesn't make me a deceiver. In fact, if the actual truth is that God is not an angry God, and I am saying that God is not an angry God, then I am the only person not deceiving you.
1: Mm-hmm.
0: Because there are so many other religious people who are deceiving you by saying that God is an angry God. Right? Now, to determine deceit, we have to know the truth.
1: I see, yes.
0: And that's the point of what I'm saying.
1: Yeah.
0: Now, how do we know the truth? We know the truth by receiving divine love, having God's love enter our heart, and then God exposes the truth to us, not by reading the Bible.
1: Mm.
0: If you read the Bible and you think you know the truth, you're out of harmony with love straight away, because there are many things in the Bible that are not true and are completely out of harmony with love.
1: And I suppose that this is where some people get a bit caught up, don't they, when they read the Bible or some kind of literature, holy book, something,
0: mm-hmm.
1: and they have a sensation that they believe is receiving God's love, that it is validation for what they're reading.
0: In that moment.
1: In that moment, they feel overwhelmed by yeah. a sense of love.
0: Mm-hmm. And that's fantastic. They have received divine love.
1: Then they say that because that happened as I was reading this book, therefore this, I know that this is the truth.
0: And no, you don't know. You only know that in that moment, the very moment you receive divine love, in that moment you are in harmony with truth.
1: Mm.
0: That's the only thing you know. You know nothing else. You can't assume that everything is true when you only read one thing at that moment that caused you to have that experience.
1: Yeah.
0: See, there's all these assumptions that are illogical that are made. And this is what I'm discussing with people. Illogical assumptions are going to be very damaging to your future. Very damaging. It's illogical to assume that if you have an experience of receiving divine love when you read one verse, that means that all of the verses are true.
1: Yeah.
0: That's not true. I've had hundreds of experiences of receiving divine love in the first century and now by reading certain Bible verses. But I know for certain the Bible is not true. Completely true.
1: Not completely, yeah.
0: I know that the verse that I was reading had a big emotional significance and a big significance in my relationship with God. That's what I know.
1: Mm-hmm.
0: Nothing else.
1: Yeah.
0: And I don't make illogical assumptions about all the other verses in the Bible based on one verse.
1: Sure.
0: Yeah.
1: Sure. Mm. Okay. Thank you.
0: And one of the things I'd like to mention about people who quote the Bible to me is they quote the Bible to me making the presumption that the Bible is true. And I've quite categorically stated in many occasions that the Bible is not true. And anybody who assumes the Bible to be true is already often assuming things that are out of harmony with truth or love.
1: In its entirety, you mean? It's not
0: That's
1: a
0: correct.
1: True.
0: There are certain things that are true
1: yep.
0: inside of it.
1: Sure.
0: But in its entirety, it is not true.
1: Yep.
0: And just because a person is quoting a verse to me, it means nothing. And it only proves to me that the person is indoctrinated by the Bible. That's mm-hmm. all it proves. It doesn't prove anything else. It doesn't prove that I'm a deceiver. It doesn't prove that I'm a false prophet. It doesn't even prove that I'm not Jesus. All it proves to me is that they are completely indoctrinated by a book that contains a whole heap of falsehood as well as a whole heap of truth, in my opinion.
1: Yeah.
0: That's all it proves. Like, for example, just because the Bible says something about God, such as God is a person who is wrathful and who will destroy the wicked, it does not mean that that's true about God, because I know that God will never destroy the wicked and God is not a wrathful being. So just because the Bible is saying something's true, it doesn't mean it is true.
1: Mm-hmm.
0: And so I feel it's very important for people to understand that. Secondly, I think it's very important for people to get this concept that many of them are being deceived while they claim that I am a deceiver. And what I mean by that is that many of their teachers are deceiving them with things from the Bible that are untrue.
1: Hmm.
0: Now, some of the teachers are deceived themselves. And so it becomes easy for them to state untruth to other people because they do believe they are truths. And I understand that. I get that. So I wouldn't call those teachers deceivers. I'd call them misled, or in the first century I'd call them blind guides who lead others into the pit,
1: yeah.
0: You know, who lead other blind people into the pit. And that's what many of the teachers of today are in Christian religion.
1: Mm-hmm.
0: They are blind guides leading blind people into a pit. Now, many people, once they fall in the pit, feel like they've been deceived.
1: Yeah.
0: But many times the person who led them there was just as deceived as the person who got led mm-hmm. to that particular condition. What I'm suggesting to people is there is a way to tell about deceit, and the way is to actually work through the issues of love on any issue. Instead of believing that the whole of the Bible is God's word, focus on the issues of love that you listen to. So when you hear something and you feel, that doesn't feel like love to me, then put it to one side. Don't just go ahead and believe it because the Bible says it or because your minister said it. Put it to one side and allow time and prayer and other things to gel on this particular issue. Don't try to, you know, intellectually gymnastic yourself into believing it. And what I mean by that is, yeah. And I feel a lot of Christians do this, they do all these intellectual gymnastics in order to believe one thing is true and the other thing is true at the same time.
1: So trying to figure an intellectual
0: reason why both things should be true.
1: Yeah.
0: Because they make the presumption that all the Bible is God's word, they say when God said that and when God said that, it must mean that I'm confused. God must have said that and God must have said that, and I'm just confused about how God could have said both things.
1: Yes.
0: No, if you're confused, trust me, there's a good chance that God would be just as confused looking at the situation, aside from the fact that God doesn't need to be confused because God knows the emotional reasons why the writer wrote that and why the writer wrote that, right?
1: The writer, yeah.
0: Yeah, the writer of the particular particular passages that you're looking at.
1: Mm-hmm.
0: My suggestion to people would be look at each passage and go, if I'm confused, there's something wrong.
1: Yeah.
0: God gave me a logical brain, so if I'm confused, something's wrong. So I need to put both of these verses aside and then test them through love, test them through my feelings of love and what I believe love to be currently, which might change in the future as you receive more truth, right?
1: Mm-hmm.
0: And allow myself to test this process. Now, if you do not do that, there is a high likelihood in your future you will be deceived by people who either are purposefully attempting to deceive you or who are deceived themselves and have become like blind guides themselves.
1: Mm.
0: You will do that if you are not willing to test things yourself. Testing things yourself requires personal responsibility. Very few people on the planet want to take personal responsibility for their choices in life. God requires you to take personal responsibility for every choice you've ever made. So this is something out of harmony with God. If you want to put your trust in other people because you don't want to trust your own analysis, you've already gotten out of harmony with the truth about self-responsibility. You need to take self-responsibility for every action. Later on down the track, when you've gone to war because your minister told you you should, and you arrive in heaven, in the spirit world, which is what I would view the heaven to be, you will find that you'll be in the hells of the spirit world. And you won't be able to say, oh, but my minister told me to do it.
1: Yeah.
0: Because God attributes every decision you made to you.
1: Mm-hmm.
0: God attributes every choice that you made to your own choice. You need to learn to take responsibility now for your own choices. And once you do, whenever now is, even if you're a spirit, take responsibility now for your own choices. You believed things because you were open to believing them. You believed that German people or that Japanese people or that, you know, you know, a person of a different colour than you deserved to die.
1: Yeah.
0: Or you felt justified in it because other people justified it. Or you were afraid of your government and that's what caused you to do it. Or you were afraid of all your friends and what they thought of you and that's what caused you to do it. You had some reason to take the life of another person, which was out of harmony with love. You're responsible for it. Once we understand that we are personally responsible for every choice we make, we're no longer afraid about being deceived. We are very cautious about what we choose to believe.
1: Mm-hmm.
0: And I do suggest that people are very cautious about what they choose to believe. And they should be very cautious with everything they hear from me for the same reason. They need to analyse it from the position of love.
1: Yeah.
0: And then we know what we can believe.
1: Yeah, great. Thank you. I believe you are a false prophet and deceiver.
0: Do you, Mary?
1: No. So I'm asking someone else's questions here.
0: Of course.
1: That's not evident to everyone. I hope that it isn't. Okay. I believe you are a false prophet and deceiver, the same as the ones Jesus warned us about in the Bible. You need to repent, otherwise you will spend forever in hell.
0: Yes, I've had a lot of emails from Christian people on this particular topic. So they're not really asking me a question. So firstly, it's not a question, it's a statement. And generally with statements, my general feeling is, you're allowed to feel what you feel. I know you're not right. That's okay with me.
1: Yeah.
0: You can believe that if you wish. It's going to be to your own detriment in the future in the sense that you had the opportunity to listen to Jesus and you didn't take it. And that's fine. Like, you know, you don't have to accept that, but that's what's actually happening here.
1: Mm-hmm.
0: However, I'd like to address some of the issues probably surrounding what the person raises, the statement itself.
1: Yeah.
0: Firstly, there is no devil-tormented hell that you stay in forever.
1: Mm-hmm.
0: There are hells in the spirit world where people who have created a dark condition have to reside because they need a dark residence in order to meet their condition. And so they've actually created their own hell. That's the reality. God didn't create the hell. God created the potential for the hell to exist by giving us free will. But the people themselves created their own hell, and then they live in it. But they don't have to live in it permanently. It's not a permanent condition. They can change at any time. You know, a loving God doesn't consign people to eternal torment.
1: Mm-hmm.
0: Doesn't consign people to eternal everlasting death and or eternal everlasting tormented hell.
1: Yeah.
0: And in fact, if you believe that such a God exists, you believe in a very, very harsh God.
1: Mm.
0: A God actually that is more harsh than the average person on earth. And I suggest that God is far more loving than the average person on earth and definitely not as hard as the average person on earth. Now, the issue I feel as well is that if you believe in such a God, then you're basically frightened of him.
1: Mm-hmm.
0: And you're frightened of what he will do to you. And you're frightened that he will throw you in hell for the devil to torment for the rest of your existence. And if you email me such an email, you're trying to frighten me into the same condition that you're in.
1: Mm-hmm.
0: I'm sorry, but I can't be frightened into such condition because I know that no such devil exists. And no such eternal torment exists. I know for certain, because I've seen these locations, I know what they look like. So you cannot convince me that I deserve to be consigned to hell. I know the people who arrive in hell. They're very similar to the person who asked this question, actually, in the sense that they are people who are full of rage and anger and fear. And many of these people finish up in hell, in the hells, not understanding they can get out because they believed while they're on earth that you can't get out.
1: Yeah.
0: And they have to have people like myself come to them and tell them, you're allowed to get out of here. All you need to do is change your belief systems and change your emotional condition to get out of here. I also know that I'll never be consigned to hell. And I know the reason why. And that is, I desire to love. I desire to grow. I desire truth. This is my condition. And I know that if I arrived in the spirit world in hell, I would never stay there for very long because my desire is to grow in love. So my suggestion to the person is that if I do arrive in the spirit world in hell, I'm not going to be there very long, because I have huge desire for God and for love and to grow in love and truth. And also because my actions on earth are not the actions of a person who is violent in their nature and not the actions of a person who does not love. So there's a high likelihood I will never find myself in hell when I arrive in the spirit world. So I'm not frightened of such a thing. I'm not frightened whether I arrived there or not.
1: So just to clarify, you're saying that hell, as this person is asserting that you'll spend forever in hell, you're saying that's not possible?
0: No. No person in existence has ever spent forever in hell.
1: So you're saying that hellish place does exist?
0: Hellish places do exist.
1: Yeah. That it is not somewhere that you're consigned to forever?
0: No.
1: And that you can always grow your character?
0: Yes.
1: So why then does this teaching exist?
0: It exists for many reasons. One of the reasons is human society historically went through a degradation of the soul. It went through a process of withdrawing from God, withdrawing from ethics, withdrawing from love. And as a result, the soul of the particular people involved became degraded to such a condition that when they passed over into the spirit world, they passed into these hells. And for many hundreds, and for some of them thousands of years, they didn't get out of those conditions. And if you've been in a place for 1,000 years, you'll start to believe that you're there forever. And so you then start teaching other people on earth that they'll be there forever if they keep on doing the things they're doing. Mm. And this is how false beliefs get perpetrated on earth. Spirits go through a certain experience. They're in that experience for a long period of time. They believe the experience to be the only truth. And then they reinforce this so-called truth that they have discovered through their personal experience back onto the earth and try to force other people to believe the same thing. Then, of course, there's a build-up of fear that occurs as a result of that. And then those people pass over into the same dark condition. And then the next generation passes over in the same condition. And then historically, there has been, in some cases, 100 generations in series pass over into the same condition.
1: Into a hellish condition.
0: To a hellish condition.
1: Yeah. Yeah.
0: Now, you imagine, if you are those hundreds of generations, what are you going to be telling the next generation? You're going to be telling them that a hell certainly exists and they're going to go there if they keep doing what they're doing and so forth. Does that make sense?
1: Yeah.
0: You'll tell them what you believe to be true without knowing why the hellish condition was created. Mm-hmm. Once these spirits began to understand why the hellish condition was created, that they had personally created it through the choices of their own soul, they started to grow. They started to get out of the hellish condition. And that's why nowadays there are more teachings on earth that you can get out of a hellish condition than there are just everybody believing that you can't.
1: But there must be an investment in people on earth, mm-hmm. leaders of religious movements, in continuing this teaching of hell.
0: Certainly, and I feel the investments are there are quite a number of reasons. One reason is because many of these ministers themselves are afraid of hell, mm-hmm. and they're afraid that they're, people that they're trying to help will end up in hell if mm-hmm. they keep doing their unloving things that they're doing.
1: So there's a fear-based concern
0: yep. inside the minister or the teacher. And so he then impresses upon them how important it is that they do not do that particular thing because they'll end up in hell, which yeah. may be a truth, actually. Uh-huh. They might end up in a hell, but it's just not a hell that's eternal. And they impress this upon the person so strongly that they start becoming angry and violent in the oppression.
1: Yeah.
0: Because they're afraid of the person making a wrong choice, which really is about their own fear about themselves making a wrong choice mm-hmm. at some point. So they start feeling responsible for their members of their congregation, right, or the mm-hmm. people they're teaching. Mm-hmm. And the problem with taking responsibility for other people's choice of decisions is it's impossible from God's perspective. And as the Bible actually says, each one will account for his own sin. It says that in the book of Romans. Each person who works through stuff on earth will account at some point in the future for their own sin. Nobody else can do it for you. Jesus can't do it for you. Mm-hmm. Your minister can't do it for you. You've got to give up this concept that you're responsible for somebody else and what they do. You're not, unless you motivated them to do it. Then you're partially responsible. But aside from that, you're not responsible at all. They have free will. They have a choice and decision to make. So any person who has this sort of idea will go down the track of believing that they feel quite strongly, they must impress strongly upon people to be careful of where they're going, careful of the hell, right? And while it's right to impress upon somebody strongly, you know, that the results of their actions are not going to be good, it's not good to use the fear as a motivating factor for them to be good. Because fear in the end does not motivate people to be good. It just motivates people to avoid being bad.
1: Mm-hmm.
0: And I hope that people who are listeners get that. Fear only motivates you to avoid something. It doesn't motivate you to have a desire, a pure desire for something different.
1: Yeah.
0: Now, what God wants us to do is have a pure desire for love. That is the driving force. So anybody who's motivated by fear will not have a pure desire for love. That's the trouble of threatening people with hell, mm-hmm. is that you are not motivating them to have a pure desire for love. You're motivating them to avoid a punishment. And that's a sad fact.
1: Yeah.
0: Mm.
1: Yeah.
0: Okay. Mm.
1: Thank you. So what about this idea that priests and religious leaders want to control people through fear? You've mentioned they have a concern, a fear-based concern, but what about this idea of actually controlling people?
0: Yeah, well, historically, particularly through the Dark Ages, it was very prevalent that priests and ministers wanted more than just to advise a flock about how to be loving people. They wanted total dominion and control over their people. Mm-hmm. And this is why the Dark Ages actually occurred. You know, the Spanish Inquisition, for example, is a good example of how distorted sometimes ministers and leaders get once they go down this track of believing that they are God's instrument on earth mm-hmm. to punish people whenever they see fit. And they did that. You know, many of these ministers were terrible people to be blamed, mm-hmm. evil people, who all they wanted to do was rape woman after woman, and all they wanted to do was take the wealth of other people. They wanted to create fear and pain in people around them, and they just ruled with iron fists, and many of them are still in hell, in the hells of the spirit world, as a result of their choices, their unloving choices to damage other people. So historically, there have been many ministers and priests who have desired to control other people through fear. And, you know, one way to cause a person to fear is say, God is going to punish you if you don't do this. And if a person finishes up believing that, then you've got control of them.
1: Yeah.
0: If when I say, God is not going to punish you for doing anything, the ministers have a heart attack almost. Because they go, well, why is anybody going to do anything good then? And I say, because they want to love.
1: Mm.
0: That's the only thing that is going to help them do anything good. Not fear.
1: Mm.
0: Fear is just going to help them avoid doing anything bad.
1: Yeah.
0: That's the difference. So I feel quite strongly that there are some ministers who are sincere and who are deceived themselves when it comes to the Bible. There are other ministers who are not sincere and all they want is control and power over people. There are some ministers who are afraid for their flock and so they put fear into their flock so their flock does mm-hmm. whatever they, you know, feel is the right thing to do. Each one of those things are not based around love, so they can never have a good outcome.
1: Mm-hmm.
0: And to be honest, they don't have a good outcome. When these people pass into the spirit world, they often find themselves in the place that I will not find myself, and that is in the hells. And this man who made this original question to us, stating that I'll be in the hell because I'm a deceiver or a false prophet, he has no knowledge whatsoever of one particular fact, and that is he will find in the future that he has been deceived by some people who are deceivers and false prophets and by other people who are well-meaning and intentioned but who believe the same deceit.
1: Mm.
0: And in the future, he will come to see that if he does arrive in hell, that he has a way of getting out.
1: Yeah.
0: And it's not going to be consigned there forever. And I truly,
1: which is great, isn't
0: which,
1: it?
0: Which is great, which yeah. is something I feel he needs to allow himself to do. And I feel quite strongly that if he does that, his life would benefit quite immensely if he allowed himself to see that. But I do feel that a lot of the emails that we receive, we cannot really respond to because they are unloving in their way in which they are delivered. They are not questions. They are just statements of judgment.
1: Mm-hmm.
0: People do not know us and are making these judgments based on media presentations that are also false, which is a very dangerous thing to do.
1: Yeah.
0: Because you're basing your assumptions and your character assassinations on other people's assumptions and character assassinations. And that is never a very wise course of action. And in the end, they might find they miss out on a lot of new truths that Jesus can teach them in this process just by ignoring the fact that Jesus has come and the man who's claiming to be Jesus that everybody thinks isn't is actually the one who is Jesus.
1: Yeah.
0: And they could finish up learning a lot more about the Bible and about life and about God than they currently know if they had a more open mind.
1: Yeah.
0: And a more open heart. Which I suppose is the more important thing.
1: Yes. Yeah.
0: Yeah.
1: Yeah. Okay. What did you mean by many would come in your name and deceive many? Who are you speaking of?
0: Well, I was aware at the time of all of the comings and goings in the spirit world. When you become at one with God, you can easily see spirits, you can communicate with them. You can easily see the intentions of people on earth and you can feel what they will do in the future as a result of those intentions. And because I could see all of these various factors, I realised that in the future, people, because of how the gathering momentum, if you like, of the Christian faith as it was being taught at the time, that people would eventually from the spirit world come to people on earth claiming to be me in order to manipulate and deceive people on earth. And I understood that this would be a natural occurrence given the fact that God allows communication between the spirit world and the earth.
1: Mm-hmm.
0: Because God's laws allow this communication to occur, not only spirits who are of good condition can communicate, such as Moses and Elisha who communicated with me and Elijah who communicated with me in the first century in the mount when we went with the transfiguration. But you also have spirits who are in a terrible condition being able to communicate with people on earth. And the kind of person that a person on earth will attract, the kind of spirit that a person on earth will attract, will be a spirit who is in a very similar soul-based condition to the person on earth. And I notice this occurring all the time. So a person who is a murderer on earth or inclined to murder on earth would often be surrounded by spirits who were trying to push the person into murdering again.
1: Mm-hmm.
0: A person who is a rapist on earth would be surrounded by a group of spirits trying to push the person into raping again. Or even raping for the first time. You know, the person might have the emotion inside of them that they are willing to rape, and then a group of spirits surround them and try to push them into that action. We see a lot of evidence of this today where people, when they appear in court, they say, I can't remember doing it. Or they say, I had all these voices telling me to do it, you know, or, you know, they say all sorts of things.
1: Yeah.
0: And much of it is proof
1: mm-hmm.
0: that what I'm saying about these particular factors is true. Now, these particular people, I knew in the future, would want to deceive people by claiming to be me and then telling them other things that weren't true. And there's been literally, in human history, hundreds of thousands of these people who have done this,
1: mm-hmm.
0: who claim to be me, tell a whole heap of things that are false. And I knew that would occur. And so I warned my disciples about deceivers coming and what they would try to do to deceive them. And that I warned them that the disciples would need to be in a good soul-based condition to attract higher spirits.
1: Mm.
0: You know, if they weren't, they were going to attract very dark spirits. And as it occurred, Peter, straight after my death, attracted some very dark spirits, enough dark spirits to rape you and harm the cause of truth on earth very markedly within the first few days after my death. They were the kind of spirits that were surrounding many of my disciples in the first century.
1: And do you feel that that's happening again now on earth?
0: Of course, yeah. We go along to a presentation, as you know. We often go along to presentations and we give a seminar and the whole room is just filled with negative, dark spirits trying to influence a lot of the audience into disbelief, fear and all sorts of other emotions. You know, sometimes the audience is so heavy we've almost got to stop the whole proceeding because there's so much influence and there's so much fear on the earth about the influence that causes the attraction. And we've seen in our audiences many times dark spirits influencing different people to ask certain questions, to be belligerent, to, you know, to make criticisms that they wouldn't normally make in public, at least, and to even take actions they wouldn't normally take. And this is a normal occurrence, and the openness of their soul attracts these particular things to them. And the same applies with Christians as much as it applies with Muslims, as much as it applies with atheists, as much as it applies with persons of any persuasion of any kind, politically, religiously and otherwise. There are literally groups of spirits surrounding every individual who come along to any seminar, manipulating and controlling their thoughts and their behaviour and their even their ability to listen. We have some people ask a question at our audiences, and immediately, as soon as I start answering the question, they go to sleep. Like, how does that happen? By the influence of spirits, just tuning them out, not wanting to hear the answer. Yeah. We've had people ask the same questions 20 times. Why do you think they have to ask 20 times? Because they don't want the answer they gave them first time. And so, you know, these are all parts of being spirit influenced. Now, this spirit influence causes people on earth to be deceived. It does. I agree. But I don't fear it because I can see it happening. You will only fear it because you can't see it happening. Mm-hmm. And you only can't see it happening because you can't admit to yourself that it's happening, or because you're not in a high enough condition of love to understand and feel it happening. Mm-hmm. And so my suggestion, again, the answer is get into a better condition of love. Get in a closer condition with God. You know, receive some of God's love. Be filled up with that love. You'll be able to determine when you're being influenced then. Right? You won't need to be afraid about what I said about deceivers.
1: Yeah.
0: You'll go, yeah, there's a deceiver. There's a deceiver too. I'm not very afraid of him, but I can recognise him. The reason why I gave people information such as that was so that they could be helped to recognise people who do not have their best interests at heart. A person who does not love you does not have your best interests at heart. A person who is angry with you does not have your best interests at heart. They can say whatever they like. They can even say the truth, but they don't have your best interests at heart. It's very unwise to listen to a person who does not have your best interests at heart. And anger, resentment, control, manipulation, power-based things, lies, deceit, these are all proof of people who do not have your best interests at heart. Mm. They are the deceivers.
1: Yeah. Okay. Mm-hmm. Thank you, Dallas.
0: Yeah. Thanks, babe. So let's proceed with our questions on the second session of Christian religion.
2: Thank you. How can heartfelt false beliefs and false doctrines be overcome?
0: Yeah, with a lot of difficulty, Claire. The problem with a heartfelt belief is that it's usually supported by a foundation of emotions that are all based around unloving belief systems and lies generally. So the problem with, and I'm not saying that all heartfelt beliefs are like that, I'm just saying the ones we need to give up are like that.
2: Yes.
0: So the problem with heartfelt beliefs is because they have all this emotion behind them, it is very, very hard for a person to actually give them up. And there are really only a few things that can set us free from heartfelt beliefs that we feel are true inside of our heart, but actually are not a part of God's truth.
2: Mm.
0: And this involves two primary aspects of our development towards God. The two primary aspects are humility and truth, love of truth. Okay. Now, if we are truly humble, we are willing to experience every emotion we have without acting upon the emotion that we feel. So, for example, here we got a wasp in our direction. And what I mean by that is that we need to start contemplating this fact about humility, that while we have emotional resistance inside of our heart to something being presented to us, it is telling us the truth that we are not as certain about our belief systems as we believe ourselves to be. So, for example, if you told me, AJ, you're definitely not Jesus as far as, you know, I know you're not Jesus, I'd say, no worries, Claire. You're able to have your own opinion. I wouldn't feel angry with you. I wouldn't feel upset with you. I wouldn't feel like attacking your character. I wouldn't feel like attacking your nature. I wouldn't feel like attacking your personality, your clothing, or any other thing about yourself. If I did feel any of those emotions, it would mean that inside of myself perhaps there is also an uncertainty that I of my own acceptance of myself. Does that make sense?
2: Yes.
0: It is my own uncertainty and my desire to suppress it that would cause me to react negatively to your accusation, whether it's delivered in love or unkindly. And this is something we need to understand, is that whenever we refer to sort of like a defense of our belief systems and revert to anger or other types of emotions as a defense and revert to attack of the individual themselves who is questioning us, we are actually demonstrating that our belief systems are not as firmly in our soul as we would like them to be. So perhaps they're not as heartfelt as we would really like them to be. So what I find a lot of people doing with regard to their belief systems is that they feel the confrontation of the truth with their belief system. So the truth is stating one thing, or anybody, let's call it, at this point in time, they don't even believe it's the truth, right? There's just an idea, a knowledge, that is different to the knowledge they have. When there is this confrontation between the knowledge and the knowledge that a person has, the actions of truth will determine which one of these things is true.
2: Yeah.
0: Now, let me talk about the actions of truth. The actions of truth are that it would never give up itself for the sake of a compromise with another. So, in other words, if you tell me that I am not Jesus and I know for certain that I am, I will not give up my feelings of certainty for your belief. Does that make sense? However, I will also not attack your beliefs. I will accept that you are allowed to have your belief that I am not Jesus. Does that make sense?
2: Yes.
0: I would do that automatically if I was in a condition of love. And if my belief had any certainty, I would also do that. If I start attacking you for your concept, then that would demonstrate that I am trying to defend something. And if I'm trying to defend something rather than just expose something, now I'm in a condition where I am probably in error. Right? Now, if we understood this when we're in a discussion about any theological subject, we would start to feel the defensiveness rise within ourselves and realise that in that moment we are not being humble.
2: Yeah,
0: because humility would allow us to listen to the discussion, particularly if the other person is delivering it in a kind manner in particular. You would listen to the discussion. If they weren't kind, then you would say, hey, you're not being kind and I don't have to put up with this.
2: Yeah.
0: And perhaps leave. But if they were being kind, they were just raising a subject with you and there was a, you know, they weren't being condescending or ridiculing in the process, then there was no need to talk to them about their emotion about it. There's just a need for us to experience our own emotion. And if we're feeling attacked, even though the person is being kind, then obviously there's a deeper emotion within us that is demonstrating some kind of untruth or some kind of thing where we're not being loving, right? Now, so this is the first quality. The first quality we need is humility. The ability to absorb another person's different opinion without reacting in anger and resentment towards the person. The ability to listen without immediately denying something. Now, I notice that this is a difficulty for many people who have a Bible or a book to believe in. So, you know, when we talk, when I've talked to Muslim people and we start talking about the different things that the Quran says, it's very often the same response to when I start talking to Christians about what the Bible says. Because they want to believe that the Bible is God's word, or in the case of the Muslim, he wants to believe that the Quran is God's word. And whenever I state, well, I can't see how it's God's word because it says this or because it says that, and I can't agree with that concept of God, they then feel attacked by that particular disagreement, if you like, between of opinions. Now, if a person is truly humble, even if they feel attacked, they won't attack in return. They won't verbally abuse the person. They might withdraw from the situation, but they wouldn't verbally abuse the person or attack. And they would at least be open to logical reasoning. Not reasoning based upon character assassination or pulling down someone's character or nature, but reasoning based on the subject that's being discussed in terms of what must be true and what can't be true, in terms of a logical argument. They'd be open to that if they were humble. So
2: sure.
0: I feel the very first thing in this part of the question that you've asked is that we need to learn humility.
2: Yes.
0: We need to know what it means to be humble. The second thing we have to do is to have a deep desire for truth. We need to place truth as more important than our own emotion. So in other words, let's say my emotion in you saying that I'm not Jesus is, oh, another person who doesn't believe, you know. That's my might be my emotion. I would still place the truth above that emotion. So in other words, I would enjoy the fact that you have expressed the truth of your own opinion. And I would honour the fact that you've expressed the truth of your own opinion, even if I don't agree with it. Does that make sense?
2: Yeah, of course.
0: So I would honour truth in the person that's speaking with me, and I would honour truth as an absolute. Both of those things. Both of those things would be something I would do. I will honour the truth as an absolute as well as a truth of the opinion being expressed. So I enjoy it when people honestly express their opinion, even if I can't agree with their opinion. You can then engage the person with a heart, with a heart. Now, if a person does both of those two things, if they honour the truth with all of their own heart and they honour what potentially could be God's truth with all of their own heart and they are humble, then it is easier to give up heartfelt beliefs that logic demonstrates must be incorrect. But if a person is not humble and does not honour the truth with all their heart, then it will be very, very difficult to give up beliefs that a person believes is correct. Now, the reason why we find it difficult to give up beliefs is because they have emotional signatures attached to the belief. So if I can give an example of that, let's say I've grown up with the belief that when my mum or dad smack me, according to the Bible, they're loving me. So I've grown up with this belief that God punishes those whom he loves, or God corrects those whom he loves through punishment, right? And I've also grown up with the belief that my parent loves me even when they've been violent towards me. So that's the belief I've grown up with. Now, that emotional signature that exists inside of me then makes it easier for me to believe in a God of wrath, a God who will violently act towards the wicked as well as love me. Right?
2: Yeah.
0: If I did not have that emotional signature, then I would find that belief very difficult to stomach. And this is where we need to come to understand that actually our heartfelt beliefs may be false. And they may be false because we've grown up in an environment that is out of harmony with love, and we've accepted that environment as loving.
2: Yes.
0: We've accepted something that's loving that is not inside of ourselves emotionally. And as a result of that, we become emotionally attached to belief systems that support our unloving nature. And if we are wise, we will recognise that. And so in any discussion we'd go, oh, okay, there's a few possibilities here. There's a possibility that Claire's right. There's a possibility that I'm right. And there's a possibility also that the reason why I'm wrong is because I've got all these emotions inside of me that tell me that I'm right. And I don't want to give them up. And so the only way I'm going to do that is by being humble. So I feel in answer to your question, the primary thing is humility. Another thing is having this really honour of the truth. But the third thing is having this understanding, this underlying understanding that all of my life I've been absorbing belief systems, some of which may be wrong, but which I believe to be true because I've grown up in an environment that has taught me that the unloving is loving.
2: Yes, yes.
0: And that's the reason why I have them.
2: Yeah.
0: And if I am open and humble to those concepts, then I will find it relatively easy, although not emotionally.

0: argument that the person is presenting or not. And if the logic isn't in the argument, then of course don't accept it as truth. Or if the logic may be flawed, then say, okay, we need to consider this further, you know, discuss it more. We need to be open to a further discussion on this matter. But when you see quite clearly that the logic is flawed, not based on the Bible or some Bible verse, but based on the principles of love, truth and humility, then you will be able to more easily determine what is true and what is not.
1: I'm thinking especially for the person who passes, for the spirit who passes, and then their fates, they must make a step then. And this is, to me, where love is going to, where the desire for truth is going to be so important for
0: them. So important, but also the humility too.
1: Of course,
0: These principles that I've mentioned are so important for your entire future existence. So you imagine, like, let's say as a Christian, you have this belief while you're on earth that as soon as you pass, because you've been a believer in Jesus' blood and sacrifice, you'll be up with Jesus at the right hand of God. You'll be in a place of paradise-like conditions, happiness, and beautiful bliss, and that you might even share with the rulership of Jesus over other people. Right? Let's say that's the underlying viewpoint that you had. And then you pass. And instead of passing to that place, you pass into a place where it's quite dark and dingy, a bit smelly, and you've got a lot of other people around you with exactly the same beliefs, and they all believe the same thing, they all still believe the Bible and everything else, but the very thing you were promised, or that you believed you were promised, didn't come true. At that moment, you've come face to face with the reality, but you might not yet accept it as truth. You might just imagine that you're in some temporary place. You might also create other beliefs like, oh, maybe I didn't do everything right and I needed to learn what I didn't do right, according to the Bible. And so you might study the Bible even further to find out what you didn't do right, right? There's lots of different things that you may decide in your mind as a way or a method to avoid the circumstance and situation that you're presented with as soon as you passed. What I'm suggesting to any person who passes, whether they be Christian or Muslim or any other religion, is this situation or circumstance that you now find yourself in is a complete mirror and reflection of your true soul condition. Once you understand that and you're humble to that concept, you'll realise that maybe many of the beliefs that you had didn't matter so much as the love that you shared.
1: Yes.
0: And this is the underlying truth, of course.
1: Yeah.
0: And this will help you be humble to the fact of, oh, I've made some mistakes. Now, the only real mistakes you can make are not mistakes of doctrine. So, in other words, you can believe in this doctrine or that doctrine or this doctrine or that doctrine and not really make a mistake. They might all be wrong, but still you haven't made a mistake. The real mistake that you make is based around love.
1: Yes.
0: Whether you practiced love or didn't. That's the mistake. Does that make sense? So here he is again. He's trying to mess us. Now, if we understood that a mistake is not a mistake of doctrine, but a mistake of love, or if we put it more clearly, when we have been unloving, we made a mistake. When we have been unloving, we have missed the mark of perfection and therefore sinned. If we understood all sin to be the result of our unloving behaviour and not the result of a doctrine, we would find it much easier to give up a doctrine that might be untruthful or unloving.
1: So would there be a period of time, whether you're in the spirit world or here, where you go through a period of limbo almost.
0: Almost, yes.
1: Almost, because you're beginning to close down certain beliefs and think, well, what do I believe? Is that when you start putting in the quest for truth, asking the truth for them?
0: Yes, see, before then you really have just read a book and believed everything. And that hasn't required very much analysis of your own part. It's just required a faith that the book is true. That's all that's required. And when the book is exposed as not being completely truthful, you go, well, what do I believe then? Well, now you are going to be involved in a quest for truth. The real quest of the heart, which is this quest for truth between you and God, that's the thing to engage, right? Now, once we engage this quest for truth between ourselves and God, and we

0: stop going, oh, I've got to rely on that book, I've got to look at this book, oh, I'll listen to that person or that teacher, and we start focusing on just this desire to know what the truth is, we'll also start seeing also and developing also a desire to be loving, because we will start to see love as the truth.
1: Yes.
0: Right? Anything that's loving tells me the truth. So once we start doing that, we start going, okay, I am in my current location on earth or in the spirit world of doubt because I've never had to engage this quest for truth and actually personally resolve to my own satisfaction the questions that I'm now asking myself. Now, during that period, you're going to go through a bit of confusion. You're going to go, well, what is the truth then? Maybe Muslims are right. Maybe Christians are right. Maybe the Hindus are right. Maybe there's a mixture of what's all of that that's right. Maybe all of them are wrong too. What is it? How do I discover the truth? And you'll now, and if you engage your relationship with God, you will now engage this connection with God, not trusting any book and not necessarily trusting any man, woman, or any other person on the planet to tell you the truth, but you'll have to engage this process of reasoning and opening your heart to love in order to discover the truth. And that would be very much more beneficial to every person on the planet than following a book of any kind.
1: Of course, yes.
0: So whether we're on earth or in the spirit world, if you've had a former very certain belief and then you realise that that so-called certain belief wasn't as certain as you believed because facts are different now, they've been demonstrated differently to you now, then what you would do is you'd go through, okay, instead of trying to desperately hold on to this former belief or just go to another one that's also flawed, I would be better off engaging this really positive manner or way of discovering the truth with God and understanding that love, humility and truth are all hand in hand in this discovery process. And if I was humble to that process, I wouldn't be so freaked out or worried about engaging it.
1: Yeah.
0: But when I'm not humble to the process, that's when I want to hold on for dear life to a belief that is obviously false or that is obviously causing pain. And this is the destructive thing of having a Bible or a Koran or another book that we hold on to for dear life, even though there's so many different interpretations of it, even though, you know, there are so many teachings in it that appear to be unloving in their nature. We still hold on, because we don't want to let go. Because if we let go, then we're left with this process that we don't want to engage, which is this process of going through the discovery of truth for ourselves. And the majority of people on the planet would love to be told the truth so they don't have to go through the discovery of it. And that's what I feel the primary issue is for many.
1: And then the actual discovery of the truth is actually what really holds the relationship between you and God together really, really strongly.
0: Exactly.
1: That would feed your faith so that you'd step forward knowing, not sort of hoping, but knowing that God is always there.
0: Exactly. Yeah. And as we discussed in our last discussion, we basically have three baskets before us. There's the too hard, I don't know basket that's yet to be, let's call it the yet to be resolved basket.
1: Yes.
0: Then there's, I know for certain that this is a loving doctrine or teaching.
1: Yes.
0: And therefore it's the truth.
1: Yes.
0: And then I know for certain that this is an unloving doctrine or teaching and therefore it is a lie. There's those three baskets before us. Now, during this phase, this intermediary phase, almost everything we come against might be in the I don't know basket. And it would be a humble place for us to go, yes, I don't know. But it's also not a humble place for us to leave it in the basket. We need to resolve these questions because they're all very important questions for our future. So we need to resolve them. We don't want to leave them in the I don't know basket. What we would like to do instead is engage everything in the I don't know basket and try to resolve it enough that we can put it in either I know this is true or I know this is false.
1: Right. Now, how do you measure that?
0: Well, the primary measurement is always love. So any doctrine of any type, any teaching of any type, that seems to have an unloving nature in it would naturally be gravitating towards the false doctrine, any doctrine of any type. But we've got to be careful because sometimes our own definition of love is flawed.
1: Yes, that's true.
0: And this has come from our childhood. So if I've grown up in an environment where my parents belted me and said it was love, then of course my idea of love is going to be flawed. And that flaw will actually be imposed upon my belief system. So I have to be humble enough. So this is where the humility is important. Yeah. So we remember love was the defining factor, but we also have to be humble enough to know that perhaps my view of love is flawed. So I need to firstly probably revise my own view of love as a part of... So I put my own view of love in the unresolved basket, in the I don't know basket, and we go, is this view of love true? So is this view of love that you can be violent and loving at the same time true? Now, you pray to God about that. You ask for God's assistance to show you the truth about this through your day-to-day life. And God will show you through your day-to-day life whether that is true or not. And then you'll analyse how you feel. How do you feel when you're getting abused? Do you feel loved? Now, pretty much everyone would say, definitely not. So therefore, and if someone was violent with you, like if I punched you on the face, would you feel loved? Absolutely. Probably not. So then I go, okay, I know that when I am harmed violently personally, I don't feel loved. So me then believing that God is going to be violent with others potentially is not a loving belief system, not a loving doctrine. And if it's not a loving doctrine, but it's in the Bible, then the Bible mustn't be true. It mustn't be God's word.
1: Because then there are the subtleties too, where you think you're loving someone, where you're actually feeding an addiction, or you're not looking after your own self-love. You're not being self-loving. You're allowing them to perhaps project negativity towards you when they're going through a bad time.
0: Yeah.
1: That, to me, is even more subtler.
0: But even that can be measured, because what we'd do is we'd put even that into the I don't know basket. Is this loving or is this not loving? Now, we might start out feeling that it is loving, that it's loving to help a person who's abusing us, for example. And then after a while we go, but I feel like I'm being abused. I feel like I'm being used. Now, if this was truly love, would I feel like I'm being used? Probably not.
1: Okay.
0: Right? So maybe me engaging this situation is not the best thing to do until I've worked out whether to engage it is loving or not. Does that make sense?
1: Yeah.
0: And again, if I reflected upon my own feelings and logically analysed my own feelings about my response to what was happening, there's a pretty good chance I'd be able to see in the end whether it's loving or not to be in that situation. So if every time I go, example, let's say every time I go around to a certain friend, I come away feeling exhausted. You know the kind of friend that does that, right? So you come around feeling exhausted and you go, oh, tired again, you know. And then when you think about going around to their place, you go, oh, do I have to, you know, that kind of thing. Now, there's only two possible things that could be happening there. One is that you're giving too so much and the person's taking a lot and you come away feeling depleted. Now, that's obviously not loving to yourself, but it's also not loving to them. They think that they can take from you constantly and deplete you and they don't even notice. So the loving thing to do, firstly, would be to engage the truth of how you feel. So you go around to them and say, look, to be honest with you, I don't like coming around to your place. And do you want to know why? Now, if they didn't want to know why, I just wouldn't go around again.
1: Yeah.
0: But if they wanted to know why, I'd say to them, well, the reason why is because every time I come away from your place, I just feel depleted, like you've sucked the life out of me. Like, that's the feeling I have when I come. So now we've got some truth on the table, your truth. It might not be the truth. It might be that you're giving up your emotions to them for some reason. It might be that you have a lot of fear and that's the reason why you feel depleted in the situation. But you've now raised the issue. You've now, in a discussion about what you don't know.
1: Yes.
0: Right?
1: Yes.
0: You haven't yet resolved whether what is the right or the wrong thing yet in the situation, but you've at least raised the point of what is right and wrong. Now, if the person gets all angry and defensive, then you go, well, this is the way, immediately you know, well, now it's way out of harmony. Now we're in the wrong basket, right? I don't have to be here now. So you probably leave. And you tell them that, look, now we're in the wrong basket, actually. You know, I need to leave now. But if they said, oh, yeah, wow, I've never thought of that. Mm. You know, I've never considered why that would be and so forth. And you start working out, and you might work out in the end that you're very afraid of them, and so you feel like you have to do everything they want, and that's what makes you feel tired.
1: Okay.
0: Or you might work out that they're very demanding and angry all the time, and you do have to do what they want, otherwise they'll yell at you.
1: Mm.
0: And either one of those would be in the wrong basket in terms
1: most
0: of love.
1: Definitely.
0: So you at least now have the ability to resolve. Now, what I find in most interactions is that most people respond angrily first to the raising of the question. So straight away you know what's in the wrong basket and you don't even have to go down to the next point.
1: Yeah.
0: But if they get to the next point, you get to have a lot of insights about the truth about yourself and what you really believe about love.
1: Mm.
0: You know, if you believe that love gives even in the face of rage, and I say it continues to give, even though a person's rageful and trying to reject what you're giving, then obviously it's a false belief about love, because love wouldn't do that. Love, that's not honouring the free will.
1: Yes.
0: And if you keep on giving, and the person keeps on demanding, keeps on demanding, keeps on demanding without giving anything in return or without even any gratitude, that wouldn't be loving either to yourself or to them, because you're creating a monster.
1: Mm.
0: And so that wouldn't be loving. And you'd recognise these things if you raised the discussion. But what often we do with almost every subject, Christian or otherwise, is we go, if I raise that, there are going to be people, and we sort of have that viewpoint I don't know if I want to raise these questions because I know there's all this and all that might happen, all this might happen, and so we sit silent. And when we sit silent, we can't resolve anything.
1: Mm.
0: So that I definitely suggest to people that they do not sit silent, that they at least continue to engage what's in the I don't know basket as much as they possibly can until it's resolved, until the right behaviour, you know, what is right or wrong, is determined.
1: Mm.
0: Yeah. So that's what I'd suggest for people in terms of answering
1: that question.
0: That's excellent.
1: Thank you.
0: Do you think it would be a bit less complicated?
1: Now, what daily practices could a sincere Christian follow to enhance their worship and their soul development toward God?
0: Yeah, I thought this was a pretty good question because there are some number of daily practices that can help any person. And I feel these daily practices apply to all people on the planet, not just to Christians. But let's look at the first two of them. In the Bible, there is a record of me saying, what are the two greatest commandments? Can you remember them?
1: Love God with the whole heart, your whole soul, your whole being, your whole mind.
0: All your strength.
1: And to love your neighbour as yourself.
0: Right. So if we firstly look at these two particular things as daily practices, what would it mean to you to love God with your whole heart, your whole soul, your whole mind, your whole strength? Can you see that you can't love somebody you don't know? So my first recommendation to any person is to get to know God. Not to get to know the God of the Bible, because I don't believe that is God, and I never have believed that is God. Even in the first century, I didn't believe what the Bible said in the Old Testament was everything there was to know about God.
1: Yes.
0: And in fact, I knew, based on God being a God of love, that a lot of what the Old Testament said about God being a God of wrath was obviously false.
1: Yeah.
0: So how do I get to know God? That becomes my a primary question. Now, my answer to that is by engaging in my day-to-day life the fascinating things that God has presented me in God's universe that demonstrate God's nature to me. That's how I do it. So how I do it is as I look around myself, as I'm working out in the garden, and I look at all the different things and I learn about them, and I ask myself this underlying fundamental question. What does this tell me about the character, nature and attributes of God? Because everything does.
1: Yeah.
0: Everything tells me something about God. Now, this helps me get to know God. I would also engage conversation with people who I believe knew more of the laws of God than I do. And I would reflect upon what these laws tell me about God. And whether the laws are false or true, you know, whether the person believes them fundamentally or not. So for example, there are some laws that people present in Christianity that if I analyze them and carefully, I go, wow, it's really telling me that God's misogynistic. You know, a woman hater. Now, is that what I believe God to be? Or is that what a God of love would be? You see, and it help. So even learning the false thing about God can help me see the truth about God. That's the beauty of doing this. So what I'd encourage people to do as a daily practice is to ask themselves the questions about whatever they hear, whatever knowledge they garner from the universe around them, whatever they observe, what does it tell me about God?
2: Yeah.
0: Then I can get to know God. If I can get to know God, then I can come to love God. Right? So then I'm not just focused on receiving love from God. I'm focused on also feeling love from God. Right? That's what a relationship is. A relationship isn't you just loving me, you loving me, and me just ignoring you. That's not a relationship. Now, God has that kind of relationship with the majority of people on the planet, where God's wanting to have a relationship with every one of his children, and most of the children reject the relationship. And even a lot of Christians reject the relationship because they're not engaging this permanent connection with God. They're trying to have a relationship with God through a book, not through their own personal experience. So what I'm suggesting, and what I suggested in the first century, was identical to this. Get to know God through the universe around you. Get to know God by looking at everything and asking yourself the question, what does this tell me about God? So that's number one practice. In fact, if you just did that one practice, you'd learn a lot about love, a lot about truth, a lot about yourself through the whole process. Just that one practice. But I'm going to recommend four more practices. Excellent. But that, to me, is one of the primary ones. Getting to know the person who created you, your parent, your true parent. The second one is recommended by that statement that you made from the Bible, which is to love your neighbour as yourself. So once I've learned what God's nature is towards myself in terms of love, then I act the way God would act in the situation towards others. And I value the other person as much as, but not more, than myself. And I value the other person as little as, but not as in the opposite direction. So, so in other words, what I'm saying is I value the other person as equal to me, not as less, and not as more than me, right? Now, a lot of faith encourages us to put ourselves down and value the other person more than ourselves. This will always result in equality of some kind. So, for example, if you look at some of the Bible verses, they encourage women to value the husband more than themselves through this aspect of headship of the male. If you look at Paul's writings, they're basically saying that he does not permit a woman to speak in the congregation. Does he permit a man to speak in the congregation? Why, yes, he does. So why doesn't he permit a woman to speak in the congregation? Now, of course, Paul never said that. It was later on added to the Bible. But if we looked at it and we said, okay, this is a point of inequality. If I love my neighbour as myself, then I will love a woman as much as I love myself as a man. If I value my own input in a congregation, then surely I would also value the woman's input in the congregation. If I feel that I should be able to be a minister of a congregation, then surely a woman should also, if I value the woman as much as a man, if I love my neighbour as myself, I should be able to allow the woman to also be a minister of a congregation. Does that make sense?
1: Absolutely.
0: Quite clear.
1: Yes.
0: However, if I start choosing scriptures in the Bible, there'll be many scriptures that disagree with that. But if you look at my statement, which is, I must love my neighbour as myself, I would not value the woman as lesser than myself, nor would I put restrictions upon her that I would not place on myself. And also vice versa. As a woman, I would not think that the man is greater than myself, or think that I should have more restrictions placed on myself than the man has placed on himself. Does that make sense? So this aspect of loving the neighbour as equal to yourself, as yourself,
1: yes,
0: is a very important aspect to practice in your day-to-day life. It will help you determine so much truth. It will help you dismiss many of the so-called sacred writings of all sorts of books because they promote inequality.
1: Mm.
0: They promote either looking at a person who's greater or lesser than yourself. You see the same problem historically with Christianity and other faiths where certain races of mankind were treated worse than other races based on whether they were cursed or not. So there is this underlying justification of the slave trade during the 1800s based upon the scriptures about, you know, one of Noah's sons being cursed.
1: That's right. Mm-hmm.
0: And him being more black or dark than the others, and so therefore it was cursed because of his colour. And the law of love of my neighbour as myself would instantly dismiss that justification as false.
1: Mm-hmm.
0: Because if I love my neighbour as myself, I would love my black neighbour as myself.
1: Mm-hmm.
0: And my, if we can call them, Asian neighbour,
1: yes.
0: Or yellow neighbour, sometimes they refer to, although I don't understand why, as myself. And any tribal differences that I would have would instantly disappear because I love my neighbour as myself as a practice.
1: Mm-hmm. Mm-hmm.
0: So I would never go to war
1: because
0: I would never want somebody to go to war with me.
1: And any resistance you may have against any person at all, you feel the resistance, you immediately realise that that's the damage within yourself.
0: Exactly.
1: And to deal with that.
0: Exactly, and that's where humility comes
1: yeah.
0: in, which
1: yeah.
0: is my next practice.
1: Mm-hmm.
0: So the next daily practice is to practice becoming more and more humble each day. You see, it's no good recognising these truths about God, and in fact you won't be able to recognise truths about God or recognise truths about your neighbour unless you're humble to change yourself.
1: Yeah, yeah.
0: If you have a whole set of belief systems inside of yourself that through this interaction with God and your neighbour you realise can't be true, if you were humble, you'd give them up.
1: Mm.
0: It doesn't matter whether they were written in a book or not, you'd still give them up.
1: Mm.
0: You wouldn't hold on for dear life and resist them and even fight for them.
1: Mm.
0: You would give them up quite readily. And this is why the daily practice of humility is so important. Understanding what humility is. Humility is a lot about allowing yourself to feel your own emotions without perpetrating unloving acts towards others.
1: Yes.
0: Allowing yourself to realise conflicts in your own belief systems without perpetrating unloving acts towards others.
1: Mm.
0: Allowing yourself to see that you're probably going to have to change on one or two or more, most probably subjects, probably many thousands in the end of subjects. And that change is something that you're going to have to get used to.
1: Mm.
0: Humility allows you to see these things.
1: Yeah.
0: And also having the humility to see that no single book can contain the infinity of God within its pages. So humility would dictate that as well, the seeing of this particular knowledge. So that would be my third daily practice, humility. Like practicing humility.
1: Yes.
0: Practicing feeling your own feelings rather than trying to blame other people for your feelings.
1: Yeah.
0: Feeling, you know, how you're responding and seeing it as whether it's in and out of harmony with love. And if your response is out of harmony with love, seeing there must be an underlying cause that you need to address inside of yourself and being willing to address it, not ignore it, not run away from it, not say it was somebody else's fault, but rather look at what's going on inside of yourself.
1: Mm.
0: So that'd be my third daily practice. Humility opens you up to truth.
1: Yes.
0: So truth is my fourth daily practice, a quest for truth.
1: Mm-hmm.
0: My suggestion is to begin to pray not for things in the Bible or things in the Quran or things in any other holy book to be true, but rather to pray to know God's truth in your heart. And humility will help you see it when it is presented to you, right? So humility, in a way, is like a doorway that opens yourself to truth. And truth is the doorway to seeing what love is all about and actually feeling love in the end. So truth is a very important, and the quest for truth cannot be underestimated. And this is why I said that the truth will set you free. It's not love that results in freedom. Freedom and love are the end result of the quest for truth.
1: Okay.
0: Right? And being humble enough to see it.
1: Okay.
0: Right? And this quest for truth will enable love to be experienced. You see, if we're holding on to false beliefs, we cannot connect with truth at all. And in fact, you know, the Christian belief of connecting to the Holy Spirit, as we'll discuss later, is true, but we cannot even connect to the Holy Spirit if we do not have a quest for truth. The Holy Spirit is a spirit of truth in a lot of ways. It only connects with the human soul when we have a desire for truth to enter our soul.
1: Mm.
0: And so the aspect of opening our heart to truth and praying for truth is very, very important. And not being afraid to put things in the I don't know basket.
1: Mm.
0: In other words, not being afraid to say, I don't know the truth about this yet.
1: Yeah.
0: To be honest, there are billions of things in this universe that none of us know.
1: Yeah.
0: Well, you think about it from a perspective of mathematics. If the universe is infinite or God is infinite, then it makes sense that God has created a universe that potentially with a whole heap of laws that are infinite. And if that's the case, then I'm not going to know them all.
1: Mm.
0: Right? So I have to expect that almost everything in the universe is in the I don't know basket.
1: Mm.
0: And it's only through my process of discovery, through the process of love, knowing God, getting to know God's nature, God's attributes, God's qualities, learning to treat my neighbour as equal to myself and love my neighbour as myself, that I'll start to be able to determine what, through the law of love, what truth may be. And once I do that, I will be able to experiment with the truth, and then it will solidify within myself once I've experimented. But not from somebody telling me.
1: Mm.
0: It'll be through my own personal experiments with the truth.
1: Yep.
0: Then I can take the thing out of the I don't know basket and put it in I know for certain this is true, or in the I know for certain it is false baskets.
1: Mm-hmm.
0: That's when we can do it. So this aspect of desire for truth, I feel, needs to be a daily practice. I feel the majority of people are very, very happy with the truth they feel they already know, and as a result, they no longer have a quest for more truth.
1: Mm.
0: The problem with a finite book is that it encourages such belief.
1: It does too, yes.
0: Because it tells you that if it's not there, then it's not true.
1: Mm.
0: And that is not logical when it comes to God's nature or attributes. But it is also not logical for our future, because we're going to be then controlled by the finite limitations of the book we're reading and believing to be true.
1: Mm.
0: So I would definitely say to people, this quest for eternal truth, this eternal quest for truth, for infinite truth, is something that we must engage. Mm. Only God knows absolute truth, so it makes sense that if I develop a relationship with God, that truth will come to me more readily than if I do not develop a relationship with God.
1: Mm.
0: Some very many famous people, scientists and otherwise, in history have had a relationship with God, and as a result, receive truth through that relationship.
1: Mm.
0: And then the other practice, which I feel is probably the most important practice of them all, pray every day to receive God's love into your heart.
1: Mm.
0: Now, this practice is very dependent on the other practices,
1: yes, you know,
0: in some ways, being engaged. But prayer in itself is a very, very interesting operation. Because what prayer does, and most people in this are not aware of this, even most Christians who pray and most Muslims and others who pray, if a prayer is sincere and from the heart, what it does is it opens the heart to love and truth. It actually has the physical operation of opening your soul and allowing new things to enter the soul.
1: Mm.
0: And in particular, what it does is it establishes a connection between your soul and God's soul. And now things can flow from God's soul into your soul as long as the prayer remains. The prayer is a longing, passionate desire, not an intellectual word.
1: Mm.
0: So it's no good me five times a day praying towards the sun, maybe, I think it's five times a day, praying towards the east towards God, or as a Christian might do, saying a rosary or all those kind of things. If our mind is just engaged and our heart is not engaged, it has no effect on the soul.
1: Yeah.
0: For prayer to have an effect on the soul, we need to feel it as a feeling towards God, as a feeling and emotion, emotional, passionate state towards God. So we need to learn how to pray. And to learn how to pray isn't just reading off from a book or reading off from some kind of text a prayer towards God. Learning how to pray is about having feelings towards God. Of wanting and desiring certain things that are pure in their nature, love of God being one of them, the primary one, and truth from God being a secondary one, and humility being a third.
1: Yes.
0: So if we long towards God for these particular things every single day, and we spend time, give ourselves time that are apart from all of our day-to-day pressures, where we just have this time with God, where we long for God's love and we long for God's truth and we long to become more humble people as a practice, not because it's a rote practice, but because it's a heartfelt desire, then we will find we will grow in love immensely and also to be able to determine truth much more rapidly. And then all this stuff that's in the I don't know basket can be rapidly put into the false basket or true basket, because my heart, as it becomes more and more full of love from God, I have the ability to determine what love is, and therefore the ability to decide what truth may be, because truth is always loving. So I have the ability to determine truth as a result. But if love does not exist in my heart and I don't have a desire for it and I don't have a longing to receive it from God, then I will not have the ability to determine truth.
1: Yeah, yeah.
0: I'll only have my intellect and my own unhealed emotional condition to determine truth.
1: Now, how about the reading of poetry and of other literature, say, to actually trigger that desire for God?
0: Well, if after those five practices I've mentioned you have time left, and I suggest probably most people in the Western world wouldn't have much time left after those practices, then sure, do anything that inspires you. Do it, and in fact, do anything you possibly can to engage your will in a more forceful manner, in a more firm manner and direct manner.
1: Yes.
0: And engage the things that inspire you. But to be honest, you will find that happening automatically if you do those prior five practices I've mentioned.
1: Now, this is where you would actually, because somebody has actually asked this question about the use of will. This is where you put your will into practice about using those practices.
0: Yes, well, one of the primary gifts of love is God's gift of free will to us. Like, if you think about it, it is one of the most powerful gifts to be able to ever give to a creation that you've created. It's like what God has done is said, right, I'm going to create this creation, but instead of this creation doing what I want it to do, I want this creation to engage what it be.
1: Yes, yes.
0: Now, the beauty of that is remarkable, because basically what you're doing is you're giving up control of the very creature you have made. And God has done that. God has given up the control of the very creature God has made. Instead, God has placed a system, a structure, if you like, in the universe of laws. Now, the creature God has created, and we are the only creature God has created that can do this, can break the law or live by it. By choice. And God's given us this beautiful will to decide what we wish to do. Now, many of us decide to break the law every day. And God doesn't punitively come along and say, you naughty boy, you've broken the law. God knew right from the beginning by giving you free will that you had the ability to break law. God gave you the ability to break the law if you so desire. But God has also given you the ability, through the same ability, to live in harmony with the law. And when we live in harmony with the law, when we use our will in harmony with law, it results in happiness. And it also results in no restrictions.
1: Mm-hmm.
0: So as long as we use our will in harmony with the laws of love every single day, we will have no restrictions placed upon us. We will not grow old. Mm-hmm. We will not get sick. We will not have diseases. We don't need to die. Right? The reason why all those things happen that I've just mentioned is because we've broken a whole series of laws of love,
1: mm-hmm.
0: which all have their own consequences for mm-hmm. for breaking them. And if we understood better the use of our will in harmony with all of God's laws, which are loving, then the majority of people on the planet wouldn't avoid using their will in that direction so much.
1: Yeah.
0: And it also is proof that every religion on this planet that exists today is breaking the law of God in some way.
1: Mm.
0: Because the adherents of such religions do grow old.
1: Mm.
0: They do die. They do get sick. They do have diseases.
1: Mm.
0: Which is all proof that the law is being broken somehow.
1: Yeah.
0: And even those people who believe the Bible is God's word and following the Bible to the letter, or to, probably better said, to the interpretation of the letter, they still get sick, they still grow old and they die.
1: Mm.
0: Which is an indication they must be still breaking at least one or more of the laws of God that are obviously not contained in the Bible, because if they were contained in the Bible, then the person wouldn't have grown old and wouldn't have got sick and couldn't have died. Does that make sense?
1: Yeah, most definitely.
0: So the consequences, what we see what's happening in the universe is a direct reflection of the fact that our day-to-day practices are flawed.
1: Mm.
0: And my suggestion is if we bring them back to those five basic practices each day and we engage our will in a passionate way to follow those particular practices, our entire life will rapidly change. We will receive divine love. We have the potential of becoming immortal, of living forever as a result of becoming at one with God, only by engaging these practices. Any other practice we do, so we can sit down and talk about doctrines until we're blue in the face, it will not help us one bit in gaining a condition of at one with God.
1: Mm.
0: It may help us to determine truth and error at some point, perhaps. But unless we engage these principles of love in our life, it is impossible. And unless we receive divine love into our soul, it's going to be impossible for us to ever to become one with God, no matter what we believe, no matter what practices we engage, no matter what doctrines we firmly believe in our heart of truth.
1: Yeah.
0: Yeah. So that's what the other practices I'd recommend.
1: Fabulous. When you were baptised in the Jordan River, what do you remember and what was in your heart?
0: Well, I suppose I can list all the different things that happened then and also what I felt at the time. Mm. And obviously myself and John, had John the Baptist I'm now speaking of, we're friends from a young age. I was his cousin, he was my cousin. So whenever we went to Jerusalem, John didn't live he lived not very far from Jerusalem with his parents until he became the preacher of righteousness that he became. And as young boys, after my family came back from Egypt when I was around, it was in my 13th year, my family came back from Egypt. That was the first time I met John, and we became very fast friends very quickly. He was a medium of spirits. He could talk to spirits quite readily. And I was fascinated by that, of course. And so, because I could also speak with spirits quite readily as well. So we had many, engagements of conversations with spirits and so forth about all sorts of subjects. And so every time that my family went down to Jerusalem, and usually that happened once a year when we went down for the Passover celebration, we would stay with John until my father got a house in Jerusalem, which happened a bit later in my life. And so we would get to spend a lot of this time together. Myself and John would play together, we'd do things together, we'd talk a lot about, truth and what's truth. And, even when we were very young, we'd talk to spirits and find out a lot of things as a result. So we had a very close relationship, myself and John. John, through his mediumship ability, received a lot of channeling from spirits of old, what you would call the prophets of old, you know. So, and in particular, the spirit of Elisha was John's guide, I suppose you would call him nowadays if you were in a New Age movement. So he was the spirit who guided a lot of John's actions. And a lot of the things John said, Elisha said through him, right? And perhaps if I use the right name for him, Elias is what we call him, right? So Elias had this relationship with John. He was Elias being the spirit, John being the medium on earth. Yeah. And so he would have many conversations and discussions. Elias eventually motivated John into understanding that John could be the forerunner, as foretold in the scriptures, in the prophetic books of the scriptures, to myself, in the sense that he could prepare people for me to speak with them. And the way he saw doing that was to talk to them about the principles of repentance and forgiveness, and to talk to them about the need for them to start to understand the need to practice the law of God, you know, to understand and practice the law of God. Now, of course, John was a bit resistive to understanding the law of God at times, and he had a very strong viewpoint of the Torah. He felt the first five books of the Bible, because they were inspired from Moses, that they were inspired of God, and he became quite militant at times about the belief in those particular books of the Bible. And I was far more liberal than he. He would often practice practices that I felt I didn't need to practice in order to become at one with God. But he felt quite strongly he wanted to practice them, so he did. So in our later life, we still conversed very frequently, and we were fast friends, although we had different opinions about what it meant to be close to God. His opinion was more focused around what you would call the Torah and the prophets.
1: Yeah.
0: And my opinion was more based around my developing relationship with God and my learning truth through this different process that I was discovering. But he also had spirits tell him that the process I was following, which he didn't understand at the time, was the process of that the Messiah would engage. And in spirits with him told him eventually that I was the Messiah. So it made sense to me that the only person on the planet at that particular time, after I became at one with God, who understood anything of what it meant for me to be the Messiah, would be the person that I would share the experience with. Does that make sense? So at the time of my being baptized by John, I had just gone through the process of becoming at one with God, a process which began in my early childhood and which was the actual at-one-ment condition, which was me entering the eighth dimension of the spirit world, or the first celestial kingdom, and the creation of what I call God's kingdom in heaven, occurred just before my baptism.
1: Okay.
0: And so there was a huge amount of things to celebrate for me.
1: Yeah.
0: Right? In fact, it was the only time I had a celebration, actually, in the first century, was this celebration of my condition of at-one-ment with God, which is a beautiful condition to be in, from a personal perspective, because now you have no fears, you have no trauma, there's no, like, it's very difficult to describe to another person what the feeling feels like without them actually feeling it. But in addition to that, I knew the truth of all of what I've been engaging all of my entire life, so it was a fulfillment of all the truth I'd discovered. And it was also a feeling of I knew that I'd created a new sphere in the spirit world, the eighth sphere of the spirit world. So I knew that I'd just created a new location in the spirit world, in which only those who had received God's love to perfection could ever exist. So nobody else was there at the time, and nobody else could enter that place in the spirit world at the time. And I knew that was a major event in terms of a universal event. So there were all these personal experiences that I've just had, in addition to all these universal things going on that I knew were a result of the personal experience I've just had. that I had to celebrate. Mm. And the way I celebrated it, and sometimes I regret the decision now because of the way in which it's been interpreted, but the way I wanted to celebrate it was I felt it to be like becoming, my description of it was being born again.
1: Mm.
0: And I called it the new birth, experiencing the new birth. It was like being born into a divine creature from being a human. So all of my life in the first century up until the age of just above 30, I was human, the same as any other human, born of in the same manner, and potentially would have died in the same manner and so forth as any other human, with one exception, and that was I had this desire to receive divine love into my soul and learn the truth from God, and that desire drove me until I became at one with God. Mm. And once I became at one with God, I knew I was immortal. So it was also this beautiful feeling that I could never die, my soul could never die. Right? So there was all these amazing events all happening at one point in time, and they'd never happened on this earth in human history. So for that reason, they were all a set of major events. Now, I decided to mark the event with a symbolic expression of the event, which was my baptism. I asked John, and he initially refused and told me that I should baptize him instead. But I said, no, you don't understand. This is my celebration of my of the changes and my knowledge of my own immortality, my knowledge of, you know, that all of the things that I've been engaging up until this point were true.
1: Mm.
0: My acknowledgement of the creation of the first celestial sphere, the eighth sphere of the spirit world, my newfound condition of now knowing that I was at one with God and feeling that condition, and knowing that now God would be able to express herself through what I did, which was a joy to contemplate for me. And so I decided to mark the event with a baptism. And John, as I said, initially refusing to do such a thing, decided to do it, and I was baptized. Now, there was no dove coming out of heaven and voices saying, well, that anybody else heard, let's say.
1: Mm.
0: I certainly heard many voices of all of my spirit friends who acknowledged this new condition, because they had yet to obtain this condition.
1: Yes, that's right.
0: And the very first people to obtain the condition were Elias and Moses in the spirit world, and that's why I engaged them in the transfiguration.
1: Was that long after?
0: It was after, around about 6 to 8 months after my own transition into the first celestial sphere. So it was some time.
1: And that's
0: after.
1: Why they were there, of course, at the transfiguration. Yes.
0: Of course.
1: Yes.
0: So they were demonstrating to spirits that this position had been achieved.
1: Mm.
0: And I had earlier, through my baptism, demonstrated to mortals that it had been achieved. But in the transfiguration, demonstrated to John and James and Peter that it also had been achieved then as well. And this was a way of us letting people on earth and in the spirit world know that the condition of at-one-ment was possible and that God had reopened the potentiality of the soul's everlasting eternal development.
1: Mm.
0: Before then, the potentiality was closed.
1: Mm.
0: And that's what I meant by the death of the soul and the resurrection of the soul.
1: Yes.
0: The resurrection of the soul's potentialities to become at one with God and therefore become immortal.
1: Mm.
0: And these things have all happened to me at the time just before my baptism. Now, of course, John didn't understand all of those things because he couldn't feel them all, so he couldn't understand them. And it was only later with the transfiguration, when Moses and Elias understood it, that anyone else in the universe understood what I'd actually gone through. But it was a sort of a significant time for me. It was a personal experience.
1: Yeah.
0: And so I decided to mark my personal experience with a celebration. And that's all my baptism was.
1: It wasn't. It was always different with you, I know, but it was the symbolic act of repentance back then.
0: Yes, for John, but not for me.
1: For John.
0: For John's baptism, but not for me. Because for me, there was nothing to repent.
1: Of course.
0: I'd gone through the position or the condition of repentance and come out the other side of it into a condition of at-one-ment with God. So my baptism didn't symbolise repentance at all, and God's forgiveness. It symbolised the change in condition. And John's baptism was different, obviously, to my own personal baptism. John's baptism of a normal person under those circumstances, and I say normal, that everyone's normal, it's just that I had received something that others had not through my desire. But John's normal baptism was a baptism of repentance. In other words, a person acknowledging that they'd made mistakes in their life and desiring to repent or change or, and make amends for their particular mistakes they've made. But that didn't apply to myself, and, and that wasn't the purpose of my baptism at all. And in terms of my feelings with John, I tried to describe all of these events that had occurred, and while he had confirmation from Elias, the spirit who often he spoke with, that these events had occurred, he didn't really understand them. And as a result, he continued to preach the way he preached, however, with one change. And that is, we decided together at that time, or just before that time, that he would go before me into different locations and help people come to a knowledge of repentance and forgiveness, and that would help prepare them for the truth, the divine truth of the reception of divine love that I would prepare them for when I visited the same location. So we actually got together fairly frequently and planned where we would next visit, and he would go ahead of me and I would follow him and visit those locations after he. Even though that all occurred, he had his own followers. He had his own followers who did not believe that I was the Messiah. And John, even though John told them that I was and assured them of his belief that I was, many of his followers did not choose to follow me.
1: Because his style was so different to yours.
0: Very different, he was very, shall we say, fire and brimstone type of a style. He did practice love too, but he did have a lot of condemnation of the religious leaders of the day and the political leaders of the day, which I actually warned him against because I said to him that this was not the way, what he was condemning them for wasn't the truth. And I said to him that it could only end in bitterness for him. And, and it did, of course, end in bitterness for him in the sense that he died prematurely, really, as a result of his condemnation of Herod, you know. And in particular, not his condemnation of Herod, because Herod really didn't care a less whether some preacher in the wilderness preached whatever about him. Herod was still going to go down his very debauched pathway in life. But his wife, obviously, had very different opinions and was very concerned with public opinion. And as a result of that, and John's condemnation of her, it led to his death. Whereas if John had been a bit more loving and focused on the truth, I doubt whether he would have taken such actions. But in terms of my baptism, as the question you asked, that was the significance of it for me. Of course, many things have been made of it since. Unfortunately, people now believe that, you know, baptizing a child is necessary, and I don't see how that can ever have any efficiency in helping the person with their relationship with God. And I also, they also believe that adults, but there's arguments about how you should be baptized, even whether you should be dumped baptized by full immersion or sprinkled. The reality is that I walked into the water, but John sprinkled the water on my head. But there's the assumption that because I walked in the water, that that meant full baptism and so forth. But in the end, none of that was important to me. And the reality also is none of it is important to a Christian and their faith in God and their ability to receive divine love.
1: Yes. Excellent. In my Christian education, I learnt that sacrament and ritual were a way in which we could actually demonstrate the feelings that were deep within the heart and bring them, act them through your body. And I just wondered what your comment was on this.
0: Yeah, it's interesting, sacrament and ritual, isn't it? As a, and if maybe you'd like to define sacrament for the people who
1: Well, it's a visible sign of God's love coming to that person. But really, I know having
0: Really, it's connected to even the blood, the wine, and the bread, and all of those kind of things too, isn't it? To a degree.
1: It's
0: also connected to other belief systems, isn't
1: it? And it's connected to other belief systems. And it also depends on the condition of the person receiving the sacrament. Because having been involved with it, I'd say 90% haven't got a clue and don't care.
0: Yeah.
1: Whereas you might have 10% who really honestly
0: feel it as a ritual.
1: Yes.
0: Like feel it as a
1: feel that desire.
0: And for the majority of people, ritual has become commonplace.
1: Mm.
0: And as a result of ritual becoming commonplace, of course, there is no heart in it.
1: Mm.
0: And when there is no heart in anything, of course, it has no benefit to the soul whatsoever.
1: Mm.
0: So that's the first thing I would like to say in response to the question. When there is no heart involved in anything, then, of course, there is no soul-based response in the thing being practiced, and therefore it is of no benefit whatsoever to the person.

0: through an experience. So in other words, because let's say, for example, as a scenario, I decide that I would like to be involved in a certain ritual of the church. There's a spirit with me who feels very strongly that that ritual of the church helps them and will help me get closer to God. And so the spirit gives me feelings, tingling sensations and other feelings from the spirit to myself. And usually when we feel it, we'll feel it enter us through the back of our... And it causes me to have an opening of my heart towards this ritual being a part of my worship of God. In the process of this worship of God, my heart opens up towards God. As a result of my heart opening up towards God and my desire for God's love to enter my soul, God's love now starts entering soul, and I feel the tingling sensation over all of my body and a beautiful happiness and feeling of love and so forth that enters me as a result of that particular experience. Now, the problem with all of that is this. I then join the ritual with the final experience. Does that make sense?
1: I see.
0: I then associate the ritual and I tell myself inside of myself, I tell myself that the reason why I had this experience with God was because I practiced the ritual. This gives me an emotional connection to the ritual as a means of experiencing God. Now, the reality is that I do not need a ritual to experience God. We only need the five things that I've mentioned in my previous question.
1: Yes.
0: But because I've now in my heart associated the ritual or the sacrament as leading me to this experience with God, I then associate a belief system that the ritual is essential to my continuing this experience with God. And this is where I now imbibe an untruth. Because what has really driven my experience with God was my open heart and longing for that experience with God, not the ritual itself. The ritual helped me reach that condition through the mechanism of the ritual. But the ritual in itself will not work for every person.
1: Of course.
0: Because it's actually the feeling of opening my heart towards God that is the thing that operates, that draws the Holy Spirit as a connection and allows the love to flow. Until that point in time, I'm only experiencing an experience with a spirit who is also on the same path probably as myself,
1: right,
0: who also has very similar belief systems to myself. Now, if I become addicted to that relationship, I'm actually being distracted from God. And what I find a lot of people do is they have this this ritual in the first instance. They connect with God through this ritual because of the mechanism I've described. Then they believe the ritual is what connected them to God.
1: Right.
0: And then they engage the ritual, and then the Spirit keeps giving them the encouragement for the ritual as well. And instead, what they're now developing is a relationship with the Spirit. And sometimes they have the feeling with God and sometimes they don't. And they don't understand why. They're engaging the ritual every time, but sometimes the ritual works.
1: Yes.
0: And other times the ritual doesn't. Yes. In other words, other times the ritual fails. But they don't look at that. They don't go, okay, today the ritual worked. Yesterday the ritual didn't work. What happened today that was different than yesterday? And actually finish up seeing that it's something going on in their heart. That happened. That was different yesterday than today.
1: Of course, of course.
0: And also there is the aspect of truth that's involved. If we hold on to rituals that reinforce false beliefs, eventually the ritual will cause us to stagnate.
1: Okay.
0: In other words, we will no longer be able to experience the connection with God through the ritual at all, ever. So we might receive divine love to a certain point where we're not facing a truth, and then we think is to engage the ritual more.
1: Yeah.
0: And the more we engage the ritual, we still can't receive divine love anymore because we're not realizing that it's not the ritual that caused the lack of the ritual that caused the operation of the Holy Spirit with our soul. It was our inability to understand the truth that's right sitting in front of us. that has caused us to now disconnect.
1: So.

0: More and more of truth is what opens up that heart.
1: Exactly.
0: It's that keep breaking the boundaries and looking for more and more truth.
1: Exactly. So there is no harm in the ritual if the ritual helps me connect to God.
0: Yeah.
1: But as soon as the ritual makes me believe that I don't need to face a truth in order to connect to God, now there is harm in the ritual.
0: Mm, for sure.
1: And this is the problem that we face with regard to our rituals. You see, eventually what happens in most religious faiths is the ritual becomes the observance without understanding the operation of the soul.
0: Mm.
1: And when we don't understand the operation of soul, we can't receive divine love. So we get involved more and more in the ritual, in the ritual, in the ritual, in the ritual. And eventually a ritual results in stagnation of our progress towards God, because we're now trying to engage the ritual rather than engage truth and humility in our relationship with God. We're trying to engage the ritual to get the relationship with God. And God doesn't have relationships based on ritual.
0: Mm. Is this what causes what they call dryness?
1: Yeah, I feel you see it happening in a lot of religious faiths where you have that initial inflow of the connection with love and therefore the connection with God's love entering the soul. And there's that initial deep enthusiasm for the religion as a result, right? Mm. Which is an incorrect viewpoint in itself, because it's not the religion that caused the inflow of love. It's your own openness to God's love entering your own heart that caused the inflow of love.
0: Mm.
1: But the religion assisted you in that process through helping you understand some things, right? Now, when I engage the religion more and more and more, I then start believing that the religion is the cause of my relationship with God. And it's not. The cause of my relationship with God, stagnating or progressing, is completely dependent on three things. It's completely dependent on my longing for God's love to enter my soul, whether that's pure or not. It's completely dependent on whether I have a pure desire for divine truth.
0: Mm.
1: And it's completely dependent on whether I'm humble.
0: Mm.
1: They are the only things that it's dependent upon.
0: Yeah.
1: It is not dependent upon any religious observance. It is not dependent on any religious faith.
0: Mm.
1: I can be a New Age, Mormon, Christian, Jehovah's Witness, Pentecostal, Muslim, Hindu, any religious faith, or an agnostic, or even an atheist.
0: Yeah, yeah.
1: Right? And have a longing for God all of a sudden, and then bang, the experience will be experienced. So what this says is that it's the personal relationship with God that is the key part to the whole experience. But what we do when we're a member of a faith is we believe the faith has helped me to have this relationship, and then we continue to engage the sacraments and belief systems and doctrines of that faith as a result. Now, many of these doctrines are opposite to God's love. And so these doctrines begin to stagnate our souls' progress towards God in love. And so what we do is we had these initial beautiful experiences which slowly over time peter out into having no experience at all. Then we assume one of two things. We either assume we've reached the pinnacle of what we could reach.
0: It's a pretty dead end, isn't it, if you feel like that at the pinnacle?
1: Exactly. It also negates the fact that God is infinite.
0: Yeah,
1: if
0: of
1: you think
0: course,
1: about it.
0: So
1: there is no such thing as reaching the pinnacle. Or we believe that we've now become stagnant in that faith and we start to look for another faith.
0: Hmm.
1: And we look for some other, you know, way of getting the same experience, in other words. Mm. Now, the reality is that if we truly understood what caused the experience in the beginning, then it's highly unlikely we'd be attracted to constant ritual and sacrament. But usually when we begin our relationship with God, we don't understand much at all.
0: Mm.
1: And so we do engage the ritual. That opens our heart to the experience. We have the experience, and then we believe it's the ritual or the sacrament or the doctrine or the belief system that caused the experience.
0: Mm.
1: When it wasn't, it was actually our heart opening for the first time towards God and God's love being experienced that caused the experience.
0: Yeah.
1: And this is where I see, like, there's no harm in the sacrament and the ritual as long as it doesn't interfere with our knowledge of what is the real reason why we had the experience.
0: Sure.
1: But as soon as it interferes in the knowledge of what is the real reason, now there is harm in the sacrament and the ritual. So this is a conundrum, I suppose, for most religious faiths. Mm. You know, the Muslim religion has the ritual of five times every day praying in a certain direction. And at the beginning, the first person who did that might have experienced some of God's love. But many of them now have the prayer and pick up a gun and go off and fire it at someone the very next moment. Mm. So that's an indication that none of God's love has touched their heart. I just feel quite strongly that it's very important for us to understand that while ritual and sacrament and doctrine and belief systems can open us at some point towards this experience with God, they will not sustain the openness with this experience with God. Mm. And that's why the people end up with this dry feeling in the end, or the feeling of stagnation, let's call it. And the feeling of stagnation is telling you that your belief about how it happened in the first place was probably incorrect.
0: Mm.
1: There is a way to sustain receiving divine love for the rest of your existence, and that is by engaging humility, truth, and the desire for God's love to enter the soul without needing sacrament and ritual to sustain it.
0: It's wonderful, that information, because when you think of some of the feelings that you have when you are humble, to give you a bit of confidence to keep going instead of thinking, oh no, I feel terrible, I better back out. You keep going, because it's only going to increase that connection you have with God and keeping that heart open.
1: Exactly.
0: Yeah.
1: The beauty of developing the things that we mentioned to develop in question number two of this session are innumerable, and also it is so important that we understand that these practices are far more important as heartfelt desires than they are as just a rote practice. And the same applies to prayer. Prayer that comes from your mind rises no higher than your head. And prayer that comes from your heart gets to God's heart.
0: Mm.
1: And this is the things we need to understand about God, is God is constantly responding to the soul of humanity, individually, to each individual person's soul. God's not responding to the ritual. Do you think it matters to God whether you get baptized or not? Do you think it matters to God whether you get married in a church or not? Do you think it matters to God whether you take, you know, the bread and the wine every week or not? You know, do you think it matters to God any of those things? In fact, any sacrifice you may make for God doesn't really matter. What matters is your desire for God, your love of God and God's ways, your desire for truth, and your desire to keep absorbing the new things that God has to teach you. They are the things that matter to God. That's what establishes a real relationship. It's like you and I, you know, if we just had a ritual every week that we went and had a bucket of chips down at our local...
0: down at Utopia.
1: And there was no heart in it. We just made an arrangement that you rock up, I rock up. We don't spend any time knowing each other the rest of the time. We don't get to know each other. We just say, oh, how are you? You're all right. How am I? I'm all right. You know, we have our chips and scoff them down and go off. Would you consider that, in the end, a very meaningful relationship? Probably not. And the reality is God doesn't consider those kind of relationships meaningful at all either. What God considers meaningful is when we, through the exercise of our will that God has given us freely to exercise how we wish, decide on our own back, without any influence from anybody else and without any pressure from anybody else, we decide on our own back that we want a relationship with God. God's heart leaps with joy at such at our own contemplation of that. Because the thing that is not God's is our will. And the thing that is not God is our soul. God has given us the soul and the will to use how we see fit. And when we decide to enter this desirable relationship with God that we, through our own will, decide to enter, God's heart just leaps for joy because another one of his children has decided, for no other reason than God, they want to, that they want to have a relationship with their parent.
0: It's brilliant.
1: Yeah, it is.
0: Thank you.
1: God's a clever God. God is very precise in everything God does. That's what I love about God too, this precision that it involves everything. God doesn't let us get away with intellectual reasoning that has no heart.
2: Mm.
1: God's not like that. People are like that.
2: Mm.
1: Facade is okay with people, but facade cannot ever be okay with God, and will not ever be okay with God.
0: Thank you.
1: Pleasure.
0: How can a conventional Christian who follows everything they've been taught in church in their life and believes that they will arrive in the spirit world into a place of love and light and to the arms of Jesus cope with the shock of discovering their true soul condition and their actual growth in love and the error of the teachings they received?
1: Yeah, this is an interesting question, Claire, because it sort of presupposes that a person, once they enter the spirit world, even reflects upon the difference between what they've promised and what they've ended up having. The reality is, for the majority of people, when they end up in the spirit world, they finish up with a experience that they end up having, but then they start justifying to themselves why they have that experience. So if we look at the average Christian's passing. Now, here I'm talking about a Christian who hasn't really had the heart religion touch them. Right? In other words, they've practiced the rules and tenets of their church. They've rigidly followed what they believe is their interpretation of the Bible, but the love part of the religion's faith hasn't really touched their heart. So that's the kind of person I'm talking about now. When they pass into the spirit world, they often realise they are not in the arms of Jesus as they were promised. They don't meet Jesus generally, and often they are in a place of semi-darkness or darkness in the spirit world. It depends how moral they've been as to where they will be. If they've been quite moral on the earth, and they'll probably end up in the middle of the first sphere or near the top end of the first sphere of the spirit world. If they have been a little immoral, or they've been judgmental or other kinds of emotions, which sometimes they feel induced to be because of their knowledge of what they believe is the truth, then they'll be usually a bit lower in the spirit world as a result. Now, if we look at where they arrive, so they arrive now in the spirit world, they realise they're not in the arms of Jesus, they're not in some kind of paradise condition that they expected, and some of them even do literally expect to be playing harps as angels with Jesus or whatever. And, of course, I'd be pretty bored with that kind of behaviour every day, but you know, they haven't considered that. But they pass into this location where it was nothing like they expected. Usually the very first thing that such a person does is begin to justify to themselves why they're not in the location they expect. They don't say to themselves, I'm in this location because there was obviously a lack of love or there's a lack of heart in my practices. They don't say that. They go, oh, there's something wrong with my practices, or there's something wrong with what I've taught, or they'll go through other series of justifications like, maybe I'm just in a temporary location. Maybe I need to do some extra things and I'll get into the location that I've been promised. So they have all sorts of specific belief systems that would cause them to remain stagnant and to not accept that there is a major shock. In other words, the physical surroundings show them that something is wrong.
0: Yeah.
1: But because they can't emotionally and intellectually cope with the fact that something's wrong because they're not humble enough, they won't even let themselves be shocked.
0: Wow. That's real denial.
1: That is real denial. And you'll be surprised how many people from all sorts of religious denominations arrive in the spirit world in that level of denial, huge levels of denial. Now, it now will take some time between getting between this condition of almost total denial that everything they've been promised hasn't worked out, into a condition where they realise that the reason why it hasn't worked out is because the love part of the religion does not touch their heart. And it's what happens in that time period, which is often a very long time period. It's usually the longest time period of a person's progress often. There's only one other time period generally as long, and that is the time period of when a person becomes satisfied of where they are.
0: Right.
1: So these two problems is the denial period of their life and the self-satisfied period of their life are the two primary causes of lack of progression, both on earth and in the spirit world. So usually a person in the spirit who arrives in the spirit world arrives in one or both of those conditions, and as a result can take a long period of time before they even will admit to themselves that their own teachings that they imbibed on earth weren't satisfied and were not and did not come true.
0: Mm.
1: Now, that applies to the average person who passes from this earth to the spirit world. I do not classify a Christian who has a heart-based religion for love as the average person.
0: Mm-hmm.
1: They are completely different to the average person,
0: mm-hmm.
1: as is the Muslim who has a heart-based religion for love.
0: Yes.
1: He's completely different to the average person as well. Because when you have love guiding your heart and soul, now you also have a semblance or at least a smidge generally of humility.
0: Mm.
1: And as a result, you can admit to yourself the shock of, it's not how I expected. And then you begin to ask questions. Why isn't it how I expected? What happened to cause it to be not how I expected? And so forth. And as a result of these questions, you get to have the answers given to you from spirits who have already learnt the answers to those questions.
0: Mm.
1: And so my suggestion to any person who passes into the spirit world where their expectations of the spirit world aren't the same as their actual location, and that is my feeling, all they need to assess is what I expected it to be exactly what it is now.
0: Yeah.
1: And if it is not, have the humility to see that what you believed was obviously false, and there is some truth you need to imbibe, and you need someone to tell you what that is.
0: Yep.
1: Someone who knows to tell you what that is. And that's, to me, is the best method of how to cope with the process of passing and any shock you may experience in passing. Of course, to do that requires a certain amount of self-analysis. You need to be able to say to yourself, that's what I believed on earth and that didn't happen. That's what I believed on earth and that didn't happen either. And that's what I thought on earth and it still didn't happen. And all of these things didn't happen, so something's wrong.
0: Yeah.
1: It requires some kind of self-analysis to be able to go, something's wrong. Now, the next step after that is the critical step. Realize something's wrong and then ask for assistance from somebody who's brighter than yourself, who might know the answers to those questions.
0: Mm.
1: The majority of people don't want to do that for all sorts of reasons. They don't want to admit that what they thought was wrong was actually wrong. They don't want to have the humility to change. They want to hold on to the false beliefs, even though they are patently obvious that it is wrong based on it's blatantly obvious in the spirit world often that something is wrong, like from their belief systems on earth. But they don't want to admit that to themselves. That's a lack of humility.
0: Mm.
1: And if we have a lack of humility, we're going to very much struggle in the spirit world because we're not going to want external assistance.
0: Mm.
1: And if you don't want external assistance in the spirit world, you have no hope of progressing ever, because the only type of assistance you will ever get is from a spirit or God, which are all external assistances.
0: Yeah.
1: So if we feel that we can resolve all the questions by ourselves, within ourselves, we will be greatly mistaken and we will stay stagnant for long periods of time in the spirit world.
0: Something incidental that just came into my mind.
1: Yeah.
0: Do you keep your guide when you pass?
1: Yes. Your guide often remains with you after you've passed, depending on your condition, of course. Mm. If your condition is equal to your guide, then, of course, they're more like your friend than your guide.
0: Yes.
1: But if your condition is not as loving as your guide's condition, then your guide will continue to endeavour to guide you in the spirit world. However, the majority of people who are Christian believe that if an angel of light comes to them and tells them something beyond what they have already learned in the Bible, and in fact there is a scripture, of course, in the Bible that says this, that they should reject them.
0: Mm.
1: So when their guide, their angel of light, comes to them and says, I'm your guide, I've been with you all of your life, I know all of your life, they say, sorry, you must be of the devil.
0: Yeah.
1: The Bible talked to me about people like you, I'm going to not listen to you, get away from you, me, you worker of lawlessness. And they quote all these scriptures. And the poor spirit who's been looking after that person on earth all of their life has to walk away and wait.
0: And wait.
1: Until the person who's passed has the willingness to actually go, oh, maybe that person was my guide. Maybe there is such a thing as guides even. And maybe I should ask him because he's brighter than I. And remember what Jesus said about brightness, let your brightness shine. So if you're brighter than me, maybe I should have listened to him and then ask him back. But sometimes I've seen that happen 200 years after. And during that time, that person who's passed feels like they've got no one to guide them. But they're rejecting their own guide. Yeah. And that's a frequent occurrence, and particularly amongst Christians, because Christians are told...
0: Because of that.
1: ...of these Bible beliefs that they imbibe while they're on earth, and then when they pass, they remember them, of course, and they actually remember them more easily because their mind is a lot clearer as a result of the operations of the spirit body. They remember a lot of these quotations even more clearly than they did on earth. And then as a result of that, they decide to embrace that belief system, still trusting the Bible is God's word, but preventing them from further progression for a long periods of time. And it's usually only love that gets them out of that condition. When I say love, the love they have to want to connect to God if it exists, or the love, and more often it is, the love they have of wanting to connect to others, other people. And that love drives them to find out some things, find out some more truth. And then in finding out that more truth, they realise to them and so forth, is still available to them and so forth. But what they believe to be true is not true. So it's usually some kind of growth or expansion in their soul of love that causes them to have the awakening of their soul, as it were. So, you know, for the majority of people who pass, and particularly for the majority of Christians who pass, If love hasn't been the governing factor of their practice of religion on earth, then love won't be the governing factor of their practice of religion in the spirit world. They'll arrive in a very dark condition as a result. And then as a result of that dark condition, it will only be a series of events that occur over a long period of time, generally, that causes them to realise that love hasn't been the guiding factor in their life, and it causes them to open their heart to love. And once their heart is open to love, then they start engaging progression in a more rapid way. The problem in the spirit world is gaining the awakening. And gaining the awakening is all about humility or a lack of it. And it's the lack of humility that causes the inability to have an awakening. So again, as I say about the daily practices that we mentioned in question two, I think it was, those daily practices will help us. Not only now, but also after we pass.
0: Yes, of course.
1: To gain this awakening of our soul to the extent where we're willing to conceive things that we have previously believed were true, but now which our life is demonstrating to us can't have been true. So my suggestion to the average person of any religious faith is, when you find after you've passed that what you believed in your religious faith hasn't worked out to be true, then immediately say to yourself, all right, there's things I need to learn, and be humble enough to ask for help to learn. And when a brighter spirit comes to you, instead of dismissing them as an angel of the devil, listen to them and learn from them.
2: How can we learn to feel the soul of God as a real experience and to trust the purity of its source?
1: Well, I suppose there's two aspects to this question, isn't it? There's firstly feeling the soul of God, and the second part, which I feel is a very important part of this question, is trusting that God is the source of those experiences. And the second is very much more difficult probably to achieve than the first in some ways, because there are many spirits masquerading as gods who wish to engage humans in their addictions in order to have certain emotions met on the spirit side. And so, you know, sometimes we long for God to come, like someone like Neil Donald Walsh, for example, longed for God to come to him. And because of certain addictions that he has, a spirit who claimed himself to be God, and also not a very developed spirit who claimed himself to be God, came to him and claimed himself to be God and started sharing or channeling, if you like, spirit through this mediumship process, all of these truths to Neil Donna Walsh that Neil Donna Walsh now believes as completely true. Does that make sense? Now, that God who channeled to Neil Donna Walsh wasn't God.
2: No.
1: Because the truths that that spirit channeled to Neil Donna Walsh were very limited when it comes to the actual truths of the universe. Mm. And also, he channeled a lot of false teachings, such as reincarnation, to Neil Donna Walsh, and told Neil Donna Walsh he had 600 previous lives or so, and so forth, all of which is false. And so this is an indication that it was just a spirit who set himself up as God, channeling all of this material to Neil Donna Walsh, and Neil Donna Walsh was willing to accept it was God.
2: Yes.
1: Without consideration of anything else. And when I say it without consideration of anything else, it's the consideration of three primary things that will determine whether the connection is with God or not. It is love, truth, and humility. Mm. The same three things we keep mentioning. You see, if the teaching that is being channeled from a spirit to a person on earth does not contain love, then it can't be from God. If the teaching channeled from the spirit world is not demonstrably able to be demonstrated through truth, then it can't be from God. And if the teaching results in the person on earth becoming arrogant and self-satisfied and self-important, then the teaching can't be coming from God.
2: Mm.
1: So the reality is that many of these so-called channelings from God that exist on earth today never came from God. They came from spirits setting themselves up either as an intermediary between God and man or as God themselves. They believe themselves to be God. And they channel all of this information of what they believe truth to be. So that then raises the question, as you said, how do I know that I'm actually connecting with God? Well, the connection with God is, as we know, established through the connection of the Holy Spirit. And I know you have a question about the Holy Spirit coming, so I won't elucidate too much about the question. But Holy Spirit is a spirit of truth. It requires you to be in a complete condition of personal truth and honesty with yourself before you will be able to connect with anything to do with God. In addition, it's dependent upon humility and longing.
2: Mm.
1: Now, God feels our true longings, not our facade.
2: Mm.
1: So we can have a facade of longing for God, and all we're going to attract in a facade is spirits who imitate God, or attempt to at least imitate God. It is not going to be God herself, because while we're in our facade, we can only attract a facade.
2: Yeah.
1: In other words, while I'm trying to practice a facade myself, I am only going to attract a God, which is really a spirit, who is in the facade of God, who is trying to themselves be God and claiming themselves to be God.
2: Mm. Mm.
1: That's a very dangerous thing to do, of course, because then we're not connecting with God at all. If we are in our facade, the best thing we can do first is get out of our facade to become real about ourselves. That's humility. We need to become humble about what's really in us. When we become humble about what's really in us, we now have the ability to petition God in our humility to receive truths. And we also have the ability to receive divine love from God if we're out of our facade.
2: Mm.
1: The majority of people who connect to God are not out of their facade. Or I should say more clearly, the majority of people who attempt the connection with God are in addictions with what they wish God to supply to them during the connection.
2: Wow.
1: As a result of that, it's highly unlikely they will ever connect to God, because God requires us to be in a state of truth in order to connect to God. Truth and humility and longing for God's love. So the question you ask is a very important question if you look at it this way, because you see there are so many external influences that can imitate themselves as being God that the average person may even accept. I know many Christians who say to me, I hear God's voice every day. And God said to me, you know that scripture in Isaiah 24? You know, and they ream off what God said to them.
3: And I'm going, I'm sorry, my friend, but it's a spirit who's claiming to be God, that you want to believe is God, that's saying these things to you. That's all it is. Because if it was God, you wouldn't even hear the voice. It has to be a soul-to-soul connection for it to be God. And God does not have the voice that appears in your mind or in your ear. That's not how God works, mm-hmm. ever. Mm-hmm. And they, of course, don't agree with that. And wait until the spirit world, generally.
2: You were right.
3: find out that that was correct. And yes. They actually finish up at some point often meeting the spirit who was dropping all these words into them. If the spirit who was doing it was humble enough to even admit that he was doing it. But the real God, the God that is our parent and creator, communicates with us soul to soul, but through this connection of the Holy Spirit. And the connection with the Holy Spirit is maintained through three states within ourselves. The first one being a state of humility,
2: mm-hmm.
3: which is a state of being open and willing to see every error and fault within ourselves. And also, by the way, every good thing and positive thing within ourselves. The state of truth, the passionate desire for divine truth to enter our heart, and the state of longing for the true God, the real God's love to enter our heart. Now, in the first century I said, God does not give us a snake, right, when we ask for something else. God gives us instead exactly what we ask for.
2: Yes.
3: Now, if what we're asking for is a facade,
2: okay,
3: we will get one. If we're asking for a God who feeds our addictions, we will get a spirit who we think is God feeding our addictions.
2: Wow.
3: If we truly ask for a God who loves us and who wants to share truth with us and is willing to connect to us in our humility, that's when we'll get the real God. Right.
2: Yeah.
3: So you can see that it requires. Sorry, do I just need to stop for a sec?
1: Yeah, where were we up to? I can't remember.
0: Yeah, you just remember you were talking about when God said,
1: "If
0: you're wanting a snake, He doesn't send. Oh no, if you're wanting a fish, He doesn't send you a snake."
1: Yeah. So you know, it's what you ask for is what you get. So, but it's what you ask for from your soul. Not from your mind. So your mind might go, yeah, I'd like a bit of God's love, right? But your soul is going, yeah, really what I want is I don't want to have to face any personal emotions. I don't want to have to face any personal untruth that I have. I don't want to have to change my life. I don't want to have to, you know, change my relationships or whatever else. I don't want to have to become more loving. Give me whatever it is you can give me with that. And, of course, that's the prayer coming out of your soul, and so that's what you get. And what you'll get under those circumstances is often a heap of spirits, many of them dark, connecting with you, imitating God or attempting to imitate God with you so that you think or believe that they are God. And you finish up hearing and, you know, getting all of your addictions, everything you want met through those particular things. Of course, it doesn't last for a long period of time because it can't. When we truly go to God with a complete and pure heart, we will always get God. That's one of the laws of the universe, in fact. But it requires that our heart is sincere and pure. And that is the problem. The problem for most people is they believe their heart is sincere and pure when at the same time it's quite clear to God that they're not sincere or purely motivated. And under those circumstances, the Holy Spirit cannot connect. And instead, other spirits who were people who used to live on earth connect instead. And those spirits may tell them all sorts of things. Some of those things may be good for their progression and some of those things may be bad. But they won't be connecting with God.
2: Okay.
1: To connect with God requires pure, unadulterated passion and desire in the direction of truth and love. That's what it requires from our soul. That's why the majority of people have initial influx of God's love and then never experience that again, because they never reach the same condition of desire, passionately desiring truth and a passionate desire for God that's purely motivated. They rest on their laurels of the past experience. So the only way that we can really tell whether we're really connecting with God is if our motive is pure. And it's not what we think our motive is. It's what our motive actually is that drives the connection. God always perfectly responds to our motivation, whether our motivation is pure or not. And by that, what I mean is God responds by saying, no, I can't respond to a motivation that's impure.
0: Right.
1: And instead, we will get other people responding to that impure motivation.
0: So would you pray for purity?
1: Definitely. Pray for integrity. Pray for honesty with yourself. Pray for purity. All of these ultimate qualities that are a part of our soul can be prayed for, and God will respond to these prayers.
0: Okay. So you can be in a state of impurity, but you recognise that and you just don't know which way you're going. So.
1: And that's the state of purity. Okay. Being in a state of impurity and knowing where you're impure is recognising is a humble state.
0: Right.
1: In that humble state, you can go to God and know that you're going to get God.
0: Yes.
1: Does that make sense?
0: Okay. So it's not that difficult.
1: No, it's not difficult. You don't have to be perfect. You just have to be honest.
0: Yes.
1: That's why the Holy Spirit's called the Spirit of Truth, because you have to be truthful. You have to be honest, not only with yourself, but also with God and everyone around you. That's the only time that you'll get a connection with God. Now, the majority of people do not make that connection happen very frequently, because it is rare that we're actually really completely honest with ourselves.
0: Yeah.
1: And it's rare that we really have a strong desire to do anything. And if you look at our day-to-day life, as I encouraged in a recent interview, or a recent talk that I gave about what is your treasure, and you actually analyse how many hours you spend longing for God compared to how many hours you spend longing to watch the television, often you will find that the longing to watch the television is much higher than your longing to connect with God. And God's really feeling what? Would God be feeling, yes, I feel like I'm really wanted in your life? No. God's feeling like, no, what you really want is your telly. So I'll give you a bigger one. You're not going to get God, though, in that interaction. Because God knows your true motivations, even if you are not willing to admit to them. God knows them. Now, if my longing is to watch telly for 20 hours a week and my longing is to connect to God for 2 hours a week, how important is God to me? Well, not very important, I would suggest. And if God's not that important to me, which kind of God is going to respond to my request when I give it? Can you see that if I've got a request that lacks integrity and lacks purity, lacks desire, then aren't I only going to attract a spirit who answers, who's willing to accede to my lack of integrity, accede to my lack of impurity, and accede to my lack of desire? God certainly isn't going to respond. Right? Now, that spirit may claim to be God, but it's immaterial.
0: Of course.
1: And I'm just fooling myself if I believe that I can spend 2 hours longing for God a week and actually get God. I'm really just fooling myself. If I can find that I can spend more time watching the television than I can connecting with God, then I'm just fooling myself as to God's importance to myself in my life. I'm just fooling myself. And if I'm fooling myself, surely I'm going to attract a spirit who's willing to fool me as well.
0: That's right.
1: Yeah. But God wouldn't be willing to do such, so God wouldn't connect under those circumstances. So this is where it requires a lot of honesty with self and a lot of personal integrity, a lot of self-analysis to see, is my desire really pure? Now, if it's not, you can make it.
0: Yeah.
1: You can turn it into a pure desire. You know, if you find yourself watching 20 hours of television a week and you spend 1 hour praying a week and you find yourself with that, what I would classify as a priority issue inside of yourself, then you can swap it over to be 20 hours of God a week and 2 hours of television a week quite easily through your desire, through the exercise of your will. You could change if you so desired. But a lot of times it's our addictions that are driving our actions in our day-to-day life, and a lot of times we don't want to break our addictions, and so we don't desire. And that really, again, it comes down to whether our desire for God is pure. When we have a pure desire for God that's driven by a longing and a humble heart that's desiring truth, God always answers, always. If God's not answering, or a different God is answering, it's because of the impurity in one of those three things. impurity with regard to our humility, our lack of desire for truth, or our lack of desire to have a relationship with God and actually receive God's love.
0: Excellent. Thank you.
1: No worries.
0: Does God delegate spiritual inspiration and grace to celestial angels and other souls more developed in love?
1: Okay. Well, let's define grace compared to spiritual inspiration.
0: All right.
1: Grace, to me, is the part of God that God is God's love.
0: Mm.
1: And God does not delegate grace to any spirit in the spirit world. That doesn't mean that these spirits don't have a grace of their own.
0: Mm.
1: It just means that the grace that comes from God, which is all about the reception of God's love and forgiveness that comes with the grace of God's love, that can only be given by God and no other spirit. There is no intermediary that can be established for the reception of grace into the human soul.
0: Okay.
1: Grace comes directly from God and enters the human soul through the connection with the Holy Spirit. There is no other way in which a human can receive grace from God. And God doesn't pass grace to a third party in order to get it to you.
0: Mm.
1: And in fact, the laws are governing the use of the Holy Spirit, which is a conduit, if you like, between God and us, govern it in such a way that it can only connect between God and one person in terms of a soul. It can connect to millions of them at the same time, but it won't go via that person to another.
0: Mm.
1: Does that make sense? It can only be a direct connection between God and your soul, God and my soul, not between God, your soul, and then to my soul. That does not occur, ever.
0: Mm.
1: So the Holy Spirit is only capable of this connection between God on one end and one human soul, or billions of human souls, on the other end. Does that make sense?
0: Mm.
1: And it's a one-to-one connection in the sense that God feels everything you feel, and if you're open to it, you will be able to feel as much as you're able to cope with of what God feels.
0: Mm.
1: Does that make sense?
0: Yeah, yeah.
1: There's the expression of God's grace. And God does not delegate that to any spirit or any other living person, including Jesus.
0: Mm-hmm.
1: Right? And the Holy Spirit is not an entity, so it's not even delegated to the Holy Spirit.
0: Yeah.
1: The Holy Spirit is an energy conduit between God, and it's one of God's energies that allows the transmission of grace, or transmission of divine love from God to the human soul. The second part of the question, though, is about inspiration. And the reality is God always gives inspiration via spirits of higher development than ourselves, and sometimes even from spirits of even lower development than ourselves, and people on earth of lower development. It just depends on their gifts that they have at the time. So, for example, let's say I have the gift of playing music, and I'm often just inspired when I'm playing music. I might have darkness about me in other aspects of my life, but when I'm in my music, I can feel this connection with God.
0: Mm.
1: I can feel inspired, right? In that place, spirits will inspire me to write things with my music. And they might be spirits who are in a dark place or in a bright place, depending on my condition and what I attract at the time. But I'll receive inspiration from anybody in the spirit world, and that will inspire what I write for my music. Now, if my condition is such that I desire to be inspired by people who have a greater condition of love than myself, then there's a high likelihood I will attract such spirits in my day-to-day life. But again, it has to be a sincere attraction.
0: Mm.
1: It can't be something that I just think in my mind.
0: Mm.
1: It has to be what I desire in my soul. It has to be a pure, unadulterated desire for inspiration. Now, God often delegates this inspiration. And in fact, God inspires us in many different directions, not directly, but by asking spirits who are more closely connected with God to give us the inspiration that God cannot share with us because we refuse to connect to God. And while we allow a connection with the Spirit, but don't allow the connection with God, God is asking the Spirit to try to help us to connect to God.
0: Yeah.
1: Does that make sense?
0: Yes, yes.
1: So God is using all of the tools at God's disposal, and there are many hundreds and hundreds of tools, in my opinion, there's many millions of tools that God has at his disposal in order to give us inspiration to move us in a direction that's positive for our soul. Now, some of these tools are the laws of the universe that God's already created. The law of attraction is a tool, for example, the law of cause and effect. The law of attraction is a great tool because it causes our soul to attract to us events that tell us whether we were in or out of harmony with love when we acted. The law of cause and effect is a great law too because it tells us that if we do something that results in harm to ourselves, then obviously something in the doing must have been unloving. And that tells us, that gives us a message. But then God also inspires creatures around us, not only other humans and other spirits who are basically human anyway, but also creatures around us to inspire us. So for example, if my house is full of vermin, God is telling me something through that process.
0: Yeah, yeah.
1: Something to do with my soul
0: that
1: I can think upon and reflect upon.
0: Yeah.
1: If I notice a bird attacking the window, God is telling me something through this process. It's just a bird operating with the effect of my own soul attacking the window, but it's telling me something about my own soul and its condition.
0: Mm.
1: And if I'm willing to be open to experiencing what it's all about, I'll find out the answer to why that's occurring. But greater inspiration than that is directly from spirits who are our friends, you know, who love us and care for us and who are our friends. That kind of inspiration can be very much more direct and also very much more clear in its inspiration. And so God often guides spirits who are in higher development than ourselves to try to connect with us by dropping thoughts into our mind and also by if our mind is open to such things. And also by helping us with different events in our lives to see different things, see different books, have different experiences, so that we become aware of something that we weren't previously aware of. So God is always inspiring us in that direction. And when we personally shut down our relationship with God, God then reverts to everything else at God's disposal to try to help open that relationship again.
0: Wow.
1: And that's what God's doing with all humanity right at the present. Yeah. So it's a beautiful thing that firstly God's grace only comes directly from God to us because then we're assured that this is a direct connection with God. But it's also a beautiful thing that God asks all of the people who are connecting with God to help inspire us to embrace this relationship with God. So, you know, God's got so many tools at his disposal that the most people on earth have no awareness whatsoever of a number of tools at their disposal. And in fact, most people on earth sort of view them as just normal events happening or something like that. You know, they don't sort of see them as God-directed inspirations. But the reality is, if you could see what was operating in the spirit world, you would see all of these God-directed inspirations occurring at every single moment for every single individual.
0: Wow.
1: Whoever lives on the planet and also who lives in the spirit world.
0: Wow, yeah. The same thing happened to some of the darker spirits. Are they helped similarly?
1: Exactly the same way. Exactly the same way. They can't connect to God because of their condition and their refusal to desire such a relationship. But there's all these external events all happening all at the same time, all these laws, all these spirits coming back and forth trying to influence them into a state of becoming aware. So God never gives up on anyone.
0: No, no.
1: God's like, you know, there's no such thing as a person who's completely, you know, discommunicated from God or excommunicated from God. No such thing can ever exist, in fact. And God never excommunicates anybody from having a relationship with God under any circumstances, but God always governs the relationship through the law. So laws govern all relationships. But for us to have a relationship with God, we obviously need to embrace the laws that such relationships involve. But even if we choose to not do that, God is still trying to communicate with us through all of the other parts of the universe, giving us inspiration in all sorts of directions to try and lead us back to God.
0: Oh, that's wonderful.
1: Yeah, it is wonderful.
0: Thank goodness.
1: Yeah, thank goodness. Like, without it, the majority of us, including myself, would never have got to God, right?
0: Does God connect directly to us through the Holy Spirit?
1: Yes. Mm-hmm. In fact, it is the only way that I know of at this point in time that God connects directly to us is through the Holy Spirit. That's why I called it the Holy Spirit, because it was the term holy, meaning pure, perfect, without sin. And the reason why I called it the Holy Spirit, or the feeling that I had at the time when I called it that name, was that it was it was the most important energy coming from God. I saw it as more important than the creative energy coming from God, more important than the maintenance type of energy that comes from God is this energy that carries divine love to the human soul. And it only carries divine love to the human soul. The Holy Spirit has no other operation. It doesn't create. The Holy Spirit has no purpose in creation, as the Bible claims. The Holy Spirit doesn't create. God creates through a creative energy and force, right, which is separate to the Holy Spirit itself. But the Holy Spirit, it does have a creative actions, but the Holy Spirit itself is a is an energy, a conduit for the flow of love. And not just the flow of any love, it's the flow of God's love into us, transforming us into God's substance. In other words, the substance of God, love, that of God's love enters our soul and transforms our soul. If you could actually look at the soul, you would see the transformation taking place in the soul. And in fact, spirits in the soul union condition see that transformation taking place as the soul receives divine love from God. And so what happens is the soul itself is transformed from the only human soul, the image of God, into the substance of a divine soul. Now not just the image of God, but rather the image that now contains a part of God's substance.
0: Yes, yes.
1: Which is a completely different creature, actually. And in fact, the majority of people in the spirit world, only above the sixth dimension of the spirit world, begin to see that different creature. And they start seeing, and in fact, the spirits of the sixth dimension often think of these spirits in a higher location as being different creatures. And they don't consider that they could be a different creature.
0: And that's the transformation that we often sort of hear about and desire, is this transformation. You do become a completely new creature.
1: You do become a completely new creature that's divine in its nature. You are not God,
0: no,
1: and you will never be such. But a part of God's substance, love, is now within you to a degree that you've become at one with God in the way you love. And because of this at one with God in the way that you love, it doesn't mean you might make other mistakes, because you will. You may not have other knowledge, because you'll continually gather more knowledge. You're not perfected in knowledge when you're at one with God.
0: Right.
1: You're perfected in love.
0: Yeah.
1: Right? It's love that is the underlying guidepost of what happens when you become at one with God. So when you become at one with God, now that you're at one with God, your soul has actually got completely different characteristics and nature that it had before. It has abilities that it never had before and that can never have just as a completed human soul.
0: Wow.
1: And it's the entry of the divine, the entry of God's love that's entering you, that causes these transitions in the soul that change the very formation of the soul itself into and add to its capacities and abilities to such an extent that the soul's capacities and abilities become God-like. And this is the transformation that occurs that I call the new birth, and that I refer to as being born again. Now that's the work of the Holy Spirit. That's why the Holy Spirit is a Holy Spirit, because the work of this Holy Spirit is to cause this transformation of the human soul. The Holy Spirit doesn't operate on any other creature other than the human and God.
0: Okay.
1: So it's a connection on one end to God, and on the other end is the human soul. There is no other creature and no other intermediary that can connect to the Holy Spirit. So the Holy Spirit at this point in time, and I say at this point in time because it's not known in the future whether there might not be other attributes of God, which God gives to us as gifts, as God gave divine love to us as a gift, right? So in the future, there might be other attributes of God that God may give to us as a gift, and they might have a different type of energy that needs to be connected in order for their gift to flow between God's soul and our own. But the Holy Spirit is this gift that opens up everything. It's the energy, the conduit for which the love can flow through. And it's the only connection that we can have directly with God at this point in time. But it is also the one that is the primary one to experience, because without it, the transformational effects of the divine love won't occur on the human soul.
0: Mm.
1: And then, of course, any future gift that the human soul might be able to receive from God can't be received either.
0: Mm. Yes.
1: So everything is dependent upon our connecting with this divine love.
0: Wow.
1: And having this connection through the Holy Spirit. Mm. So the Holy Spirit is a very important energy.

0: actually believe that Jesus is God, while at the same time emotionally not accepting the belief.
1: Mm.
0: Does that make sense?
1: Mm. Yes.
0: So it really depends on whether the belief has been somehow imbibed in the soul as to how it controls their relationship with God. Now, if a person sincerely in their soul believes that I am God or that Jesus is God, then they will have a lot of difficulty ever becoming at one with God. Right?
1: Mm.
0: They will never become at one with God while that belief remains in their soul, in fact. But if they have the belief in their mind but not in their soul, sooner or later they'll realise that it's not a belief that they actually feel.
1: Yeah.
0: And that when they were connecting with who they called Jesus, they felt at the time they were actually connecting with God and not Jesus.
1: Mm.
0: And under those circumstances, they do connect with God and not Jesus. Mm. Does that make sense?
1: It does.
0: So yes, the answer to the question is yes, in its core level, at a soul level, if a person believes that Jesus is God, it is going to severely impact upon their ability to grow towards God and become at one with God. It also severely impacts upon their impressions of me as Jesus.
1: Mm.
0: Like, I am just their brother. I'm not their God or creator.
1: Mm.
0: God is my creator.
1: Mm.
0: God is your creator, which makes us brother and sister. While you see me as God, you do not recognize that I am just your brother.
1: Mm.
0: That's going to inhibit your future growth in some way.
1: Yes.
0: Sooner or later. Right? It also means that you're going to expect things of me that I can't deliver because only God could deliver such things. Does that make sense?
1: It does, yeah.
0: And very many people expect me to deliver things to them that only God or God's love can deliver to them.
1: Mm.
0: But there are also many people, as you know, in religious faiths who say they're Christian and when they talk about the Trinity, but they don't personally believe it.
1: No, that's right. That's
0: and
1: right.
0: They have received divine love as a result because their personal belief inside of their heart is that I'm not God and that I'm a person who lived on earth, and they're still not sure. Many Christians are very, very much not sure about my relationship to God.
1: Mm.
0: They know that somehow I came to explain God to people, but they're not sure how that actually occurred. But they don't believe I was God either. Mm. They just, many of them do believe I was a man, even though their religious faith teaches different to that. Those people, of course, have very little effect when they realise that when someone comes and tells them, and often it's me who goes and tells them, and once they've passed, that I'm not God. And they go, oh, okay, I don't know if I really ever believe that either, you know. And so it's relatively easy for such people to continue their growth towards God.
1: Yeah.
0: However, I have met many others and that have had this such a strong belief that I am God that when they've asked for Jesus to come to them, I've come to them and they've told me that I'm not God, which I know that I'm not, of course, and then they've denied divine truth for many years, sometimes hundreds, sometimes thousands of years as a result of that one teaching. So the belief of that Jesus is God has a huge capacity to harm your relationship with God.
1: Mm.
0: In a way, it's also a blasphemy towards God.
1: Yeah.
0: You're really saying that God is one of God's creations.
1: Mm.
0: And that's never the case.
1: Mm.
0: God is the creator of all, not one of the creations.
1: Yeah.
0: And all I am is one of the creations of God. So we're really, in a way, blaspheming the true nature of God. Or if we use another word, we're misrepresenting the true nature of God. Now, we cannot become at one with God while we misrepresent the true nature of God to ourselves. In other words, in order to become at one with God, we must accept God's definition of God. And God's definition of God is not the Trinity.
1: Mm.
0: And God's definition of God is not that Jesus is God.
1: Mm. Mm.
0: God's definition of God is that there is one creator. And when you connect with God's love to a complete extent and stay open and humble without trying to hold on to a book, you eventually realize that. And once you realize that, you have a stronger connection with God because now you're believing the truth about the person you're connecting to.
1: Mm.
0: It's a bit like me and you. If I connected with you and you said to me, hi, AJ, my name's Claire. And I go, oh, hello, Rosemary. And you go, no, my name's Claire. And I say, hello, Rosemary.
1: You

0: live in Canada, don't you? No, I live over there.
1: And I go, yeah, you live in Canada? And you go, no, I live in Wicksdale. And I go, no, you live in Canada. I'm sure you do. And I don't listen to a single definition that you give me about yourself.
0: Yes.
1: How much of a good relationship are we ever going to have? You'll look at me and go, this man's crazy, right? He believes a whole thing, a heap of things about me that are not true. And this is exactly what happens with most people's relationship with God. They believe a whole heap of things about God that are not true and then expect to be close to God. Now, you can't achieve closeness to somebody while you believe a whole heap of false things about them. Just like I can't expect to achieve closeness with you while I believe a whole heap of false things about you. So my suggestion to people is we need to come to terms with what God really is.
0: Yeah.
1: Rather than believing a whole heap of false things about God.
0: Mm.
1: Jesus is not God.
0: Mm.
1: If I hold on to the belief that Jesus is God, at some point in my future, God's going to say, yeah, you believe a whole heap of things about me that are not true, you know, including you believe that Jesus is me and Jesus isn't me. See, so there's Jesus over there. And I go, yeah, here I am. I'm over here. I'm not God. You know? And at some point in the future, the person is going to have to acknowledge that in order to have a better connection with God.
0: So when they say, when they said in the scriptures, I'm hoping it's a good scripture, about when you... You said that when you see me, you see the Father. Is this demonstrating being at one?
1: Yes. What I was saying when I said that, I said something like that. I said that when you see me, you see my Father's qualities mirrored in me. And when you become at one with God, you're in complete harmony with God's love. So everyone around you sees how God would act in the same situation.
0: Yeah.
1: Does that make sense? So in a way, when you see the person who's at one with God, you can go, wow, that's also what God was like or what God is like. And that's what I was saying to people. I was saying to people that they once I was at one with God, they could see what God was like. Just by examining my behaviour with people, they would be able to see how God would treat those people. Just by examining my behaviour with themselves, they could see how God would treat them. Just by examining my desire for truth and desire, that's how much God desires truth and love.
0: Yeah.
1: Does that make sense? And that's why I said, I have come to show God to you.
0: Yeah.
1: And anybody who sees me sees God.
0: Right? That's right.
1: These are all true statements, but not in the triune God sense. They are in the sense of anybody who sees a person who's at one with God and acknowledges the qualities and attributes and characteristics of the person who's at one with God will also then, if they allow themselves to contemplate, we'll actually see that that is God's nature too. And that's what I meant by those kind of verses.
0: Sure, of course.
1: Now, a lot of them have been manipulated and modified over time, of course, but in the end I did say some of these things or make these statements inferring that if a person observes me in my life, it's the same in a lot of ways as observing what God would do under the same circumstances.
0: Sure.
1: Because when you're at one with God, you are in complete harmony with the way God expresses love.
0: Now that we've come to the end, can you tell me a little bit about your first century mother, Mary and Joseph, and what they're actually doing now?
1: Sure. How far do you want me to go?
0: How much time do we have?
1: Well, basically, you know, they've been alive for 2,000 years and a bit longer than what I have. So if I were to relate their entire life, obviously...
0: Or what they're doing, you know, what their projects, say, are now.
1: Sure. Well, they are both, firstly, in the at-one-ment condition with God, and they are also at one with each other. In other words, they've completed the soul union, and they are in the soul union state in what I feel now is the 36th dimension of the spirit world.
0: Wow.
1: Right? Now, they in that state, have a huge amount of abilities of things to do. Now, of course, the first thing that we engage ourselves in doing in that state is trying to help people on earth to also reach the same state. So, but the thing is, in that state, when you're in a union state, you can manifest thousands of bodies at the same time. You can also manifest bodies on earth under certain conditions at the same time, lots of them. So you have a way to share divine truth and help people have experiences to gather the truth and change in their heart through lots of different, you could call them manifestations of your own energy. Does that make sense? So they do that constantly. They are also in a complete union state with themselves, so that they no longer see themselves as Joseph and Mary. And they see themselves as people who once thought of themselves as Joseph and Mary. They still remember all of their experiences, of course, right through that 2,000 years or so of their existence. And they spend the majority of their time sharing divine truth with other people in the spirit world, in lower dimensions than they themselves exist.
0: Right.
1: There is a large amount of work to be done still. Like, if you consider there's 7 billion people on the planet, there is also around 30 billion people in the spirit world at this point in time who have not, who have incarnated and left the earth. And of those billions, the majority of them are not, haven't even received God's love.
0: Wow.
1: When I say the majority, there's only a few billion that have received God's love. So in terms of percentages, only a few percent of the entire population that's ever lived on this planet have actually received God's love. So that means there's a lot of work to do. And unfortunately, a lot of the work revolves around shifting people from conditions of a lot of resistance and a lot of denial. And that requires generally a lot of effort as well. So they're spending their time educating and as they go. But it's not only that. It's also like each time you progress through a dimension, obviously the new dimension has a whole heap of new truth associated with it. So it's like a universe, right, in its own right. And in this universe, there's a whole heap of new truths about God and about the God's universe that you can discover, right? Now, if you've been a spirit who's lived in that universe or that dimension for a long period of time and absorbed a lot of God's love, you understand a lot of that universe. But a person who's in the universe below or the sphere or dimension below you, they don't know any of those things. And somehow you want to help them to know, so that they can get to enjoy the same amount of happiness and love that you enjoy. So a large part of your work is educating other spirits to come to understand and know at a soul level, not at an intellectual level, the things that you have come to understand and know. So they are helping a lot of spirits at this point in time to attempt to engage the soul union condition. Because at the moment I'm not there, Mary's not there to help people with those particular things to engage as much as we could be. But there are other spirits now who have reached that condition who are trying to assist other spirits in the celestial spheres to reach that union condition. And we see that as a pretty important role because without that occurring, it's like this, the more and more development we get in the spirit world, the greater the influence we can have on truth and love on the earth.
0: Yes.
1: And on any place in the spirit world up until the point of which we are developed. Does that make sense? So if we're in the union state, we have this beautiful ability to help every spirit, billions and billions of people, from that state down to the state of the bottom of the house, just by our own changes in conditions of love. By our growing, by our discovering new truth. So that's also what they're employed doing as well. So they have a large degree of responsibility in that regard, as do some other spirits who have reached the same condition. They have not reached their condition because they're my mum and dad.
0: No, they've worked on themselves.
1: They've had to do it for themselves. They've had to enter this relationship with God for themselves. Engage the receipt of divine love for themselves, develop humility and a desire for the truth themselves. And if they hadn't have done that, they wouldn't have reached the condition they're currently in.
0: And so reports of the apparitions, say, in Fatima in Portugal and in France in Lourdes and just more recently, they seem to be, I don't know whether this is true or not, but the crux is to get people to start praying.
1: Sometimes these apparitions are not anything to do with spirits of a divine nature.
0: Okay.
1: Sometimes these apparitions are church supporters who exist in the spirit world who are trying to increase the longevity of the church.
0: Yeah.
1: Other times, though, they are spirits of a higher nature trying to inspire people to prayer and...
0: Especially before there's some terrible war or something, there'll be a...
1: Yes, but often they are also spirits often that are more concerned about men entering war than the higher spirits are. The higher spirits realise that war is just an effect of the condition of the human soul that is out of harmony with love. And so the higher spirits are more focused on changing the human soul into a condition of love than praying about a war.
0: I think they were preventing. I think all about prevention and about a transformation.
1: Yeah, the higher spirits don't want to prevent a war. In the sense that they don't want to physically attempt a deed that would prevent a war.
0: Okay.
1: What they
0: it's a waste of energy, more or less.
1: It is, because the cause of war exists in the human soul, in the people who want to go to war, and what the higher spirits want to do is change the human soul so that there's no longer the cause to go to war.
0: Mm-hmm.
1: So the higher spirits focus more less on physical manifestations and more on changing, on helping the human soul change.
0: Mm.
1: So a lot of these physical manifestations aren't actually apparitions of
0: my... And some of them are a bit creepy, though.
1: A lot of them are dark spirits.
0: Bleeding
1: faces and all this kind of thing. They are quite dark spirits who do these kind of things.
0: Mm.
1: And they do these kind of things in order to either scare people back into a religious faith or to suggest to people that their religious faith is the truth.
0: Okay.
1: The reality is no bright spirit above the eighth dimension would appear to anyone on Earth in a form like that.
0: Oh, okay. Yeah.
1: So any time you see a form where it's, you know, blood coming from it or, you know, the so-called marks of the stigmata or so forth, these are all lower-level spirits.
0: Yeah, scent of roses and that and that kind of thing.
1: Sometimes scents can be attributed to higher spirits, but... Oftentimes physical manifestations are not about higher spirits and their actual motivations, but rather they're more about what people on Earth expect from a higher spirit to do.
0: Of course.
1: And of course, because their addictions are impure, a lower spirit comes along and does such the thing that's expected.
0: Yeah. Mm. Oh, very good. And as you were saying, Mary and Joseph now are one anyway, so wherever one goes, the other one's there, so...
1: Well, yes, but not in the way in which you think.
0: Right.
1: You see, a unified soul is capable of having multiple spirit and material bodies attached to it at the same time. So it may look like they're acting separately, but from their own perspective, they are unified in a complete whole and completely acting in harmoniously. Does that make sense?
0: Mm-hmm.
1: But it may appear to the person who's interacting that they've talked to Mary or talked to Joseph.
0: Okay.
1: Individually, but that's not actually possible when you're in a unified soul. You're just talking to a physical, a material manifestation, if you like, of the soul's expression. And so it's an energy coming from the soul that you're actually talking to, not the soul itself. Although when you get into that kind of state, you're able to absorb thousands and hundreds of thousands, in fact, of conversations all at the same time. So you know how God can absorb billions of conversations at the same time and interact with us at as fast as we can feel or think something. Then when we become at one with our own soulmate, we have the capacity to absorb hundreds of thousands of such conversations at the same time.
0: Wow.
1: In other words, we have the ability to interact with hundreds of thousands of people all at the same time at the speed that the person's interacting. But for us, that's very slow. Does that make sense? And that's how my mother and father are too. Mm. They can interact with hundreds of thousands of beings all at the same time because their capacity, their soul capacity has grown so much and become more like God's that they have the ability to have all of these conversations that are real for all the people experiencing them.
0: So that would be inspiring.
1: That
0: would be an actual source of inspiration.
1: Of course. They're not only a source of inspiration from a personal one-on-one discussion level, but they're also a source of inspiration in that they've reached the soul union condition and therefore a source of inspiration to any spirit who has yet to reach that condition. Mm. So they're a source of inspiration on many levels, not just on a physical level of sharing truth or sharing love with a person in any of the dimensions below their existence.
0: Wow, 36 up to the...
1: Yeah. As far as I'm aware at this point, like, when I went through a stage a few months ago of just having some greater awarenesses about my spirit life and as a result, realizing that there were more transitions than 22, and realizing that there were actually transitions that happened at every seventh boundary that included incorporating some of God's attributes and qualities into the human soul. And you know, I remembered the process of entering the 15th dimension and receiving the ability to create. So to create living creatures, not souls, not human souls, but living creatures that had life and a spirit body and a material body, had the ability to create, whereas I never had that ability to create that before that time. Does that make sense? So while I was alive on the earth in the first century, I did not have that ability.
0: No.
1: So, and then I realized that each transition that we went through, every seventh sphere transition, had the ability to, you had additional abilities that God had that you didn't have prior to that transition. And once you made that transition, the abilities changed. And it was the soul union condition, the 35th to 36th sphere transition, that myself and Mary engaged together. And that is a unique transition because it also opens you to seeing souls for the first time.
0: Mm.
1: In fact, up until that time, you can only see souls through your soul perception, through your ability to perceive their existence. But after that point, you physically can see them. You can see what they look like and how they grow and how divine love transforms them and so forth.
0: Mm.
1: So, you know, and that ability only comes through the unification of the two hearts.
0: Mm.
1: So there's, a memory, if you like, of the different transitions and what each transition involves, which one day I'll discuss with people when they're ready for such discussions. But those transitions, and it's probably better that as well that we get into the same condition again before we discuss them, because then we can demonstrate them. And it's far more powerful to demonstrate it than it is to discuss.
0: Yeah.
1: And so that's partly what these spirits are all, including my mother and father, are interested in doing as well, is making this transformation occur on earth so that divine love is offered as a conscious offering to every individual who's ever lived.
0: Yeah.
1: Rather than at the moment it being a distorted thing that's offered. You know, there's things in the Bible and other holy books that indicate the divine love is now available, but are not clear in how to receive it and all those kind of things. So it's important that we discuss these fundamental truths first, and then we can extend to the other truths about the universe and your growth of the soul.
0: Wonderful.
1: But thanks for your time in asking me these questions, Claire.
0: Thank you very much. It was a wonderful experience.
1: if we get some more questions about Christianity as well, if you think of them, we're happy to answer more of them. We just feel that... we know that there's many spirits in the spirit world that have shifted listening to these questions. So it's been wonderful that we've had the ability to answer the questions as we have. And I'm sure many of them will have more questions as well. Questions about doctrine, for example, that I'm very happy to answer as well as we proceed in the future. So
0: fabulous.
1: But thanks for your time.
0: Oh, thank you very much.
1: Yeah, my pleasure. My pleasure. G'day, Mary and I are today continuing our discussion about how the human soul functions. So hopefully you've been enjoying the discussions up till now. I know we've been quite windbags about in our previous discussions.
2: We're fairly passionate about this topic.
1: It's a very important topic that we want to discuss with you, because we feel quite strongly that unless you know how the human soul functions, you don't know why things occur between your soul, your physical body, and your spirit body. So it's very important to know how your human soul functions. Now, what we'd encourage you to do before listening to this particular session is to look at session one, which was done in April last year, April 2013, and then session two, which we did last week, which is in April 2014, before you actually look at this session, which was session three on the subject. In the first session, we basically discussed the principles of all of the different parts of how the human soul functions in terms of the ideas or concepts. And in the second two sessions, last week and this week, what we're trying to do is just to give you more information about those particular concepts and belief systems in terms of how we can bring these concepts into reality in our day-to-day life, and questions about how it works or how it looks like in our day-to-day life. So that's our primary focus with this session, And it was also our primary focus with the last session that we did last week. So now what we're going to do is discuss the last three concepts. We discussed the first, I think it was four or five concepts last week, and now we're going to discuss the last three concepts as a part of this introduction about how the human soul functions. So hopefully you enjoy our company while we do that.
2: Today I'm here with Jesus, and we're continuing our discussion of how the human soul functions, and the next section we will discuss will be on the principle of resistance.
1: Yes, interesting principle of resistance. Everyone needs to know about resistance.
2: I feel like I already know a lot about resistance.
1: Most people know about resistance all of their life. Yeah. But unfortunately, most people don't know it from a soul-based perspective. They don't understand why they're resisting. And they don't understand what resistance does to their soul, you know, how it affects their soul, and what goes on inside of the soul, physically goes on inside of the soul when you resist.
2: Yeah.
1: Because it precludes truth from entering you. Of course, you can also resist error. Yeah, so it can also preclude error from entering you. So it's a very important thing to understand about how resistance works.
2: Yeah, so would you be happy to read us the principle as you've outlined it in the document, and then we can discuss it a little bit? Because it actually works in almost in a positive and a negative direction, as you've just alluded to, doesn't it?
1: Correct, yeah. Correct. So let's read the principles. So resistance is the principle that truth enters the soul when there is no emotional impediment, as error, resisting the absorption of the truth.
2: Mm-hmm.
1: Error enters the soul when there is no emotional impediment, as truth, resisting the absorption of the error. Emotional impediments are under the control of the will of the individual, in that the will can be exercised to emotionally release the reason for resistance. And this is a part of humility. So that we've got a fair bit to discuss about that.
2: Yes, we do.
1: I'll read the other two paragraphs first and then we can do the discussion.
2: Okay.
1: This principle defines the reasons for the inability to absorb, which is resistance, in that all absorption, whether truth or error, occur due to emotional openings within the soul. Emotional openings that have been created by the will of the individual to emotionally release the resistance. Emotional impediments of error are created by the soul being unable to fully utilize its mind and other attributes, especially love and humility, to resist the absorption of the impediment. This especially occurs during childhood, while the emotional and intellectual development of the soul is yet to mature.
2: Mm.
1: So let's look at the first part, the first paragraph, yes. And maybe discuss that a little.
2: Yeah.
1: What we're basically saying is that for something to enter the soul, there has to be inside of the soul no emotional impediment for that to enter.
2: Mm-hmm.
1: And if there is an emotional impediment, that is resistance.
2: Yep.
1: So all resistance is an emotion that exists within the soul already. Now, you can have resistance to truth, and so that's an emotion that exists in the soul that says, I can't accept that truth. And then you can also have resistance to error. In other words, you can have an emotion in the soul that says, I can't accept that error.
2: Yeah.
1: And we need to understand that. So resistance can be positive when we're resisting errors, or it can be very counter-positive or negative by the fact that we resist truth. But all resistance occurs because of the emotional impediment in the soul that causes the resistance.
2: Mm-hmm.
1: Or you could say the emotion in the soul that precludes the truth from entering or the error from entering.
2: And it really, as you go on to say, this is the reason that, like, preclusion means that it exists there already, but the reason there is resistance for new things entering.
1: So a resistance to absorption.
2: Yes.
1: If we use the terminology we've been using.
2: Yeah. Is because there is an emotion that opposes it already within us.
1: Correct.
2: And so truth creates resistance to error, and error creates resistance to truth.
1: Only if it exists as an emotion within us.
2: Yes.
1: Not if it exists as an intellectual concept. And this is where most people become very confused. Because what happens is they often hear a concept that they agree with and then they go, oh, I believe that. No, you don't. You don't believe it until all the emotional resistance inside of you about that concept has gone. Then you believe it. Yeah. Only then.
2: Only then when the truth enters you emotionally.
1: Correct.
2: Yes.
1: It's only when the truth enters you emotionally that you can actually fully believe and accept that truth.
2: Yeah.
1: And this is where I see most people making terrible errors when it comes to the path of divine truth.
2: Yeah.
1: They think that they've heard something, so that means they've changed. No, it means you've heard something and you remember it. That's all it means. Nothing else.
2: Yeah.
1: It doesn't mean you've changed. Change can only occur when the emotional reasons inside of you that you are not changing are released,
2: mm-hmm.
1: which is all about the process of feeling those emotions and experiencing those emotions.
2: Yeah.
1: Like, and we talked about that principle, didn't we, last week, the principle of progression, which
2: yes.
1: is the principle of releasing the emotions that are preventing progression, basically. And allowing the emotions that will cause progression to enter you.
2: Yeah.
1: And you can't have the emotions that would cause your progression enter you unless you release the emotions that prevent your progression on that subject.
2: Which is the resistance. So while the emotion that is in opposition is within you and you're trying to absorb, say there's error within you on a certain subject and you're trying to absorb truth. Upon it, there will be resistance while
1: Correct.
2: That emotion...
1: And you need to give up absorption. You
2: yes.
1: need to just give it up. You need to say, I can't absorb this until I release something. And if you focus your attention on releasing something, rather than focusing your attention on absorbing something when there's an impediment there, you'll have far more success and progress on the divine truth path.
2: Yes.
1: Does that make sense?
2: Yes.
1: You'll have far more success also progressing towards God and receiving God's love. Because... while you could think of the resistance process as blockage to the truth entering, right? Now, we can try to get this truth and we could try to absorb it somehow, but there's this firm,
2: mm-hmm.
1: firm feeling inside of us preventing its absorption. And so what most of us do then is we say, oh, it's in my mind, I'm right.
2: Yeah.
1: But there's these firm ideas and concepts and beliefs inside of our soul as emotions that prevent this truth that we now acknowledge in our mind from ever being acknowledged in the soul.
2: Yeah.
1: And this is the problem. We need to give up trying to even acknowledge it in our mind, and we need to connect with, what does my soul really feel? What is the real feeling inside of me that prevents me from automatically absorbing this truth? So, for example, if I'm afraid... what's the real feeling inside of me that causes my fear to remain? What belief systems, ideas and concepts inside of me cause me to hold on to my fear and cause it to remain inside of my soul? Obviously, I need to focus on feeling those because then I'll feel the fear. When I feel the fear can release itself through emotional process, and I'll be crying probably, feeling shaking, crying, doing all sorts of things during that process, which may last many hours or days. And then after that is gone, the truth on that particular issue can enter my soul, if I allow it, if I want it. So sometimes we don't want it.
2: Yeah.
1: Sometimes we let go of errors, but we don't want the truth.
2: Mm-hmm.
1: So we need to work through that as well, because if I don't want the truth, that is another resistance. There's an emotion in me that causes me to not want that resistance. I need to find that emotion
2: yeah.
1: that causes me to be resistive to feeling that truth.
2: Yeah.
1: And that could be rebellion, you know, a feeling of rebellion or other types of emotions. And we need to allow ourselves to experience these emotions because they are impediments to our growth. And this is why we say the next thing where we said, emotional impediments are under the control of the will of the individual.
2: Yeah.
1: In that the will can be exercised to emotionally release the resistance or the reason for resistance. This is where I see most people not understanding, like, love or truth. They do not allow themselves to emotionally resist the reason why
2: yes.
1: there's resistance. What they do is they seek for it intellectually.
2: Yeah.
1: Rather than just trying to feel it emotionally. So they go, oh, maybe it's this, or maybe it's my dad did that, and when I was little, my mum did that. You can know a whole heap of things about your past in your head, But unless you're prepared to feel them, the emotional resistance will not release. And if the emotional resistance does not release, absorption is impossible.
2: Mm-hmm.
1: So you won't be able to absorb a new truth. And therefore, you will not be able to progress.
2: Yeah.
1: Simple as that.
2: I often have tried to sort of relate my experience with dealing with addiction
1: mm-hmm.
2: to other people. I mean, emotional addictions mm-hmm. here. Because a lot of people encounter, oh, I've got this addiction with men where I want their attention all of the time and all of these things. They encounter that knowledge intellectually
1: mm-hmm.
2: and then often they judge it.
1: Mm-hmm.
2: They try to modify that behaviour
1: mm-hmm.
2: and because they can see it's not right, or they search, as you said, for the cause with their dad and mm-hmm. try to feel that.
1: Mm-hmm.
2: But really my experience with addiction is that when I have an addiction, I have an erroneous belief inside of me that I should be able to get this thing.
1: Mm-hmm.
2: And that is what I have to feel.
1: Mm-hmm.
2: That is what creates the resistance
1: mm-hmm.
2: to my change, doesn't it?
1: Mm-hmm.
2: I have a belief or a feeling that I should be able to get this and mm-hmm. avoid the underlying emotion.
1: Yes.
2: And the only real progress I feel I've ever made in dealing with addiction is when I've let myself feel how much I want it
1: mm-hmm.
2: and not act to fulfill it, but feel how much I want and feel the...
1: And feel it without judgment.
2: Yes, without judgment. Mm. Just recognise it's an emotion that is within me that needs to be felt.
1: Yep.
2: And that releases some of the resistance I have to continuing the process.
1: Correct. And as a result of the release of that resistance, there is a release of some of the fear that generates the addiction, and so the addiction lessens.
2: Yeah.
1: And this is what we need to understand. No change can take place unless an emotional process is engaged where something is released.
2: Yes.
1: And I mean no change in either direction. You can't let go of error and absorb truth unless you release some of the emotion that contains the error.
2: Yep.
1: And you can't let go of truth and absorb an error without you releasing some of the emotion that contains the truth.
2: Yes.
1: In other words, and you can progress or
2: regress. Yeah.
1: Depending on which direction you use your will. So
2: yes.
1: So resistance is not all bad, because there are things that in your soul that eventually you'll resist greatly.
2: Yeah.
1: In other words, you'll have such a strong concept of love and truth inside of your soul that it will be impossible for a false belief to enter you on that subject. And that's great.
2: This is the really cool bit about this principle, I reckon, is the way that it is actually a very positive thing. When truth comes to reside in our soul, it will resist the error
1: mm-hmm.
2: and that makes you rock solid.
1: Correct.
2: And that's awesome, because who wants more error?
1: And who wants to, it wouldn't be very nice if we absorb some truth and then next week it's all gone again, because, you know what I mean, in our soul, I mean.
2: Yeah.
1: Obviously you can do that in your mind. You can absorb some truth and next week you act totally out of harmony with it. And in fact, if you are acting totally out of harmony with what you believe you should be acting, it's because it hasn't entered your soul yet. If it enters your soul, it's impossible to act out of harmony with what's in the soul, right? And that applies to the error as well. Like, we need to understand that we're going to continue acting in harmony with the error, and it's going to be impossible to act out of harmony with the error until we release why we have the error.
2: Yeah.
1: Right? So we need to give up the concept that we can force ourselves intellectually into having a different concept. And we need to start focusing on, okay, the only real way for me to change is for me to let go emotionally of the error that I believe. And that means going through the experience of that emotional error. So,
2: yeah.
1: So for example, if you have a lot of rage with men, you're going to have to go through that rage with men. You're not going to be able to intellectually skip over that rage and then progress, because you won't progress. Your soul won't progress. There might be intellectual changes that occur inside of you, but there'll be no soul progress at your soul level. In terms of your condition, you'll arrive in exactly the same condition that you would have arrived if you hadn't have done the work intellectually.
2: Yeah.
1: So it's pointless.
2: In fact, often doing the work intellectually creates a sort of impediment, doesn't it?
1: Yes.
2: A
1: further impediment of resistance to what's going on in your soul.
2: Yeah.
1: And this is where it's critical that people understand, if you want to be on the path to God, you must understand your soul.
2: Yes.
1: And to understand your soul, you must understand that unless something that's an error in you releases, and there are a lot of ways to release it. There are some ways you can do by yourself, and there's some ways you can do with God's help. But unless you release it, you will not change. Mm. And you will not absorb the new truth you think you have until, and it won't be a part of your very life or your very being until you absorb it. And absorption is impossible while you've got something in you that causes you to resist the absorption.
2: And that is really, you're saying that your life won't be different. That is the principle of dominance that we discussed last week. Your soul will dominate. It doesn't matter what you think.
1: Yep.
2: If that exists within you, that's what.
1: And this
2: what
1: is why is the... you get people who have the highest intellectual ideals, put them in a situation that is like emotionally distraught or traumatic, and they revert back to what their soul will do. And if their soul will murder, they'll murder. If their soul will rape, they'll rape. If their soul will pillage, they'll pillage, you know, as the saying goes. And they'll do any of those things because the actual soul hasn't changed. And you put a person in a situation that where they're under trauma or under pressure, they will generally always revert back to whatever the soul is. And that's the principle of dominance. It will always be the case. And we need to understand that that will occur. So we need to give up this concept that we can intellectually change. We can use our intellect to help change. You know, certainly, mm-hmm. we can do that. But we can't change using our intellect to change without any emotional work.
2: Yeah.
1: We can't do that.
2: Yeah.
1: It's impossible. And we need to understand it's impossible and give up trying. You know, I see a lot of people still trying to do that.
2: Yeah.
1: And while you're trying to do that, stagnation is going to be the only result.
2: Mm-hmm.
1: No progression can occur unless there is the release of the resistance to absorption.
2: Yeah.
1: Yeah.
2: And this is where you were talking earlier about how it's possible to do the intellectual work. And some years ago now, I did a workshop with people called Opening to God. And on the first morning, it was all about getting real about God.
1: Mm-hmm.
2: And one of the first activities was connecting to our anger with God.
1: Mm-hmm.
2: And I actually met with quite a bit of resistance from people mm-hmm. in the group mm-hmm. saying,
1: I don't have any anger.
2: I'm not angry with God. God is love. God is loving. Mm. And I would always meet that with saying, are you at one with God? Like, no. So you have some issues with God. You have some baggage with God. Otherwise, you'd already be in this faithful, totally in the, you know, throes of God's love right now.
1: Yeah.
2: But this is where I can see where people do intellectual work, trying to absorb God is love. But they haven't released the error that resists that entering them in their soul.
1: Mm.
2: And so this, and yet then they have intellectual resistance to connecting to the emotional resistance.
1: Yeah, but even that's driven by another emotion.
2: Well, it's got to be driven by fear or other emotional errors, doesn't it?
1: Correct. Because the way the soul works is that our mind is really just a tool the soul uses.
2: Yeah.
1: And if we understand that better, we can see that when the mind goes into I don't believe that or I don't do that, you know, I don't agree with that, it's just responding to the soul's desire to not believe, the soul's desire to not understand. And why would the soul desire to not understand something that's loving and truthful? It's only because the soul has some fear about it that it's not willing to either connect to or feel.
2: Yeah.
1: And this is where we need to understand that every time we say, oh, no, I get that, when your life is demonstrating that you don't get it,
2: yeah.
1: you're really convincing yourself away from progression mm-hmm. because you're basically saying, oh, I'm already progressed, right, when you haven't. And it's pointless doing that. That's one step further back. To convince yourself you're progressing when you're not is a very it's delusionment, mm-hmm. you know. And it's self-deluding to consider that you're more progressed than you actually are. And the only person or the main person that you're harming is yourself in that regard. You're far better off going, okay, if I look back over my life, I have not changed on this subject, you know, whatever the subject may be. Like, it could be, like, if you're a man, it could be that every time your wife asks you to go and do something down the shop, you get angry, right? So you haven't changed on the subject.
2: No.
1: You can convince yourself you're more loving now, whatever, but the reality is nothing's changed, so that tells you that you're resistive to this in your soul somehow, and there's some kind of resistance that's out of harmony with love inside of your soul that's causing you to hold on to some old belief system that's causing you to be resistive to progressing to the point where you're not angry about it. Does that make sense?
2: Yeah.
1: Like if you're a woman with regard to sex and you feel like every time your husband gets a bit amorous or your partner gets a bit amorous, you feel like, oh, you know, I feel a bit pushed now. I feel like he's being pushy now. Well, there's some resistance. If you haven't changed in that in the last 5 years, then I suggest to you there's something in your soul that's causing that. And you need to get to that thing in your soul that's causing that rather than, you know, rather than convincing yourself you're all over it now and it's your husband's problem, you know.
2: Yeah.
1: And this is what we constantly do when we live with other people. We have a tendency, oh, it's his problem or her problem or their problem. They shouldn't have been living with me or they shouldn't have done that and that's why I feel the way I feel. No, it's not. You feel the way you feel because there's resistance in your soul that's preventing you to progress in love. And if you allow yourself to release that, you'll progress. You'll make actual progress. Mm. And if you understand that, your focus wouldn't be on intellectually trying to grasp something or trying to, you know, have a look at a long list of all the commandments you need to follow and do it every day. You wouldn't be focused on those things. You would be focused on finding out why you're resistive in your soul.
2: Yeah.
1: And you'd want to feel that. You'd want to feel the resistance.
2: Yes. And you said something crucial there. You said about allowing yourself to connect to these feelings.
1: Yes.
2: And even more crucially, you said earlier that it's under the control of the will of the individual. It's yes. not something where you just find it and then you just allow. You have to want to do this thing.
1: Yeah. I see a lot of people going, they have this sort of viewpoint, yes, I have that, but I don't know why. And the answer is it's in your soul. That's why it's happening. And you're resistive to letting it out. That's why it's happening. And then they go, but there's this constant viewpoint that we hear from many people. Oh, I don't know why that's happening to me. You know, it must be something to do with my mum or my dad or the energy from the world or,
2: yep.
1: you know, some kind of... No, it's because it's in your soul and that's why. You know, it's quite simple. God made a very simple, progressive soul and God made it very simple to understand once you get the basics.
2: Yep.
1: And I feel most people don't get the basics because they're resistive to even getting the basics because they don't want to feel. That's the biggest problem. They don't want to feel. Opening your heart to feeling is going to be one of the biggest and most challenging bits of work you have to do to improve your soul.
2: Tell me about it. It really is the key to everything because until we start that deep feeling process, that desire, we let go of the resistance that we have to being in a feeling state, the false beliefs and the errors that we hold on to about that feeling state. Until we do that, very little progression, if any, can actually happen.
1: Yeah, well, no real soul progression can happen.
2: And it can only happen to the extent that you allow some feeling, which is very different to allowing yourself to be in a feeling state all of the time, isn't
1: correct.
2: It?
1: Correct. Yeah. We need to allow ourselves to be overwhelmed with feeling. And this is very, very difficult for most people, given that we've all been brought up on a diet of suppressing feelings.
2: Yeah.
1: So that's our, you know, the world's diet is suppress, suppress, suppress your feelings. Keep yourself under control. You're not allowed to express anything that's out of line with whatever your parents think is out of line. Mm-hmm. And as a result, we grow up only expressing emotions that our parents think is okay to express. And for the majority of parents, that's not many emotions. And so we grow up very, very limited. Our soul is very limited in its ability to express itself emotionally. And we can express ourselves emotionally in a safe environment, but we use the excuse that, I'll go crazy if I express myself, or, that emotion will be never-ending if I express it, or whatever it is. We have literally thousands of excuses that have all been created by our environment generally to cause us to not go through the emotional process of expressing our soul.
2: Yeah.
1: And not confronting the reasons why we have little expression of our soul. And it's all to do with our inability to allow ourselves to be emotionally overwhelmed with any emotion. We are totally shut down to that process, most of us. And we need to go through a process of opening that up. See, love is an emotion coming from God and you can't experience it unless you start opening yourself up to emotion. And you are going to be overwhelmed by God's love if you allow the emotion. But if you can't allow yourself to be overwhelmed by anything emotionally, you're going to struggle with receiving any of God's emotion. And if you struggle receiving God's emotion, then it's impossible for you to grow towards God. Mm. Like, you can grow maybe intellectually and maybe physically and maybe in other areas, but your soul is not going to grow.
2: And really those other growths, you know, by saying you can grow intellectually or physically or whatever, we can't even call that real growth, can we? Because the soul has dominance.
1: Correct.
2: So it's temporary changes at best.
1: Yes. And this is why the majority of people that we've met who have listened to Principles of Divine Truth for 6 or 7 years have had little growth, because they've been unable yet, through the exercise of their own will,
2: this is important.
1: They've been unable and unwilling to connect to the true emotions that are in their soul. And to get to from a state to be willing requires in itself processing through some emotions of being unwilling.
2: And that's releasing the resistance to the truth that this is under the control of my will,
1: yes.
2: That this will lead to growth, that this is a good idea.
1: It's not some magical process that I can rely on at some point in my future that will fix me. And all of those other false beliefs that we have all need to be gotten rid of. And the only way we can get rid of them is by feeling them. So we've got to feel, I want this to be easier. You know, that's one feeling, one rageful feeling that we're going to have to go through.
2: Yeah.
1: It is actually quite easy once you get through that feeling. That's the irony. And this is the process with a lot of these feelings. Once you get through the feelings, you find the absorption process much, much easier. And you actually start progressing. But if you're not willing to be honest about the real feeling or feel the real feeling, no progression is ever going to occur, no matter how much intellectual knowledge you have. And that's something we need to understand. And this principle of resistance is very important to understand, just like all the other principles, because they show you what's going on inside of your soul.
2: Yeah.
1: Yeah. For the average person, except for children, there is a large amount of resistance. In children, there is no resistance to error or truth.
2: That's what. So let's clarify that. You're saying there's a large amount of resistance in every adult.
1: Yes.
2: But that doesn't necessarily mean resistance to truth or to error. It's just resistance.
1: Resistance that sometimes is in operation with truth and sometimes is in operation with error. Does that make sense?
2: So it's really emotions. Emotions and belief systems.
1: Which are all emotional.
2: Which are, all belief systems are emotional.
1: Yeah.
2: Within every adult.
1: Yes.
2: Whether they think it's there or not, there is beliefs and feelings about just about every topic you could ever think of.
1: You can, any topic you can imagine, most people have a belief about it already, firmly entrenched by the time they're 7 years of age, by their environment and particularly by their parents.
2: Yes.
1: And if not by their parents, by the society they're living in, by the school that they grew up, you know, went to, whatever. They have all of these belief systems. True or false, belief systems inside of them as emotions now. And while they're inside of them as emotions, now they have resistance. Yeah, some of it's resistance to truth, some of it's resistance to error.
2: Yeah. And this is why many people on earth believe that change isn't possible, is because nobody ever confronts resistance.
1: Correct.
2: So they don't change.
1: So they don't change. The majority of people on earth don't change their entire life after the time they're 7 or 8 years of age. And the main, you know, they might grow up a bit, you know, they might intellectually dominate some of their emotional feelings, but from a soul perspective, they don't change. And it's very interesting when you have a look at the iris of a person, you will see the eye reflects the soul's condition. And by the time a person is usually 7 years of age, after then the iris very rarely changes negatively or positively, interestingly enough. And that is because most of it is firmly fixed by that time inside of the soul, and they then just act out the rest of their life based on what is firmly fixed inside of the soul. Now, that doesn't have to be the case, but it is the case for the majority, well, pretty much for everyone on the planet, until they understand these principles at a soul level. Yeah.
2: Yeah. Okay, so do you want to keep discussing the next paragraph or go into some questions and things that I had about that?
1: Yeah, I just want to make maybe one more statement about the will.
2: Yeah.
1: We need to, pardon me, understand the power of the will. Like, most people don't even honour their own will. When I say don't honour their own will, they don't go, okay, this is what I currently believe, but I can will a change through the release of the emotional impediment as to why I believe this thing, and will that I accept the truth about this particular thing. I can go through this process. It doesn't mean that you can sit there and go, I'm going to release the error now, it's all released, oh, I'm going to accept the truth now, it's all gone, without any emotional process, because you have to have an emotional process in order to release the impediment, the resistance, to the absorption of a new truth. But you can use your will to do such a thing.
2: Mm.
1: Most people don't. They sort of go, oh, okay, no worries, yeah, I could change, but I'm not too, you know, I'm a very laissez-faire usually, you know, they don't care very much about change, and they don't really see it's a problem of what they believe, many people initially, so there's no exercise of a will there. Or they believe that releasing the error is going to be of major trauma to them, so they don't want to release the error, or whatever other ways they are exercising their will. And we're usually exercising our will very negatively, even to the point where we say we're not even responsible for what's in us. We go, okay, my parents caused or my society caused this emotion that's in me. They should have to get rid of it. No, it's in you. Only you, through your will now, can get rid of it.
2: Yeah.
1: That's the only person now who is capable of going through the emotional release process that will release this particular problem, this resistance to the absorption of new truth. So you're going to have to do it, whether you like it or not. And it doesn't matter how many people created it, you now have to let it go through a process that you must go through yourself without anybody helping you and without anybody assisting you. Now, when I say without anybody helping and assisting, obviously there are people around who understand this process, here and in the spirit world, who can help you understand the process, but they can't make you feel it. Only you can choose to feel it. And if you don't choose to feel it, no change is possible.
2: Mm.
1: No change. So you'll be here 20 years' time going, why haven't I progressed? Well, because you have used your will to not progress. And this is the biggest problem with people's relationship with God. They have used their will to resist it without understanding how their will is exercised. And I feel that's a big issue.
2: Yeah, I agree.
1: Mm.
2: So resistance is really under the control of our will.
1: Mm-hmm.
2: And you're talking about change is only possible through the release of resistance.
1: Yes.
2: As adults.
1: As adults.
2: We talk about kids a bit later, maybe
1: yes.
2: a bit more.
1: Yeah.
2: But what I find interesting is that I see many people engaged in a... You talked about people who are very lackadaisical about change, people who don't really care about change. But then I see on the planet there are some people who are involved in a desire to change themselves or their environment or have a career or, you know, these things. But we're not engaged... We're engaging our will while trying to deny the soul.
1: Which is like
2: the dominance,
1: which is like trying to change while your soul is not wanting to change. That's pretty hard. In fact, it's impossible. You can't do it.
2: Yeah,
1: and that's why hardly anybody ever changes. Even when they think they're using their will.
2: Yeah,
1: hardly anybody changes because they're not really using their will. They're not feeling what's inside as resistance.
2: Hmm.
1: They're not choosing to feel that resistance.
2: Hmm.
1: They want to feel the good thing. See, not much of the resistance when it comes to error feels good. It all feels hurtful, shameful, hard, angry, fearful. It's all yucky emotions that the average person on earth goes, I don't want to feel any of those emotions. Oh, I only want to feel good, happy, you know, joyful, whatever. I don't want to feel sad or afraid or angry. And see, resistance is very rarely sad. It's mostly angry. It's mostly angry, fearful and shameful and those kind of emotions. And they are the emotions that the majority of people on the planet want to avoid at all costs. You know, people will murder to avoid those emotions, generally. And as a result, there's very little change. Even though they might try to say to themselves, oh, I'm going to be a force for good in the world. You can't be a force for good in the world until you're ready to change your own soul and you understand how it works. And unless you're willing to let go of what's error inside of your own soul, how can you ever be a force for good in the world? Because what is in your own soul as error will exercise its dominance. So, you know, give up the whole concept of trying to be a force for good in the world and try to be a force that fuels its own resistance. And you'll make some progress, you know. And I feel that's what the majority of us need to do. And it's the expression, if you can see resistance,

0: Yep.
1: Right? So if we can see using resistance as an expression of our will, then we know that if we're stagnant, that we're using our will to be stagnant. And then we could ask ourselves the question, well, why am I using my will that way? And the only real logical answer can be, because I'm afraid to actually progress.
0: Mm-hmm.
1: Right? And then we could ask ourselves, well, what are the feelings of the fear?
0: False beliefs I have about that? Yeah.
1: Yeah. But also, I need to do one even better thing. The fear is a feeling that causes us to express our will in resistance to truth. So the only way we're going to actually progress is to feel the fear and not talk about it anymore. We need to feel it. So we can go through the intellectual exercises of what is this fear about and so forth. We might even know what it's about intellectually. But unless we feel it, no progression is going to happen. So I know at some point I'm going to have to get from I see that I'm afraid of that into I am afraid of that and I feel that, you know, and I'm feeling it and I'm crying because I'm so afraid of it and so forth. I'm going to have to get to that point to release the resistance.
0: Mm-hmm.
1: And I can intellectually do these gymnastics saying, oh, yeah, I know that. No, you don't know anything yet until you've felt the resistance go, until you feel it leave you, which is through an emotional experience that's going to be quite traumatic. Anything associated with shame, guilt, fear, anger are all going to be traumatic emotional experiences, painful to experience.
0: Mm. Mm.
1: And we can't, and this is what I said last time we got together, I think, this addiction to avoid pain is a major problem.
0: Big problem.
1: Big problem on the planet.
0: Yeah.
1: We need to have an addiction to experiencing everything. That would be great, including experiencing pain.
0: Yeah. Then it wouldn't be an addiction, though.
1: Of course, it wouldn't be an addiction because we'd be experiencing everything.
0: Yeah.
1: But it'd be wonderful if we all changed our viewpoint about pain. See, what we must do most of the time is we want to blame everything else for our pain. We don't want to feel it.
0: Mm.
1: We want other people to make it go away. That's bad, you know. We want to feel our pain. That's going to be the thing that makes us progress. Yep. Now, you had a whole heap of questions for those things. Have they all gone now?
0: Well, I think it sort of, I think it all comes together. You know, there's little things I'd like to clarify in some of the things you said, but I don't think that, I feel that you've got the message across.
1: Yeah.
0: And there's other questions I'm trying to formulate
1: so
0: about.
1: If that's the case, can I just say a bit more about the expression of will? Is that all right?
0: Please, continue.
1: Well, most people I notice who are in stagnation, which is actually demonstrating they're in resistance, right? Most people I notice, they always come up and they say, I don't understand why I'm in resistance. I don't understand why I'm stagnant. And to me, this smacks of irresponsibility.
0: Mm-hmm.
1: Because if you understand how the soul works, you would go, instead of going that, you'd say, I am stagnant because I am choosing to be. Right?
0: And this is where the understanding of our will, which is what God really wants us to understand
1: mm-hmm.
0: in this earth incarnation.
1: When in our entire life, in fact.
0: Yeah, but this earth incarnation, I feel, is very purposeful to help us really see the expression of our will in
1: mm-hmm.
0: action and
1: mm-hmm.
0: to become sensitive to that.
1: Mm-hmm.
0: And when we are saying, oh, I don't know why, when we're really missing that first very crucial lesson that we have a will, aren't we?
1: Not only that crucial lesson, we're missing this crucial lesson, that we are responsible for the exercise of our will.
0: Sorry, that's what I meant, yeah.
1: Do you know what I mean? Like, so we have a will, we need to understand that. But we also need to understand that we, and like me, I, and only I, are responsible for the exercise of my own will. No one else can do it for me. No one, not even God, will do it for me. So if I am stagnant, the only reason why I am stagnant is because of something I am choosing to do.
0: Mm-hmm.
1: This is an expression, resistance is an expression of my will. So when I am in resistance, I

0: have a responsibility to find out why I have chosen to be in resistance. And it is a choice. There is a soul-based emotional choice going on inside of me that causes me to wish to remain resistant.
1: Mm-hmm.
0: And I need to take responsibility and say that I have created it and I need to release it if I want to change. And it doesn't matter how many teachers I have, and it doesn't matter how many people I have helping me, and it doesn't matter how many times I talk about it, and it doesn't matter how many times I hear something about it, unless I am willing to work, get to the emotion inside of me that causes this resistance, and unless I am willing
1: feel
0: to take responsibility
1: yeah.
0: to feel that emotion, I will not change.
1: Yeah.
0: And it doesn't matter how many people try to help me, it doesn't matter how long they try to help me, it doesn't matter what magical things they can do to help me, I will not change until I go through that emotional experience. And that is the pain and suffering that's mentioned in the Paget messages that every spirit who has ever arrived in the spirit world has to go through in order to start embracing the full use of their will. There is always pain and suffering associated with the unlawful exercise of our own will. And I say unlawful from the point of view of God's laws.
1: Mm-hmm.
0: Every time we exercise our will unlawfully, out of harmony with God's loving laws, we are going to have go through a painful emotional experience, now or later, doesn't matter when, it's going to have to happen.
1: Mm.
0: And we will not change on that issue until it happens,
1: mm-hmm.
0: until we actually go through that painful emotional experience. And this is where I feel people need to understand responsibility. They are responsible for where they are right now. They are responsible for their own resistance. No one else can help them through their own resistance if they are unwilling to do it.
1: Yeah.
0: They need to exercise their will.
1: Yeah.
0: Yeah.
1: I feel that it would be great to have a discussion about will with you at some time, because I know for myself, when we first moved in together, and I see this around many, many people that I know and meet,
0: mm-hmm.
1: which is why I bring it up, I didn't have an understanding of just how my will was being exercised in every way, like in every emotion, action, projection. All these things are all an expression of my will.
0: Mm.
1: And much of it I regarded as just normal.
0: And automatic.
1: Automatic. I hadn't ever considered how my will was being exercised. It was just in automatic.
0: Mm.
1: And I think perhaps that's why I feel so passionate about this lesson of the will, because I see that most people operate in automatic surrounding their will, and that's why they get to places where they go, oh, I don't know why I'm like this, because they really, it's not been inculcated into them, as you often say, that they have a will that they are responsible for. And I didn't want to be responsible because I didn't like being faced with
0: the truth about your will.
1: The truth about how I was using my will and the effects of how I was using my will.
0: Yes.
1: And because I'd never had much feedback, because I'd always been in sort of situations where people had agreement with me about how the will should be exercised around certain issues, areas, actions, situations.
0: Mm-hmm.
1: I'd never been confronted. And beginning to travel and things, that helped me, going to other countries, recognising more. But I just feel most people operate in a state of complete unawareness of the majority, not completely unaware that they have a will, but the majority or the multitude of ways in which a will is expressed in a day and how that can be in harmony with love and truth or in harmony with error.
0: Mm-hmm.
1: I feel that most people, we are literally not raised to have that awareness.
0: No.
1: But we need it if we're going to deal with these things.
0: Yes. But also, while most people will understand that they make decisions intellectually, very few people actually understand that most of their decisions are made before they make the intellectual decision.
1: Yes.
0: Most of their decisions are made emotionally. They are set inside of their emotional condition. And their will is to either to retain that emotional condition rather than examine it honestly is quite strong. Like, you look at the majority of people who resist or any discussion we have with them, the majority of times they are actively using their will to not examine themselves. They want to have no self-examination. All they want is for somebody to tell them, you're right.
1: Mm.
0: Now, if we were all right, we'd all be at one with God. We're not all right. And we need to understand that we're not. And the only way that we're going to become right is by releasing the error, the wrong, that's inside. And that is an emotional process. And you can try that intellectually till, you know, for the next 50 years. There'll be barely any change whatsoever. And the only change you will have made in that 50 years is the time you felt an emotion.
1: Yeah. This is where, isn't it, there can be, it almost feels like there's layers of resistance.
0: Yep.
1: Because when you're speaking with someone who doesn't even want to see the emotional impediments, the errors within them that create their resistance, they don't even want to see, they even have resistance to the awareness that there is.
0: But even error. That is caused by an emotion.
1: It is.
0: Yeah, even that, like this is what I'm saying, every piece of resistance, even the intellectual denial that I have a problem, is caused by a feeling inside of me of why I want to deny. There's always something driven by the emotion. So even the thought, I want to deny this, which comes instantly, usually before the person formulates thought from a logical process, yeah. they're already denying it before they even think about what they're doing most of the time. That came from the entire inside emotional condition. Oh, I want to deny this. I want to get away from this pain that I'm going to have to feel if I go down that road. I want to deny that. And this is where we're using our will to deny our pain. And as soon as you do that, you're going to create error. You're going to create resistance. You're going to create resistance to truth. But you're also going to create error through addictive processes.
1: Yeah.
0: You're going to automatically have an addiction now where you're denying that pain. Every single pain you deny in yourself, an addiction will be created to correct it. And so for the majority of people, they've got thousands of pieces of pain that they're trying to deny in themselves from their childhood experience. And as a result, they have thousands of addictions that they need to, emotional, most of them, that they're trying to suppress this pain with. And it's an automatic process driven by the soul's will. And we need to understand that it's the expression of the will.
1: Yeah.
0: So you can't go, oh, I didn't know I was doing that. No, your soul is exercising the will, and God's not going to let you off the hook for that. God's not going to say, you say you didn't know that you wanted to murder somebody, or you say you didn't know you wanted to rape somebody, or you say you didn't know you wanted to yell and scream at your children and bash them. You say you didn't know that you wanted to have men look after you. Are you saying you didn't know these things? Because the reality is the majority of us know these things and deny them. That's the reality. We use our will to deny. We use our will to cover it all over. We use our will to create a facade. We use our will to not progress.
1: Mm.
0: So we can't then say that, why am I not progressing? It must be somebody else's fault. Maybe the teacher's at fault. Maybe he taught me the wrong thing or whatever. No, God's a great teacher. God's trying to teach you every day. And if you're in resistance to God's teaching, it's because you're using your will to be so. That's the only reason why it's happening. Yeah. So these are important things for people to understand, I feel.
1: Yeah. So what I was wanting to ask you about before, about the layers of resistance, is simply about this thing that I find when I'm talking to people sometimes, and I feel it inside of myself as well, is like you can have a huge emotional resistance even to seeing
0: that you're
1: yourself.
0: Resistive.
1: Yeah. That you have resistance within you.
0: Yes.
1: And speaking to that person about issues of truth is very, very difficult because they don't want to see anything. Whereas then you can talk to someone who has worked through that emotion enough to allow the idea that they do have errors within them that are resisting truth. And that conversation is much easier.
0: Yes.
1: Because we don't have this emotional error inside of us that is saying there's nothing to see and I don't want to see.
0: Well, yeah, there's a lot of emotions that drive that, obviously. You know, for example, there's the emotion of don't tell me I've got something wrong with me because it means that I must be a terrible person, you know.
1: Yeah, lots of...
0: There's so many emotions that drive these thoughts of resistance and these emotional resistances need to be felt in order to be released. So if you have something come up where you automatically think somebody thinks you're a terrible person, Well, it's probably that you have a feeling deep down that you're a terrible person that you need to feel.
1: Mm-hmm.
0: So feel it. Once you feel it and release that, then every conversation won't be tainted with the thought that maybe you're a terrible person. And that'll be fantastic for you. You'll be able to think with more clarity. You'll be able to act like you're not a terrible person all the time. You'll be able to be less suspicious about people's comments to you. Instead of believing they always think you're terrible, you'll think there might be some other motive as to why they're saying what they're saying, and so forth.
1: Yeah.
0: And, you know, unless you release that emotion, this emotion is going to taint every interaction in every part, every aspect of your life.
1: Yeah.
0: And you know, you see this happening every day with people. You go, there's another emotion that's tainting every aspect of your life. There's another one tainting every aspect of your life. And you're resistant to feeling that emotion. And as a result, you know, you've got to look further. What's the emotion causing you to be resistive to feeling the emotion? And there's another emotion usually there.
1: Yeah.
0: You know, and these are usually things like shame. You know, feelings of fear that we don't want to feel. Fear that we're a bad person. Fear that there's something intrinsically wrong with us and things like that. These are all emotions that cause us to be very, very resistive to other emotions. It's sort of like if you've got an emotion that causes you to be resistive to feeling other emotions.
1: Yes.
0: Can you see that if you always skip over that emotion to feel that emotion, this emotion is going to slow down your progression, like in major ways. You're better off feeling that emotion. That emotion that wants you to be resistive to hearing feedback, the emotion that wants you to be resistive to feeling other emotions of sadness, guilt, shame, and other things. You're better off going through, what's this feeling? And if this feeling is rage, then feel it. If, you know, don't take it out on other people. Feel it. Go into your bedroom, go into a private place, feel it. Express it. Get it out of you. Connect with it. Then it'll drop away.
1: Yeah.
0: And when it drops away, it's like then it's free sailing into the next emotion.
1: Exactly.
0: Yeah.
1: Okay. So we got that they're under the control of our will.
0: Okay. So I think I've made that plain.
1: So I'll scrap
0: and that
1: it.
0: We are responsible.
1: Yeah.
0: God created us to be self-responsible beings. And every time we go, I don't know why this is happening, we're not being a self-responsible being. We're not exercising our will to find out.
1: Yeah.
0: You know, God wants us to exercise our will to find out everything. Everything. Everything about the universe, everything about ourselves. And we need to be self-responsible beings to do that. So one of the things, lessons we need to learn is I need to become a self-responsible being where I acknowledge that if I am not progressing, it's because I am exercising my will to do so. Is that enough I's and my's for everybody?
1: Yeah, I don't know, but it probably needs saying.
0: Yeah.
1: Okay.
0: So how about we talk about the adult-child contrast?
1: Yeah. Yep, let's do that.
0: Yep.
1: So as an adult, my resistance is under my control.
0: Definitely.
1: It's my responsibility.
0: My responsibility. I am the only person that can change it.
1: Yeah. Whereas as a child, a few different things happen, don't they?
0: Of course.
1: There's a child doesn't have a developed sense of itself.
0: Correct.
1: Or its will, and it's very much at the mercy of its environment, isn't
0: Correct.
1: It?
0: Correct. Correct. So what we've just said applies primarily to adults. If you're talking at a child under the age of seven, a child, particularly under the age of seven, because that's, by the time they get to 7 years of age, they usually have now a fully developed brain, so they have the same kind of senses that we generally have as adults, generally. And they have some connection to their emotional state, usually still, but they also have now some sense of logic, some understanding of the world, and by this stage now they're starting to exercise their own will to small degrees, which increase through the teenage years until they're exercising their will completely.
1: Mm-hmm.
0: Now, when a child is a child, as you correctly point out, there is a large amount of external control on that child.
1: Yep.
0: And so the child having or doing something is largely the expression of its environment's will.
1: Mm-hmm.
0: So if our child is screaming in the middle of the room and yelling and screaming at us, and the child's three, it's largely an expression of the person he's screaming at,
1: mm-hmm.
0: their will. There's something inside of them that's causing resistance that causes this child to act in this manner.
1: Mm-hmm.
0: Now, it might be an allowance of being controlled. that causes the child to attempt the control, for example. And that is the thing we're resisting inside of ourselves as an adult, right? But we can't say that the child is fully developed its will and so therefore the child is fully self-responsible for that action. Now, obviously, as the child's growing, it's becoming self-responsible and we want to teach it to be self-responsible.
1: Mm-hmm.
0: But we can't teach a child to be self-responsible if we, as an adult, are not responsible.
1: Yeah.
0: If we disclaim all responsibility for our own life, how can we ask the child to be responsible for its own life?
1: Yeah. So you're talking about there about responsibility of the child and resistance within the adult.
0: Mm-hmm.
1: I'd like to ask you about how resistance is created within the child.
0: Yes.
1: Because obviously, as an adult, that resistance, the emotional beliefs and feelings are within me.
0: Mm-hmm.
1: Well, if they're truthful, they create resistance to error. If they're error-based, they create resistance to truth.
0: Yes.
1: But as a child, it's almost as if we arrive with no resistance.
0: Correct. Well, and particularly when we're we arrive with no resistance at the time of conception, not at the time of birth.
1: Yep.
0: By the time we reach the time of birth, we already have some of the resistances of our parents already in our soul. So if you say at the time of conception, the child's soul has a complete openness to the environmental experience.
1: Mm-hmm.
0: And it has no developed intellect to prevent the environmental emotional experience. So as a result, it starts absorbing the emotional experiences of its environment. Right? So if the father, for example, when the child is conceived, projects at the child that he doesn't want it, then in that moment the child feels the emotion without having any intellectual barrier against it. The child feels that emotion and he's got no emotional barrier against it. So the emotion that of the father's, you know, desire to not have the child enters the child. So the child will feel from that moment that daddy didn't want me. And unless daddy changes his emotion, you know, like months later he might decide he really wants the child will feel that too.
1: Yeah.
0: Like the child will be open to the absorption because there is no impediment or resistance affecting the stopping of the absorption. So the absorption will naturally occur. So this is where it becomes critical. What are the parents' emotions towards the child in particular?
1: Because they go on to create the resistances, either truthfully or error-based resistances that are in
0: the child. Yep.
1: So just to clarify something that you said as you were talking, you were talking about the child not having an intellectual barrier
0: Or an emotional barrier. There's no developed intellect because the child hasn't got a developed brain at this point. And there's no emotional barrier because there's no truth-based emotion inside of the child's soul that would resist the feeling coming towards it.
1: But it might be truth that's entering the child.
0: There might be truth.
1: Error that's there to resist it also.
0: So this is the beautiful thing about our child.
1: Yep.
0: The child will experience every emotion of truth that's in the parent and it will enter the child, and the child will experience every emotion of error that's in the parent and that will enter the child. Now, you think of the potential of that.
1: I often think of that.
0: Yeah, it's just amazing, the potential of that. Imagine if every child only experienced the emotions of truth and love that entered the child and no emotions of error and hatred and fear that enter the child ever.
1: Yeah.
0: By the time the child's born, it is completely open to the absorption of truth. And so it's going to pick up truth, bang, bang, bang, bang, bang, bang, bang. Like, it's going to be so rapid by the time it's three, it's going to be speaking 2,500 languages. It's going to be, you know, mathematical genius. It's going to be playing musical instruments, doing whatever it desires because there's no resistance that came from the parents.
1: That is in, there's resistance, but it's to error, not to truth.
0: Correct. Because if we do it right as parents, there'd be resistance to error and no resistance to truth.
1: Yeah.
0: And that is an amazing place, potentially, for the child. Of course, there's never been a child on this earth that's ever experienced that.
1: No.
0: But that is the potential of our experience.
1: Yeah.
0: Yeah. So if you think about that potential, it's amazingly wonderful.
1: Yeah, it's pretty amazing, hey? Mm. Now, going back to my question.
0: Yeah.
1: You said that there's no intellectual or emotional barrier with which the child can prevent the truth or the error entering them.
0: Yes.
1: To me, that implies that as an adult with a developed intellect, we can present an intellectual barrier. Is that what you are meaning to convey?
0: Well, it can assist you with your emotional absorptions, certainly, okay. Because you can use logic to help a person see that their emotional impediment must be an error. Do you understand what I mean by
1: yes.
0: that? So I can reason with you and say, okay, your concept of love is that you can defend your family to the death. Now, if every family took that approach, then of course probably there'd be a lot of deaths, right?
1: Yes.
0: If I killed your child, you killed my child, I killed your brother, you killed my brother, I killed your wife, you killed my wife, and I killed your husband, By then none of us will be left.
1: Yep.
0: Not very logical.
1: No.
0: So you can appeal to the logic of the individual and show them, okay, there is a problem with one of their soul-based beliefs inside of their soul that causes them to accept this belief that they can defend themselves to the death and prove to them through logic that it's an error. Now, of course, they don't still know it's an error.
1: No.
0: Or know that it's the truth, what you've just said.
1: From a soul perspective.
0: From a soul's perspective, because they haven't released the error yet. They haven't released the emotional reason why they believe they should be able to defend themselves to the death.
1: Yeah.
0: Right? So they haven't done that. But you can help them at least logically see that such a belief must be an error. Does that make sense?
1: Yes.
0: Now, with a child, you can't do that very easily, particularly if it's in the womb. You can't do it at all.
1: Mm-hmm.
0: And if a child's just a baby without any formed intellect or method of communication verbally, you can't do it then either. It's only after they get to talk and start speaking and stuff like that you can start to do those kind of things with the child. But you can do it with the adult.
1: Yep. So it's about employing logic,
0: mm-hmm.
1: but also it sounds like it's about an issue of choice. An adult can
0: yes.
1: use their intellect to choose. I'm going to listen to this person and not listen to that person. I'm going to
0: walk
1: away.
0: Well, the choice is in the soul still, but we can use our intellect to help us come to some kind of thing, resolution in the soul where we now make a different choice, right? So we can say, okay, my current choice is not logical. My current choice causes me to cause all this damage to other people.
1: Yep.
0: Do I want emotionally to keep doing that?
1: Mm-hmm.
0: Do I still want to hurt my children? Is a good question most parents need to ask themselves.
1: Yep.
0: Because if they are truthful about it, many parents would have to say, yes, I do want to keep hurting my children. If I'd rather hurt my children than feel my own pain. Most parents actually truthfully are in that state. But if we get beyond that state and we start going intellectually, do I want this to stay the same? I would then go to find the emotional, I'd use my mind to find the emotional reason and experience the emotional reason as to why I feel like that.
1: Mm-hmm.
0: And this is where you can use logic and reasoning to assist a person to grow. But you can't grow without doing the emotional change.
1: It almost feels like sometimes to me that we employ our mind as a last resort to try to work our way back through the resistances that have been put up emotionally from a soul perspective to try and even get in touch with them. And a lot of times kids are just more connected to their
0: emotional
1: self.
0: Yeah, it's a lot easier
1: self.
0: With a child.
1: Yeah.
0: With a child, like if I sit down with a child for a minute, usually you can get them into the emotional reason as to why they chose to take an action that was unloving.
1: Mm.
0: But as
1: Without
0: an adult,
1: really even engaging
0: you can spend
1: intellect.
0: Months and months and months. I've spent 5 years with some people, talking with them every single day for every week for 5 years, and they still haven't seen that their action was unloving after all of that.
1: Yeah.
0: And it doesn't matter how much logic you use, because they're unwilling to address the emotional reason inside of them, they won't change.
1: Yeah.
0: And yet with a child, you can do it 5 minutes, 10 minutes, usually it's all done. A lot of times with a child, particularly if it's a younger child, like 3 or 4 years of age, you can just hold them and feel with them and they go through the emotional experience.
1: Yeah.
0: Like, you know, try doing that with an adult and come out unscathed. For most adults, would potentially kill you before they allowed that to occur.
1: Yes, yeah. No, it's just interesting about kids, isn't it?
0: Yeah.
1: And it is such a dream to have a child just absorb truth. And the resistance to error within that child, if that was absorbed by the time they're 7, just it would be fairly...
0: Well, there'd be none.
1: Change the world.
0: There'd be no resistance to... There'd be resistance to error and there'd be no resistance to truth.
1: Mm.
0: How remarkable would that child be?
1: Yeah.
0: You know, that kind of child by the time it's 7 or 8 years of age would be standing in front of worldwide audiences showing them truth, you know.
1: Yeah.
0: The child's not going to be frightened, scared, he's not going to have any fear in him, he's going to be able to express himself very clearly, connected with his emotions at all times. You know, our potential as a human race is so great, you know, even on Earth, if we understood how the soul worked.
1: Yeah.
0: But only if we understand how the soul works.
1: Yeah, yeah.
0: Yeah.
1: And if we live our lives in accordance to the...
0: principles.
1: In accordance with the principles of how the soul functions.
0: Yes.
1: Like, we wouldn't waste so much time trying to get solutions using other methods.
0: No.
1: We wouldn't parent in a way that ignores the soul.
0: And we wouldn't spend millions and billions and billions of dollars on remedy processes, on finding the next pill to cure a problem. And, you know, honestly, we have huge amounts of wasted time on this planet because we are so focused in preventing pain.
1: Yeah.
0: We have huge amounts of wasted time that goes into preventing the soul experience,
1: yeah,
0: which is the opposite direction we need to take. Now, if you could generate a pill that could help you feel some emotion, that would be a far better use of your time than generating a pill that suppresses it. You know what I mean? So all this anti-depression medication and everything that goes on suppressing emotion, like, honestly, you'd be far better off developing a pill that allows the experience of emotion in a safe manner than you would, like, developing a pill to suppress the emotion.
1: But that pill would never work, though, because you can't overcome the dominance of the soul some people who take drugs, illegal, illicit drugs, would say, oh, it helps me experience my emotions. But it doesn't.
0: It
1: because
0: doesn't, no.
1: You're
0: experiencing
1: soul,
0: it with someone else.
1: With someone else,
0: mm-hmm,
1: usually with some spirits involved,
0: mm-hmm,
1: and the resistance towards certain emotional experiences
0: is still there.
1: Is still in place.
0: Yeah.
1: Yeah, yeah, yeah.
0: Yeah, exactly. Yeah.
1: Anyway, all right.
0: Okay.
1: Is that all we got on resistance?
0: No, I feel we need to go through each point that I wanted to raise because you're not...
1: We haven't
0: discussed all of them. I want to discuss next the... the fact that we're allowed to resist. You know, I feel quite strongly that we need to see that we are allowed to resist anything we want. One part of the exercise of our will is that we are allowed to exercise our will to resist. It's very interesting what happens inside of us psychologically when we go through this process of acknowledging that we are allowed to resist. Because what often happens is we don't resist anymore after that. And it's very interesting from a psychological perspective about why that is. A lot of our resistance is generated by a feeling of rebellion. And when we say to ourselves and when we acknowledge inside of us emotionally that we're allowed to rebel,
1: mm-hmm,
0: we then start questioning why we'd want to. And once we start questioning that, usually we start going through the emotion. And I find a lot of people, you know, when we start saying to you're resistive, they go, am I? And I say, but you're allowed to resist. Oh, I don't feel like I am, I can't, you know. And if they just, for a change, acknowledge that they're allowed to, that God's given them a free will, so that means they're allowed to use their will to resist.
1: Yeah.
0: A lot of the times that when they say, oh, I'm just resisting feeling fear, then a lot of times they start feeling fear.
1: Yeah.
0: When they say, oh, I'm just resisting feeling sad, then they start going, oh, I'm resisting feeling sad. I'm allowed to resist it. And then they start crying, you know, like a lot of the times. And that's because we need to acknowledge that it's our will that's involved with the resistance as to why that process occurs. And I feel that's very, very important for people to understand. You need to acknowledge that you are allowed to resist. You're allowed to be stagnant. Stop blaming other people for it. It's your choice. But you're allowed to choose that. If that's your choice, mm-hmm, you're allowed to choose it.
1: Mm-hmm.
0: And it's interesting, psychologically, when you see that you're allowed to, you will often feel less rebellion towards the emotion that causes that resistance. So I feel that's a very important point most people need to understand.
1: Yeah. I'm just thinking about it in terms of truth, because we have resistance to error when we're in truth and resistance to truth when we're in error.
0: Mm-hmm.
1: But you're stating that the acknowledgement of the resistance allows us to simply feel the emotion which is in play more freely.
0: It's not the acknowledgement of the resistance, because that's one part. What I'm talking about here is not the acknowledgement.
1: It's the will-based
0: part. No, I'm talking about the acknowledgement that I'm allowed to resist.
1: Yep.
0: That's a different thing than acknowledging the resistance itself.
1: Yep.
0: Can you see it's two separate things?
1: Yes, I can see.
0: On one hand, I'm allowed to see, I'm allowed to resist, and the other one, I'm seeing what I'm resisting, which is two different processes.
1: Yes, yeah.
0: And I am allowed to resist what I don't, you know, I'm allowed to not see. I'm allowed to choose to not see.
1: Yeah.
0: If I can give a closer illustration of how that may work. Often I find with people who feel, you start seeing the tears run down their face, but they don't want to cry, right? And you say to them, look, you're allowed to cry. And they go, I know, I just can't, right?
1: Mm-hmm.
0: And I go, you're allowed to not cry. You're allowed to shut it down if you want. And oftentimes after I say that, they burst out crying.
1: Yeah.
0: Now, why is that? Because they've now acknowledged that they're allowed to make a choice to resist. And they then automatically start questioning why they're making that choice emotionally.
1: Mm-hmm.
0: They question it immediately. And this is something we need to understand. It's very different. So it's very different from the will part of it, this is. What we're saying is resistance is all about the exercise of our free will. You know, I'm allowed, and what we're saying is when we're in denial, we're exercising our free will to deny. But we also need to acknowledge that we're allowed to deny. We're allowed to not cry. We're allowed to not feel our fear. We're allowed to not feel our shame. We're allowed to not feel anything if we want.
1: Yeah.
0: You know, you'll probably get depressed like that, but that's you're allowed to do it if you want. You're allowed to create depression. You're allowed to create a disease. If that's what you want to do to avoid all your emotions, you're allowed to do all of those things and God will let you do it. God will let you do it because you're allowed to.
1: Mm.
0: Right? And then once we acknowledge that we are allowed to, oftentimes we start getting into the actual emotion that causes us to want to.
1: Yeah.
0: Yeah. And that's very different than just, you know, saying we're allowed to feel or not feel our emotion. Because what we're doing psychologically is we're acknowledging the power of our will.
1: So, and how it's being exercised.
0: And how it's being exercised.
1: Yeah.
0: Yes. And that's a very powerful thing to help you through resistance.
1: Mm.
0: Yeah, that's a good point.
1: Yeah. Okay, so this one's a pearler for me. I wonder why I wanted to skip it.
0: Yeah, I felt you were skipping quite a few things here, so we had to go back to them.
1: We can't actually surrender to fully and to experience a causal emotion. So we can't actually release, which is what's required to release a causal emotion.
0: Yes.
1: While there still exists within us any form of resistance to that emotion.
0: Surrender. And to surrender
1: and
0: as well.
1: And to surrender.
0: Yes. So if we have resistance to experiencing the emotion, and we have resistance to the process of surrender, which is being—it's basically resistance to the process of allowing yourself to be overwhelmed by emotion.
1: Yeah.
0: Then you're going to find it very, very difficult to experience the emotional error.
1: Yeah.
0: Because all emotional error is painful to experience.
1: Mm-hmm.
0: There's always pain associated with emotional error, and as a result of the emotional error being painful, we're going to want to avoid it.
1: Yeah.
0: And unless we understand that, unless we understand that that the desire to avoid the emotional error and the desire to be overwhelmed, right, to not allow ourselves to be overwhelmed, I should say,
1: yeah,
0: and will cause the resistance to experiencing the emotion.
1: Yeah.
0: So sometimes I see people getting close to the emotion and then this other secondary emotion, which is really a big emotion, kicks in. And that's the emotion of not wanting to be overwhelmed. So they don't allow themselves to be overwhelmed. And so a few little trickles come down their face and they go, oh, it's wonderful to connect to that. And I'm saying, you haven't even started connecting to that yet. You know, you're allowed to not cry. You're allowed to choose to suppress the big grief that's inside of you that you need to experience.
1: Yeah. It's so funny talking about it because you're so lighthearted and just joyous and enthusiastic about it. But to me, it's still very much a serious business, so I can feel in this. Yeah. So I'm apologising for my seriousness about this. But
0: you have experienced, haven't you, personally, the experience of not wanting to surrender, even though you know the emotion is there to surrender to.
1: Absolutely.
0: Yeah, and I feel most people have had that experience where they feel an emotion inside of them that wants to come out and they keep it under control. And that's a fear of surrender or a fear of being overwhelmed by the emotion, which is caused by all other kinds of emotions, like worried about what other people think, worried about what it's going to look like, worried about how people are going to react. And all those kind of things cause those suppressions of that emotion.
1: Yeah, and false beliefs about survival of emotion, all kinds of crazy
0: and that it's never beliefs. Going to be never-ending.
1: Yeah.
0: A lot of people feel that. If I start feeling that, I'll be still feeling that 10 years' time. That's a physical impossibility, actually, with the soul. It's physically impossible to feel an emotion in its pure state for 10 years.
1: Yeah.
0: 5 years or 3 years or 2 years or 1 year even. It's physically impossible. Yeah. If you're feeling emotion for 1 year, then you're not feeling it in its pure state.
1: Yeah.
0: Yeah. Yeah. It's usually hours and sometimes days and very, very unusual circumstances and conditions, weeks.
1: Isn't that just kind of crazy to the point of almost farcical?
0: Yeah.
1: That we spend so much energy avoiding something that could be over in 2 or 3 hours.
0: Yes.
1: And this is the power of these error-based beliefs that create resistance.
0: Correct.
1: They are so powerful, aren't they?
0: Well, they're powerful, but they're not more powerful than God's love or anything. But they are powerful.
1: We give them power.
0: We give them power.
1: Over our life.
0: We honour them.
1: Yeah.
0: Because we have such an honour of fear, we honour the emotion that keeps us locked up, and yet... And in a way, it's sort of like we nurse it in our bosom, you know. We hold it to ourselves, you know, and want to keep it with us the rest of our life for some reason. You know, we have almost this longing to do so. And yet...
1: I don't feel like that.
0: Yeah, you do, because you are doing it. See, again...
1: It's not an affectionate feeling, though.
0: For many it is an affectionate feeling, isn't it?
1: Yeah.
0: You can almost feel the nostalgia in them when they're talking about it.
1: Yes.
0: And I've had many conversations with you where there is a nostalgia about wanting to hold on to a specific emotion. And that's all about, oh, I want to nurse this thing, I want to feel this way, you know, for the rest of my life if I can, type of thing.
1: Yeah, and a lot of people romanticise pain.
0: Definitely.
1: If you've been raised by someone who romanticises pain, you can get nostalgic about your sadness.
0: Well, because you have an emotional addiction to romanticising pain.
1: Yeah.
0: Because what happens is you get approval from that parent by romanticising pain yourself.
1: Yeah.
0: And that's very dangerous when you do that. It's very dangerous for your own progression.
1: Yeah.
0: And these are all blockages or errors that cause resistance in your soul to the growth that needs to occur. And this is what I was saying. It's just like most people are there holding this stuff to themselves, you know, in almost a worshipful state about the emotion. When I say worshipful, what I mean is they honour that fear above all else. Mm. That the fear of the emotion is greater than love. It's greater than truth. It's greater than anything. It's greater than their partner. It's greater than their own children. They'll abuse, you know, by maybe even assault them physically, or even just yell and scream at them verbally just to avoid this pain.
1: Yeah.
0: You know, this is telling you that it's greater than your idea or concept of love.
1: Yeah.
0: Fear inside of you causes this, and it's sad that it gets to this state, but we need to see that state and we need to start feeling the emotion in that state as to why that is.
1: Yeah.
0: Why are we so afraid to feel pain? There's a major problem in the humanity. Why are we so afraid to feel it? Now, sure, we have beliefs like, for example, we have beliefs that it will be never ending. Well, that's just a false belief. God knows it's never ending.
1: It's not never ending.
0: That, God knows that it's not never ending. So God knows that it will end. If you don't know it will end, then you're not connected with God in that state. You know, it's just a false belief you have.
1: Mm-hmm.
0: You know, God created your soul for all this pain to end. God created this foolproof system where all the pain eventually has to leave you. It will leave you one way or the other. You just got to embrace the process.
1: Yeah.
0: And if you understood the process better, you might embrace it more.
1: Yeah.
0: That's why we're going through this material of how the soul functions.
1: Yeah. So on this point, though, we're saying that while there's resistance within us to the state of surrender, we're not going to release surrender towards a causal emotion.
0: Yep.
1: We're not going to be able to release that emotion.
0: Correct.
1: So we must be willing to feel the error.
0: And feel the resistance. We've got to feel the reason why we don't want to be overwhelmed by that emotion.
1: Yeah.
0: That's what we've got to feel.
1: Yep.
0: That's the error we've got to release. Feel why you don't want to be overwhelmed.
1: Yeah.
0: Now, there's a lot of judgments on this planet about emotion. Man, the amount of criticism we get from people about emotion, it's intense. You get that criticism every single day in your life. You know, it's society-based criticism about feeling emotion. And this is why most of us don't do it.
1: Yeah.
0: Because we're so afraid of society, we're so afraid of what everyone else thinks, that we don't go through the natural process that a child goes through, that God created us to go through, to release error and embrace truth.
1: Yeah.
0: Yeah.
1: So,
0: Have I interrupted you?
1: No, that's all right. That's all right. I feel that what you're saying is so important.
0: Yeah.
1: But I don't want to make it too jumbly for the listener.
0: Yeah.
1: But we're talking about the need to surrender to causal emotion.
0: Mm-hmm.
1: And you're talking about removing the error which creates the resistance to that state.
0: The resistance to surrender.
1: Yes, to the state of surrender.
0: Mm-hmm.
1: And earlier on in your introduction to this principle, you said something. You said that there's not much resistance in grief.
0: Mm-hmm. True grief.
1: Yes.
0: So grief is the causal emotion.
1: Yes.
0: Right? So when a person is feeling true grief, usually in that state they're not resistive to their emotion. It's quite good. You know, usually by the time a person's got to that state, they've already gone through all the resistances needed to get to that state. Right? So generally most people, by the time they get to true grief, and I'm not talking about manufactured grief or rebellious grief or angry grief or any of those other types of things which are not grief at all, but rather rebellion.
1: Yeah.
0: Well, I'm talking about the true feeling of grief within the soul, then usually most of their emotional impediments about feeling that emotion have disappeared by that stage about that particular subject.
1: Yeah.
0: Right. It's the process of getting there which is littered with huge amounts of resistive emotions, huge amounts of error-based emotions and error-based beliefs, which are all emotional, which cause us to not want to be overwhelmed by grief.
1: Yes.
0: Right? And that is usually the work we need to do. Finding them and releasing them. Feeling them is the only way to release them. So you've got to feel every one of them. And that's the work that we need to allow ourselves to go through the process. Now, if you receive some of God's love, it softens your soul to feeling.
1: Mm-hmm.
0: So it's higher, more highly likely you'll go through the process if you receive some of God's love. But if you don't receive some of God's love, you're still going to have to go through the process. It's just without God that you're going to have to go through the process. And that's going to be a long, labour-intensive process.
1: Yeah.
0: Which, by the way, I don't necessarily recommend. But it's better than not doing it at all. You know what I mean?
1: Yeah.
0: If you're going to choose to do it without God, then at least do it. Don't put it off altogether, you know, which is what most people do on earth.
1: Yeah.
0: They put it off altogether.
1: Yeah.
0: But the reality is we need to talk later and in another session about the relationship between God's love and how it softens the soul and how it can help all of these aspects of the soul grow and therefore soften the soul into the feeling state that it needs to have in order to progress.
1: Mm.
0: But often people have a lot of resistance about feeling God's emotion too. So we've got to talk about these things before they'll even feel some of God's emotion.
1: Yep. Okay.
0: Does that answer the point, though, that you were getting at? Not really.
1: Not really, but...
0: So what was the point you're getting at?
1: No, I wasn't actually... I'm not able to articulate the point very well.
0: So what is it you're trying to say?
1: No, I don't know.
0: So what's the problem you're facing?
1: The question...
0: Why do you feel it's unresolved? There's a reason inside of you why something feels unresolved here.
1: It just seems...
0: There's a resistance in your soul. Go on.
1: Yeah, no, I just think it seems very beautiful and crucial to recognise that by the time we get to feeling the causal emotion, there is very little resistance to truth within us in that place, from what you're saying.
0: No, only towards that emotion.
1: Yes.
0: This is what we must understand, that it's not towards every emotion.
1: No.
0: It's only towards that emotion that there's much less resistance to our feeling. Right?
1: Yes.
0: That's only one emotion.
1: So on a certain issue,
0: yep.
1: When we get rid of a lot of the anger, fear, judgment, shame...
0: Blockages, society, beliefs, all these kind of
1: false
0: things.
1: False beliefs.
0: Yep.
1: All of those things create the resistance that we have to truth around this one subject. We're just talking about one subject.
0: One subject. It might be mummy treated me badly.
1: Or, yeah. Or women don't... women are never going to love me.
0: Yeah.
1: And
0: just whatever the one subject is.
1: Whatever the one subject is. And I just thought it was very interesting that you said that once you deal with all of that and you actually get to some causal grief,
0: mm-hmm.
1: This resistance that we talked about that prevents the flow of truth into your soul, once you're actually feeling that, you are through it.
0: Pretty much, yeah. And this is what allows God's love to operate upon your soul as well in that place, because now that you're open to feeling the actual causal feeling that causes you to retain this belief, you're feeling and experiencing it. And since you're feeling and experiencing it, it's leaving you. And at the time it's leaving you, truth can enter you. But at the same time now, it's like pouring out water out of a bowl. You can now fill it up again. And if you imagine a bowl turned upside down, like a bottle turned upside down with a lid on the end and open at the top, you try pouring water in the top and it's already filled, all the water goes everywhere and none goes in the bottle, right? Obviously, if we talk about scientifically, it's a bit different than that, but I'm talking about just general analogy. Yep. You open the bottle at the bottom and all that other water goes out. Now when you pour water in the top, water can go in.
1: Yeah.
0: And your soul is very similar to that.
1: Yeah.
0: The water can go in, truth can go in, while you're letting error out.
1: And that's what I was trying to get to,
0: mm-hmm.
1: is that in the preamble to this discussion, we talked about the emotional impediment as error,
0: mm-hmm.
1: that prevents the absorption of truth.
0: Mm-hmm.
1: And the magic of what you're saying is when we're in a state of surrender to that causal emotion,
0: mm-hmm.
1: that emotional impediment is
0: being released
1: it's
0: now.
1: Being released.
0: It's being released. It hasn't been completed released.
1: No.
0: But it's being released.
1: Yeah.
0: So through the process of being released, new truth can enter. Gradually, of course, as the emotion is released. So if you choose to hold that process up because something challenges you and you don't let yourself be overwhelmed anymore, then you only released a certain amount,
1: mm-hmm.
0: and the truth will only enter that amount.
1: Yeah.
0: And now there's still some kind of resistance that caused you to stop that process, and you need to find it and let it flow again.
1: Yeah.
0: Right? Truth will enter to the extent that you let the error leave.
1: Yeah.
0: It's just a simple equation. One is going to have to make way for the other.
1: Yeah.
0: Quite simple.
1: Yeah.
0: So if we let a little bit of it go, a little bit of it can enter. And this is how most of us process emotion. We let a little bit of error go, a little bit of truth enters, a little bit more error goes, a little bit of truth enters. The reality is that we could allow that process more, but only if we allow surrender and being overwhelmed. And for most people, they don't allow that. They allow dribble here, dribble there, dribble here, dribble there. And try emptying a bottle with a dribble. It's going to take days. You know, if you empty a bottle with a whoosh, it'll take hours or minutes. And this is how our soul works too. There are many emotions in us that we could solve within hours, but we don't allow that process to fully complete. We stop it because of some fear or some other false belief,
1: mm-hmm.
0: and as a result, it takes days, months, or even years
1: to
0: make the transition.
1: Yeah.
0: Mm.
1: Yeah. And while we're resisting, we're actually attempting to limit, while we're resisting truth, while we're holding on to error, or the error within us is resisting the truth, then we're just limiting our own growth, aren't we?
0: Well, this is the sad thing, isn't it? Like, we're there holding on to resistance, saying, I want to hold on to resistance, I need to rebel against the whole process, I don't want to change. And all you're really doing is limiting your own growth, which would result in your own happiness.
1: Yeah.
0: So you're limiting so many things. Why would you logically take a step that causes you to limit your own happiness? Doesn't make much sense, right? And this is the sad thing about pain that we don't understand. While we retain the pain within, we are limiting the pleasure that we can experience.
1: Mm-hmm.
0: It doesn't make much sense to do that. See, this is where logic can be used to help a person get into the reasons why they resist rather than just, you know, allowing resistance to remain the rest of their life. We need to challenge our stagnation.
1: Yeah.
0: And one way of challenging our stagnation is to at least reason with ourselves logically about what stagnation is achieving.
1: Mm-hmm.
0: And the reality for most of us is stagnation achieves you not having to feel pain.
1: Yeah, but in the long term.
0: But in the long term, it creates huge amounts of pain.
1: Yeah.
0: So you could actually say stagnation achieves a fixed amount of pain that gradually grows.
1: Hmm.
0: Like, and the majority of us prefer that than being overwhelmed by pain for a short period of time.
1: That then decreases. Yeah.
0: And that's pretty sad.
1: It is, isn't it? Yeah.
0: That we actually prefer that.
1: Mm.
0: Mm. So there's a lot in resistance. Of course, we could talk for hours about, you know, what emotions cause resistance, what kind of emotions of resistance there are. And when we answer people's questions about emotional processing, emotional growth,
1: yeah,
0: we'll probably start addressing some of these issues in more clarity.
1: Yeah.
0: So I think later in the week we're doing a section of questions about emotions, and they'll all be referencing the human soul FAQ because in the end they'll all revert back some way to what's going on with one of these principles of the how the soul functions.
1: Yeah, yeah. I'm looking forward to that.
0: Mm.
1: Mm.
0: Mm.
1: Thanks for that discussion, babe, and thanks for your passion and enthusiasm on the topic.
0: Well, I love how the soul functions. To me, learning about how the soul functions has helped me immensely in my own life.
1: Yeah.
0: And I feel that if everyone on earth knew how the soul functioned, we would drop, like, honestly, the entire economies of nations would change into focusing on growth rather than focusing on suppression and dealing with the effects of resisting change in the soul.
1: Yeah.
0: So I feel understanding this material has a powerful effect on the individual, but also potentially a powerful effect on humanity.
1: Mm.
0: Yeah, collectively.
1: Mm. Mm. Yeah, thank you.
0: Thank you.
1: We're continuing our discussion of how the human soul functions. I'm here with Jesus, and we're up to the principle of presence. So, Jesus, can you tell us what the principle of presence is all about?
0: Well, I thought I'd just read my notes first.
1: Sure.
0: For everyone, and then we'll go through the notes perhaps one by one again. And we're wearing different colours because it's actually a different day.
1: Yeah.
0: We spoke too much yesterday, so obviously that's why we're wearing different colours today. It's not like we had a half change through the day. But presence is the principle that for truth to be present and absorbed by the soul, love must also be present. So it's really talking about the presence of love.
1: Mm-hmm.
0: And a person who has truth in themselves, who honours the loving principle of the soul's free will and who wishes to share some truth, under all circumstances this person will be able to tell you the truth about yourself if they have learnt the same truth about themselves. And this truth is present within their soul. So in other words, quite often I see people, and we can discuss these in more detail, but quite often we see people trying to share a truth with somebody, but they haven't even learnt that truth themselves, which means that they have no idea what they're talking about, actually.
1: Mm-hmm. Mm-hmm.
0: B, will be able to logically describe the truth and define how it is the truth. In other words, they'll have a deep soul-based understanding which will trigger their intellectual logic, and they'll be able to describe to you logically why the thing they're sharing with you is the truth.
1: Yeah.
0: See, they will be able to tell you why the condition of error exists within you. In other words, if they are really developed in love, they will be able to feel what's going on in your life. They'll be able to feel what the source of your issues or problems are. And what they'll be able to do then is tell you what was the underlying cause. And they'd want to do that too. They'd want to share that with you because they love

0: solution is of this particular problem.
1: Yeah.
0: Right? And then E, we'll want to do all of the above while honouring your free will. In other words, if you said, I don't want to hear any more, then they would stop. They wouldn't keep going and keep attacking or keep being bombastic or pushy with the information. They would honour your free will instantly.
1: And the other way I see that we can often tell that a person doesn't have the presence of love while they're speaking is, and therefore doesn't have that truth within them, is that often they're trying to manipulate the person's will into stopping what they're doing.
0: Correct.
1: So they're, I'm telling you this so you stop that.
0: And that's out of harmony with love straight away. Yeah. And then the last point is love, compassion and understanding will be present and within their own soul while performing all of the above actions.
1: Yeah.
0: So in other words, they'll have love for you, compassion for you, and they'll understand most of the, and if not all of what's going on for you during this process of the sharing of the truth.
1: Yeah.
0: Now, this is an indication that that person is firstly quite well developed in love, but secondly also interested in loving you while they share the truth with you.
1: Mm-hmm.
0: The majority of people are not like this, of course. Most people, when they share truth, quotation marks, with other people, it's very personally motivated. In other words, they're personally, selfishly motivated. They're doing it for the reason of trying to stop something from happening in you that affects their life, rather than doing it to help you because you want help. So most people are not in the state of doing those things.
1: Yeah. It's also true that we might speak the truth just because we love the truth, and to honour the truth in that situation, isn't it? It may not be specifically, I'm telling you this and now I'm going to help you through this whole big thing. But if the truth resides within me, I'll be able to speak it with love and be able to help that person if they are sincere about wanting it.
0: There are times when the person sort of is in a situation where no one in the room wants any truth, but in order to honour the truth themselves, they must speak it. But they wouldn't be speaking it in terms of trying to change anybody or trying to manipulate anybody or trying to make everybody feel bad about themselves or trying to judge everybody or for any other purpose. They'd be doing it only because they must stay in a condition of truth in that particular place. They won't... And also, it's only when something becomes very, very unloving that you would consider doing that. So in other words, if everybody in the location was quite unloving to each other and there was a lot of other things going on, but they all wanted those interactions, and you were in the situation but you're in a state of truth, there's a high likelihood you would just sit in the situation and observe what's going on and you wouldn't say anything.
1: Yes.
0: Because nobody there wants to know anything from you, and they all want to remain in their condition that they're currently in.
1: Yeah.
0: And there is no effect on you unless they personally interact with you.
1: Yes.
0: And now if they personally interact with you, now it may be a different type of interaction where you say, well, I can't agree with that, but I'm happy to sit here and listen to everybody.
1: Yeah.
0: You know, but I can't agree with that because of these reasons that might come out. But that would probably only be needed if you were asked. Now, if everyone started to attack you in that situation, then obviously the person who's in harmony with love and truth would say, now all of you guys are getting out of hand now. You know, you're now attacking me for my situation. I haven't been attacking you even though I disagree with you. So this indicates to me that you're not very loving and I don't really have any need to listen to you. And the reality is I think it's time for me to leave rather than put up with this kind of stuff from you.
1: Yeah.
0: But again, you wouldn't be angry or demanding or expecting that they change or any of these other things. You would have compassion for the fact that they wish to remain in that particular condition. And you wouldn't feel, better than them or any of those things. You'd just say, no, I can't do this here in this situation because while you're attacking me, you're not being very nice to me, and that's something that I can't allow. So you would then probably leave the situation. So a person in truth is often very, very, they're very, very connected with themselves, and they are not angry with everybody all the time, and they're not bitter with everyone all the time, and they don't get, it's very rare for them, once they're at one with God, you never get involved in bitter conversations or accusations because there's no need to. And, if a person's that resistive to truth, then obviously there's no need for you to be involved with it. And under those circumstances, you would be quiet completely, which is like the kind of situations that were surrounding my death in the first century. That was the reason why I was quiet completely, because in that situation, nobody wanted to hear the truth. Nobody wanted to listen to what I had to say. Nobody cared about

0: I was there by their force. Mm-hmm. There was nothing I could do about that unless I resorted to violence. And so the only action I could do was to not speak.
1: Yeah.
0: And so I didn't.
1: Yeah.
0: And sometimes a person who's living in harmony and truth won't speak.
1: Yeah.
0: No matter what the provocation.
1: Mm. Mm. So really, to summarise what you've just spoken about there, you're really saying that when a truth has been absorbed into us...
0: So, yes, now, that's what we're talking about. Yep. If it's inside of our soul, yes.
1: Then whenever we are in any situation, mm-hmm. Love with regards to that truth will guide us. Like, we'll have a loving attitude towards that truth, so we won't be forcing it and we won't...
0: Won't be angry about the truth itself. We won't be angry about it. Or the fact that other people are in error about that truth.
1: Yeah, and we won't try and force it upon others.
0: No.
1: But when we do present that truth, there will always be love within us.
0: Yes.
1: And we will be clear and calm, and we'll be able to have a logical expression of it.
0: Yes.
1: And discussion of it, should that be welcomed.
0: And we would have compassion on top of that for the people who are listening.
1: Yes.
0: And their condition and the fact that they might not understand what we're talking about. And so we'd probably sometimes have quite long discussions with them trying to explain. And the only time we would leave those discussions probably, or ask them to leave if we had control of the room or the house or whatever it was, would be if they become unloving in their actions towards us. Then, of course, we would go, well, now things are out of harmony with love, so I can't be here.
1: Yeah.
0: But even that wouldn't be an angry reaction.
1: Yeah.
0: Once we're at one with God, it won't be.
1: Mm.
0: Yeah. Mm. So let's contrast that with a person who doesn't have presence, if you like,
1: yes.
0: Who doesn't understand presence. So a person who does not have truth in themselves, who does not honour the loving principle of the soul's free will, and who wishes to share some truth, in quotation marks now, mm-hmm. under any circumstance, will generally attempt to attack or denigrate you with their truth.
1: Yeah.
0: So that's very different. That's now an unloving act.
1: Mm-hmm.
0: They might know something about you. So they might know something even that you're trying to keep secret or whatever, or that you feel ashamed of, and they purposely raise that particular thing in order for you to feel worse.
1: Yeah.
0: You know, that's their purpose. That's their underlying goal. Their underlying goal is to make you feel worse about yourself.
1: Yeah.
0: That's an indication of a person who has no love in them at all and who doesn't understand this principle of presence, right? They will attempt to belittle or humiliate you with their truth, right? They will have no logical idea or concept as to why their truth is what they believe the truth. They will not be able to tell you why the condition of error exists within you, because they have no idea, and most probably a worse condition exists in themselves.
1: Mm-hmm.
0: They will not be able or want to show you how to remove the condition of error, because basically they don't care about the fact that it exists. They just want to highlight it in order to attack you.
1: Yeah.
0: So they don't care that you have the condition, and they also don't care, you know, about helping you remove it. They have no intention, in fact, of helping you remove it. They'd like it to be worse, which is what they're trying to create or achieve. They're trying to make you feel worse and therefore have the condition worse. Now, you see this a lot with this kind of attitude, a lot with media interviews. They're constantly baiting people so that they get the reaction in the other person. That's an indication of a person who doesn't want the truth.
1: No.
0: You know, a media person who wants the truth won't bait people. They will... you know, see the resistance and maybe point it out, but they won't bait them and try to trigger them into rage or anger or some other emotion.
1: Mm-hmm.
0: They would allow the person to say, no, I don't want to answer that. And so they say, okay, you know, on next question sort of thing.
1: Yeah.
0: And just let that comment that the person doesn't want to engage speak for itself.
1: Yes.
0: And the reality is there's not many media people like that who do that.
1: No.
0: They will honour, the person in error will not honour your free will to accept or reject the truth given. In other words, they won't honour your free will to even oftentimes speak.
1: Yeah.
0: But if they do allow you to speak, they will not honour your free will to say, no, I don't agree.
1: Yeah.
0: Or you know, or to be in disharmony with what they believe.
1: Mm-hmm.
0: So that's part of the problem. And they will not be able to do any of the above with compassion. Love mm-hmm. and understanding, because love, compassion and understanding are not present within their soul. So when we examine this aspect of presence, it's really about the presence of love.
1: Yeah.
0: And a person cannot be the presence of love unless love exists within them to mm-hmm. some degree.
1: Mm-hmm.
0: And this is why most people have trouble with this particular aspect of the soul. They often have no presence of love within them, even if they're seeking for truth. Many times there's not much of a presence of love inside of them, and so they become very angry, demanding, have hard expectations, and as a result, no truth can really enter them, nor can any truth be discussed without there being some discussion about the emotional condition that prevents the truth from entering them.
1: Yeah, so let's talk about this then, because really now we're starting to talk about something else. So really you're saying that if a truth exists within our soul, mm-hmm. love will be present with
0: it's truly in our soul, yes. If it's not just an intellectual idea.
1: Yeah.
0: This is what the problem is for many. It's just an intellectual idea and it's not entered their soul yet. So it's not something their soul really feels.
1: Yeah.
0: It's something that they think is a good concept that they have honoured maybe through their intellect. But because it's not in their soul, because it's not something that's in them, inside of them, what they do is they have a tendency to relate a whole heap of information, a whole heap of what they believe is true. But there's no love in them at all, mm-hmm. to allow for that truth to be discussed with them themselves.
1: Yeah.
0: Like they themselves are not going to be able to receive what's being said.
1: Yeah.
0: Yeah.
1: Yeah.
0: And we've had many examples of this. If some people look at some of the media interviews we've had, you'll see many examples of this. There was one young man who came to interview us at our home, and he eventually walked off the interview. And the main reason why he did was because there was no presence in him, no presence of love in him. Mm-hmm. He had no desire to find out the truth at all. Mm-hmm. It was all about other addictive emotions that he was trying to satisfy. And as a result, it was impossible to share any truth with him, whether it was personal or you could see him even if it was not personal. He was there, you know, thinking about other things. He wasn't even listening to the conversation.
1: Yep.
0: There was nothing going into him. And a conversation like that is pointless.
1: Yes.
0: And then, of course, when it became personal, now he becomes defensive, angry, resistive, yep. and all those kind of things, and starts a personal attack of myself and so forth. And that's another indication that it's all... There's no desire in the man for any presence. There's no desire to love in the process.
1: Yes. So this is where sort of you've been talking a lot about relating the truth and how when we relate the truth, love is present, mm-hmm. if it's within our soul.
0: Mm-hmm.
1: And now you're all beginning to speak about how
0: receiving
1: the truth and how the presence or the lack of presence of love affects our receipt of truth.
0: Correct.
1: Yeah.
0: Yeah.
1: So you're saying unless there is a presence of love within us...
0: Or at least a desire to love within us.
1: Yep.
0: Yep.
1: So so let's talk about what needs to be present, yes. in order for us to receive truth.
0: Well, it's love that needs to be present in order for us to receive truth. So I think we've made that clear. But I feel there's aspects of love.
1: That's what
0: you're really asking, yeah. So some of the aspects of love are being open to a new concept. That's an aspect of love. Being open to the fact that there might be an emotional issue is an aspect of love. Being open to the fact that you might have resistance to the discussion of certain information is an aspect of love.
1: Mm-hmm.
0: If you're not open to such things, then there's no aspect of love in you or desire to love.
1: Yeah.
0: And as a result, it's impossible to really share truth with a person who's mm-hmm. like that. And the only circumstance where you would was if they were in your presence, in your company, then you would. Or if they were at your home, which mm-hmm. in the case of this man, he was.
1: Yeah.
0: He was at my home. If it was at his home, I would have done something completely different.
1: Yeah.
0: And, you know, they're the only times that you would probably engage it if you had control of the situation from a environmental perspective.
1: Yeah.
0: The other times, you would probably just be quiet because you know that anything you say... is not wanted anyway.
1: Yeah.
0: And so you wouldn't probably engage.
1: Yeah.
0: And the only thing they'd probably question after you left was, well, that man was a pretty quiet man. Didn't get to know him very well.
1: A lot of people, I've been with you in social situations where people have said that to me afterwards, gee whiz, he doesn't talk much. And of course I know that you're very sensitive to the will of everyone around you.
0: Correct.
1: If they don't want to hear from you, you don't talk to them. Yeah. And I often think that's funny that people have a perception that you're going to be a certain way in a social situation.
0: Of course, because when we share publicly, we're making the presumption, and it's a valid presumption,
1: yeah.
0: that people who come to listen to us speak want to learn about love.
1: Yeah.
0: And when we go to a social situation, I never make that presumption.
1: No.
0: I'm always going, well, what's happening here? What's their feelings coming from them? And if the feelings coming from them is they don't want to hear me at all, then I don't say anything.
1: Yeah.
0: So sometimes we have whole evenings where I say nothing and they ask you, oh, here's the questions, because they're interested in you, but they're not interested in me, so I don't say anything.
1: And
0: then they go away saying, oh, he was pretty quiet, I wonder what was going on with him. And I would say, well, they could have asked me that and I could have told them, but they didn't even want to know that.
1: Exactly.
0: A person who's present with love would automatically be sensitive to those things.
1: And so this aspect of presence and truth and the relationship between the presence of love and the really the presence of truth, I'm getting all wordy, but that if love is not present, it's impossible to reflect truth, really, if you're going to honour.
0: Well, yeah, all you're doing there is reflecting an intellectual concept from a memory-based, idea that you've heard from somebody that you liked.
1: Yeah.
0: You're not actually reflecting it from what your true condition is. It's not something that you actually know. It's not something that you actually practice. And almost, it's almost hypocritical.
1: Yes.
0: Because really, it's just an intellectual concept you're sharing from yourself to another person that you yourself don't yet have a soul perspective of.
1: Yeah.
0: And you don't yet have, you haven't yet absorbed it into your soul.
1: Yeah.
0: So you're sort of sharing something that you just think is a great idea and then getting upset about it when somebody doesn't accept it, which is actually the true condition of your soul.
1: Yeah.
0: Because when you get upset about it when someone doesn't accept it, you're approving that your true condition of your soul is much darker than what you even thought it was before you started sharing that truth.
1: Mm-hmm.
0: So, yeah, I feel a lot of people don't understand this principle of love-based interactions. So when you're present in love, and this is the aspect of the soul, the love has to be in your soul to be present in love. It can't be just an intellectual concept.
1: Yeah.
0: It has to be something that's actually driven by a real feeling inside of your soul, because if not, you're going to slip up.
1: Yeah.
0: Sooner or later, they're going to say something and that gets you hot under the collar, and then you say something back and there, bang, you're out of the intellectual facade and you're into the real condition of your soul. And when you are actually feeling true presence and you're feeling the feeling of love inside of you, you don't do that.
1: Yeah. I just want to talk to you about you saying when we are present in love and when we have true presence. And I get a bit thingy about that, because there's a lot of natural, what I would call New Age philosophies, that talk about presence and being a presence of love.
0: And I'm not talking about any of those airy-fairy concepts or ideas here.
1: You're really just talking about when love is present within us. Is that what you're saying?
0: Correct. Love has to exist within your soul.
1: Yep.
0: It has to be inside of you.
1: Yep.
0: When love is inside of you, now you can be loving with other people.
1: Yep.
0: You can't manufacture an idea or concept of love and be loving with someone if love doesn't exist with inside of you.
1: Yep.
0: Now, usually everybody has a degree of love inside of them to some extent. And when I say a degree of love, there are certain circumstances and situations where there's no resistance to love, and there has been some absorption of truth, where they are quite relaxed and able to show some or demonstrate some kind of love to another. For example, the average guy in Australia who drinks a bit, when he gets together with his mates and they all get together and have a bit of a drink, generally many of them are quite loving to each other at that point, and sometimes even more loving than they would have been before they had the drink, because the drink sort of loosened up their emotions a little.
1: Yep.
0: And now they start to display some of their true feelings for each other, which are sometimes quite loving and matey, And that's why a lot of them love to get together and have a drink, because that's when they feel some flow of love between each other. Of course, it requires an addiction before it happens.
1: Mm-hmm.
0: But as soon as one of them starts saying something the other one doesn't agree with, now, because they're lubricated, if you like, by the alcohol, now they quickly go from a bit of presence of love to no presence of love at all, and now they're angry with each other and almost fight, and sometimes they fight and sometimes they hurt each other, And that's why it switches so rapidly, because on one subject you can be present in love.
1: And, or have love
0: or
1: present.
0: Or have some love present in that subject, but on another subject you can have none whatsoever.
1: Yeah.
0: And as soon as that particular subject gets triggered, you're not loving at all.
1: Mm.
0: And a person who's grown in love is present with love on more and more and more subjects, to eventually, when you become at one with God, you're present in love on all subjects.
1: Yep.
0: There's not a single subject that a person can raise with you that upsets you, that makes you feel stressed out, that makes you get angry, that makes you feel afraid, any of those things. That's what happens when you become at one with God. And up until that time, you're a person in progression.
1: Yeah.
0: Right? You're progressing with your soul, and so you're learning how to become like that. But but it's only when love is inside of you that you're actually like that on any given subject.
1: And a lot of the other principles we've been discussing in this series have been all about how to get love into your soul on certain issues, hasn't it?
0: Yes.
1: These issues of absorption and resistance and all of those principles affect how we can actually become more present in love.
0: Yes. So in the example that I gave, maybe, if we can give an example,
1: you
0: know, if the two guys getting together, have a bit of drink, they feel real matey with each other, feel a fair bit of love flowing between them, they really like each other's company, and then all of a sudden some subject's brought up that one of them doesn't like, he gets all upset and angry and starts taking his anger and rage out on the other. Well, that's an indication that that particular subject for that man, he has a lot of resistance on. There's no soul absorption at all that has occurred on that subject with truth.
1: Yep.
0: And obviously he has a lot of preclusive emotions that preclude any soul absorption of truth on that subject.
1: Yep.
0: His true state on that subject will dominate him. Yep. And because he's alcohol-based, there's less facade.
1: Mm-hmm.
0: And so now the true subject dominates him without facade. And so he now is engaged in an angry exchange.
1: Mm-hmm.
0: And that is an indication that the truth does not exist in his soul on that subject. Even if he had had a drink, if the truth existed in his soul on the subject, he wouldn't have got angry on that subject, no matter how challenging the subject is.
1: Yeah, got you. All right, so so basically my understanding is that when the truth is received into the soul, not just the intellect, then love is also present or will come from us when we present this truth.
0: Yes.
1: That's the first thing we've established. Yeah.
0: Well, can I also discuss another relationship there perhaps?
1: Yeah.
0: Because it's very important for people to understand some relationships between truth and love. Remember that truth opens your heart to love.
1: Uh-huh.
0: So remember, humility opens your heart to truth and truth opens your heart to love. So if you have absorbed the truth inside of your soul, it's highly likely, if it's really there, it's highly likely you've also allowed some love to flow into you about that subject.
1: Yes.
0: Right? Because of the way the truth is the doorway to love.
1: To love.
0: It means that if you've allowed some truth on a given subject to flow into your soul, then it's highly likely you feel some love on that particular subject inside of your soul as well. And this is why the two often go hand in hand if they're in your soul. If there is a separation of love and truth in you and you're just reaming off intellectual ideas, and there is no, like, it's obvious there's no love in your soul about that subject, then it means that you probably haven't absorbed the truth in your soul about that subject, and also no love has been able to flow into your soul about that subject.
1: Yeah.
0: And then the best course of action to take would be to find the emotional resistance that exists within your soul about that subject and work through the emotional reasons or the emotional feelings that caused you to preclude these emotions in your day-to-day life.
1: Yeah. And you're also saying there, though, that even when a certain truth may not be within our soul on this on a certain subject, if there are other, if love is present in other ways through our desire to grow or through our desire to even receive truth that we haven't previously got, that almost creates a loving condition for the truth then to enter us. And without that, the truth is just, it's just going to be an intellectual discussion.
0: Yes. Yeah. And really, all we're doing is we're, without the love being present in the soul and without truth being present in the soul, all we're really doing is just reaming off memory-based intellectual thoughts. In other words, there's things that have entered our mind that we remember and that we maybe even, from our mind's perspective, like the concept of. But as yet, we don't personally practice them in our heart. We don't, in our soul, we're totally detuned from them, in fact. And in fact, sometimes, because we love facades on earth, there is a tendency to actually like that condition where the soul is in a completely different state than the intellect would tend to indicate, even to ourselves. And we need to understand the difference between those two states before we make any progress. Because while the soul is in a state of the resistance to the truth, and while it's in a state where it precludes the absorption of new truths and love, then it doesn't matter how much we talk about love, and it doesn't matter how much we think about love, and it doesn't matter how much we read about it, and it doesn't matter how much we so-called share our life with others, there is not going to be any love coming from our soul. And until we remove the resistance, that will be the case.
1: Yeah.
0: And if we don't remove it in 100 years, it'll be a case for 100 years.
1: Sometimes I have this little joke with you about people viewing you as a Google machine.
0: Yeah.
1: Because sometimes we get in situations where people are continually asking you questions.
0: Question after question.
1: About the universe, about God, about the spirit world, yeah. about even personal progression.
0: Yeah.
1: But there isn't a presence of a desire to really receive that, the answers into in an emotional way.
0: Yes, it's quite funny sometimes because you know the feeling is quite strong. You can feel it quite strongly after a while. You can feel that that person has no desire to hear the answer.
1: Mm-hmm.
0: There is no love in them asking the question. And there's no desire for them to have a personal change from getting the response to the question. They're just asking the question.
1: Yeah.
0: And the only reason why I generally answer those questions in a group environment is because I can feel other people in the audience do have a feeling that they would want to know the answer to the question and they want to address the issue somehow, emotionally.
1: Yeah.
0: And then I'll share. If I feel that no one in the group or very few people in the group are wanting to hear that answer to that question, then I will focus the person who's asked the question on their emotional condition.
1: Yeah.
0: What's going on for them as to why they keep barraging me with questions, treating me like I'm a machine, while at the same time not wanting to know or feel about any of the answers I give them.
1: Mm.
0: Yeah.
1: Yeah, it can almost be a sort of addiction, can't it, to just engage in the intellect around our progress to help avoid where we're really at.
0: Yeah.
1: Yeah.
0: Yeah.
1: I know that one.
0: Yeah.
1: Yeah.
0: So I find a lot of people who ask questions are asking questions in their addiction. So, you know, whether it be in their fear, in their shame, in their... Now, in some cases, I answer those questions because I feel like, well, no, there is an issue here for them that they need to address. If they can address it, if I can raise it and they can address it, that's being kind to them.
1: Yeah.
0: And it's also sometimes driven by spirits who want to know the answer to such questions. And so I feel like, well, now I've got a valid reason for answering this question. But when I feel that it's just a barrage of questions for the sake of getting information to allay certain addictions that they have or to meet certain addictions they have, then I feel like, no, now we've got to focus on the addiction, because unless I focus on the addiction, the aspect of preclusion means that they will not absorb anything I'm saying to them. And it's like talking to a brick wall.
1: Yeah.
0: From my perspective, that's what it actually feels like. It actually feels like you're beating your head against a brick wall going, you know, with no result.
1: Yeah.
0: And that's what it's like talking to some people when it comes to, you know, giving them an answer to the questions they ask.
1: Yeah. All right, so if we discuss this principle from another angle now.
0: Sure.
1: In the way that we might begin to analyse what's being presented to us.
0: Yes.
1: So given what you've said, if we are hearing something from someone and love is not present, then how do we deal with that situation?
0: Well, if we're hearing information from people where love is not present, they obviously have a motivation inside of them to bring up this information in order to attack us in some way or to humiliate us in some way or to denigrate us in some way or some other reason. Or they could be bringing up the information to meet one of their own addictions, which is actually a selfish act. So if... Firstly, we would need to look at two things. One thing is we need to look at why we receive such comments and criticisms. You see, there's obviously an aspect of love of ourselves that allow us to absorb error-based emotions from other people. And remember, if there is an error inside of us that precludes the truth from entering, or there's no truth inside of us that exists to preclude an error from entering, then these errors where other people treat us badly and we accept them treating us badly will enter us.
1: Mm.
0: And so it's very important for us in those interactions to understand that obviously if I'm accepting something that's not given to me in love and it's not given to me, you know, with the desire to improve and it's not explanatory and it's not all of those things we listed in the first section about presence, then then we can say to ourselves, well, obviously there's something else going on here, and I'm just allowing some abuse now, and what I need to, and it doesn't matter what the person's saying, you know, what they think they're saying, it doesn't matter what they're saying. If I'm allowing abuse, then obviously there's a point of learning here for me about why I allow an error-based unloving feeling entering me all the time, and why I allow myself to be in a situation all the time where I'm getting attacked.
1: Mm-hmm.
0: Now, there are some times when you think about those issues where there might be a reason, and that is to demonstrate love to other people, not, you know, who are there,
1: yep.
0: or other people who are watching.
1: Yep.
0: But that's about the only reasons why you would stay. And even then, you've got to be careful that you're not sacrificing yourself just for the sake of other people learning something.
1: Uh-huh.
0: So we'd have to analyse why we're sitting there allowing this barrage and what's actually going on. Because most of the time when we're in a situation where love is not present and we're allowing a barrage of information to come to us, it's usually because the person who's doing the barraging has actually is emotionally manipulating us in some way, or attempting to, and they're trying to elicit a response in us that is, you know, that they feel they wish to elicit. In other words, they're trying to drive us to a certain point, whether that be to a point of agreement or whether it be to a point of anger or rage or some other emotion that's unloving. Even agreeing with them under those circumstances would be unloving.
1: Mm-hmm.
0: So this is where we have to be very careful that we're not being emotionally manipulated by a person who's unloving.
1: Yep.
0: Who quotes some intellectual idea or concept that is truthful to us and uses that as an excuse to be unloving towards us.
1: Yep.
0: So if I can give an example.
1: Uh-huh.
0: I had one media representative say to me that he could abuse me as much as I like because I, if I was Jesus, would forgive him. Now, that's an example of a person who's emotionally manipulative, who does not understand the principle of forgiveness in their own soul,
1: mm-hmm.
0: and who has no desire to love at all, and is willing to attack another person, and then use a truth that he's heard intellectually against that person to cause them to accept such attack.
1: Yeah.
0: Now, that, you know, that's highly manipulative, and it's totally out of line with any truth.
1: Yep.
0: And any question that the person asks under those circumstances, he's never going to hear the answer to. So it's pointless having a discussion with such a person.
1: Yeah, and I suppose there's a lot of examples I could bring up in this area, where I see people excusing abuse, really, using divine truth terminology, if I can call it that. I know neither of us like to have a lot of terminology. But it does happen. But, for example, I've heard people excuse their treatment of other people and saying, well, you attracted it. It's your law of attraction. So
0: there's an example.
1: Yeah.
0: There's an example of a person with no presence, love. No love is present there. They're basically blaming the other person for their abuse of the other person.
1: Yes.
0: That's a very unloving thing to do. That, you know, basically a pedophile does that.
1: Yeah.
0: They blame the child for the sexual abuse of the child.
1: Yeah.
0: So you're not far removed from a pedophile when you start doing things like that,
1: yeah.
0: to be honest, in your soul condition.
1: Yeah.
0: So it's a very damaging thing to your soul to start using the excuse that because the other person attracted it, you can go ahead and do it.
1: Yeah. Or that you don't need to look at what you did.
0: Yeah. Correct, yeah.
1: Yeah, and it indicates there's no love present around even the understanding of the law of attraction.
0: Correct.
1: Yeah.
0: Yeah, there's no understanding at all of the law in their soul.
1: Yeah.
0: They might have heard a few concepts,
1: yeah.
0: and now they're now distorting the truth of those concepts in order to manipulate another person to absorb their abuse.
1: Yeah.
0: And that's a highly unloving act.
1: Yeah.
0: And in fact, anybody who engages in those acts has no understanding of divine truth in their soul at all.
1: Yeah.
0: Because if they did, if they had received some of God's love, they'd never be able to do it.
1: Mm-hmm.
0: Never be able to do such a thing.
1: Yeah, mm-hmm. yeah. There's other areas where I see people, I suppose when we have a lot of error inside of us and addictions,
0: mm-hmm.
1: it's easy to manipulate, easy to allow ourselves to get away with manipulating the things that you say.
0: Yes.
1: And so I was thinking, as you were speaking, about an example of someone that I heard from who'd been in a workshop, in their workplace,
0: mm-hmm.
1: where some principles about I don't know, we might call them natural love teachings. I don't like using that terminology either. Were being presented in a workshop format,
0: mm-hmm.
1: and that person was obligated to be there for their work.
0: Yep.
1: They felt that there was no love present, and so they were obligated to speak the truth,
0: mm-hmm.
1: and they felt this person who was presenting it was being quite unloving.
0: Mm-hmm.
1: And obviously I took issue with that because that person was not in control of that environment.
0: Correct.
1: The person was doing their job and not forcing this material on the people.
0: Correct.
1: They were presenting what they were being asked to present.
0: Yep.
1: And the person in the audience was actually using the excuse of needing to stand up for truth when they, in fact, were being quite attacking and
0: correct.
1: Belligerent and taking away from the flow of this person who was simply just trying to do their job.
0: In other words, the person claiming to be the person who had love
1: yes.
0: was actually one of the most unloving people in the room
1: yeah.
0: by standing up and interrupting the flow of the entire discussion
1: and
0: then getting
1: many other
0: angry
1: people.
0: with that fact. And then potentially, I don't know whether he walked out or not, but I suspect that he may have.
1: No, I don't think he did.
0: He stayed and annoyed them to
1: yeah.
0: the end,
1: yeah.
0: yeah, which is one of the worst things you could ever do.
1: You
0: know, if you're going to, if you felt that annoyed, you should leave.
1: Yeah.
0: And so then everyone can be relieved of your presence.
1: Yeah.
0: And that indicates how strongly there is no love inside of that person, even though they think there is.
1: Yeah, and I suppose that's the thing that, basically, from what you're saying, I feel that you're saying that if love is present when someone is presenting a truth, then we can trust that a lot.
0: Well,
1: but it yep. depends a lot upon our understanding or our understandings of what love is, because a lot of people
0: and this
1: will,
0: is the problem. If yeah. love is not present in your soul, you don't understand what love is, even if you think you do.
1: Exactly.
0: And this is the state that most people are in on the planet. They think they know what love is when it's just full of addictive codependence,
1: mm-hmm.
0: and they have no understanding what love is. So under the circumstances where we're sitting in an environment where we don't have to participate if we don't want to, where we don't even have to be there if we don't want to, and we're not forced to be there, someone isn't jailing us to be there, and they're just speaking about things that we disagree with, then why would you choose to...
1: Why would you feel that truth compels you to
0: yeah,
1: interrupt?
0: There's no, truth yeah. doesn't, truth only compels you if you were in a situation where you had to speak up as a result of someone attacking you personally, and under those circumstances, you're not getting attacked personally.
1: Yeah.
0: You're just sitting there in an audience. You don't have to participate very much. If someone asks you to participate, we'll say, well, I don't know if I can because I don't know if I agree with everything that's being said. And then if they say, well, what don't you agree with? Then you have an opening and an opportunity to share what you don't disagree with, what you disagree with. But you don't have to then get all upset about it or abusive about it and attack the person and constantly berate them and pull them down for the entire period, which is what I understand this person had a tendency to do. And when you do things like that, you're demonstrating that even though you've heard principles of divine truth, you know nothing about them, nothing about them. And you just think you know, and you're just parroting off memories that you've had of hearing it. And no love has entered your soul, and no truth has entered your soul, actually.
1: Yeah.
0: And if a person's in that condition, I would advise them to take a lot stronger look, an honest look at their true condition of their soul, and a lot stronger look at all of the resistances they have towards love.
1: And I suppose I find it really sad that it's to talk about all these negative things
0: mm-hmm.
1: because it's such a beautiful principle.
0: It's a wonderful principle.
1: And
0: yeah.
1: yet it seems like there's an abuse of the ideas of love and truth a lot.
0: I feel that most people on earth maybe don't have a feeling that, you know, I suppose you could say there are three classes of people generally. There's the class of people who desire to love and they want to learn and they're quite open and humble. Then there's the class of people who think they want to love, but they're not humble and they have no desire to learn,
1: yeah.
0: but they think they do.
1: Yeah.
0: You know, so these are people who are often in a lot of facade, and we meet a lot of those kind of people in our seminars. And then there's the kind of people who know they don't want to love, they just want to be angry and attacking, and they want to abuse other people, and they want to attack other people, and they want to make fun of other people.
1: Yeah.
0: And they know they do.
1: Yeah.
0: And in some ways I find them more honest
1: yes.
0: than the middle group.
1: Yeah.
0: Because at least with those people you know where you stand when you're having a conversation.
1: Yeah.
0: Well, of course, a person who's in harmony with love, who has presence in their soul with truth, they can tell the different types of people quite readily or easily. The problem is talking to those kind of people under those circumstances. You know, a person who knows they want to attack you, it's pretty obvious they want to attack you, right?
1: Yeah.
0: A person who wants to have the facade of being nice while they're attacking you, then that kind of person is self-delusional and often very, very difficult to talk with and has no presence of love or truth in their soul yet, but they think they do.
1: Yeah.
0: And this is a very dangerous state. There's many people that have stayed in this state for many hundreds of years and because they think they are wise and knowing and truthful and loving, when the reality is it's just all a facade and their true condition is very, very different.
1: Yeah, I believe that they're in the worst condition, or in the worst, maybe not the worst condition, but in the worst situation when it comes to growth. When we're addicted
0: yes,
1: to facade...
0: they are most prone to stagnation.
1: Yeah, when yes. we're addicted to facade, then we're further away from progress than the person who just says, no, I'm angry hiding it.
0: And also, I want to attack you and I want to abuse you.
1: Yeah.
0: Oftentimes, the person who says, I'm angry, I want to attack you, I want to abuse you, you know, they have oftentimes in history, and we've met many of them in the spirit world, where they've gone through some kind of change for some one reason, they wanted to love for one reason, and all of a sudden they realise their condition, and they're just as passionate desiring
1: yes.
0: love as they were desiring to hate you.
1: Yeah.
0: You know, like they say, they switch from hating your guts to wanting to love you without going through the middle road of being in a facade and making out they love you when they don't.
1: Yeah.
0: And oftentimes it is the people who make out things, who are facade, and who are trying to maintain and perpetrate their facade, they are the people who often have the most stagnation issues.
1: Yeah.
0: Because they are often in a state where they've fooled themselves, even, about what their true condition is, and they are the people that are the most difficult to deal with, actually. Because you can't convince them that they are in the condition they're actually in, and you've got to wait until they go through some kind of self-analysis and self-assessment, which they are prone to not do because they already believe they're in the right condition.
1: Yeah.
0: And so therefore they feel they don't need to do it.
1: Yeah.
0: And probably a fair majority of the people listening to Divine Truth at the moment are in that class where they're not honest about their true state or condition. They just like, they're in this state where they believe they would know everything, they believe they get it, and they believe they are being loving, they believe all these things about themselves, completely unwilling to look at their facade. And yet they're some of the most difficult people that there are to handle and difficult people to interact with. The people we really love interacting with, of course, are the people who are open, honest, truthful about all of their condition, while at the same time they have some presence of love and desire to love, at least. And because you can have a desire to love without having yet a presence of love.
1: Mm.
0: And even that is a better condition than a person who believes themselves to already be loving.
1: Yeah.
0: So it's interesting. And sometimes historically, if you look at the spirit world, sometimes it's been those ones who are hateful and attacking, some even who caused my death, who were hateful and attacking, became just as passionate supporters later as they were passionate defenders of their own falsehoods. Before that time, they were so passionately defending their own falsehood before that time, they were willing to kill me.
1: Mm.
0: And then after they realised their error and went through a state of repentance, they become passionate supporters. And they didn't go through this middle road of, you know, they acknowledged the error, they acknowledged what they did, they acknowledged their true condition, and then made changes. And like even Cornelius was one of those persons who made those kind of switches and changes. He wasn't a facade person at all. so you know, he was a good example of a person like that.
1: Yeah. Mm. And it seems to be that the injuries that create us having an investment in our facade, either towards ourselves or towards others or both, are some of the most damaging to us really engaging with how the human soul functions.
0: Yes.
1: Because we do require that honesty, don't we?
0: Yes.
1: With ourselves and with others in order to get the process going.
0: Always.
1: Yeah.
0: Yeah, always. Yeah. And of course, what we're trying to achieve here in this discussion about how the human soul functions is we're trying to help you, the listener, to actually see how your own soul has been created and functions, and also help you have a bit better self-assessment of your own soul and what is stopping it from growth and what's stopping it from progression. So that's our goal in all these conversations.
1: Yeah. Okay, so I'm just going to, if you're happy, I'll just run through some of the notes that we made prior, just to make sure we've covered everything. Because as I said, sometimes I feel like we get negative in talking about this stuff, when actually, when you're with someone who has the presence of love, when they deliver truth, that's pretty awesome.
0: Yeah, and it's very rare that, like, a person who has a presence of love and is delivering a truth, it's a beautiful gift to be there.
1: Yep.
0: Honestly, it's a beautiful gift. It's because it is a rare thing.
1: Yeah.
0: And also, they have a pure desire, without any facade, to assist you, mm-hmm. to help you grow, to help you change, to help you get rid of what your resistance is emotionally. And why wouldn't you honour what they're saying under those circumstances?
1: Yeah, and I suppose I'm one of the very, very fortunate people on the planet at the moment to receive a lot of truth in the presence of love, and I do feel that.
0: Yeah.
1: And I feel the power of that. Yeah. I feel the how much easier it is actually to receive truth when love is coming with it.
0: Yeah.
1: And it inspires me a lot to be able to offer that gift to other people, because it really is life-changing. And, yeah, I feel very passionately about that. When I receive a truth and love is not present, then I need to analyse it on its merits, of course, because I wouldn't be humble if I didn't. If someone gives me feedback or presents something to me and I can feel there's not love there, I don't dismiss it out of hand.
0: No.
1: But when love is present, that is, it's just very beautiful.
0: Yes. Yeah. Obviously, for myself, it's rare for me to present, for others to present to me any truth without there being a large degree of unloving behaviour associated with it, unfortunately.
1: Yeah.
0: And obviously I allow myself to feel about those kind of feelings rather than attacking the person in return. And I need to work through issues of self-love that I obviously have yet to work through with those particular things. We have to be careful here with one particular aspect of this, though. We find a lot of people believe they are speaking with celestial spirits because they are so loving, in quotations, when the reality is they're speaking with spirits from the first sphere who are manipulating them through their addictions.
1: Mm-hmm.
0: And quite often people on earth do believe that when another person meets their addictions, it means that person is being loving to them.
1: Yeah.
0: And that is not true. If a person is meeting your addictions, they are not being loving to you. They are assisting you to remain separate from love and separate from truth. And so this is something where I find a lot of people really struggle with me, because I will not be generally in a situation where I wish to meet a person's addictions.
1: Mm-hmm.
0: Now, under those circumstances, because most people believe that the meeting of addictions is the act of love, they then feel that I'm not very loving.
1: Yeah.
0: And I feel that that's something that they need to have a look at. Because the reality is, a person who doesn't meet your addictions is the most loving person in the room to you. And unfortunately, on Earth, there are so many people who are engaged in constant addictive relationships. They've become so used to having their addictions met that they believe the only way they get love is by having their addictions met.
1: Yeah.
0: And in fact, that's not love. That's a codependent bartering system. And it's not the gift of love being offered to them, even though they may feel it is.
1: Yeah.
0: So I think we need to make that sort of caveat on this discussion.
1: Definitely. And that's why I sort of said earlier about it depends very much on how much love how much we really understand love, doesn't it?
0: Yes, and the average person obviously doesn't understand love very much. No. So we need to honour the fact that we don't. We've grown up in an environment that hasn't taught us anything about love.
1: Yeah.
0: Really.
1: Yeah.
0: It's taught us a lot about codependent addictions.
1: Yeah.
0: But it hasn't taught us hardly anything about the gift of true love, the gift of a love that doesn't require self-sacrifice, but it doesn't require the sacrifice of others.
1: Yeah. And I know also, because of my many addictions and fears that I've lived in resistance to for a long time, when I would be telling truth to people in the past, I was often in a lot of addiction myself.
0: Yeah.
1: And what I know from that, and so my truth giving might go something like, I know what this is like for you, because I've got all these issues as well.
0: And bang, there's the addiction.
1: Yeah. So that's me trying to say, it's okay, I'm with you, and you don't be confronted because I'm like you.
0: Yes, you're already trying to pacify the potential response of the individual.
1: Yeah.
0: And this is an attempt to manipulate their response emotionally,
1: their will.
0: Which is actually an attempt to manipulate their will, which is not loving.
1: Yes. And so I would go on like this and say, but you know you have this issue and that, you know, it comes from your childhood, so you know you can work through, and all this kind of crap.
0: Pacifist.
1: Yes.
0: Pacifying. It's like giving a person a dummy. Like in Australia, a dummy is something you put in a baby's mouth so that they can suck on and feel pacified. Like I think in the States they call it a pacifier.
1: A pacifier.
0: And it's like giving a person a pacifier or a dummy so that they could and feel nice and secure and safe while they're hearing a whole heap of truth.
1: Yes.
0: And a person who loves you doesn't do that.
1: No, because actually in that addiction, I'm fostering the lack of growth in both of us.
0: Correct.
1: I'm saying, I'm afraid of what's happening and I don't want to feel that. I'm afraid of even, it might not even be a real thing that might happen in you, but because I'm living in fear, I'm avoiding that, so I'm avoiding growth. And I'm also wanting to limit the amount you're going to grow through what I say because there's not a full confrontation of the truth.
0: Well, the true thing it is the expression of fear in you.
1: Yeah.
0: The person who does that is not acknowledging their own fear. And their own fear is that if they share the truth, even if it's in a loving and gentle way, they feel the other person will have an overreaction to it and get angry and resentful, and then there'll be some kind of breakdown of their relationship in some way or some kind of feedback system where they no longer get their own addictions met.
1: Yeah.
0: Now, all that is an avoidance of your own feelings.
1: Exactly.
0: Which is actually not truth, and not the exhaustion of truth, and it's not loving.
1: Exactly.
0: If every time you try to avoid your own feelings, even the feelings of being potentially attacked, if you try to avoid them, then you're not in a loving state.
1: Exactly.
0: So it's very counterproductive to attempt to share truth with a person in that manner, and at the same time try to pacify their response.
1: Yeah.
0: And the fact is that a lot of people need to have an angry response to feel their own resistance.
1: Absolutely.
0: Yeah.
1: And that's what I was going to go on to say. So what I notice in those interactions that I had in the past, a lot of people thought I was a very nice lady.
0: Yes, of course.
1: And that was my aim.
0: Which was your aim.
1: And they thought I was quite loving and
0: of
1: kind.
0: Of course, which was your aim as
1: which
0: well.
1: Which is also my aim. But it wasn't the truth because I was, as you've just pointed out, living in my fear.
0: Yeah.
1: Now,
0: and it's not loving to feed their addictions or your own.
1: Exactly.
0: So you weren't being loving.
1: I wasn't being loving in any way. Mm. Now, I have grown a bit from that point. And I feel much clearer now about when I'm going to speak to someone, and I do that in the context of situations where that we already have an understanding that they want to receive truth from me. So
0: yes.
1: I don't do it with the supermarket checkout girl.
0: Yeah.
1: But if I'm in interaction with a person who's already said to me, look, I want to grow in love, then I'll be clear and direct with them about what I see is going on.
0: Yes.
1: So that means that I just say, well, I said to someone yesterday, you are just incredibly angry with men. it comes out of you like a huge barrage.
0: Yeah.
1: And in this case, I said, I don't actually know the exact causes, but I can tell you that that's what comes out of you.
0: Yeah.
1: And I do know the process you're going to have to go through in order to find the cause.
0: Yeah. And didn't you also say that you could feel in her a feeling that if a person has a penis, then it means they should be attacked.
1: Yes. I mean, I was very clear and direct with this person
0: because
1: I know that it's taken... Well, I know the power of receiving that truth from someone who's not judging you. And I didn't feel any sense of judgment towards her.
0: Yes.
1: But I felt that it was actually an act of love to give her this awareness.
0: Yes.
1: And 5 years ago, that I would have frozen in terror at even being able to speak that so directly.
0: Yes. And remember your emails 5 years ago, you'd do 2 or 3 pages of email that didn't really say anything at all and wasn't direct at all.
1: And hope they'd get it.
0: And hope they'd get it.
1: Yeah.
0: Whereas now it's like, you know, 2 or 3 paragraphs of email with very point, you know, each point very clear. And being afraid when you click the send button.
1: Yes. Absolutely. But also recognising exactly what you said, that I personally have had a lot of resistance to a lot of things.
0: Yeah.
1: I've had to get angry. And I know now that my brothers and sisters out there, sometimes they're going to need to go through anger in order to just, like, my anger was a big indication to me. When I realized I'm angry, I couldn't deny I had a problem anymore.
0: Exactly.
1: I wanted to deny it.
0: Well, shall we say, a self-reflective person who gets angry can't deny that they have a problem anymore.
1: Yeah.
0: But a non-self-reflective person who gets angry usually does deny that they have a problem and usually thinks that everyone else is the problem.
1: Yeah.
0: But obviously, if you're attempting to grow in love and you're self-reflective, one key indicator that you're very resistive is your anger.
1: Yeah, so I suppose in those interactions, I don't get as many people believing that I'm a loving, nice, kind girl.
0: Of course.
1: But actually, I'm more confident because I feel the love inside of me when I am able to communicate in that way. I know I'm not judging. I actually do have compassion because, hey, I've been the person in resistance.
0: Exactly.
1: And I also have been the person who's received the truth with the presence of love, and it's changed me.
0: Yeah.
1: And so I feel much more confident, not in every situation.
0: No.
1: I'm not without addiction.
0: It's a growing thing, isn't it?
1: Yes, yes. Yeah. But very many more people feel very much that I'm not loving in that state. And they believe their celestial guides are more loving than that because it's all very gentle and kind. And I feel there's no lack of gentleness here.
0: Exactly, exactly. And the reality is true celestial spirit communication involves a lot of very, very frank conversation. And if that is not occurring, then it's totally because the person has an addiction with the first fear spirit, who they probably believe is a celestial spirit, and they're receiving information from a first fear spirit, feeding their addictions, and they go, isn't it wonderful, I get all of my addictions met by these spirits, I think I'll call them my guides, and I think I'll call them celestial spirits so that I can feel good about it. And honestly, you're just being in self-delusion in that state.
1: It's
0: a pointless state, actually, for your own progression. You know, it's far better to acknowledge that, yes, there is a lot of hard things that you're going to have to acknowledge about yourself and your own condition, and the sooner you do it, the better.
1: Yeah.
0: And the sooner you allow yourself to see that your concept of love is completely different than God's, the faster you're going to progress. Yeah.
1: It's certainly an issue that's affected the clarity of my mediumship as a medium. While I still have addictions and fears of people's responses, I know, my guides tell me, and the celestial spirits that come to speak through me tell me, we're not able to say everything we want. Like, they want to be direct and clear and straight to the point, because they know that's the only way that maximises their potential for growth for a person.
0: Exactly.
1: But my fear of public opinion often limits their ability to do that, and it's something that I feel quite... it's an ethical issue for myself.
0: Correct.
1: Yeah.
0: Yeah. If a person reflects upon the fact that all celestial spirits want to help you get beyond your resistance, they want to help you see that what is dominating your soul at the moment mostly is your unhealed emotional state. They want to help you get past the preclusive concepts that you have inside of yourself that stop you from progression. And they want to help you start absorbing some more truth. Now, to do that, they have to confront within you all of the error. And to do that, they're going to have to be quite strong about it, because you don't want to confront all of the truth within you. Most of us have no desire to confront it at the beginning of our, you know, endeavour to grow. And we have no desire to confront it. So they have to help us through this process. And so their attempts are always trying to help us get to the state where they can be frank with us.
1: Mm-hmm.
0: And the fact that most people who think they're communicating to celestial spirits feel they're nice and gentle, the reality is that the majority of celestial spirits, if they did come to speak with people on Earth, the people on Earth would believe them to not be gentle.
1: Mm-hmm.
0: And in fact, the people who they believe are gentle are actually in addiction with them, and are actually first fear spirits just wanting to get some of their own addictions met through a codependent relationship. So I find that is very, very commonly happening even now. And it will continue to do so while a person remains completely in the state where they wish to avoid any confrontation of their own condition.
1: Yeah, because it's also true, isn't it, that if we're sensitive to the presence of love, then that confusion doesn't happen at all.
0: Exactly.
1: Because the bigger presence of a celestial spirit is the biggest presence is love, and
0: correct.
1: If we are open to that and sensitive to that, we can we can discern so easily. Yes. Hey,
0: and they will say very truthful things to you.
1: Yeah.
0: And they won't skirt around any issues. They are very direct. Mm-hmm. And in fact, if they will give you one-liners, and if you don't take them, they'll go, okay, that's all I'm going to say about the subject, and off they go. You know, they're not the kind of people that hang around sometimes like I do and talk to you for an hour trying to help you see the issue. Generally, they'll just say, no, well, you don't want to see the issue. That's fine. That's your call.
1: Yeah.
0: I'll go and help somebody who does want to see the issue.
1: Yeah.
0: And this is something we need to learn on Earth too. You know, we need to stop spending as much time with people who have no desire to grow, mm-hmm. no desire for progression, mm-hmm. and we need to spend more time with the people who have a true desire to grow and to progress.

0: Yeah, and I suppose it's something that we're trying to focus on a lot of the content, aren't we? So that it's a resource in time to come and for whoever might want to pick it up at a certain time and have a look.
1: So we feel quite strongly there are quite a lot of people on this planet who do have a true desire to grow, but at the moment are quite disillusioned about growth and feel that maybe growth isn't possible. And the more we can share sooner or later, and the information will get out there through all sorts of communication mechanisms.
0: Yeah.
1: And eventually all of the people who are on Facebook who are unloving to each other, even though they call it a divine truth forum or whatever, all of those kind of people will realise, well, I am being unloving to my brother or sister, and it feels like I'm being unloving, and they feel like I'm being unloving. And we're not, you know, we're here trying to attack each other and denigrate each other, which is actually not the presence of love. And then they'll start questioning perhaps their own, you know, they'll have some kind of more rapid and more honest self-assessment. And that'll be fantastic. But the presence of love should be the way that any person who's sincere about growing measures somebody's true intention for them.
0: Mm-hmm.
1: So if I can feel in another person that they are loving when they try to talk with me about a subject, I will listen to them for hours.
0: Yeah.
1: Right? Even if I disagree with everything they say,
0: yeah,
1: I'll communicate with them for hours. If a person comes to me thinking they want some kind of truth, but at the same time are very unloving to me, you know, it will be like I have a 5-minute interaction, to be frank.
0: Yeah.
1: Because there's no desire for love, there's no desire for growth, there's no real desire for truth, and their soul precludes the absorption of any new information that could help them out of that state.
0: Yeah.
1: So what's the point of spending any time?
0: Yeah.
1: Not much point.
0: Yeah. Yeah. Yeah. And perhaps an important thing that you just touched on there, you were saying that it's important that, you know, when someone has a presence of love, then great, let's spend time with them. But you also mentioned about the ability for us to self-reflect when we are interacting with others. Do I feel present with love right now? Mm. And if I don't, then should I really be speaking?
1: Yeah, should I really open my mouth? Yeah. It's like, you know, like I feel quite strongly that we have a mind, and obviously we've talked about the mind a bit, and we can utilise this mind to shut up when we need to shut up.
0: Yeah.
1: And when we need to shut up is when we don't feel loving.
0: Yeah.
1: That's when we need to shut up, really, because we need to go away and go through the emotional reasons why we feel so unloving and we feel like we want to speak up in an unloving way.
0: Mm-hmm.
1: You know, that's the best time to shut up, in fact. And even if we believe we're being loving and people around us feel that we're not loving, then just analyse two things. Are we meeting their addictions or not?
0: Yeah.
1: If we're meeting their addictions and they feel that we're being unloving,
0: mm-hmm.
1: then that's true.
0: Yeah.
1: If we're meeting their addictions and they feel we're being loving, that's false.
0: Yeah.
1: And if we're not meeting their addictions and they think we're being loving, that's true.
0: Yeah.
1: And if we're, you know, so, you know, these things we need to consider, like what are the interactions with the individuals, what's going on with the, you know, with the personal interactions. But we're best keeping our mouth shut when we can feel within us an unloving emotion. Because it's not going to end very well, generally.
0: No, it's not. And we can end up doing more damage to ourselves and to the people around us.
1: Yeah.
0: Because we're just lacking the sincerity to just say, look,
1: and
0: I'm
1: we're not
0: far
1: in the state
0: too,
1: where we're going to learn anything.
0: Yes. Yeah. And, you know, I'm far too invested in speaking right now. Yeah.
1: And you can just say, look, like, you know, I can feel I'm just getting angry about this subject now and I just got to go away and have a good feel about why I'm so angry about it, you know, what's causing me to feel so angry about it.
0: Yeah. All right, well, that's a great, I think, discussion about presence.
1: Yeah, have we discussed most of the points that were raised?
0: That we had made a note of.
1: Yeah.
0: Just we'd mentioned that without love we can analyse the message on its merits. I think we covered that.
1: Yes, I feel we still have the capacity intellectually to analyse the a message and to determine whether it has a degree of truth or not that we need to perhaps feel about.
0: Yeah.
1: It's not always the case that we can do so, of course. And for example, if a person is purposely raising an issue of truth with you to point out one of your errors that you don't want to know about,

0: then they are obviously being unloving. But let's say you do want to know about it, and they're pointing it out to you, and you do want to know about it, but they are being unloving. You've got to be very careful about absorbing their emotion that comes with that so-called truth. Now, the fact that you're sitting there already absorbing it is an indication that the error, the real error, is not the one they're discussing with you.
1: Yeah.
0: But actually, the real error is that you're sitting there absorbing a heap of, you know, very damaging and abusive emotions while they're discussing it with you. And that would be the truth you would be focused on.
1: Mm-hmm.
0: Does that make sense?
1: Yeah.
0: So sometimes I'm in situations where a person's telling me a whole heap of things about myself that I know are completely untrue. But I'm wondering why I'm sitting there and absorbing it, right? Because that's the truth I need to look at.
1: Mm-hmm.
0: Why am I still sitting here absorbing it? Why am I still attracting this kind of a person? And why do they think they can get away with this kind of a discussion inside of their soul? There's got to be something in my soul that's allowing this to flow and allowing them to attack me in some way without there being some... So there must be a hole there, some kind of error inside of my soul that allows this process to occur. And that's the truth I need to focus on.
1: Yeah.
0: So they might be speaking and I'm thinking, I'm thinking about something completely different and I can see I've got a problem with that thing.
1: Yeah.
0: Not the thing you're speaking about, but the thing that is demonstrable through the emotional condition.
1: I must say it's very humbling for me at times to experience the difference of what is attracted when I'm with you and when I'm not with you.
0: Yeah.
1: Because there is such a strong presence of love and truth within you that very often people just don't feel okay to behave in ways that they still feel okay to behave around me in terms of a lack of love or a lack of truth. And that's to do with my fears and the unhealed emotions and my addictions and things. Yeah.
0: And that's why sometimes, you know, people don't speak up very much at a group where they normally speak behind our back.
1: Mm-hmm.
0: But when it comes to, you know, a group, they might attend a group, but they won't say the things they said to us behind our back because they can automatically feel the presence of love there and the presence of truth there, and they automatically feel that they are out of harmony with love if they say something, and so they don't say anything. But then because their dominance of their soul is that they still want to be out of harmony with love, when they go away from that situation, their soul dominates and they speak up the unloving thing that they always have felt, but they never felt in my presence that they could say.
1: Okay. I think that's all that we had that we wanted to speak about.
0: Sure.
1: Presence.
0: Yeah.
1: But basically, to summarise, you've basically explained that when someone has the truth within their soul, they'll be able to express that truth with love, they'll be able to explain it clearly, the causes for it, and how to remove it. They'll honour the free will of the individual that they're communicating with.
0: And they'll have understanding and compassion while they're doing it.
1: While they're doing it.
0: Yeah.
1: And something I think you spoke about with Luli and you've mentioned again today was just that you can be in a progression in terms of the presence of love. So,
0: well, if we're a progressive soul, which is one of the principles of the soul's functions, you know, obviously we're in a state of progression. That means that we're not going to be perfect on any of these points until we're at one with God.
1: Yep.
0: So what we've got to come to see is that at any one point in time, we are in different states with regard to these particular functions of the soul.
1: Yep.
0: And until we become at one with God, that will remain the case.
1: Mm.
0: So we're not going to be able to be perfected in love until the time that we're at one with God.
1: Yeah.
0: But if we allow ourselves to understand these particular principles of how the soul functions, we have a way to become at one with God.
1: Yes.
0: And we start to more accurately examine the underlying things that are going on within our soul that cause us to not be at one with God.
1: Yeah.
0: And this allows us to have a true self-assessment of our own condition. So I feel that's what's essential here, to be able to see yourself as you truly are and to understand how to get from where you truly are to becoming at one with God, where you are 100% of the time present in love, and 100% of the time understanding how the soul functions all the time. Like, you don't, and then after that point, it's no longer a theory, it's fact, and so you don't need the theory anymore, obviously.
1: Yes. Yeah.
0: And so every celestial spirit knows all of these principles we're discussing about how the human soul functions, and feels that, yes, why do we need to discuss them? Because we all know how it works. You know,
1: yeah,
0: we don't need to discuss them anymore. You know, because it's now in your soul. Even the knowledge of how your own soul functions is in your soul now.
1: Yeah.
0: And that's a beautiful place to be at, obviously, because it enables you, after that point, to grow even more rapidly, because there's obviously still growth after you become one with God in those terms of the condition. And this enables you to make this progress, because you now fully understand in your soul as emotions how the soul itself functions.
1: So
0: therefore, you know fully in your soul how to grow after that point.
1: Yeah.
0: You don't need the assistance of another to help you grow, although that assistance is still kindly offered.
1: Yes.
0: Obviously.
1: Yeah. And the other thing I suppose you said conversely was that you talked about ways we can analyse whether there is a presence of love with the truth being delivered. And so when there's things like attack, belittling, humiliation,
0: assassination.
1: Yep, no logical flow, like ideas able to be presented or being presented or demonstrated even. And attempts to manipulate your free will. If all of those things are being done or said in the context of sharing a supposed truth, then it's safe for us to analyse it. Well, that whatever's being presented, we need to consider. Yes, but we need to consider in the light of the fact that we know that love is not present with what's being presented. So
0: we have something to work on about why isn't love present.
1: Yep.
0: Because obviously if love is not being reflected towards us, there is usually a reason within us, not always, but usually a reason within us that allows that to occur. And if it's happening all the time, then we need to examine that.
1: Yeah.
0: I need to state, though, in that second part, as a caveat, if you like, as well, that many people believe their character is being assassinated when it is not, when it's just a statement of truth. For example, a celestial spirit will go to a person in the hell and say, you are a liar, a scoundrel and a cheat. And they have been all of those things. And that is a statement of truth. The celestial spirit's not trying to character assassinate the individual.
1: Yeah.
0: He's just trying to help the person come to a condition where they see their true state.
1: Similar to the discussion I had with the lady yesterday, where I was saying, look, I feel like if someone's got a penis, they're in trouble when it comes to you.
0: Yeah.
1: That was not an attempt to assassinate her character. I wasn't trying to say, and that makes you a bad person.
0: No.
1: I was just saying, and this is
0: the truth. And this is the state you're currently in.
1: Yeah.
0: So we've got to be very, very careful. See, most people don't have the ability to correctly assess when a person is making a statement that they don't like to hear.
1: Mm-hmm.
0: They often want to believe the motive is bad when it may not be.
1: Yeah.
0: And this is a problem that many people on earth face. We often want the motive of a person who's telling us the truth to be bad so that we can ignore the truth they're telling us.
1: Yeah.
0: And we've got to be very careful about such motivations.
1: Yeah.
0: Because they are all errors.
1: Yes.
0: And therefore they all preclude the absorption of more truth.
1: Beautiful.
0: Yeah.
1: Okay. Well, thank you for that discussion.
0: Yeah, it was a good discussion about that aspect of presence, wasn't it?
1: Yes. Yeah. And the necessity for love to be present, for truth to really exist.
0: Yes, and for both love and truth, if both love and truth are present, you have a great ability to grow.
1: Yeah.
0: A much better ability than if just truth is present without love.
1: Well, this is our final session in our discussion of how the human soul functions. We're up to our final principle, which is called suppression. And it's not by any means a comprehensive discussion of all you need to know about the human soul, but it's just the end of this series that we're doing of talks between Jesus and I in April 2014. Yeah. There's more to come, but this is our last part of this series. So we're going to discuss the principle of suppression. So,
0: g'day. Let's firstly read my definition of suppression. Suppression is the principle that a person using their will to suppress any one emotion within the soul will also suppress the entire soul and be therefore unable to experience all emotions to the full extent, whether the emotion being suppressed is painful or pleasurable, and whether the emotion desired is pleasurable. Mm. The soul is incapable of responding with sensitivity to all emotions when the will is used by the individual to suppress any one particular emotion. This will particularly apply to any emotions that have a similar flavour or quality to the emotion being suppressed. Okay, so that's we can discuss that a little bit firstly, can't we?
1: Yeah.
0: Yeah.
1: So basically you're saying that if we suppress one emotion, we pretty much dampen down all of the emotional experience of our soul.
0: Yes.
1: So if I'm in heavy resistance to one particular thing, my capacity to experience any other feelings is dampened down by that process.
0: Correct. Even if the emotion itself is not related to the other emotions that you would like to experience.
1: Yeah.
0: So that's the important thing.
1: My suppression of fear very strongly actually limits my capacity to feel any other pleasurable emotion, like
0: Correct.
1: Joy or excitement or Correct. Any of those things.
0: And in fact, there is often this duality with some emotion. So, for example, with fear, now that you've raised the issue of fear, the suppression of fear causes automatically the suppression of desire.
1: Mm-hmm.
0: So this is an interesting aspect about desire and fear and how they are related to each other. So because these two emotions are like opposite ends of the pendulum, if you suppress one of them, it's highly unlikely you will be able to fully engage the other.
1: Yeah.
0: And in fact, all desires become suppressed by the fear itself that is being suppressed. So the more you suppress fear within yourself, the more you will find, in fact, that you have most of your desires also suppressed.
1: Mm-hmm.
0: And so you have this sort of thing where even seemingly unrelated emotions are unable to be experienced because of your desire or using your will to suppress.
1: Yes.
0: Yeah.
1: Yeah.
0: It's a very powerful thing to understand about the soul. And what God's trying to teach us with this particular aspect of the soul is that God's trying to say to us, don't suppress anything. As soon as you suppress something, it's stored within you, and it then has its effect upon the rest of your existence. Mm. If you need to learn to not suppress anything. Now, obviously, there are loving and unloving ways to deal with emotion. So if a person who has a lot of anger in their soul decides to not suppress their anger and instead go out murdering on a murdering spree, then obviously they are completely out of harmony with love and out of harmony with all of God's laws on that subject. So we're not suggesting that.
1: No.
0: What we're suggesting is they need to feel their anger without taking any actions, which is the denial of their anger, in fact.
1: Yeah, that's what I was going to say. Mm. A person who goes on a killing spree, can we really say they've stopped suppressing? They're acting out in another way to avoid it, aren't they?
0: Correct. They're using other addictive things that they wish to engage in order to continue to not face up to the fact that they have a lot of fear they're not allowing themselves to feel, which means they have a lot of fear they're suppressing.
1: Yeah.
0: So this is the sad thing about many people who suppress emotion too, is that when you suppress an emotion, you will automatically create an addiction to allow for the suppression of the emotion to occur.
1: Yeah.
0: So this is another aspect of suppression we need to understand, and that addictions are directly related to our desire to suppress fears. So it's not, our addictions are not caused by having fear.
1: No.
0: They're caused by our desire to suppress the feeling of fear that we have. And we need to understand that relationship. And so suppression is a very important aspect of how our soul functions that we need to understand if we're ever going to progress from an emotional perspective.
1: Yeah, because it sort of feels to me that emotion is created to flow. That's it in its most harmonious state. Mm. We allow it to flow through us.
0: Yes.
1: We don't act upon it. We don't suppress it. We just, and sometimes as it's flowing and we realize it's in harmony with love, we might choose to act upon it.
0: Yes.
1: But not before we've allowed the flow of the emotion in the soul and to allow the experience of that emotion.
0: Yes.
1: And so it seems to me that even all of the other principles that we've discussed happen naturally, like you were speaking in our last discussion about celestial spirits don't need to have the theory written down, mm-hmm. because it's all a matter of course for them.
0: Yes.
1: And so if we could understand this one principle of suppression and get out of suppression, it seems like all of these other principles would naturally be known, and we would also deal with a lot. We would progress. We would the things that preclude other things would begin to move.
0: Yeah, I don't feel that's completely the case.
1: Great.
0: Because there are issues such as, for example, issues of resistance that can exist even if we're not suppressing.
1: Sure.
0: So we need to understand that these sort of areas of the soul that we or how the soul functions, you can't really engage one aspect of them and hope that all of them will be cured.
1: No,
0: they need to be understood and engaged collectively.
1: Yeah.
0: They're not individually able to be engaged and practiced in terms of a soul based way without there being some kind of resistance in other directions.
1: Sure.
0: So while it's important to acknowledge that suppression has a large effect on people, and in fact a huge effect on people here on Earth, and just because we get out of suppression, it doesn't mean we're going to get out of resistance.
1: No. So, yeah, you're right. And I kind of have this strange thing with this whole discussion where when we first sat down to do it, I found it hard to differentiate the different principles because they all seem like the same thing to me. But so I shouldn't idealise the suppression aspect, I agree.
0: You have found from your own experience that suppression has the effect of suppressing other feelings, not just the feeling you're attempting to suppress. Yeah. And I notice this happening a lot in people, and particularly in people who have had abusive or difficult childhoods, whether the abuse has been verbal, emotional, physical or sexual in nature. And generally there is a large degree of suppression of certain memories and thoughts and feelings. And as soon as they do that, they also find themselves quite numb to most of their life and most of their existence. And this is a natural consequence of the attempt to suppress one area of their life. And the key is to learn to not suppress it. And I know with some people that is quite difficult given the fact that they've had a lot of very traumatic events occur in their life. So, you know, you and I have both been tortured to death, for example. And so going through the memories of those are quite difficult. And there's a tendency to attempt to suppress the memories.
1: Mm-hmm.
0: And of course, there is a knowledge of that if we attempt to suppress that memory, then there's all sorts of aspects of our life that start to get suppressed as a result. And this is where it's quite difficult. If you have gone through very traumatic events, you have the ability, when you suppress those traumatic events, you have to use a lot of energy lot of force of will.
1: I was going to say, bring up next, is that it's actually exhausting to live in suppression.
0: Very exhausting.
1: It takes so, because we are acting to suppress how emotion naturally exists in the soul, and the dominance of our soul almost, where we're acting to try and suppress it, it just gets so tiring. And,
0: It's a major cause, in fact, of death on this planet, given that almost every person who dies of old age dies from suppression.
1: Yeah.
0: Which is an interesting statement if you think about it. Basically, what I'm saying, that because of the aspect of suppression, the attempt to suppress certain emotions within us, we finish up dying, shutting down all of our emotional flow that occurs in our spirit body that would keep our physical body alive will cause our death. And this is the main reason why people die from old age.
1: Mm.
0: So, you know, pretty much all death on this planet is pretty much caused by suppression. And it's such a big issue. And we're taught suppression from a very, very young age. And oftentimes we're violently taught suppression. So in other words, when a child starts to express its emotion without suppression, the adult generally tries to force the child and many times through violent force, will smack the child or you know, if it's not verbal abuse, it would be physical abuse, where they try to control the child back into suppression.
1: Mm-hmm.
0: And this is why most of the human race has huge trouble with suppression, and why it's such a difficult thing to grasp for most people when they first start feeling their emotion. They feel they can select their emotions, and you can't. Mm. And this whole concept that you can select your emotion and survive and actually grow is flawed completely from the beginning. But you can see why the majority of us are so focused on doing it, because it's something we're taught from such a young age. You know, we're taught to do it from the moment we're born, and usually even before then. You know, our parents are already, through their example, suppressing their emotions.
1: Yes.
0: So in the womb, we're being taught already to suppress our emotions. You know, any time we gave mother a kick, she might have suppressed that feeling rather than go, oh, there's my baby, and just acknowledge it. She might go, oh, you know, I feel a bit of anger about being kicked in the bladder. And there's a bit of suppression feeling already on that child. And then when we're born, after that, it becomes quite intense, the amount of pressure that the average person on the planet receives to suppress.
1: Mm-hmm.
0: So it's no wonder that we have such a trouble with it here on the planet.
1: Well, we get rewarded as children, don't we?
0: Totally.
1: Have a lolly.
0: Have a candy, have a lolly.
1: Look out the window, yeah. Look at the birdie. And, well, I get sweets and I get attention if I shut up and stop crying.
0: Correct.
1: And so we're almost taught the opposite of what is truthful from our parental relationship with God.
0: Correct.
1: You know, if we allow our emotions, we have more connection with our true parent.
0: Yes.
1: But in our childhood, it was often the reverse,
0: yes,
1: wasn't it?
0: And we use, as adults, as parents, we use the candy and the stick, you know, the carrot and the stick, as the saying goes. We use both forms of ways to suppress our children. And so our children, by the time they become adults, use those same methods on themselves.
1: Yep.
0: And this is why we have so many problems with drugs, alcohol, food-based addictions, and all those kind of things, which are all tools that were used in our childhood generally to suppress emotion.
1: Mm-hmm.
0: Going to drugs, obviously, and alcohol might not have been, but it's the definite result of the underlying desire of a parent to suppress a child's emotion. And the child obviously then feels totally controlled and totally manipulated, and then when they become an adult, they seek for some kind of outlet for this feeling of being controlled and manipulated through some substance abuse. Mm. So almost every form of self-abuse, and I would classify it, smoking, alcohol, drugs, you know, obesity, and lots of other forms of self-abuse that we have on the planet, have all generally been caused by our parents wanting us to suppress our emotions.
1: Mm.
0: And so it's such a large problem, and it's causing huge medical problems on the planet, lots of problems with what we classify as curable diseases, mm-hmm, are all caused by this problem with suppression.
1: Yeah.
0: And so it's a huge problem that we need to address. And it's going to be, if we want to become at one with God, a huge problem inside of us that we need to address.
1: Yeah.
0: Because I remember at the beginning of my progression in this life again, I didn't even know what I felt. If somebody had asked me, do you feel happy, sad, whatever, whatever, there were times when I knew I felt sad, but it was rare. Most of the time I had no idea what I felt.
1: Yeah.
0: I didn't know when I was happy, I didn't know when I was sad, I didn't know when I was angry, I didn't know when I was afraid, I didn't know anything. I had no self-awareness of any emotion.
1: Personally, I didn't even question.
0: No.
1: I didn't even think, what do I feel right now?
0: No.
1: It was just...
0: And I was adept at suppressing, using all forms of techniques, but my favourite one was working too hard. So, you know, and a lot of people have that problem, don't they?
1: Yeah.
0: Where they just work, die working almost, without the ability to enjoy anything. I think there was one period of my life where I didn't have a holiday for 7 years and I was working 120 hours a week on the average,
1: wow,
0: which meant I wasn't getting much sleep.
1: Yes.
0: And I didn't have a holiday for 7 years. That's because I wanted to use that as a tool for suppression. And once I broke through those barriers, I started to feel things.
1: Yeah.
0: And so this is what is going to be required of a person who's in heavy suppression. They're going to need to have time. They're going to need to slow down their life and have time to analyze their life.
1: Mm-hmm.
0: And the only way you do that is through your will. You have to actually exercise your will to make that decision to do that.
1: Because before that point, we're using our will to suppress, aren't
0: yes
1: we? And it becomes a question of will again, doesn't it?
0: Yes.
1: That we have to shift the use of our will from suppression to desire to know even what we're suppressing or how we're suppressing or why we're suppressing. Yes. Yeah.
0: You could say with this aspect of suppression, there's sort of layers of it. Remember, the whole reason why we're suppressing is driven by some emotional resistance.
1: Yes.
0: So the whole reason for suppression is not some intellectual thought or some kind of idea or concept. It's a deeply ingrained emotional condition that causes us to suppress. But in order to become open to the reasons why we suppress, we need to go through this sort of process where we firstly become aware that we are suppressing, then what is it that we're suppressing, what situations that we're in do we suppress, and this is where we can use our mind very logically to examine things more clearly. Now, of course, if there's an emotion in you that you don't want to do that, then you won't do that.
1: Yeah.
0: But my recommendation to people is, look, all the human society has a huge problem with suppression. So you need to become aware from total denial of this suppression. You need to become aware, and then you need to start to feel the reasons why you suppress. Now, that is going to be an ever, like, changing proposition. You can't expect to go from all full suppression to no suppression in 1 week. It's not going to happen that way. And also, you can't expect to go from full suppression on one type of emotion and openness on that same time of emotion to then expecting that you're going to be open on every emotion, because it doesn't work that way either. We often have some emotions that we are far more invested in suppressing than other emotions. And so we need to recognise, and the only way we can recognise is through some very, you know, clear, logical analysis of our own behaviour, activities and life. Mm-hmm. That's the only way we're going to go through this. Now that is a use of our will again.
1: Yes.
0: And this is where it comes down to, how are we using our will in our day-to-day life? What I find a lot of people doing is they say, I do want to learn about what I'm suppressing. And then I ask them, well, what do you do each day to learn that? Oh, nothing. You know, they go out to work for 8 hours a day, then they come home, they have dinner, they watch a bit of telly, go to bed, go the next day, you know, have a shower, go to work. There's no time for self-reflection about their own suppression. Mm-hmm. Now, I would suggest to such a person, well, suppression and dealing with suppression is not a high priority in your life.
1: Yeah.
0: And if it's not a high priority in your life, the fact is you won't deal with it.
1: Mm.
0: You need to change your life somehow to make it a higher priority in your life. You need to give yourself more time for self-reflection if you're ever going to get out of this condition that was created in your childhood.
1: Yeah.
0: So this is where I feel we need to emphasize to people, use your will. Your will, and we've said this so much in this human soul discussion, and this is why, as you said, we will later have a discussion about the use of will.
1: Yeah.
0: But, you know, we need to learn how to use our will better. We need to learn to honour our will. We need to learn to take action about our will rather than just go. What I feel a lot of people want is some kind of miracle cure. It's not like that with the soul. There is no miracle cure for the soul. You need to take full self-responsibility. You need to have a pure, heartfelt motivation in your soul to change.
1: Mm-hmm.
0: Nothing else is going to change you. And it doesn't matter how much truth you receive, if you don't have that pure, heartfelt desire and motivation, if you don't have those things, you are going to struggle. You're going to struggle so much.
1: Yeah, I see that in myself sometimes, and I see it in others, where we sort of have this idea of like, oh, my soul. You know, and for me, I have a lot of fear about the truth about my soul and who I am, that I'm working through, taking my time on that.
0: Yeah.
1: And we sort of have this idea that somehow magically our emotions are going to appear from this soul that we've lived in such suppression and disconnection from.
0: Yes.
1: And then we'll know what it's all about.
0: Yeah.
1: Oh, yeah, that emotion will come up and then I'll know.
0: Yeah.
1: Without really engaging our will to go, this soul is not something separate from me. It's me.
0: It's me.
1: And I'm in charge here.
0: And do I want to know?
1: Do I want to know? And it's not going to magically drop in my lap. I'm going to have to go there, find what is inside of me through an effort of my will.
0: Yes.
1: And acknowledge that that process is under the control, as you just said, of my will.
0: Yeah.
1: So I've got to want it, and then I've got to do it.
0: Yes.
1: And they're both things that are my responsibility, or each of our responsibilities.
0: Exactly. Yeah. Nobody else can take those actions for us. There's no single person who can help us feel our own self.
1: Yeah.
0: We are the only... Well, when I say that, that's excluding ourselves. We are the only person who is able to feel ourself.
1: Yeah.
0: And we need to, at some point, put some, you know, priority on that. If we're ever going to grow towards God, we're going to need to put some priority on that. That means we're going to need to give ourselves some time. That means we're going to have to restructure our life so that we can make progression. This is why I think many years ago I had a talk with a group of people, about 100 people, 5 or 6 years ago, about creating a space for soul progression.
1: Mm-hmm.
0: You need to design your life so that you can get out of suppression and into feeling the resistances you have to progression. Then you will make progression.
1: Yeah.
0: And what I find is a lot of people almost expect there to be some magical solution. Mm-hmm. And so when you say to them, well, you need to do some effort on this, you can feel from them that they don't want to take the effort on it. They just want some magical pill to pop. You know, they want somebody in the medical provision to make them a pill that they can pop.
1: Or a process.
0: Yeah. Or they want to go along to a psychologist and sit with them and he does all the work for them. Or they want to, you know, they want someone else to do it for them, their partner, their friends, their workmates, their colleagues, their doctor, their psychologist, their, you know, whatever it is that they're looking for. But they want that because they don't want to have to do it themselves. And that is one of our resistances. You know, that's one of the areas. If we have that resistance, I'd say to you, try to deal with that first, because if you don't deal with that, you're going to cause so many problems with your progression.
1: Yeah.
0: Yeah.
1: And that's really awesome, I think, what you just said, that if you are willing to find your resistances and you make time for that and you sit with that, engage your will, progress will happen.
0: Correct.
1: Because I know I still hate sitting with my resistance, you know, a lot of times.
0: Yeah.
1: Because it feels like in that place, well, no, this is the reason why nothing is moving. I don't want to be with this. I want to get moving.
0: Yeah.
1: And I don't know how many times I have to go through working through resistance to really, like, remember next time that if I just sit with the resistance, it will begin to change.
0: Yeah.
1: You know, the reasons why I don't want to grow, if I let myself experience them emotionally,
0: yeah,
1: I will begin to grow.
0: Yeah. And sometimes we've had discussions, haven't we, where I've said, sometimes I like to tie you down and just say, don't do anything, just feel, you know, don't do anything. Because I feel there's so many distractions in the life that we have here on earth. The average person on earth has created a life of distraction,
1: yeah,
0: where every single moment is taken up with time of something. And we have all these gadgets now,
1: yes,
0: that, you know, if you're not watching telly at the same time as you're texting, at the same time as you're listening to some music, and at the same
1: getting
0: time
1: getting a Facebook update
0: and doing your homework if you're a child, then you're not really switched on, you know, and there's no time to do any one thing. And this is a problem, because there are so many tools that we now can use in an addictive manner in order to maintain suppression of our soul. Yeah. And it's only when you give your soul space, when you give yourself space and time, that you'll start to notice what's really going on in your soul. Yeah. And some of the times you wish you could take everything away from a person and put them in a padded room and say, now just feel and don't do anything, and I'll feed you 3 days, you know, 3 times a day, and occasionally 2 times a day, just to help that one as well. And
1: I was going to say, could all the meals be chocolate?
0: Yeah. And just help the person get out of this state of, you know, desiring to constantly suppress their emotional life. And obviously you couldn't do that and be in harmony with love, because, you know, there's the issue of a person's free will and
1: exactly
0: what they choose to do.
1: And also their will and the dominance of their soul could mean that they sit in, you know, sit in the padded cell and create a way to play noughts and crosses for the next 6 months. You've kind of got to want to emotionally go to your emotional padded cell and just create the space for emotions to arise, don't you?
0: And while there are tools and techniques that we can use to help us out of resistance and out of suppression, unless the soul's will is actively engaged in wanting that, it's very, very hard for a person to maintain any momentum doing so.
1: Yeah.
0: And true progression can really only continuously occur when we maintain the momentum of confronting all of our resistance and all of our suppression.
1: Yeah.
0: That then the natural process of the soul that you observe in a child becomes a part of you as an adult.
1: Mm-hmm.
0: And once that happens, then you naturally go through processes emotionally that you before were heavily suppressing or resisting.
1: Yeah.
0: So I feel the average person doesn't honour the fact that they are actively using their will to suppress,
1: mm-hmm.
0: and the average person doesn't honour the fact that they are not taking any responsibility for their own soul to stop suppression.
1: Yeah.
0: And I feel that's two areas that people need to look at if they're ever going to get out of that condition of suppression.
1: Yeah. And again, this is where you spoke a lot yesterday when we talked about resistance, about the person's responsibility to see these things and to act, to take responsibility for what we're choosing and how we're using our will.
0: Yes, and while we may not have created the problem of suppression within us, and for most of us that is definitely the case, that the creation of suppression was caused by our environment and our parental upbringing, while we might not have created it, we are certainly responsible for its maintenance.
1: Yeah.
0: And this is what we need to come to terms with. We are often maintaining what other people created, and we often now have the belief systems that such suppression is worth doing still. And this is completely contrary to the way God designed your soul.
1: Mm-hmm.
0: So you are naturally going to experience quite a lot of pain while you are in suppression. You are naturally, and often we try to suppress that, we try to become numb to that, and we get to the point where we're almost numb to everything, even, in our desire to suppress.
1: Yeah.
0: And that is under the control of our own will. So while other persons may have damaged us with this aspect of suppression, we can't then blame them for maintaining the state. We need to see that only we can get out of this state of suppression, and we are going to have to take some pretty strong willed steps in order to do so. We're going to have to exercise our will in a very firm manner sometimes with ourselves. I had a discussion with Tristan, my son, the other day, and he said he's been in suppression a lot and he's been using video games to suppress. And so what he decided to do, and he spent lots of money on these videos, I wouldn't be surprised if he spent thousands of dollars or even more than that on these videos and machines to play them, of course. And he said what he did was he gave them all away to places that look after children and all these other things, and gave all of his games away and everything, and just so that he could confront the fact that he was using these tools to suppress.
1: Yeah.
0: And it does take sometimes that kind of an action before you will actually become face to face with some of the resistive emotions that you're facing.
1: Yeah, absolutely.
0: So there's that aspect.
1: Okay.
0: Which is the aspect of using our will to suppress,
1: mm-hmm.
0: and then changing our will, and then using our will to no longer suppress, and using our will to create a life so that suppression is more difficult.
1: Yeah.
0: So this is an active way that we can use our will.
1: Yeah. Okay, so what about when we just simply don't understand this principle of suppression?
0: And yes, I suppose you could say now this is a situation of ignorance that many people are in, isn't it?
1: Yeah.
0: So to me, there's these two issues. There's how am I using my will, positively or negatively? And then there's, I didn't know I could use my will. Type of discussion, right?
1: Yep. And also, I didn't know that if I suppress one emotion,
0: that
1: all
0: I suppress
1: the others,
0: everything.
1: Yep.
0: I didn't know that.
1: Yep.
0: I didn't know, all of these things about the soul. And this is where I feel that education is a very important aspect when it comes to learning about how the soul functions. One of the reasons why we have spent so much time on this particular group of discussions is because we feel that the majority of people are not very well educated about how their soul works.
1: Mm-hmm.
0: And they want to believe it works differently. They want to believe that you can change something intellectually and all of a sudden something will change. They want to believe that it's easier than it actually is. They want to believe that, there's no, that they don't have to feel their pain. They want to believe these things. They want to believe they can suppress without feeling that there's going to be any other penalty for such an action. They want to believe that they can resist and they'll still be able to grow. Mm-hmm. None of those things are true. And yet we want to believe them. And so this is about educating ourselves. We need to go over and over this material, I feel. If we really want to get out of suppression and we really want to get into progression, particularly towards God, we need to allow ourselves now to be educated about all of these aspects and what happens to the soul if we don't do them. And my suggestion to people is, look, many of you would probably hear this material and many of you will possibly disagree with a lot of it. Well, what I suggest to you is while you disagree with it, you're going to find progression very, very difficult towards God. If you could at least have a little smidge of faith and a little bit of trust in what we're saying to you about progression and about how progression actually can occur and how the actual human soul functions, and if you could allow yourself to have an open enough mind to actually look at all of this material and examine it, then you have a chance now of using this faith as a method of actually being able to now potentially progress.
1: Yes.
0: And my suggestion is educate yourself. If nothing else, educate yourself about your own soul. It's yours. It's going to be with you for the rest of your existence. You need to know about it and educate yourself about how it functions. And if even if you don't believe anything else about divine truth, at least understand how your soul functions and at least test it out. Like, go through some experiments to see whether what we're saying to you about these particular aspects of the soul actually work. And I feel this is how we get out of this state of ignorance with suppression as well. How we get out of the state of ignorance with suppression is by actually educating ourselves and coming to have some faith that when we suppress one emotion, we are going to be suppressing lots of other things. And when we suppress one emotion, even if it's fear, we are going to be suppressing good emotions such as desire and love and, you know, expression and things like that. They're all going to be suppressed too. We need to understand that our soul wasn't built to suppress emotions. Mm-hmm. It was built by God to express emotions. So if we are suppressing emotion, we are actively working against the operation of how the soul was built to function. And this is something that we need to get and understand. And I feel hardly anybody on the planet understands, like, at this point in time. There are so many people we talk to still believe, and sometimes you still believe, don't you? Still believe that you can suppress one thing and everything will be all right in other aspects of your life. And it does not work.
1: It just does not work.
0: And we need to come at some point to understand those particular truths. And the only way we can do that is by educating ourselves and then taking this second action, which is experimenting with the concepts that have been presented about how the soul functions, to see whether they are true or not.
1: Yeah. Because the feedback does come. We quickly learn. And even through creating a bit of space for ourselves and to feel and experiment with these principles that we've outlined, we quickly come to realize that they're not so foreign, and actually these things have been operating all this time. Mm. And it's just that we haven't always wanted the awareness of it.
0: Yes. Yeah. And one other thing I feel we need to mention is that God created all human souls with these functions. We quite often get emails. No exceptions. We quite often get emails from people where my situation is unique. I'm sorry, I cannot agree that your situation is unique. I believe that your personality is unique, certainly.
1: Yeah.
0: But your situation, no. There's been many people in human history who have had similar situations to yourself, and every single one of us have been created with this ability to feel. And in fact, the human soul was designed to express feelings, was designed to express emotions. And that is every human soul, not your soul or my soul only. And there's not a whole group of souls that don't have that ability.
1: Yeah.
0: Every human soul has to be devised with these functions. It would be very cruel of God to not give this capacity to every human soul, in fact, if you think about it logically. And God has given this ability to express and feel emotions as a way to enjoy life to every single human who has ever lived and who will ever live on this planet. Mm-hmm. So we need to stop thinking about ourselves as, oh, my case is unique and I, you know, find it difficult to feel emotions and that's because of my personality. No, it's not because of your personality. It's because of your injuries of suppression that cause you to find the emotions difficult to feel and release. And you need to use your will, particularly if you're an adult, you need to use your will now to stop maintaining this state and get into the childlike state that you can be in as an adult and be a very intelligent and straightforward adult in that state.
1: Yeah.
0: And so what we need to do is probably suggest to people that stop thinking about yourself as a special case and start seeing yourself as, yes, I'm one of God's creations who created with me, with all of these functions of my soul, and all I need to do is learn how to use them.
1: Yeah.
0: All I need to do is learn how I am suppressing them and how I'm resisting them and how I'm precluding them and how I'm resisting the dominance of love in my soul and how I'm trying to prevent myself from absorbing new truth. I need to take full responsibility for that because it is a capacity of everyone's soul.
1: Mm-hmm.
0: And the only time that that doesn't apply is if there's a person with intellectual disabilities or some other disabilities that does not allow the understanding. And sometimes they understand more about the soul than the average person, ironically.
1: Mm-hmm.
0: But even those people, when they arrive in the spirit world, are taught about how the soul functions.
1: Yeah.
0: Every person eventually is taught about how the soul functions. And sooner or later, you're going to need to understand how the soul functions. Whether you decide to progress towards God or not, you will need to know how your soul functions, because if you do not, you will struggle even on the progression on the other path, which doesn't involve God.
1: Yes.
0: You'll still struggle. But you will definitely struggle when it comes to progressing with God, because God has lots and lots of emotions that God feels for you, and God wants you to feel them, and if you're resistive to that process, you'll never feel them. Never, ever.
1: Yeah.
0: And so, you know, we need to understand that if we want to progress on this path to God, it is an essential part of our progression.
1: Yeah.
0: To come to understand and how our soul functions when it comes to emotion. Yeah.
1: Yeah.
0: So I think that's probably a good place to stop our discussion.
1: It's a great place.
0: So we hope that you have enjoyed our discussion about the human soul and how it functions. And we hope that it's helped you understand far better what's happening inside of yourself that causes yourself to go into a state where you're resistive, or go into a state where you're suppressing, or go into a state that causes you to not be able to progress towards God. So that's what we've hoped we've achieved through this discussion. And I'd like to thank Mary in the second half of the discussion and Luli in our first half of the discussion for going through these principles with me. And we'd also like to thank Igor, who's behind the camera that's facing myself, and Lena, who's behind the camera facing herself, facing Mary, for the recording of the information. And we now have a third camera in that direction there, you see, which no one is behind because we have a funny video switching unit which allows us to have a more live sort of a conversation. So hopefully you're enjoying the fact that we've got a bit better technology in these discussions. But I think the next port of call with this discussion is going to be for us to discuss aspects about emotion and then how these points of the human soul functions fit into the discussion about emotions and how to work through emotions. So hopefully you can join us with our discussion about emotions as well at some point in the future. And what we'll do there is we'll discuss emotion, and we'll also discuss how emotion is affected by how the human soul actually functions. So I hope that you will enjoy that discussion as well. We would like to close now, and thanks for your time, babe.
1: Thank you. Thanks.
0: And we look forward to
1: seeing
0: you again in another discussion.
2: Hello, my name's Jesus, and I'm here to answer as many of the questions I can possibly answer that you might send in. 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And what we'll be doing is placing the question and an answer that I give, or Mary gives, or somebody else gives on that channel separated into different subject matters and materials. 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The Frequently Asked Questions channel can be found on YouTube, and it is called the Divine Truth FAQ channel. And the Divine Truth channel is also on YouTube, and that's called the Divine Truth channel. And you can link to the Frequently Asked Questions channel from the Divine Truth channel. The reason why we're doing this is because we felt that a lot of the interviews and presentations of seminars that we give are very long and very difficult to get an answer to specific questions by wading through all of the material. And so what we've decided to do is just to ask individual questions and give individual answers, and then to place that material on YouTube so that anybody can get just the question and the answer that they want specifically. So that's the reason why we're doing it. If you would like to send in a question, please send it to faq@divinetruth.com, and we'll attempt to place it in some kind of question and answer series and answer your question directly.
3: AJ, are you claiming, as reported in the media, at your public seminars and on the Divine Truth website, that you are Jesus from the first century?
2: Yes, that's exactly what I am claiming, that I am Jesus from the first century, that I've had a single life, a life that began in the first century, and that ends currently at present, which is today, the 30th, I think it is today, the 30th of October 2012. But the reality is that I've had a life that entire time, so I don't claim that I am the reincarnation of somebody who existed 2,000 years ago, but rather somebody who has existed for 2,000 years.
3: How do you know that you are Jesus?
2: Well, my answer to that question is exactly the same way that anybody would know that they are the person they claim to be. And that is that you have a series of memories that describe your entire life from the time shortly after you were born to your present time. And for me, it's exactly the same thing. I have a series of memories. It's just a longer series of memories than the average person has that goes on for a 2,000-year period, from the time shortly after my birth that I remember in the first century right the way through until today. And so for me, the way that I know that I'm Jesus is I have a memory of that entire life. For anybody else looking at me, well, that's different because they don't know what I remember, and most people have never questioned me about what I remember. And so, of course, it's a very different way of analysing whether I'm Jesus or not if you're looking from an observer's perspective. But from my perspective, I can remember my life, and so I know who I am.
3: Are you claiming that you are God?
2: I'm definitely not claiming, nor have ever claimed, that I am God. There are many statements that are made in the Bible that would tend to indicate that I might have claimed that at some point in the past, but that is not the case at all. I have never claimed that I am God, and I never will claim that I am God, and I will never be God. I am just a normal human being, the same way as everybody else is a normal human being. I was born in exactly the same manner, I was conceived in exactly the same manner, and I am exactly the same kind of person as any other person who has ever lived on this planet. The only difference in my first century life was that I found a way to become at one with God through a process that I'd discovered with God. And that's what I am teaching, this same process of how to become at one with God. But once you become at one with God, it does not ever mean that you are God. You are a separate entity to God, and you become even more individualized as you become at one with God. And the reasons for this is that God created your personality a certain way and your individuality a certain way, and you're never going to lose that individuality and personality. And so I am never going to lose my individuality or personality in God, and God never has lost her or his individuality or personality in myself. The reality is that God existed way before I was ever created, and God will probably continue to exist if I ever do pass, which I don't believe I will now. When I say pass, I don't believe I will ever not live. And although I might not live with a physical body. And the reality for that is that I feel quite strongly that once a person receives divine love to the point of a oneness with God, then it's impossible for that person to ever die. That person becomes immortal. So I do believe I am immortal, but I also know that there are many other people who I know, many other friends that I have, who are all at the moment living in the spirit world, and they are also all immortal as well. So I don't have any special uniqueness or circumstances that make me unique. I am just the person named Jesus, who is an individual human who's lived for the last 2,000 years and who has a memory of that existence.
3: Can you define what it means to be a son of God or a daughter of God?
2: Well, there's two ways in which we are a son or a daughter of God. The first way is that by creation we are a son or daughter of God. And what I mean by that is that every single person who has ever been created is created as a soul. And in fact, we

0: they are, and it turns you in to be to a person who's now got God's divine nature within you. And when I say God's divine nature, I mean God's divine love has entered the person to the point where the person has exactly the same viewpoints of love as to what God has. And that I called being born again. So in the first century, I was the only person on the planet at the time who was born again to the point that I described it. And there has been no other person who has lived on this planet at this point in time who was or has been born again while on Earth. However, there are many, many people in the spirit world who have passed from this Earth who have become born again and become a true child of God through this process of being born again. So we are all children of God. You are a daughter of God. I am a son of God. And in the sense that we are all God's children, all God's creations. However, in terms of have we all ever been born again? Well, that is a process that each of us must choose to make if we so choose. We can become at one with God, and in that way we'll be born again into a new relationship with God. And we could say at that point in time that we're truly a son of God in the sense that we have the same viewpoints of love as what God has. And each of us, every single person on this planet, has the ability to become born again and at one with God. And so therefore a son of God or a daughter of God in the true sense as well.
1: Are you claiming that you're the only son of God, which is what it seems from the Bible that Jesus claimed in the first century?
0: Well, no, I'm not claiming that I am the only son of God. However, in the first century, there was a time when I was the only true son of God in the sense that I was teaching. If I could illustrate that, in the first century, I taught that every single person was a child of God. In other words, every single person has been created by God, and their soul, which is the true individual, not the physical body or the spirit body that the person had, but rather their soul was God's creation. And so therefore we are all, every single person who has ever existed on this planet, a son or a daughter of God. None of us are, even if we deny that, we are still a son or daughter of God. However, I also described in the first century, which I'm also talking about now, the process of becoming at one with God, which is a process of change of your soul to the point where divine love is received in the soul and the soul changes and adjusts and develops into becoming a person that was beyond what we originally were created to be by ourselves. This is a process of receiving divine love that transforms the soul into a new creature. And this new creature I call a true son or daughter of God. Now, every son or daughter of God, every child of God, has the ability to become a true son or daughter of God. It is not an exclusive club with only a few members or only one member myself. What I have been teaching for the last 2,000 years is that any person who desires to become at one with God and become a true child of God or a true son or daughter of God, a person who acknowledges God as their parent and a person who has received divine love to the point where they are at one with God on matters of love, this quality or space that a person comes into, which I call being born again or being at one with God, is eventually what happens to every single person who embraces this process. Now, there are literally, when I was in the first century, there was literally only myself in that condition. However, since then, there has been many millions of people who have gone from being children of God in the created sense to a true child of God in a choice sense, in a choice of becoming at one with God sense. And now there are literally millions of people in the spirit world in particular who are at one with God and who are also true children of God in that sense. And that was the sense that I taught in the first century. So in the first century, I did refer to myself as God's son directly because I had become at one with God in this true sense, not just in a created sense.
1: Why do you have to say you are Jesus, even if you are? Surely it would be better to just keep that to yourself.
0: It's amazing how many times this question has been asked, or

0: it was said to, or this statement has been said to me. The reason why I say that I am Jesus is because I'm just being honest with you. I feel that if I withheld my identity from people, then I would be being dishonest. And what I would find is that sooner or later they would ask me who I am, and I'd say I'm Jesus, and then they'd have to go through exactly the same processes of accusing me of all the same things they're accusing me of now if I didn't state it up front. But in addition to that, they could claim that I had been false or deceitful with them from the start. And I have no desire to be false or deceitful with people. The reality, unfortunately, is that most people who hear that I am claiming that I'm Jesus immediately do not listen to anything else I say. And I feel that's quite sad in a way, because what if I am Jesus? And what if the statements that I'm making are actually the truth? Then they're missing out on quite a lot of information that could be beneficial to them in the long run. However, that is people's choice. How people respond to my statement that I'm Jesus is their choice. They only really have three or four potential responses. One is that I'm a crazy person who believes he's Jesus and who isn't, and that should be able to be seen through my lifestyle and my different interactions with people. One is that I am a person who is deceitful, purposefully deceitful, or a person who, you know, mistakenly believes himself to be someone who he is not. The second one would state that I'm crazy still, I would say. And the first one, if I am stating that I'm Jesus and I know I'm not, then that would make me a liar. So that's a possibility that somebody needs to examine. And then the fourth possible choice is that I am actually Jesus and I am stating the truth. And that's something that people need to work out for themselves, I feel. And I feel in time, if they listen to all the teachings that I teach and they look at myself in my day-to-day life, and they'll be able to resolve those questions relatively easily. But I am still going to state exactly who I am when I am asked. I do not avoid any question, including who are you as the question. So I am Jesus, and I am stating that categorically. However, it is not important to me whether a person believes me or not.
1: If you are Jesus, is it necessary to worship you for any reason?
0: Definitely not. And in fact, it's necessary to not worship me for any reason. I am just a normal person, just as any other person, including yourself, is a normal person. I do not encourage anybody to worship another person, ever. The problem with worshipping another person is we put the person in place of God. And this is what has been done with me for 2,000 years. And to be honest, I do not like this at all. In fact, it is one of the reasons why I decided to return to correct these teachings that I should be worshipped. I am not God, I will never be God, and I should never be worshipped. My suggestion to any person who listens to me is that they just listen to me and then they analyse for themselves whether what I'm saying is true or not through their own experience. They need to examine or listen to the material if they wish to, and if they then wish to put the material into practice, put it into practice to work out whether, you know, the material works or not. But they do not ever, ever worship me. And any person who tries or attempts to worship me, I instantly ask to remove themselves from my presence, because I have no desire whatsoever to be worshipped. I also have no desire whatsoever to be king or lord over any person. And every time that I am placed in this position, I feel that it is usurping where I believe God's position should be in the heart of the individual. So these are emotions that are reserved for God alone to be worshipped, for God alone to be king, for God alone to be the person who with whom we have the relationship. There is no need for a person to have a relationship with me in order to have a relationship with God, and there is no need for a person to go through me in order to have a relationship with God. And all of these teachings, I feel, are very, not only false, but they're also very misleading and very damaging to a person's relationship with God. So I feel this whole idea of worship of myself is a very damaging concept and definitely needs to be corrected.
1: The media claims that your followers worship you. Is this correct?
0: I don't know of any followers, so-called followers, who worship me. I don't even know if I've got any followers. A person who follows me, I would say, would be a person who follows my teachings, not follows me. I don't believe any man should be followed or any woman should be followed. I believe that if a person's teachings are teachings based around love and truth, then they should certainly be listened to. And if it is determined that they are definitely loving and truthful, there certainly should be an attempt to follow them if we're going to have some kind of happy and successful and beautiful life. And I feel that there are many people who listen to my teachings. All I do is give seminars and people come along and listen to my teachings. And I don't even really see them as my teachings. I see them as things that God has taught me that I just wish to share with others. I don't even see them as the teachings as belonging to myself. I feel they're universal in nature, and so therefore I can't have a copyright on the teachings or anything like that either. I feel that this whole concept of people following me is flawed. They need to follow the teachings if they wish to become at one with God. And these are things that they can experiment with God directly without my assistance. Secondly, when it comes to following me, there is no need to follow any man, including myself. And so I actively discourage people from following me. However, I do say to people that if they wish to become at one with God, at some point in time, they will probably have to go through very similar experiences than what I've had to go through myself. And this is because the process of becoming at one with God, which has been defined by God, is a very narrow path. In the first century, I called it a narrow path that leads to life. And the people who find it will find that God has a very tight definition of what love is, and very, very strong definition about what love is. And at some point, if we're ever to become at one with God, we will have to accept that definition, just like I've had to accept that different definition from God. So I believe this is all about actually accepting God's definition of herself and accepting God's definition of the truth into your own heart personally. And that is something that is completely independent of any relationship with me. It is impossible for a person to have a relationship with God through me. The relationship is directly with God. And they may also have a relationship with me if they wish, but it's impossible for me to have a relationship with as many people as what God can have a relationship with. I am a limited, finite being. God appears to me to be, at least, to be an unlimited, infinite being with the capacity of having a relationship with every one of her children equally, whereas I do not have the capacity to have equal relationships with every person that's ever been created. And so a person focusing their attention on me causes just frustration in their life when they should be, in my opinion, focusing their attention on God rather than myself. When it comes to the question of worshipping me, I definitely reject any concept that a person needs to worship me in any way. And there are certainly no so-called followers of mine. Like I said, I don't believe I have any followers, but any so-called followers of mine or any persons that come along and listen to my teachings at my seminars certainly do not worship me. If anything, they question me far more thoroughly than they would any other person because of my claim that I am Jesus. And they often treat me quite badly as a result of my claim that I'm Jesus rather than worshipping me. And of course, that is up to them to do those things. What they choose, how they choose to treat me is up to them. However, I believe that every person on this planet, including myself, deserves the right to be treated in a loving manner. And a person who comes along to my seminars and who treats me in a manner that I feel is condescending or belittling, then I'll ask them to leave, even though the seminar is free.
1: You claim that you are Jesus. Is it possible that you are channeling another spirit who claims he is Jesus, and you are attributing that connection to your identity?
0: It is certainly possible. There is no doubt that it's possible. The question would have to be asked then is it likely? Of course, any person on this planet, if you listen to my teachings carefully, you will see that any person on this planet is capable of channeling a spirit or capable of communicating with a spirit or having a spirit communicate through them. Now, the definition of a spirit is any person who has passed over from this earth and now lives in the spirit world. So any person who used to live on earth is capable of coming back to this earth and through influence or through connection with another person on the planet, has the ability to transfer information to the rest of the people on the planet or to any other individual on the planet. So that's what I would classify as somebody who is influenced by a spirit. Of course, I don't feel I am influenced by a spirit. I know the spirits that are around me. I often speak with them. And I know which spirits are influencing me and which spirits are not. And I certainly do not feel influenced by any spirit who believes he is Jesus, nor do I feel influenced by any spirit claiming to be Jesus or the actual Jesus himself, because I am the Jesus himself and I am the person who has the memories of my 2,000 years of life. But, of course, a person will have to ask themselves this question as to whether I'm being influenced by a spirit, and they'll have to actually work that out through their interaction with me over perhaps many months that it may take to make that assumption, to make that determination. So, you know, it's up to people to make their own choice with regard to that question. I know that I'm not being influenced by a spirit who claims to be Jesus or who is Jesus himself. However, that me saying that is not going to automatically convince a person who asks that question.
1: How do you respond to people who believe you are channeling Jesus or a spirit claiming to be Jesus?
0: Well, firstly, every single person on this planet is able to have their own beliefs. I don't feel any resentment towards a person who has their own beliefs, even if their beliefs are completely the opposite of mine. There are many people who come along to my seminars who have completely different beliefs than what I have, and there are many people who I interact with on a day-to-day basis who do not believe I am Jesus and who do not believe that, and have all sorts of beliefs about myself and also about what they believe is the truth. And yet I still, interact with them and have a good time with them generally. When it comes to, though, the question, my feelings are exactly the same as my feelings that I've stated many times in my seminars, and that is people need to make their assessments by analysing information. And the reality, I feel, is that most people do not do that. Most people do not make their personal assessments by analysing their own information. They are based upon things that they wish to believe. So there are many people who do not wish to believe that I'm Jesus. In fact, most of the people who come along to my seminars do not wish to believe that I'm Jesus. And so they are constantly looking for some alternative explanation as to how I'm getting all of the information that I'm teaching. Bearing in mind that I've taught nearly 700 hours or so of material that is available on YouTube at this present time, and all of this information has been presented off the top of my head, as the saying goes, most people have some kind of question about how I'm receiving this information. They believe that I must be receiving this information from some other entity. And I know that I am not, but they can assume that I am if that's what they wish. I would prefer that they just listen to the material and make their own assumptions based on listening to the material. I know that I'm not being influenced by any spirit, and I know that I'm not receiving information from spirits or from other people. I'm just giving the information that I remember to groups of people who are willing to listen. But people are able to make their own assessments of what they believe is true, and if people wish to believe that I'm being influenced by a spirit in some way, or that I'm being channeling or a spirit in some way, or getting information from a different entity in some way, well, that's up to them, and my feelings are that at some point in their future they will realise that they were wrong. But it doesn't really matter either way. If the people listen to the material, they see it's all based around love, it's all based around truth, and very, very logical, and it's also very, very important to understand the information if you wish to have a relationship with God. And most people who have attempted to put it in practice, who do not believe that I'm Jesus, have found that their relationship with God has developed because they have listened to the material. So my suggestion to people is make your own assessments about me as you wish, but if you listen to the material, you will find that it will definitely assist you in your own relationship with God.
1: You claim that you are Jesus. Why are you not performing miracles currently?
0: Well, I feel this expectation that I perform miracles at this point in time is really an expectation based